0: seeking asylum in the UK for being Black, Jewish, Mormon, and afraid of the gays in Vegas. This individual seems like he's probably in a position where he would be in serious danger. He committed no crime. He came to the UK at a very early age, and he studied at Glasgow in aeronautics. So unless there's some sort of issue with political radicalization, it seems like he should stay.
1: Well, Mally, people on your side are saying, why is he our problem? And Caroline said, absolutely ridiculous. So maybe I'm just reading this wrong. I'm just not as exercised by it as maybe I should be.
2: No. Yeah, I mean, the your say starts from a position of no when it comes to asylum seekers. But
1: well, can I just say that is the right default position. Okay. We are not the world's doormat and charity for nut jobs and misfits and degenerates.
2: The obvious that they start from no. But I think to me this seems like a textbook classic definition, as Stephen was saying, of how you would want the asylum system used. He's not claiming this is economic migration. He's not claiming some sort of, you know, a threat that seems more existential than actual in reality. And the Sunni-Shia divide in Iraq is real. And being connected to Saddam Hussein is real. And I think all of those things would put you as a legitimate target if you were sent home.
1: Yeah. Why couldn't, Linda, it have been, do you remember Comical Ali, the Iraqi information minister? Yeah, imagine if it was his son coming to the UK. Maybe he could have given Keir Starmer some tips on pretending everything's fine when the house is burning down.
3: Yeah, the thing is, though, it's not. And I agree with what the others are saying, that there's no real reason that this guy shouldn't be here. He came here legally. He studied. He's got a degree. He can contribute to the exchequer. He can get a good job and he can pay his taxes. I don't really see why there's a problem in allowing him to stay. This is the kind of person that we do want in this country. I'd be the first person to say that illegal migration is horrendous, and people that try it on should be sent back immediately. When I see pictures of people coming over in the boats, I must admit I'm incensed by their arrogance, actually, and I think it's a terrible, terrible thing. But when you've got someone who actually can contribute to this country, I think that that's fine. That's what good immigration is.
4: But then that would be a legal immigration routes rather than claiming asylum. I mean, to play devil's advocate somewhat, I mean, he did go to the UAE age 5 and now he's in his 20s. So why can't he go and live in the UAE? Also with the Iraq situation.
3: Because he was 5.
4: But he came to, he's only been in Britain as a student from the age of 18. So between the age of 5 and 18, he was in the UAE, so he could live in the UAE.
3: Well, he didn't have much choice about what he did when he was 5, and he presumably went to the UAE with his father because that was an easier journey. He stayed there, they worked there, and they came in legally to work in this country. What's really strange, actually, is that I'm the right winger here, and I'm defending this position.
4: I think it's not an asylum claim. I think it's a legitimate economic migrant claim, and he should be given residency based on his having a degree and being a hardworking person. His father wasn't a very good security detail with Saddam Hussein, obviously, but he sounds like he should be a legal migrant, not an asylum migrant.
3: What does it matter? He's a contributor to the economy of this country. He should get at least the leave to remain in this country while he progresses towards citizenship, in my view.
4: Well, I agree, but then it's not an asylum claim, is it?
1: Let me read you some comments.
3: Oh yeah, go on.
1: Let me tell you what the great British public are saying about it. Go on then. Somebody said, are the rest of his family still in the UAE? If so, why couldn't he go back? Somebody else said, so being gay or being part of Saddam's army gets you the golden ticket. We must be mad, literally mad. Someone else said, yet another fake asylum sob story, deport.
2: Wait, is he gay? Where did the gay
1: Someone else said,
2: then?
1: Back home for him, 2029, pack his bags, he's off. And somebody else said, back to Iraq as soon as possible. And one other said, well, at least this one is actually an engineer for once.
3: Can I just say, why does anyone want him to go back when he is going to be a net contributor to this country in all sorts of ways?
1: What's he doing?
0: We don't know too much about this person. I believe in these stories. We don't even know this person's name because I believe they're trying to protect his identity and safety. But, I mean, this person's uncle was kidnapped in Iraq, again, because of the connections to the Saddam Hussein regime, went to the UAE UAE at the age of 5 and then came to the UK through Scotland around 2018. We don't know if he's contributing. We don't know if he's making a lot of money. We just know that he studied aeronautics at Glasgow.
3: Yeah.
0: And there's been no discussion of political radicalization. He's not showing up at these rallies of, you know, pro-Palestinians and people calling good Brits Nazis. It just seems like this is a person that the asylum system was made for.
1: Any last thoughts, Mally, before we move on?
2: No.
1: No?
2: We're kind of all agreed, but then just found things to disagree about, so I think we're good.
1: That's what it's about. Let's get the thoughts of US Marine veteran and trial attorney John Deason. John, good morning. Welcome back to The Late Show Live. Is there a security risk for a nation if we have the son of Saddam's security guy in the UK? I mean, guilty by association, I guess. I don't know. What's your take?
5: Well, thank you for having me, Ben. Listen, the panel discussion that you just had is what happens when you have uncontrolled illegal immigration. You're going to get Brits and citizens who are fed up. I mean, listen, let's look at the facts. The facts are, if we're going to condemn him when he was 5 years old for the acts of his father, then sure. But this is what happens when you have uncontrolled immigration. You're going to get people to say, why is this the UK's problem? Why is this Brit's problem? This guy really is a textbook for asylum. Now, one question is, under the law, is that a third country should not be available in order to grant asylum, and it seems to be this UAE issue, but the judge must have found that there was no safe third country for this fella. But clearly, I think your instinct of not being too riled up about it shows you that this is more of a legitimate asylum case. But we got to get the immigration under control, otherwise it's going to be throw them all out.
1: Yeah, John, I don't know if you know in depth about the history of Saddam's regime and where did you serve, by the way? Do you mind asking where you served?
5: I didn't serve over in Iraq. I was out before the 9/11 happened. But no, there's no doubt that this fellow probably would be targeted just by his connection to Saddam Hussein. The threats are real. There's no doubt about it. That's why I think your panel came to the decision that this is a legitimate asylum seeking case. You know, I would like to know why the UAE was not available, but the judge must have found that it wasn't.
1: Well, John, the UAE is now even refusing to let its own students, its own youngsters, come to Britain to study at universities because they're at too big a risk of being radicalised by extremists. So the UAE is seeming to protect its culture and its borders more than any other Western nation right now, but that's a separate conversation. The reason, John, I think so many people who listen to this story are upset by it and say, we don't care, go back to Baghdad, don't give a damn, is because we've just been inundated with both legal and illegal migration here in the UK. And I've said this for months now. I said, what will happen is when you do get a genuine asylum seeker with a bona fide case and a proper reason to be given asylum, nobody's going to care anymore because they just want them all gone.
5: 100%. Listen, if you're going to compare this guy to the guy who had two murders in Serbia, pretended to be 14 years old and fooled everyone and then killed a Royal Marine, absolutely. Or if you look at the Reading Park situation, when you see one of those cases after the other, eventually you're going to get citizens of Britain say, enough is enough. We got to protect our own. If you don't have borders, you don't have a country, throw them all out. That's going to be the mentality based on what you said. And it's understandable. It's an understandable mentality to develop.
1: Yeah, I've been warning about it for, I'd say, well, more than a year, I think. The same thing happened with the environmental argument as well. I'm not sure if you had them here, but the likes of Just Stop Oil, Extinction Rebellion, these sort of eco-zealot groups, they'd sit in the middle of the road and block traffic and ambulances and so on about, well, climate change and the world's going to burn. What that did was that put everybody off all the genuine environmental arguments, such as clean seas, clean waterways, getting plastics out of the oceans and so on. Eventually, people just thought, anything to do with the environment or saving the planet, I'm not interested, because these guys have just ruined it for everyone. And that's what's happened with migration. You've got all the wrong-uns, the murderers, the misfits, degenerates coming in illegally through the UK southern border and in the United States in previous years. And now everybody are just sick of the lot of it, even the genuine asylum seekers. So that's what happens. I was predicting it a long time ago. Anyway, John, I'm rambling on. Thank you so much. Appreciate your time. John Deaton, US genuine asylum seekers. So that's what happens. I was predicting it a long time ago. Anyway, John, I'm rambling on. Thank you so much. Appreciate your time. John Deaton, US Marine.

0: He's not asking him to send the fighter jets in.
1: U.S. Secretary of State Marco Rubio has hinted there are good signs of a deal between Iran and the U.S. Can we believe it? Also, still ahead tonight.
2: Our cases today involve seven different state-managed Medicaid programs that have been systematically pilfered by fraudsters who treated Minnesota-run programs as their personal piggy bank.
1: 15 people have been charged with $90 million worth of fraud in Minnesota. It's based off the Nick Shirley investigations, the Somalis running riot with fraud, and it seems it's acting as a warning to Britain too. More on that in just a sec.
3: Migration has come down. The last government lost control. It was nearly a million. It's down to about a fifth of that, the figures that came out today. So all of these things show that, and I'm really proud of this, that despite all the other discussions that are going on, this is a government that is delivering for people across the country.
1: Right, I've been gagging to get stuck into this all day. That was the Prime Minister hailing the latest net migration figures to the UK, showing a fall to the lowest levels since the COVID pandemic. But here's the truth. You ready? New figures from the Office for National Statistics show record numbers of young Britons are leaving the UK, with critics blaming high taxes, weak job prospects, and the rising cost of living under Sir Keir Starmer's Labour government. Official data suggests 75,000 more people aged between 16 and 34 left Britain than returned last year. That is the highest level since current records began. We could also talk about Maxwell Marlowe, Director of Public Affairs at the Adam Smith Institute. Maxwell, we could also talk about the number of non-Europeans coming into the country, 650,000, 250,000 Brits leaving the country. They said, I've had enough of this government, I'm going. And you have to assume the fact they've got the means to leave, they are pretty much all high skilled, or at least of value to the Labour market. But the Labour government today, Maxwell, running the spin and the PR, saying, oh, it's great, net migration's gone down 80%, aren't we amazing?
4: Indeed. I mean, good evening, Ben, firstly. But, you know, on the second point, right, I mean, I went to a very good university, you know, very high skilled people. A lot of these people have left, fundamentally, right? So these people who should be working in our banks, in our law firms, you know, they're doing surveying, they're doing whatever else, they've gone. And a lot of them have gone to Australia or New Zealand or wherever else, or America. And they've gone out and they have found better jobs for better money with better security than they have in the UK. What we have in the UK at the moment is a serious crisis when it comes to A, the employability of people, young people fundamentally, within our workforce, and secondarily on the tax system that we have inherited, not just from the Conservative government, you know, previously, which was already pretty bad, but this Labour government, which has put up the cost of employment and made it basically impossible to employ young people. So no wonder they're looking abroad. No wonder they're looking somewhere else. We're seeing about, you know, you're somewhat right, it's about 80,000 people have not returned, but going abroad. It's now the fact that we almost have 200,000 Brits living in Poland. Mm-hmm. Bear in mind where we were 10 yeah. years ago, when most Poles were moving here. Now people are moving to Poland because by 2030, Poland in GDP per capita will be richer than the United Kingdom. Let's just put that in perspective here. It's yeah. really shocking, and it's all to do with government.
1: Yeah, and actually, I interviewed the former Polish Prime Minister last year on my show, and he was telling me he was so proud that 500,000 Poles had left the UK in recent years to go back to Poland because GDP is soaring, they've got strong borders, they care about their borders and immigration, the total opposite of what we're seeing in the UK. So all the Poles who came over before Brexit to try and work hard and, you know, put a shift in, they said, well, no, we've had enough, we're going back to Poland, the prospects are much better. And what caught my I hear, Maxwell, is 16 to 34 year olds, 75,000 of them are the ones who left Britain. Well, more, 75,000 more 16 to 34 year olds left than since current records began. Does that suggest that they will never come back? Because if you're that young and you're setting up life in another country, you'll probably meet somebody, you'll start a family. What's the chances they will one day come back and bring their expertise and their skill sets with them?
4: Well, I think you're right to point out family on this stuff, right? Because, you know, the beautiful thing about the British family, the British people, is that we do have a strong attraction back to the UK. So I don't think these people are gone forever. Let's keep that in mind. However, I am concerned that fundamentally people are looking to move abroad. I'm looking at the moment. I've got lots of friends who are looking at the moment just to move

0: abroad, not come back, because we look at the UK, we see very low growth. We see stagnation, we see whatever else. It's a serious, serious problem, and I really am concerned that people will just move abroad and not come back again. So what can we do to fix that? That means tax cuts, that means better housing markets for the UK, that means lower energy costs. This government is not concerned with that. Let's remember, what did Rachel Reeves announce today? She announced a VAT cut on holidays. This is ludicrous stuff. This is not a serious government, fundamentally. We need to move forward from there to make life better for young people, or else they will all leave. People from my generation will all leave if things don't change quickly.
1: Yeah, such a shambolic announcement. And, people probably, for the most part, I'd argue, don't even think about holidays abroad anymore because they're so skint. They can't afford to pay the energy bills, let alone for celebrating a VAT being whacked off a £4,000 holiday. Utterly inane. Maxwell, last question. What countries have you been looking at yourself to sort of flee to, if you don't mind divulging?
0: Yeah, absolutely. I mean, the land of the free, the home of the brave, America, right? I mean, let's not forget here for a moment here, Ben, right? And in 2004, we had wages in parallel with the UK in America. And since then, we earn half as much in the UK as we do in America, right? In those years. So why would I, as a productive young Brit who's had a very good education, who works, who gets up very early and goes to bed very late, as your show is showing at the moment, by the way, why would I bother doing that in the UK? It's absolutely ludicrous. So of course I'm looking at America, looking at DC, Virginia, Florida, Texas, not California, thank you very much, but looking at those productive Republican states where we get low taxes, high productivity. That's where I'm looking, and so are most of my friends.
1: All my favourite states, Maxwell. Florida, Texas, DC's all right, full of liberals though. Texas. I would move to Texas out of all of those places. Kentucky, Mississippi now has higher GDP per capita than the UK. Can you believe that? Douglas Carswell,
0: I can't believe that.
1: Good work
0: I can.
1: Down in Mississippi. Yeah, amazing. Maxwell, thank you. Good to see you, mate. Appreciate you staying up. Thank you very much, Maxwell Marlowe. Would you welcome all these fleeing Brits with open arms, Stephen?
2: Absolutely. And as Sarah Rogers at the State Department has said, I think we should be offering asylum to Brits looking to come to the United States by and large. The Poland thing is interesting. I've actually thought about Poland myself, too. I visited there a couple
1: really?
2: Of times.
1: Thought about moving to Poland?
2: Well, I've thought about it. I'm not going to do it, but I've been there a couple of times, and man, the dollar goes really far there. Poland is a great place when it comes to affordability. Yeah. I know a lot of Brits used to be going to Dubai, but Dubai is currently not as safe as it was a year ago. My main concern, and I won't make a comment on whether or not this is good or bad, but the nature of your population is changing. Right now in the UK, I believe the Muslim population is sitting somewhere around 6.5%. And this is a pretty shocking statistic. For kids underneath the age of 5 in Wales and the UK, kids under the age of 5, 10% are Muslim. And so what you're looking at is a population bomb in the next generation that's going to double the Muslim population while your native population is decreasing and your young people are going overseas. Your island's going to be very different.
1: Well, what about multiculturalism and diversity and all the food and it's great and the flags? It's so good.
2: Be very excited.
1: It's so good, Mally. It's amazing. What's wrong with that?
3: Well, arguably, multiculturalism and our much more lax view when it comes to immigration has helped the U.S. have much stronger economic growth than both the U.K. and Europe. And there's something that the U.S. has been doing across successive administrations where, as your guest said, wages have far outpassed the U.K. And when you look at GDP, our GDP growth has been better than the EU and the UK.
1: Oh, you're going to thank President Trump for that?
3: Well, if you'd let me finish. Over the last, 10 to 15 years, so spanning both the Biden administration, Obama administration, and the two Trump administrations, so there's broadly something right we're doing here, but I guess beauty is in the eye of the beholder because we got your British guy saying he's going to move to the U.S., the land of a roaring economy. economy, but in the U.S., Americans are incredibly unhappy with the economy, and they would tell you we have an affordability crisis here. So it's just interesting. It looks like, you know, things are always better on the other side.
1: I keep saying, you guys, you folks need to stop moaning. You've got the equivalent of 70 pence a litre gas. You've got a great economy. You've got free speech. You can say what you want without getting banged up. Linda, what's your take on why so many young Brits are fleeing?
4: Well, I mean, I've got three children in that age bracket, so I talk to them. Ooh. Luckily, they are well sorted out. But I talk to their friends, and I know what really grieves them, and I know why so many people in that age bracket in this country are so unhappy. And that's because of the huge Herculean task involved in getting a job in the first place. And the job is the foundation of everything, of, you know, progression, of your contribution to society, of your ability to build a family. The tax system is completely screwed up and needs to be overhauled. And that goes back, as someone said just a few moments ago, over many years, over successive governments. And the housing situation is catastrophic in this country as well. So it's unsurprising that people between the ages of 16 and 34 should be wanting to try it out abroad. Of course, they may come unstuck when they go, for example, on a work visa to Australia, because the Australians might not let them overstay their visas, because that's a problem we have. But what I will say is that it's not easy to move countries. And if anyone thinks that going to Poland is a good idea, well, there's a reason why they've spent $46 billion on armaments. And that's because they're right next to Russia, which is a much bigger problem than being in Dubai.
5: Yeah, well, similarly, people defecting to sort of Arab countries recently, and then they've been hit by the war with Iran. So, you know, Britain is great. It is actually quite a safe country. We're not being invaded anytime soon. You know, crime is down since the Labour government took power. We have been hit by Brexit and COVID. But it also, 16 to 34, that's kind of before most people sort of settle down now, isn't it? Let's face it. You know, I'm not far out of that age bracket, and some of my friends are married, some have kids, and a lot don't. So, actually, the cultural change in the last 50 years. It's now more normal just to fly to another country and to work there. That would have been out of the question for my sort of grandparents' generation. It'd be a boat to Australia and you'd just get a letter 3 weeks after any family events, whereas now the world's more connected. So it's probably a cultural change rather than like Britain's rubbish, and Britain is great.
2: I happen to think it is somewhat noteworthy and positive that young people are taking their future into their own hands and being willing to move. We've been having an argument in America within the conservative movement about whether or not American young people have been, had a crime committed against them if they can't afford to live in the place where they grew up. If they want to live in New York, they want to live in their home of Los Angeles. If there's something wrong with them having to move to go make a better life in Kansas or Texas or Tennessee. And there are a lot of conservatives, people like Tucker Carlson right now, who thinks that there's something wrong with that. I actually don't. I actually think that part of being a free American, and I guess we could say a Brit as well, is packing your bags and leaving to go build your life and make your money and build your family somewhere where you can be successful. Should you be able to do it in your home? Yeah, I wish you could, but it's not always like that. And you owe your family and yourself a shot at success.
3: I think, jumping off what Stephen was saying too, I think one difference you see in the U.S. and the U.K., in the U.S. you don't really have people leaving the U.S. to different countries to try to find a better economic situation. What you have them is jumping in different states. And the good thing with different states is you have different mixes of policies and people can choose where they want to live. So it gives a diversity of experience for you to choose from, but you don't lose them to another country.
1: Simon, I will just say to you as well, just generally on the net migration figures today, Labour doing a victory lap, Shabana Mahmood on X and everything saying, you know, net migration down 80%. Well, the whole thing's a bit of a scam really, because we've invited another 640,000 people from outside the EU, probably from the third world, don't know if they're working, they'll probably bring their families in a couple of years. 250,000 Brits have left, and then the rest of it is made up with, I think, EU incoming migrants as well. So actually another 800,000 people coming into the UK, that's not a good thing.
5: Well, that's an attempt of murder by numbers, I think. Well, look, actually, net migration is down. European migration is down. And actually, you'll notice if you're lucky enough to visit a hotel or a restaurant, actually, a lot of the staff are like young British people now. That wasn't the case 10 years ago. They were often from overseas. So actually, the kind of, I kind of hate to say it, but the Brexit model of actually increasing wages and British people doing jobs in cafes and restaurants has worked. Net migration is down massively. So that's a victory for Sir Keir Starmer, actually.
1: Well, Simon, come off it. First of all, it was a Tory policy which Labour are now feeling the effects of. So they're taking some stolen valour. But actually, the truth of the matter is, it's not valour anyway. As I just said, another 600,000 incoming people from outside the EU. We don't know who they are, whether they're going to be working or not. They're probably all on student visas and then bringing their families in a couple of years. We don't know the quality of these people. Another 800,000 people into the UK is not a good thing. I'm sorry.
5: Well, it is because I guess a lot of people are leaving at the same time, but actually we did a deal with India.
1: We're replacing high quality Brits with Indians and Bangladeshis who are going to bring their families in a couple of years.
5: Shabana Mahmood has ended the whole you can bring your whole family over thing, for one thing, and secondly, these people are doing work in supermarkets and care home jobs, which a lot of the problem is Tony Blair wanted half of all people to go to university, and you basically have, you know, I don't think non-Russell Group universities, but those people should be working in the shops and supermarkets, doing the migrant jobs, frankly. And that's the issue. And now more British people are doing those jobs. And we're having migrants from India, and that's part of the Indian trade deal the previous government did. So it's kind of like migrants for trade. So it kind of works. You know, there are jobs here, and those jobs are being taken up sometimes by migrants, but more often by British people. So I think it's a good balance the Labour government's got.
1: But at what cost, Linda?
4: Yeah, that's exactly what I was going to get onto. I think there's a real problem here with, to use an old-fashioned phrase, a brain drain. And I think that is a problem if the numbers really increase. Now, my parents left this country when the economy was bad. They went to Canada. My dad was an engineer. He worked along the St. Lawrence Seaway. I was born in Canada. So people do it, but not very many people did it. And the problem is when you get hundreds of thousands of people, of youngsters, and there is nothing more precious to a country than the investment it makes in its younger generation. If you start losing those to another country, there's a very serious problem.
5: But they'll come back with their money, just like Polish migrants
4: did. You don't know that they'll come back.
5: Well, but I mean, that was the experience of Poland. Most Polish migrants worked here for a while, so we're not paying for their education, we're not paying for their pension. They came here, worked hard, and then went back to Poland. That will likely be the case with the recent migrants from India and other areas.
1: They went back to Poland because Poland is a better prospect right now than the UK. Yeah. If we keep going down this dark, deranged path run by the Uni Party and the career politicians and the men in dark suits who are screwing everybody over, people who go to, say, America or Australia or to Poland, leaving the UK, they're not going to look back at the UK and say, oh, well, that looks a good prospect. Now I'm going to go back. It will be even worse than when they left. So you're losing forever. Last word.
3: I do want to leave the UK viewers with some sunshine. I know you mentioned this Mississippi data, which would rank the UK as the 51st state, which is bad. You guys need to do better on your GDP per capita. But if the UK was a state, you would rank number one in life expectancy, number one in lowest homicide rate, number one in lowest gun deaths, number one in lowest prisoner population, the first in healthcare coverage, the first in paid maternity leave, the first in the number of holidays you get, the first in years in education, the first in lowest road deaths, second lowest drug deaths. You would rank fifth in the minimum wage. You would rank fifth for pupil performance, fifth for environmental performance, ninth for human development index. The saddest one is you'd be 10th for obesity, which is sad because America's pretty fat. You should do better.
2: You're telling them to count their blessings.
3: So my point is, you guys are doing some things right, and you guys like to say you're a very pro-Britain channel. I think sometimes you should mention a few of the good things.
4: Exactly right.
3: Did the stats about how you guys live a long time bum you out, Ben?
1: No, I am pro-Britain.
3: Is that a bummer for you?
1: I believe in Britain, which is why I speak up for the dark and twisted and deranged path we're going. down. I've seen with my own two eyes. I don't care about stats and data and ONS and reports and focus groups and whatever, what you just read out. I have seen with my own two eyes, since I was a small boy growing up in my seaside town in Britain, I have seen the rapid decline over the course of just, say, 20, 25 years. And if it continues at that exponential rate, it will be far, far worse. And Britain will not look anything like the Britain I loved when I was a small boy in another 20, 25 years. I can promise you that. So yes, we are a great country. We have a lot to shout about, but this descent into the gutter, heralded and captained by numerous parties and politicians decade after decade, needs to stop, which is why I speak up about it. And I won't stop speaking up about it.
3: When does the descent into the gutter actually affect those statistics I just read? Is it just a bias thing?
5: Well, I mean, you do have a point. If that's all paid with massive national debts, then it's not so good. Those are great things that we have in Britain. Listen, one solution to reducing migration would be, look, this absurd thing of people having to stay in school till 18. That was not a thing 10, 15 years ago. This infantilization of a generation. I had a 17-year-old intern at my company. He had absolutely no interest in what he was doing. He's a great guy. I liked him. Called up his teacher and said, look, he's no interest in environment or video editing. She said, yeah, he's just waiting to turn 18 so he can get a job in a shop. Why was that right stolen by a government 15 years ago? Secondly, why is everyone retiring at like 65 and having a 30-year holiday? Yeah, people should have a break in retirement, but 30 years followed by, well, before that, education till 21, and then you're working for like 30 or 40 years to pay. It doesn't work. Let people leave school at 16 and get a job and encourage people to retire later. That would reduce migration overnight. Because those jobs would be filled.
1: And let me tell you, Mally, one more. Yeah, great point, Simon. Last point on this, Mally, to your point to me. It was not normal when I was a kid for people to have their throats cut walking along the streets in Britain. It was not normal for them to be blown up in London on nights out. It wasn't normal for kids to go to concerts and be blown apart with suicide bombs. It wasn't normal that you couldn't get doctor's appointments. You'd have to sit on the phone for an hour at 8 a.m. with the lucky chance that you get to see a doctor. It wasn't normal that you couldn't buy a house. It wasn't normal that you had to have two people working non-stop, not seeing their children, because they had to afford the salary to pay for the mortgage. And it wasn't normal that mothers had to leave their kids at nursery or even not have kids at all because they couldn't afford nursery. And it wasn't normal that they couldn't afford their energy bills and that grannies were choosing to put the heating on or eat some damn food because energy bills are so high. None of that was normal when I was a kid, and that's what's changed, and that's why I'll speak up about it. I'll just tell you that.
3: Well, I gotta tell you, the reason I just mentioned this is you put this as a comparison to the US to say the US is perfect in every right under Donald Trump, and the UK is terrible under every right under Keir Starmer. But here's the thing. You're saying it's awful that there's waiting times at the NHS. In the United States, you can go bankrupt from going sick. I think it's better in the UK that you guys don't go bankrupt when you get sick. That's one thing maybe we could learn from you guys.
1: Yeah, maybe.
3: Well, maybe.
1: Thank you, Mally. Appreciate it. Thank you, Simon and Linda. We'll catch up soon. And Stephen. Not forgetting Stephen. Right, let's take a quick look at some of the other main news stories here in America. Rainfall and thunderstorms have led to flash flooding and downed trees in parts of New York City, including a very funny video, which we can't play you because of licensing, of a woman getting swept away after getting off a bus. She is okay, that's why it's funny, she was fine. Elsewhere, China and Russia have condemned a US decision to charge Cuba's former president Raul Castro with murder. The Chinese foreign ministry called on the US to stop using coercion and threats against its ally, while the Kremlin said the pressure being exerted on Havana borders on violence. And a plane from Paris to Detroit was forced to divert to Canada after a passenger from the Ebola-hit Democratic Republic of Congo boarded the plane in error. It was a mistake. Almost 140 people are believed to have died from Ebola in the outbreak in Central Africa, with more than 600 suspected cases identified. And elsewhere, Vanessa Trump, the former wife of Donald Trump Jr., the president's eldest son, has revealed she's been diagnosed with breast cancer and she underwent surgery earlier this week. Right, what a show. Still more to come on The Late Show Live tonight.
6: This is going to blow every other tournament you did. You're going to say how terrible a job you did in the past, because this is so much better, Gianni.
1: British police will only have three officers sent to the World Cup to chaperone and help England fans. Just three. It used to be 40 and more at previous World Cups. Why do you think we're only sending three? More details on that in a sec. But first tonight.
7: There are many countries in NATO that agree with us that Iran can't have a nuclear weapon, that Iran is a threat to the world. So the president said, fine, I'm going to do something about it. He's not asking them to commit troops. He's not asking them to send their fighter jets in.
1: Marco Rubio, the U.S. Secretary of State, says there are good signs a deal with Iran could finally be within reach. But can Tehran be trusted to hold the line? Are you holding your breath for a deal? I'm not. This is The Late Show Live. Back in a sec.
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9: Hello, good morning. Welcome to your latest GB News weather update brought to you from the Met Office. The heat is building from today across southern areas. It will feel rather hot. Sunny day to come for many of us, but it will remain cloudier across the north and west. Much of western Scotland, parts of Northern Ireland, seeing a pretty cloudy day. We could see quite a lot of cloud across this morning, across more western areas of Wales, southwestern England too. But further east, plenty of sunshine, albeit a little bit hazy at times, but it's going to be feeling pretty hot out there. Temperatures are likely to approach 28, 29 degrees across the south and east and into the low 20s further north as well. But we'll just be in the high teens across parts of northwest. That's because we've got weather fronts lingering across the far north and west into parts of Scotland as well as Northern Ireland through this evening. So a cloudy evening to come, slightly fresher than elsewhere, which may be good news for you. Some heavier bursts of rain now and again, but the rain's going to be relatively light, I think, across Northern Ireland and Western Scotland. Dry elsewhere, some thicker cloud pushing into West Wales, down to the far west of Cornwall too through this evening, bringing perhaps a bit of a murky start to the day on Saturday. Some mist and fog around across more central areas of England through the night, as well as a weather front pushes eastwards across the country, bringing some lingering cloud to start the day on Saturday. But for most of us, it should be a pretty dry and relatively mild start to the day. Some sunshine here and there, and that sunshine will only get longer lived as we head through the day on Saturday, particularly across England as well as Wales. Eastern areas of Scotland, eastern parts of Northern England also seeing some strong sunshine. UV levels are very high throughout this weekend, as well as pollen levels, so do take preparations if you're heading out in to enjoy the sunshine. It's going to feel very warm with temperatures climbing to 30 degrees, possibly just above across the far south and east. Bye-bye.
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7: There are many countries in NATO that agree with us that Iran can't have a nuclear weapon, that Iran is a threat to the world. So the president said, fine, I'm going to do something about it. He's not asking them to commit troops. He's not asking them to send their fighter jets in.
1: Secretary of State Marco Rubio there, who has today said there are some good signs that a deal to end the war in Iran could be within reach, although he did stop short of declaring a breakthrough. But Rubio warned any diplomatic agreement would become unfeasible if Iran continues pushing plans to charge vessels passing through the Strait of Hormuz, a route which carries around a fifth of the world's oil exports, of course. Let's get the thoughts of Lisa Daftari, Editor-in-Chief at the Foreign Desk. Lisa, great to see you again. I would say I'm not holding my breath on a deal because we seem to be at this point a lot. So, I don't know, try and give me some optimism, Lisa. Is it a cause for optimism?
10: No, I think you're smart not to hold your breath. I'm not either. Who are we dealing with, right? When we say we're going to get a deal with them, who's them? Who's in charge of this country other than the same terrorists that we have seen for 47 years who have shown us what they're about? They're running circles around us, or at least attempting to at the negotiation table. I don't know how much closer we are when we cannot agree on multiple items, the first of which is our strategic imperative, which is no nuclear weapons, to hand over the enriched uranium, to stop spinning the centrifuges, to stop wanting a nuclear weapon. But it looks like they have their hands all around, wrapped around the Strait of Hormuz to charge tolls, to claim that as their sovereign territory, and that's a no-go either. It doesn't affect the United States as much as it will affect other global partners. But at the same time, it just shows that the deterrence has not worked in order to at least stop them from, doing what they're the same behavior as always.
1: Yeah. Just on the economic situation, Lisa, average gas prices in the US now $4.50. The likes of California, well over $6. Crude is about $98 a barrel. Can the government, can Trump hang tight? Is he too concerned about it, do you think?
10: That's the issue here, that there is it's not the landscape in Iran that's the issue, but the landscape here in the United States, the pressure around the president and the regime knows that we're up against the World Cup, we're up against midterm elections, and of course, gas prices, that affects Americans day in and day out, especially as we go into summer. They want to take their family vacations, they want to fly, they want to drive, and it is affecting everyone. So yes, it does affect the decision, but from the beginning of this war in February, there have been multiple off-ramps. Every time the president loosens the noose on this war, we see the prices fall back down. That has been by design to show the American people that, look, once this war is over, once we do eliminate the biggest global threat in our lifetime, then the prices will come down very shortly thereafter. It is a small price to pay for those of us who truly understand what this threat is. It's a small price to pay to eliminate this threat once and for all.
1: Yeah, call me a war hawk, Lisa. Maybe I am deep down, but I just want him to finish the job, actually. I see what the IRGC is doing all across the West. I see what's going on with terror attacks. And, I mean, we had one the other week, the lone wolf belonging to some Iranian sub-terrorist group. I just want him to turn the screw and finish the job. And if that makes me some evil war hawk, fine. Do you think he'll ever get to that, though, Lisa? Will Trump be prepared to see through more violence if they can't come to a deal?
10: You know, you look at this president and he is not a war hawk. He is somebody who campaigned on no more wars, no forever wars, no presence in the Middle East. Why would he start a war if he didn't understand wholesale what this regime is about? He didn't just want to go after the nuclear program. Remember, this is the president that tore up the previous nuclear deal. Why would he want another useless piece of paper, as he called it, right? Why would he get involved in a war when he knew this is not a popular position if he didn't think that he was going to see it through? Of course, there are ups and downs. No one can predict all the various twists and turns in a war. And we know that we're not up against a conventional adversary here. That's why we have seen Donald Trump put all the tools on the table in terms of strategic ambiguity. But at the same time, I do know there is a lot of pressure on him from his cabinet, from the country, from his own party and the opposition to not go any further. But I think this also has to be strategically communicated to people here by the media, in the United States and elsewhere, how important this is to eliminate this threat.
1: Yeah, indeed. I'm with you all the way on that one. Lisa, thank you very much. You're great. Appreciate you as always. Lisa Daftari, Editor-in-Chief at the Foreign Desk. Thank you, Lisa. Right, still ahead on The Late Show Live tonight. 15 people have been charged in an alleged $90 million fraud scandal in Minnesota. Is this a warning for Britain? This is The Late Show Live. Back in a sec. Right, let's delve into some of the main stories on the front pages of tomorrow's papers, starting with this on the front of the Financial Times, which is reporting on the blockbuster listings of SpaceX, Anthropic and OpenAI on the US stock market. It says the initial public offering of Elon Musk's SpaceX next month is expected to be the largest IPO on record and could make him the world's first trillionaire. But the newspaper warns of consequences for established rival stocks as passive index funds go through a big rebalancing because of the massive SpaceX valuation. Let's get the thoughts of my panel, Mally, Stephen, Linda and Simon. Mally, this is going to be a big one, SpaceX. Anthropic as well is probably worth a punt, isn't it, if you're into investing on stocks?
3: Yeah, we're going to have SpaceX, Anthropic, and OpenAI all do IPOs. And I think that's going to be an opportunity for a lot of people to get in on some major AI companies that will probably, hopefully, grow over the next decade or two. The one caveat I would say, but this isn't investing advice, IPOs tend to do worse than the S&P 500 average in their first year.
1: Just explain what an IPO is, really?
3: Initial public offering.
1: Yeah, which is?
3: Which is basically this company's been private and it's going on the stock market and you can buy it now. So I would say probably once this hits the stock market, it's going to shoot up, but then it's probably going to drop back down. So you should be careful to make sure you don't get it on the height before it falls off like a amusement park ride.
1: Yes. Mm-hmm. What was that? A few massive companies have done that. They had massive IPOs.
2: Buckle up to play the long game. I mean, SpaceX, OpenAI, Anthropic, you know, if we are in a bubble for this sort of technology, at some point it will pop. But you need to consider investing in companies like this because they're going to be around for a long time. And this isn't a casino, right? We're not looking for a quick in and then a quick out as soon as things go up. You need to be playing a decade-long game here. These companies are going to change the world.
1: I just wonder, if I had to take a punt, which I probably will, and again, not financial advice, this is just my decision, I probably see Anthropic, maybe AI, as maybe the Apple of back in the day. If you stick with that for another 20, 30 years, maybe you get in there.
2: Well, you can see why Anthropic was fighting so hard to not lose their access to government contracts and to the Pentagon, because, you know, they are looking at their long-term game. So.
3: Potentially, though, I will say, you got to be careful when it comes to picking individual stocks, because active money managers, like 90% of them, do worse than if you just put it in an index fund
2: EFTs,
3: and let it go and follow the general...
1: Like Vanguard or something?
3: Tracks the broader market.
1: Yeah, I know more than the market. I'm right, the market's wrong all the time. Let's get one more story very quickly. Reality TV star Spencer Pratt's unlikely run for mayor of Los Angeles is gaining momentum, with his campaign fueled by viral social media clips and AI-generated content focused on homelessness, wildfires, and the cost of living crisis. The former star of hit TV show The Hills, you may or may not be familiar, he surged into second place in the polls for mayor of Los Angeles ahead of next month's primary, despite having no political experience. Take a look at this.
11: This mayor race is really heating up. Who are you guys voting for?
12: Haven't decided.
11: Same, haven't really been following it.
12: Same.
11: Same?
12: Same.
11: I'm not MAGA or anything. But the city's kind of gone to shit though, right?
12: Oh yeah. Jessica stepped on a needle at the playground the other day.
11: I'm not MAGA or anything though. I'm not MAGA or anything, but have you been downtown lately? It looks like an episode of The Walking Dead. Not that I'm MAGA or anything, though.
12: Spencer Pratt seems like he has some good ideas. Not that I'm MAGA or anything. He does seem really angry all the time, though.
11: Well, they did burn his house down.
12: Also, apparently he's staying at the Bel Air Hotel, not the trailer on his property.
11: Well, yeah. They burned his house down.
12: Okay, we're all adults here. How about on three, we just say who we're voting for? One, two, three.
11: Spencer Pratt. Yeah. Spencer Pratt.
12: Spencer Pratt. Can you imagine if our wives knew?
13: We're all voting for Spencer Pratt, right? Of course. Obviously. I wish I could vote like yesterday.
1: So I really like this advert because it dials into the conception of shy voters. You know, you're with your mates and you all want to vote for President Trump or something, and everyone's too scared to say until somebody finally bites the bullet. But Stephen, you don't like it. Why not?
2: Because they're not real.
1: Oh, it's AI.
2: I know that you can cast actors for an ad, and the actors in the ad are not really real either. But they are real people who are willing to sort of put their reputations in the mix with a political ad campaign. This is just someone sitting down and writing a script about Los Angelinos that they imagine exist out there.
1: Yeah, but Stephen, we're all going to invest in Anthropic, so it's great. It's going to make us loads of money.
3: I have to 100% agree with my man Stephen here. It would have been incredibly easy. Not even hired actors, Stephen. You could find voters in Los Angeles who support this
2: guy.
3: Who would do it. And it, the idea of this story is, oh, they're these shy voters who they don't want to express that they support this guy. If you do that, but you make it AI, it just makes it not seem real. It undercuts your point. And then lastly, this guy is not going to be mayor. Karen Bass is going to be mayor. I had to...
1: A bunch of party poopers. Linda, do you know much about Spencer Pratt? He was a reality TV star. His house got burnt down in the Palisades fire. And now he's coming back and saying, I'm going to be mayor of Los Angeles. I'm going to clean this place up.
4: No, I know absolutely the square root of nothing about him. But what I will say is that I think that non-politicians can do very, very well in elections. And I think we've got a very important by-election coming up here. And I think the dark horse is the lesser-known political candidate. I can't talk about it. Okay, we're all in purdah in this country. But I do agree with Stephen. You can't have people faking it. I mean, the line between, for example, dramas and documentaries is now so confusing that people watch dramas and imagine they've just watched a documentary. And then we will all end. We will all end in a very bad position if we pursue this line.
5: Well, I thought it was a really great advert. Yeah, the slight kind of creepiness of the look of the people doesn't look quite natural. I thought that was quite... the fact that it's AI actually worked really well. I think also we did have this culture in the UK. People were very scared of I watch GB News. People are very scared of saying these things. I think that time is coming to an end, and he's playing into that whole, actually a lot of people vote a certain way and they don't actually say it. I would say on the Elon Musk thing, actually, it's quite interesting. He's going to put up satellites into the sky, which will then be solar powered to power AI chips, which will power adverts like that, which I think is absolutely fascinating and quite sustainable as well.
1: But Simon, me and you agree on that. You're my new mate now, Simon. We agree on that. Pseudo Master said, did you cry, Mally, when someone read you a bedtime story and you had to imagine an imaginary person? Boo-hoo. Right, let's move on. The Makefield by-election, as a quick note, is likely to take place on the 18th of June following the resignation of Labour MP Josh Simons. The candidates announced so far are Andy Burnham from Labour, Alan Howlin-Lord, Hope, the official Monster Raven looting party, Robert Kenyon, Reform UK, Rebecca Shepherd, Restore Britain, Michael Winstanley, the Tory party. Back in a tick with more on The Late Show Live.
14: Today, clouds overhead, total zen within. 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
9: Hello, good morning. Welcome to your latest GB News weather update brought to you from the Met Office. The heat is building from today across southern areas. It will feel rather hot. Sunny day to come for many of us, but it will remain cloudier across the north and west. Much of western Scotland, parts of Northern Ireland, seeing a pretty cloudy day. We could see quite a lot of cloud across this morning, across more western areas of Wales, southwestern England too. But further east, plenty of sunshine, albeit a little bit hazy at times, but it's going to be feeling pretty hot out there. Temperatures are likely to approach 28, 29 degrees across the south and east and into the low 20s further north as well. But we'll just be in the high teens across parts of northwest. That's because we've got weather fronts lingering across the far north and west into parts of Scotland as well as Northern Ireland through this evening. So a cloudy evening to come, slightly fresher than elsewhere, which may be good news for you. Some heavier bursts of rain now and again, but the rain's going to be relatively light, I think, across Northern Ireland and Western Scotland. Dry elsewhere, some thicker cloud pushing into West Wales, down to the far west of Cornwall too through this evening, bringing perhaps a bit of a murky start to the day on Saturday. Some mist and fog around across more central areas of England through the night, as well as a weather front pushes eastwards across the country, bringing some lingering cloud to start the day on Saturday. But for most of us, it should be a pretty dry and relatively mild start to the day. Some sunshine here and there, and that sunshine will only get longer lived as we head through the day on Saturday, particularly across England as well as Wales. Eastern areas of Scotland, eastern parts of Northern England also seeing some strong sunshine. UV levels are very high throughout this weekend, as well as pollen levels, so do take preparations if you're heading out in to enjoy the sunshine. It's going to feel very warm with temperatures climbing to 30 degrees, possibly just above across the far south and east. Bye-bye.
14: Today, clouds overhead, total zen within. 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
1: Good morning, live from Washington, D.C. This is GB News with the stories shaping Britain and America. Tonight, Britain's asylum absurdity. An American asylum seeker is forced to remain in the UK despite multiple attempts to self-deport. The journalist and the asylum seeker in question behind that extraordinary story joined me earlier.
33: I don't really think that it is your problem, and I'm not really asking for special treatment. I understand that taxpayers expect immigration laws to be like respected, and I accepted the support that I was legally offered while my case was being processed, and I've also attempted to voluntarily return.
1: Elsewhere, stateside, the $90 million fraud scandal. The Justice Department have charged 15 people in what they call a shocking taxpayer-funded fraud racket.
34: Our cases today involve seven different state-managed Medicaid programs that have been systematically pilfered by fraudsters who treated Minnesota-run programs as their personal piggy bank.
1: It's an extraordinary story. We're getting stuck into that fraud one next. Elsewhere, though, out in the cold, Cole Palmer and Harry Maguire axed from England's World Cup squad. And tonight, there's fresh controversy over Britain's involvement in policing the tournament.
6: It's going to blow every other tournament you did. You're going to say how terrible a job you did in the past, because this is so much better, Gianni.
1: I'm Ben Leo, and this is The Late Show Live.

0: Hello, good morning. Welcome to The Late Show Live. Joining me this evening in Washington is my panel, political commentator Stephen Kent and the Democrat strategist Mally Smith. And in London, journalist and broadcaster Linda Jubilee and the Labour commentator Simon Nash. Hello, you two. Thank you for your company once again. A GB News alert this hour. Minnesota tonight looks less like a functioning welfare state and more like a cash machine with the PIN code taped to the front, because the Department of Justice, the DOJ in America, has today announced criminal charges against 15 people accused of stealing more than $90 million, 90, from taxpayer-funded health care and welfare schemes. Prosecutors say fraudsters treated public services like their personal piggy bank.
1: Today, we are announcing criminal charges against 15 defendants in Minnesota for fraud schemes that targeted over $90 million in taxpayer dollars. The fraud here in Minnesota is shocking. Our cases today involve seven different state-managed Medicaid programs that have been systematically pilfered by fraudsters who treated Minnesota-run programs as their personal piggy bank.
0: So let's get stuck into that, shall we? One program designed to help homeless people find housing was expected to cost just $2.5 million a year. $2.5 million, right? But by 2024, that was more than $100 million. One autism support scheme in Minnesota reportedly exploded from $600,000 to $400 million in just 6 years. So $600K to $400 million, what a racket. And 11 federal prosecutors parachuted into Minnesota because Washington now considers this a full-scale crisis. And I think it's just the tip of the iceberg as well. Can you imagine the British state reacting like that? Just imagine Whitehall aggressively hunting down every pound lost through waste, fraud and bureaucracy and scams with the same urgency it uses to chase, I don't know, parking fines or TV licenses. Well, joining me in the studio is former assistant US attorney in Florida, Zach Smith. Zach, hello, great to see you. This is all off the back of mostly Nick Sher, the independent journalist, his reporting in Minnesota, Minneapolis with, well, just tell us, what's been uncovered here?
2: Yeah, look, I think the scale of this fraud is absolutely shocking, and it should be shocking. And I think you're right as well. This is just the tip of the iceberg. If we look at what President Trump, the Trump administration, has been saying, they said they're committed to tackling this crisis of fraud abuse. They've put in place task force in Minnesota and California, other deep blue states where this has been a crisis. But to understand $90 million in one day alleged being lost, that is a shocking number.
0: Yeah, by the way, through just 15 people as well so far, just a crazy figure. Is it mostly, we've heard a lot about the Somali community, the Somali fraud in Minnesota.
2: Right.
0: Is this all mostly Somalis, this 90 million?
2: Well, some of the defendants are, some are not, but this is a larger issue. And I think one of the problems that's often overlooked, Medicaid fraud, healthcare fraud, is often viewed as being a victimless crime, but it's not. Look at some of the allegations in these charges. As you mentioned just a minute ago, autism services were supposed to be provided. They were not. Child care services were supposed to be provided. They were not. Housing services were supposed to be provided. They were not. And in one of the most shocking allegations to come out of these charges today, one man was supposed to be receiving 24-hour health care. Well, it turns out he wasn't. The person who was supposed to be providing him services charged him for those services, and the next day he was found dead.
0: Wow, he was found dead.
2: He was found dead.
0: Is that being investigated?
2: Well, I'm sure it's certainly part of this investigation. But these are not victimless crimes. This is causing real harm to real people in addition to the waste of taxpayer dollars that's happening.
0: That sounds chilling and quite sinister. Robert F. Kennedy Jr., who is the Health and Human Services Secretary, RFK Jr., he said today's arrests mark the largest autism fraud bust in American history. Logistically on the ground, physically, what happens? People, they go in, they set up an office or a clinic, quote unquote, somewhere.
2: Right.
0: Then they charge the government for grants and funding and so on. And what people like Nick Shirley found, the independent journalist, was that he was turning up to these sites, these offices and clinics, and there was no one there. They were just empty, despite having millions of dollars worth funneling through their quote-unquote company.
2: Right, that's exactly right. They were supposed to be providing health care services, child care services, homeless services, and yet none of this, or very little of this appears to be happening. Now, this specific program today, Medicaid, it's a program that's split between the federal government and the states. The federal government provides most of the funding, and the states are supposed to administer those programs. Well, what the federal government is alleging in addition to these specific charges brought today is that the state of Minnesota is really failing to adequately exercise oversight over these programs. They're failing to adequately administer these programs. And so that's why you're seeing the federal government devote so many resources to states like Minnesota, states like California, and other blue states that are failing to do basic due diligence to make sure that these taxpayer dollars are not being wasted.
0: I have to ask, the governor of Minnesota, Tim Walz, who was Kamala Harris's right. running mate in the election 2024, controversial figure among the right, is he being looked at? Has he got any role to play in any of this?
2: Well, look, I think he certainly deserves criticism for not having his state government exercise adequate oversight. Now, in terms of further investigation, we heard today this is just the tip of the iceberg. And I think one of the new developments that we've seen is this is really a whole of government approach to combating fraud. That's why you saw RFK Jr. there today. That's why you saw Dr. Oz there today, because the FBI, the Justice Department, they're working with these other government agencies to make sure they're looking at all angles. They're getting all information to make sure that anyone who commits fraud will be held accountable.
0: And lastly, Zach, we both agree, this is probably the tip of the iceberg because right. California now is on the map for all the wrong reasons. Nick Shirley has been visiting places there. An extraordinary video where he posted in just one sort of parking lot block, looked like a motel, but dozens of different offices, the same thing, all these sort of medical companies. Is that happening again in California? Is it going to be bigger than Minnesota?
2: It has the potential to be. And again, I think you're seeing the Justice Department setting up strike force. They had one focused on Minnesota. They have one focused on the West Coast. But we've heard time and time again, the scale of fraud that is taking place in the United States today is likely far greater, far more pernicious than any of us could imagine. And so I'm very grateful to see this effort today by the Justice Department, by the Trump administration, to hold the individuals who have committed this fraud, who have harmed the citizens there in Minnesota, to hold those individuals accountable.
0: Wow, big task on the government's hands. I think J.D. Vance, is he leading the fraud task force?
2: He is one of the co-chairs. He and Andrew Ferguson, who is the chair of the Federal Trade Commission, they are heading this up. But again, this is a whole of government effort to make sure that taxpayer dollars are not being wasted.
0: And I'll just say as well, I said to you off air, great work from Nick Shirley, the young independent journalist, great kid. And this is the epitome of what journalism is.
2: Right.
0: Work, investigations that have an impact, or a real world impact, which has today led to this $90 million bust. And I'm sure it's the beginning of the floodgates, I'm sure. Zach Smith, thank you so much. Great to see you on The Late Show Live. Thank you.
2: Of course.
0: Let's get the thoughts on this from my panel in London, Linda Jubilee and Simon Nash. Linda, I just wonder, is this going to start happening in the United Kingdom? Because if you think for one minute we are immune from wide-scale government fraud, well, we saw it during COVID, for starters.
3: Yeah.
0: We got a taste of it. I think we could be seeing the same thing in Great Britain.
3: I think we could be seeing, and probably are seeing, exactly the same thing on a smaller scale, but that won't take long for it to grow exponentially. I think you only have to look at, you've mentioned COVID, the number of people who took bounce-back loans and who still haven't repaid them, and who have no... I've heard people say, I've been given the loan, and if I can get away with it, I won't pay it back. Now, do you think that HMRC in this country is going to have time to tackle all these people that owe all this money? No, they are not. If it takes you and I 2 hours to hang on the phone just to get HMRC to respond to an inquiry about our tax returns, they are never going to be able to handle that kind of situation. And although the same healthcare situation doesn't exist in this country, there are plenty of opportunities for this kind of fraud where social services are concerned. And whilst I know that some people, you know, really, really need benefits, particularly those with severely autistic children, I think that what puzzles me is why has the spectrum of children who've been diagnosed with autism widened so dramatically over the past two decades to take in a vast range of neurodivergent conditions for which they are all being paid. Each child is receiving in the region of £600. Sometimes you get three children diagnosed diagnosed in one family. I mean, our benefit system, A, can't cope with it, and B, how do we find out who should be claiming for things and who should not?
0: Yeah, great point. Simon, I think the net loss in the UK each year for benefit fraud or overpayment or error, so this is after attempts to recover money that's been lost, is something like, well, just over 8 billion quid a year. 8 billion pounds a year. And that's just benefit fraud or overpayment. Forgetting, say, scam charities that have been set up or scam medical organisations, as you saw in this Minnesota case, where people are setting up offices and saying, oh yeah, we're an autism, the early Learing Centre, as Nick Shirley found out, and getting all these tens of millions of dollars.
4: Well, fraud is a problem in the UK. I mean, I think this American example is a great argument for the NHS. So you actually have the government controlling where the money is spent and people in the NHS who know what they're doing, spending it properly, rather than people setting up sort of fake NGOs for each individual medical cause. So the USA should have something like the NHS. ADHD diagnoses are very popular in the UK at the moment. A friend of mine's a teacher, and every parent wants an ADHD diagnosis for their child, and this might be in order to get benefits. It's a huge problem. In working with young people, you know, there's this almost like over-the-top safeguarding stuff. I met a scout leader who was actually questioned for hugging his own son as a safeguarding issue. Well, if we had the same approach to fraud, where any suspicion of benefits fraud or government fraud was reported and questioned very promptly, I mean, we'd probably have HS2 finished, for example. So we need these things.
3: Can I just say here that, I'll try and be brief, but Simon has raised the NHS. If only the...
4: These things.
3: Can I just say here that, although I'll try and be brief, but Simon has raised the NHS. If

0: that sometimes employed 20 people on £1,000 a day. And that cripples the NHS. This whole expenditure on outside management companies like Serco, and you've met some of these people, Ben, when you've been dealing with management companies that deal with the asylum hotels. It's a huge waste of money. I wouldn't say it's exactly fraud, but I think it's not diligent. It isn't professional, and certainly the NHS aren't good at negotiating those contracts.
1: Well, there's a sort of lack of patriotism. I met a guy on a train and he was kind of anti-immigration. He said, oh yeah, actually I set up a hotel with my brother. We charge £150 a night and we house 4 asylum seekers per room. And it's kind of culture ripping off the government. I met a builder on a ski holiday.
2: And he said, You say it's anti-migration and yet house asylum seekers?
1: Yeah, because he can make money from it, and we have a culture in the UK of just ripping off the government.
0: Yeah.
1: It is. I met a builder once. He says, oh, when we do quotes for schools, for building a wall, for example, we add 25% on top because the teachers running schools are incompetent and they don't know how much things cost. And
0: that's
1: the same,
0: exactly what
1: I think
0: happens.
1: With HS2 and other projects, likely people just go, well, it's the government. They'll just write any check. And we need competent people in government.
0: I'm just going to say one more thing really, really quickly. And it goes back to what Zach Smith was saying about people thinking these things are victimless crimes. They are not victimless crimes because the person who wants the service or needs the service doesn't get it, but also it defrauds money. It takes money from the taxpayer and ultimately it deprives people, therefore, of services they need in a broader sense in the future.
1: If there's more money in the NHS,
2: indeed,
1: there might be a new drug that comes out and then they could afford to fund that, and people ripping off the NHS with cleaning contracts and everything.
2: I can't get over your comment that you met somebody on a train who was anti-migration and yet would take the grubby money to put up asylum seekers in your house. Get some morals, you grubby little penny pincher.
0: Unbelievable.
2: Simon, thank you. Linda, thank you very much. Mally, the early leering sensor. I'm not sure if those other guys yet have been busted, but Nick Shirley's done some great work on this. And it's mostly the Somalis. Can we just say it's mostly the Somali community?
3: Well, I think we need to take a step back. Nick Shirley didn't uncover this.
2: Yes, he did.
3: The Biden administration DOJ investigated in 2022 and indicted the leader of the Amy Brock and found the $250 million that was being defrauded in a nutrition program. They arrested and prosecuted 47
2: people. Where was that?
3: In Minnesota, Minneapolis. Nick Shirley went to the state because it is a public knowledge that there were these indictments. And if he found more fraud, good on him. I'm happy if he found more fraud.
2: You're discrediting Nick Shirley. But, fine, he went there because there was a prior case of fraud.
3: You said something factually wrong. You said he found this fraud.
2: He has found fraud
3: indicted the leader of the Somali group, Amy Brock, and it was 47 prosecutions, and they uncovered $250 million in fraud. The Trump DOJ continued this work, but to say that it just came out of nowhere, Nick Shirley thought, I'm just going to start knocking
2: on
3: these
2: people's
3: doors.
2: Mally, let me speak. Let me respond to you.
3: When someone interrupts you, is it annoying?
2: I don't steamroll you like that, just like some inane woodpecker banging against a tree. I'm not saying Nick Shirley was the genesis of discovering the concept of fraud, but he has, in his work in the recent months, he has uncovered loads of fraud, including some of these guys indicted today. They are Nick Shirley.
3: Yes, and many of these people are also connected to the original investigation that happened under the Biden administration.
2: Anyway, what does it matter whether it was Biden or Trump?
3: What does it matter? This is the whole point. The Trump administration is focusing in on Minnesota to make a political point. And if this was really about fraud, the Trump administration wouldn't have pardoned a man who defrauded Medicare and Medicaid by $1.3 billion. This man was sentenced to 20 years in prison and served 14 months. President Trump pardoned him. So what's more, 90 million or 1.3?
2: Okay, well let's forget this story then. It doesn't matter. $90 million of fraud in Minnesota is committed by mostly Somalis, and then all the rest which is due to come.
3: Just because Trump did it.
2: You hate Trump so much you can't even.
3: I don't care
2: about $90 million worth of fraud from the taxpayer.
3: I said it was good. I'm glad that we're doing this. But I pointed out the investigation started before, and then I also said 1.3 billion is more than 90 million. I'm sorry that you don't like that.
4: Mally is

0: Desperately trying to make the Democrats the champions of fraud detection. The Trump administration is also going after this in Ohio after a Daily Wire report was able to uncover this same sort of widespread fraud that we've seen here. So what has happened in particularly Minnesota is that after the summer of racial reckoning of 2020 after the death of George Floyd, Tim Walz pioneered a lot of these different programs, particularly like the housing stabilization program, which was for disabled and homeless and marginalized people of Minnesota to tap into these benefits. And over the course of 5 years, was able to grow this program from $2.8 million worth of spending to $105 million worth of spending. Now, this is the difference between Democrats and Republicans. Democrats see a welfare program blow up from $3 million to $105 million and go, "This is the this is success. This is what we're going to run on. We're going to be very excited because we've grown a welfare program." A Republican goes, "What? Why do we need to spend $105 million on a housing program?" And then just a couple of years ago, it was $2 million. Either all of a sudden there are a lot of homeless and disabled people, or there are a lot of people bilking the system. So Republicans are the natural defenders when it comes to actually protecting the quality of the welfare state and making sure that it is not being abused.
1: Then I wouldn't pardon someone who stole $1.3 billion worth of Medicare and Medicaid fraud.
0: This particular story, I don't know anything about this story, so like I'm not going to comment or quibble on it with you. People get pardoned all the time. I don't know about this particular case.
1: 14 months. And then I think if we also cared about how our taxpayer dollars are funded.
0: We care.
1: I'm saying if we do, I think we would also have a problem of creating a $1.7 billion slush fund for January 6th insurrectionists.
0: That is a baseless claim. You believe that it is going to be used for those people's legal fees.
1: J.D. Vance couldn't rule it out.
0: They are not going to say who's going to be able to apply for it and who they're going to give it out to. It's theorizing by Democrats to try and score political points for campaign ads, and you don't know who's going to be tapping into these funds. It might be the Catholic families who found that they were being persecuted by the Biden administration. It might be school board demonstrators who were protesting and then being investigated by the DOJ for their speech during the craze of the gender confusion wave that we saw from 2020 to 2024. Weaponization of government happens in all sorts of different forms, and it is possible if they do something that is completely unethical and involves giving money to rioters from Jan 6, I'll be the first person to say bad.
1: Stephen, I agree with you in that it could be used for those things, but we don't know. Mm-hmm. And the reason we don't know is this wasn't something created through legislation. This was created because Trump sued himself, because Trump was the litigator in the case.
0: Are you aware that the Biden administration?
1: Trump also controlled the government. So what they did is they settled. Trump settled with himself and created this. Mm-hmm. And it's so politically toxic now that we have Republicans like Ryan Fitzpatrick saying they are going to investigate it and they are going to try to make sure it doesn't become law.
0: Are you aware that the Obama administration had a slush fund through the DOJ for Native Americans who feel like they experienced racism and discrimination to also make the same claims and tap into DOJ funds?
2: Was that USAID?
1: I don't think it was USAID. If that existed, and I'll take your word for it, that sounds suspicious and we should look into that.
0: There's precedent here. This isn't coming out of nowhere.
1: But did Obama sue himself and settle?
0: You know, so when it comes to suing and then settling and then using that money to set up a fund for the American people who do often find themselves the victims of lawfare by the federal government, to me, that is classic Trump. They're coming to me or coming at me to try to actually go after you. This is one of his slogans in the last campaign. And for him to settle and then make that money available to the American people to settle some of their legal disputes and legal fees, that seems like classic good Trump.
1: Well, okay, part of the agreement was that the IRS can not audit him anymore and can never audit him. So I don't know if that is just him being a nice guy. And then the second thing, the IRS lawyer resigned. One of the heads of the IRS resigned in protest because of this. So I would just look into
2: Trump. Talking about Trump.
0: The IRS.
2: Yeah.
0: IRS.
2: Right. Trump is now suing the IRS, I think, for leaking his tax returns, isn't he?
1: That's what he settled. He sued himself, and then he settled and created $1.7 billion out of nowhere.
0: Himself.
1: He controls the government, and he brought the lawsuit.
2: Rob Burns said, Ben Leo is behaving disgustingly towards the panelists on his left, our rice on the TV. I think they talk about Malbert. Are you feeling disgusted by my behaviour?
1: This is our usual back and forth.
2: It's our usual. Mally's news junkie said, Mally has serious TDS. Do you?
1: I don't like him, but I think this person might have Trump sycophants.
2: And Matt Moss said, I like you, Ben, but today you're behaving like a petulant teenager. Well, sorry, guys. Right, still ahead on The Late Show Live. Just three British police officers are heading to the World Cup in America, and guess why just three of them? It used to be 40 plus. How and why has Britain end up getting benched at the biggest tournament on Earth? This is The Late Show Live. Back in a sec.
3: Today is my honor to be discussing the taking of a very historic action to substantially lower costs for consumers, protect hundreds of thousands of jobs, and save Americans well over $2 billion a year by officially terminating the Biden administration's ridiculous regulations imposing costly requirements on refrigerators and air conditioners. It's ridiculous, unnecessary, and costly, and actually makes the machinery worse.
2: It was all kicking off today. Fireworks in the Oval Office. President Trump talking about refrigerators because he's rolling back two Biden-era climate regulations targeting refrigerants known as super pollutants, arguing the move will help lower costs for families and businesses. The White House says changes could save more than $2 billion, including cutting costs for supermarkets, refrigerated transport, and home air conditioning repairs. I guess, panel, Stephen and Mally.
0: Yeah.
2: It's not a very sexy topic, but important.
0: Yeah. So this is actually right in the line of the affordability debate. How do we bring down costs for Americans around the margins? There's only so much that you can do on the gasoline front, but we do still have a problem of really expensive groceries. Now, the Biden administration instituted this particular regulation to try and constrain greenhouse gases and emissions involving refrigerants. Now, the Trump administration is rolling that back, and they are being backed by the grocery store. So this is an inter-industry battle between the refrigerator companies and then the grocery stores that have refrigerators in them to keep their food cold. Now, Mally is going to say that this is a threat to the environment, but then also, you know, not actually doing anything on the affordability front. But we have to figure out here, why are the grocery stores excited about this? And it's because they were having to update all of their technology within their stores to be compliant. And now Trump is rolling that back. My position is that neither one of these administrations should be setting the rules for how the businesses are going to relate to one another. Trump is rolling something back that Biden instituted. Neither one of them have any business meddling in the grocery and refrigeration business at all.
2: Actually, this is a very interesting topic because I just wonder if and when we have net zero in the UK, Mally, which is our drive towards a carbon-free future. It's deranged. It's a deranged march to net zero. However, I just wonder how much UK businesses could save if they didn't have these silly climate rules and regulations for things such as refrigerators and freezers.
1: Yeah, I'm glad the Trump administration's taking on big refrigerator. But here's the thing. This isn't what is causing food costs to increase.
0: There are a lot of reasons that food prices go up.
1: The reason we have increasing food costs is pretty simple. Two reasons. First, the tariffs. The tariffs cost Americans $2,500 a year, cost them $2,005 last year, and it's going to cost them about $2,500 this year. A good chunk of that is tariffs on food. Half of all food imports are still being tariffed by Trump. So he is literally taxing your groceries. And the idea that we're going to tariff them and bring these critical jobs onshore, I don't think we're going to start growing avocados. And I also don't necessarily know that's going to be a huge industry of the future. And then the second thing that is causing food prices to increase is the Iran war and the spike in fertilizer costs. This is resulting in farmers having increased bankruptcies. We've seen farmer bankruptcies spike by about 47%. So the reason the Trump administration is doing this is they don't have answers on the Iran war, and they don't want to roll back their tariffs, or Trump doesn't. I think there are probably people in the administration who would be willing to roll back these
0: tariffs.
1: But, Mally,
0: you would concede that there are multiple inputs that go into the pricing of a gallon of milk. There's gas, and there's fertilizer, and then there's, of course, tariffs. But then there is also the actual overhead of grocery stores in America that put the food in front of consumers. So, again, if we are talking about, you know, making it more affordable to keep your food cold for, you know, giant grocery stores, for Piggly Wiggly in the United States, those are going to be savings passed on to consumers, whether it be 10 cents or 20 cents.
2: Yeah.
0: It does make a difference when the government imposes upon you a regulation to update your refrigeration systems in mass across the country for the climate goal that they have set in the previous administration.
1: I'm not saying regulations are costless, but what I am saying is that when you look at the math here, there are two main reasons that we have a spike.
0: There are different ways.
1: There are two main reasons, and the tariffs are a much bigger cost increase, both for what it's doing to our farmers and the actual price increase it puts on the food.
2: Okay, and Mally, to your point, Steve on your say has said the price of gas to deliver the food has also increased. Simon, I would say, though, this is a flavor, this is a sneak peek for us in the UK of what we may expect if and when net zero is scrapped by the next government, whoever they may be. Trump has also previously in recent months scrapped emissions regulations on vehicle manufacturers here as well. So these are the kind of things we could maybe expect and a net zero free Great Britain, Simon.
4: Well, I hope Biden's law does come to the UK. Now, listen, this refrigeration law is about fridge manufacturing to make the fridges more efficient, okay? And supermarkets in the UK are wasting thousands of tons of carbon by having fridges without doors on. Now, imagine if you were at home and you just had the fridge door open with your heating on, you wouldn't be able to afford the energy bill. Supermarkets in the UK need legislation like this because they are guzzling our precious resource. Secondly, in the George Bush era, Toyota beat the American car companies due to a lack of emission laws. People actually wanted efficient Japanese cars. These gas-guzzling cars without any control on their emissions were not selling very well. So actually, I think we do need these rules. The climate change, also the price of energy has an impact on food. So if you are guzzling away energy to refrigerate foods, actually the government should step in and be like, no, you should be installing, when you install new fridges, more efficient fridges. That would actually reduce the price of food. So this is like I don't know why Trump is doing this. It's absolutely absurd, and it means more energy imports as well. If you don't have this
2: legislation. The White House, Linda, says this will save more than $2 billion a year, including cutting costs for supermarkets, transport and so on, home air con as well.
4: I think he's just lying. I mean, also look at chlorofluorocarbons, a similar chemical. I mean, they were damaging the ozone layer. Greenpeace invented the fridge, which didn't need CFCs. And eventually legislation came in, which meant all fridges had to be CFC free. And now we don't have the hole in the ozone layer.
2: What happened to the ozone layer, Simon?
5: Yep.
4: What was that?
2: Linda, one sec, I'll come to you. Hang on, one second. Simon, seriously, what happened to the ozone layer? It used to be the bogeyman growing up, and then they stopped talking about it. I mean, has it been fixed or what?
4: Due to the environmental movement, and Greenpeace invented the fridge, which didn't have CFCs in, and then ethical consumers bought this Greenpeace fridge, and then a third of manufacturers introduced that technology into their fridges to make them CFC-free, and then eventually you had the Montreal Protocol, which basically abolished the production of the ozone layer is now healing because of that work, and so there's an absolute precedent for this kind of legislation. It works, and we don't have an ozone layer issue anymore.
1: Pointing out the ozone layer shows that climate regulations like that work. The reason we don't talk about it anymore is we changed what was in some of these products and we stopped destroying the ozone layer.
2: I just wonder if it's the same reason you don't talk about the front page of Time magazine in the 70s and 80s saying that Britain would be under a Siberian climate by the year 2000 and kids wouldn't know what snow. I don't know, we don't talk about that anymore, so I don't know what happens to it.
0: I just want to say
5: that I
0: trust
5: Can I just say, it's about what something you said, Stephen, that at the end of the day, should government be intervening in this one way or the other? They shouldn't be intervening in this. Now, we've got on the front page of the Financial Times yesterday morning, it was in all the news bulletins today, that Rachel Rees was going to force grocery price caps upon supermarkets. And by the end of yesterday, it is now, she had to do yet another U-turn because leading retailers said this kind of intervention, and it might be on a different matter, but you almost can't intervene in supermarket retailing. It's a very, very unwise thing to do economically speaking.
4: Why not? I mean, it works. Some supermarkets are massively, if you go to a local greengrocer's, they can be like half the price of a supermarket. Supermarkets are inflating prices, so sometimes you do need controls on that.
5: Well, who do you think's got the wonky fridges, the big supermarkets or the little...
4: Well, the supermarkets are both wasting energy and overcharging us for fruit and veg, actually. If you go to a local, I'm not going to mention names, they are inflated. And the government should, I think, intervene for a healthier Britain. If vegetables are cheaper, it'll be healthier.
0: I want the fridge manufacturers and supermarkets to work together to negotiate the best technology for keeping your food cold.
4: They did.
0: I'm very sympathetic right now to the frustrations of the supermarket industry because they were under the impression 3 years ago that they had to update all of their technology, and they invested a lot of money in making those updates for coolant systems, and now they're being told by the Trump administration, actually, don't worry about that. That money that you just invested into updating your fridges, don't worry about it. This is why it's so hard to do business and keep costs low for consumers, because government gets involved and mucks
6: well
0: it up.
6: Said. Well
4: that
6: said.
4: Was okay, energy.
2: Thank you very much. We've got to knock that one on the head. Got to trying to make a frozen pun. Defrost that one. That's not very good. Let's move on. Let it go. Frozen. There you go. There's one. Take a quick look at some of the other main news stories here in America. That's crazy. Heavy rainfall and thunderstorms have led to flash flooding and downed trees in parts of New York City. Still waiting for comment from Mayor Zohan Mamdani. Elsewhere, China and Russia have condemned a US decision to charge Cuba's former president, Raul Castro, with murder. The Chinese Foreign Ministry called on the United States to stop using coercion and threats against its ally, while the Kremlin said the pressure being exerted on Havana borders on violence. And in a breaking development tonight, US Secretary of State Marco Rubio has said Cuba poses a national security threat to America, adding that the likelihood of a peaceful agreement is not high. Elsewhere, a plane from Paris to Detroit was forced to divert to Canada after a passenger from the Ebola-hit Democratic Republic of Congo boarded the plane in error. Almost 140 people are believed to have died from Ebola in the outbreak in Central Africa, with more than 600 suspected cases identified. And finally, Vanessa Trump, the former wife of Donald Trump Jr., the president's eldest son, has revealed she's been diagnosed with breast cancer and she's currently undergoing surgery earlier this week. She underwent surgery earlier in the week. There we go, got down the end. Still ahead on The Late Show Live tonight.
7: The number of officers we send is generally dependent on the request of the hosts, and that will vary significantly.
2: Just one, two, three. Just three police officers will accompany 10,000 England fans at this summer's World Cup in America. Does the math make sense? But also tonight, what's going on in this clip?

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1: Hello, good morning. Welcome to your latest GB News weather update brought to you from the Met Office. The heat is building from today across southern areas. It will feel rather hot. Sunny day to come for many of us, but it will remain cloudier across the north and west. Much of western Scotland, parts of Northern Ireland, seeing a pretty cloudy day. We could see quite a lot of cloud across this morning, across more western areas of Wales, southwestern England too. But further east, plenty of sunshine, albeit a little bit hazy at times, but it's going to be feeling pretty hot out there. Temperatures are likely to approach 28, 29 degrees across the south and east and into the low 20s further north as well. But we'll just be in the high teens across parts of northwest. That's because we've got weather fronts lingering across the far north and west into parts of Scotland as well as Northern Ireland through this evening. So a cloudy evening to come, slightly fresher than elsewhere, which may be good news for you. Some heavier bursts of rain now and again, but the rain's going to be relatively light, I think, across Northern Ireland and western Scotland. Dry elsewhere, some thicker cloud pushing into West Wales, down to the far west of Cornwall too through this evening, bringing perhaps a bit of a murky start to the day on Saturday. Some mist and fog around across more central areas of England through the night, as well as a weather front pushes eastwards across the country, bringing some lingering cloud to start the day on Saturday. But for most of us, it should be a pretty dry and relatively mild start to the day. Some sunshine here and there, and that sunshine will only get longer lived as we head through the day on Saturday, particularly across England as well as Wales. Eastern areas of Scotland, eastern parts of Northern England also seeing some strong sunshine. UV levels are very high throughout this weekend, as well as pollen levels, so do take preparations if you're heading out in to enjoy the sunshine. It's going to feel very warm with temperatures climbing to 30 degrees, possibly just above across the far south and east. Bye-bye.
0: 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Box Boilers sponsors the weather on GB News.
2: British police will send just three specialist officers to each England World Cup game in the US this summer. That's after American authorities refused to fund them. The UK Football Policing Unit says up to 15,000 England fans could attend matches in Dallas, Boston, New Jersey, and maybe even lands beyond that if we make it out of the groups. But budget cuts and a lack of US backing have limited resources.
3: The number of officers we send is generally dependent on the request of the hosts, and that will vary significantly. So in Germany, we had 40 officers out there working with the federal and state police. This one, a different system in the States. The states aren't funding mobile travel delegations this time, so there'll be garrisons supported by two football officers, which is a significant change to what we would normally deploy, but that's because we've got to fund it in its entirety.
2: Officers say they play a key role acting as cultural interpreters between supporters and local law enforcement in the host country, which is hosting the tournament, i.e. now the US, helping prevent tensions from escalating during major tournaments. Mally and Stephen, cultural interpreters, though. I mean, is that trying to work out for the Scots when they're saying, hey, wee man, where's the iron brew?
4: I think the cultural differences between the UK and the US, we could probably bridge them without the UK police officers. Also, too, I don't know what, no offense to your UK police officers, if something goes down in America, what they're going to do with their little bodies.
2: They'll give them a hate, a non-crime hate incident.
4: I think the regular criminal in the US with a gun could probably overtake them.
5: People of GB News, I would never comment on this network about stories of which I have not read or understand, and I'm going to tell you right now, I have no idea what's going on. The US has to send police officers or pay for police officers for a football game? Yeah, I have no idea what's going on here.
2: Germany did it. Come on. Germany paid for our coppers to come over. We're keeping
5: UK
2: safe.
5: Let the UK panel weigh in on this. I don't know.
2: All right, let's ask Linda and Simon. We are only sending, Linda, three coppers to the United States because apparently we've said please, sir, come and pay for our coppers. And the US has said, no, pay for your own coppers. So we're too skinned to afford any. I guess that's what's happened.
6: Yeah, you'd be nail on the head there, Ben. But I mean, what I can't understand is, If you're having a football tournament, the World Cup in another country, the supporters go to that country, they understand before they go, or they should do if they're responsible, what the mores and laws are in that country, what the cultural input is in that country, and they stay within those lines. I don't know why they need cultural interpreters, but I do not, for the life of me, know what three policemen are going to achieve with 10,000 football fans. What is it? What, no, I just want to know, what are they going to do? Well, what could they possibly do? I mean, what they need to do, actually, is a police force here used to should have been able to push through that Palantir negotiation and get that contract sorted, save a bit of money and pay for a proper squad of police officers, if that's what they want to do, to travel with the fans. Wouldn't that make sense?
7: Well, listen, I think there's a saying, you know, when you're on holiday, you're an ambassador for your country. And at the same time, do people really want to mess around with American police? One, they have guns. I mean, America's not really the land of the free. You can't even drink till you're 21. Kind of ridiculous. I mean, people out there, are they really going to mess around with... people don't get drunk in America either, do they? Apparently some games are going to be in Mexico. It's not just a US World Cup, is it? It's like a NAFTA World Cup. And, Mexico, well, the age of consent is 12, but you cannot smoke a vape. Vaping is illegal in Mexico, according to the Telegraph today. So I think people just need to have a big leaflet when they go to the America World Cup and on the do's and don'ts.
6: Yeah.
7: And don't muck around with American police. They have guns and, you don't want to get George Floyded. that's not going to happen, but do be careful, be sensible.
5: Oh, dear.
2: Oh, Simon. I don't know what to say to that. Are you looking forward to the World Cup, Linda?
6: In a word, no. I'd rather
2: Why
6: watch
2: not?
6: Basketball. I'd rather watch tennis. I'd almost rather... I'm a bit of a rugby fan. Sorry, Ben. I love rugby. I know Americans don't understand that because these players get bashed around without any padding. But I love rugby. But football, I've never been able to get into it.
2: OK. Jolly Roger, who's a member of GB News. Thank you, Jolly Roger. You've said, Ben, you need to take your wellies. And by the way, I don't know what this means, your message. And if you sing, if you didn't have your wellies, where would you be? With your tartan kilt, pal. Iron brew made from girders, rock hard Tommy Tangle. I think you're Scottish, Jolly Roger. Respect to you. I love the Scots. I don't know what that means, though. I got the iron brew, though. So thank you. Right. And good luck to Scotland. They are, of course, competing in the World Cup for the first time in many tournaments. You're playing Brazil down in Miami. Hopefully I'll be there for GB News. We're going to your first game in Boston just before England's game in Dallas. So yeah, we'll be covering Scotland's journey and adventure in the World Cup for Scottish GB News viewers. I assume that includes you, Jolly. So thank you so much. Right, let's move on. Let's take a look at some of the other stories hitting the shelves in tomorrow's newspapers, including this one. Oh, an albino buffalo nicknamed Donald Trump because of its flowing golden hair is set to be sacrificed in Bangladesh during the Muslim festival of Eid. The 1,500-pound bull has become something of a local celebrity, with crowds travelling for hours far and wide to visit the animal at a farm near Dhaka.

0: So it's an albino buffalo. Its owner says it was named after the US president because of its extraordinary hair. Though despite the attention, he says the sacrifice remains part of the core spirit of Eid. Mally, why do they need to kill the albino buffalo Trump?
1: Ben, I have no idea. I mean, the buffalo has wonderful flowing hair, like Donald Trump's golden locks. I don't know if sacrificing him is saying they really like Trump or if it's an insult.
0: Does it count as a fourth assassination attempt?
1: I mean, I'm sure the conservatives would love to add it to the count.
0: Stephen,
2: don't ask me about this.
0: Why? What's wrong with it?
2: I know.
3: What can he say?
2: What is there to say? This is a weird one.
0: Okay, talking of hair, somebody on X, I'll just leave this with you. Maybe Linda will get your response, make me feel better. They've said, low IQ Ben should leave his eyebrows alone. His Mr. Bean toupee does enough damage.
3: Oh my goodness. That's very mean.
0: I don't have my eyebrows done.
3: And so untrue, anyway, Ben. So untrue.
0: Thank you. That's what I wanted. That's what I was fishing for. Thank you.
1: That could be Trump on a burner. Low IQ? That sounds like something he would tweet.
0: Maybe it's Trump on a burner. Right. One more story. A report that senior Democrats tried to keep secret blames... Sorry, let me start again. A report that senior Democrats tried to keep secret blames Joe Biden for Kamala Harris's defeat in the 2024 presidential election. Ken Martin, who's the head of the Democratic National Committee, the DNC, has spent months attempting to prevent the post-mortem examination written by a top Democrat strategist, not Mally Smith, from being made public. That's despite previously promising to release it. On Thursday, though, he was forced to publish the 192-page document after it was leaked to CNN. Senior Democrats, including Kamala Harris, had also called for its release, and its contents have now been revealed. The report, Mally, blames the former US President Joe Biden and his inner circle for failing to groom Kamala Harris as a presidential candidate, resulting in Trump's crushing election victory. Just sounds like, to me, Kamala and the DNC, I mean, she may even run again, are just pinning the blame now on a doddery old man who's fighting cancer and throwing him under the bus because she was so incompetent and couldn't even speak properly.
1: Well, so this DNC autopsy is a complete mess. And first, the person who wrote it, I don't think would really have the knowledge of what was going on in the inner workings of the White House to be able to know if someone was being groomed enough or not. But essentially what happened is Ken Martin said he was going to have the DNC do an autopsy of why we lost the campaign in 2024.
0: I can tell you why.
1: And what happened is they did a really poor job creating the autopsy, and then he was being asked to release it, and he didn't want to release it because it was a poor product that wasn't even finished, and he kept getting pressured and pressured, and he released a summary of what he learned, but then because of the leak, and I think because the pressure just got too untenable, he had to release it. And the thing is we could use an actual autopsy that I don't think gets into the questions of, like, should a Biden run for re-election or Kamala, these things that we like to talk to on TV. It talks about our voter data building, our outreach efforts, where we spent money, where we shouldn't have spent money. These technical things that are helpful on a campaign, that's what should be in an autopsy.
0: Yeah, you don't need a 192-page autopsy to tell you why the Dems lost the election. I could do it on one page, which is, you're all a bunch of nutters. You think women can have penises. You had Easter Sunday at the White House turned into Transgender Day of Visibility. You had all sorts of nonsense. I could put it on one page. That's why you lost, Stephen.
2: Yeah. Those were great days, weren't they? No, they do mention in this report that the Kamala is for they, them, Trump is for you ad was viewed by the DNC as being particularly effective. And it just sort of just reflects an out-of-touch party. But I was looking over at this report, and the report is a joke. It's not even confident in the claims that it makes. They have annotations throughout the entire report and red lines, kind of like if you turn in your paper to a teacher, and then she puts in big red ink, no evidence for this claim. They have that in this report. They don't even agree or believe the stuff that they put out in the report. So this is not, to me, a very introspective party who thinks that they did anything wrong in the last election when it comes to substance, which says to me they're going to do it again.
0: Well, Simon... Sorry, go very quickly. You've got 2 minutes.
1: I've worked 3 presidential campaigns, and I'll tell you, an autopsy like this We like to talk about the big issues of should Biden have run for re-election, what was Harris's messaging, but campaigns deal with TV ad spending, digital ads, where we staffed up, where we spent money, should we spend money. That's what an autopsy should do, because even if they came to the idea that, you know, Biden should have gotten out of the race earlier, the DNC doesn't dictate that. They need to have an autopsy on things they actually can control.
0: Simon, when is Labour's autopsy from the local elections, or are you going to do what the Dems did, which is just carry on as normal and call everybody racist and thugs and think that things will change?
4: Well, I think Keir Starmer's going to carry on in power. I think Andy Burnham may not win that election, and it will just bring stability to the UK. I mean, our borrowing rates have gone up because of this ridiculousness of replacing Keir Starmer when he was elected 2 years ago. In the UK, we need more stability. I mean, new prime minister every 2 years is just ridiculous. I mean, in the USA, you basically have elections to the president and they stay in power till the end of the term, and we need to aim towards that in the UK, frankly. Autopsies were probably internal to the Labour Party. So, yeah.
0: Linda, last word to you on this, then I'll say goodnight.
3: Can I just say I completely agree with Marley. When you look at these autopsies, it's like any campaign. People don't really understand this. It's like a military campaign. You've got to keep an eye on your numbers. You've got to know where your voters are. You've got a leaflet. You've got a canvas. You've got to have a database. And now you have to have a proper digital campaign. That's what a report should be about, not the big issues. Yeah. It's not about that.
0: OK. Right. The Makerfield by-election is likely to take place on June the 18th following the resignation of Labour MP Josh Symons. The candidates announced so far are Andy Burnham, the Labour Party, Alan Howlin, Lord Hope, the official monster-raving loony party, Robert Kenyon from Reform UK, Rebecca Shepherd, Restore Britain, and Michael Winstanley of the Conservative Party. Thank you to Stephen, thank you to Mally, Linda and Simon for your company tonight. I'm with you for the next, I think it's 9 or 10 shows, because Bev is back in the UK enjoying half-term with her family. So we're in for a long stint together, and I hope you can stick with me for the next just under 2 weeks or so. God help us, says Mally. Thank you, guys. Appreciate you. Good night. Sweet dreams. See you tomorrow. Have a great day, and I'll see you tomorrow night. Mwah.

0: today. 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
1: Hello, good morning. Welcome to your latest GB News weather update brought to you from the Met Office. The heat is building from today across southern areas. It will feel rather hot. Sunny day to come for many of us, but it will remain cloudier across the north and west. Much of western Scotland, parts of Northern Ireland, seeing a pretty cloudy day. We could see quite a lot of cloud across this morning, across more western areas of Wales, southwestern England too. But further east, plenty of sunshine, albeit a little bit hazy at times, but it's going to be feeling pretty hot out there. Temperatures are likely to approach 28, 29 degrees across the south and east and into the low 20s further north as well. But we'll just be in the high teens across parts of northwest. That's because we've got weather fronts lingering across the far north and west into parts of Scotland as well as Northern Ireland through this evening. So a cloudy evening to come, slightly fresher than elsewhere, which may be good news for you. Some heavier bursts of rain now and again, but the rain's going to be relatively light, I think, across Northern Ireland and Western Scotland. Dry elsewhere, some thicker cloud pushing into West Wales, down to the far west of Cornwall too through this evening, bringing perhaps a bit of a murky start to the day on Saturday. Some mist and fog around across more central areas of England through the night, as well as a weather front pushes eastwards across the country, bringing some lingering cloud to start the day on Saturday. But for most of us, it should be a pretty dry and relatively mild start to the day. Some sunshine here and there, and that sunshine will only get longer lived as we head through the day on Saturday, particularly across England as well as Wales. Eastern areas of Scotland, eastern parts of Northern England also seeing some strong sunshine. UV levels are very high throughout this weekend, as well as pollen levels, so do take preparations if you're heading out in to enjoy the sunshine. It's going to feel very warm with temperatures climbing to 30 degrees, possibly just above across the far south and east. Bye-bye.
0: Today, clouds overhead, total zen within. 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
5: 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We're welcoming some special guests. You. That's right, on Fridays I'm going to be doing my show in front of a live studio audience because this show is about you and what you have to say. 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
5: That's what makes us the fearless champion of Britain. It's 9pm, I'm Patrick Christie's Tonight.
34: Women can have a penis.
35: Nick, I'm not. That trans women don't have ovaries, but a cervix, I understand, is something that you can have.
36: Well, I believe that trans women are women.
5: Well, trans women, men, have been banned from changing rooms and sports teams, plus...
37: Migration has come down. The last government lost control. It was nearly 1 million. It's down to about a fifth of that.
5: Labour's net migration figures are actually much worse than they want you to think, and...
38: I love our country, and one of the things about our country is good manners. Not very British. Right.
5: Tonight's debate, was that white van man right to slag off Rachel Reeves like that? Nigel Farage wants to buy him a pint. Also... deadly, untreatable Ebola is on its way to Europe. Will it reach British shores? And...
39: two streets!
40: Our streets!
5: Lies, lies, lies. It turns out the temporary Crowbar Army barracks full of illegal migrants is going to stay open for at least another 4 years. Plus...
41: hi, TikTok. I want you to be the first to know that this summer, for kids aged between 5 and 15, there's going to be free bus travel in England. And this is just one of the things that we are doing to help people with the cost of living in these uncertain times.
5: Well, Rachel Reeves is just tossing more of your hard-earned money away. On my panel tonight, we've got journalist and commentator Ellie Wheatley, Tory peer Lord Bailey and ex-Labour Party advisor Matthew Larza. And can you guess what happens to this lady? Oh, and this is great.
0: eyes. You can imagine the shock when I was just about to go to bed last night and I saw myself on GB News. Huge fan of GB News, by the way.
5: Yes, the GC. Get ready, Britain. Here we go. No more men in wigs in women's spaces. Next.
1: Patrick, thank you very much and good evening. The top stories. Rachel Reeves is cutting VAT on family days out this summer as the government tries to ease the pressure from rising prices linked to the Middle East conflict. The Chancellor says VAT on summer attractions is going to drop from 20% to 5% between the 25th of June and the 1st of September. That will cover fairs, theme parks, zoos and museums, as well as children's tickets for cinemas, soft play and theatre. Children's meals in restaurants and cafes also being included. And in a wider package, children in England will be able to travel on buses for free throughout the month of August. The government is also cutting tariffs on some food imports and increasing tax-free mileage rates. Rachel Reeves earlier said the Great British Summer Savings Plan is about helping families through the summer. But the Shadow Chancellor Mel Stride says the government has been forced into a U-turn.
2: It is astonishing to hear the Chancellor claiming that the government can afford to help households because the forecasts have improved. Is the Chancellor seriously suggesting that the economic outlook is now better than at the time of the last fiscal forecasts, when we have had the Iran conflict, to which our economy is highly exposed thanks to this government's ruinous choices?
1: In other news today, five people have been arrested as part of an investigation into alleged offences committed in the lead-up to the local elections, police said. Greater Manchester Police said four men and a woman aged between 23 and 47 were arrested this morning on suspicion of conspiracy to defraud. The force said it had received reports of concerns about candidates in the St Peter's ward of Thameside Council in the days before and after the election on the 7th of May. Net migration to the UK has fallen to 171,000. That is the lowest level since 2021. The new figures show the total has almost halved in a year, driven mainly by fewer non-EU nationals arriving for work. Sir Starmer says it shows that his government is delivering on its promise to restore control of Britain's borders. In a post online, the Prime Minister said there is more to do, though, promising a skills-based migration system that rewards contribution and reduces reliance on cheap overseas labour. Well, separate Home Office figures show asylum claims fell by 12% in the year to March, while the number of asylum seekers in hotels is down by around a third. But asylum claims remain more than double the level seen just before the COVID pandemic. And finally, 11 NHS staff have been sacked for inappropriately accessing the medical records of victims of the Nottingham attacks. Nottingham University Hospital's NHS Trust says the dismissals follow an internal investigation into staff viewing records without a legitimate reason. Barnaby Webber, Grace O'Malley Kumar and Ian Coates were stabbed to death by Valdo Calicane in June of 2023. Well, the Trust also says 12 other members of staff have received final written warnings and two have received first written warnings. It has informed Nottinghamshire Police and the Information Commissioner's Office, with further investigations still ongoing, including into records of surviving victims. And those are the latest GB News headlines. For now, it's back to Patrick.
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5: Blokes are no longer allowed in women's changing rooms. Today, this happened. Bridget Phillipson, the Minister for Women and Equalities, laid out the new women's rights laws. But why did it take so long? It's been more than a year since this.
4: The unanimous decision of this court is that the terms woman and sex in the Equality Act 2010 refer to a biological woman and biological sex.
5: Yeah. Here's what today means. No trans people in single-sex spaces, so trans women, men, won't be allowed in female-only toilets, changing rooms or washing facilities. If a venue opens up their toilets or changing rooms to a trans woman, a man, then all men must be allowed in there, which is clearly designed to stop them from doing it. Would you go to a gym, for example, that openly had a fully mixed shower area? Just FYI, the answer to that question should be no. Organisations and businesses have the right to question individuals over their access to single-sex services based on their physical appearance, behaviour or concerns raised by other users. Transgender women, men, can be barred from female competitive sports teams to ensure safety and fair competition. Now, I am actually not entirely sure that this goes far enough, though, because it's not a blanket ban. As far as I understand it, it's up to the service providers themselves to kind of police this. But it's a step in the right direction. And even if, you know, the claims of, I'm going to have a look at this, because this is bad news for the health secretary.
6: Because he's not an adult female, is he?
36: Well, I believe that trans women are women.
6: They
36: are included, yes.
5: Okay, well, yeah, he claims that his views evolved a bit since then, but it's also bad news for Keir Starmer's new advisor on women's rights.
7: You can be born a man, but if you go through various processes, you can actually transition and your gender will be recognised as changed. You know, there are all different sorts of women, including there are biological women and trans women.
5: It's bad news for David Lammy.
35: I don't know if it's transphobic, but it's not accurate, Nick. I mean, obviously, it's probably the case that only that trans women don't have ovaries, but a cervix, I understand, is something that you can have following various procedures and hormone treatment and all the rest of it.
5: It's bad news for Keir Starmer.
35: With, you know...
8: Sorry, have I offended you in some way?
35: No, I just...
8: A woman can't have a penis.
35: I don't think that discussing this issue in this way helps anyone in the long run.
9: Is it transphobic to...
5: Yes, although, of course, in classic Keir Starmer style, he's U-turned on that.
35: A woman is an adult female, and the court has made that absolutely clear.
5: The court, it's all about the process, right? It's not really, though, is it? It's what's between your legs. And it's also bad news to the Chancellor.
8: Transphobic to say only women have a cervix. Good morning.
10: Good morning, Nick, and it's great to talk to you.
8: Good to have you.
10: I just think that this issue has just become so divisive.
8: Is it transphobic, yes or no?
10: Is it transphobic? I don't even know how to start answering these questions.
5: Don't you? Really? Because I think it's very easy. Oh, and it's also bad news for Andy Burnham. Here he is back in 2022.
11: Clearly there is a group of people who do feel that toilets should be safe space only for women, and, you know, there shouldn't be anyone who was biologically a male shouldn't be allowed in that space. Now, I personally think that's a majority view. I think it's a minority view. Quite a small minority view, actually. And I don't want to see clash, as I have seen in the last year, clashes between people standing up for trans rights and people supposedly standing up for women's rights. So don't start culture wars in Greater Manchester.
5: But most of all, it's a terrible day for this guy.
12: I'm really pleased to be able to tell you that the Law Project has had another success in its fight for the rights and dignities of trans people.
5: Poor old Jolyon Moore. He's been battered again. Now he knows how the fox he clubbed to death in his back garden on Boxing Day feels whilst he was wearing his wife's kimono. Can you imagine that being your final sight? Thank goodness that sanity has prevailed. The country is a safer place without fully grown men in women's changing rooms. Let's get the thoughts of my panel this evening. Political commentator Ellie Wheatley, Tory peer Lord Bailey and former Labour advisor Matthew Larza. Ellie, as a woman, what do you make of this?
13: Yeah, I mean, listen, as you say, it's a step in the right direction, but this has been a political issue. This is not a legal issue. The law is clear. It was clarified a year ago. The Education Department, Bridget Phillipson, has been sitting on this since September, this guidance. And the delay is clearly because of the pro-trans activists within the Labour Party. You know, the Labour MPs, of course, were writing to Peter Carr, the business secretary, trying to get the guidance to be watered down. Actually, about 40% of Labour members disagree with the idea that trans women should be excluded from female biological women's spaces. So Labour members disagree with the idea that trans women should be excluded from female biological women's spaces. So

0: you say, oh, don't worry about it, actually, maybe not, you could be accused of conversion therapy and that could be illegal. I mean, there's all sorts of things. So I think all those clips that you've shown of all these ministers saying, oh, we don't know what a woman is, I don't think that position has necessarily changed and they've been sort of forced into it by the Supreme Court ruling. But again, the delay.
1: Exactly. Look, Sean, this is it for me. All of those clips there, some of them dating back to 2022 or possibly even earlier, that's how they really feel, in my view.
2: Look, there's two things to say. The Labour Party has been captured. The reason they're all confused, because really they don't believe it, actually, but they have got groups within the Labour Party has captured them and they're in hock to them and they're afraid of them and don't want to lose their support. And the problem with being a progressive, you're always looking for a dragon to slay. So at one point it's something sensible, like workers' rights, and now we've got something not so sensible. Trans men, women, I always get confused.
1: Just men.
2: Should be a place. The law is very clear. The reason the guidance is taking so long to come about is because the government haven't gone after it with any kind of enthusiasm. They're confused and they're afraid. They have been captured. And there's many people in the Labour Party who think this is nonsense and they should get on with it. But unfortunately, they're not the people at the top. Keir Starmer is married to a woman and Keir Starmer couldn't identify a woman, what a woman was. That just shows you, right, the level of delusion going on here and how, again, it's about his judgment. This was done by the law. He should have let the law play its course and he should have said to everyone, if you don't carry this out, we as a government who are obedient to law will have to come after you. But they can't because the Labour Party's captured.
1: Well, go on, dude, come back to that then, Matthew. Do you think the Labour Party's been captured? I mean, what took so long?
3: Well, what took so long is getting it right, because we do also need to protect the rights and dignity of trans people and ensure that they don't feel they can't go out in public spaces, that they don't feel that they can't go, there isn't a bathroom that they can use. I mean, let's just remember this, that trans issues are not the biggest issue facing women. Men, violence against women and girls by men is the biggest issue. Well, by men who identify as men. I actually think a sensible place has been reached. What originally happened was that the time tiny number of people who have a gender recognition certificate, which means they've legally changed gender. Let's just remember, nobody is suggesting we stop that. Okay? Reform are suggesting we stop that. Okay? The Tories certainly didn't do it in their 14 years in power. Labour did it right back in the early noughties. It's a tiny number of people who get that. Now, I think that it's unfortunate that what happened is that the debate got so out of control that tiny number of people.
1: Why did it get out of control?
3: Well, I think because some people bent over backwards and did idiotic things and let self-identification rear its ugly head. I don't believe that people...
1: Do you think it went too far, probably because of the woke lot?
3: I think it went too far because people thought they were doing the right thing and actually it got into the silly thing where you couldn't go into your bank without somebody having their pronouns on their badge, and that was daft. But protecting people who've got a gender recognition certificate, who the law of this country is allowed to change their gender, is important.
1: But they, crucially, following today... Oh, go on, Sean.
2: The reason it went too far is because Labour MPs in particular, led by the Prime Minister and his cabinet, were backing it. They were pushing it. So you had institutions who thought, well, we don't want the government coming for us. You know, have institutions who were captured internally.
0: Also, the minority is so loud, and it's continuing. Can I just say, which you haven't mentioned yet, today the UK has announced that we are hosting the European International Day Against Homophobia, fair enough, and transphobia. And we have committed to £21 million of taxpayer money towards global research in trans rights. I mean, that's today, on the same day that this guidance, you know, and Bridget Phillips going around saying, oh, look, we're really tough on this, that it's sort of one step forward, two steps backwards on this issue with Labour, because they're constantly flip-flopping. That's taxpayers' money, by the way.
1: I just have an interest. How big an issue is this? So we've had some high-profile cases like the Darlington nurses, for example, who were forced to change in the same room as a biological man with full tackle and a girlfriend. And also there was another nurse as well who was dealing with a trans patient who was a prisoner, I believe, who apparently racially abused her and said all sorts of stuff.
0: She sort of sued the trust. And
1: But so you've got that side of it, which I would argue is fits into the kind of workplace category. And then you've got the other aspect of it, which is, I mean, there's a bit of an overlap here, but it's just safety. You know, you're going into a change room, you're going into a bathroom, something along those lines. So again, you know, in your life, in your experience, how big an issue is
0: this? I have to say, I haven't necessarily come across a situation where I've seen a trans woman woman in a changing room or anything. It's, again, it's the tyranny of the minority here. And what's frustrating for the LGB community is that when you group them with trans, it's sort of, you can't conflate the two, because they are literally, their ideas are totally different. One's about

0: sexuality, the other is about identity. And when you conflate the two, it just creates an environment for conflict between the groups. So I think it's a real problem. But it's, again, it's the loud voices of that tiny minority. It's not necessarily a huge issue personally for me. I haven't come across it.
1: I think it can be a big issue. If you take the NHS, the biggest single institution we have in the country, it was a big issue for them. So it may not have happened in your local hospital, but it was something they had to wrestle with. It's something they spent an awful lot of money on. We've just talked about £21 million being spent on that. When we have a housing crisis in this country, that's unconscionable. We could be dealing with our refugee situation. We could be funding our police. So actually, it's an enormous issue because it's taken a lot of time, it's taken a lot of money, and it's put a lot of institutions in a financial issue.
2: £21 million is a relative, I mean, it's a relatively small amount of money in terms of government spending.
1: But it wouldn't buy you many houses.
3: Labour are making a huge deal over Nigel Farage's £5 million at the moment.
2: The biggest issue in the NHS is the fact that for 14 years, the Tories didn't get rid of mixed sex wards. If you ask a woman about their experience in the NHS, the biggest way of getting rid of wanting to have privacy is to have single sex wards, which we didn't have. The government is now making it.
1: I'm not trying to deny that, but this be clear: you could have got rid of single sex wards, but with this trans rule, that man could have walked straight.
2: Well,
1: back
2: not now because this government
1: could have walked straight back in and be supported. Let's be clear: the government did not fix this; the courts did.
2: Well, your government did nothing.
3: Has this government actually fixed it? Because I read out some of the kind of rules and regs there. So, for example, if you, hypothetically speaking, you own a gym, right, and you know, it seems to me, maybe I've interpreted this incorrectly, I'm sure you correct me if I have, but it seems to me as though the government is still trying to put the onus on the service provider.
2: I think it's making sure that the service provider ensures that there is provision for people who are not going to be using the single-sex spaces. So, you know, actually, the sensible thing to do is to have a gender-neutral toilet alongside others for the tiny minority of people who want to take advantage of that. So that single-sex spaces are protected, but so are the rights.
3: It's clarified the law so that basically if you run a sports team and, like, Gary turns up and Gary wants to play in the women's team, you can legally and confidently say to Gary, no, get over there.
1: And again, it wasn't the guy that did that, it was the law.
2: Okay. And because it forced the hand, and your government did nothing either.
1: And even the law fixed it. Yeah. Okay.
3: All right. Well, there we go. Look, loads and loads and loads coming your way tonight, but I'm going to tell you about it after the Great British Giveaway. Here's how you can be in it to win it.
4: 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UK only. Entrance must be 18 or over. Lines close at 4 PM on the 26th of June. This is a network giveaway. Entries will be pooled. Please check the closing time if listening or watching on demand. Good luck.
3: Well, I'm really looking forward to getting stuck in to this.
5: Migration has come down. The last government lost control. It was nearly 1 million. It's down to about a fifth of that.
3: I'm sure you'll have seen that the net migration figures have landed today, and the government is doing some quite heavy spin on it. I'm going to tell you why it's not actually good news at 10 PM, but before that...
6: I love our country, and one of the things about our country is good manners. Not very British. Right.
3: There is actually arguably nothing more British than being shouted at by a white van man at a petrol station. But Nigel Farage wants to buy that man who heckled Rachel Reeves a pint. Is he right about that? That's next.
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3: Well, get ready for this, because it turns out that the temporary Crowbar Army barracks full of illegal migrant men is actually going to stay open for another 4 years. More on that shortly. But first, is it OK to celebrate Chancellor Rachel Reeves being heckled? It's time now for the head-to-head. So Reform UK leader Nigel Farage has offered to take the heckler who confronted Rachel Reeves yesterday for a pint. He wants to buy him a pint. The Chancellor responded quite angrily when taunted by the Reform-supporting St George's Cross-waving van driver who shouted things like, get Labour out. Let's have a look.
32: We've got people smiling on here, Rachel. We're going to get arrested. Rachel Reeves, they have a smile on the face. You're ruining the country. Don't put us down there, else. Not in this place.
33: I love our country. I love our country. And one of the things about our country is good manners. Not very British. Right. Very good.
30: Great.
33: Put that on the telly. Right. Right.
3: It's actually the laugh for me at the end, I think, does it? Anyway, writing on social media today, Nigel Farage said, I'd like to buy this man a pint. Does anyone know how I can find him? But look, not everyone was impressed. Labour MP Stella Creasy, who will probably do a YouTube video about this later tonight, hit back. Jemrick and Farage celebrating and encouraging someone repeatedly shouting and swearing at a stranger he disagrees with in public is all you need to know about their actual belief in free speech. Manners maketh the men indeed. Well, going headeth to headeth on this tonight is the leader of Lincolnshire County Council, Sean Matthews, and political commentator and former Lib Dem councillor, Matthew Holbert. Thank you very much. Sean, I'll start with you. Do you think it's all right that Rachel Reeves was heckled?
0: Yeah, of course it is. I mean, Nigel's not the only one, by the way. If I find him, I'm going to buy him a pint, and there'll be a few million pints out there waiting for him. Yeah, Stephen Bray's been doing it for years. What on earth is the difference?
3: That is actually a good point that I hadn't thought of, to be fair, Matthew. Not sound patronising, sorry. Not sound patronising. Yeah, I mean, it is an interesting one. Well, go on, actual Matthew. Come back to that, then.
1: Hi, Patrick. Good to be with you tonight, and hi to Sean as well. I thought it was pretty disgraceful behaviour. I don't think we should be behaving like that. As you know, on this wonderful channel, we have very robust debates. We disagree strongly. But as I always tell my fellow Lib Dem friends, some of whom, I'll be honest with you, say, oh, how can you go on that channel, Matthew? I always say I'm treated very well. We have a robust debate, but we remain friendly. And I think that's how politics, that's how debate should be. And I think Rachel Reeves was entirely right in how she responded to it.
3: So do you condemn Steve Bray then, to come back to Sean's point, Matthew? Do you condemn him for, you know, relentlessly shouting? I mean, there was one bloke who was trying to heckle Richard Tice live on GB News as we were breaking the news of an alleged terror attack in Golders Green, for example. I mean, do you condemn that stuff, or is it just the Reform supporter?
1: No, I absolutely condemn that, and I've never been a fan of Steve Bray. He used to annoy the heck out of me when I was trying to watch politics on TV, and I couldn't blooming well hear because he was parroting on. I put the question back to you and to Sean. Are you only condemning this, or saying that this is fine, rather, because it's a Reform supporter? If this was someone woke, in quotes, having a go at Farage, would Sean be on here saying this is disgraceful behaviour?
3: Well, go on, Sean.
0: No, I wouldn't. Of course I wouldn't. It happens every single day. It happens to us all. You know, I've been cornered on the train by a person shouting and hollering at me, calling me all sorts of names. Do I care about that? No. I'm a politician. Quite frankly, she should grow a pair. Just bring it back to the last segment and the story you had before. You know, let's face it. We are politicians. She is a politician. She is a cabinet minister in this government. She needs to be able to get over this sort of stuff. And actually, if you're going to talk about manners, shouting over somebody is equally rude.
3: Okay. Well, Sean, the criticism would be, excuse me, that, you know, Nigel has obviously had loads of death threats and has spoken very recently as well about his own personal safety, and that's a really terrible thing. Offering to buy a bloke a pint who was shouting at Rachel Reeves could seem a bit hypocritical, Sean. What would you say to that?
0: Well, no, I don't think it's hypocritical at all. I think it's just having a laugh about something that some bloke's done that's made headlines. It's quite a good story. It's showing Rachel Reeves to be out of touch with the people of this country, because let's face it, she is completely out of touch. And you know, just going to buy the bloke a pint, I think, is absolutely fine.
3: I mean, Matthew, I do put it to you that that bloke obviously hadn't gone looking for Rachel Reeves. He was probably filling his van up, and she happens to be there, and it's got all the hallmarks of a coincidence that's happened, okay? And, you know, we know at the moment that there's, you know, 5.2%, I think it is, unemployment. That's risen sharply under Labour. There's been around 60 new or increased taxes under this Labour government. We're seeing the scattering of illegal migrants in HMOs right across the country, and the immigration figures today as well will show that. We'll talk about that in a bit more detail. You know, when you look at all of that and the actual impact that Rachel Reeves is, I would argue, incompetence has had on people's lives, getting shouted at by a bloke in a white van is not really the end of the world, Matthew, is it?
1: So a couple of things on that really quickly, Patrick. One, I don't think any of that stuff defends bad or ill-mannered or discourteous behaviour. Two, if you've got problems with those things, then there's, you know, legitimate ways to raise them. Go and see your MP, vote, as many people just did a couple of weeks ago, etc. But let me just give you a couple of figures, because this is more serious than, and I'm not talking about that specific incident, but this can be much more serious. The Joe Cox Foundation, and let's just remember what happened to Joe Cox. Figures from there say that 96% of MPs have experienced threatening behaviour, with threats of sexual violence disproportionately experienced by female and disabled MPs. And 72% of councillors, and I used to be a councillor, and I think your other colleague is one, also experience abuse or intimidation. Now, this is not acceptable, and I'm really surprised. I really hope that Sean isn't saying that it this, because it clearly should not be acceptable.
3: Well, go on, Sean, final point to you then.
0: You know, absolutely. Threats and things like that are not acceptable. But somebody giving an opinion about how bad this government is doing to somebody that happens to be blocking up the petrol station that he's trying to get some diesel in is absolutely fine. Why can't we tell our politicians exactly what we think? Of course we can, and we should be able to. But no, I won't stand there and accept that threatening behaviour or sexual assault or anything like that is acceptable. Of course it's not. Who do you think we are, for goodness sake?
3: All right. But look, both of you, thank you very much. I enjoyed that. So great stuff. That's the leader of Lincolnshire County Council, Sean Matthews, and political commentator and former Lib Dem councillor, Matthew Hulbert. Great stuff. Right, coming up, we've got some of this.
2: Migration has come down. The last government lost control. It was nearly 1 million. It's down to about a fifth of that.
3: Well, Labour's obviously celebrating the net migration figures that came out today. But when you dig into the detail, it's not good news at all. We're going to talk about that at 10. Before that...
4: Hi, TikTok. I want you to be the first to know that this summer, for kids aged between 5 and 15, there's going to be free bus travel in England. And this is just one of the things that we are doing to help people with the cost of living in these uncertain times.
3: Actually, continuing with a bit of a Rachel Reeves theme here, because she unveiled a bonanza of summer giveaways today. Free bus rides for under 16s, cheaper cinema and museum tickets. But actually, it's not free, is it? Because you're paying for it, and the bill, apparently, is about £300 million. That's next.
5: Be nice to escape the grey.
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8: Hello there. If you're heading away for this bank holiday weekend, well, there's plenty of sunshine across western areas of Europe. In the east, though, there are some thunderstorms as well as hail. But for the Canary Islands, plenty of sunshine, temperatures in the 20s. Similar story for Portugal, Spain, southern France, as well as Italy. But as we head further east towards Greece and Turkey, that's where there's the risk of thunderstorms. There's hail in the mix with these showers as well. But it does look a bit drier into next week. Bye-bye.
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38: I've been in Westminster for a long time, but I know that though power may be here, its effect on people's lives is across the whole of the country. We may be where rules are made, but it's where they're implemented that matters. Join me, Jacob Rees-Mogg, for forthright and frank discussion on where Britain has come from, where it's going, and where it will end up. That's State of the Nation, Monday to Thursday, 8 to 9 o'clock. Vox Populi, Vox Dei.
13: Hi, I'm Michelle Dubry, and my show is your opportunity to cut through all the noise and dive in headfirst to some robust debates. Ideas clash.
3: Situation,
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13: avoiding my point. 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
3: Welcome back to Patrick Christie's Tonight. So, fresh off the back of confronting a heckler yesterday, the Chancellor Rachel Reeves unveiled her Great British Summer Saving Scheme. Yay! Under 16s in England will get free bus travel throughout August, alongside cuts to import taxes on some basic foods. That's not just the under 16s, by the way. That's all of us. And families heading to zoos, museums and theme parks this summer could soon see the cost of days out cut dramatically.
17: I recognise that what matters for families is not just getting by, but being able to enjoy time together without worrying about the next bill. So I can today announce a temporary cut in the rate of VAT on summer attractions from 20% to 5% over the summer holidays. This will apply to ticket prices for both adults and children, covering attractions such as fairs, theme parks, zoos and museums. It will include children's tickets for cinemas, concerts, soft play and the theatre. And it will cut the cost of children's meals in restaurants and cafes from 20% VAT to 5% as well.
3: Mm. But there's no such thing, quite literally, in this case, as a free lunch, is there? Because it's going to cost around £300 million to you, to the taxpayer. So why? I'm joined now by the campaigns director at the Taxpayers Alliance, William Yarwood. William, what do you make of this?
18: Good evening, Patrick. Thanks for having me on the show. And yeah, this is just a classic sticking plaster tactic from Rachel Reeves and is essentially an attempt to shield households from the consequences of her own economic policies in the first place. The reason people are struggling out there, the reason people can't afford things as they might have used to in regards to leisure activities, is because of a crushingly high tax burden, which this government has continued on with, as the last Conservative government did. It's because of sky-high energy bills due to reckless net zero policies, which this government has not just doubled down on, Patrick, but has tripled and quadrupled down on. And they think that basically this little nice little package is suddenly going to save everyone's summer, when in reality, as the Institute for Fiscal Studies highlighted, this package would save households on about £10 on average. £10! How is that helping with the cost of living? It's sticking plaster. And quite frankly, anybody who's up in arms and saying, oh, this is a great policy from Rachel Reeves, is deluding themselves. It's completely pathetic.
3: All right. So she initially announced it on TikTok and then she was rebuked over that in the House of Commons today. We've got a clip of this.
19: Hi, TikTok. I want you to be the first to know that this summer, for kids aged between 5 and 15, there's going to be free bus travel.
20: This House and its members should be the first to know what the government is doing, not TikTok. Posting videos on social media announcing new policies before informing this House is not in line with the government's own rules.
3: So what this reminds me a bit of, William, is the Eat Out to Help Out scheme that we had during COVID. So, I mean, is it like that? Because, I mean, the Tories did that, didn't they? And they obviously thought that was a good idea. So, I mean, are they right to criticise Rachel Reeves over this, do we think?
18: Well, I wasn't in favour of the Eat Out to Help Out scheme. That was just a taxpayer-funded slush fund, essentially, and didn't actually save hospitality and didn't really do anything for taxpayers at all because, of course, taxpayers footed the bill for all of it. So yeah. This scheme definitely is definitely reminiscent of it, but obviously is not costing as much. I mean, the overall package, if you add the VAT stuff in, if you add the bus fares in, if you add all the collections of policies that she's implemented, it's got to cost over about £1 billion or so quid to the Treasury. And that's not a small chunk of change. And in reality, I don't think this summer you're going to see a growth in the retail and hospitality sector. I don't think you're going to see people, you know, using the, retail and hospitality and tourism sectors more during the summer. I think, like I said earlier, Patrick, this is a sticking plaster policy just to cover up her own policies, which, by the way, when it comes to the national insurance hike, has completely destroyed large sections of the hospitality and tourism sector, which she herself is now claiming to be the champion of.
3: Yeah, and now, look, call me a cynic, if you want. But, yeah, I'm having a look at this. So, apparently, if, for example, she said things about theme parks, right? So let's take Alton Towers, which I used to go to as a kid a lot. Absolutely loved it. Actually still enjoy it as an adult, but anyway. Apparently, a standard individual day ticket could be £32 for children who are over 90 centimetres tall. So let's think about them here. £32. Now, cynically, firstly, does Rachel Rees want me and you to pay for all the kids over the summer that go there or pay a reduced rate? Because, I mean, with the best one in the world, that seems a bit ridiculous. The other aspect, though, is this is a cynical bit of it. If I was Alton Towers, what I'd do is I'd think, well, I've got a couple of months now till August. I probably haven't released my summer rates yet. I'll ramp those summer rates up to, say, £40, which Rachel Reeves has said that she's going to help foot the bill for. Therefore, they're making more money. So the taxpayer could be ripped off here, couldn't they?
18: Yeah, absolutely. And look, this is just what happens when the government gets involved in private business. They distort the market. They confuse price signals. There's a variety of other things that they do, which basically can cause businesses to change the rates. Now, of course, I hope businesses don't decide to basically, junk up their prices because the government is effectively subsidizing them. Well, sorry, taxpayers are effectively subsidizing them. I don't think that's the correct thing to do. But it just shows you what happens when the government tries to get involved in things that it has no idea about. And look, Reeves and the Labour Party, when they were sitting on the benches today, they were crawling and cheering about this as somehow this is going to save the British summer. You know, well, the British summer has already been destroyed by Rachel Reeves. I mean, if you look at the hospitality sector more broadly, after Rachel Reeves' first autumn budget, remember that painful one, it revealed that actually there was 164,000 jobs or losses. There were job losses because of that budget. And guess what? Over 50% of them were in the hospitality sector, precisely because she hiked employees' national insurance, essentially to spend it on welfare. So I think this is just a sticking plaster and a complete waste of time.
3: Just want to squeeze this in, right? So Keir Starmer posted on X 8 hours ago, every family should enjoy the summer without having to think about the pressures of the cost of living. Okay, that's not the real... Sorry, but that's not the real world, is it? Okay, what is that? Is this Narnia? Are we living in Narnia? You know, what is every single family should enjoy the summer without having to think about the pressures of the cost of living? No, I'm sorry that some people aren't as wealthy as others. I think it is a real shame, that there are kids out there who, they might have mates who go to the south of France and stay in a villa for 3 weeks every single summer and their parents can't afford to. I get that. I'm not celebrating that fact. But at the same time, it's preposterous to say that no family in Great Britain anymore should feel the cost of living crisis. What is this?
18: Yeah, completely. And basically, it's just more of an excuse to the government to get involved in your everyday life. But I repeat the point again, Patrick. They're going to say our household is going to save £10 on average. That's absolutely nothing. If Reeves and Starmer genuinely care about the cost of living crisis, they get down Britain's crushing high tax burden. They remove the hikes on business employees' national insurance that they've done on businesses. And also, they stop pursuing reckless net zero policies, which are driving up the cost of energy through the wazoo, which, of course, is not helped by the war in Ukraine and the war in Iran. Okay. But no, they're not doing that because that's too hard to do.
3: Yeah, and you add it to the free school meals, you add it to all sorts of different stuff. I mean, by the way, we did a story a few weeks ago about how people who are on Universal Credit can already get into the Tower of London for something like £1, whilst everyone else has to pay £100 to go and watch, people pretend to be beheaded or something. But William, thank you very, very much. William Yarwood there, who is the Campaigns Director at the Taxpayers Alliance. So, this is the one I am really up for tonight.
0: Migration has come down. The last government lost control. It was nearly 1 million. It's down to about a fifth of that.
3: Look, you need to know the truth about the net migration figures. But before that, doctors are battling to contain an Ebola outbreak in Africa that's already killed more than 130 people. Apparently, this particular strain of Ebola does not have a vaccine, and there was a man on a flight to Europe today who shouldn't have been. Will it come to the UK? I'll find out next.
38: I've been in Westminster for a long time, but I know that though power may be here, its effect on people's lives is across the whole of the country. We may be where rules are made, but it's where they're implemented that matters. Join me, Jacob Rees-Mogg, for forthright and frank discussion on where Britain has come from, where it's going, and where it will end up. That's State of the Nation, Monday to Thursday, 8 to 9 o'clock. Vox Populi, Vox Dei.
1: GB News Breakfast, every day from 6 a.m. I'm not sure that we used to celebrate VE Day or even the end of the Second World War until recent years, and that's a reflection of the fact that the veterans who fought and took part in that campaign and everyone on the home front are themselves disappearing. Mm. Yes, it's partly to do with education. There are huge political pressures on what's in education in the history package, which of course isn't compulsory. When we were in Iraq and Afghanistan, there was a much higher understanding of what past sacrifice meant. Mm. And people, of course, were seen far more often in uniform in the streets, and they were coming back from operational service and about to depart. And that all makes a huge difference. Now, of course, war is very distant. It's in the Gulf. It's in Ukraine. It's not impacting us in the same way that it was doing about 20 years ago.
2: Matthew, let's bring you in at this stage. Do you think Gen Z is ignorant to Britain's war heroes, or do you think it's just a lack of curiosity?
4: Yeah, I don't think Gen Z are ignorant. They're just a matter of being the way they've been brought up, how they've been brought up, and when they've been brought up. You know, when this generation have been coming through school, there hasn't been the veterans, because the veterans of the Second World War and the First World War have passed away. Mm. So it's not in their face as much. The rhetoric that they're getting taught in schools has been influenced a lot in the past sort of 30, 40 years with more left-wing, and I don't mean, I'm not trying to drag this into a political bias, but there is more left-wing rhetoric getting passed out in school.
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3: Welcome back. Well, a couple of weeks ago, it was all about hantavirus, wasn't it? And now it seems to be about Ebola. So the Foreign Secretary, Yvette Cooper, says that Britain must act now to stop Ebola spreading, warning that outbreaks do not stop at borders. They probably would if you had proper borders. But anyway, the UK has pledged up to £20 million to tackle a growing outbreak believed to have killed more than 130 people across the Democratic Republic of Congo and Uganda. There are, though, growing fears about this particular strain of Ebola. Right now, there's no approved vaccine available, and the World Health Organization says that one could still be up to 9 months away. Countries are battling to contain the virus, but in a sign of just how hard that might be, a plane from Paris to Detroit was forced to divert to Canada after a passenger from the Ebola-hit Democratic Republic of Congo boarded the plane in error. So I'm joined now by virologist Chris Smith. Chris, thank you very much for joining us. I suppose the question for you know, the GB News viewers and listeners is how likely is it that this particular strain of Ebola might get to Britain?
25: I think it's unlikely that that's going to be a major problem. It's a bit like the hantavirus situation. These things are very dramatic, they're serious. We are not complacent, but we have to be realistic. We've known about these Ebola strains for many, many years. This one was first discovered in 2006-07 in Uganda and has since popped up in a couple of other places, and now this outbreak. It hasn't spread to our country, and when we had the West African outbreak in 2014, when close to 30,000 people were infected with Ebola, we managed to keep a lid on it then too. So I'm not worried about it surfacing here, but I am worried about the general trend, which, as you highlighted in your introduction, it was only a couple of weeks ago that you and I were talking about hantavirus. In the interim, we've seen problems with norovirus. That's a different story. But here we are with Ebola virus, a similarly dread disease, very severe for the people that it affects, but driven to emerge an increase in prevalence by exactly the same mechanisms that are making things like hantavirus pop up.
3: I've just had a look here. Apparently, the UK has not banned travel to or from the Democratic Republic of Congo. I'm just wondering if we should do that now, really. for a bit?
25: Well, what we do is to take very careful histories from people, and you're quite right to highlight travel because it's one of the key factors. If you think about it, there's about 1.5 million people airborne around this planet at any one time because of air travel. So if we stopped time and totted up all the people on aircraft, it would be north of 1.5 million. Now, why that matters is that with the exception of some carriers I've had the misfortune to book a ticket with, this means you can be on the other side of the world in major cities within 24 hours. That's well inside the incubation period of the vast majority of diseases that we've documented, including diseases like Ebola, the incubation period for which is about 8 to 10 days on average and up to 3 weeks. So yes, we have to be very vigilant, and COVID proved that we are absolutely hopeless, really, when you've got something emerging, at stopping it, because it really is a case of horses bolted trying to slam the door in the aftermath. So what we do is run surveillance, we're very cautious, and when we do see potential cases cropping up, we're very quick to leap on them and try and isolate them. And we have protocols in all major hospitals. We have protocols as to how to handle these so-called HCID, high consequence infectious diseases, if one crops up on our patch.
3: Okay, all right. So, sorry, just very, very quickly. Am I right in saying that this is a new strain of Ebola and that there isn't a vaccine for it at the moment?
25: There are 5 strains of Ebola. This one was first documented in 2006, 2007. It's only caused a couple of outbreaks since, so small numbers of cases. But because those 5 different members of the Ebola virus family we know about are all about 30% different from each other, tests for one won't necessarily work for the others, and vaccines for one won't necessarily work for the other. We currently have no vaccine for this particular strain.
3: Okay, Chris, look, thank you very, very much. Chris Smith there.
25: Pleasure.
3: Of course, a virologist. And look, it was a concerning story earlier on, wasn't it? That there was someone from Congo who managed to get on a flight when they shouldn't have gone. And we're kind of relying on the competence of other people, aren't we? But coming up, the government has been busy celebrating the net migration figures. Well, they shouldn't really be. Plus... Well, the net migration figures the government are celebrating are legal. They're the legal migrants. Well, Crowborough locals are outraged amid claims now that that temporary asylum centre that's ruined their area could actually remain open until 2030. Talk about that and all tomorrow's newspaper front pages.
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9: 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A hot weekend is coming up with the potential for record-breaking temperatures by Monday. Now, during the next 24 hours, there will still be some cloud and rain, especially for Scotland and Northern Ireland, with weather fronts skirting around the top of this emerging area of high pressure. Now, that high pressure is going to build and intensify during the next couple of days. Already, the effects of that high across England and Wales are to clear the skies overnight and introduce warmer air. But we keep the cloud for Northern Ireland, turning drier later on. However, for the north and west of Scotland, outbreaks of rain on and off, mostly light, but still a damp start to Friday. A warm start for many, especially towards the south, 14 or 15 Celsius first thing. And those temperatures quickly rising through the morning under blue skies. But for Scotland, a lot of cloud around, some of that cloud covering the hills of central and western Scotland, mistiness around the coasts. And we'll see drizzly rain, showery in nature, but damp nevertheless. Now, for Northern Ireland, western fringes of England as well as Wales, it's mostly cloudy but dry. A few spots of drizzle here and there and some coastal mist. Otherwise, it's going to be a mild start to the day, and for many parts of East Wales into central southern England, the Midlands, the east and southeast of England, clear blue skies allowing strong sunshine to get to work and rapidly rising those temperatures heading into the afternoon. So widely low to mid 20s across England and Wales, but in the southeast and east 28 or 29 Celsius the afternoon high. Still, it is going to be a cloudy start for many northwestern parts of the country on Saturday. But outbreaks of rain increasingly confined to the far north of Scotland, and the cloud breaking up elsewhere, widespread blue skies for England and Wales away from immediate western and southwestern coasts. And that strong sunshine day by day will lift the temperatures up to the low 30s, 33 Celsius by Monday.
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3: It's 10 p.m. I'm Patrick Christie. Tonight,
0: migration has come down. The last government lost control. It was nearly 1 million. It's down to about a fifth of that.
3: Labour's net migration figures are actually much worse than they want you to think. We've got all of tomorrow's newspaper front pages today. And, of course, those net migration figures, they make the front page of the Metro. They say immigration, it's tit for stat. Migrants now 1 in 5 in UK. Plus,
43: two streets,
44: our streets.
43: Two streets,
44: our streets.
43: Two streets,
44: our streets.
3: Well, look, it's lies, lies and lies, I'm afraid, because it turns out that the temporary Crowbar Army Barracks full of illegal migrant men is actually going to stay open for around another 4 years. Plus,
19: hi, TikTok. I want you to be the first to know that this summer, for kids aged between 5 and 15, there's going to be free bus travel in England. And this is just one of the things that we are doing to help people with the cost of living in these uncertain times.
3: Honestly, instead of giving you money to HMRC, you might as well just go outside and set it on fire. I mean, Rachel Reeves is just tossing more of your hard-earned money away. On my panel tonight, we've got journalist and commentator Ellie Wheatley, Tory peer Lord Bailey and ex-Labour Party adviser Matthew Larza. Now, can you guess what happens to this lady? And this is great.
45: Guys, you can imagine the shock when I was just about to go to bed last night and I saw myself on GB News. Huge fan of GB News, by the way.
3: Well, Gemma Collins is going to get an even bigger shock this hour. Get ready, Britain. Here we go. The net migration figures are actually really bad. Next.
1: Good evening. The top stories at 10 o'clock. Rachel Reeves is cutting VAT on family days out this summer. It says the government tries to ease the pressure from rising prices linked to the

0: 18%. So, you know, there's that, isn't there? And here's the other kicker. 94,000 people claimed asylum in the UK in the year ending March 2026. 34% of them arrived legally and then claimed asylum later. So have a think about those numbers of people who arrived and whether or not we want to be able to get rid of them and how many of them might go on to either claim benefits or claim asylum. Now, we have more people living in asylum accommodation now than we did under the Tories. So really, when you add all that together, I estimate today's true net migration figure is somewhere in the region of 265,000. And I should remind you that pretty much every year, the net migration figures get revised up. So expect to see an even bigger number than this in a few months' time. Let's get thoughts from our panel. We've got political commentator Ellie Wheatley, Tory peer Lord Bailey, a former Labour Party advisor Matthew Larson. Look, Sean, I'll come to you first on this. What do you make of today's net migration figures?
1: Look, the thing that stuck out to me is the amount of young people leaving. That's the crucial figure there. And to my mind, there's two reasons why they're leaving. We have record levels of young people's employment. And when you speak to Labour politicians and they don't fear reform, they're the ones who are ignoring the fact that young people are joining reform because they see, as far as they can see, their future being robbed. So if you take the fact that many young people think their future is being robbed and many young people are leaving, that's what those net migration figures mean to me. The other piece of, as well, for years now, 4 years under governments of all stripes, we've been addicted to cheap imported labour. And what that has done has left many people in this country economically inactive. That's why our benefit bill is absolutely humongous and growing. And that's another thing. If you're a young person in this country who's gone to university, has any kind of ambition, you've seen that you have no future. You've seen that you could potentially end up on benefits. So you've sought, if you have the will, the skill and the support, to go elsewhere. Those net migration figures to me are actually really terrifying and quite an indictment of what's gone on. And I want to be clear. I'm not just saying it's the Labour government. I fully accept that they've made it worse now, particularly with the NI hike, but the previous Tory government has questions to answer as well. That's why I like Kemi's approach to stuff. She's looked at what we did, written off all the bad stuff, and has a new approach going forward.
0: Well, one of the things that I will give Siobhan Mahmood credit for, actually, is that she is having to try to undo the Boris wave and retrospectively essentially denying people's indefinite leave to remain is, I think, the only way that you can do that. The question marks, of course, will be, is she able to get that through? But, you know, this is, I would much rather see the figures we had today than the 1.2 million that arrived under Boris. So I want to be very clear on that. But Ellie, that when you look at those figures, you know, the government's trumpeting it, they're saying, oh, this is actually fantastic. You look at the amount of young Brits that are now going abroad.
2: And this is, you know, the future of the UK. These are entrepreneurs, they're innovators, they're job creators. They are fleeing Starmer's tax high Britain, not just for the national insurance contribution hikes, but also minimum wage hikes, business rate hikes. What person, by the way, is going to come to the UK if they want to start a business? It's not just about trying to keep young British nationals here in the UK to invest in our country, but also to try and attract other nationalities to invest in this country. But of course, this is a self-inflicted sort of false economy from the Labour government. And it's a real concern. And as you mentioned, youth unemployment rates more than 16% now. And in London, it's 25%. So this is a problem. The Labour government, work does not pay under this Labour government.
0: But also, I think a lot of this actually is cultural, right? So before, it was a big deal, I think, for younger people especially to leave this country and to go and want to work abroad, etc. You know, now you go to various different towns and cities in the UK, you're not leaving Britain, you're fleeing what looks a lot like Mogadishu in some of these places.
3: Well, look, just to pick up on a couple of things. You know, Ellie said that the government, the work doesn't pay, but she also criticises the rise in the minimum wage. Rise in the minimum wage helps make work pay.
2: It's really important to employ young people, and so people aren't employing young people.
3: The people who are leaving, it's about 60,000 people a year. It is pretty cyclical. I'm old enough to remember when, you know, people left in the 80s, there was a bit of a boom boom of going to Australia at that time. I think at the moment there's a bit of a boom in people, despite the troubles in the Middle East, going to live the influencer lifestyle. Mm. The most important thing in the

0: figures today, it's the number of dependents coming with people has halved. Mm-hmm. Okay, the number of non-EU people coming here to work has gone down by 38%. So it is completely wrong to say that the Labour government is not going to
1: Those are Tory policies, though, most of them.
0: They're not Tory policies at all.
1: They were. James Cleverly announced them.
0: We've got the 1.1. I'll tell you what wasn't a Tory policy was stopping the people in the Boris wave staying and getting indefinite leave to remain. The only people prepared to do that is the Labour Party. Kemi can jump on the bandwagon, but as we know, she's not going to get anywhere near power, so it's irrelevant.
2: About the Boris wave, right? It exists. But let's be very clear, any attempt to curtail immigration at that time, you were called a racist. The Labour Party voted it down. All people in this country took the government to court.
0: In the 2015
2: Rishi tried to do many things, and the people took it
0: in
2: to
0: the 2015
2: court.
0: Election, Sean, we had mugs that said controls on migration. The reason the Boris wave happened was because because we left the EU, and therefore we lost free movement where people came and went generally. And what happened is that we're addicted to cheap labour. The Tories did nothing to change the economy structurally, and therefore we got a sugar rush of cheap labour by a million people a year from outside the EU.
2: That's not true. The entire political world failed. We had this liberal view that an influx of people always grew your economy. That's proved to be materially inaccurate, untrue. And everybody in large amounts of the political firmament.
0: It's not true to say that the EU, the EU changed the tune, Sean. It's a fact. And that's why people like me thought leaving the EU was wrong. And that's why people like West Streeting are right to say we should rejoin.
3: Nobody voted to leave the European Union so that we could throw the doors open to the third world.
0: Well, that's exactly. Yeah. Well, Boris Johnson was the number one person in the campaign, absolutely. Patrick. And Boris Johnson was the person who did just that. Yeah. So therefore, Boris Johnson conned the British people on that basis.
3: I agree. And also, one thing that really annoys me about Boris Johnson is that he swanned off to the quintessentially British countryside to go and live an absolutely fabulous life in an old Grade 2 listed building, you know, and all of this stuff, and actually not have any of the consequences whatsoever. You know, another one, and I'll just say it, and I'm sorry if you're watching, Jeremy Hunt. I saw him, you know, about a year or so ago, opposing a new housing development in his Surrey constituency. Well, I'm sorry, Jeremy, but if you rapidly increase population by importing people from the third world, then you can't go and oppose a housing development in your leafy Surrey area while the rest of us have to go and live with it. So you need to suck it up, buttercup. But, Elliot, one of the big problems that I've got with all of this again is it's not actually just the finances here, which is a big thing. So people are leaving because of tax, etc. I think they are leaving because they don't like the direction of travel at Britain. They don't like the safety aspect of it. They don't like the cultural aspect of it. They don't like where it's going. And that is also a big problem for people.
1: Yeah, absolutely. There's no wonder that people are going to Dubai, which is actually a lot safer in many ways than London is. And the fact that one in five people in the UK are now migrants, there will come an infliction point, right, where actually that might go over 50%. And then, I personally don't think that's a good thing, but that's my personal view. It's a cultural thing, but I do think that this Labour government has really made things so much worse. It did start under the Tories, and I think someone needs to come in and radically change this and attract...
0: Ellie, we're bringing the figures down, and now we're going to...
2: The other thing why the figures will be coming down, because all the people who want to come here are already here. And the other piece as well, people are looking at the state of the economy in Britain and probably picking to go somewhere else. And that's...
0: Well, that's not quite true, because the small boats arrive.
2: How do you know? You don't know who wants to come here.
0: I do know how many people are coming on small boats, Sean.
2: The point is, people have been coming here as economic migrants. And now they're realising our economy isn't strong enough to employ them. They're probably going elsewhere. That's what's happening. And the only reason I bring that point up, because we constantly talked about, you know, people seeking asylum. And there was this whole war between, was it asylum, economic migrants? It was economic migration. It wasn't a silent...
0: Well, it's a nice try, Sean.
3: What this does say to me, though, these figures do say to me, is that actually, if we really wanted to, we could get net migration down to the tens of thousands, because you could reduce migration from countries that have got hotspots where people come and actually end up on benefits, like Pakistan, which is one of the biggest importers of people who claim benefits to Britain, if not the biggest importer, actually, is Pakistan. You could reduce that massively. You could also, then the knock-on effect would be to actually reduce some of those benefits, which Labour is trying to do to cut some of those benefits, not when it comes to two-child benefits, but to cut those, to reduce the incentive for people. And what you also could do as well is basically deport a load of illegal people. And actually, you would be there or thereabouts, net migration, in the tens of thousands.
0: I think the key thing is, and this is a big challenge for all those who want to take over from Keir Starmer, because the government bottled it, and it shouldn't have bottled it. It didn't do it in quite the right way, so there's a reason it bottled it, which we need to get more people off welfare into work. But after the pandemic, every other country in the industrial world got people back. We didn't. The Tories did nothing about it. We are starting to. We need to do a hell of a lot
2: more.
0: No,
2: you're not. Well, the minute you make it more expensive to employ people, you're not getting people back to work.
0: So you think the minimum wage should be cut, Sean?
2: No. Well, yeah, I do. Because when it starts,
0: that's not Tory policy.
2: I don't care. It's priced young people out of the equation.
0: Okay. That's fine. So you go and tell those people in the minimum wage that their wages are going to be cut under the Tories.
2: Hence, we have record amounts of youth unemployment.
0: We don't have record. We have record amounts of the last couple of years.
2: Which will mean that young people make no money. So if it comes to a little cut or no money, most people...
0: So you cut the minimum wage just for young people?
2: Yes, because it would make them more employable.
0: But not for everybody?
2: It would make them more employable. Why don't you understand?
0: I'm just interested,
2: Sean.
0: That's
2: the problem about Labour. It's ideological. It's great, we'll give people lots of money, but the point is...
0: The government doesn't set minimum wage.
2: Now young people are being given no money at all.
1: And the Employment Rights Act, which is a huge burden for businesses as well. It's basically really difficult to hire young people. That first pub job that you get, it's far more expensive.
0: Do you know more people working? More young people working pubs now than have ever worked in pubs before? Fact.
2: Yeah, but do you understand?
3: All people in Britain have had before.
0: Fine, but it's not true. It's another nice, easy medium here.
2: But the ultimate point is this: there is far more youth employment now than when you came into power because of the things you've done. Direct line between those two things. That is a Labour government policy that's ruining the lives of young people.
3: There are certain things about national habits. When I was growing up, the idea of not living and working in Britain for the rest of my life, it would have been a huge, monumental decision for me to have gone like, oh, you know, I'm going to go to Dubai. I didn't know anyone when I was growing up that ever said, oh, I'm really, you might have been a couple of people who wanted to go and work in America. It was probably because they like New York and they might go and do it for a couple of years or something like that. Dubai wasn't really an option, all these things. Now, the problem for us is we have shattered that myth. Loads of people are doing it. It becomes normalised. They get into the habit of it. They see people doing well and you look around yourself and you go, why should I really stay here when I'm being chased by a mental patient through the park?
1: Yeah, and also the technology, by the way, means that it's sort of optional to pay tax in the UK now because you can sort of work from anywhere. The digital nomads going to Dubai or America or all the rest, it's so much easier to work from abroad. So you've got to have incentives to keep people in the UK.
0: I don't think people are fleeing from Islam if they're going to Dubai and it's a Muslim country.
1: No, but you're not saying that.
3: There's a lot of radical Islamist terror attacks in Dubai. By that, do they?
0: Well, I mean, nor is it a democracy.
3: No, fine, but anyway. It's time for the Great British Giveaway, and it's a one-way ticket to Dubai. No, it's not. It's an absolute load of cash. Here's Oki Peters to win it.
4: 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UK only. Entrance must be 18 or over. Lines close at 4 p.m. on the 26th of June. This is a network giveaway. Entries will be pooled. Please check the closing time if listening or watching on demand. Good luck.
3: Yeah, they're still arguing. So, coming up, I'll have all of tomorrow's newspaper front pages. Breaking news on the front of The Guardian. London Mayor blocks Met's AI deal with controversial tech firm. By the way, we've had a decade of Sadiq, I think, now, haven't we? That's the London Evening Standard's front page. Yeah, I was walking down Oxford Street earlier today. It said a decade of Sadiq.
1: And he's going to run again.
3: Yeah, anyway, there we go. More on that shortly. But first...
5: Two streets!
6: Our streets!
5: Two streets!
3: Well, we focus on the legal stats there, but today there was some pretty bad news for people who care about illegal immigration. The temporary Crowborough Army barracks full of illegal migrants could stay open for another 4 years. I'm going to go live to Crowborough to speak to one outraged local. And by the way, I wonder what the property prices are doing there now. That's in a few minutes.
5: I've been in Westminster for a long time, but I know that though power may be here, its effect on people's lives is across the whole of the country. We may be where rules are made, but it's where they're implemented that matters. Join me, Jacob Rees-Mogg, for forthright and frank discussion on where Britain has come from, where it's going, and where it will end up. That's State of the Nation, Monday to Thursday, 8 to 9 o'clock. Vox Populi, Vox Dei.
6: Westminster, the ultimate clique.
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3: Welcome back. So, all of tomorrow's newspaper front pages are coming your way shortly. But first, residents at Crowborough have slammed the Home Office amid claims the controversial migrant camp in the East Sussex town could remain open until 2030, despite ministers previously insisting, oh, it's only temporary, don't worry. Wealden District Council said it had seen court papers showing that the ex-army base, which currently houses 500 adult male migrants, who are, by the way, not penned in, so they're free-range illegal migrants, may stay open well beyond the 12 months originally planned. The asylum centre has sparked massive protests, with locals even forming a patrol group to try to keep themselves and, crucially, their children and women safe. I'm joined now by the co-director of Crowborough Shield. It's Kim Bailey. Kim, thank you very, very much. So it turns out that you've been lied to.
2: Yeah, I mean, we knew all along, Patrick, that this was never going to be for 12 months. You know, the amount of money that they've spent up there, they spent tens of millions developing that site to, before they even moved the asylum seekers in. And as you've heard, the ministers have said that there is no cost difference of keeping them in the barracks compared to keeping them in asylum hotels. Then you've got to factor in the 5.6 million that it costs at least in policing each year. So the cost of this is astronomical. So there was no way that they were ever going to keep this open for 12 months. I mean, Rachel Millwood is the deputy leader of the Green Party. She's also the co-leader of, well, she's actually the leader now of Wealden District Council. I think she was the only gullible one that believed that what the Home Office was saying, that this was only going to be for 12 months. So it's you know, most normal people, especially those in Crowborough, knew this was never going to be for 12 months. It was only really Wealden District Council that thought it wasn't. So
3: she also infamously did the usual guff about doctors and engineers coming across the channel. So out of interest, Kim, how are the doctors and engineers getting on in the Crowborough base?
2: Well, we know that a lot of them like to pop to the local supermarkets and buy litres of vodka.
3: Right.
2: Now, they can't drink on the camp, so they're not allowed to go into the camp and drink the alcohol. So obviously, where are they going to go to drink this alcohol? They're on the streets, they're outside the camp, they're on the golf course, and they are causing antisocial behaviour. They are, you know, drinking and smoking weed and things around the town because they get stopped when they go in. So it's all very well that they're saying it's a no alcohol zone, but they're going to drink alcohol. And if they can't drink it on site, where are they going to go? They're on the golf course, they're on the streets, they're in the parks. So, yeah, just crazy.
3: And I saw an article recently about a chap around the Crowborough area who's trying to sue the local council and the Home Office, I think, because he's worried about the price of his property going down. Is that something that concerns you?
2: It massively. So the day that this dropped, so we'll forever be thankful for the person that dropped this information into the media from the Home Office. And, you know, that the prices of properties literally dropped that day on the 28th of October. I was actually selling my house. Now, I was having a lot of inquiries. I'd had quite a few, you know, viewings on the house. Everything stopped and I ended up having to take my house off the market. But the people that lived directly around the camp, there was one family in particular, they'd actually exchanged contracts. So money had changed hands. They backed out. These people were coming from Yorkshire and they backed out and said, there's no way I'm going to be living next door to an asylum seeking migrant camp. It's not going to happen. They lost a lot of money. And now this isn't even about a drop in house prices. People can't just lower the price of their house and go, oh, well, I'm going to take, you know, a small hit on it. You cannot sell your house. Houses are not selling. There is, you know, there are some houses selling, but that generally tends to be movement within the town. There's no one coming in. People have invested, you know, as we're taught, go to work, buy a home, invest in your future for your retirement. You can't sell your houses. There are people that are, you know, looking to retire, upsize, downsize. They cannot move. You cannot sell your house in Crowborough. The market's saturated.
3: It's absolutely disgusting that we can treat hardworking ordinary British citizens in this way. Just tell me a little bit about these kind of patrols that are taking place at the moment. So what is Crowborough Shield? I think we're looking at it on the screen now, I believe, anyway. Some of these kind of community patrols that are taking place. I see a body cam there. I can see people, you know, walking around, etc. So what's all this about then? What happened?
2: So essentially what you've got is three groups. So Crowborough Shield is completely separate from all of these. We are, it's myself and the co-director Alex, we're taking the legal route. Then you've got Crowborough Aware, which are doing a patrol group. So they are actually being a visible presence around the community, making the, you know, outside the schools and things like that. If they're seeing antisocial behaviour, they're reporting it to the police, they're challenging and trying to move people away from, say, schools and things. You've then got the Crowborough Says No group, which run the protests. We attend some of the protests. We haven't been able to go for quite some time because we've been bogged down with the legal stuff, but every week those protests are happening and they've done a fantastic job keeping them going, very peaceful. But they're three separate entities that are community interest companies. The protest group isn't a community interest company, we are, and so is the Crowborough Aware group. But essentially we're doing the legal action. Obviously, as you know, we got permission to go forward with our judicial review, which is expected in the middle of July, so we're working really hard. But obviously we've got to raise a lot more money, so obviously we raised a huge amount of money to get it to where it is, but we need a lot more money. And as you know, Shabana has said, this isn't, Crowborough's just the first. She's going to bring forward site after site. So, you know, this affects the whole country. And as you know, as you keep reporting, Patrick, these camps are going to be opening up everywhere. They don't care if these camps are occupied. We had our cadets in there.
3: Last night, Kim, on this show, we got the exclusive. We were the first in the UK to do it. And people have been running with it all day now, but we were the first in the UK to do it. That the Belgian authorities are refusing to intercept set people on small boats who are leaving from Belgium to go and either pick more people up in France and then come to Britain or come directly. And the reason why is that they believe now that the men on those boats are military trained and are from Afghanistan or from Iraq or from those kind of places. And they worry that they are armed themselves as well. So they're coming to Britain. So brilliant. Okay. So, you know, I hope you look forward to meeting your new neighbours, Kim. I'm sorry to say it to you, but it's absolutely disgraceful that we've got this. And just to round it off as well, I will say I've done some roadshows before. We had to take a break because of the council elections for obvious reasons. Purdah. I've done Merthyr Tydfil in Wales, done Durham, done Leeds. I think that the next one really should be Crowborough. I think we should make that happen and come and do a whole show from there and just show people what's really going on. But Kim, well, looks at, oh, go on.
2: Absolutely, yeah. Should. 31st of May is a big protest where we've, you know, we're kind of all coming together again. So the 31st of May, we'd love to have you down there, Patrick. Absolutely.
3: All right, Kim. Well, look, thank you very, very much for your time. Good luck with everything. I'm really sorry that you're in this situation. It's something that needs to be changed urgently. It's Kim Bailey, there, is the co-director of Crowborough Shield. Well, the Home Office spokesperson has said, we will continue to do whatever it takes to fix the broken asylum system we inherited by removing the incentives drawing illegal migrants to the UK and increasing removals of those with no right to be here. We will close all asylum hotels by the end of this parliament and on moving asylum seekers into more suitable accommodation. No decision has been made to extend the use of the Crowborough site. Coming up, all of tomorrow's newspaper front pages at The Guardian has got that the mayor blocks the police's AI deal with a controversial tech firm, apparently, but I'm hoping there are some better front pages than that for you. This is fab, though.
0: Guys, you can imagine the shock when I was just about to go to bed last night and I saw myself on GB News. Huge fan of GB News, by the way.
3: Gemma, Gemma, Gemma, Gemma. Prepare to be even more shocked in a few minutes' time. That's next.
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8: 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And no worries about our travel insurance.
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24: Hello there. If you're heading away for this bank holiday weekend, well, there's plenty of sunshine across western areas of Europe. In the east, though, there are some thunderstorms as well as hail. But for the Canary Islands, plenty of sunshine, temperatures in the 20s. Similar story for Portugal, Spain, southern France, as well as Italy. But as we head further east towards Greece and Turkey, that's where there's the risk of thunderstorms. There's hail in the mix with these showers as well. But it does look a bit drier into next week. Bye-bye.
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3: Welcome back to Patrick Christie Tonight. Let me show you tomorrow's newspaper front pages now. The Metro, immigration, it's tit for stat. Mahmood hails a massive fall, but then they obviously go and get stuck into the fact that apparently now one in five of the UK's population was born abroad. So that's magnificent, isn't it? The Guardian, London mayor blocks the Met's AI deal with controversial tech firm. So a 50 million quid Metropolitan Police deal with the controversial US tech company Palantir has been blocked by Sadiq Khan, sparking a bitter row between the London mayor and Scotland Yard. I think this is over fears that they could use the data to, they could basically spy on us and use the data to, you know, do other things, basically. The Express, stop running away from the Brexit question, Andy. Andy Burnham legs it when asked about Brexit. Andy Burnham did get a bit chippy today, to be fair. The Telegraph, they go for, now, Angela Rayner in election fraud row. So five people have been arrested in the MP's constituency over claims of fake council candidates as the former deputy PM denies any involvement. There are a lot of other stories on the Daily Telegraph as well. I should just say at this point, right, there are some stories here that we're not allowed to talk about. So for a variety of different reasons, we can't really get into the Andy Burnham stuff because of Purdah rules. And the Angela Rayner story that you just see on the Telegraph there does involve an active case because there have been arrests. So whilst they might seem like the most exciting stories of the day, unfortunately, we can't really do them at the moment. But what I will focus on is the £1 billion stealth tax on flights to push up the cost of your holiday. Also, apparently Andy Burnham has offered Wes Streeting a role in his cabinet, which is quite interesting. So let's talk about that from a national level, OK? Sean, you know that what a messy world politics is, right? So Andy Burnham, if he were to become Prime Minister, seems like he's offered Wes Streeting a role in his cabinet. Is that to kind of shut him up and stop him from running as Labour leader, do we think?
19: Let's talk tactics for a second. Okay. I think Andy Burnham, in the seat he's running, is taking an enormous risk. There's a big chance that it doesn't go his
3: way. Well, let's not get into the Makerfield by election.
19: But this move is tactically a good move, because he's seen one of his big rivals. He's able to say, look, don't stand against me. I will beat you. Let's do this together, chum. Greatly increases his chances. And the rumour is Wes has the numbers without Andy, but doesn't have the numbers with Andy. Wes doesn't need to take that risk. Why doesn't he just join Andy? Because I think ultimately in a straight fight, Andy would probably win. Mm-hmm. And if Andy can win and he can secure himself a job, he's at least moved sideways, not backwards. So he probably will go for that.
3: Yeah. So what role do you think that Wes Streeting would settle for here, Matthew?
25: Well, I don't know. I mean, I always think that sort of dishing out the cabinet jobs when you are some distance from the big job at number 10 is always a wee bit presumptuous. Whoever does it, whatever party, I always think it's not a good look. So, I'd warn them all. Warn them all.
3: I'd love it if you just gave him health again.
28: Yeah.
25: Well, health is a good job. I mean, the Labour Party, he might well give him health again.
28: Maybe home.
25: Probably. I mean, I would think that he'd have to keep Shabana. I think Yvette would probably stay. I think Rachel would probably go as Chancellor.
3: How angry Ed Balls would get if Yvette Cooper lost her job.
25: Yeah, so I think she'll stay where she's thinking of a new chancellor. And I think that chancellor will be your best mate, Ed Miliband.
0: Yeah, I was about to say.
19: What?
0: What?
25: That's, I mean, pretty much. Yeah. I mean, if Andy or Angie.
3: Are you telling me that you think that under an Andy Burnham premiership, we would end up with Chancellor Ed?
25: I mean, I think that's like a night. I mean, if you won't get very good odds against it, will you?
0: No. Well, because the sort of rumour was that if Andy was not able to stand as an MP or a candidate as an MP, then Ed Miliband would step in as the soft left candidate. They're quite close.
3: Soft
0: Ed,
3: left.
0: Rayner, Burnham, they're all very close. Wow. But in any leadership contest for the Labour Party, Burnham would just win.
3: Well, there
0: absolutely.
3: We go.
0: The Labour Party.
3: Well. So the Makerfield by-election is likely to take place on the 18th of June following the resignation of Labour MP Josh Simons. The candidates announced so far are Andy Burnham, the Labour Party, Alan Howlin, Lord Hope, the official Monster Raving Loony Party, Robert Kenyon, Reform UK, Rebecca Shepherd, Restore Britain, and Michael Winstanley, the Conservative Party. So I just wanted to liven things up a little bit. Across the pond in America, flash floods have caused complete chaos in New York, as this woman found out

0: painful.
1: Yeah, I'm at pains to say apparently she's fine, so there you go. But yeah, well, there you are. It just makes you long for that warm weather the Guardian's been telling us about, doesn't it, really?
0: Yeah,
2: it's going to be a bumper scorch holiday weekend.
1: Oh, fantastic. Yes. Yeah. I'm at a wedding tomorrow, and it's like the Guardian warning that it's going to be a bit hot. Oh, no. They've threatened me with a good time, haven't they? Okay, yeah, fine. I mean, just very quickly, so £1 billion stealth tax on flights to push up the cost of your holiday, also on The Telegraph. So, Labour is planning a £1 billion tax grab on family holidays, even as Rachel Reeves unveils summer costs of living support. Brilliant. Okay, right. So you can go to Whipsnade Zoo with your child for free. I think people are going to start renting kids to try and get into places cheaper. But, Whipsnade Zoo, cheap. Costa del Sol, unaffordable.
0: Yeah, I mean, it sort of reminds you of the Roman consuls offering the masses bread and circus to distract them and sort of keep them sweet. But, of course, it failed in the end. And this is just... I mean, we don't actually know if it's inbound and outbound flights.
2: I think it's airports. VAT. It's VAT on the airport... So the airport obviously charged the airlines a fee for processing a passenger. Yeah. And at the moment, I mean, that's VAT three, and it's about putting VAT on that. So it would be every time you.
0: But that
2: it
0: hits
2: will
0: be passed on.
3: It will be passed on.
2: So it's not the air passenger duty, which is already pretty high. It is, of course, only reported.
1: It doesn't really matter exactly what.
2: No, I'm not saying it's necessarily a good idea. I'm just trying to just explain.
3: But we crossed the Rubicon a little while ago where we pay more in benefits than we receive in tax. That Rachel Thieves has to find the money somewhere, and this is just another place where she's finding a lot.
1: All right, well, there you go. Okay, so yes, well, I'm very much looking forward to this.
4: 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Huge fan of JB News, by the way.
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8: Will not want to miss. Now, after escaping North Korea twice and surviving years of hardship, he's now campaigning for human rights and speaking out on global freedom issues here in Britain. And tonight he shares his journey, the political response to North Korea, and why he believes that the West must not stay silent. Well, I'm very pleased to say that I'm joined in the studio by Secretariat UK, all-party parliamentary group and human rights activist Timothy Cho.
9: Well, first of all, thank you for having me here. Well, even at the reception, I was asked, how did I escape from North Korea? And yes, I've been in the UK for 18 years now. Right. I escaped when I was 17, twice escaped. And I was imprisoned three times in China, one time in North Korea. And especially experiencing that North Korean imprisonment, and this will... continue in my eyes how men and women being tortured and killed, and which I also treated terribly, and which I live with those scars inside and outside today. And I remember visiting Auschwitz last year, and I was sitting on my bed 3 days and remembering and what I saw there, exactly what I saw in North Korean prison cell.
8: So why were you escaping, first of all? What was it that was making you escape? Why did you need to go? Why was it so bad?
9: My parents first escaped, whom both of them were high school teachers in North Korea. So they escaped when I was turning age into 9 and 10.
8: They left you there?
9: Well, they just they didn't have other alternative choice. If they didn't make that choice, I think whole family could have taken into a prison camp.
7: GB News, the People's Channel.
10: I've been in Westminster for a long time, but I know that though power may be here, its effect on people's lives is across the whole of the country. We may be where rules are made, but it's where they're implemented that matters. Join me, Jacob Rees-Mogg, for forthright and frank discussion on where Britain has come from, where it's going, and where it will end up. That's State of the Nation, Monday to Thursday, 8 to 9 o'clock. Vox Populi, Vox Dei.
1: Welcome back, everybody. So, earlier this week, as you might have noticed, this happened. With Gemma Collins.
11: Come in, let's have a chat.
1: Yes, well, that was reality TV star Gemma Collins visiting the Department for Education. Now, she got a little bit of stick of it, which I actually think is really quite unfair, because they asked her to go, and everyone knows that Gemma has got a heart of gold, right? So that's fine. Anyway, check this out today.
4: Guys, you can imagine the shock when I was just about to go to bed last night and I saw myself on JB News. Huge fan of JB News, by the way, and totally getting everyone's confusion, reactions, you know, love Bev. Bev is a vibe. Love them all on there. It's the only news that is on regularly in my house.
1: So, Gemma Collins has come out as a GB News fan. Amazing, amazing stuff. So it got me thinking, instead of going into the Department for Education, why don't we have Prime Minister Gemma Collins? She'd do a much better job than the absolute shower that we've got in there now. Get her in, bang a few heads together, no nonsense. She's a good communicator. She's got mass popularity. She's had a real job, actually. She could get a safe seat in Essex, that's for sure. Unlike Keir Starmer, who's probably about to be voted out of his constituency. In fact, now I think about it, why stop there? Why not make Gemma Collins the Queen? Okay, Her Royal Highness Gemma Collins got a ring to it. Look at it, very glam, very glam. I think she'd quite like it. I think it's fantastic. I think there we go. So there you are. Well, anyway, I mean, maybe people didn't have on their bingo card that Gemma Collins was going to come out as a big GB News fan, but I for one am very glad that she has. And you know what? We need more Gemma Collins in this world. I think on pretty much everything she's been on, she's done very well. The latest I'm a Celeb, she got stuck in, didn't she? Well, you know, I wouldn't be sitting there eating camel testicle and all of that stuff for all the money in the world. Gemma Collins went for it. She absolutely knocked the other people out of the park. It's brilliant. I think she's a great British success story.
0: I totally agree. And, you know, she wasn't paid by the taxpayers didn't fund the series of filming that they did in the education department. And to be fair, maybe one of the only good things that Bridget Phillipson has done. Bring her in.
1: Quite.
3: I suppose the thing with Gemma, she's really relatable, isn't she? A lot of people will look at Gemma, black, white, young, old, and think there's someone genuine there. Let me listen to what she's saying. That's probably what the education department were trying to tap into. Someone who could break a few barriers, get their message across to people they find hard to
2: And in particular, they were doing it because she was there to promote people doing non-academic, you know, less academic stuff, more vocational, practical training, which is absolutely what the country needs. So I think there was a massive snobbery from some of the people who attacked
1: her. This is something I will say about that. I'm glad you've raised that, because I do think that there is a snobbery around Gemma Collins, but also people like the Essex accent, I think, gets quite a lot of stick from some people who think it makes them a little bit like sometimes the Bremmy accent does from people, or the Scouse accent, etc. Basically, anyone who doesn't speak the Queen's, I suppose, really, or the King's now, it would be. So I think there's that. But let me tell you something. You know, all right, she might have, you know, come to prominence on The Only Way Is Essex, and people think that, like, oh, well, you know, you're stealing a living on these things. You do not keep a career going for that length of time. How many people start out on shows like that and you never hear from them again?
0: Totally.
1: You've got to have a bit about you, more than a bit about you, to navigate your way through what is an incredibly brutal and savage world like that. So now, hats off to Gemma Collins. I think she's fantastic, and I'm very pleased that she I'm very pleased to have her as a member of my audience. So thank you very much, Gemma. I can sense a show coming here.
0: Yeah, you know?
1: Me, Gemma, Nicki Minaj. Think about it.
2: Whose name I can't pronounce, famously.
1: yeah. There we are. All right. Well, look. Okay. So we've still got another hour coming your way. We're going to be going about the front pages. Obviously, it's called Late Edition. We get you all the front pages. I'll remind you of a couple of them. Angela Rayner and election fraud row is what the Daily Telegraph is leading with. There's a couple of stories as well. Stop running away from the Brexit question, Andy. That's an Andy Burnham story on the Daily Express. Also, there's an immigration story on the Metro. They've got the stat here that one in five of the UK's population is now born abroad. But there's also quite a lot of controversy, and I appreciate that we are not a sports channel, but a lot of controversy about the England squad that Thomas Tuchel is announcing. Now, supposedly what's happened is that he's called certain players to tell them that they're not in it. Some of those players include people like Harry Maguire, for example, Cole Palmer, apparently not in the England squad. Now, I'm not accusing these two players of doing it, but some angry players, we think, have leaked the full squad to the press, and it looks like an absolute shocker. And I'm wondering why we put a German in charge.
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13: 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A hot weekend is coming up with the potential for record-breaking temperatures by Monday. Now, during the next 24 hours, there will still be some cloud and rain, especially for Scotland and Northern Ireland, with weather fronts skirting around the top of this emerging area of high pressure. Now, that high pressure is going to build and intensify during the next couple of days. Already, the effects of that high across England and Wales are to clear the skies overnight and introduce warmer air. But we keep the cloud for Northern Ireland, turning drier later on. However, for the north and west of Scotland, outbreaks of rain on and off, mostly light, but still a damp start to Friday. A warm start for many, especially towards the south, 14 or 15 Celsius first thing, and those temperatures quickly rising through the morning under blue skies. But for Scotland, a lot of cloud around, some of that cloud covering the hills of central and western Scotland, mistiness around the coasts, and we'll see drizzly rain, showery in nature, but damp nevertheless. Now, for Northern Ireland, western fringes of England as well as Wales, it's mostly cloudy but dry. A few spots of drizzle here and there and some coastal mist. Otherwise, it's going to be a mild start to the day. And for many parts of East Wales into central southern England, the Midlands, the east and southeast of England, clear blue skies allowing strong sunshine to get to work and rapidly rising those temperatures heading into the afternoon. So, widely low to mid-20s across England and Wales, but in the southeast and east, 28 or 29 Celsius, the afternoon high. Still, it is going to be a cloudy start for many northwestern parts of the country on Saturday. But outbreaks of rain increasingly confined to the far north of Scotland, and the cloud breaking up elsewhere, widespread blue skies for England and Wales away from immediate western and southwestern coasts. And that strong sunshine, day by day, will lift the temperatures up to the low 30s, 33 Celsius by Monday.
12: Today's outlook: cool, calm, and completely horizontal. 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
1: Well, get ready for all of tomorrow's newspaper front pages. Apparently now one in five of the UK's population were born abroad. Is that a problem? I certainly think so. That's on the Metro. Andy Burnham apparently is running away from the Brexit questions. That's on the front of the Daily Express. Angela Rayner furiously denies this, by the way, but on the front of the Telegraph, they've got an election fraud row. They're also talking about a £1 billion stealth tax. And I think Thomas Tuchel might have picked one of the most mental England squads for the World Cup in history. We're going to tell you who's missed out.
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1: Britain's news channel. Okay, right, let's get you all of tomorrow's newspaper front pages with Late Edition breaking tonight.
34: Migration has come down. The last government lost control. It was nearly 1 million. It's down to about a fifth of that.
1: Well, the Prime Minister is hailing a massive fall in net migration. However, on the Metro's front page, they've got migrants now 1 in 5 of UK's population. 13.1 million born abroad. I mean, that's absolutely staggering when you think about it, that a fifth of the population currently living in Britain were not born here. I mean, surely we can't say that's OK. Also,
35: the unanimous decision of this court is that the terms woman and sex in the Equality Act 2010 refer to a biological woman and biological sex.
1: Well, this is also made tomorrow's newspaper front pages, as you'll see on The Guardian there. Over a year on from the Supreme Court ruling that sex just means man and a woman in the totally normal way that everyone knows, long-awaited guidance has finally been released. There you go, single-sex toilets must exclude transgender people. So we've got new rules today, and we've got this. The England squad has been announced earlier than it was expected to be announced. And Man United defender Harry Maguire has been axed from England's squad for the 2026 World Cup. He's not the only shock decision. We've got several other people who I think most people would have put good money on being there who are not involved in this England squad now. There's serious questions here over Thomas Tuchel's judgment. And we actually do have the perfect...
36: Well, you've got two gays and a girl, so this is football expertise at its very best. I'm disgusted. Are you disgusted? It's outrageous.
1: I mean,
36: and you're pretty borderline. You're quite camp, so I'd be amazed if you know anything about football.
1: He's picked Henderson. And
36: not Henderson. Oh, God.
2: Shocker.
36: Oh.
2: Shocker.
1: He's left out Carl Palmer.
2: How can you do that?
36: I thought Carl Palmer was a painter.
1: Yeah, I know. I'm Tony as well.
36: Oh, it's disgraceful. I don't know how we're going to get through the next hour. Welcome to GB News.
1: Absolutely shocking. But anyway, we'll actually have a sports journalist on that.
2: My goodness.
1: This evening, we've got political commentator Ellie Wheatley, former Labour advisor Matthew Larzer, and comedian Archie Manners. So that is your wonderful panel this evening. Loads to go at. Let's get those news headlines, though, with Tatiana Sanchez.
37: Patrick, thank you. The top stories. Rachel Reeves is cutting VAT on family days out this summer as the government tries to ease pressure from rising prices linked to the Middle East conflict. The Chancellor says VAT on summer attractions will drop from 20% to 5% between the 25th of June and the 1st of September. Children in England will also be able to travel on buses for free throughout the month of August. Well, Ms. Reeves says the Great British Summer Savings Plan is about helping families through the summer. But the Shadow Chancellor, Mel Stride, says the government has been forced into a U-turn.
0: The conflict in the Middle East poses a significant challenge to the world's economy, including our own. I have not shied away from my criticism of the war. I believe it to have been a mistake. Nor have I ignored the costs that it will bring to bear on the British people. I have been clear-eyed about my duty to do what I can to support families and businesses, to be responsive to a changing world and responsible in the national interest.
37: In other news, single-sex spaces such as changing rooms and toilets must be used on the basis of biological sex, new guidance from the Equalities Watchdog has confirmed. This means a biological male who identifies as a woman should not use female toilets or changing rooms according to the code of practice. The guidance produced by the Equalities and Human Rights Commission and now approved by ministers makes it clear that transgender people should instead be offered a third or a gender-neutral space. The guidance follows the landmark Supreme Court ruling last year that the definition of a woman under the Equality Act should be based on biological sex. Britain is pledging up to £20 million to help contain a serious Ebola outbreak in the Democratic Republic of Congo and Uganda. The money will support frontline health workers, infection control and disease surveillance. Authorities say almost 600 suspected cases and 139 suspected deaths have been recorded. The World Health Organization has declared it a public health emergency of international concern, but says the risk of global spread remains low. Elsewhere, newly released government files show the late Queen was very keen for Andrew Mountbatten-Windsor to take on a prominent role promoting British interests. A memo from the year 2000 says Queen Elizabeth wanted him to become involved in trade promotion before he was appointed UK trade envoy the following year. The government says it's found no evidence that formal due diligence or security vetting was carried out at the time. The Liberal Democrats are calling for mandatory vetting for similar appointments in the future. And tens of thousands of Aston Villa fans lined the streets in Birmingham city centre today to celebrate the club's Europa League win. An open-top bus parade saw fans gather on balconies, on the roofs of bus stops and on the terraces of the Library of Birmingham. Villa's 3-0 victory over Freiburg gave the club its first European trophy in 44 years. Those are the latest headlines. For now, it's back to Patrick.
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1: Okay, let me get you all off Friday's newspaper front pages now. The Metro, immigration, it's tit for stat. And they've basically compiled various different statistics. The most damning one is that now one in five people in Britain were born abroad, which we will talk about shortly. The Guardian, Sadiq Khan has blocked the Metropolitan Police's AI deal with a controversial tech firm. I believe it's amid fears that they, you know, store your data, harvest your data, do dodgy things with your data. The Express, stop running away from the Brexit question, Andy. Well, this is when jogging comes back to bite you, I'm afraid, because if you think it makes you look cool, then the press clock on that you do it at the same time every flipping day, and then they start asking you questions while you do it, and now apparently he doesn't want to answer them. The Daily Telegraph, Angela Rayner in election fraud row, £1 billion stealth tax as well on flights to push up the cost of your holiday. Multiple different stories on the Daily Telegraph's front page. The Rayner story, I should say, look, obviously she denies any wrongdoing. Five people have been arrested in Angela Rayner's constituency over claims of fake council candidates as she denies any involvement. The Mail, polling fraud row in Rayner constituency. They carry the same story. Those are actually pretty much all your front pages for tonight. We're expecting a couple more to land over the course of this show. Let's open up with the Metro. So they go for immigration, it's tit for stat. Let me read out the bullet points that they've gone for. Shabana Mahmood hails a massive fall from 944,000 net migration down to 171,000. But Starmer's exodus fear, a 75 5,000 young people leave Britain. And migrants are now 1 in 5 of the UK's population. 13.1 million people currently in Britain were not born here. And Archie, I'm sorry, but this is why we are having so many problems. Not just when it comes to crime, because there are different cultural norms, there are different, you know, women's rights issues or gay rights issues. This is one of the reasons why we're seeing sectarianism. It's another reason why people don't really like our flag. It's another reason why people think that, you know, oh, our colonial history was awful. And we have these constant conversations about national pride. What does it mean to be patriotic? I'll tell you what it doesn't mean.
36: This is like the greatest hits here. I'm loving it.
1: No, I'm sorry, but you know, patriotism does not mean being fine with 1 in 5 of the UK's population not being... Sorry, but, you know, patriotism does not mean being fine with 1 in 5 of the UK's population not being...

0: So let me give you an example. When my Greek grandparents, Greek Cypriot grandparents, came over here, we didn't have to. We felt the need to anglicise our surname. Christie's was not my original surname. Christodoulou was. But unfortunately, Christodoulou wasn't...
1: Doesn't sound as good. Patrick Christodoulou tonight doesn't
0: really
1: sound good.
0: No one really wanted to buy much off Christodoulou and Co. at that particular time in Britain's history. So we anglicised our surname. There wasn't a huge influx of immigration as it was. They adopted and integrated into British culture, abided by the law, all of that stuff. My Irish relatives as well, okay, you know, there were signs outside boarding houses, no blacks,
1: but,
0: no Irish,
1: but this is my point.
0: Terrible.
1: Some of them will have acclimatized. Some of them will have become part of our culture. A lot of those people will be from countries that we consider to be allies and friends.
0: Yeah.
1: And you know, it's not in my nature to do this, but to get net migration down from 944,000 to 171,000, Matt's looking at his phone, so he's not going to miss this golden nugget where I congratulate his lefty loony friends. But I mean, that is an achievement.
0: That is a good piece of government work. Better than anything that Boris Johnson ever did, right? However, do you think it's an issue that one in five of the UK's population, 13.1 million people, were now born abroad?
2: I mean, obviously, this is generally speaking, when you have a sort of bigger number of a particular group of people, there's the worry of like ghettoization and people sticking together in their particular cultures or religions or communities. Obviously, we are a country that has thrived off of immigration and the diversity and different cultures this brings. But it's only because, as you say, like your grandparents, they have assimilated and connected with the British nationals, the British-born nationals here. So I do think it is a problem. I mean, even from things to shared language.
0: Yeah.
2: You know, there are parts of Birmingham and obviously in Whitechapel where it's a lot of people actually don't speak English, and as a result, you can't even share ideas or have conversations with people in this country. So
0: there is no pressure or even any need to integrate remotely when you have one in five of the UK's population being born abroad, especially when large numbers of those come from the same country. So, for example, you have massive amounts of immigration from Pakistan, right? And they tend to, a lot of the time, go to areas where there are vast swathes of other Pakistanis. And so therefore, you are basically living in Pakistan, in Britain. And there is no need to integrate. Some people do. Some people do it incredibly well. But there is no need to. And you go to places like Alum Rock in Birmingham. I mean, I could literally rattle these off the top of my head very easily. And that, for me, is a problem, Matthew.
3: Well, look, I mean, I think the key thing is why people are coming here, and if it's because we've got used to having cheap labour from abroad, we need to look at why we have high levels of economic inactivity. So I think it's looking at it's the causes of mass migration, not just the consequences. And I think we need to get people welfare into work,
0: isn't it? A chicken and egg situation.
3: Well, I mean, I think all governments haven't done enough to make sure that the British people are doing those jobs.
2: But also a brilliant benefit system that attracts a vast amount of people. And of course, you know, 72,000 small boat migrants cross the channel since Labour got in. And that's because there is a real pull factor for people who don't work.
1: Well, you notice, for example,
2: are leaving.
1: Poland's economy is doing incredibly well. And it wasn't long ago that jokes were always about, you know, my plumber is Polish or my builder. Those jokes aren't made anymore. Because they've worked out that their economy's doing better, they'd rather be working in Poland.
2: A lot of them have gone back home to Poland.
1: Absolutely
3: right. And that was the joy of the EU.
0: Can I also just say that, what was the joy of the EU? Yeah.
3: People would come, they'd go.
0: It was actually quite a funny thing. You remember when there was that big thing about opening the doors to various different Eastern European countries? And there was an MP who, I remember this vividly actually, who went to the airport on the day, do you remember, to welcome in the first batch of Polish people?
3: Keith Vass.
0: Yeah.
1: He sells washing machines now, doesn't he?
0: I'm a big fan of
1: washing machines.
3: He's got a podcast.
1: Is it on?
0: Let's get this party started in the immortal words of Keith Vass. I hear what you're saying about the fact that this is better than all the Boris Wave rubbish that we had. Okay.
1: I think my main point, Patrick, there is an immigration problem in this country, clearly. This one fact isn't actually the major issue. The issue is the volume of migrants, where they're coming from, the extent to which they're assimilating with our culture. The one fact that one in five was born abroad, we need
0: that
1: to break...
0: is that, isn't
1: but,
0: it?
1: Well, it's an encapsulation of it, but it needs to be broken down. How many of those come from America? How many of those... It's too headline for me to say anything interesting. You need to see...
0: I don't know, Archie. I mean, you can see it, though, mate, can't you? I mean, when you go and you walk around places, you go to the Edgware Road, you go to

0: Auburn, you go to parts of Birmingham, you go to parts of, on the outskirts of Manchester, you go to Leicester, you go to all of these places, you can actually see it, can't you? You can see the impact that one in five of the UK's population being born abroad.
1: Absolutely.
0: Is that, but and is Britain better for it? Is it?
1: I reckon of that one in five, some yes, some no. And that's why that figure is, I think, an unhelpful figure, because it doesn't really tell us anything other than that there's a large amount of net migration. Break it down and go into the, who those migrants are, why they're coming, where they're coming from, you'd have a more interesting conversation.
0: Even if they were all American or Australian, okay, you know, countries that we...
1: But they're the worst. Have you been to Clapham? Don't go. Absolutely dreadful.
2: I'm half Australian, aren't
0: you? Absolutely.
1: There you go.
0: Yeah.
2: As I say...
1: Go home. Detain, deport.
0: But I would not... So, look, if I moved to Australia or America, you know, I happen to really like those countries, know a lot of people from those countries, like, you know, and we've got a huge amount in common, and I like to think that I would, you know, love and respect that their country, I would enjoy their flag, all of this stuff, right? But I could not possibly claim to be rooted in Australian or American culture and society and way of life.
1: But you could live there and contribute to that society.
0: I could, but if one in five people in that country are not rooted in the kind of history of it, not kind of, you know, involved in the minutiae, I don't have that inherent thing that just comes with your place of birth and being in,
1: why does being born there make that the case? I mean, we've had prime ministers that have not been born in the UK. Boris Johnson, famously, not that he's the best example of the greatest prime minister we've ever had.
0: How old was he when he came to Britain? I get what you mean.
1: But that's my point with the statistic. But of that one in five, many of them may have been born in Germany on a family holiday and come back. That's my point with this statistic isn't actually very helpful. It doesn't tell us very much.
3: No, I agree with you that obviously you can't say all 20% of migrants who are not born in the UK aren't patriotic. Clearly, that's not the case. But it is all about numbers. And of course, that's only going to grow, particularly with the fact that, again, the benefit system is really, really...
2: Different
0: I'm sorry, I actually think it is the case that loads of them aren't patriotic at all. Because whenever there seems... So it's the cricket test, isn't it? What cricket team do you support? You know, if you're, what football team do you want to? What would you want to win the World Cup? Now, I appreciate some of the countries that were coming from those teams. You know, sometimes don't do very well in the World Cup, so it doesn't really matter, does it? But you know, there's stuff.
2: Let's talk about Scotland.
0: And let's look at what's going on. Let's look at what's going on in our country now. More so than ever, we are seeing, and not just because of the old Prince Andrew stuff. More so than ever, we're seeing people turn against the monarchy. More so than ever, we're seeing issues with our armed forces. More so than ever, we're seeing also. You know, we've got the RAF discriminating against white British men. Right? That's what, where's all that coming from? And I'm sorry, but I think it's part of it. The education system, patriotism, our flag, conversations about our flag. You know, the Oxford Union recently did a debate on Winston Churchill. They voted that he was a villain and not a hero. Mm. And this is the kind of stuff, if we didn't have one in five of the UK's population who were born overseas, I don't think we would be seeing as much of that stuff. I just don't.
1: Prince Philip wasn't born in this country.
0: If we didn't have one in five born abroad, would it be as much of a big deal, seriously, that people are hanging flags on lamposts?
2: Well, I mean, I'm going back to my
0: EU
2: point.
0: Actually quite like it.
2: Which is that I think the biggest problem has been, since we left the EU, the huge numbers of dependents who've come, because people are coming from distant parts of the world. They tended to bring their, they were allowed to bring families with them. That saw the figures shoot right up. I thought that, you know, I believe free movement in the EU is great, because people come, people go, people from here go and come, and you have that churn. And just Poland's a great example. Polish economy's boom, people
1: go. Why stop at the EU, though? If you're going to take that argument, why not just have no borders?
2: Because I think there's a shared culture in the EU as well. I think people in Europe have a shared European culture.
0: Well, I certainly used to.
1: Well, not anymore. Yeah. Have you met some French?
0: I mean, yes. I mean, I think...
1: No, thank you.
0: Interesting to walk around certain parts of Europe and wonder what the culture is there. But if we go to the aspect of this story, it's about young people leaving, because that is important.
1: That's a major problem.
0: I'll go to the young person on the panel.
2: I think Ellie's the young person on the panel.
0: Ellie, yes.
1: No, she's just had a lot of work done. Can I just say, Ellie's actually not bad for a 48-year-old lady, but
0: 100%.
1: She's had... I mean,
2: what are you now, 42?
1: You're 50. That's the breaking news. We were worried tonight. What is the news line tonight? Matthew told me, can we go down? Look at that face. Yeah, 50 years old, ladies and gentlemen.
2: Yeah, I'm nearly 51, yeah.
1: He's nearly 51.
3: Amazing. Tell me your skincare routine.
0: You're 50.
1: Which looks-wise, it's impressive. Career-wise, it's really not.
0: Can we get breaking news, Trapper?
1: Yeah, can we get breaking news? Matthew Lazar is 50. Please do that. Please do that, gallery.
0: Zoom in on the face. Zoom in on the face. Zoom in on it. Can we get closer? There's not even a wrinkle. Look at that.
1: Matthew Larson is 50 years.
2: I am actually blushing now. But thank you all.
0: Oh. Well done as well.
3: Oh. Congratulations.
0: Anyway, so, Matthew, how do you feel about young people?
2: Absolutely. Well, I'm tempting myself. Yeah. I'm not genuine. Ellie's a young person.
3: No, it's obviously tragic because this is the future generation of our country, right? And these are the innovators, the in tech or other parts of, in different industries and sectors. They're not just taking, by the way, their tax receipts with them. They are taking the talent and, indeed, jobs. They're employing other people in this country, etc. So I think it's absolutely shocking. I'm not surprised. I know a lot of people who are thinking, that's particularly in their sort of early 30s, who are thinking of leaving. Because of Labour.
0: Okay. All right, well, there you go. Okay, look, so we've obviously focused on the Metro's front page there, which is immigration. It's tit for stat. Now, coming up, this has actually made a lot of the back pages. Footballer Harry Maguire, not this specific bit, but this is hilarious. Footballer Harry Maguire's mum has taken to social media to say she is absolutely disgusted at England's decision, or Thomas Tuchel's decision, right. So really Germany's decision, to axe her son from the World Cup squad. And there have been a lot of surprise omissions from this World Cup squad. We're going to talk about that in a second.
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0: Welcome back to Patrick Christie's Night Late Edition. Now, I appreciate we are not a sports channel. However, this is big news. We all care about the World Cup, don't we? We all care about England at the World Cup. Well, there's been some pretty shocking stuff about the England squad, right? So Man United centre-back Harry Maguire has been left out of England's World Cup squad by the boss Thomas Tuchel. That's not, you know, the only shocking thing, right? Ivan Toney has earned a very surprising recall, given that he's been playing, I think it's Saudi Arabia for a couple of years now. England's manager will officially announce tomorrow morning who will be on the plane next month's tournament in the USA, Canada and Mexico. But before I get to who else has missed out, which might surprise you, Harry Maguire actually kind of slightly jumped the gun on the announcement by saying that he'd been left shocked and gutted by the decision. He, you know, felt that he could have contributed to the England team this summer. He thought he'd had a good season, etc. And he has had a good season, to be fair. But his mum, Zoe, appears to have wasted no time in lashing out at Thomas Tuchel as well. She meant to say she's absolutely disgusted, but she said absolutely disgusted.
2: She's disgusted.
3: Grammar goes out of the window when you're angry.
0: Oh yeah, there you go. I don't know whether or not, you know, your mum tweeting about it is a great thing, but I get it. Look, for what it's worth, Zoe and Harry, I do agree with you. I think your son should have been in the squad. We're not the only ones to miss out. Phil Foden, Manchester City player, who I think, and we're going to have a guest in a minute, but I think last season won City's Player of the Year. You got Harry Maguire, obviously Cole Palmer from Chelsea, had absolutely sensational.
3: Archie's googling all these
0: sensational
3: people.
0: year the year before, slightly less good this year, but I mean he was absolutely brilliant the year before that. He's still a top.
1: I've been booked onto the wrong show.
0: Luke Shaw's missed out. Morgan Gibbs.
3: You're on Sky Sports,
0: arguably the most informed player currently in the Premier League. He's missed out. Jared Bowen from West Ham.
1: Jared Bowen.
0: And Adam Wharton as well from Crystal Palace. All right, guys. So let's go now. I believe we've got a guest on this who is sports journalist Harry Harris. Thank you very much for joining us, Harry. Okay, right. What do you make of Thomas Tuchel's selection process here? Bearing in mind he'd already previously omitted Trent Alexander-Arnold at one point.
7: Well, look, he picked a squad of 55 players, which he had to reduce and is reducing to 26. So it's going to be inundated with disgruntled relatives, I'm sure. But it's quite rare for a player's mother to take to social media. And in fact, his brother's pitched in as well. This is one of the reasons why I think England got a good chance of winning the World Cup. You know, previous England managers have picked players because we all thought they should. This time you've got a German manager that's going to pick a squad and a team that he hopes is going to win the World Cup. I think they've got a very good chance because of his style of management. I think he's going to pick a team rather than just a group of individual players. Now, there's a whole bunch of centre-halves that are as good as Harry Maguire. He's 33. There's also a question of how players are going to respond if they're not selected to start with, and he won't be selected to start with. So there's a whole multitude of reasons why Harry Maguire's not in this squad. And it reminds me, in fact, one time when I was on the Daily Mirror and Phil Neville was omitted from an England squad, and I made a mistake after about six interviews about the England squad of cracking some jokes about Phil Neville, Gary Neville and their father, Neville, and there have been far too many Nevilles around. And Gary Neville took great exception to this and rang me up and gave me what I can't only describe as something I can't describe to you.
0: Seriously, he treated you like Tony Adams' son.
7: I don't know what he treated me like, but it was quite a conversation, and very much one-sided. But, you know, this is the kind of passion that football generates, particularly, you know, come a World Cup and a star player.
0: Harry Redknapp, by the way, sorry, some comments that have surfaced from Harry Redknapp, who is, by the way, joking here, I think. Hard to tell. But he said he thinks that Thomas Tuchel might be just a German spy. He's come over here. Dan Byrne. I've got nothing against Dan Byrne. Lovely football story. I'm sure all round great guy. Why is he playing? Is he better than Harry Maguire? Do we think Ivan Toney's been playing in the Saudi League, hasn't he, for the last 2 years? He's playing.
7: Well, this is the point I'm trying to make. It's not a question of comparison, one's better than the other. This has happened too often in the past. You know, picking just the best players doesn't make the best team. So I've got great faith in Thomas Tuchel's ability to have a team rather than the group of individual players. You know, Glenn Hoddle left out Paul Gascoigne. Bobby Robson left out Kevin Keegan. And they're much, much bigger names than Harry Maguire and greater stature in the game. So this is a general occurrence, and the only thing that's different here is that his mum has taken great exception to it. I'm not surprised. Why wouldn't she?
0: She's very upset for herself. What's his brother said?
7: Very similar to his mum. But, you know, it's just relatives, you know, an initial reaction and siding with their, you know, with Harry Maguire's position. You know, it's as expected. But we're in the age of social media, so everyone can have a say. And in the past, you wouldn't have got relatives given this kind of platform.
0: Okay. All right. Fair enough. Well, look, I suppose I believe we actually are having to wait fully for Thomas. Is Thomas Tuchel presumably doing some kind of press conference about this tomorrow? Is he?
7: I'm sure he will, but you know, Harry Maguire is 33. There are adequate centre halves that he's picked, and Harry Maguire wouldn't have started. And one of the things that's in Thomas Tuchel's mind is about, you know, an England group of players who are away from home for a considerable amount of time, and how players react if they're not picked. And he's clearly seen evidence that certain players, even if they could be good enough to be in the squad and on the bench, might not help the actual players that are playing. So, you know, there's a multitude of reasons why good players are left out.
0: Okay, all right. Well, Harry, thank you very, very much for your time as ever. Harry Harris there, the football journalist. Right, okay. So should we have a bank holiday if England win the World Cup, by the way?
7: Yeah.
1: No, obviously not. Cost the economy a huge amount of money. A ridiculous idea.
2: We've really? Got two bank holidays.
1: We've got. Why we have a second bank holiday on Monday? I want a bank holiday when life's miserable. You go through 6 months of no bank holidays in this country, and then two in a row. They're like buses.
4: There is one in Scotland just for being in it. Because they're because their games are so late, because of where they're playing, there's an extra Scottish bank holiday.
0: Really?
4: For the World Cup, yeah.
0: Oh, well, there you go. Well, there you are.
1: We should have a little pub stay.
0: I would expect this story to gather more momentum tomorrow, as well as various different other footballers' mums take to social media to say that they are gutted that their son is not part of the England World Cup squad. Coming up, though, more holiday woes as a £1 billion stealth tax on flights could push up the cost of your holiday. And I'll be telling you how knife crime offenders are avoiding jail. That's next.
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0: Okay, welcome back. Well, shortly we're going to be telling you about how knife crime offenders are just avoiding jail now, and how there is going to be a new tax that is probably going to impact your holidays abroad. But talking to people who are abroad, Ben Leo joins us now for The Late Show Live, which starts at midnight from Washington, D.C. Ben, what have we got coming on?
10: Patrick, hello, hope you're well. Big story which lays bare the dire situation of the UK immigration system. A few years ago, there was an American guy from Las Vegas who tried to claim asylum in the UK because he said he was black, Jewish. I think he probably said he was gay as well. He reeled all the excuses out. Anyway, he spent about 2 years in the UK and he stayed in asylum hotels, was living the life of Riley with expenses and bus passes into town and so on. You know how it goes. Anyway, the Home Office said, no, you can't claim asylum here. You need to go back to America. He said, okay, fine. I've had a great time in the USA. Sorry, in the UK. I'll go back to Las Vegas. He has tried multiple times, including going to Heathrow and trying to board a plane back to Las Vegas to get out of the UK. We have kicked him out. He's tried multiple times to leave the United Kingdom and been told by airline staff, by people, border force at the gate, that he can't leave because he's not fit to fly. He's got a few small medical problems, nothing major. But basically, long story short, he's trying to self-deport himself from Great Britain back to the United States, and he can't. So it's absolute chaos. As I said, it lays bare the kind of topsy-turvy immigration system. Even when we do want to deport people and they've been kicked out, they can't self-deport because of red tape and insane bureaucracy. So getting stuck into that, I'm happy to say that he is on the show tonight. He's still in Britain. I think he's in London somewhere. So we'll be speaking to him and asking how he's going to get out of Great Britain. Maybe if he gets on a small boat out of Britain from maybe Dover to Canada, he can start the first leg of his journey.
0: Well, ironically, for an American who wants to, we've turned Britain into Hotel California, haven't we, really, there? You know, you just can never leave. So there you are. Brilliant. Well, there you go. Any other gems, Ben?
10: Yes, so the United States government last year, in the latter months of last year, set up a website, pretty much a VPN for the world's citizens to access any website they want. Also, to bypass, I guess, the Online Safety Act in the UK. It's turned out that Sarah Rogers, who's the Undersecretary at the State Department, big name here, free speech champion, she's done an interview today saying that the most frequented nation who visits that website is Brits. Thousands and thousands of Brits visiting this official USA government website to bypass the Online Safety Act, and she's calling it an embarrassment that Brits are now having to go to the US government to access stuff on the internet, which our government is censoring. So, big shame on that. And also, World Cup news as well. Apparently, we're only sending 3 police officers to the United States to accompany 10,000 England fans who are coming here. That's down from about 40 at the last World Cup, and I'll reveal the reason why a bit later on.
0: Okay. All right, Ben, look, thank you very, very much. Cheers. Ben Leo there with what's going to be a fantastic show for you from midnight until 3 a.m. with The Late Show Live. Let's revisit the Daily Telegraph, tomorrow's front page on the Daily Telegraph. There's a story on there that we're actually legally allowed to talk about, which is £1 billion stealth tax on flights to push up cost of your holiday. So Labour is planning a £1 billion tax grab on family holidays, even as Rachel Reeves unveils the summer cost of living support today. She said, if you've got a child between, I think, the age of 5 and 15, they can just go on a bus for free forever, as you just shop and put on a bus all day.
4: It's for August, not forever.
11: It's just for the summer.
0: No, you can stay on the bus all day, is what I mean. You stay on the bus forever.
1: Yeah. And we all know the wheels on the bus, obviously.
0: Yeah.
1: Go round and round.
0: So there's good. That, you know, things like, oh, great, you're going to get discounted tickets to the zoo, to the cinema, if you're a child.
1: What's actually happening here? I think, is they know, the government, that because of what's happening with the Strait of Hormuz, they are going to start rationing airline fuel. Mm. There are going to be flights cancelled. And so they're trying to make Britain a nice place to enjoy summer, whilst there's also a cost of living crisis. So this tax stealth grab, whilst obviously a terrible thing, what I don't think enough people are talking about yet is the fact that your cheap flights to Marbella this summer are likely to not take place.
0: And once those, yes, fine, or obviously get much more expensive.
1: And those that do are going to be more expensive.
0: Once those flights to become expensive, and the airlines realise that actually there probably are just about enough people who could still fill those flights, those prices ain't coming down.
1: Yeah. Quite. This is the problem. You get a lag. Sorry, Lee.
2: Sorry, no, but this is absolutely not helping. I mean, the UK is one of the most overtaxed aviation markets in the world. And this is just going, you know, the only people who are cheering for this is overseas airports, right? And every tax this is a tax that is also a tax on business, exports, all sorts of dealings.
1: Yeah, baggage handlers. I mean, there's lots of people. You know, these airports are very large local employers. Exactly. The entirety of Feltham essentially works at Heathrow.
2: And it's only going to make the situation with fuel and all the rest, of thanks to the Iran crisis, even worse. And it's always going to be passed down onto hardworking families who are trying to get out of this.
0: So HMRC officials are drawing up plans to impose VAT of 20% on top of the fees that airports charge airlines to use their runways and terminals.
1: It's more egregious than that. They're backdating it for 5 years.
4: Yeah. Can I just say the whole
2: thing?
1: So they're going to charge the airlines.
4: It's not necessarily happening. It isn't exploring the possibility. We should put that caveat.
1: Well, I'm exploring.
2: It would happen in they would announce it later this year, the next budget.
0: I'd like to explore the possibility of playing in the NBA. It's not going to happen, is it?
4: Nobody could end up on the front of the Daily Telegraph.
0: So I'm just exploring the possibility of it. Well, why say it then?
4: Well, they're not saying it. It seems to be a leak from within the system. The government hasn't said it's going to do
0: somewhat
4: it.
2: Well, they're briefing it, aren't they? The Treasury.
4: Well,
2: briefing,
4: I mean, whether
2: terrible.
4: Yeah, I mean, whether it's being leaked by people in the Treasury who don't want it to happen.
1: Amusingly, the journalist that's written it is called Jonathan Leake.
0: Nice. So
4: that's genius.
0: Heathrow, apparently the measures could add almost £5 to the current standard charge of about £24. So yeah, okay. But for bearing in mind that for some people, you know, that is obviously a huge amount of money, and I get that, you know, for others it might not be.
1: But a family of five times two, right? Yeah. That's when you start adding it up. You've got three kids.
0: There you go.
1: It's £5 for me as a single guy going on holiday on my own, whatever. I can stomach that. But it's not about this. It's about people trying to have one little break after a pretty.
4: Your nieces and nephews on the bus to the zoo.
1: Well, my nieces and nephews will be going around the bus constantly, and they're just on the bus with Patrick's child as well. Clearly, that's the way he's
0: getting on the bus, mate.
1: No public transport.
0: Too many nutters.
1: Fine. When was the last time you took a bus?
0: The other week. We put him on the bus the other week. He went on his bus trip full of nutters.
1: Fine, don't take the bus.
4: I meet a lot of GB News fans on the bus.
0: No, it depends where the bus is, right? On the bus near us, it's full of nutters. So So £1 billion stealth tax on flights to push up the cost of your holiday. Great stuff. But yes, you will be able to go to Alton Towers or Whipsnade Zoo cheaper than you currently could.
2: Save about £10.
0: Yes, exactly.
4: Every little helps. Brilliant.
0: Who needs Benidorm? The Telegraph also reports that the number of convicted knife offenders being spared jail has hit a 10-year high. Ministry of Justice figures show that. Nearly 7 in 10 offenders avoided prison last year, so it's the lowest rate since 2015. Instead, they received suspended jail sentences, community punishments. Only 6,581 knife offenders were handed immediate custody. I can also just say that shows you how many knife offenders we actually have. If 70% of knife offenders in a year are not going to prison, and 6,581 of them are, someone better at math than me is going to have to do the numbers on that, but that's a huge amount of knife offences every single year going to court, isn't it? So record numbers of repeat knife possession offenders also avoided jail. So it wasn't just, you know, okay, you've been caught once, you know, you were nipping round to your mother-in-law's to help carve the turkey and you got caught with a carving knife. No, these are people who are repeatedly caught with knives, and they are not going to prison. Soft touch lammy.
4: Well, I think it's soft touch courts rather than soft touch lammy. I don't think the government has done anything saying that the knife offender shouldn't go to jail. The problem is the system is rotten from top to bottom. There aren't enough prison places for those who should be in prison. We haven't got enough sensible community rehabilitation for those who wouldn't benefit from prison.
1: But it's fine because you're getting rid of juries, so that's going to solve everything, right?
4: Well, it might get rid of the backlog, but you know, I mean, I
1: screw, like, you know, justice.
4: The jury trials, will be another.
2: But not just that, though, but actually the Labour
4: government
2: have changed the rules on suspended sentences. So if you are given a sentence for 12 months, you will not go to jail. And that is a Labour government decision. So a lot of these people, of course, might be handed 12 months suspended sentences.
4: I mean, I thought we increased the term for knife offenders, but I may...
0: There's also talk of raising the age of criminal responsibility to 14. So again, you add all this up, and what kind of message is this sending? You've got, you know, mass lawlessness at play, you know, at shops. We see the kind of the videos that we've been playing of shoplifting and just general kind of hooligan behaviour. There's apparently, according to this, a 70% chance of you not going to prison if you commit a knife offence.
1: But it's self-perpetuating too. If you're not going to prison for a knife offence, you're then more likely to continue carrying a knife, which means that other people are more likely to carry a knife to protect themselves, if that makes sense.
2: Yeah.
1: So the issue becomes kind of bigger and bigger, extrapolates out.
2: Snowball effect.
1: By virtue, precisely. Mm. That's why this matters so much. If other people are carrying knives, you're going to probably want to defend yourself. If people wandered around with a 12-bore shotgun, I would bring a pair myself.
4: Don't you wander around the estate with a 12-bore shotgun shooting things?
1: My loader carries it for me, but yeah.
0: Yes, this is a very different kind of estate than the one we're talking about here.
1: I was brought up on an estate, just a very different kind.
0: Yes, Sandra.
1: Thank you, good, yeah.
0: Right, okay, coming up, yes, single-sex toilets must exclude transgender people, apparently. That's on the front of The Guardian. It's the new women's rights guidance, really, that was put out by Bridget Phillipson today, a year after the Supreme Court stated the bleeding obvious by saying that when the law refers to a woman, it means a biological woman who was born a woman and not a bloke in a wig. That's next.
8: I forecast a perfect holiday in the sun.
9: Weather looking good then?
8: For sure. And no worries about our travel insurance.
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12: Hello there. If you're heading away for this bank holiday weekend, well, there's plenty of sunshine across western areas of Europe. In the east, though, there are some thunderstorms as well as hail. But for the Canary Islands, plenty of sunshine, temperatures in the 20s. Similar story for Portugal, Spain, southern France, as well as Italy. But as we head further east towards Greece and Turkey, that's where there's the risk of thunderstorms. There's hail in the mix with these showers as well. But it does look a bit drier into next week. Bye-bye.
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0: Okay, welcome back. So if we bring up the front page of The Guardian for Friday, they go for single-sex toilets, quotes, must exclude transgender people. And it was part of a basket of things announced today by Bridget Phillipson a year after the Supreme Court ruled that the word woman means woman. Ali, you pointed out that there seems to be a little bit of a contradiction in the way that's been reported.
2: So originally the guidance said that it would be okay to question trans women on whether or not they were a biological woman, but which is why Bridget Phillipson was going back and forth with the EHRC.
0: Human rights regulators.
2: And so now they're saying that actually it would not be practical or appropriate to question someone on whether or not they actually are a biological woman. So I think, as you were sort of briefly mentioning earlier, it will just come down to common sense, and where the employer will look at someone. If it's clearly a man in a skirt, then you can't be going into the woman's loos. But
1: you're saying it's not okay to ask? I thought it would be the politest thing to do is ask.
0: I think my understanding is that the legal guidance is now that if you did ask, like if I said to you, Archie, what are you doing in the women's box? You couldn't then sue me for basically being transphobic. But the guidance is that it's just not polite.
2: Yeah.
0: To do that. That's my...
1: So you see a man in a skirt in a lady's loo, it's implied to say, what are you doing here, naff off?
0: This is what they're telling facility employees.
1: Right, but I mean, that is implied.
4: It won't be a criminal offence.
0: It's not criminal.
2: Yeah, exactly.
0: Whereas before, I think there was question marks over whether or not that itself was criminal.
4: Mm. Yeah, and I think common sense needs to prevail, because if it's criminalised, we could just see vexatious cases. And let's face it, there are other priorities. Mm-hmm. Nonetheless, I think a sensible compromise has been released. I think it is sensible.
0: I just can't quite believe that we were ever in a situation where, like, a male rapist would go to a female.
4: That was just insane. Shopping. I mean,
1: we all went mad for a few years.
4: And that was exactly
1: communally mad.
4: That's an example of people getting silly, common sense not being applied, and therefore people who have a gender recognition certificate who've gone through that process. There's a tiny number of people. It's like under 100,000 over 20 years are now in a very difficult position, all because idiots thought that a male rapist could go into a prison, suddenly declare they were a woman, self-identified, not having gone through any process, and be going into a
0: mess. These are going too far as well, though.
4: Absolutely.
0: Because I think if they hadn't have also started doing things involving kids, if they hadn't have started doing things with kids' cartoons, if they hadn't started doing things at primary schools and all of that.
1: And actually mutilating them sometimes, too.
0: And there being that.
1: And the whole hog, yeah.
0: And then I actually don't think that I get that a lot, and I'm saying this as not a woman, right? So I understand that this is very much a woman's issue, but I don't think there would have been as much of the pushback.
4: Absolutely.
0: They went far too far with loads of stuff.
1: And actually, trans rights have actually, and if you want to talk about, you know, people that are genuinely transgender, their rights have probably gone backwards as a result of the fever and the desire to do the right thing. Genuine trans people probably have less nicer life now.
4: And
1: that's a real
4: bathroom
1: shame.
4: Crisis, never mind anything else. Yeah.
0: Fine. Well, look, thank you very much, guys. I'm just going to, and ladies, of course, fell foul of the law.
4: Guys in a non-gender.
0: But let me just whiz through tomorrow's newspapers. The Guardian: London mayor blocks Met's AI deal with controversial tech firm. £1 billion in the Telegraph, £1 billion stealth tax on your holiday. The Metro: immigration, it's tip for stat. They say 1 in 5 people were born abroad. The Express: stop running away from the Brexit question, Andy Burnham. The Mail: polling fraud row in Rayner's constituency. She denies it, by the way. Right, thank you very much to our panel. Thank you to you at home who's watching and listening. I'm off tomorrow on my wedding, but up next, we do have Ben Leo for The Late Show Live.
3: Patrick, thank you. Can you believe that we have an asylum seeker, an American guy who came from Vegas to the UK? He tried to claim asylum. 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The UK Home Office said, absolutely not. No asylum. 2 years, by the way, later, after he was holed up in a hotel. He's trying to self-deport, and he's not allowed to leave Britain. The story's insane. He's live with me next on The Late Show Live. I'll see you in a sec.
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6: 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A hot weekend is coming up, with the potential for record-breaking temperatures by Monday. Now, during the next 24 hours, there will still be some cloud and rain, especially for Scotland and Northern Ireland, with weather fronts skirting around the top of this emerging area of high pressure. Now, that high pressure is going to build and intensify during the next couple of days. Already, the effects of that high across England and Wales are to clear the skies overnight and introduce warmer air. But we keep the cloud for Northern Ireland, turning drier later on. However, for the north and west of Scotland, outbreaks of rain on and off, mostly light, but still a damp start to Friday. A warm start for many, especially towards the south, 14 or 15 Celsius first thing, and those temperatures quickly rising through the morning under blue skies. But for Scotland, a lot of cloud around, some of that cloud covering the hills of central and western Scotland, mistiness around the coasts, and we'll see drizzly rain showery in nature, but damp nevertheless. Now, for Northern Ireland, western fringes of England as well as Wales, it's mostly cloudy but dry. A few spots of drizzle here and there and some coastal mist. Otherwise, it's going to be a mild start to the day. And for many parts of East Wales into central southern England, the Midlands, the east and southeast of England, clear blue skies allowing strong sunshine to get to work and rapidly rising those temperatures heading into the afternoon. So widely low to mid 20s across England and Wales, but in the southeast and east, 28 or 29 Celsius the afternoon high. Still, it is going to be a cloudy start for many northwestern parts of the country on Saturday. But outbreaks of rain increasingly confined to the far north of Scotland, and the cloud breaking up elsewhere, widespread blue skies for England and Wales away from immediate western and southwestern coasts. And that strong sunshine, day by day, will lift the temperatures up to the low 30s, 33 Celsius by Monday.
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0: Good morning. More trouble for Andrew Mountbatten Windsor.
1: Pressure is mounting as detectives widen a major misconduct investigation.
0: Well, detectives are now assessing possible sexual offences as part of a wider misconduct in public office probe linked to his time serving as the UK's trade envoy.
1: Well, specialist officers from Thames Valley Police are speaking to multiple witnesses as the investigation continues to widen.
0: Elsewhere, Labour's facing backlash over plans for a £1 billion tax grab on family holidays, just as the Chancellor unveils new measures to help families with the cost of summer days out.
2: I can today announce a temporary cut in the rate of VAT on summer attractions from 20% to 5% over the summer holidays.
1: Braces for a heat wave this weekend with heat health alerts in place across the country.
0: The Royal British Legion is marking 15 years since the end of British operations in Iraq, with the National Service honouring veterans and those who lost loved ones in the conflict.
3: And sport this morning, Thomas Tuchel announces his 26-man squad for the World Cup this morning, but there are some surprise omissions. The EFL have described Southampton's... described Southampton's Spygate actions as deplorable, and Emma Raducanu avoids top seeds for the French Open.
4: Good morning. A cloudier day for the northwest. Some hot sunshine developing, though, in the south and east, and the heat will only build into this bank holiday weekend. I'll have all the details for you a little later on.
0: It's just gone 6 o'clock. I'm Stephen Dixon.
1: I'm Ellie Costello, and this is GB News Breakfast.
0: Well, we start with the news this morning that detectives are assessing possible sexual offences as part of the investigation into Andrew Mountbatten Windsor's alleged misconduct in public office.
1: Yes, specialist officers from Thames Valley Police are speaking to several witnesses as the force assesses several alleged offences linked with misconduct in public office relating to Andrew's period as UK trade envoy.
0: Let's talk to our national reporter, Charlie Peters. Charlie, what do we know at this stage?
5: Well, good morning to you both. Yes, Thames Valley Police, those specialist officers as part of this misconduct in public office investigation. Now, we understand that that group of officers is akin to an all-singing, all-dancing major crime unit, with some of the officers on that team experienced in investigating previous instances of misconduct in public office and also sexual offences. Now, of course, Andrew was arrested in February on suspicion of misconduct, but it's not been known to what extent the allegations that he's been facing and what has been assessed as part of that investigation until now. We now understand that the force is considering several possible lines of inquiry related to the offence, because misconduct in public office, which carries a maximum sentence of life imprisonment, that can include several strands of potential investigation, including unauthorized disclosure of confidential information, financial misconduct, the willful neglect of duty, corruption, improper influence, and of course, sexual misconduct. So we should say that Mr. Mountbatten Windsor, he's always strenuously denied any wrongdoing in relation to his links to Jeffrey Epstein and also the various allegations that have been made since. Now, Thames Valley Police is understood to be assessing some specific reports that a woman was allegedly taken to an address in Windsor in 2010. These allegations had previously been reported via an attorney in the United States that a woman was taken to Windsor for sexual purposes and then taken on elsewhere, and that the woman was allegedly sent to the United Kingdom by Jeffrey Epstein for a sexual encounter with Mr. Mountbatten Windsor. Now, the former Duke did not respond to a request for comment, but he has, of course, previously strongly denied any wrongdoing with regards to links with Epstein. Now, I understand, and we can disclose today, that Thames Valley Police is engaging with that woman's legal representation. They are understood to have expressed that officers are taking a victim-centered approach and that they are ready to engage with her whenever she is ready to engage with them. And as I said, GB News understands that there are several lines of inquiry that could be prosecuted as standalone offences or as part of the misconduct probe if those allegations meet the evidential threshold. And the reason for that difference between the potential standalone investigation and also becoming part of a misconduct in public office investigation is due to, in part, one of the potential key legal hurdles that it may have to cross in its investigation. Because what Thames Valley Police will need to do, if they are able to reach any evidential threshold, is demonstrate that Andrew was a public official when these alleged offences were committed. That is a key legal issue for investigators to meet, because proving that a person committed misconduct while in public office is easier for some roles, such as for those in the military or judges or police officers. But there is no precedent from previous prosecutions for, say, members of the royal household who have served as trade envoys. That has not been tested in law before. This is a totally unprecedented legal situation. So Thames Valley Police, we can disclose today, are assessing several possible lines of inquiry as part of its misconduct in public office investigation, including possible sexual offences. But of course, that allegation of potentially passing on sensitive documents to Jeffrey Epstein during his time as UK trade envoy.
1: Okay, Charlie Peters, thank you very much.
0: Well, the palace has said they can't comment on the latest developments because of legal advice. And as we heard from Charlie, Andrew Mountbatten-Windsor has continuously denied any wrongdoing.
1: Now, 6:07, let's take a look at some other stories coming into the newsroom this morning.
0: Well, the UK is bracing for a record-breaking bank holiday heatwave, with temperatures potentially reaching 33 Celsius in parts of England. Health alerts have been issued, with officials warning vulnerable people could face increased risk as the hot weather builds through the weekend.
1: The National Crime Agency says two generations of teenagers have been failed by tech firms, putting profit over child safety. The NCA and police chiefs are now backing a ban on under-16s using social media unless platforms remove high-risk features.
0: And MPs are warning that Royal Mail's performance is still unacceptable despite repeated fines from Ofcom. A committee says about 126 million first-class letters may have arrived late over the course of a year, affecting hospital appointments, benefit notices, and fines.
1: Now, pressure is mounting on the Chancellor to permanently cut VAT on the hospitality sector.
0: Well, it comes as the government has announced temporary VAT reductions on summer attractions as part of a £1.8 billion package to bring financial ease to households amid the Iran war.
2: I can today announce a temporary cut in the rate of VAT on summer attractions from 20% to 5% over the summer holidays.
1: Well, the new measure will cover fairs, zoos and museums, as well as children's tickets for cinemas, concerts and soft play.
0: But could this all be for nothing? Because Labour are apparently planning a £1 billion tax on airlines, which would raise the cost of family holidays.
1: So the question this morning is, will the government get a grip on this cost of living crisis? Well, let's hear now from news editor of the Press Association, Theo Usherwood. Very good morning to you, Theo.
6: Good morning to you both.
1: What do you make of it all? Is it getting a grip of the cost of living crisis?
6: I think for many businesses who work in this sector, in this hospitality sector, it is too little too late. That's what I've been hearing and picking up from statements coming in. For families, of course, Is it that much of a saving? It's around 50p off a McDonald's Happy Meal, £17 off a family trip to a wildlife park. Stephen, you're not looking very convinced as I'm reading off these savings. But
0: do you know what? I'm not, because look, don't get me wrong. If you're planning on doing stuff with the kids this summer, every little helps.
6: Yeah,
0: great. But at the end of the day, when it comes to solving a cost of living crisis, people need the basics sorting out, don't they?
6: Energy
0: not
6: bills.
0: What could be seen as frivolous things, which perhaps they could do without doing anyway.
6: Yes, and of course it's the same principle as Eat Out to Help Out, and that package of measures that Rishi Sunak introduced when he was Chancellor in the summer after the pandemic. But you're quite right, there's nothing there for people struggling with the cost of energy bills. When the government came up with this idea, which it floated and then retracted very quickly to cap prices in the supermarket, it was widely condemned by the supermarkets. People are feeling the pinch, and this is, you know, there are question marks over whether actually this will make that much of a difference. And it's also just worth remembering that because of the crisis in the Middle East and the war in Iran, actually the public finances are in quite rude health at the moment, because many of the, especially around, say, for instance, fuel duty, if the price at the pump goes up, then that 20% VAT on that on petrol and diesel goes up as well. And so actually the public finances, questions about whether the Chancellor perhaps could have been more generous, and this is just not enough.
1: Can we talk about this stealth tax, as it's being described by industry insiders? This is on family holidays. So this is

0: away in, you know, term time, then you're penalised very heavily. But that's what many families resort to, because actually when they equate the cost of that, you know, fixed penalty notice, that £70 fine for taking their kids out, they more than make up for it in their savings. And that's not a good place to be.
1: Look, I appreciate the government is between a rock and a hard place, right, with all of this. I just can't help but think, if you're going to spend £1.8 billion pounds, or lose £1.8 billion pounds,
0: The £1.8 billion you're not going to have.
1: It's like, shouldn't we be doing that on something a bit more fundamental? It's a lot of money.
0: And we don't, you know, we haven't seen the crisis in the Middle East actually play out entirely. You know, there are experts who are warning that, that worse is still to come because of the blockage in, you know, for instance, jet fuel leaving the Middle East because of the crisis in the Strait of Hormuz. So it could actually get far worse for families, and they will feel the pinch, and interest rates will remain high. So people's, you know, when it comes to their mortgages, they're not going to see much relief there. It is a real struggle for many of your viewers here at GB News out there right now.
1: So I think they couldn't even get round to organise £5 billion of welfare cuts, which was considered quite small, but they couldn't easily spend £1.8 billion of money on... I'm making McDonald's cheaper, and they're busy telling us not to eat McDonald's.
0: I'm going to be careful, but we have to remember that, of course, you know, there is now, you know, after what happened last week, there is the potential return of Andy Burnham to Parliament. And with that in mind, I think you should see that as the backdrop to what we're now seeing announced from the government. And the government trying to be, under Keir Starmer and Rachel Reeves, much more on the front foot when it comes to announcing measures that they think the public will welcome.
2: Okay. Theo, thank you very much. We'll see you in the next hour.
1: It's amazing what a leadership challenge will do when it comes to spending money, isn't it?
2: Yeah, it gets things moving, doesn't it?
1: Suddenly there's money to spend.
2: Moving in the right direction, though. Let us know what you think. gbnews.com/yoursay.
1: I will tell you what, before we have a look at the weather with Annie, Jack's been in touch saying, Stephen, you're old enough to remember, what is 33 Celsius in real numbers?
2: Oh.
1: Actually, I mean, I'm 52 and even I don't remember things in Fahrenheit, but I did look it up for you. It's 91.
2: 91. Sounds good, doesn't it? Glorious sunshine.
1: Yeah, but no, I don't get Fahrenheit. Even at my age now, it's a dying thing, isn't it? Old money, like that.
2: But 33 degrees. Stunning.
1: Very nice.
2: And it's going to be like this for several days now. Annie Shuttleworth's got all the details.
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4: Hello, good morning. Welcome to your latest GB News weather update brought to you from the Met Office. The heat is building from today across southern areas. It will feel rather hot. Sunny day to come for many of us, but it will remain cloudier across the north and west. Much of western Scotland, parts of Northern Ireland, seeing a pretty cloudy day. We could see quite a lot of cloud across this morning, across more western areas of Wales, southwestern England too. But further east, plenty of sunshine, albeit a little bit hazy at times, but it's going to be feeling pretty hot out there. Temperatures are likely to approach 28, 29 degrees across the south and east and into the low 20s further north as well. But we'll just be in the high teens across parts of northwest. That's because we've got weather fronts lingering across the far north and west into parts of Scotland as well as Northern Ireland through this evening. So a cloudy evening to come, slightly fresher than elsewhere, which may be good news for you. Some heavier bursts of rain now and again, but the rain's going to be relatively light, I think, across Northern Ireland and Western Scotland. Dry elsewhere, some thicker cloud pushing into West Wales, down to the far west of Cornwall too through this evening, bringing perhaps a bit of a murky start to the day on Saturday. Some mist and fog around across more central areas of England through the night, as well as a weather front pushes eastwards across the country, bringing some lingering cloud to start the day on Saturday. But for most of us, it should be a pretty dry and relatively mild start to the day. Some sunshine here and there, and that sunshine will only get longer lived as we head through the day on Saturday, particularly across England as well as Wales. Eastern areas of Scotland, eastern parts of Northern England also seeing some strong sunshine. UV levels are very high throughout this weekend, as well as pollen levels, so do take preparations if you're heading out in to enjoy the sunshine. It's going to feel very warm with temperatures climbing to 30 degrees, possibly just above, across the far south and east. Bye-bye.
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6: Harry Maguire has been omitted from Thomas Tuchel's England squad for this summer's World Cup, leaving the Manchester United defender stunned despite his impressive performances under interim boss Michael Carrick. The 33-year-old, who has earned 66 caps for his country, expressed his dismay. "I was confident I could have played a major part this summer for my country after the season I've had. I've been left shocked and gutted by the decision." Maguire had featured in England's March friendlies against Uruguay and Japan following his recall. But Tuchel made clear the defender remained fourth choice at best. That's the latest sport. For more, go to gbnews.com.
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2: It's 20 past six, and today marks 15 years since the last British troops left Iraq as part of Operation Telic.
3: Well, the operation saw 179 service personnel lose their lives, with many thousands returning home injured. Our national reporter, Jack Carson, has the story.
4: It was the largest deployment of British forces since World War II. In 2003, 46,000 British troops were deployed to Iraq as part of Operation Telic. Working with the United States-led coalition of forces, servicemen and women were tasked with military objectives, which included the removal of the Saddam Hussein regime and the securing of key infrastructure. Whilst the decision by the Tony Blair government to enter Iraq has long been criticised, the professionalism of armed forces personnel saw them complete their aims, with British troops winning more than 350 awards for gallantry.
5: I remember very much the heat and also remember the chaos.
4: Bill Moore commanded the 19th Mechanised Brigade that operated in the provinces of Al-Basra and Maysan.
5: What we found ourselves having to do was to deal with giving aid, repairing electricity, sorting out the oil infrastructure, trying to get investment into the south of the country.
6: What were some of the threats that you had to face when you were out there?
5: You didn't know what was going to happen from day to day, and it was very, very violent society. The far more serious attacks were the Shia militia that were funded by Iran, and also the terrorists who were coming across the border and again were funded by Iran.
4: Bill returned to Iraq in 2009 in a role with the 1st US Corps, who were commanding 120,000 troops. Working with Iraqi units, he helped with intelligence-led operations.
5: The threat hadn't gone away. There was a lot of threat from the Sunni terrorists, the forerunners of ISIS, Al-Qaeda, people dressed as Iraqi policemen or Iraqi security forces who would manage to get into somewhere and then take us captive. So we had two rules for my team: never leave a man behind and don't allow yourself to be captured.
4: To mark the 15th anniversary of British troops leaving Iraq, the Royal British Legion honours all those who served in the operation in a service at the National Memorial Arboretum today.
6: Duty in Iraq came at a high price. Thousands returned home injured and 179 gave the ultimate sacrifice.
4: Bill lost nine of his team whilst on deployment.
5: The anniversaries of each of those deaths is something that sits high in my memory. People tend to feel, don't they, because it's natural that once the fighting stopped, it's all over. But in many cases, that's just when the work really begins. I think it's great that the British Legion are commemorating Iraq 15 years on after we left, because that fight still goes on for those who have suffered and whose families have suffered.
4: British forces faced roadside bombs, snipers, rocket attacks and more. But without fail, brave men and women stepped into the face of danger. Jack Carson, GB News.
3: Well, we're joined now by former senior military intelligence officer Philip Ingram. And I wonder, Philip, how you're feeling today, 15 years on, having served in Iraq yourself?
7: 15 years on, I can't believe it's been so long. You know, Iraq was one conflict and I've been involved in many, which I wasn't proud of. You know, what British soldiers, airmen and naval personnel did on the ground was fantastic, but the politics that took us to war, the politics that stopped us from the attacks that came in from the Iranian-led militias or Iranian-backed militias meant that we had two hands and both our legs tied behind our backs by our own government. And therefore, a lot of what we did and certainly the sacrifice was for nothing.
2: Yeah, I absolutely hear what you're saying, Philip, and I know a lot of people would agree with you, but is there a problem with that in that some would see that as detracting from those who have paid a very big price for what happened there?
7: One of my good friends, Major Matt Bacon, was killed on his way out from Basra to see me as I was out on my reconnaissance to take over as the head of intelligence in M&D Southeast in 2005. And during my operational tour there, we lost 13 soldiers dead, and 60 plus injured with life-changing injuries. You cannot take away from the professionalism that individuals gave on the ground, but they didn't need to be there. And when they were there, they were not given the freedoms that were needed or the tools that were needed to carry out the job. That is a problem at the political level. And that is what caused the conflict to go on as long as it did. And it's not to achieve what we needed to do for the Iraqi people.
3: It has been a huge cost, hasn't it, the Iraq war? Not only the 179 lives that were lost and those people that paid the ultimate sacrifice, but thousands were injured, and for those that did return home, never quite the same again.
7: Well, it broke me completely, and it took me almost 10 years after I got out of the service to get fixed by our fantastic NHS, because the Minister of Defence weren't interested. And this is part of the legacy. And we talk of the numbers of British troops that died, but then there's huge numbers of Allied troops, but also Iraqi civilians. And then this led to the rise, as we heard from the commander of 19 Brigade, the rise of ISIS and Al-Qaeda operating across the world, and the impact that that's had. So we're talking of, if we start to add the number of casualties because of what's been caused by all of these different groups that have popped up out of our failure militarily in Iraq, or politically in Iraq and Afghanistan, then the casualties are getting into the tens of thousands, and we've seen terrorism exported across the world. But this is not good.
2: I was going to say, this is one thing which we don't seem to have learned since, even the first Iraq war, to be honest, and then obviously Iraq, Afghanistan and everything else that's gone on since, is we never seem to come up with a coherent exit plan.
7: And that's the problem. It's great to get the troops in the ground, but you need to have a mission. You need to have an objective. Iraq is something that is political, and then the military come in and provide what they need to do to create a secure environment as they possibly can, to then allow the rest of the machinery that's needed to run a state to go. I've been involved in I jokingly say on my social media, I specialise in taking over countries. I've done two. You can go to both of them on holiday with EasyJet and Ryanair and have a fantastic time. One was the implementation of the Dayton Agreement, the peace agreement in Bosnia, and the other was the NATO operations into Kosovo. Both of those you can fly to and have a fantastic time on holiday. Those I would describe as mission successes, even though there's still problems there. But Iraq, no way could that be described as a success. And there is so much that did not come out into the public inquiries that mean that the sacrifice, the service, the effort that service personnel have put in are just being thrown to one side by our government trying to, and various governments trying to cover up for their failures, because these were political failures that did not allow the military to do what the military needed to do. Yet the military personnel willingly put themselves in harm's way, and many paid the ultimate sacrifice, and many others paid something that came close to the ultimate sacrifice, whether it was through physical injury or mental injury.
3: Philip, thank you for such a frank and honest conversation this morning, and thank you for your service.
7: Thank you.
2: Well, it is 29 minutes past six, and after that, quite fittingly, it's time for the Daily Reflection.
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9: Hello, my name is Johnny Dade, and I'm a vicar in the Church of England. One of the earliest stories in the Bible is the tale of the Tower of Babel. Humans arrogantly attempted to build a literal stairway to heaven, yet another attempt to play God, and it didn't go well. God disrupted the project, causing everyone to speak in different languages so that no one could be understood. There was quite literally babbling. Now, in many ways, humans have lived in echo chambers ever since. But God's plan was always for this curse to be reversed, for fragmented humanity to be made whole again. one of Israel's ancient prophets, Joel, foresaw it. Joel spoke of a day when God would pour out his spirit on all people, men and women, old and young alike. In that day, there would be dreams and visions, not fixated on Project Self, but on God and his ways. Many centuries later, Joel's words came to pass and were quoted by St. Peter on the day of Pentecost, when fire and wind fell and the church was born. In an age more divided than ever, God's heart is for unity. Not a unity of tribal identities, but a unity inspired by a common vision and a shared identity that is rooted in Jesus. Joel must have doubted if such a future was possible. Maybe we do too. But Pentecost shows us what seems impossible for humanity alone becomes a reality when God's Spirit moves among us.
3: As you say, a very fitting daily reflection as we reflect on 15 years on from the Iraq War. It's good to take a moment, isn't it?
2: I think it is. Right. If you are heading out this morning, if you're heading out on the roads, here's your traffic and travel update for you.
10: Good morning. 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The exit slip to the A721 Uddingston at M74 northbound junction 4, Maryville, is closed due to maintenance. Drivers should seek alternative routes to avoid delays. On the M5 northbound in Worcestershire, between junction 6 and junction 5, a collision has closed 3 of 4 lanes, causing delays of around 30 minutes. Normal flow is expected between 9 and 9.15 this morning. And on the trains, industrial action is affecting London Northwestern Railway and West Midlands Railway services. Allow extra travel time today. For more travel news, go to gbnews.com.
3: Do you stay with us still to come? 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What have you got for us?
11: I tell you what I have. Thomas Tuchel announces his World Cup squad this morning, but some players who haven't been picked have spilt the beans and one of their mums is not very happy. We'll do that in a second.
12: I'm Andrew Pearce. 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
2: Paul Coates here with All The Sport. Good morning.
11: Good morning. It's announcement day today.
2: Well, it is.
11: Mm.
2: But we had a few leaks last night, didn't we?
11: Well, yeah, because I'll tell you the reason we get the leaks. Because, well, to explain, 26 England players will be chosen or announced today for the World Cup by Thomas Tuchel. So they have the official announcement at 9:45.
3: Do they know beforehand?
11: Yes. Right. So what happens is that those who are chosen will get a text.
3: Ooh.
11: And I remember speaking to, I think it was Eric Dyer, when he was playing, and he showed me the text that they get from England, which is really bizarre. What do you imagine? Because I always thought, well, would you get like a big proclamation? Do you get a letter in the post from the FA? So what do you think the text would be?
2: You're in the squad.
11: It's pretty much that. It is pretty much
3: that.
11: That's all
3: you need to know.
11: That's all it is. Yeah. It just says, and it says, report to St George's Park. And the weird thing, and I still remember reading it out, it says, bring your boots and your shin pads. Isn't that crazy? For England, don't forget to bring your boots and your shin pads.
2: Packed lunch.
11: Yes, and your packed lunch. Aww. Yeah, and you could be here for a while. So they get a text if they're chosen, but if they're not chosen and they're in the 55, which is the bigger squad, they'll get a call from Thomas Tuchel.
2: Oh, right.
11: So can you imagine what it's like that day when you're, I mean, this is to play in the World Cup. This is every player's dream. And then the phone rings. And would it say Thomas on there, do you think? Or is it just a number that you don't know?
3: Withheld number.
11: Yeah, hello. Hello, I've got some news for you. So it seems that Harry Maguire is one of those who's not been chosen. I say it seems. It's a fact because he got the call. His mum even tweeted. I don't know if we've got the mum tweet. So his mum tweeted and said how disgusted she is. The fact that her boy, there it is, look, just says absolute disgusted.
3: Ah.
11: Just missed out the Y there. But anyway, so Harry Maguire's not been chosen, although he played well for Manchester United. Luke Shaw at Manchester United have been left out as well. And then you've got Cole Palmer.
2: What?
11: I know. And
2: Cole
11: Phil
2: Palmer.
11: Foden.
2: What?
11: Well, Cole has not played well for Chelsea recently. Ooh. But a couple of years ago, him and Phil Foden, they were the future of England.
2: They were on fire.
11: There was no way that they wouldn't be chosen. Where it seems there's nothing that's actually concrete, but it seems that Cole Palmer and Phil Foden are not going to be in the squad. Now, Luke Shaw is out of it as well. This is an interesting one. Ivan Toney, I'm giving all this and we don't even know yet, but Ivan Toney, who was playing at Brentford, very good striker, then he went to Saudi Arabia, he's making loads of money and he's scoring goals in Saudi Arabia, but he's been chosen, it seems, to play in the World Cup, which is a very strange one. So it's one of those where if it goes well in the World Cup, we'll all say, yeah, Thomas, you knew what you're doing, but if it doesn't, then the fingers are starting to always be pointed. But it's always a tricky thing to decide. Southampton, latest on Southampton.
3: That's Spygate.
11: Spygate, EFL. So they have actually then put out what their decision has been. They called the spying deplorable.
2: Oh, come on.
11: Deplorable. The fact that the young intern, Will Salt, was sent, and also he's like, how can you do this to some young kid and send him out and make him do this? So he's going to be okay. And all roads leads to the head coach, as we suggested, Tonda Eckert. And there's another one. The interesting thing, there's the Southampton captain. Mm. When they played Middlesbrough and Southampton scored a goal, he ran up to one of the players and started doing all this celebration. Yeah, to the Middlesbrough player right in his face. So how did that end up? So he's now said, he's put on on social media. This is Taylor Harwood-Bellis. And he's put, had I known the severity of the situation, I wouldn't have done it. And I think it's pretty safe to say that you wouldn't have done. Anyway, the final is tomorrow, so that is going to be Hull versus Middlesbrough. No Southampton there. Can it, I just, honestly, I still feel so sorry for the fans. I think they've been let down. Nobody's going to be doing that at St Mary's anymore.
3: There's no laughing matter anymore,
11: I tell you,
3: is
11: it? Won't be. It really won't be. But I can guarantee, every team that then plays their next year, everybody's going to get the old knocks out, going to be doing all that stuff. So there we are.
3: Just before we let you
11: That's
3: go.
11: That's binoculars, by the way. Short for binoculars when you're good. When you're in the business.
2: Just to clarify.
11: Binoculars out.
3: Koichi, just before we let you go, Mark's been in touch saying you look like Bradley Walsh today with that jacket on.
11: I look like Bradley Walsh.
3: Looks like Bradley Walsh.
11: Do I really?
3: With his jacket.
11: Oh.
2: Well, there are worse things to look like,
11: let's
2: be honest.
11: There are worse things, yeah. Is it a Walsh jacket then?
3: Apparently, according to Mark.
11: Okay. I feel as if I could be asking you quiz questions then.
2: And, well, yeah. Actually,
3: well, you do like to ask us questions.
11: Actually, that's true.
3: Maybe so, you two are like...
11: He leaves the chase.
2: You would be a great quiz master.
11: Do you think so?
2: Yeah, I actually do.
11: That's my future.
2: You could do the chase. You'd be fantastic on it.
11: Do you think we should have a game show on this station? Maybe I'll speak to the bosses.
3: I mean, we do
11: say,
3: give it a good go every morning.
11: We do give it a good go.
3: With birthdays,
11: Anyway, got some guests coming up. Clive Allen talking football. And I've got some great Mikel Arteta stuff.
2: Great. All right, Paul, thank you.
11: Binoculars.
3: Now, just time to tell you about the latest Great British Giveaway. And we would like to say a huge congratulations to Peter from Leicestershire, who is the lucky little so-and-so who won the camper van and the cash prize. Here's the moment we called him and told him that he was the biggest winner of the year so far.
20: Peter, I've got some really good news for you.
21: Go on, hit me then. I'm sitting down.
20: You've won the camper van and £25,000 cash.
21: You're joking?
20: No.
21: Well, it hasn't set in yet. I'm so shocked. Never win anything. Always try. Thank you very much.
20: You're very welcome. Congratulations again.
21: Okay, thank you.
2: Well, we hope that has sunk in by now, Peter.
3: Aww,
2: fantastic.
3: Good for him.
2: What a lovely call to get. 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
22: 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UK only. Entrance must be 18 or over. Lines close at 4 p.m. on the 26th of June. 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Entries will be pooled. Please check the closing time if listening or watching on demand. Good luck.
2: Yes, best of luck. 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There they are. Good morning.
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26: Hello there. High pressure is dominating for much of Europe, but there are thunderstorms across more eastern areas of the Mediterranean, particularly across Turkey through this weekend until the early part of next week. But as we look further east towards Italy, France, Spain and Portugal, there's plenty of dry and warm weather, as well as across Madeira and towards the Canary Islands. Temperatures approaching 30 degrees here. There's plenty more sunshine to come next week as well. Bye-bye.
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3: Welcome back.
2: Already, we were just having a right good gossip
3: we're
2: then.
3: Back, but we can continue. We can continue at 6:47 with Claire Pearsall and Nigel Nelson. Morning, you two. Where do you want to begin? Well, stealth tax on flights?
29: I suppose it's a stealth tax on flights.
2: With one hand, she giveth.
29: Yes. Yeah. I mean, given that what she's given is about £1 billion worth of goodies.
2: About 1.8.
29: Well, okay, even more then, but getting some of it back through the stealth tax on airlines charging planes to take off, I don't find too unreasonable.
2: The number of people have messaged in this morning, Nigel, and said, why do we need 50p off a Happy Meal? This isn't what I want the government to do.
3: Or 50p off zoo entry, or cheaper peanuts.
29: Well, I mean, she's trying to help. And usually what people say is, well, it's not enough.
2: So where's all this money come from then? Just there happens to be a leadership issue.
29: Well,
2: and suddenly they're spending billions of pounds on money off food they keep telling us we shouldn't be eating.
29: Well, the money would come from putting VAT on
2: flights.
29: Airports, yeah, but if you're paying an extra fiver to go on a foreign holiday, it's not a huge amount of money. Look, nobody likes tax.
2: But if you got a fiver off a tank of petrol,
29: Well, it would.
2: That'd help people.
29: Yes, it would, and it would be an awful lot more expensive.
2: It'd help a lot of businesses and increase be revenue, more,
29: but be hugely expensive.
2: Probably bringing more tax revenue.
29: Well, not if you actually take a fiver off it.
2: Well, it probably would, because it's more people, it'd be fewer and people going out of business.
29: And they're not going ahead with the 5p in September. So, I mean, everyone seems to be saying, ooh, so what? But actually, it is something.
2: What are you saying, Claire?
29: She's saying, so what?
3: Yes, so what? And it's a case of we need to do something and this looks like something. But I think the majority of people will look at this and say, well, OK, what do you define as a children's meal? Because when you delve down into the details, she's going to take certain amounts of money off the VAT for children's meals out in pubs and restaurants. Mm. Well, what's that? Are we going back into that COVID era time where we didn't know what a substantial meal was? Could it be a scotch egg? Did it have to be a pie? What was it? We're going to be end up in that territory again.
29: But what's on the menu? If it's a children's meal on the menu...
3: But it doesn't say that.
29: It does say that. The worry is that adults will start eating kids' meals
3: because they're so much cheaper. That a children's meal does not ordinarily include alcohol. Ordinarily. So it can at some point. So just on occasion. So the guidance itself isn't clear. But is it going to make any difference? Because this is a cut to the VAT rate, and the Chancellor is expecting these places, either bigger parks or zoos or soft play areas, they're the ones that then have to pass that saving down to the consumer. How are you going to make sure that that happens?
29: Well, if you've reduced the price of the thing, then the consumer should get it. One other example is a family of four. Family of four going to a theme park. The argument is you could take £20 off that trip. £20 is actually quite substantial.
3: Yeah, but it's frivolous stuff, isn't it? It's extra stuff. People want the fundamentals, don't they? People want the basics. They want help with energy.
29: They were trying to do that by freezing food prices, but the supermarkets...
3: That's just ridiculous, isn't it? Because that, but then we're moving into what is a state-sanctioned food? What does the Chancellor believe the essential?
29: But the supermarkets wouldn't even enter a conversation about
3: because
29: it.
3: Because it's ridiculous. Where have these things ever really gone well if the state demands that essential products, whatever they may be, and price capping, it doesn't work.
2: I'll tell you what would make a difference, Ada, just because it... Just where I live, it was a big thing. Like, it was hitting all the stuff last night. There's a big lake. It's got a big pub. It's got a newly built sort of area that's got a cafe and meeting rooms and all that sort of the cafe, which raises money for homeless people. It's all just been shut down. Business rates.
3: Business rates.
2: And they said, because we can't afford the business rates, everything's tripled. So it's now shut down. They can't even get, like, the food vans and things there because it's costing too much to get the licences. So an entire area that was generating lots of money, getting lots of people just going there, now has nothing. Well, and that's down to business. And that's just in my area, and that's happening up and down the country. That's what needs looking at.
29: I mean, the business rates on pubs were actually eased. I mean, obviously this particular one wasn't able to...
2: Well, it might survive. Be eased, but not eased enough.
29: But then again, you asked the question earlier on, where do you get the money from?
3: These are sort of big things
29: that would cost an awful lot of money.
3: But it's not just business rates. It's all of the other restrictions that have been put on employers, NI contributions increasing, minimum wage increasing. People aren't going to be able to employ those staff, so they're not going to be able to trade for longer. And surely if you want the economy to pick up, you need to encourage people to be out there.
29: Where do you want the taxes to come from? Who do we want to hit with taxes then?
3: But surely if you raise the economy, so if you reduce those kind of burdens on businesses, then you will get more people going out to those businesses, and therefore the economy grows naturally. By regulating and overtaxing, all you're doing is stagnating that business.
29: But you've still got to get the money in the first place to keep the country running.
2: Yeah, but it's that bottom line and sort of anti-intuitive sort of argument, isn't it? That in effect, if you sort of lower taxes as you increase tax revenue.
29: Yeah, I mean, it is an argument, but you still need that money up front before you start working on the growth plan. So, for instance, a wealth tax to me seems like a good idea. Rather than tax work, tax wealth.
3: Here we go.
2: We've only done one paper.
3: I'll tell you what,
2: it's fascinating to have a decent, heated discussion about
3: debate.
2: It.
3: Yeah, very good.
2: Well, that's all you think.
3: You will have a view, gbnews.com/you'll say. Do stay with us. For now, though, here's your weather.
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26: Hello, good morning. Welcome to your latest GB News weather update brought to you from the Met Office. The heat is building from today across southern areas. It will feel rather hot. Sunny day to come for many of us, but it will remain cloudier across the north and west. Much of western Scotland, parts of Northern Ireland, seeing a pretty cloudy day. We could see quite a lot of cloud across this morning, across more western areas of Wales, southwestern England too. But further east, plenty of sunshine, albeit a little bit hazy at times, but it's going to be feeling pretty hot out there. Temperatures are likely to approach 28, 29 degrees across the south and east and into the low 20s further north as well. But we'll just be in the high teens across parts of northwest. That's because we've got weather fronts lingering across the far north and west into parts of Scotland as well as Northern Ireland through this evening. So a cloudy evening to come, slightly fresher than elsewhere, which may be good news for you. Some heavier bursts of rain now and again, but the rain's going to be relatively light, I think, across Northern Ireland and Western Scotland. Dry elsewhere, some thicker cloud pushing into West Wales, down to the far west of Cornwall too through this evening, bringing perhaps a bit of a murky start to the day on Saturday. Some mist and fog around across more central areas of England through the night, as well as a weather front pushes eastwards across the country, bringing some lingering cloud to start the day on Saturday. But for most of us, it should be a pretty dry and relatively mild start to the day. Some sunshine here and there, and that sunshine will only get longer lived as we head through the day on Saturday, particularly across England as well as Wales. Eastern areas of Scotland, eastern parts of Northern England also seeing some strong sunshine. UV levels are very high throughout this weekend, as well as pollen levels, so do take preparations if you're heading out in to enjoy the sunshine. It's going to feel very warm with temperatures climbing to 30 degrees, possibly just above across the far south and east. Bye-bye.
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12: Good morning. 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The exit slip to the A721 Uddingston at the M74 northbound junction 4 Maryville is closed due to essential overnight planned maintenance. Drivers are advised to use alternative routes. In Worcestershire, the M5 northbound between junction 6 and junction 5 is experiencing a serious incident causing 3 or 4 lanes to be closed. Delays of around half an hour are expected, with normal traffic anticipated by 9:15 this morning. And on the trains, London North Western Railway and West Midlands Railway services are affected by industrial action, causing disruptions for travellers. For more travel news, go to gbnews.com.
13: 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I'm a supporter of Help the Persecuted. 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
14: 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UK only. Entrance must be 18 or over. Lines close at 4 p.m. on the 26th of June. This is a network giveaway. Entries will be pooled. 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
2: Good morning. Well, there's more trouble for Andrew Mountbatten Windsor.
3: Yes, pressure is mounting as detectives continue a major misconduct investigation.
2: Detectives are now assessing possible sexual offences as part of a misconduct in public office probe linked to his time serving as the UK's trade envoy.
3: Well, specialist officers from Thames Valley Police are speaking to multiple witnesses as the investigation continues.
16: And those specialist officers have reiterated their call for witnesses to come forward, as we understand that the force has yet to receive any information from the US Department of Justice.
17: Well, Buckingham Palace cannot comment for legal reasons, but there is a complicated legal fight potentially ahead for the police and the Crown Prosecution Service because it's never been tested in law that a member of the royal family is prosecuted under misconduct in public office. Andrew has always denied the allegations against him.
2: Elsewhere, Labour is facing a backlash over plans for a £1 billion tax grab on family holidays, just as the Chancellor unveils new measures to help families with the cost of some summer days out.
18: I can today announce a temporary cut in the rate of VAT on summer attractions from 20% to 5% over the summer holidays.
3: The UK is bracing for a heat wave this weekend with heat health alerts in place across the country. It's going to be hot, hot, hot.
2: The Royal British Legion is marking 15 years since the end of British operations in Iraq, with a national service honouring veterans and those who lost loved ones in the conflict.
19: And in sport, there'll be some England players very hot under the collar today as Thomas Tuchel announces his 26-man squad for the World Cup. But there are some surprise omissions. EFL has described Southampton Spygate actions as deplorable, and Emma Raducanu avoids top seeds for the French Open.
26: Good morning. A cloudier day for the northwest. Some hot sunshine developing, though, in the south and east, and the heat will only build into this bank holiday weekend. I'll have all the details for you a little later on.
2: It's just gone 7 o'clock. I'm Stephen Dixon.
3: I'm Ellie Costello, and this is GB News Breakfast.
2: Right, we start with the breaking news then. The detectives are assessing possible sexual offences as part of the investigation into Andrew Mountbatten Windsor's alleged misconduct in public office.
3: Yes, specialist officers from Thames Valley Police are speaking to several witnesses as the force assesses several alleged offences linked with misconduct in public office, so relating to Andrew's period as UK trade envoy.
2: Well, our national reporter Charlie Peters is here. Bring us up to date with what we know at this stage, Charlie.
16: Of course, since February, when the former Duke of York was arrested at his home in the Sandringham estate, there has been much speculation as to what is actually being investigated. And I think now, what we can disclose today is that perhaps there is some frustration in Thames Valley Police that people have come to understand that this investigation is only about allegations that the former prince was, when he was a trade envoy for the United Kingdom, had sent confidential, sensitive information towards Jeffrey Epstein, the now disgraced and deceased paedophile financier. However, what we can disclose today is that Thames Valley Police's investigation is wide-ranging. Misconduct in public office is a complex form of offence. It involves several possible avenues of investigation. It can include corruption, and it can also include sexual offences as well. Now, I understand that the Thames Valley Police Investigation Team, comprised of specialist officers, some of the most experienced in the force, they do have a background of what's known as MIPO investigations, those misconduct in public office claims, but also they have a background in sexual offences as well. Now, the force has today reiterated its call for witnesses to come forward, and we've heard from the force's Assistant Chief Constable Oliver Wright. He said that this investigation is continuing. They're committed to conducting a thorough investigation into all reasonable lines of inquiry, wherever they may lead. And he said, we encourage anyone with information to get in touch with us through the normal, non-urgent contact channels. Now, there is a particular element that I understand the force is assessing at the moment, which is an allegation that a woman was taken to an address in Windsor in 2010. That is understood to be Royal Lodge, the former Duke's former home, where there are allegations that that woman was sent by Jeffrey Epstein to that property for the purposes of a sexual encounter with Andrew Mountbatten Windsor. Now, I understand that the force has been in touch with that woman's attorney, who has shared some information through the media previously, but they're still waiting to speak to her. And the force, I understand, you know, is taking this with a victim-centred approach and is ready to speak to any victims or any witnesses whenever they are ready. Now, of course, Andrew Mountbatten Windsor, he has strenuously denied any wrongdoing in his links with Jeffrey Epstein. That includes both these allegations that he was engaged in misconduct while involved with confidential files, but also any allegations of sexual impropriety as well.
2: Okay, Charlie, thank you.
3: Well, GB News Royal Correspondent Cameron Walker is also here with us. Very good morning to you, Cameron. This is not good news for the royal family.
17: Well, it's not. I think it's another headache. It's another PR struggle for them. Buckingham Palace last night said they cannot comment. I think that is different to declined to comment. They say, or it's suggested, that because they don't want to prejudice any potential future trial, they cannot comment at this stage for legal reasons. I think it's important to point out the fact that back in October, where some of the files were beginning to be released and there was more of a public outcry. This is, of course, before Andrew was arrested for misconduct in public office. The King stripped Andrew of his Prince title via a royal warrant. The Duke of York title as well was removed from the role of peerage. And sources at the time told me, you know, this is the King very much realising that Andrew has had serious lapses of judgment here, regardless of the fact that he has denied all the allegations against him. Then, of course, he was arrested in February and so on and so forth, as Charlie has just explained. So this investigation clearly is going to continue for a number of months, and it's again going to overshadow the work of the royal family. The King has done as much as he can in terms of keeping his distance, kicking him out of Royal Lodge, moving him to a private house, Wood Farm in Sandringham. But it's just something that's just not going to go away, I'm afraid.
2: Okay. Cameron, thanks very much indeed. We'll keep you up to date, of course, if we get any more information on that.
3: Yeah. Now, at 7 minutes past seven, it is time for the Great British Giveaway now. And we'd like to say huge congratulations to Peter from Leicestershire.
2: Who has won
3: the camper van that you wanted.
2: Yeah.
3: And that huge cash prize. So here's the moment we called him to tell him the good news.
0: Peter, I've got some really good news for you.
1: Go on, hit me then. I'm sitting down.
0: You've won the camper van and £25,000 cash.
1: You're joking?
0: No.
1: Well, it hasn't set in yet. I'm shocked. Never win anything. Always try. Thank you very much.
0: You're very welcome. Congratulations again.
1: Okay, thank you.
2: I hope it's sunk in by now, Peter.
3: I'm sure it has. I'm sure he's enjoying his camper van somewhere.
2: It's a fantastic prize.
3: Yeah, and perfect for this weather as well.
2: Oh, wow, yes.
3: Imagine going to the coast in your camper van in this weather.
2: Lovely in this.
3: Oh, beautiful. Down to Cornwall. It'd be great.
2: Oh, wherever you go.
3: We can only dream. We can only dream.
2: Yes, well, look, you don't have to dream because you could potentially be a winner as well. You could get your hands on £76,543.21 in cold, hard, tax-free cash. 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
14: 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UK only. Entrance must be 18 or over. Lines close at 4 p.m. on the 26th of June. This is a network giveaway. Entries will be pooled. Please check the closing time if listening or watching on demand. Good luck.
2: Oh yeah, best of luck to you on that one. Dream.
3: Yeah, it would be good, wouldn't it? Now at 10 minutes past seven, pressure is mounting on the Chancellor to permanently cut VAT on the hospitality sector.
2: Yeah, it's not going to happen, is it? It comes as the government has announced temporary VAT reductions on summer attractions. It's costing us £1.8 billion to apparently bring financial ease to households.
18: I can today announce a temporary cut in the rate of VAT on summer attractions from 20% to 5% over the summer holidays.
3: Well, the new measure will cover fairs, zoos and museums, as well as children's tickets for cinemas, concerts and soft play.
2: But it all could be for nothing, because Labour are also planning a £1 billion tax on airlines, which will, of course, raise the cost of family holidays.
3: So is this getting a grip on the cost of living crisis? Let's speak now to news editor at the Press Association, Theo Usherwood. Morning to you,
4: Theo. Good morning to you both.
3: Is this even going to touch the sides?
4: Well, I think for many families, this will be, there'll be a welcome part to it, but we are talking quite small numbers here. So in terms of what it would mean for a family day out, it's £17 off, according to the Times have done the numbers, a trip to a wildlife park. Then if you want to buy a Happy Meal, it's 50p off a Happy Meal. And I think what I've picked up on from organisations like the CBI or UK Hospitality is actually, it's all very well looking at the demand within the economy, but actually it's the supply side that's really struggling. It's the businesses that can't afford their energy bills that are getting hammered by their business rates.
2: Yeah.
4: And what it means for those many small business owners who are the backbone of this economy, drumming their fingers on the kitchen table, thinking, can I just stay afloat?
2: Yeah.
4: Can I just keep going? And these measures won't necessarily do anything for them.
2: No, whereas it's good news for massive companies like Merlin whatever.
4: They've been welcoming, of course, Merlin,
2: who aren't short of money in the first place.
4: Yeah.
2: I mean, the bottom line is then, it seems like it's a bit of a sort of sticking plaster, but a 1.8 first place.
4: Yeah.
2: I mean, the bottom line is then, it seems like it's a bit of a sort of sticking plaster, but a 1.8.

0: I'm trying to improve, you know, it's a sop to voters, ultimately, this will be the accusation, that they're trying to improve their standing after a disastrous set of local election results to try and claw back something of the initiative, as, of course, the threat of Andy Burnham and a leadership challenge mounts.
1: But this is where it... I mean, look, maybe it's us, because we are a little bit in the political bubble, because it's inevitable when you do this sort of job,
0: of course,
1: isn't it? But it just seems like it's missing the point when there are fundamental problems that need to be solved, and taking 50p off a Happy Meal over the summer holidays doesn't seem to get it.
0: No, and of course, you know, this is yet to play out the war in Iran and the knock-on effect in terms of when we head into the last part of the year, when people are going to be relying more on their heating bills, energy costs are going to be going up, and people are going to feel it more, because of course we're in the summer months now, and the relative pain is, you know, the pain relative to what it is in the winter months is going to be much less. The Chancellor and the Prime Minister need to find something that amounts to can try and turn the tanker that is their leadership. And the question, I think, for many Labour MPs is actually for, you know, looking at the alternatives that are going to come into much clearer view over the next few weeks, that actually that a different captain of that tanker is probably needed.
2: Mm. Okay, Theo Ashwood, thank you very much.
1: I mean, someone called Boo Boo has been in touch saying it's a joke. Theme parks, Happy Meals, and Rachel Reeves thinks she's solved all our financial problems.
2: Mm. I mean, if somebody is struggling to feed their child, clothe their child, they won't be going out for a Happy Meal anyway, would they?
1: No, I mean, look, some people will, you know, obviously, if you're taking kids out, then, you know, 20 quid off your entrance to a theme park, great.
2: If you're going to a theme park in the first place.
1: Yeah.
2: I mean, it's frivolous. It's extra bits and bobs, isn't it?
1: I think when people are struggling with the basics.
2: Yeah.
1: And Roadrunner says Labour's making junk food more available to all. That's what I'm struggling with, and we keep getting told...
2: to eat healthier.
1: Eat healthily, and it's like chocolate, peanuts and biscuits and... now Happy Meals and the like.
2: Are getting cheaper.
1: I don't get
2: it. Yeah, so it's a lack of joined-up thinking.
1: Let us know
2: what you think. gbnews.com/yoursay.
1: Right, the sunshine is finally back. Oh, is it going to be lovely?
2: It's so lovely, isn't it?
1: Britain is going to bask in another spell of hot weather this week.
2: Oh, but alongside the blue skies and rising temperatures, health alerts are now in force across much of England. They are for the vulnerable, the elderly, and those with pre-existing conditions. The two go hand in hand.
1: Well, they sort of do. This is going to be a surprise for you, because normally when we speak to weather journalist Nathan Rowe, he just tells us how awful everything is.
2: It's true.
1: But what a change, Nathan. Here you are with some good news.
3: I can't really believe it. It's a bank holiday and it's half term coming up, and I'm not coming in here to talk about how the heavens are going to open in storms and things.
1: Yeah.
3: It is. It's a heat wave on the way. The mercury is bubbling and we could get 33 degrees. That is 91 Fahrenheit in old money, Stephen, by the bank holiday. Temperatures going to start rising today across much of the country. The northwest and Scotland will be a bit slower to catch up over the next couple of days. But through the bank holiday weekend, it's going to rise to a possible 33 degrees on Monday.
2: Perfect timing.
3: It's perfect, isn't it? And it's not even summer yet. And we could be breaking records, because the record for May is 32.8.
1: All right.
3: So lots to talk about. Record-breaking, smashing summer heat wave, and it's not even summer yet.
2: Is it too early to say, is this what we're going to store for summer? We're going to have a lovely, long, hot summer.
3: Well, you know me, Ellie. You can always tiptoe around that sort of treacherous ground with summer when I come in. It's always too early to say, more than a couple of weeks. However, the signs are good. Now, what we look for in the summer is high pressure, and that's what we're getting at the moment, high pressure. When high pressure becomes established, it sort of becomes quite stubborn and stays. And if we're getting high temperatures of 33 degrees now, this early in the season, the sea temperatures around the UK will also be rising, maybe a bit above what they would usually do, and that all feeds into what we get in summer.
1: Oh,
3: and
1: does it?
3: Yeah, because when we get hot weather in the summer, the warmer seas around the, you know, around the UK can play into that. And also, the Met Office's three-month outlook says that there is a slightly higher chance of a warmer than average summer. So it's all looking good, Ellie.
2: Yes.
3: So yes, you can count on it.
1: All right, now what is causing this? Nice. Well, I know you mentioned high pressure.
3: Yeah.
1: Obviously. See, Anything to do with the jet stream? Because I never let you leave here without talking about jet stream.
3: No, you never do. And for your delectations, the jet stream is wavy at the moment. Big right.

0: loops of the jet stream. Now, when the jet stream is straight, that's called zonal, and that pulls in low pressure systems and storm systems from the Atlantic. We don't want that. What we've got now is a wavy jet stream, and in those loops of the waves, the high pressure builds, and high pressure in summer is what we want. We're not actually importing that much warm weather from Europe and Africa, which is what we sometimes do. We get a plume. This is our own high pressure over the UK. The sun is strong at this time of year, and as air descends and squashes under high pressure, it warms up, and that's what's going to give us our bank holiday scorcher.
1: So it's proper British weather.
0: Proper British bank holiday weather.
2: Lovely. How long is this heatwave set to last?
0: Well, the heatwave, the definition thereof, is three or more days of threshold temperatures being met. So we're going to get that over the next 3 days. Into next week, the high pressure looks like it's going to stick around. So it's going to be dry and it's probably going to be warm. I think up until Wednesday, we're looking at pretty high temperatures. Depending on how that high moves, because it could bring in a little bit of a northerly if it did move around, we'll dictate how the temperatures go. But for the time being, Ellie, it's a week of lovely summer British weather.
2: Stunning.
1: I'll tell you what, because you've been so positive, do you want to come back in the next hour?
0: Oh, go on then, yeah.
1: All right. If you had bad weather, I wouldn't let you.
0: No, I know. But, okay.
1: Lovely.
2: So nice to have some good news, isn't it?
1: All right, so that's the general outlook from Nathan. Shall we see what the weather's like where you are? Here's Annie.
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4: Hello, good morning. Welcome to your latest GB News weather update brought to you from the Met Office. The heat is building from today across southern areas. It will feel rather hot. Sunny day to come for many of us, but it will remain cloudier across the north and west. Much of western Scotland, parts of Northern Ireland, seeing a pretty cloudy day. We could see quite a lot of cloud across this morning, across more western areas of Wales, southwestern England too. But further east, plenty of sunshine, albeit a little bit hazy at times, but it's going to be feeling pretty hot out there. Temperatures are likely to approach 28, 29 degrees across the south and east and into the low 20s further north as well. But we'll just be in the high teens across parts of northwest. That's because we've got weather fronts lingering across the far north and west into parts of Scotland as well as Northern Ireland through this evening. So a cloudy evening to come, slightly fresher than elsewhere, which may be good news for you. Some heavier bursts of rain now and again, but the rain's going to be relatively light, I think, across Northern Ireland and western Scotland. Dry elsewhere, some thicker cloud pushing into West Wales, down to the far west of Cornwall too through this evening, bringing perhaps a bit of a murky start to the day on Saturday. Some mist and fog around across more central areas of England through the night, as well as a weather front pushes eastwards across the country, bringing some lingering cloud to start the day on Saturday. But for most of us, it should be a pretty dry and relatively mild start to the day. Some sunshine here and there, and that sunshine will only get longer lived as we head through the day on Saturday, particularly across England as well as Wales. Eastern areas of Scotland, eastern parts of Northern England, also seeing some strong sunshine. UV levels are very high throughout this weekend, as well as pollen levels. So do take preparations if you're heading out in to enjoy the sunshine. It's going to feel very warm with temperatures climbing to 30 degrees, possibly just above across the far south and east. Bye-bye.
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1: I'm just looking for, I can't find it now, apologies, but someone messaged in just before and said about all these tax cuts that, that we're getting off, going to a theme park or off a Happy Meal or cheaper peanuts or whatever it is. So and so said about going to a theme park, that would be fine, but I can't afford the petrol.
2: So this is a fantastic point, yes. Another person made a point, and I also can't find the view right now, saying, is the money off for theme parks going to actually be passed on to customers? Or will they just inflate their prices?
1: Yeah. It's a fair point. It was Ben Reed who messaged about the fuel. I don't know, there's a lot of questions about it. I don't know, I just think we're being treated as being slightly gullible.
2: I think people wanted something a bit more fundamental, didn't they? Mm. Anyway, let us know what you think. GBnews.com/yoursay.
1: Because it's your view that counts, not
2: ours. Yeah, absolutely. Now, do stay with us still to come. New research suggests that younger Britons are becoming sicker earlier in life. So we're asking this morning, do the younger generation need to toughen up?
1: Yes, you do.
2: We're going to be debating that next. I'm tough as old boots, mate.
1: Yeah, true.
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4: Harry Maguire has been omitted from Thomas Tuchel's England squad for this summer's World Cup, leaving the Manchester United defender stunned despite his impressive performances under interim boss Michael Carrick. The 33-year-old, who has earned 66 caps for his country, expressed his dismay. "I was confident I could have played a major part this summer for my country after the season I've had. I've been left shocked and gutted by the decision." Maguire had featured in England's March friendlies against Uruguay and Japan following his recall. But Tuchel made clear the defender remained fourth choice at best. That's the latest sport. For more, go to gbnews.com.
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8: Now, there are reports that claim the UK is facing a generational health drift.
9: Yes, researchers claim that younger people suffer with poorer health than previous generations, with obesity and mental health to blame.
8: Well, obesity is something you can do something about, isn't it?
9: Yeah.
8: Right, should we talk to a political commentator for Young Voices UK, Ted Newson? Ted, good morning to you. We were hoping to be talking to Mike Parry as well on this one, but unfortunately, his line's gone down. Mike would be saying something along the lines of, you're just not resilient enough, you young folk.
9: A generation of wimps. He'd say.
8: Yeah, how would you respond to that?
10: Well, I think you look at the indicators of prosperity for young people, and by every metric, we're in the red. I mean, there's a mental health crisis.
8: Forgive me. I know you're just getting into it. But why is there a mental health crisis? I wonder if, because that's the key argument with this. Is it that you just haven't become resilient enough? Because everyone has a tough life, particularly when they're young in a lot of cases. And it's about how you deal with it, isn't it? Rather than just saying, I've got a mental health problem.
10: Well, I do think that to a certain degree, young people do need a bit more resilience, but at the same time, they are bogged down by all of these economic indicators that are keeping them out of work. I mean, you spoke about Rachel Reeves earlier and what she's doing to help people. Young people are going to be punching the TV looking at 50p off a Happy Meal. They want a job. They want employment regulation that works for them. And I'm afraid when Rachel has been putting up national insurance for businesses, when she's been putting up the minimum wage, that affects young people disproportionately. So young people can't get a job. When you get a job, you can often fall into, pretty desperate habits. You can get addicted to your phone. I know a few people, a few friends of mine, that unemployment has absolutely ruined their lives. They start well, they start drinking, they find any kind of means to pass the time. And once you've been unemployed for a year as a young person, the chances are you're going to go on to benefits for an awful lot longer than that. So I think get the legislation right, start treating young people as the future rather than an afterthought after the older generations. And maybe we'll see mental health improve. But look, Stephen, I do understand there is a overdiagnosis of mental health problems. I think personally, my view is rather than call it something, you should get on with it. But look, just looking at the indicators, it's not good for young people. So they've got all the cause in the world to be wimpish.
9: Okay, well, I'm very pleased to say that we've actually managed to connect with Mike Parry. Morning to you, Mike. Have we created a generation of wimps?
11: Well, look, people are going to say I'm an old fogey when I look at the younger generation. And I say, frankly, I think they've lost the will to live. I think they've lost the will to compete in a cruel world. I think they've lost the will to make their own way in life. And it started many, many years ago. You know, when your mum and dad are actually your taxi service, when your mum and dad have become the bank of mum and dad to give you some money to buy your first house, you're not standing on your own two feet. When I was young, I worked every day because I wanted to work every day. I wanted to stand on my own two feet. I wanted to be independent of both the state and my parents. But I do not see that sort of will in young people today. I see them cosseted. I see them cozied. I see them treated with feather bedding. They simply don't know that life is not fair, it's very tough, and they should get on with it instead of spending 60 or 70% of the time moaning about how life is so terrible for them, and that me, a lucky baby boomer after the war, got everything and they get nothing. The only reason I got something and I didn't get everything is because I decided to go out and get it. I didn't wait around lying on my couch eating crisps, watching videos, staring at my phone all day and expect the world to come to me. I got up every day and said, attack the day, I will provide my own world.
8: All right, Ted.
10: My goodness. Well, if I wasn't awake already, you've woken me up.
11: Well, that's my job.
10: I love this mentality. I do think young people need this kind of carpe diem attitude. But what I will just say is previous generations didn't have the sizable state safety net that we have now. And in a lot of cases, they had a booming economy. I mean, they could afford a house. I mean, granted, young people, I think, aren't as ambitious as they once were. But look, when you have a self-belief that you don't have very good prospects in life, when you can't get a job, and when the alternative is to go onto universal credit or unemployment benefits, let alone PIP,
11: but honestly, of course
10: you'd do it.
11: This drives me mad when you say things like, depressed economy. I grew up, mate, in the 70s when the economy was on the floor. The economy was so bad, we had to go to the MFI for a loan. That's how bad it was. And when you say, oh, you can't get a job, what about, I tell you, I've got an idea. Why don't you buy a ladder and a bucket and a sponge and go around knocking on your neighbours' doors, offering to clean their windows? Why don't you find something to do to help other people? Buy yourself an old van and become a delivery driver or something like that. Stop waiting for the world to come to you. Don't seize the world.
8: To be fair, Ted, I mean, it's not an attack on you, Ted, but it's, I mean, things, that idea of saying grab a bucket and go and be a window cleaner, that is how the attitude that used to be about, a couple of decades ago, that isn't there now. There has been a fundamental shift somehow, hasn't there?
10: Yeah, I mean, Napoleon called us a nation of shopkeepers. These days, Rachel Reeves is taxing the shops to hell. Small businesses can't survive. You can't set up a business in this economy.
11: I don't agree.
10: I got my current job, I couldn't even get a job at Audi. I got rejected from Audi because I wasn't. They didn't think I'd stick around for long enough.
11: Okay.
10: I mean, so many university graduates coming out of uni, they can't find a job. So
11: I totally agree with that. I totally agree with that. Before people go to university, they should think about whether or not they should go and learn how to be a plumber or a lorry driver, because I've never seen an unemployed plumber. And my friend, when you say, oh, you can't just invent a job, have you got a driving license? Because if you've got a driving license, I can tell you, you could get a job as a taxi driver. You could get a job with a company that ferry people around from their homes to airports. That is a job. That is useful. And there's demand for them. So there's always opportunities if you broaden your mind and your horizons about how life behaves.
8: All right, you two. We've got to leave it there, but really good to talk to both of you.
9: Thanks,
8: this morning.
9: You
8: thank
9: too.
8: You very
9: and
8: much.
9: And the viewers
8: indeed.
9: Love you both. They're saying both of you are talking common sense this morning. So thank you very much, both of you, for joining us on GB News Breakfast.
10: Thank you.
8: It is the idea which has gone to a large extent now, where you just think, I need a job, therefore I will do a job, any job, anything to, and it's bringing in a little bit of money, but it's also meaning you're getting out of bed in the morning. I know. I mean, my parents did it when Dad was unemployed. I went and decorated the vicar's house and all that sort of thing. Because you're getting out there and you're doing it, and it's just finding the odd job here and there, isn't
9: it?
8: Just
9: and it's
8: to
9: good
8: pull
9: for
8: that
9: your well-being, isn't it, as well, in that sense, to get out and try and find some work. Heather says, that young man speaking sense, fair play to him. Ted, you're a star. Ted, brilliant. And Mike took the words straight out of my mouth. Tim says, you speak the truth and common sense. There you go.
8: He took them out of your mouth and said them louder. Good old Mike. And I'm glad to see Mike up and about, because he's not been very well lately.
9: Oh, bless him. Yeah, good to see them both.
8: Right, shall we have a look at the sport? What's coming up, Paul?
12: Well, there's probably going to be some England footballers that are going to be lying on the sofa looking at their phones throughout the whole summer that won't be chosen. Thomas Tuchel announces his England World Cup squad later, and footballing legend Clive Allen will be joining us in just a second.
13: Thank you, Britain, for the thousands of you who are becoming friends of GB News each and every week.
14: 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The exit slip to the A721 Uddingston at the M74 northbound junction for Maryville remains closed due to maintenance. Seek alternative routes. On the M62 westbound between junction 11 and 10 in Warrington, one lane is closed due to a broken down vehicle. Normal traffic is expected by 7:30. Further north in Worcestershire, the M5 northbound between junction 6 and 5 has a serious accident blocking three lanes, causing 30-minute delays. Normal conditions should return by 9:15. 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For more travel news, go to gbnews.com.
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9: Welcome back. It's sports time.
12: I'm nervous. I am nervous. Why? I'm shifting uncomfortably.
9: Why? Well, because of Sunday.
12: Yeah, it's not because that I'm going to be chosen for the England side. That's not likely. No, it's purely for Sunday.
9: Spurs, West Ham.
12: Is it going to be Spurs? Someone that played for both. Also play for England as well. We cover everything with him. Although, never spied on anybody, as far as I know.
8: You never know.
12: The great Clive Allen. Morning, Clive.
19: Good morning, Paul. Good morning, Stephen. Good morning, Ellie.
9: Morning,
12: Clive. Great to see you. I'm going to, before we do anything, I'm going to run the Spygate thing by you. What do you make on the whole Southampton thing? I've changed from disgraceful to, does it really make a difference? What do you think?
19: No, I don't think it makes a difference. I think, obviously, there's so much analysis goes on from everybody's team at every club that you know everything that the opposition are doing. I'm not sure that the guy standing behind the tree could really influence what was going to happen in that semi-final. But it's a very, very heavy penalty that Southampton have paid, I feel.
12: Oh, absolutely. Now, a couple of things I want to cover. Firstly, the weekend, Sunday, last day of the Premier League.
19: And we're
12: going to have to do this. We're going to have to do it as well as we can. We know what's happening at the top. We know Arsenal are the champions. Man City are there as runners-up. So really, it's all about down the bottom, and it's whether Spurs or West Ham are going to be the ones that fall. Now, West Ham, 2 points behind Tottenham. They've got to play Leeds United at home. Spurs are playing Everton at home on Sunday as well. All kicks off at the same time. I don't know what to think. I mean, if both lose, then obviously Spurs will stay up. But what do you make of it? I mean, it's just going to be so nervy for both places, isn't it?
19: I think you go into a game, great trepidation. Obviously, the prize for the winners is massive, staying in the Premier League.
12: Yeah.
19: Financially, obviously. It's probably one of the biggest games that both clubs have played for I don't know how long.
12: And this includes their European finals, doesn't it? I mean, this is probably more important than when West Ham won the Conference League and Spurs won the Europa League last year.
19: Absolutely. And it's going to be a game where players have to be brave. Obviously, the pressure is going to be immense. It's how they handle that, how they deal with it. I've said for quite a while now, I think it's going to go to the last kick of the last game, and I think that's going to be what's going to happen. Obviously, the scenario is as long as Spurs match West Ham's result, then they will stay up. So there'll be eyes on what's going on at the London Stadium and vice versa. But I do think it's going to be, the only way I can describe it is scary. I think it's going to be a scary Sunday.
12: I mean, terrifying is even more of a word that we could use for both sets of fans. I don't even know whether to ask you. It's just a toss-up between the two, isn't it? I mean, I suppose they've got the advantage, but what do you think it's going to be?
19: It's such a difficult call, it really is. I think West Ham will win their game against Leeds. Right. I really do think that you know, their support will be fervent. They'll be right behind their team. I can see them just driving West Ham over the line in terms of winning their game. I think the Spurs support have been absolutely incredible, especially the last few games. Their last game against Leeds, they were magnificent in the way that they stayed behind the team. That's going to be so vitally important. I think it's quite amazing that both sets of supporters are going to play a massive part in what actually happens, because I think they have to stick with their teams, have to be right behind them. I'm sitting on the fence. But
12: you know what? I'm going to let you. I can hear you skirting around the issue, Clive, and I don't blame you.
19: Spurs are going to get a draw, and that will be enough.
12: Okay. Finally, one quick one, and this is the England announcement. Then that happens 9:45. Obviously, players know about this already. They would have had their text to know that they're in, and the phone calls to know that they're out. Now, what we're hearing is Harry Maguire is out, and also Cole Palmer and Phil Foden. And now, are you surprised by all of those three?
19: There's always going to be some contention as to who Thomas Tuchel is going to take. I think in Foden and Palmer's case, they've had disappointing seasons in terms of their form, especially coming to the end of the season. I think in terms of form, Maguire's been very unlucky because he's had a fabulous season at Manchester United. I think he'll stick with Bellingham, Rodgers and Eze, who's had a good end to the season with Arsenal winning the Premier League, obviously. The surprising one may be Ivan Toney, who scored 32 goals in 32 games in Saudi Arabia. So there's been lots for Thomas Tuchel to contemplate, but what we have is a very, very strong England squad going to the World Cup. And let me just tell you, when you've got Harry Kane up front, you have got a chance. So, you know, I think we should look forward to a very hot summer and a very enjoyable World Cup campaign.
12: Let's just get through the weekend first, Clive, shall we? We'll just see if we can get through weekend first and look forward to it. Listen, have a good one. Good to speak to you as always. Thank you, Clive.
9: Thank you. Thanks, Clive.
12: Excellent, Clive Allen there. Lovely stuff.
9: One thing at a time. One thing at a time.
12: Take it. Someone did say, take each game as it comes, and that's what we're going to do.
8: Yeah.
12: One day at a time.
9: I hope it doesn't come down to the last kick.
8: It might do.
12: I won't be here Monday if it does, I'll tell you.
9: It would be very Spurs, exactly.
8: Right, Paul, thank you. Don't go anywhere. We've got the papers coming up with Claire and Nigel.
9: But first, here's your forecast across Europe.
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23: Hello there. High pressure is dominating for much of Europe, but there are thunderstorms across more eastern areas of the Mediterranean, particularly across Turkey through this weekend until the early part of next week. But as we look further east towards Italy, France, Spain and Portugal, there's plenty of dry and warm weather, as well as across Madeira and towards the Canary Islands. Temperatures approaching 30 degrees here. There's plenty more sunshine to come next week as well. Bye-bye.
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8: Yeah. Well, every time we come out of a break, she sings the theme tune. It's enough. One of the days we're going to just put your mic up early.
9: Oh, no, you don't want to hear that.
8: It's awful.
9: Make you go deaf. We're joined by Claire Pearson and Nigel Nelson now to go through the papers. Morning, you two.
0: Hello.
9: And we thought to start a row, we'd discuss climate change. Claire, do you want to kick this one off?
1: Yes. Yes, so this is a report in the Times that this has gone unnoticed by most people, that the government have accepted the Climate Change Committee's report on increasing what our net zero nonsense we're going to go to.
0: Don't they use the word nonsense actually in the report?
1: Set a legally binding goal of cutting carbon emissions 87% by 2040. So what we've got now is Ed Miliband's great plan to make us all poorer, colder and unhappier forevermore. And this has gone largely unnoticed. This has all been accepted in through Parliament and nobody's given it much scrutiny. So it's going to bring us in line with Europe, which is going to be the argument over that side of the room. But what it is also showing is that we are not prepared for it. We don't have grid capacity. If you're looking at electric cars, people don't have charging capacities at home. The prices when you're out and about for electric vehicles is a lot more expensive. What are the government going to do? So they're pushing forward on all of this, but they have also then watered down any plans to make it mandatory on car parks to have things like solar panels, which would be a good place to have them on public car parks.
0: Or on your roof.
1: Back on it.
0: Or on your roof is a good place to have them.
1: Which we would have to pay for.
0: Yeah, when the Iran war started, the sales of solar panels suddenly went up by 62%. And that was people thinking, hang on, if you have an international shock that we can't control, we would be in charge of our own energy. And so they got roof panels. So the same thing applies to us as a country. We would then be in charge of our own energy, grow it domestically, and then we've got the economic growth that goes with that.
1: Where are we storing all this electricity? Because it's all very well to generate in.
8: Yeah, we haven't got the storage panels at the minute.
1: You don't have the
0: No, you have to develop the storage. I mean, it's not something that just happens overnight, that all these things will take a while.
8: But it's, look, Nigel, let me... A lot of people, and a lot of people get in touch and sort of say, no, we all hate net zero.
0: Yes, oh,
8: nonsense, right? Mm. I'm not against net zero. I think if we reduce carbon emissions and all the rest of it, it's good for the planet, it's good for our economic security, it's good for our energy security, it's cleaner, fresher, all the rest of it. Great. It's how you do it. It's how you do it. And if you are going to pursue it in such a relentless way as this, to these sort of really tight timetables, this is where it does end up putting everybody off, because it does cost us more money. It's causing huge problems. You've got to do it on a proper scale, haven't you?
0: But, I mean, that's what it seems to be, that people are coming round to it. I mean, I see far more electric cars around now than we did, say, a couple of years ago.
8: Is that because people want to be greener? They don't want to pay for the petrol? I'm getting an electric car.
0: Well, there you go.
8: But because I can't keep affording to pay the huge petrol prices driving 160 miles every day.
0: But that's the point. You're being encouraged to do it. I mean, registrations...
8: I tell you what's putting me off is stuff like there's £10 road tax on the car. 2028, it's going to go up to whatever it is, several hundred pounds.
0: Yeah.
8: Plus 3p a mile that they're going to start charging me for driving an electric car.
0: Well, they will, because they're losing the duty from the petrol.
8: All this stuff to try and get us to drive electric cars is now it's not going to end up being no cheaper.
1: Why do you want to encourage somebody to do it and incentivise people to change over to electric vehicles, and then when you realise it's going to lose you revenue, you're going to find a way of charging them anyway?
0: Well, you have to get the revenue back, don't you? And, I mean, if we ended up finally with every car electric and you didn't charge any tax on it, what would happen to the money that the Treasury take in at the moment
1: but
0: from petrol taxes?
1: The environment, and surely that's the whole point of it. But you want to reduce emissions. But it doesn't matter.
0: We're back to the same thing again. Someone's got to pay for it.
1: All you like. If people don't have the capacity to be able to charge their vehicle,
8: you've got to be able to charge.
1: In a block of flats, for example, they are going to have the ability to be able to charge up a vehicle.
0: Yes.
1: So how are you going to square that away?
0: All those things have to be done. I appreciate the infrastructure is not in place at the moment to make it work, even though know, registrations of electric cars are shooting up. So people are obviously finding a way around it. But yes, you've got to get the
8: people like me who've got a driveway so you can put a charger in.
0: Well, okay. I mean, people, that's what I mean. People are adapting to it. And the point is that if you look at the future, the economic benefits of all this are really good.
1: Apart from the solar farms that they want to impose on lovely farmland, like the one down the road from us, which is coming back again.
0: Yeah, but you object to it and I don't.
1: Yes, because that energy that it creates is not going to go anywhere into the UK. It is being sold off to France.
8: What?
1: So show me where the benefits are to either this country
0: or the local community. Well, you just dropped that one on me. No one told me that.
1: Well, there you go, because you didn't read up about it. You have to you just looked at it and said, oh, that's absolutely fine because I'm in favour of net zero.
8: It's back to joined up thinking, Nigel, which is where we seem to have a problem, is that there's all these various ideas, but you've got to make them all work coherently with each other as best you can, and that doesn't seem to be happening.
0: But if everyone keeps objecting to it, it will never happen, and we'll be back in the same situation but
8: people wouldn't be objecting to stuff like net zero if it was being done in a way that was more sensible and therefore not costing us a whole load of money.
2: Slower and less costly. Well, it wouldn't be a problem, would that?
0: Yeah, but you can't have everything for free. I mean, this is this idea about your view about the electric car is now costing more money. The idea that it was never going to cost more money was ridiculous. It's bound to eventually because you've got to have parity with a petrol car.
1: So this is your government who is giving away things for free, breakfast clubs for one of those arguments. So yeah. Nothing is free, is it?
8: All right, you too.
1: Thanks, you too.
8: Oh, wish we had longer. Here's the weather.
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23: Hello, good morning. Welcome to your latest GB News weather update brought to you from the Met Office. The heat is building from today across southern areas. It will feel rather hot. Sunny day to come for many of us, but it will remain cloudier across the north and west. Much of western Scotland, parts of Northern Ireland, seeing a pretty cloudy day. We could see quite a lot of cloud across this morning, across more western areas of Wales, southwestern England too. But further east, plenty of sunshine, albeit a little bit hazy at times, but it's going to be feeling pretty hot out there. Temperatures are likely to approach 28, 29 degrees across the south and east and into the low 20s further north as well. But we'll just be in the high teens across parts of northwest. That's because we've got weather fronts lingering across the far north and west into parts of Scotland as well as Northern Ireland through this evening. So a cloudy evening to come, slightly fresher than elsewhere, which may be good news for you. Some heavier bursts of rain now and again, but the rain's going to be relatively light, I think, across Northern Ireland and Western Scotland. Dry elsewhere, some thicker cloud pushing into West Wales, down to the far west of Cornwall too through this evening, bringing perhaps a bit of a murky start to the day on Saturday. Some mist and fog around across more central areas of England through the night, as well as a weather front pushes eastwards across the country, bringing some lingering cloud to start the day on Saturday. But for most of us, it should be a pretty dry and relatively mild start to the day. Some sunshine here and there, and that sunshine will only get longer lived as we head through the day on Saturday, particularly across England as well as Wales. Eastern areas of Scotland, eastern parts of Northern England also seeing some strong sunshine. UV levels are very high throughout this weekend as well as pollen levels, so do take preparations if you're heading out in to enjoy the sunshine. It's going to feel very warm with temperatures climbing to 30 degrees, possibly just above across the far south and east. Bye-bye.
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5: Good morning, this is the latest AI travel news from gbnews.com. The M74 northbound is partially obstructed between Junction 13, Abingdon, and Junction 12, Douglas, due to an ongoing incident. In Worcestershire, the M5 northbound between Junction 6 and Junction 5 is experiencing a crash with three of four lanes closed, causing delays of around 30 minutes.
6: Meanwhile, on the M5 southbound at Junction 25 in Somerset, a broken-down vehicle has closed one of three lanes. Please expect some disruption in these areas. And on the trains, industrial action is affecting London North Western Railway and West Midlands Railway services today. For more travel news, go to gbnews.com.
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10: 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UK only. Entrance must be 18 or over. Lines close at 4 p.m. on the 26th of June. 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Entries will be pooled. 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
11: No persecuted Christian should have to walk alone. Hi, my name is Pat Allerton and I'm the vicar of St Peter's Notting Hill in London. I'm a supporter of Help the Persecuted. War has erupted across the Middle East. Their teams in Iran, Lebanon, Jordan and Iraq are still there, rescuing and sheltering persecuted Christians in the midst of conflict. They need our support. Go to http.news or call 0800 029 1502 and show them they're never alone.
8: Good morning. More trouble for Andrew Mountbatten Windsor.
9: Yes, pressure is mounting as detectives continue a major misconduct investigation.
8: Detectives are now assessing possible sexual offences as part of a misconduct in public office probe linked to his time as the UK's trade envoy.
9: Specialist officers from Thames Valley Police are speaking to multiple witnesses as the investigation continues.
12: And those officers have reaffirmed their request for witnesses and victim survivors to come forward with any allegations and evidence they might have to support their ongoing investigation.
13: Well, Buckingham Palace cannot comment for legal reasons, but there could be a complicated legal battle ahead for the police and the Crown Prosecution Service because it's never been tested in a court of law, a member of the royal family being prosecuted under misconduct in public office. Andrew has always denied the allegations against him.
8: Elsewhere, Labour facing a backlash over plans for a £1 billion tax grab on family holidays, just as the Chancellor unveils new measures to help families with the cost of summer days out.
14: I can today announce a temporary cut in the rate of VAT on summer attractions from 20% to 5% over the summer holidays.
9: The UK braces for a potentially record-breaking heat wave this weekend, with heat alerts already in place across the country.
8: The Royal British Legion is marking 15 years since the end of British operations in Iraq, with a national service honouring veterans and those who lost loved ones in the conflict.
15: And sport, well, Thomas Tuchel announces his 26-man squad for the World Cup this morning, but there are already some surprise omissions. The EFL have described Southampton's Spygate actions as deplorable, and Emma Raducanu avoids the top seeds, which is good news for her at the French Open.
23: Good morning. A cloudier day for the northwest. Some hot sunshine developing, though, in the south and east, and the heat will only build into this bank holiday weekend. I'll have all the details for you a little later on.
8: It's just gone 8 o'clock. I'm Stephen Dixon.
9: I'm Ellie Costello, and this is GB News Breakfast.
8: So we start with the breaking news this morning that detectives are assessing possible sexual offences as part of the investigation into Andrew Mountbatten-Windsor's alleged misconduct in public office.
9: Yes, specialist officers from Thames Valley Police are speaking to several witnesses as the force assesses several alleged offences linked with misconduct in public office. This all relates to Andrew's period as a UK trade envoy.
8: It's complicated. Yes. Let's talk to our national reporter, Charlie Peters. All right, spell this out for us, Charlie, where we are at the moment.
12: Yeah, it's an extremely complex investigation, and that's the nature of the investigation itself. Misconduct in public office. There has been, I think, a misconception that this is only about his time at the former Prince Andrew's as his time as a trade envoy for the UK from 2001 to 2011. But actually, this is a wide-ranging investigation considering several possible lines of inquiry. I understand that there is perhaps some frustration in Thames Valley Police that the perception since that arrest was made at the former Duke Sandringham estate in Norfolk in February, that they're only looking at that concern about the allegation that he passed sensitive files to Jeffrey Epstein. Those revelations and allegations being made after a series of releases from the US Department of Justice known as the Epstein files. But what I understand now, what we can disclose today is that Thames Valley Police's investigation is wide-ranging and is including several possible lines of inquiry. Now, misconduct in public office, it can include corruption, it can include an abuse of power, and also, critically, it can include sexual offences. So we understand that Thames Valley Police, those specialist officers who include those experienced in dealing with misconduct cases in the past and also with sexual offences as well, they are assessing one claim in particular, which was that in 2010, a woman who was then in her 20s and not British was sent to Windsor for the purposes of a sexual encounter with Andrew and was sent by Jeffrey Epstein. Now, we have contacted the lawyer of the woman involved in this allegation in this case. This allegation was made to the media quite recently, but the force is assessing those claims and has reiterated its call for witnesses and also for victim survivors to come forward. We have heard from the Assistant Chief Constable of the force, Oliver Wright. He said that they were committed to a thorough investigation into all reasonable lines of inquiry, and they're encouraging anyone with information to get in touch with us through the normal non-urgent contact channels. Now, I understand that they are taking a victim-centred approach, and so there is no pressure on anyone to come forward. Those specialist officers are keen for that to be occurring at a time which is appropriate and possible for those involved.
8: Misconduct in public office is a complex issue, particularly when it comes to the roles, because it's never been prosecuted before. Why then are all these allegations falling under that umbrella and not being investigated as separate incidents?
12: It's a good question. So for now, it's all under this MIPO investigation as it's known. But I understand that the force has not ruled out prosecuting under standalone offences separately if the evidential threshold is met for individual offences, but not for the wider MIPO threshold as required. And as you say, Stephen, there are potential legal challenges that need to be met for the force in order for a MIPO prosecution to go forward. And that's because, as you say, there is no precedent here. This is a totally unprecedented investigation. While Thames Valley Police will have previously investigated police officers, their own ranks perhaps, they will have previously investigated lawyers, soldiers, judges, they won't have investigated a member of the royal household who was hired and worked as a trade envoy. Now, we should, of course, say that Andrew has strenuously denied any allegations of wrongdoing involving both these allegations of passing on sensitive information, but also sexual wrongdoing and any allegations of that nature. But as it stands, Thames Valley Police reiterating their stance on this investigation and allowing us, we can now disclose today, that that investigation is considering several possible lines of inquiry, including sexual offences.
9: OK, Charlie, thank you very much. Well, let's talk about the impact on the royal family, shall we now? A GB News royal correspondent, Cameron Walker, who's also here in the studio with us. Morning to you, Cameron, and what a headache this is for the royal family.
16: Well, yes, it's another distraction, I think, from their public work. The
13: Buckingham Palace cannot comment for legal reasons, for example. Basically, that is completely different to declining to comment because they don't want to prejudice any future or potential future trial when it comes to Andrew Mountbatten-Windsor. When it comes to Andrew, let's remember what happened yesterday. We got all these government files released relating to his appointments as trade envoy to the United Kingdom, which suggested that the late Queen was pushing or hoping that Andrew would take on the role between 2001 and 2011, and also the fact that he wasn't really vetted. Now, the other question, of course, when it comes to that is, well, he was a member of the royal family, wasn't he? He was the Queen's son, the Queen's favourite son, allegedly, and also, of course, you know, in the line of succession and continues to be in the line of succession. So the police investigation is a tricky one because no member of the royal family, as Charlie was saying, has ever been prosecuted under misconduct in public office. Nonetheless, he is not above the law, and that is why the police are continuing their investigation. Of course, Andrew has always denied allegations against him. We have been to him several times with specific allegations, including the allegation that somebody was a woman was sex trafficked to him in Royal Lodge in 2010, which is something the police is looking into. He has always denied that.
8: Okay.
2: Cameron, thank you very much.
8: Now, 8 minutes past eight, and pressure is mounting on the Chancellor to permanently cut VAT on the hospitality sector.
2: Well, it comes as the government announced temporary VAT reductions on summer attractions. This is part of a £1.8 billion package to bring financial ease to households amid the Iran war.
14: I can today announce a temporary cut in the rate of VAT on summer attractions from 20% to 5% over the summer holidays.
8: Well, the new measure will cover fairs, zoos and museums, as well as children's tickets for cinemas, concerts and soft play areas.
2: But could all of this be for nothing, as Labour are now also planning a £1 billion what's being described as stealth tax on airlines, raising the cost of family holidays?
8: Right, let's talk to the Liberal Democrats Cabinet Office spokesperson, Lisa Smart. Good morning to you. I wonder with all of this, because, I mean, look, there's lots of complaints, lots of our viewers and listeners this morning saying, why would you want 50p off a Happy Meal when there are fundamental problems to be solved by all of this? So I wonder, considering there are fundamental issues that are problematic within our economy at the moment, what would the Lib Dems do? What is the Lib Dems' solution to this?
16: I understand why individual families may well welcome a reduction in bus fares for children and to make it easier to have a nice day out. I understand that. But I also understand those complaints from some of your GB News viewers this morning to say, well, look, the cost of a tank of petrol is through the roof. And they might also say, I'm a business owner and I can't get good staff to work in my hospitality business or my retail business. And I agree with them on that. I think some of the decisions this government has taken, particularly around national insurance charges to make it more expensive to hire people, particularly younger, less experienced people. Lots of people call that a jobs tax. We as Liberal Democrats would stop that. We don't think it's the right thing to do. But the two big drivers of problems that we're seeing in the economy are the fact that we don't have a strong enough or deep enough relationship with our biggest trading partners, the European Union. And it's also Donald Trump's extraordinary adventures in the Middle East with the fight he's picked with Iran, without a clear plan and without a clear idea of how it's going to come to an end. They're the two big drivers of the problems in our economy. We Lib Dems put forward a suggestion this week to the government that we should start work on joining an EU-UK customs union, because that would be a big driver of growth in the economy. And sadly, every Labour MP voted against it.
2: Would that not be a reverse for Brexit?
16: Brexit was leaving the European Union, and you'll remember that we had a number of years of fighting over exactly what Brexit means, and some people just insisted on repeating Brexit means Brexit. It wouldn't be rejoining the European Union, it'd be closening our ties to just make it easier for us to work with our trading partners. I've got business people in my area who used to trade really easy, really frictionless with the European Union. They can't do that now because the costs are too high, the red tape is too high. We're talking about what's in Britain's interest, what makes us richer, what makes us more secure. And a customs union between the UK and the EU would do both of those things.
8: Well, except they're not going to let us just join a customs union without some other caveats involved, aren't there? I mean, free movement, perhaps? I don't know. But I mean, we could talk about that forever and a day. But I'm quite intrigued by it. I mean, we're in a situation now where we found out from the ONS that we borrowed £23.4 billion in April, higher year on year by about £5 billion, £23.4 billion in April, higher year on year by about £5 billion, £3.4 billion.

0: understand that people feel their taxes are too high. When they see that they're paying their taxes, but other people are finding ways to avoid paying that tax, that real sense of injustice, I completely understand that.
1: But we need to grow the economy so that there's
0: enough money to pay for the services we all need.
1: But forgive me, I mean, there's all this talk now, there's potential leadership election going on in the Labour Party. There's now, of course, all the talk about wealth taxes and all the rest, and, you know, joining the EU again and all these things, which are hugely controversial. Where do the Lib Dems stand on cuts? Because this is what it always boils down to, and the Tories have put a specific figure on it in the 28 or 38 billion pounds, I can't remember now, but saying what we have to do is start cutting, you know, cut back on the welfare state, make some significant reductions. Where do the Lib Dems stand on that?
0: I think the welfare bill is too high, and one of the reasons it's too high is because there's too many people who can't work because they're waiting for a doctor's appointment, they're waiting for an operation, they're waiting for some sort of treatment for a medical condition. And so I think there are ways of spending money earlier that means actually it costs the country less, and then that money that's saved can be invested in the services that we all need. I know from my own area, Stepping Hill Hospital has a £138 million repair backlog. That means sometimes that when it rains and the roof leaks, appointments have to be cancelled, surgeries have to be cancelled. And so spending money in the right way actually brings down the total tax bill, the total spend that the country makes, so that we can spend the money on the stuff that we all really value.
2: What would the Lib Dems suggest that we do about our energy bills? How do we bring those down?
0: So we're pleased, actually, that the government's taken one of our suggestions, which is decoupling the way we look at the prices for gas and electricity, because there are lots and lots of ways of generating electricity that's much, much cheaper than being linked to the buffeting of the gas price, which is controlled by countries that are not necessarily our friends. One of the big things that we do is invest much more in renewable energy. We've got lots of tidal, we've got lots of wind in this country. We do have some sunshine in this country. And we've also got some hydropower. I've got a really excellent community energy organisation near me, Stockport Hydro. Two big corkscrews in the River Goyt generates enough electricity to power 60 homes. That's a really, really efficient and cheap way of generating power. We need to see much more of that in the hands of communities so that they get the benefits.
2: And what about right now? That's all longer term stuff, isn't it? What about people that are struggling to make ends meet
0: really
2: now?
0: No, so I agree with you, we need to think about the future, but some of these projects can happen really, really quickly. It doesn't take that much to put some photovoltaic panels on a roof. It doesn't take that much infrastructure to put some of these projects together. I agree with you, we need to look to the long term, but some of this can happen really, really quickly.
1: But what about nuclear? Because, of course, it has to be said, the coalition government, we are told that it was hampered by the Lib Dems, it was hampered by Nick Clegg, when they were saying, let's start building nuclear. So we're not going to see the benefits for 10 years. Why bother? Well, 15, 16 years later, we still need it. Was that a mistake by your former leader?
0: Nuclear is part of our energy mix. And I understand why people worry about the cost of it, because it is really, really expensive to set up, and it's really, really expensive to look at how we get rid of the waste at the other end of it. So I do understand why people really hesitate before putting that amount of money in. And I think there's a lot to be said for looking at small reactors. I think there's a lot to be said for looking at investing in the energy generation of the future. Professor Hannah Fry is doing a really interesting series on the BBC at the moment, looking at the way we can look to the future and plan for the future. And I think we should be quite bold and brave and invest in our innovators in this country and have their back as they're trying to fix the problems of today by looking at how we do that tomorrow.
1: I've got to say, Lisa Smart, you know, we've thrown everything plus the kitchen sink at you today, and you don't hesitate, you're there with the answers, you know, great. The issue you've got is, when you're looking at the national polling at the moment, the chances of the Lib Dems forming the next government looks exceedingly slim. I mean, and even where if there was a hung parliament at the moment, would you even be the kingmakers, or would that end up being someone like the Conservatives? It's very opposition for them to be in, but, you know, that's a possibility. What do you need to do? I mean, are you a bit disappointed that, you know, you're fighting your battles, you're fighting your corner, but you're not making the progress that other parties like Reform and the Greens are really making at the moment? So why aren't you hitting home in that same way that they are?
0: your point on

0: Coalitions, I think just before I answer your latter question, your point on coalitions is the great thing about elections is that politicians get to decide the results. The voters get to decide the results. And that's one of the reasons I absolutely love elections. The power is in people's hands. You asked about why the Lib Dems are not getting maybe more retweets or more column inches. And I love every time I come and speak to you and colleagues on GB News. I think anybody can say something that's slightly mad and slightly controversial and they'll make some news. And I think the algorithms support that and they support the generation of heat, but not necessarily light. What we're seeing in actual elections across the country, as we did in the local elections a couple of weeks ago, is we saw the record-breaking eighth set of local elections where the Lib Dems move forwards. We now run more councils than the Conservatives. We took control of my own Stockport council, and I'm delighted with the team who delivered that. But I'm delighted for the communities that are now represented by Lib Dems who care about their community. They're not there wanting to have some national conversation about who's going to be the Prime Minister and so causing a by-election rather than serving a community that they were elected to serve. They're there getting stuck in, rolling their sleeves up and getting things done, and I couldn't be prouder of the team that got elected to do that.
1: OK, Lisa Smart. I'm afraid we're out of time with you this morning, but thank you for being so generous with your time here on GB News Breakfast.
2: See, I like it when you can talk to a politician. 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
1: They answer questions.
2: What always then surprises me is why did her leader then basically want us all to be shut down here at GB News?
1: Oh, well, yes. Great question.
2: But
1: at least Lisa Smart comes on the programme.
2: Comes on and actually, you know, has a decent interview, puts forward their ideas, but, you know, we can throw anything at them. Anyway.
1: Let's meet thank GBnews.com/yoursay. 8:20, let's have a look at some other stories coming to the newsroom this morning.
2: The Metropolitan Police says it may have to cut officer numbers. Oh, heck, if a £50 million technology deal with Palantir does not go ahead. City Hall has apparently blocked the deal, saying the force failed to follow proper procurement rules and didn't prove value for money.
1: MPs are warning Royal Mail's performance remains unacceptable. That's despite repeated fines from Ofcom. The committee says around 126 million first-class letters may have arrived late in a year. That affects hospital appointments, benefits notices and fines.
2: And consumer confidence has improved slightly after inflation fell. Economists are warning of clear challenges ahead, though. Indexes rose by 2 points in May, though it remains lower than this time last year.
1: Right, yeah, happy news.
2: Oh, right, go on.
1: What do you want to say?
2: I was going to waffle on about, because they're talking about inflation hitting 6.something%.
1: No, don't go there.
2: Which would mean interest rates to go up. The Bank of England put interest rates up to try and counter that.
1: Yeah.
2: Let's hope that doesn't happen.
1: Let's hope it doesn't happen. Should we think about brighter and happier things? I was trying to keep the mood up.
2: All right.
1: Trying to stay positive this morning.
2: All right. No, good point.
1: Because there is something good happening.
2: Is there? What
1: it's
2: is it?
1: It's sunny.
2: Hey.
1: And hot.
2: Lovely.
1: Here are all your details, Lenny Shuttleworth.
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4: Hello, good morning. Welcome to your latest GB News weather update brought to you from the Met Office. The heat is building from today across southern areas. It will feel rather hot. Sunny day to come for many of us, but it will remain cloudier across the north and west. Much of western Scotland, parts of Northern Ireland, seeing a pretty cloudy day. We could see quite a lot of cloud across this morning, across more western areas of Wales, southwestern England too. But further east, plenty of sunshine, albeit a little bit hazy at times, but it's going to be feeling pretty hot out there. Temperatures are likely to approach 28, 29 degrees across the south and east and into the low 20s further north as well. But we'll just be in the high teens across parts of northwest. That's because we've got weather fronts lingering across the far north and west into parts of Scotland as well as Northern Ireland through this evening. So a cloudy evening to come, slightly fresher than elsewhere, which may be good news for you. Some heavier bursts of rain now and again, but the rain's going to be relatively light. light, I think, across Northern Ireland and Western Scotland. Dry elsewhere, some thicker cloud pushing into West Wales, down to the far west of Cornwall too through this evening, bringing perhaps a bit of a murky start to the day on Saturday. Some mist and fog around across more central areas of England through the night, as well as a weather front pushes eastwards across the country, bringing some lingering cloud to start the day on Saturday. But for most of us, it should be a pretty dry and relatively mild start to the day. Some sunshine here and there, and that sunshine will only get longer lived as we head through the day on Saturday, particularly across England as well as Wales. Eastern areas of Scotland, eastern parts of Northern England also seeing some strong sunshine. UV levels are very high throughout this weekend, as well as pollen levels. So do take preparations if you're heading out in to enjoy the sunshine. It's going to feel very warm with temperatures climbing to 30 degrees, possibly just above across the far south and east. Bye-bye.
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9: Harry Maguire has been omitted from Thomas Tuchel's England squad for this summer's World Cup, leaving the Manchester United defender stunned despite his impressive performances under interim boss Michael Carrick. The 33-year-old, who has earned 66 caps for his country, expressed his dismay. I was confident I could have played a major part this summer for my country after the season I've had. I've been left shocked and gutted by the decision. Maguire had featured in England's March friendlies against Uruguay and Japan following his recall. But Tuchel made clear the defender remained fourth choice at best. That's the latest sport. 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
4: Happy news. On this Friday, the sunshine is back.
5: So we've had some people messaging in saying, I don't like the sunshine.
4: Look, it never happens in this country. You should just take it, all right? It's one weekend.
5: That's true. Anyway, look, alongside...
4: Stay inside if you don't like it.
5: This is the British side of it, because alongside lovely temperatures and blue skies, of course, we've got health alerts in force. Mm-hmm. You know, because obviously you've got to have health alerts when it's too cold and health alerts when it's too warm.
4: Well, Nathan Rowe's in the studio with us.
6: Good morning.
5: Good morning.
6: Good morning.
4: And you've got happy news for us for once.
5: What's going on?
6: We're all glowing with the sunshine this morning. Yes, there is a heat wave on the way.
5: Is it actually going to be a heat wave?
6: It is actually a heat wave. The definition of a heat wave is three or more days with temperatures reaching or not dropping below threshold levels. And we are going to get that. It's going to start warming up from today. 28 degrees in the south. It's going to be a bit slower further north. But through the next couple of days is what we're holding out for. 30 degrees tomorrow in Saturday, Sunday getting warmer, and the big 33, which could be a record. The record for May is 32.8, so we could be breaking the May record on the bank holiday. So don't worry too much about the health warning. There is a health warning out, but it's sort of, you know, to be take it within the context. It's the first lovely warm spell of summer. Summer's not even here yet, so let's get out and enjoy it.
5: Yeah.
4: Does it mean we're going to have a really long hot summer?
6: Well, we can never say for any certainty, Ellie. And
4: it's
6: always
4: a good start.
6: It's a good start. It's a very good start. There's certain things we can say. If we get very, very warm weather this early in the spring, it can increase the sea temperatures around the UK, and that can sometimes play into it, or that does play into it, and the ground temperatures when they get higher. And also, high pressure is what's driving our warm weather over this coming weekend. And when high pressure gets sort of established, it can be quite stubborn. So it's all looking good. I never like to make promises because I get into trouble and people start throwing things at me when it doesn't happen. So with that caveat, yes, there is every chance we will get a lovely hot summer.
5: I mean, you know, it's difficult to say, isn't it? Because it's, you know, you don't like to commit yourself, obviously, because it's the weather forecast and things change very frequently. But what is driving this then? Because I noticed the last time you were on, you said that one of the things which may benefit us for a longer hot spell is the fact that our seas are getting warmer now.
6: Yeah, well, first things first, this is a really interesting period of weather because not just 2 weeks ago, we were talking about frost and snow over the mountains. And there's actually... been a jump of around 20 degrees because 13 degrees 2 weeks ago and 33 degrees this weekend. Now, in the longer term, the sort of thing that affects climatic, you know, changes in weather, which is you know, longer forecasts, are sea surface temperatures and ground temperatures and pressure patterns. But if we do get very, very hot weather and sustained hot weather this early in the year and the sea temperatures rise around the UK, that can sort of act as a bit of a thermostat around the country, keeping things warmer, not just during summer, but actually as we go into winter. If we've had a very, very hot summer, then winter can be sort of milder as we go into it. So it all plays into it. But things are looking very good at the moment, and we must all get out and enjoy it. I will say one thing. If we go to the seaside this weekend, do take care, because talking about sea surface temperatures, the seas are not quite warm yet. So it'll feel very warm when you're out, but when you go into the sea, it will be cold still. Yeah, so be careful about that.
4: Yeah, really important point. Thank you, Nathan. Really good to see you. And nice to have some good news.
6: Isn't it lovely?
4: Something to look forward to. Tim's been in touch saying, I'm ginger, so I always get sunburnt if I go into the sun, but it is beautiful to look at.
5: Yeah, slap the old what's it on.
4: It boosts the mood, doesn't it?
6: It does boost the mood, but I've got friends actually who sunburn in the winter, and the UV
5: really?
6: Yeah, and another good point, the UV and the pollen as well, but UV levels are going to be high this weekend because high pressure is clear skies and sunshine, so certainly if you're susceptible to burning, pale skin, you know, red hair, slap on the sun
4: cream. Pack your sun cream.
6: Yeah.
5: And then you can get a nice little tan in the shade.
4: Yeah.
5: Which is nice.
4: You can enjoy it in the shade as well, can't you?
5: Of course you can. Of course you can. Oh, it's lovely, lovely.
7: Thanks, Nathan.
6: Thank you.
4: You can come back anytime if you're going to keep it that positive.
6: We'll all be complaining about the heat in about a week. You know what we like.
5: Well,
4: you said it's going to last till Wednesday, didn't you?
6: Should be Wednesday, yeah.
4: Nice spell
6: of warmth.
4: Yeah, nice.
5: Right. Time for the Great British Giveaway now, and we've got to start off by saying a huge congratulations to Peter, who won the camper van and cash prize. And
4: how jealous are you?
5: Bitterly jealous, Peter. I'm really glad. I mean, it's a lovely moment. Have a listen to this, because, I mean, not surprisingly, it didn't quite sink in.
8: Peter, I've got some really good news for you.
9: Go on, hit me then. I'm sitting down.
8: You've won the camper van and £25,000 cash.
9: You're joking?
8: No.
9: Well, it hasn't set in yet. I'm shocked. Never win anything. Always try. Thank you very much.
8: You're very welcome. Congratulations again.
9: Okay, thank you.
4: Well, we hope that's sunk in for you now, Peter. What a fantastic prize. And perfect weather to go and enjoy it as well in the camper van.
5: Yeah.
4: Heading off to the coast. Be lovely.
5: Anyway, look, if you want to be a winner, you've got a chance. The prize this time round, £76,543.21 in cold, hard, tax-free cash.
4: What is it?
5: It's the countdown to summer.
4: Yes, here are all the details that you need.
10: 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UK only. Entrance must be 18 or over. Lines close at 4 p.m. on the 26th of June. 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Entries will be pooled. Please check the closing time if listening or watching on demand. Good luck.
4: Now, if you're travelling to work or school this morning, here's your traffic and travel update.
11: 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The exit slip to the A721 at M74 northbound junction 4 Maryville is closed due to essential planned maintenance. Drivers should use alternative routes. Congestion is reported southbound on the A470 between Nantgar and Coryton. In Cheshire West and Chester, the M6 southbound between junction 19 and junction 18 has a serious incident with 3 of 4 lanes closed because of a collision. Please expect delays. And on the trains, London Northwestern Railway and West Midlands Railway services are disrupted by industrial action. For more travel news, go to gbnews.com.
5: Right, we've got the sport coming up in just a moment. Good morning, Mr. Coit.
12: Good morning. All these England players coming out of the woodwork saying that they haven't been picked by Thomas Tuchel. Well, quite frankly, neither have I, and I'm not complaining. The 26 players who are picked to play for England in the World Cup will be announced this morning, and I'll tell you about some of them next.
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14: 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I'm a supporter of Help the Persecuted. 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
4: Welcome back in sports time.
12: Surely we heard that, didn't we?
4: No, I don't think so. I clip it off just in time.
12: Okay, fine.
4: Sports time, what have you got for us?
12: Right.
4: England!
12: Yes, the 26-man squad will be announced this morning
4: at 10 o'clock. But they've already got their texts.
12: They all know. So the ones who are in have got a text, and the ones who are not would have got a phone call from Thomas Tuchel.
4: It's like Love Island, you know, when they go, I've got a text!
12: Oh, is that it? Is that the same?
4: I bet that's what they're saying in their households.
12: Was 55, now down to 26. So there are leaks, though. So obviously, and the leaks are coming from the people, the players, who are not included because they've, you know, what have they got to lose? They can say, well, I'm not there. Harry Maguire is one. And Harry Maguire's mum has even put a tweet out as well saying, there it is, look, absolute disgusted. If only the Lee was in there, but there it is. There's Harry Maguire.
5: You know what she's saying.
12: I know, but you know, a mum. But would you be like, mum, or would you be like, thanks, mum, I appreciate that.
4: Oh, no, she's got his back.
12: She has. She very much has.
4: It's
12: she
4: gone
12: always
4: viral,
12: has.
4: Hasn't it?
12: Always has.
4: Hmm? It's gone viral. Look at
12: oh,
4: that.
12: Oh, yeah, everybody's.
4: 22,000 likes.
12: That was much earlier this morning, so
4: oh,
12: there's
4: really?
12: Probably double that
4: I'll
12: at least now. Yeah, have a look. Cole Palmer. Now, there's a surprise. Cole Palmer has not been chosen. He hasn't
5: really
12: had a very good season for Chelsea. I mean, he's such a good player. But is it worth it's almost like it's done on form. You've had other England managers that have said, well, you know, he's always good when he plays in the World Cup, so whether he's bad or good, he'll be included. But it looks like Cole Palmer's out. Phil Foden has been out, has had the call. We believe now that Trent Alexander-Arnold has also had that phone call.
5: Really?
12: As well. Yeah. So
4: loads of big names.
12: There are loads of big names. So it takes a lot of guts, even if you are England manager, to be able to say, no, I'm going, this is how I feel about it. And if it works out, then everybody's going to be happy, and if it doesn't, well, obviously they'll be going, it's because you didn't choose him and you didn't choose him. Mm-hmm. But every England manager faces the same thing. Mm-hmm. It's like Glenn Hoddle when he dropped Gazza, everybody was up in arms and it was like, how could you drop Gazza? Mm-hmm. But it was the right thing to do at the time.
5: Yeah.
12: Right, the only other thing I want to mention right now is the Aston Villa parade. It's a year ago tomorrow that I had our parade at Spurs, so let's have a look at the Aston Villa parade. There were complaints though around Birmingham because it's the day after they won the final. So there's not really enough time for people to get back home and attend it, which is, and also it's a very bizarre Thursday evening to have their parade. I don't know why they couldn't wait. I really don't know.
4: Do it on Saturday, do it for the bank holiday weekend.
12: You know what? That would have been perfect.
4: Yes.
12: They play their last game on the Sunday. They've got the bank holiday weekend. They could have done it on the Monday. Everybody would have been there. The weather's great. But there we are.
5: They didn't run away, and I don't blame them.
12: Do you think so?
5: Yeah.
12: Is it like sort of opening your presents first thing on Christmas morning?
5: You know, to get out there and get on that bus, and I don't blame them.
12: I just thought, well, I did. Look, there was enough out there. There were thousands and thousands out in the streets. But often you get a manager who, there he is. It's Unai Emery.
5: Oh,
12: now,
5: yeah.
12: We know how he speaks. He's a very good manager. But I think he got very, I know you can't blame him.
5: Got emotional.
12: He got emotional, very excited. Would you like to hear what he says?
5: Oh, yeah.
12: I think you will enjoy this. Unai Emery on the bus. Here we go. Yeah, it's just lots of shouty business.
5: Oh. Well,
12: he's very happy. You know what? Then you can't be
4: blaming that.
12: Absolutely, everybody had a lovely time. So well done to Aston Villa. Now we head towards the weekend, final day of the Premier League. Sunday, 4 o'clock. Everybody kicks off, and it's about Spurs.
5: You've got to get a win or a draw, haven't
12: West Ham. Yeah, got to get a draw. Draw will be enough.
4: Draw's fine.
12: Draw's fine. But
5: talk
12: if West Ham win,
5: the edge.
12: A draw's still
4: we
12: fine.
4: We won't be greedy.
12: Can't lose.
5: What's
12: just don't.
4: Draw is fine.
12: Yeah. Dawn's going to be here later. I think she's probably as nervous.
5: Oh, of course. Yeah.
4: Even if it was 0-0, would it be fine?
12: Yeah.
4: Okay, fine.
12: That'd be fine for Spurs. 0-0 would be absolutely fine. Everton, friends of ours, aren't you? We've always liked you.
4: Yeah. They were blue as well.
5: Mm. All right. Well, look, best of luck to you.
12: Do I seem nervous about it?
4: Yes.
5: Yeah.
4: You're on edge.
5: Okay. Yeah, I don't blame you.
4: It's big.
5: To be honest.
12: I'm trying to be calm, but it's not easy.
5: Mm. Yeah. I'm a bit of a Spurs fan now, but it's only because of you.
12: I will bless.
4: By osmosis.
5: Yeah, that's true.
12: Monday will be an interesting sport.
4: It will be.
5: All right. Lovely. Right, don't go anywhere because we've got the papers with Claire and Nigel in just a moment. There they are.
4: But first, here's your forecast across Europe.
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21: 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I tick that box.
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23: Hello there. High pressure is dominating for much of Europe, but there are thunderstorms across more eastern areas of the Mediterranean, particularly across Turkey through this weekend until the early part of next week. But as we look further east towards Italy, France, Spain and Portugal, there's plenty of dry and warm weather, as well as across Madeira and towards the Canary Islands. Temperatures approaching 30 degrees here. There's plenty more sunshine to come next week as well. Bye-bye.
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12: My friend.
5: Right, papers for you now with former Conservative adviser Claire Pearsall and our senior political commentator, Mr. Nigel Nelson. Good morning to you both. Let's have a look at the Sun, Claire, looking at potholes.
6: I absolutely love this story. So Devon County Council has decided that it doesn't have the time, the money, the capacity to go filling all the potholes that people are moaning about.
5: Right.
6: So it is calling on community volunteers to go out there and fill potholes.
4: I bet they're paying a fortune in their council tax, though.
6: I'm sure they are, but I love this. I think this is
4: amazing.
6: Absolutely, because everybody will have a story about potholes near them on roads which the council is never going to bother themselves with. So why not? It's sort of like those food delivery boxes of ingredients that you get to make your meals. You could have that delivered to your door with a high-vis.
5: Do the council send you the stuff to do it?
8: Yeah.
6: They do.
8: And pay for your insurance.
6: And pay for your insurance. They give you health and safety training, which, is by the by.
5: It'd just
6: and
5: be you'd cheaper get... to fill it themselves.
8: Well, the best... they've got the money.
6: Yeah.
8: So they can do it on the cheap. I mean, we have this idea that governments and councils have to solve every problem. I think that an initiative like this to say to people, hang on, you contribute, you help solve the problem.
5: So I contribute with my council.
4: Yeah, I don't like this at all. I think it's a failure of council.
8: But that's the attitude it's the wrong attitude to have.
4: We've got the wrong attitude.
5: Well, it's not the first time I've heard that, to be fair.
8: But look, supermarkets won't help with the cost of living. Climate change, that's somebody else's problem. We all want, say, better defences, but as long as we don't have to pay for it.
5: Supermarkets won't help with the cost of living. They're business.
6: Exactly. I know. I mean, this is where
5: if you take money away from businesses so they're not making any money, they'll close down and people won't be employed anymore.
8: That is true. But we're not talking about that. Tesco makes £3 billion worth of profit. Sainsbury's £1 billion. What we're talking about, I'm not saying that the government idea was the best one. What I'm saying is what they should have done is at least had a conversation with them.
4: They did. About freezing prices.
6: And said it was the most ridiculous thing they've ever heard in their lives.
4: Soviet Union.
8: I'm arguing to be exactly the opposite of the Soviet Union. We all contribute to making things work.
5: You see, when you're in a pothole, Nigel, stop digging.
6: Very good. Because you even get your own traffic management signs.
8: Well, what are those?
6: The power of the cone and the roadwork sign. Do you know what? If people were responsible for doing it, we wouldn't have endless temporary traffic lights because people would just go out and get it done. They would do things a lot quicker. It would be a lot better and we could all just go about without...
5: Would it be done in the right way? This is it, because Mr. Pothole, who we have on the show, says, you know, when they do it, they do a quick job and then they just come back really quickly because they're not properly done.
6: Do you know what? I trust residents to do a much better job than the council operatives. I really do.
5: There you go.
6: They do much better.
4: It hasn't gone down well with you. Everybody's saying this is the council's job. With expletives that I can't show on air.
5: Yeah.
4: Yes.
5: Can we have a look, Nigel, at how we save mankind from extinction?
8: Oh, Elon Musk, yes. This is the idea that his SpaceX can take us all at some point to other planets so we can colonize them when Earth becomes impossible to inhabit. I'm not quite sure we want to go to them. I was just looking up earlier that Mars is minus 63 degrees, so that would be a bit unpleasant. And if you went to Venus, that's plus 464 degrees. So a little hot, I think.
5: With 90 times Earth's pressure.
8: Yeah, so you'd have to be crashing down all the time.
5: Clouds. Yeah.
6: But you've got to admire the sort of bravery of, yes, and the chutzpah of Elon Musk to go out and do that. I mean, how else do you find out about the universe? You've got to go up there, you've got to send rockets, and he's looking, I think he makes these comments knowing that it will get everybody's attention to say that he's going to save us all from extinction, but I don't know. Starlink is one of the best things I think I've seen him do. I'm not a great fan of a lot of the stuff that he comes out with, but I do think that that is brilliant. And I do think that the SpaceX mission is fantastic.
5: I mean, the thing is, he's talking exoplanets.
8: Yes, basically.
5: Which is ones outside of our solar system.
8: Yeah, I mean, it won't be in our lifetime. We won't be going there and doing a breakfast show from up there.
5: No, sadly not. But it's amazing how many we've... It's not that... 20 years ago, we didn't know if there were any other planets anywhere in the entire universe, and now we've found thousands upon thousands of them. It's in our neighbourhood.
8: We could have neighbours.
5: Yeah, we could very well have neighbours.
7: He's very close to becoming the world's first trillionaire. You heard that?
5: Yeah.
7: Is that on about yesterday?
6: It doesn't surprise me. I mean, the sort of advances that he wants to make in the areas that he's moving into, investors are excited about it.
7: Do we have time? Yes, we do. Claire, let's have a look at Italian celebrity Big Brother. So this Who's is- just won it?
6: Benito Mussolini's granddaughter has just won.
5: I mean, it's not her fault, is it, to be fair?
6: But no,
5: I mean,
6: it isn't. And it's quite funny because the description of her in most of the newspapers, that she's bossy and strong-minded, strong-willed. And you sort of think, well, the surname like Mussolini, what were you expecting?
7: Is that her on Italian version of Strictly Come Dancing?
6: She's also done that. And I think she's been on another reality show as well. So she's trying to make a name for herself.
8: And she's a politician as well.
5: She
8: stood for Parliament for the neo-fascist social movement in Italy. And she's actually moderated her views since. But then I always think politics should be taken out of entertainment.
5: Sort of
8: look at Eurovision. Then it was messed up because of politics, and it shouldn't be.
6: You will always have politics in everything. It impacts every part of our lives. And I mean, fair play to her, really. If she's gone out there and she's entered a competition, which is essentially something which is a giant popularity contest, people obviously liked what they saw. And for a politician, that's what you need.
5: That's true. That's true. It's probably not going to be the making of her, is it? It's just going to become a
8: Yeah, but that's why it's controversial. Name. And A, obviously her name Mussolini, and B, the fact she's a politician
5: should
8: as well.
5: She's got her own political views, which she says she's moderated, but should she be tarred with the family brush in that way? I mean, Mussolini's a hard name to get away from.
8: Well, yes, I mean, it would be like if Hitler had kids, it would be very difficult. But you're right, why should she be?
5: Yeah.
6: I think people will always call for the sort of nepotism in politics to be ruled out, but if you're going to follow into your parents' footsteps, what are people going to do?
5: Well, yeah.
7: Claire, Nigel, it's been fun this morning. Thank you very much. Enjoy the sunshine on your bank holiday weekend.
8: We shall.
7: And talking of the weather, here it is.
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23: Hello, good morning. Welcome to your latest GB News weather update brought to you from the Met Office. The heat is building from today across southern areas. It will feel rather hot. Sunny day to come for many of us, but it will remain cloudier across the north and west. Much of western Scotland, parts of Northern Ireland, seeing a pretty cloudy day. We could see quite a lot of cloud across this morning, across more western areas of Wales, southwestern England too. But further east, plenty of sunshine, albeit a little bit hazy at times, but it's going to be feeling pretty hot out there. Temperatures are likely to approach 28, 29 degrees across the south and east and into the low 20s further north as well. But we'll just be in the high teens across parts of northwest. That's because we've got weather fronts lingering across the far north and west into parts of Scotland as well as Northern Ireland through this evening. So a cloudy evening to come, slightly fresher than elsewhere, which may be good news for you. Some heavier bursts of rain now and again, but the rain's going to be relatively light, I think, across Northern Ireland and Western Scotland. Dry elsewhere, some thicker cloud pushing into West Wales, down to the far west of Cornwall too through this evening, bringing perhaps a bit of a murky start to the day on Saturday. Some mist and fog around across more central areas of England through the night, as well as a weather front pushes eastwards across the country, bringing some lingering cloud to start the day on Saturday. But for most of us, it should be a pretty dry and relatively mild start to the day. Some sunshine here and there, and that sunshine will only get longer lived as we head through the day on Saturday, particularly across England as well as Wales. Eastern areas of Scotland, eastern parts of Northern England, also seeing some strong sunshine. UV levels are very high throughout this weekend, as well as pollen levels. So do take preparations if you're heading out in to enjoy the sunshine. It's going to feel very warm with temperatures climbing to 30 degrees, possibly just above across the far south and east. Bye-bye.
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11: Good morning, this is the latest AI travel news from gbnews.com. On the M6 southbound between junctions 19 and 18, one lane is closed due to a collision, expected to clear by 10:43 this morning. In Warwickshire, the A46 southbound is closed after a serious collision, clearing by 12:20. One lane is closed on the M4 westbound entry slip at junction 4 after a crash, clearing after 9:18. Congestion affects the A34 southbound in Hampshire. And on the trains, London North Western Railway and West Midlands Railway services face disruptions due to industrial action. For more travel news, go to gbnews.com.
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14: 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UK only. Entrance must be 18 or over. Lines close at 4 p.m. on the 26th of June. 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Entries will be pooled. 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
15: No persecuted Christian should have to walk alone. Hi, my name is Pat Allerton, and I'm the vicar of St. Peter's, Notting Hill, in London. I'm a supporter of Help the Persecuted. War has erupted across the Middle East. Their teams in Iran, Lebanon, Jordan, and Iraq are still there, rescuing and sheltering persecuted Christians in the midst of conflict. They need our support. Go to http.news or call 0800 029 1502 and show them they're never alone.
16: Yeah. Good morning. More trouble for Andrew Mountbatten Windsor.
4: Pressure is mounting as detectives continue a major misconduct investigation.
16: Well, detectives now assessing possible sexual offences as part of a misconduct in public office probe linked to his time serving as the UK's trade envoy.
4: Well, specialist officers from Thames Valley Police are speaking to multiple witnesses as the investigation continues.
17: Well, Buckingham Palace cannot comment for legal reasons, but this could be a very complicated investigation for Thames Valley Police because there's no legal precedent for a member of the royal family being prosecuted under misconduct in public office. More details shortly.
16: Elsewhere, Labour is facing a backlash over plans for a £1 billion tax grab on family holidays this summer, just as the Chancellor unveils new measures to help families with the cost of summer days out.
18: I can today announce a temporary cut in the rate of VAT on summer attractions from 20% to 5% over the summer holidays.
4: The Royal British Legion is marking 15 years since the end of British operations in Iraq, with a national service honouring veterans and those who lost loved ones in the conflict.
23: Good morning. A cloudier day for the northwest. Some hot sunshine developing, though, in the south and east, and the heat will only build into this bank holiday weekend. I'll have all the details for you a little later on.
16: It's just gone 9 o'clock. I'm Stephen Dixon.
4: I'm Ellie Costello, and this is GB News Breakfast.
16: Well, we're going to start with the news that pressure is mounting on the Chancellor to permanently cut VAT on the hospitality sector.
4: Yes, it comes as the government announced temporary VAT reductions on summer attractions. It's as part of a £1.8 billion package to bring financial ease to households amid the Iran war.
18: I can today announce a temporary cut in the rate of VAT on summer attractions from 20% to 5% over the summer holidays.
16: Well, the new measure will cover fairs, zoos, museums, as well as children's tickets for cinemas, concerts and soft play areas.
4: Well, Labour are also planning a £1 billion stealth tax on airlines, raising the cost of family holidays.
16: So will the government ever get a grip of the cost of living crisis? Is this the way to do it?
4: Well, let's speak now to Secretary of State for Business and Trade, Peter Kyle, who joins us now. Very good morning to you, Mr. Kyle. Can we start with this Great British Summer Savings Scheme that the Chancellor announced yesterday? We're just talking about it there, £1.8 billion this package is worth. But it's essentially £5 off entry for theme parks, cheaper peanuts, cheaper biscuits, cheaper chocolate. Nothing more than a gimmick. Families want real savings. These are people who are struggling to pay their energy bills.
19: Yeah, just take this in the spirit that it's intended. We're doing a lot of interventions into the economy. We've taken steps, and I've been on your show many times in the past talking about lowering energy costs and so forth, and other interventions that we've made. We've also extended, don't forget, the fuel charge moratorium into the future now. So we are keeping down the costs of the things that are really impacting motorists and consumers around the country. But we wanted to do something very specific over the summer. Those summer months where the kids are on school holidays are a really important moment for families, and we want families to have fun together. We want them to be able to go to seaside towns, to museums, to the cinema, to amusement parks, and it means quite a lot for some of those families. So to be able to go, for example, to an amusement park will cost £20 less. If you go there on bus, it won't cost anything for the kids to travel. If you have lunch afterwards, the kids will have a couple of quid off the meal. This means that some families will be able to go and have a great day out where previously they couldn't, but it also means if you're going to a seaside town, you'll be able to do more things when you're there. So it's good for business and it's good for families. It's just good for, you know, kids to have a great time with their parents and parents have a great time with their kids, and the government is on their side. But take this as it is intended.
16: Do you know what?
19: Only thing we're doing for cost of living.
16: I've got to be honest, you don't sound convinced. Because as you say, take it in the spirit it's intended, which is fine if we've got plenty of money to play with. You know, this is going to help a small number of people do a small number of things. At the cost of £1.8 billion at a time we haven't got any money.
19: This is funded by having by closing a loophole where multinational companies can declare certain things happening outside of Britain, which is a loophole that's been around for too long. So this is a fully funded measure. It's a singular measure, and we're using that in this way. We also yesterday announced that we're reducing the cost of red diesel, so farming will get cheaper for farmers. That, of course, makes the pressure on food less. We extended a moratorium on fuel tax charge rises. So all these things we announced yesterday are going to have a big impact. We're watching very closely how we intervene. Also, I've done some pretty bold things with the economy this week as well. I brought steps, took steps towards bringing British Steel into public ownership. I've announced a package of £350 million to support the chemical sector to increase resilience as our country. Those chemical firms are in key parts of our country, and I want those communities to feel safe and secure. And then right after this interview, I'm going to go to Stoke-on-Trent, to the Potteries, to announce a package for ceramics sector of £120 million to help modernise that sector, make sure it is fit for the future, and those communities and the workers who depend on those jobs will have security into the future, knowing that they're working for more profitable companies as we go forward. All of these things that we're doing just this week, where net migration fell by two-thirds and asylum hotel use fell by two-thirds, and we got to the top of the G7 charts on growth. So we're doing some pretty big, bold things right through the economy at the moment.
16: But I just wonder if some of it is a bit sticking plaster. I mean, I know you've got a comment in your press release from the boss of Ceramics UK. We've been covering this here on GB News, and we do know that Ceramics UK, I mean, yes, they are welcoming this extra money, this extra investment, but they keep saying the biggest problem they are facing in the industry, where several manufacturers have closed down, is energy costs. So again, it's back to that issue of why not do something fundamental on this, like cut the green levies, help improve on energy costs, which is a longer term sustainable move for something like Ceramics UK, rather than just filling a gap with taxpayers' money.
19: Well, I've got some good news for you and your viewers, and it's great that you've been campaigning and reporting on ceramics, because not enough of the media does cover the ceramics sector. It's a really important sector, particularly for those communities. So you'll be pleased to know that £60 million of the money I'm announcing today will be invested in modernising the sector so they can have a more profitable future. Another £60 million of it is going to be going to support the revenue of those companies through the transition, and yes, that includes helping with the cost of energy. I've also announced two other schemes in the past. One, the supercharger program for high energy intensive industries, but also the BIC scheme, the British Industrial Competitiveness Scheme, for 10,000 manufacturing companies. That's going to reduce the cost of electricity by 25%. And 4,000 of those businesses are in the foundational sectors, such as chemicals, such as steel, such as glass, so that it lowers the cost of those supply chains, which of course keeps inflation down, but also lowers the cost of products and services that ends up in businesses and in consumers' hands. All of these things need to be seen in the round, and interventions today are one more additional announcement that builds on top of the big programmes I've already announced.
7: What do you say to those claiming that decarbonisation is forcing out British industry? Do you find that your department, the business department, and net zero department ever come to blows over this? And what comes first? Is it jobs or is it climate targets? What's the priority?
19: Actually, it's a really good question, because, you know, government departments interact and sometimes don't share the same priorities. It's not just business and DESNZ, the climate change department and energy department. All departments are always in tension. And that's why we have the system that we do, with the Prime Minister at the top chairing those key committees. So we deal with these tensions. When it comes to issues between climate change and business, industry and the business community tell us that the decarbonisation agenda is the biggest economic opportunity that we face. So if you look at the moment about electric cars, I want our British automotive sector to be there to capture the global market for EVs, and I need to make sure that we are equipped to do so. When it comes to low carbon energy, I have backed the research and development for Rolls-Royce for the small modular reactor program. I believe, because of the partnership between government and Rolls-Royce, that we will get first to market, and we commissioned several of these reactors ourselves here in the UK, and that will be a global market probably in the region of $1 trillion. And if we get first to market, we will export them around the world. And I've already been to the Czech Republic and to Sweden to try and help Rolls-Royce secure a big market for their products. So this would create a huge opportunity for Rolls-Royce, and in the Derby area and in the right around the country, with the supply chains that would go into a new product like that. These are the opportunities that lie before us, but we can only grab them if you have a government that is willing to be an active partner to seizing those opportunities. And in me as Secretary of State, and this and we as a Labour government, they have that active, assertive partner.
4: Just before we let you go this morning, Peter Carr, can we just ask about your friend Wes Streeting? Are you missing him around the Cabinet table?
19: Actually, I do miss him around the Cabinet table. Yeah, not just a friend. He's a good colleague, and we've been together in various situations, including sharing an office, for a long time. But look, I'm not his spokesperson. I'm not here to speak on behalf of him. I'm here to speak on behalf of government. I've made my choices. He has made his. He will always be available to speak to you, I'm sure.
16: Oh, I'm sure he will.
4: Maybe
16: Peter
4: he'll be
16: Carr.
4: Back in a Cabinet position. Who knows?
16: Yeah, Minister. Good to talk to you this morning. Thank you very much indeed.
19: You too. You too.
4: Let us know what you think. GBnews.com/yourself.
16: I mean, he's charismatic, charming, determined. But you just sort of think, is that what you need at the time? I was just watching his performance. I'm watching performances more and more at the moment.
4: Yeah, you are.
16: And you sort of think... Was that what you need at the top? Would he be a possible contender?
4: Well, he's clearly passionate about his brief, isn't he?
16: Yep. Got to be a good thing.
4: Anyway, to our top story this morning, detectives are assessing possible sexual offences as part of the investigation into Andrew Mountbatten Windsor's alleged misconduct in public office.
16: Well, specialist officers from Thames Valley Police are speaking to several witnesses as the force assesses several alleged offences linked with misconduct in public office relating to Andrew's period as UK trade envoy.
4: Well, let's speak now to GB News Royal Correspondent Cameron Walker, who's here with us morning. Cameron, what a headache this is for the royal family.
17: Just a little bit. Yes. The former Prince Andrew, served as trade envoy to the UK between 2001 and 2011. In February, he was arrested on suspicion of misconduct in public office following the publication of the Epstein files in the United States. Some of those files appeared to show Andrew passing on sensitive government information to the convicted paedophile Jeffrey Epstein. Andrew has always denied the allegations against him. He was released under investigation by Thames Valley Police. And it's got to the point now where the police are essentially saying to us, look, this isn't just about alleged financial misconduct here. Misconduct in public office is a wide-ranging offence, which does also include sexual offences. Now, what also was released in the Epstein files was an allegation by a woman at the time in her 20s that she was sex trafficked by Epstein to Andrew Mountbatten Windsor, to his home in Royal Lodge back in 2010. As I said, Andrew has always denied the allegations against him, but it appears that the police are looking into that too. We're told that Thames Valley Police wants to speak to that alleged victim and are in contact with her attorney within the United States of America. So they are still investigating lots of different avenues here. Where does that leave the royal family? Well, Buckingham Palace, they cannot comment because they don't want to prejudice any potential future criminal proceedings. But it is a headache, Ellie, to come to your first question, because Andrew to prejudice any potential future criminal proceedings. But it is a headache, Ellie, to come to your first question, because

0: outcome.
1: Yeah, yeah. All right, Cameron, thank you very much. Thanks, indeed. Right, we've been talking, haven't we, about the fabulous weather, and it's going to be a beautiful, wonderful weekend, and it hasn't gone unnoticed by a lot of you who've been messaging in on gbnews.com/yoursay that better weather often means more illegal migration. Our Homeland Security editor, Mark White, is here. I mean, this is the unfortunate reality of the situation, Mark.
2: Our audience are sharp as tacks. Yeah. And, you know, we've seen from the government data about the number of crossings. There hasn't been crossings for well over a week now because of windy weather in the channel. But you're absolutely right. The second the winds die, doesn't matter if it's sunny or not, but when the winds die down, that's when the boats come. And that's what we're seeing today. Multiple small boats launched from French beaches. Two of those small boats have now, I call them small, they're fairly sizable, with potentially 70, 80, 90 people on board. They've made UK waters. They've been picked up, as is customary now, by border force, and they'll be taken back to Dover. A third migrant dinghy is just nearing UK waters as well. So we're probably talking well over 200 with what has come this morning. This is the first of what could be 4, even 5 days of really good weather in the channel. So let's see what happens, because, you know, some have been arguing, well, maybe the government smash the gangs policy is starting to make a difference. Maybe it's restricting some of the supply lines, vessels coming in and alike. We'll see if there's any substance to that when this first proper run of good weather takes hold, whether actually we see significant numbers or not.
3: Mark, you mentioned the size of these dinghies. They are super dinghies, aren't they? Up to 80, 90 people can be packed on them. And a reminder as well that this is a dangerous journey. We had those deaths just a few weeks ago.
2: They can be 30, 40 feet long. And, you know, they are absolutely packed to the gunwales. And that's when they come apart at the seams, especially if they've been in the water for a while. Another thing to look out for in the coming days is what happens in Belgium. That is an emerging, very significant and serious crisis. Belgian police chiefs have been talking to their parliament, saying that not only are they seeing very significant numbers of migrants now pushing off from Belgium, 33 of these dinghies this year alone. On an average year, normally, it's one or two. 33. There's been a definite shift up there, and they're getting increasingly violent as well. The Belgian police have said that the smugglers are employing, co-opting to help guard the boats and ensure they're successfully launched, ex-soldiers from Afghanistan and Iraq. A very worrying development, as according to the Belgian police chiefs, their officers are coming under very significant levels of violence now.
3: Okay. Mark, thank you very much. You'll be across this on GB News over the weekend. Thank you very much.
1: 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Right. Still to come, the Royal British Legion is marking 15 years since the end of British operations in Iraq. We're going to be live at the incredible National Memorial Arboretum in just a moment.
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8: Harry Maguire has been omitted from Thomas Tuchel's England squad for this summer's World Cup, leaving the Manchester United defender stunned despite his impressive performances under interim boss Michael Carrick.

0: The 33-year-old, who has earned 66 caps for his country, expressed his dismay. "I was confident I could have played a major part this summer for my country after the season I've had. I've been left shocked and gutted by the decision." Maguire had featured in England's March friendlies against Uruguay and Japan following his recall. But Tuchel made clear the defender remained fourth choice at best. That's the latest sport. 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
3: It's 20 past nine and today marks 15 years since the last British troops left Iraq as part of Operation Telic.
4: Well, the operation saw 179 service personnel lose their lives, with many thousands more returning home injured.
3: Well, let's take you to the National Memorial Arboretum, which is the most incredible place. Our national reporter, Jack Carson, is there. Morning, Jack.
5: Morning to you both. Well, you're quite right. It is an incredible place. And of course, this part of the Armed Forces Memorial, as we see that panel from 2003 onwards, lists those names of those 179 service personnel who lost their lives during Operation Telic. Of course, 15 years today since the last British troops left Iraq as part of that operation. Elaine Grist and Mark Atkinson, Director General of the British Legion, join us now. Elaine, I'll come to you first. You were deployed as part of an operating theatre nurse. Tell us when you got the call to go to Iraq.
6: It was on the 14th of February. The envelope came through. I thought it was a Valentine's card. And unfortunately, it was a one-way ticket. We had no idea when we were coming back. Our mobilisation date was the 3rd of the 3rd, 03. And there was 40 of us, reserve medics, which was the largest reserve medical mobilisation. And we went out Sukhumvit and then across the border into Iraq, set the hospital up. And then later, whilst we were there, we realised we were the furthest forward field hospital since the Battle of the Somme.
5: What was that experience like, you know, your day-to-day, what you were having to deal with in your role in that operation?
6: It was incredible. You just, you know, you were looking at the casualties as people's daughters, sons, wives, mothers. We had locals as well who were caught in crossfires. We had children. And yes, it was, you know, hard, but we were resilient and we had each other to get us through.
5: And on a day like today, what do you remember? What do you think about when we'll have that 2 minute silence later on this afternoon?
6: We always remember those we lost in any conflicts, and those that we have saved, but have obviously got injuries that unfortunately they're going to have to live with as well.
5: Right, Mark Atkinson, why is it so important that the British Legion put on events like this to mark these occasions?
7: Well, it's an opportunity to pay tribute to the thousands of British personnel who served in Iraq, Elaine and her colleagues, to bring people together, to remember their service, remember their sacrifice, and in particular to remember the 179 British personnel that didn't come home. But as Elaine was just saying, 6,000 of our personnel were injured, were wounded, and many of them have got lifelong conditions and needs. That's what the Royal British Legion does, is we lead the nation in remembrance, but we're also there to provide support whenever people need it. So we'll be meeting people today who will be, you know, experiencing post-traumatic stress. Often it's 10 or 15 years after they come back from deployment. So that's what the Legion's there to do, is to support people when they need that support.
5: All right, both of you, thank you so much for joining us here this morning at the National Memorial Arboretum, where events will be taking place later this afternoon.
4: Thank you very much.
3: It's a wonderful, it really is a wonderful place.
4: Yeah, you're
3: absolutely
4: there just
3: fantastic.
4: a few weeks ago,
3: yeah, it's fantastic. Right, Britain's Newsroom is coming up with Charlie and Dawn. Morning.
8: Morning to you both.
4: Morning.
8: What story into that was about with Elaine, that reservist medic from the Royal Navy, mobilised in 2003 on Valentine's Day. Well, that was quite something, wasn't it?
9: Mm. It was, yeah. And Charlie's also talking about how he's saved the nation's jugs. All of that coming up after the weather.
10: Expect warm spells with the odd rude interruption. 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Hello, good morning. Welcome to your latest GB News weather update brought to you from the Met Office. The heat is building from today across southern areas. It will feel rather hot. Sunny day to come for many of us, but it will remain cloudier across the north and west. Much of western Scotland, parts of Northern Ireland, seeing a pretty cloudy day. We could see quite a lot of cloud across this morning across more western areas of Wales, southwestern England too. But further east, plenty of sunshine, albeit a little bit hazy at times, but it's going to be feeling pretty hot out there. Temperatures are likely to approach 28, 29 degrees across the south and east and into the low 20s further north as well. But we'll just be in the high teens across parts of northwest. That's because we've got weather fronts lingering across the far north and west into parts of Scotland as well as Northern Ireland through this evening. So a cloudy evening to come, slightly fresher than elsewhere, which may be good news for you. Some heavier bursts of rain now and again, but the rain's going to be relatively light, I think, across Northern Ireland and Western Scotland. Dry elsewhere, some thicker cloud pushing into West Wales, down to the far west of Cornwall too through this evening, bringing perhaps a bit of a murky start to the day on Saturday. Some mist and fog around across more central areas of England through the night, as well as a weather front pushes eastwards across the country, bringing some lingering cloud to start the day on Saturday. But for most of us, it should be a pretty dry and relatively mild start to the day. Some sunshine here and there, and that sunshine will only get longer lived as we head through the day on Saturday, particularly across England as well as Wales. Eastern areas of Scotland, eastern parts of Northern England also seeing some strong sunshine. UV levels are very high throughout this weekend, as well as pollen levels, so do take preparations if you're heading out in to enjoy the sunshine. It's going to feel very warm with temperatures climbing to 30 degrees, possibly just above across the far south and east. Bye-bye. Expect warm spells with the odd rude interruption. 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
11: Good morning, this is the latest AI travel news from gbnews.com. The A77 northbound Bog End off-slip is closed due to roadworks, causing potential delays. On the A470 southbound, expect heavy traffic from Nantgarve to Coryton. On the M6 southbound in Cheshire West and Chester, a collision has closed one lane, leading to congestion. In Greater London, the M4 westbound slip road at Junction 4 has delays with one lane closed after a crash. In Kent, the M20 westbound is disrupted by a broken-down vehicle obstructing one lane. And on the trains, industrial action affects London North Western Railway and West Midlands Railway. For more travel news, go to gbnews.com.
12: 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I'm a supporter of Help the Persecuted. 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
30: We are here for all of Britain. 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
9: Good morning. It's Friday, the 22nd of May at 9:30, and we are live across the United Kingdom. This is Britain's Newsroom with Charlie Peters and Dawn Neeson.
8: Well, breaking news this morning. Pressure is mounting. Detectives are conducting an investigation into Andrew Mountbatten Windsor. They are assessing possible sexual offences as part of their misconduct in public office probe.
32: Well, Buckingham Palace cannot comment for legal reasons, but the police could have a complicated legal challenge on their hands because it has never been tested in a court of law, a member of the royal family being tried under alleged misconduct in public office. More details shortly.
9: And sex checks scrapped. New government guidance tells staff not to question the gender of those using toilets and changing rooms.
8: And there's this holiday tax rage because the price of your summer getaways could skyrocket as ministers consider a £1 billion VAT grab on airport fees.
10: Feeling pretty hot out there, feeling pretty hot out there.
9: Few what scorcher Britain is braced for a huge heat wave with Kids C's hottest temperatures ever recorded in May. Get your shades and sun cream on, folks.
33: There are many countries in NATO that agree with us that Iran can't have a nuclear weapon, that Iran is a threat to the world. So the president said, fine, I'm going to do something about it. He's not asking them to commit troops. He's not asking them to send their fighter jets in.
8: Well, have America's allies gone AWOL? The White House is said to be very upset with NATO members for, quote, going into hiding during the Iran war.
9: And today, the Royal Legion marks the 15th anniversary of the end of the Iraq War, and we'll be hearing from veterans throughout the show, including Major General Bill Moore, commander of the 19th Mechanized Brigade.
34: The two rules for my team, never leave a man behind and don't allow yourself to be captured.
8: Well, elsewhere today, any moment now, we will hear from the England coach, Thomas Tuchel. He'll announce his World Cup squad. Is it coming home? Maybe, perhaps. But Dawn, you can see my reassuring and sort of bursting confidence about the England team.
9: I'm just grateful you didn't start singing, to be honest with you, Charlie.
8: I'm not ready for that today.
9: And we are the perfect people to do that story because you are...
8: Tottenham.
9: Mm-hmm, and I am West Ham. Yeah. So for the next 2.5 hours, we're actually not going to talk to one another and probably murder each other by the end of the show, but we're not, no. But I mean, it is an interesting choice.
8: It is. What a combination. They know how to get the friction out of us here at GB News, don't they?
9: Friction. A bit of friction on a Friday morning. But thank you for your company. It is a Friday morning. There's a long weekend looming and the weather is going to be scorching.
8: Mm.
9: Absolutely scorching. So we want you to get in touch. Let us know what you're up to this weekend. gbnews.com/yoursay or scan the QR code. Chat about all the stories we're doing today, but mostly have a chat. It's a Friday morning. Come on, let's chill together because it's going to be very hot. All of that coming up after your headlines with Sam Francis.
0: Very good morning to you from the newsroom. An update on the headlines this hour. Police investigating Andrew Mountbatten Windsor are now understood to be looking at potential sex offences as part of their wider inquiry linked to Jeffrey Epstein. Andrew remains under investigation and denies any wrongdoing. Well, the UK is bracing for a record-breaking bank holiday heatwave, with temperatures potentially reaching 33 degrees in parts of England. Health alerts have been issued, with officials warning vulnerable people could face increased risk as the hot weather builds through the weekend. NATO jets have been scrambled over Baltic airspace after another unidentified drone entered Latvia. It comes as Ukraine launched a deep strike inside Russia, targeting an oil refinery around 1,000 kilometres from the border. Fears are growing that the Ebola outbreak in the Democratic Republic of Congo is spreading faster than first thought. There are now 160 suspected deaths, and cases are being reported far from the original epicentre. Meanwhile, the UK has pledged up to £20 million to support frontline health workers and disease surveillance. Here, the National Crime Agency says two generations of teenagers have been failed by tech firms, putting profit over child safety. The NCA and police chiefs are now backing a ban on under-16s using social media unless platforms remove high-risk features. And MPs are warning that Royal Mail's performance is still unacceptable. That's despite repeated fines from Ofcom. The committee says around 126 million first-class letters may have arrived late in just a year, affecting hospital appointments, benefit notices and fines. Those are the latest headlines for now. Full roundup for the top stories at 10.
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8: Hello and welcome to Britain's Newsroom, live across the United Kingdom on GB News with Charlie Peters and Dawn Neeson.
9: Yes, hello, welcome to the show. Now, our main story. Detectives are assessing possible sexual offences as part of the investigation into Andrew Mountbatten Windsor's alleged misconduct in public office.
8: Now, specialist officers from Thames Valley Police are speaking to several witnesses as the force assesses several alleged offences linked with misconduct in public office related to Andrew's period as a British trade envoy.
9: Now, there's a lot of words involved in that, so let's find out what's actually going on by talking to GB News Royal Correspondent Cameron Walker. Cameron, there's lots of legal words, obviously, in that introduction. What is actually going on here?
32: Yeah, lots of gobbledygook, isn't there? Yes, let's just remember that Prince Andrew, or former Prince Andrew, I should say, served as UK trade envoy between 2001 and 2011. Now, in February, he was arrested on suspicion of misconduct in public office following the publication of the Epstein files. A couple of those files appeared to suggest that Andrew had passed on private government information to Jeffrey Epstein, allegations he has always denied. He's always maintained his innocence and continues to do so. But there was a kind of understanding that the police were only looking into that kind of alleged offence, financial misconduct, for example. But actually, the definition of misconduct in public office, which is that offence, is far more wide-ranging and does also include potential alleged sexual offences. And if you remember, what was also in the Epstein files was that a woman in her 20s at the time was allegedly sex trafficked by Jeffrey Epstein to the then Prince Andrew at his home in Royal Lodge back in 2010. As I said, Andrew has always denied the allegations against him, but it appears it's understood that Thames Valley Police is looking into those claims. They are in contact with that alleged victim's lawyers. They have not made contact with that alleged victim as things stand. There's been no official complaint either from that victim to a police force here in the United Kingdom. There are specially trained officers who are very used to dealing with misconduct in public office on the case. Where it gets tricky, and as I said in the tease in the headlines, there is no legal precedent for a member of the royal family being tried or prosecuted under the misconduct in public office offences. Now, there may be enough evidence to prosecute him separately away from misconduct in public office, but that is something that the Crown Prosecution Service and Thames Valley Police will have to weigh up as they progress with their investigation, which clearly is going to go on for a number of months. As I said, Andrew has always denied wrongdoing, and it may come to nothing. Where does this leave the royal family? Well, Buckingham Palace say they cannot comment, which I must add is different from declining to comment. They say they cannot comment because they don't want to prejudice any potential future criminal proceedings. But of course, it is a headache because, again, we have Andrew, which is the king's brother, let's remember, and is Prince William's uncle, on the front pages of several newspapers this morning, again, overshadowing the work of the royal family. And that will continue to happen as this investigation progresses over the next couple of months.
8: Now, Cameron, this investigation, it's got links with the National Police Chief Council. They've got a national coordination group, because there'll be other forces looking at other claims and assessing other elements of the evidence in this investigation as well. They're also working closely with the Crown Prosecution Service, with the British government, with the royal household. But there does appear to be an issue that Thames Valley Police have got, in that they've made requests to the US Department of Justice for files. They've not got anything back yet. We've also heard from the force's Assistant Chief Constable, Oliver Wright, encouraging people to get in touch and share information, be they witnesses or, you know, victim survivors in all these alleged claims that are floating around. But clearly they need more evidence to progress this investigation.
32: Yeah, and it seems, Charlie, that there's a bit of a stalemate when it comes to this. They've asked for the unredacted files, as you say, from the Epstein files, and they haven't received them yet. I think a lot of actually American commentators are actually pointing out that, you know, there's been a lot of progress when it comes to police investigations here in the United Kingdom with various high profile figures, including Andrew Mountbatten Windsor and others, but nothing in the United States. So it will be interesting to see how long it takes for those documents to reach the United Kingdom, if at all. So let's find out.
8: Okay. Cameron, thank you. I think, you know, what's interesting about this, Dawn, is that this is an investigation that's been going on since February. And I think there probably was a frustration in the police that people thought they were only looking at these allegations around the files, around allegations of information being passed to Jeffrey Epstein. But actually, they are assessing so many different possible lines of inquiry here. Now, this is a big team, as I understand it. It's a major crime unit that Thames Valley Police have
9: gathered. Be very interested to see what happens. It is the front page of literally every single newspaper this morning. So, I mean, where it goes, we will have to wait and find out. But I for one, am glad the late Queen isn't here to witness all of this mess that the family have got themselves into. OK, let's talk to royal journalist at the Daily Mail and author of Elizabeth II in Private and in Public, the inside story, Robert Hardman. Robert, good to see you. Thank you so much for joining us this morning. Robert, I was just saying, I mean, I personally am glad that the late Queen isn't here, because Andrew is once again on the front page of every single newspaper, and in brackets, but sex offences in the headlines.
2: Yeah, it's another tawdry and embarrassing moment for the whole family. As you say, Dawn, I think everybody is relieved that Her Late Majesty didn't have to live through not just this, but I mean this extraordinary series of one after another, the degradation of her son. I mean, the fact that he lost the Dukedom of York. I mean, she was born a Princess of York. Dad was Duke of York. And that title meant so much to her. That went. All his other titles went. He was kicked out of the house. He's sent into exile. Then, of course, as you say, in February, he's arrested. And then today, while there's no the legal situation remains the same, we've got the police saying, clarifying that this investigation is, shall we say, rather more extensive than some people had thought. So yeah, it's in a particularly at a time, I think, when the royal family has had a very good run of late. I mean, the king's extraordinarily successful state visit to America, another successful visit to Northern Ireland. All the things that the Prince and Princess of Wales have been doing. I mean, these are all, proper, the royal family doing what we like to see it doing, and engaging with the people, engaging right around the world, soft power, royal diplomacy, all those things. And yet, the headlines today and probably over the weekend will concern the sort of family. I mean, black sheep is sort of understating it. I mean, the Duke of York, as was, has been one of the greatest royal disasters of modern times.
8: Robert, I know you spoke about Her Late Majesty not being around to see what is happening to her son, but we're also learning about how she pushed, and she was very keen for Andrew Mountbatten Windsor, then, of course, Prince Andrew, to be made a trade envoy. And that, of course, no proper vetting and security assessment was taken ahead of that role being given to him. That might be one of several revelations around this ongoing saga that could affect Queen Elizabeth II's reputation.
2: Yeah, I mean, obviously this comes hot on the heels of yesterday's documents released by the government into his appointment as a trade envoy. I mean, a lot has been said of the, you know, the Queen's wish that he should have a role and that he should promote national interests in succession to the Duke of Kent. I mean, to be honest, that's no surprise. There you see that document there. If you look on, just look on the left-hand side up at the top, you can see some a note there in red ink saying, you know, please put this, make sure this is in the PM's folder for next Monday. So, I mean, this isn't just the Queen saying, I want Andrew to have a job. I mean, it's understandable. He's coming out of the Navy. She wants him to do something useful. But this is a note to the Foreign Secretary, and it's going right up to the Prime Minister saying, can he replace the Duke of Kent as the sort of the royal champion of British industry? And at the time, everyone thought this was a great idea. I mean, this idea was being pushed in particular by a certain Peter Mandelson. So it went through multiple government departments and the Prime Minister. So I think the way in which everyone is sort of pinning it on the late Queen and saying, look, it's all her fault, I think is wrong. I mean, of course, she has, certainly she's partly responsible. But I mean, what really went wrong with Andrew wasn't his appointment. It's what went wrong in the years that followed. And there he was going around the world and becoming an increasing embarrassment while, you know, doing this at the behest of the Foreign Office, the Department of Trade and Industry, all the while being accompanied by police officers from the Home Office. So, I mean, multiple government departments, I think, have questions to answer. And in my book, I mean, I interviewed David Cameron, who ultimately took the decision to sack him as a trade envoy 10 years later. And it wasn't just because of the Epstein connection. It was because he was an extremely bad trade envoy who would go around saying the wrong things and just blundering.
9: Indeed, I remember covering those stories. All we wanted to do was play golf most of the time, wasn't it? Robert, thank you so much for joining us today. That's Royal Journalist at the Daily Mail and author of Elizabeth II, In Private, In Public, The Inside Story, Robert Hardman. Thank you so much, Robert.
8: Just to reiterate, Buckingham Palace cannot comment on the latest developments due to that legal advice. And of course, Andrew Mountbatten-Windsor has continuously denied any wrongdoing in relation to both allegations of sexual impropriety and also of allegations of sending sensitive documents to Jeffrey Epstein.
9: Meanwhile, Thames Valley Police have said, we encourage anyone with information to get in touch with us through the normal non-urgent contact channels, such as the Thames Valley Police online portal.
8: Right, well, still ahead here on Britain's Newsroom. Find out why your summer holiday could soon get a lot more expensive because there's a bit of a government tax grab being proposed.
9: Well, colour me shocked on that one, Charlie, I have to say. Any case, up next, it's your favourite story, isn't it? The ceramic sector has been given a cash lifeline to keep the industry going. We'll have all the details on that one.
8: But first, if you're in search of some holiday sun, why on earth would you be doing that? Look out the window.
9: Beautiful.
8: It's gorgeous. But here's the forecast for some of the top European destinations.
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4: Won't we need some cover?
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10: Hello there. High pressure is dominating for much of Europe, but there are thunderstorms across more eastern areas of the Mediterranean, particularly across Turkey through this weekend until the early part of next week. But as we look further east towards Italy, France, Spain and Portugal, there's plenty of dry and warm weather, as well as across Madeira and towards the Canary Islands. Temperatures approaching 30 degrees here. There's plenty more sunshine to come next week as well. Bye-bye.
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9: Yes, now there has been some great news for the ceramic sector. They've been given a £120 million package to tackle the rising cost of the industry.
8: Well, earlier this month I spoke to Mike Raybould, who's the CEO of Portmerian Group. He wants to expand his company. Two-thirds of its products are exported internationally and demand is growing.
17: I have a huge opportunity to do more of that with the brands and designs we have, but it's incredibly difficult when the energy prices are so much higher here than they are in Europe, in Asia, and the United States.
9: Business and Trade Secretary Peter Carl claims decarbonising will benefit the economy. He spoke to GB News earlier today.
18: When it comes to issues between climate change and business, industry and the business community tell us that the decarbonisation agenda is the biggest economic opportunity that we face. So if you look at the moment about electric cars, I want our British automotive sector to be there to capture the global market for EVs, and I need to make sure that we are equipped to do so.
8: Well, let's speak now to the Chief Executive of Ceramics UK, Rob Flello. Good morning to you, Rob. Great to speak to you again. And congratulations on the funding you've been given. But can I just get your reaction to what we heard from Peter Kyle this morning, saying that decarbonisation is an opportunity for industry? Is that how you see it at the moment?
19: It's one way of phrasing it, but nice to see you again, Charlie, and hello, Dawn. It's great. I mean, let's not kind of start off on the wrong footing. It's a fantastic announcement. £120 million is a great start. We will be going back for more. And also, it's really important to put on record my thanks to GB News, Charlie, that great piece that you did, that great package, I'm sure absolutely helped us. Decarbonisation, a threat and an opportunity, I suppose, is where I'll put it. Whilst energy prices are the first, second and probably third biggest threats to our industry, if we can reduce those energy prices, through funding through decarbonisation, then that's going to be a great opportunity for us to really sort of survive the current difficulties and challenges and actually grow the sector.
9: Rob, talking of growth, would it be helpful if the government also mentioned business rates, the national insurance for employers, the minimum wage and the workers' rights bill that you're all struggling with? I mean, decarbonisation really is sort of like just a little tiny bit on the edge. What about tackling the real things that are stopping business growing in this country?
19: Well, Dawn, I think you must have been reading my checklist of things that are problems for the industry. We are an employer of a lot of people. A lot of folk depend on us and their families for their livelihoods. We are in many ways punished for the fact that we employ a lot of people, which is crazy under a Labour government. But hopefully in time we will get that changed. There are a long checklist of things. Decarbonisation, phrasing it that way, It's a problem in the sense that we are facing ever higher costs because of decarbonisation, because of net zero. The cost base of the industry is getting higher all the time. It's an issue that the industry have been tackling. I mean, in the last decade, the industry has spent $750 million of its own money on decarbonisation. But this really is a massive help. I think it will be critical. It will make a massive difference to our manufacturers across the whole of the UK, and gives us a fighting chance.
8: Of course, Rob, Stoke is the spiritual home of the ceramics industry. But as you say, this is a UK-wide sector, and also it has so many impacts into other industries as well. Are you speaking with other industry bodies about energy prices, and what are they saying about this funding? Say, for example, chemicals are also getting some funding here too.
19: Yeah, we are constantly in dialogue with other energy intensive industries. In fact, we've just taken on chairing the Energy Intensive User Group, which brings together everybody from steel and glass and chemicals and paper and so on, to have a unified voice to government. Up until now, the support from government, from successive governments, to be fair, has been very patchy. And this is, in some ways, a long overdue bit of support for our industry.
8: Okay.
19: Where other sectors are
8: really sorry, we're running out of time here. Chief Executive of Ceramics UK. But Rob, thank you so much for your time this morning.
9: Up next, we're talking football. All of that after the weather.
0: Thank you, Britain, for the thousands of you who are becoming friends of GB News every week.
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21: 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The A737 northbound at Linclive is partially blocked by debris. On the M4 westbound at Junction 4, a crash has closed one lane, normalising by 10:15. M20 westbound between Junction 9 and 8 has a broken down vehicle shutting one lane, clearing by 11:15. On the A46 southbound in Warwickshire, a collision has closed all lanes, with normal traffic expected before 2 this afternoon. And on the trains, delays continue due to industrial action affecting London North Western Railway and West Midlands Railway services. For more travel news, go to gbnews.com.
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23: 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UK only. Entrance must be 18 or over. Lines close at 4 p.m. on the 26th of June. This is a network giveaway. 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
8: Good morning, it's 10 a.m. on Friday, the 22nd of May. We're live across the United Kingdom, and this is Britain's Newsroom with Charlie Peters and Dawn Neeson.
2: Yeah, happy Friday to you all. Now, breaking this morning, police are assessing many lines of inquiry into the misconduct investigation into Andrew Mountbatten-Windsor. We'll have all the latest on this story.
8: And there's a holiday tax raid because the price of your summer getaways could skyrocket as ministers are considering a £1 billion VAT grab on airport fees.
2: And sex checks scrapped. New government guidance tells staff not to question the gender of those using toilets and changing rooms.
8: And Britain is braced for a huge heatwave, which could see the hottest temperatures ever recorded in May. Get your shades and sun cream on.
2: But with the good weather obviously comes, yes, the small boats. Mark White, are we expecting an incoming Starmada?
3: Well, it's certainly perfectly possible because we've got four, maybe 5 days of good weather. The first boatload of illegal migrants has now arrived in Dover Harbour within the last few minutes. 76 migrants offloaded there.
8: And any moment now, England coach Thomas Tuchel, he'll announce his World Cup squad. Is it coming home? Is it not? We're not sure. Possibly, maybe.
10: Well, I'm just going through them now, and I think I've decided that we're going to win the World Cup this year. How about that? We'll go through them shortly.
2: And today, the Royal British Legion marks the 15th anniversary of the end of the war in Iraq. And we'll hear from veterans throughout the show, including Major General Bill Moore, commander of the 19th Mechanized Brigade.
24: Two rules for my team: never leave a man behind and don't allow yourself to be captured.
25: And Bill and thousands of others at the National Memorial Arboretum today will be remembering those thousands that returned home injured and the 179 here on the Basra Memorial Wall who died in Operation Telic.
8: I don't know, I love hot weather. I love those English summer days. I like when it happens any time of year, even if we get those sort of Indian summers stretching into the autumn. But one of the costs of working at GB News over the last 4 or 5 years
2: you're
8: or so...
2: You're not going to mention me by name, are you?
8: No, you're safe. It's that every time there's hot weather, I start thinking about Mark White. And I start thinking about the fact that he's got a lot of work to do. And that, not because I think Mark's going to be sunning and I'm, you know, worried about his sun cream application, because I'm very worried about the fact that I know he'll be glued to the coast. And that, unfortunately, because of our lack of proper processes for preventing small boats crossing, the only thing that helps is the weather. So sunny weather means more illegal immigration.
2: Yeah, it is. It is a worry. And I start thinking about Mark White for completely different reasons, which I won't go to live on air. But thank you for all your messages. Lots of you are saying what you're up to today and over the weekend. Lots of you going for lovely sunny walks this morning. And you're taking us on the radio. Remember, please do, if you're out in the sunshine, out in your garden, going for a lovely walk, we're on the radio and we're on your iPad and your telephone and all that, so you can keep up with us as well. Let us know what you're up to or talk about all the stories we're talking about. gbnews.com/yoursay. All of that coming up after the news headlines with Sam Francis.
4: Very good morning to you. Just after 10 o'clock, the top story this hour. Police investigating Andrew Mountbatten Windsor are understood to be looking at potential sex offences as part of a wider inquiry. Detectives are reportedly keen to speak to a woman who claims she was taken to the former prince's home in Windsor for sexual purposes. The investigation began after the release of the Epstein files in the United States, with Andrew also arrested earlier this year on suspicion of misconduct in public office. Thames Valley Police says misconduct in public office can take different forms, and detectives are following all reasonable lines of inquiry. Andrew strongly denies any wrongdoing. In other news, the UK is bracing for a potentially record-breaking bank holiday heatwave. Temperatures could reach up to 33 degrees in southern England and the Midlands, with forecasters saying the May temperature record could be broken. Health alerts have been issued now across much of the Midlands, eastern and southeast of England. Officials are warning of risk for vulnerable people, including those with dementia, heart conditions, asthma and other lung conditions. The RNLI is also urging caution around open water. NATO jets have been scrambled over Baltic airspace after another unidentified drone entered Latvia for a third consecutive day. Baltic states have blamed Russian electronic interference for pushing drones off course, though Ukraine has also faced criticism as it increases strikes on Russian energy infrastructure. Ukraine has also launched a long-range attack on a refinery in Russia's Samara region, around 1,000 kilometres from the border. Meanwhile, Vladimir Putin has been observing joint nuclear drills with Belarus, describing nuclear weapons as a last resort, but also a guarantor of Russian sovereignty. Well, fears are growing that the Ebola outbreak in the Democratic Republic of Congo is spreading faster than first thought. Health officials there say there have now been 160 suspected deaths from 670 suspected cases. Confirmed infections are also now being reported hundreds of miles from the original epicenter. There has also been unrest at one outbreak hotspot where witnesses say they saw protesters setting fire to tents at a treatment centre after disrupting and disputing the cause of a patient's death. The World Health Organization has declared a public health emergency now for international concern, while Britain has pledged up to £20 million to support frontline workers. Here, the National Crime Agency says two generations of teenagers have been failed by tech firms, putting profit over child safety. The NCA and the National Police Chiefs Council are backing a ban on under-16s using social media, unless, they say, platforms change high-risk features. They point to unrestricted contact from unknown adults, harmful algorithms, weak age checks, encrypted messaging and nude image sharing. The NCA says it received 92,000 reports of potential online child sexual abuse activity from tech companies last year alone. That is a fourfold increase in just 7 years. MPs are warning Royal Mail's performance remains unacceptable and says Ofcom has 6 months to prove it can regulate the postal market properly. The Business and Trade Committee says Royal Mail has continued to miss targets despite fines every year since 2022. It also says around 126 million first-class letters may have arrived late over a year, with consequences including missed hospital appointments, delayed benefit decisions and fines, all arriving too late to challenge. Ofcom says it has fined Royal Mail more than £37 million and demanded a credible improvement plan. And do stay with us for that breaking news in the sport. I won't spoil it for you. I'll leave it for Paul to do. But it does look like there are some big names who have missed the cut for England's World Cup this year. So stay with us for that. Next, though, a look at the markets.
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4: 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The pound will buy $1.3431 and €1.1569. The price of gold is £3,368 per ounce, and the FTSE 100 is currently at 10,474 points.
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9: Thank you very much, Sam, and hello and welcome. This is Britain's Newsroom, live across the United Kingdom on GB News with Charlie Peters and me, Dawn Neeson.
8: Now, hundreds of small boat migrants are in the English Channel this morning, heading to Britain, where they will be brought into Dover.
2: Yeah, this is the start of what GB News has been told could be at least 4 days of illegal crossings.
8: And Mark White is here with us in the studio with the very latest on this. Mark, it's hot weather, and that invariably means there are attempted crossings this morning.
3: Yeah, I am really the sort of depressing side of these kind of bank holiday weekends. I know that. Listen, that first batch of illegal migrants have now arrived at Dover Harbour. We can bring you GB News exclusive video of the Border Force vessel, a Defender, which is arriving into Dover Harbour. There you can see it passing one of the big cruise ships. Now, Dover increasingly becoming an attraction for cruise ships. And can you imagine the spectacle of looking out your cabin window to see boatloads of migrants arriving at this Kent port? Well, that's what's going to happen. It's interesting, there's been quite a few people been trying to point out that the government data over the last week, 10 days, has showed no small boat activity in the channel and claiming success. Yes, there's been no small boat activity, but the weather has not been conducive to that. We've had winds blowing in the channel. Mm. Quite frankly, it's not the sunny days, but just the days when the wind dies down below about 8 or 9 miles an hour. And look at them. This is 76 illegal migrants who will soon go on to claim asylum, of course, will enter the asylum system. As you can see there, pretty much all are men, from what we can see. There might be the odd woman and child on board. They do that for very cynical reasons, because they know they get a better, quicker response from the British authorities if they say there are women and children on board. So 76 migrants on board that first boat that Defender has brought in. Another Border Force vessel, Ranger, is out there at the moment. It's picked up one illegal boatload and is heading to pick up another illegal boatload. Say they've got roughly the same number. We're well over 200 already today. This is just the first of 4, probably 5 days of good weather in the channel, which I would imagine we're going to see significant numbers crossing the channel.
2: Mark, are these boats coming from Belgium now as well?
3: Well, we've not seen that so far today, but we have seen French Border Patrol vessel heading into Belgian waters. So absolutely, they are on the lookout for that. And interestingly, we brought you news yesterday of Belgian police chiefs along that west coast, very, very concerned about levels and growing levels of violence. They have noticed a very significant surge in the number of migrants that people smugglers are putting up into Belgium to launch from their beaches because of increased patrols on the French beaches, particularly around Dunkirk and Calais. And that has meant that on an average year in Belgium, you would see no more than one or two boats for the entire year. Already this year, just, you know, 3-4 months, we're now into the fifth month, but 33 launches that have taken place from Belgian beaches. Many, many hundreds of migrants that have left Belgium. And the very, very concerning thing, I should add, that the police chiefs are reporting, is that people smugglers have now co-opted the help of former Afghan and Iraqi soldiers to guard the boats to ensure that the police and anyone else doesn't get near them when they launch. And the police are very concerned about growing levels of violence. Those smugglers and the former soldiers that they have hired to work on their behalf are armed. They've found firearms and ammunition in some of the camps around that area as well, and say their officers are coming under increased levels of violence.
8: Now, Mark, the irony has not been lost on our audience, judging by what people are saying on your say, that we're watching exclusive footage right now on your screens of Border Force vessel called Defender bringing in all these people, as we can see from the footage, mostly men, most of them young men, in fact. When we're seeing this footage and we're hearing about these gangs becoming more sophisticated, relying on former soldiers from the Middle East and Central Asia, and when we're hearing about measures taken by the government, it always seems as though these gangs are just one step ahead of whatever is thrown at them.
3: It's a classic game of whack-a-mole, Charlie, that, you know, whatever they do, the British and French authorities, for instance, in trying to up security in one area, and remember, we're just giving the French now another deal of £662 million of UK taxpayers' money to guard their own beaches, by the way, which they have the sovereign duty to do that in their own nation. That should be their duty to stop criminality and people embarking on dangerous journeys from their shores.
6: That's not a basket case.
3: They need to be encouraged. Their own nation. That should be their duty to stop criminality and people embarking on dangerous journeys from their shores.
6: That's not a basket case.
3: They need to be encouraged.
6: It's

0: on our beaches. We need extra police patrols and more specialist task force operations in that west coast of Belgium, especially down near the French border. So what does that mean? They need extra money. Who are they going to go cap in hand to? The British government, because they've seen that the British government's giving $662 million to France. If the crisis shifts, as it seems to be doing, in very significant way into Belgium, then of course they're going to say, pay us. You don't pay us, you know.
1: You can't possibly do it.
0: Yeah, exactly.
2: We will pay and just work you out the coast. And you've got our,
1: obviously Netherlands.
2: Spain,
0: the Netherlands.
2: The Netherlands, yeah, you know, yeah. It's going
1: to
2: be.
1: They'll be launching from Norway and Sweden towards Northumbria, return to the Vikings.
2: Yeah,
1: who knows?
0: No, oh, it could be. That's a good idea, actually.
1: So we should stop talking about this, Mark.
0: Don't mention the long boats to the people smugglers, whatever
2: well,
0: you do.
2: Well, joking aside, though, the raping and pillaging, these men are coming from incredibly violent, misogynistic countries. Coming over here.
0: Yes, great. Listen, that is one of the most worrying aspects of this whole crisis, is the fact that many of them, if not the majority of people coming across, are told and do throw away their identifying documents. They invent a whole different backstory to their life that makes them stand a better chance of getting a positive outcome to their asylum application. But all the time, because they're doing that, it's very difficult for us to get a handle on who exactly they are and the threat that they pose. And we've seen now, time and time again, it's almost, I hesitate to say daily, but certainly weekly, we're getting news of another case before the courts involving small boat migrants involved in some quite serious criminality.
2: Yeah, no, awful. Mark White, thank you so much for that cheery news on a sunny Friday.
1: Well, let's talk about another struggling English defence, shall we, perhaps? Because the England boss, Thomas
2: Brilliant
1: Tuchel.
2: Terrible.
1: He's just announced his World Cup squad for the summer.
2: Yeah, and GB News Sports Supremo Paul Coyte has all the details.
3: Well, it's Englishmen crossing the Atlantic is what we're going to do now, because they're going to be heading to Mexico and they're going to be heading to Canada and firstly America. So Thomas Tuchel has announced the squad.
2: Right.
3: I think the big story is really about who's left out, not who's actually in the team. So I think we should go through the omissions first, which have surprised a lot of people. One of those people is Harry Maguire, who is he put on social media last night. He was shocked and gutted. His mum was unhappy as well. Did you see?
2: Though.
3: His mum wasn't happy about it. See, the way it works is that you will get the team who are chosen to go will get a text. So they get a text, and I've seen these before. And it will say something like, actually does say, bring your boots, bring your shin pads. I've seen one of these texts that report for duty at St. George's Park. So that's what they find out. But all those who haven't been chosen that were in the 55 would have got a phone call from Thomas Tuchel.
2: Oh.
3: So these are the ones, obviously, that are being leaked because they don't care. They've got no reason to keep it to themselves. So they are. Harry Maguire won't be going. Cole Palmer, which I think he's a terrific footballer, but he hasn't played so well recently. So it's obviously showing that Thomas Tuchel wants to go with form rather than reputation, which a lot of managers have done before. So Cole Palmer won't be going. Phil Foden from Man City won't be going. I mean, if I told you that a couple of years ago, you'd never have believed it. Trent Alexander-Arnold's another one. He won't be there either, but he hasn't played for England since last summer. Morgan Gibbs-White scored more goals than anybody else in the Premier League. He's not going. And Adam Wharton and Miles Lewis-Skelly. So let's go with who has gone. So if you want to tick them off as we go along, this is going to be a game of England bingo. Goalkeepers Jordan Pickford, Dean Henderson and James Trafford. No surprise there. I think it was always going to be there. Defenders Reece James of Chelsea. We've got Tino Livramento from Newcastle. Mark Gay is going. Ezri Konsa, John Stones from Manchester City is one of the veterans, not the oldest though. Gerald Kwanzaa from Bayer Leverkusen. Nico O'Reilly from Man City, who's been particularly good this year. Dan Byrne from Newcastle. Charlie, thoughts on that?
1: Age 34. And it's strange because obviously he's only played for England six times. But I wonder with this, I know you're going to get onto in a moment about Jordan Henderson being included. There is a sort of men of experience.
3: There is, absolutely. I mean, I thought I was going to get the call up the way things are going. But Dan Byrne, so this is probably where Harry Maguire's looking, thinking, why is this not me? Jed Spence from Spurs is another interesting one. So he's been chosen. Midfielders, so obviously Declan Rice is going. Got Elliot Anderson from Nottingham Forest. Jude Bellingham is back in favour again after just a little bit of time where I think that the manager was just checking him out, maybe leaving him out and see how he reacted to that. But he's got to go. Jude Bellingham for Real.

0: Madrid. So Jordan Henderson, he's now coming out to his 65th birthday. He's he's one of the only players that's actually playing in the World Cup winning side of 66. That's how old Jordan Henderson is. But he will be there, which is...
1: You need it. I think in every team you need experience.
0: You do. And it's always a mixture of old and young, lovers and fighters. And that seems to be the way. Morgan Rogers from Aston Villa, I think, is a good call. And Kobbie Mainoo as well, who was also out of favour at Manchester United with the last manager, Ruben Amorim. But now he's back in favour with Michael Carrick. So he's done him a huge favour. And the forwards, well, the captain, Harry Kane, obviously is there. We've got Ivan Toney, which is a real surprise to a lot of people because he's playing in Saudi Arabia.
1: Yes.
0: He's banging them in Saudi Arabia, but the quality?
1: Exactly. It's a different world, isn't it?
0: It is.
2: It really is.
0: But it's very interesting that he's included him. Ollie Watkins from Aston Villa is back in the frame. Bukayo Saka from Arsenal. Noni Madueke from Arsenal is there. Marcus Rashford, who's playing at Barcelona now, he's back in there as well. Anthony Gordon from Newcastle and Eberechi Ezza from Arsenal. So there's the 26 plus the ones that are left out.
1: What's your biggest surprise out of that lot?
0: My biggest surprise is, I think it's, you know what? I've got to say, it's the ones that are left out.
3: Cole Palmer.
0: I think probably Cole Palmer. I thought even if he's not on form, and I think he's a fantastic footballer, and I think it's a surprise he's not going. So first game then is Wednesday, 17th of June, Croatia at 9 o'clock, Tuesday, 23rd, Ghana at 9, and then on Saturday, the 27th of June, the final group game, Panama at 10 p.m. So they're all quite late kickoffs because, of course, the other side of the United.
1: And pubs can stay open until 2 in the morning.
0: And I've got a feeling I won't be going to bed throughout the whole time. I'll probably have to stay up and everything,
2: sure.
0: So yeah.
2: I think you'll manage.
0: Do you think I'll manage?
2: Living off the fizz of England's success.
0: That's exactly what I'll be doing.
1: Well, congratulations to all those in the squad. I mean, great. And commiserations to those that haven't been selected, including West Ham's Jarrod Bowen. I can't think why there's no West Ham players in there.
0: Neither can I.
1: I'm very happy.
2: I'm very happy about Dan Burke, actually, having had time to ruminate on the question.
0: You've had 3 minutes to think about it and you're happy. I'm happy for him too.
2: I've suffered watching Dan Burke play football for Newcastle against Spurs on so many occasions. I remember being particularly rattled watching Spurs lose to Dan Burke while hearing thousands of Geordies singing, "He's from Blyth, you'll never ever beat Dan Burke." I just think it's such a hilarious chant.
0: I can see him going up at the semi-final, nodding one in the top corner.
2: And maybe tens of thousands of England fans will be chanting, "He is from Blyth."
0: Yes.
2: "And you'll never ever beat Dan Burke."
0: Yes, there you go.
2: Could be coming.
1: I doubt it, but hey, we'll wait and see. Thank you very much, Qwerty, on that one. Interesting names there. Let us know what you think. gbnews.com/yoursay. Would you agree with that selection?
2: Mm. Right now, it's time for the Great British Giveaway. It's your chance to have a spectacular summer this year. What are we offering, Dawnie?
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4: 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Or post your name and number to GB21 PO Box 86690 Derby DE1 9TT. UK only. Entrance must be 18 or over. Lines close at 4 p.m. on the 26th of June. This is a network giveaway. Entries will be pooled. Please check the closing time if listening or watching on demand. Good luck.
1: Good luck indeed. That'd be lovely, wouldn't it?
2: I wouldn't say no. But we can't enter, can we?
1: No, sadly not.
2: But you can.
1: Yeah, you can. So please do. I mean, come on, it'd be a lovely summer and we need it, don't we? Okay, Labour is facing a backlash over plans for a, talking of money, a £1 billion tax grab on family holidays. And that's just as the Chancellor unveils those new measures to help families with the cost of summer days out. You know, clowns and things.
3: Clowns and things. Hmm. Speaking of people who are not clowns, we'll be going through all of that with Emma Trimble and Jonathan List. Jonathan looking quite muted in his dress today. Not gone for the clownish costume. See them both very shortly. This is Britain's Newsroom only on GB News.
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15: Harry Maguire has been omitted from Thomas Tuchel's England squad for this summer's World Cup, leaving the Manchester United defender stunned despite his impressive performances under interim boss Michael Carrick. The 33-year-old, who has earned 66 caps for his country, expressed his dismay. "I was confident I could have played a major part this summer for my country after the season I've had. I've been left shocked and gutted by the decision." Maguire had featured in England's March friendlies against Uruguay and Japan following his recall. But Tuchel made clear the defender remained fourth choice at best. That's the latest sport. 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
5: Welcome back. It's coming up to 28 minutes past 10, and this is Britain's Newsroom with Charlie and Dawn.
6: Now, we're joined in the studio by the writer and broadcaster Emma Trimble and the political commentator Jonathan Liss to go through all the top stories today. Well, the ones that we can talk about. So let's start with the so-called death of the seaside, Emma. There's been a study published in the Daily Mail saying that we have a strained relationship with the outdoors, in particular the seaside, that, was it, one-fifth of us have not swum in the sea for a year.
7: Which I think is probably not abnormal, given that we live in Britain and probably most people only swim in the sea when they go on holiday because it's cold. But in general, this is a very sad story. I think it suggests that, you know, the natural way that human beings connect with their environment is being undercut by too much television consumption, too much screen time, just the sort of reality of modern urban dwelling. Some of these stats, I mean, they're so sad that they're, you almost laugh, but it's a sort of like laugh cry. One in 10 say they're too busy to even notice the world around them on a day-to-day basis. I mean, it's unbelievably sad. Although some of the things they asked people were a bit odd, like when was the last time you flew a kite? I don't know when the last time you flew a kite was, but I think I was probably about 7 years old.
6: I think never.
5: I do remember the last time I flew a kite. It was on my niece's hen do last on a beach, ironically.
8: You flew a kite on a hen do.
5: Yeah.
8: The most reserved hen do. It's not about any kind of hen do that you'd be going to.
5: No, it's not my kind of hen do on Ibiza. What about you? When's the last time you flew a kite on a beach?
8: Well, I don't ever flew one on a beach. I think I flew one when I was 8 years old and it didn't go very well.
5: So only a couple of years ago then.
8: Only a couple of years ago, Dawn. Yes, this is. I think that what we're really getting at here is that we have a culture in this country where we prioritise the drudgery of life, if I can put it like that. Everything, and this is not people's fault, because life is really hard and it's got harder in the last few years. And there is a political dimension to this where people, you know, politicians are beginning to talk about how we only talk about the essentials. People can't afford the essentials, but actually we are not just put on this earth to exist. We also have to enjoy ourselves. We have to live. And that does mean going on holiday. It does mean sort of, you know, going out to see our friends and or to go to the theatre or whatever it might be. These are not luxuries. It's not sort of some bourgeois concern. They're actually intrinsic to living a good life and to living a life that is meaningful to us and happy. We're not just, we have to be able to find ways to live in a meaningful and happy way. And so when we do look at these kinds of surveys and find that people aren't making time, we don't have the time to have simple pleasures like looking at nature for a bit, sitting and sort of, because they're so stressed, they're so rushed, have to move from one thing to the other, they have to put food on the table, feed the kids, whatever, then that's a real problem. And it should be something that we are talking about at a political level.
7: Apparently 7% of people as well said they would rather watch nature through a screen than experience
5: that's
7: it for
5: just
7: themselves.
5: Really,
8: well, that's the
5: depressing.
8: Other thing, isn't it? Because that's the other thing that is kind of in this story, is that we have become so dependent on our phones. And it's not necessarily that we want to be, is that we have to be. It's this ratcheting up of technology, that technology changes, and technology we didn't know we needed. If you'd sort of spoken to people in the 50s, no one would have said they needed the internet on their phones. But now, obviously, we all think we do need it. And of course, it's very useful, but we could survive without it.
7: Well, according another one of the interesting stats in here is that the general population spend an average of 22 hours a week watching television and 21 hours a week scrolling on their phone.
5: Well, if you're watching GB News, that is to be encouraged, to be honest with you.
8: Surely there's an overlap between some of that time, though.
7: And people have just enjoyed the countryside through their screens, so there we go.
5: Lots of people are getting in touch on this story. Lindy Lou says, I live in Devon and haven't been on the beach for 10 years, never mind going in the sea. Meanwhile, Caroline, a point that lots of you are making, says, would you swim in the sea with all that poo? I mean, that's a fair point, though. I mean, oh, the language is sort of...
8: Well, we have... You know,
5: but it's true.
8: I think you have beaches that have ratings, and you'd obviously want to go to one higher. Yeah, you want to go to
7: Well, there was that very famous story of David Cameron when he was on his summer holidays swimming through interesting waters. Wherever that was.
8: Well, the amount of sewage he points to his cabinet, my goodness.
5: Oh.
8: He knew what he was doing.
6: Right, well, look. It's been a charming catch-up. Yeah. I'd just like to leave with this really distressing statistic. The average Briton has not seen the sun set for 1 year and 3 months.
5: Oh, that's sad. Mm. I take pictures of sunrise every single morning, even if the sun isn't rising.
6: Should we go speak to someone who's almost as gorgeous as a lovely sunset? Sam Francis. For a 60-second news update. Very good morning to you. 10:32, the headlines this hour. Police investigating Andrew Mountbatten Windsor are now understood to be looking at potential sex offences as part of a wider inquiry. Andrew remains under investigation for misconduct in public office and denies any wrongdoing. Well, the UK is bracing for a record-breaking bank holiday heatwave with temperatures potentially reaching 33 degrees in parts of England. Health alerts, though, have been issued, with officials warning vulnerable people could face increased risk as the hot weather builds through the weekend. NATO jets have been scrambled over Baltic airspace after another unidentified drone entered Latvia. It comes as Ukraine launched a deep strike inside Russia, targeting an oil refinery. Fears are now growing that the Ebola outbreak in the Democratic Republic of Congo is spreading faster than first thought. There are now 160 suspected deaths and cases are being reported far from the original epicenter. The UK has pledged up to £20 million to support frontline health workers. The National Crime Agency says two generations of teenagers have been failed by tech firms putting profit over child safety. The NCA and police chiefs are now backing a ban on under-16s using social media. And Phil Foden, Cole Palmer and Trent Alexander-Arnold have all been left out of England's World Cup squad. Thomas Tuchel named his 26-man squad with Harry Maguire. Adam Wharton, Morgan Gibbs-White and Luke Shaw also missing out. Those are the latest headlines. A full roundup from the newsroom at 11.
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5: Thank you very much, Sam. As gorgeous as a sunset. Okay, we are crossing over.
6: Lucky Sam.
5: Good job. We're crossing, just kind of flirt with you. Anyway, we're crossing over to the National Arboretum in Staffordshire, where they're marking the 15th anniversary of the end of the war in Iraq. Please don't miss some very moving stories involved. This is Britain's Newsroom on GB News.
4: Hello, good morning. Welcome to your latest GB News weather update brought to you from the Met Office. The heat is building from today across southern areas. It will feel rather hot. Sunny day to come for many of us, but it will remain cloudier across the north and west. Much of western Scotland, parts of Northern Ireland, seeing a pretty cloudy day. We could see quite a lot of cloud across this morning, across more western areas of Wales, southwestern England too. But further east, plenty of sunshine, albeit a little bit hazy at times, but it's going to be feeling pretty hot out there. Temperatures are likely to approach 28, 29 degrees across the south and east and into the low 20s further north as well. But we'll just be in the high teens across parts of northwest. That's because we've got weather fronts lingering across the far north and west into parts of Scotland as well as Northern Ireland through this evening. So a cloudy evening to come, slightly fresher than elsewhere, which may be good news for you. Some heavier bursts of rain now and again, but the rain's going to be relatively light, I think, across Northern Ireland and Western Scotland. Dry elsewhere, some thicker cloud pushing into West Wales, down to the far west of Cornwall too through this evening, bringing perhaps a bit of a murky start to the day on Saturday. Some mist and fog around across more central areas of England through the night, as well as a weather front pushes eastwards across the country, bringing some lingering cloud to start the day on Saturday. But for most of us, it should be a pretty dry and relatively mild start to to the day. Some sunshine here and there, and that sunshine will only get longer lived as we head through the day on Saturday, particularly across England as well as Wales. Eastern areas of Scotland, eastern parts of northern England also seeing some strong sunshine. UV levels are very high throughout this weekend, as well as pollen levels, so do take preparations if you're heading out in to enjoy the sunshine. It's going to feel very warm with temperatures climbing to 30 degrees, possibly just above across the far south and east. Bye-bye.
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10: Good morning, this is the latest AI travel news from gbnews.com. The A8 westbound on-slip at Junction 6, Newhouse, remains closed for essential maintenance, with one lane shut from Newhouse to Chapel Hall. On the M4 westbound entry slip at Junction 4 in Greater London, a collision has closed one of two lanes, expected to clear around 11:23 this morning. Meanwhile, the M20 westbound in Kent between Junction 9 and Junction 8 has one lane closed due to a broken down vehicle, with normal conditions anticipated by 11:39 this morning. And on the trains, London North Western Railway and West Midlands Railway services are affected by industrial action. For more travel news, go to gbnews.com.
6: Welcome back. It's 10:38 and you're watching Britain's Newsroom with Charlie and Dawn.
5: Yeah, and today marks 15 years since the last British troops left Iraq as part of Operation Telic.
6: Now, the operation saw 179 British service personnel lose their lives, with many thousands returning home injured.
5: Yeah, and the mental scars as well. GB News national reporter Jack Carson joins us live from the National Memorial Arboretum. Jack, how's it going?
11: Yeah, good morning to you. Well, we're not far away now. Midday is when we're going to have this service, of course, today marking 15 years since the last British troops left Iraq as part of Operation Telic. We're at the Basra Memorial Wall, which was rededicated here at the Arboretum in 2010. Of course, it was out in Basra, and names and plates of those 179 personnel who died, many already this morning coming to pay their respects, to remember those who would have lost friends, comrades, and Janet Riddell joins us now. Tell us about when you got the call to go to Iraq as part of Operation Telic. You were part of the Royal Navy.
12: That's correct, yes. I got my draft around about June 2006, for a draft in October 2006. So I was actually sent out there October 2006 for a six-month draft. I was sent out there to be chief clerk to the general, serving in Baghdad in Saddam's old palace. My job entailed changing money, which meant that I had to do a helicopter ride once a week to the international zone, to the British camp, because I was actually serving on Camp Victory, which was run by the Americans, to change the dollars and the checks. On one occasion in December, I did the same trip that I'd been doing for the last couple of months, and unfortunately on our way back, they shot us down, they brought us down with small arms fire over Sadr City, which meant that I got thrown forward, badly damaging my both knees, in particular my right knee, and I was about 3 months after I was sent back to Selly Oak, my knee was popping and clicking and popping in and out. Once they went into it, they saw the extent of the damage. It was so badly damaged that I was eventually medically discharged in May 2008, after 18 and a half years service in the Royal Navy. I was then just left on a whim, and then I found charities like the Royal British Legion, turned to Starboard, Blesmer, the Royal Navy Benevolent Trust. But after several operations, they decided that they couldn't save my leg, and in 2017, my leg came off. We did have guess the weight of the leg, so we made light heart of that, so we raised some money, but unfortunately, due to my nightmares, which I still suffer with today, I couldn't be put under a general anaesthetic, so I did have to stay awake for all of my operations, including my amputation.
11: I mean, what was it like that day to day in Iraq? We've heard lots of stories already from people today about the heat, but also coming under fire almost constantly at times. What was the day to day reality like on the ground?
12: I was on the base place. We used to go for a coffee, we'd have bullets flying over our vehicles when we were going for a coffee. We were constantly being bombed. Saddam was hung while I was out there, and it got worse the day after. I'd just hug my friend next to me, especially if I didn't have my body armour on, just for comfort, because we just didn't know what was going to happen next. So it was totally different for me, being a Royal Navy person as well. I wasn't used to that. I was used to being at sea.
11: Mariah, that was called the Baghdad Dance.
12: The Baghdad Dance, that's correct. Yeah, we called it the Baghdad Dance. Unfortunately, the same lad I found out the other day passed away 3 years ago, because I was going to hopefully make contact with him here today to pay our respects to the people that have passed and that are still suffering today from the scars of Iraq.
11: And that's the thing. Of course, whilst we, of course, remember conflicts from, as we have done in the past previous years, with D-Day 80 and VJ and VE Day 80 last year, there's recent conflicts, people that live around us every day that we are in amongst, our fellow citizens that were in operations like that and still suffer, you know, mental and physical effects of their service today.
12: Yeah, that's correct. And unfortunately, as veterans, they're very proud. They won't ask for help. And in a lot of circumstances, they don't know where to look for help. And that's the criminal part of it. They don't know where to look for help. And then when we try and get our war pensions, it's like fighting another war to get what we were promised when we signed that blank check to say that we would go and fight for our country.
11: What's it like standing here in front of the Basra wall with all those names? There's 179 names of people, some of those, of course, you well know, you know, never able to come back from those operations.
12: Do you know, the families should be proud of them, but it's also very sad that they were never to be able to live the lives that we've been able to live afterwards and get the help from all these charities. I'm just immensely proud of them, and I'd just like to thank them for their service as well.
11: And what's it like being here today? Why is it so important, just finally, that we mark this occasion today?
12: It's important because I don't think these people, names on the walls, including the people that are still living, it shouldn't be forgotten, this war, because people that put their lives on the line and people are still suffering today from that war. Just give some respect, and, you know, being here, I'm paying my respects, and it's very, very moving being here today.
11: Janet, thank you so much for joining us this morning and telling us your story out as part of Operation Telic in Iraq. As we were saying, just after midday today, we're going to get that service, of course, to have that 2 minute silence and remember all those who came home injured and all those that were never able to return.
5: Jack, thank you so much. Some very harrowing stories there. That's Jack Carlson at the National Arboretum for us. Just want to read a few of your messages out as well. Lots of you have been getting in touch about this story. Old Geezer, hi, good morning, says, we celebrate our Iraq heroes, most of whom are homeless or in need of help. Now, certainly for mental health care, I would agree. On the other side, we have potential terrorists from Iraq coming over on small boats, giving council houses bags of cash and as much help as they need. Should we not help our heroes before help the ones who potentially, we don't know, but help the ones who killed us? And Tim says, my best mate fought in the Iraq war. I will never forget. He came back, but the stories he could tell were awful. He didn't say anything, but I can imagine it was awful. We don't talk anymore. He's thrown himself into keeping busy and not thinking about it. But, you know, deep down, he thinks about it daily.
6: I just think that so much has changed in military culture in terms of, you know, people writing books and more stories being told. I think the Iraq War generation, the second Gulf War, sort of the last where they've really retained a lot of those experiences. They've not been shared so much. It's more common in the United States for soldiers to share their experiences. But there is so much about that war and experiences that British service personnel endured, and indeed in many cases acts of extraordinary heroism and bravery that they performed, that we just don't know about.
5: No, indeed, because they haven't been given the support. They weren't given the support then, by the way. I remember covering that Iraq war and the horror stories that the personnel out there were telling us about, the equipment they had. Mm. They just weren't prepared. They were sent out there without the proper backing and support they needed.
6: But as always, while there are, you know, so many opinions about the Iraq war, we can all very confidently say that even if they didn't have the right kit or the right political leadership, they certainly did a very effective job, especially in Basra.
5: Yeah, very effective job indeed. Very, very brave. Okay. Now, it is coming up to 11:15. It is a Friday before a bank holiday weekend, and the weather is actually rather nice. So, yeah, indeed, we are in for a bit of a scorcher. So, if you are on search for some holidays and abroad, though, here is the forecast for the top European destination.
13: I forecast a perfect holiday in the sun. Weather looking good then?
14: For sure. And no worries about our travel insurance.
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4: Hello there. High pressure is dominating for much of Europe, but there are thunderstorms across more eastern areas of the Mediterranean, particularly across Turkey through this weekend until the early part of next week. But as we look further east towards Italy, France, Spain and Portugal, there's plenty of dry and warm weather, as well as across Madeira and towards the Canary Islands. Temperatures approaching 30 degrees here. There's plenty more sunshine to come next week as well. Bye-bye.
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18: 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I'm a supporter of Help the Persecuted. 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
5: Hello, welcome back. It is, oh, it's 10 to now, it's 10 to 11 already. And this is Britain's Newsroom with Charlie and Dawn.
6: We're talking about the weather. The sunshine is finally back. Britain is set to bask in another spell of hot weather this week. What a treat.
5: You didn't read that bit out. Go on, read that bit out. Go on.
6: I don't know what you're talking about. What was
5: go on that bit there.
6: I'm sorry, I don't think that's English.
5: Woohoo! Go on, Charlie.
6: Very good. But alongside the blue skies and rising temperatures, health alerts are now in force across much of England for vulnerable people, the elderly and those with pre-existing conditions. We always have these warnings coming out just as a good news start.
5: Put your mortgage on it, couldn't you? In any case, meteorologist John Ketley joins us now. John, being of a certain generation, I hope you're staying indoors, you're not going out, you've got all the windows taped up, you are looking after yourself. John, why can't we just have a nice weekend of sunshine?
25: Well, I've got to say, the weather has done a bit of a handbrake turn because for many people, it's been lovely and cool so far this May. Up until the 17th, we were probably running about a degree or so cooler than normal. So we've got this sudden change in the weather. It's getting very hot. It is going to be really oppressive and sultry right the way through this bank holiday weekend, and only gradually cooling down, quite honestly, for most of next week as well. Maybe northeastern parts of the country will see chillier weather arriving eventually. But I know for most people, this is pretty glorious. You don't want to be caught in traffic jams, mind you, going to the coast or anything like that. And there are these downsides all the time. We talk about air pollution quality. We talk about high pollen counts and strong sunshine, which can give you skin cancer, of course. And we cannot say that these things aren't important. They're very, very important indeed. So we have to take great care when you're out in these conditions, as we see this heat wave really begin to intensify in the next 3 or 4 days.
5: John, we are edging to something called the summer, where we expect slightly better weather. How unusual are these temperatures, though?
25: Well, through my experience, I've often found that we do get a short spell of hot weather in the latter part of May. But what normally happens is once you get through to the bank holiday Monday, it suddenly goes downhill again and we get the rain and the cold winds coming back. But it is quite normal during May to get some pretty hot and sunny weather. So nothing unusual about that. But this is particularly intense. So I think we are going to break the May record. It probably will be the hottest day on Monday, and that could well exceed the record temperature we've ever seen in May. That's going back to 1860, so it's not forever. But 32.8 degrees is the record temperature we've ever seen in May so far. And I think there's about an 80% chance that we could beat that somewhere in the home counties in the next few days.
5: Wow. And what's that in old money, John?
25: Gosh, 92, 93, something like that. I don't talk in old money, Dawn, you know that.
5: No one does anymore, do they?
0: John, looking like we've got a live shot on the screen right now of Portsmouth, looking a little bit like a live shot, really, from a Greek island, to be honest, if I can extend that compliment to the beauties of Portsmouth at the moment. It looks lovely, and we expect plenty of people to be out and about. Good morning to you, sir. Hope he's having a great day. But we're expecting more of that this weekend, not me. Plenty of people will be out and enjoying this hot weather.
25: Yeah, there's a bit of a fly in the ointment. Of course, when you get these higher temperatures, some places, and it will be a minority of places, will get an odd thunderstorm breaking out across central or southeastern parts of England in particular in the next 3 days or so. And we've still got some rain affecting Northern Ireland and the west of Scotland too. So there will be some showery rain coming in there, even today and into tomorrow. But by and large, most places we can talk about will be hot and sunny. There's Bournemouth, you see, lovely Bournemouth. Lots of people are going to enjoy the sunshine over the next few days. But as I said at the beginning, you know, one of the problems is everybody's off to the coast or off to their favourite place to go and enjoy this warm sunshine. And you could get stuck in traffic jams, which is really just spoils the whole day, doesn't it? Really, you could be there 3 hours later than you thought you were going to be. So be positive, enjoy the sunshine, enjoy what we've got given this time. It isn't here forever. We know it isn't going to be the same throughout the summer, but there will be further heat waves coming back. Fantastic. There's absolutely no doubt about
0: that. Thank you, John.
25: And this could be a record.
0: Thanks very much, John Ketley. Great to have your commentary and expertise as ever.
5: Yeah, coming up, all the England chat. We've got the team named. Are we going to bring it home, though?
0: This is Britain's Newsroom, Britain's favourite morning show.
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4: Hello, good morning. Welcome to your latest GB News weather update brought to you from the Met Office. The heat is building from today across southern areas. It will feel rather hot. Sunny day to come for many of us, but it will remain cloudier across the north and west. Much of western Scotland, parts of Northern Ireland, seeing a pretty cloudy day. We could see quite a lot of cloud across this morning, across more western areas of Wales, southwestern England too. But further east, plenty of sunshine, albeit a little bit hazy at times, but it's going to be feeling pretty hot out there. Temperatures are likely to approach 28, 29 degrees across the south and east and into the low 20s further north as well. But we'll just be in the high teens across parts of northwest. That's because we've got weather fronts lingering across the far north and west into parts of Scotland as well as Northern Ireland through this evening. So a cloudy evening to come, slightly fresher than elsewhere, which may be good news for you. Some heavier bursts of rain now and again, but the rain's going to be relatively light. light, I think, across Northern Ireland and Western Scotland. Dry elsewhere, some thicker cloud pushing into West Wales, down to the far west of Cornwall too through this evening, bringing perhaps a bit of a murky start to the day on Saturday. Some mist and fog around across more central areas of England through the night, as well as a weather front pushes eastwards across the country, bringing some lingering cloud to start the day on Saturday. But for most of us, it should be a pretty dry and relatively mild start to the day. Some sunshine here and there, and that sunshine will only get longer lived as we head through the day on Saturday, particularly across England as well as Wales. Eastern areas of Scotland, eastern parts of Northern England also seeing some strong sunshine. UV levels are very high throughout this weekend, as well as pollen levels. So do take preparations if you're heading out in to enjoy the sunshine. It's going to feel very warm with temperatures climbing to 30 degrees, possibly just above across the far south and east. Bye-bye.
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9: 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UK only. Entrance must be 18 or over. Lines close at 4 p.m. on the 26th of June. This is a network giveaway. Entries will be pooled. 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

0: Good morning. It's 11 o'clock on Friday, the 22nd of May already. Live across the United Kingdom, this is Britain's Newsroom with Charlie Peters and me.
1: Well, there's some breaking news this morning. The police are assessing several potential lines of inquiry into the misconduct investigation into Andrew Mountbatten Windsor.
2: Well, Buckingham Palace cannot comment for legal reasons, but the police face a bit of a complicated legal situation because it has not been tested in a court of law that a member of the royal family can be prosecuted under misconduct in public office. Andrew Mountbatten Windsor denies all the allegations against him.
0: Yes, a holiday tax raid. The price of your summer getaways could skyrocket as ministers consider a £1 billion VAT grab on airport fees.
3: Yes, after offering tax breaks for families yesterday, the Chancellor now seems to be considering imposing tax hikes for holidaymakers. Is the Treasury giving with one hand but taking away with the other? Find out more with me very soon.
1: And Britain is braced for a huge heatwave, which could see the hottest temperatures ever recorded in May. It's time to get your shades and sun cream on, folks.
4: It is getting hot. Yes, the heat wave is here and I'm in sunny Southsea. We're going to see how Brits are planning on making the most of the sunshine that could be record-breaking.
0: But you know what good weather brings, don't you? Yes, the small boats and GB News understands hundreds of small boat migrants are in the English Channel en route to Britain as we speak.
1: Great little clip that from England, because our coach Thomas Tuchel, he's announced his World Cup squad. There's no room for Cole Palmer, Phil Foden or even Harry Maguire.
0: And you know what I like about that story? Harry Maguire's mum is not happy about it.
1: The whole family are kicking off.
0: But good for her. I mean, I love a mum that fights for a boy. Good for her.
1: I think there is class in sharing your concern privately with coaches and not essentially saying that you've been stitched up because you've not been selected. We want, you know, the country to get behind the team and get behind those who are representing England instead of Harry Maguire. So I have to say, I took a slightly different view when I saw those posts on X. They were disgusted that my, my son's not being selected. No one's got a right to play for England and the boss thinks that other players are better. Get behind them. Support the country.
0: But I think, are you getting behind them? That's an interesting point. Are you getting behind them? Are you excited about this? Now, obviously, Charlie and I support clubs that we are passionate about at the moment. And for me, I would rather West Ham stay up.
1: Right, let's cross over to Thomas Tuchel right now because he's in Wembley and he's speaking about his 26-man squad for the upcoming World Cup in North America.
5: Which is not necessarily to select and collect the 26 most talented players. Teams win championships. It's as simple as that. And what we are trying to achieve in summer can only be achieved as a team. That in mind, we chose a very balanced squad. We chose three goalkeepers plus Jason Steele. I want to take the opportunity and thank Jason for being brilliant and thank Brighton for being so cooperative and supportive. We chose nine defenders for four positions. We chose seven midfielders for three positions and we chose seven strikers for three positions. I can assure every fan in the country that we have 26 100% committed players in camp with us who know their role, who are ready to buy into their role on and off the pitch, and who are ready and committed to the idea of team spirit and being unselfish. The squad, I think, has a significant number of players that will compete for starting minutes and starting places. That gives us also the chance to rotate on a very high level. A significant number of players who carry the sportive responsibility on highest level. We have a huge chunk of usefulness in the squad. We have 6 players who won titles with the under-21s. We have Kobe, who is still young and has already won his titles. We have Nico O'Reilly on top, who is very young and has already won his medals. We have specialists with us, specialists for all kinds of different scenarios. When we're leading, when we're chasing a game, when we're chasing a result. We always said we want to be a strong set-piece team, so we have specialists for that, and we want to be a strong penalty team. We have specialists for that. And last, and for sure not least, we have a decent leadership group in camp. We have a decent leadership group with us in the World Cup. The leadership group took care and ownership in a very special way from September onwards. They created a culture, they set the tone, they set the standards, created and took care of the standards, and we were very happy with that. And that is why the majority of this team and that this majority of the selection is from the players who were with us in September, October and November. It's important for me to say that I am very grateful to all players who helped us qualify, to all players who had sometimes only 1 of 6 camps with us. Very grateful, and I tried to show my respect and my appreciation for what they have done in telling them in personal phone calls in the last 3 days about my decision. So I called every player that was at least once with us personally to tell them my decision, even if it was a painful decision or it was a disappointing message. We believe that it has to be delivered from me. I will not go into details, of course, but I try to explain and explain my decision and try to express my appreciation and respect for the player. No more questions. Good.
6: Hundreds.
7: Yeah. Thomas, nice to see you, and thanks for explaining that. That's very helpful. You've surprised us again. I wanted to start with perhaps what we thought was the biggest surprise, and that's Ivan Toney's inclusion. He's played a total of 7 minutes of international football in your 16 months in charge. He wasn't on a lot of people's radar, and yet here he is in your World Cup squad.
5: Yeah.
7: Can you explain that to us?
5: Also a bit of a surprise to us. So, but like I said, when it came down to all different kinds of scenarios, he was back in the picture. I had fantastic feedback from his coach, from his club coach, who was my player, and I have a close connection with him. I had always fantastic feedback about his role there, about his ability, about his fitness. We could see that he still collects the numbers. I think he has very special skills that could help us, meaning the situation, the scenario when we are chasing a result, when we're chasing a goal. I think he can be a very valuable addition to Harry Kane. He can be a presence in the box when we're pushing for a goal. He can take attention off other strikers. He has a natural presence within the box. He's a natural finisher. He can help us with set pieces because he's very strong in the air, very good in using his body, and not to forget, he's a world-class penalty taker. So he ticks some boxes that we wanted to be ticked.
7: You've made it clear again in your opening statement that reputation, big names, are not necessarily what matters to you. It's how they fit in the collective. And you've said that consistently, I think, in all your time in charge, to be fair. But there are some world-class talents that are not in this squad that other nations will look at and say, how are Phil Foden, Cole Palmer, Harry Maguire, Trent Alexander-Arnold, etc., Morgan Gibbs-White, how are they not in this squad? How have you left them out? Do you fear leaving their talents out?
5: Say again the question.
7: Do you fear leaving those talents at home at all?
5: How I felt or how
7: do you
5: I feel?
7: Fear.
5: A fear.
7: Yeah, do you fear leaving those talents at home?
5: No, I don't fear because I'm very confident in the group that we chose and with whom we arrived, with which we arrive. Very difficult decisions, painful conversations, difficult for the players, difficult to explain to the players. But as I said, what we're trying to achieve, we try to achieve as a team, and we try to nominate a balanced squad. If everyone is selected, it was a given that from these 55 players, we have to leave some extraordinary talents, some extraordinary personalities at home. Either way, if we would have picked all these names, some other big five names would have been out, and we would talk about these names. So that comes with a job. I like these kind of decisions, even if they took us weeks and sometimes months to clarify the decisions. I think they bring clarity. I think they bring, in the end, a certain edge that is necessary. I tried to explain the reasons for the players. Could they be in camp? Did they do anything wrong? No. Could they be in camp? Yes, 100% sure. But for some of them, it's just the amount of players on a certain position. We didn't want to play the players out of position so much, and we don't want to give them a clear role. And it comes with difficult and maybe hard choices in the build-up to the tournament.
6: Hi, Thomas. So a lot of painful decisions to make for players and difficult phone calls. Yeah. One player who's released a statement saying he was disappointed was Harry Maguire. Do you understand him releasing a statement, or were you a bit surprised to see that after you spoke to him?
5: I was a bit surprised, but I respect his personality a lot. I respect his quality a lot. He had an outstanding season. I can see the disappointment. I can see the reason behind the disappointment. Still, I was a bit surprised because we had a private conversation, and he had the chance to express his feelings, which he did, and this is fair enough, because I can see all the reasons why he could be in the squad. But the decision is that we stood firmly with our central defenders that carried us through September, October, November. Some of them are part of a leadership group that took ownership and set the standards high. And we just, it was a decision for these 23, for these 26 players, even if it feels that it's against individuals.
8: Sammy.
9: Hi, Thomas. Can you confirm, please, the makeup of the leadership group and how you came to make those decisions with regard to the identity of those players? And just a quick...
5: How I decided who's in the leadership group?
9: Yeah. Or why you decided those players?
5: Well, we had a March camp and we had a June camp, and that it was pretty clear for us who should be in there. I see no value in sharing it with you, to be honest. So,
1: okay, we've just been hearing there from Thomas Tuchel at that press conference in Wembley as he announces and explains his World Cup squad for the upcoming World Cup in North America. I think very interesting to hear his answer there, Dawn, about Harry Maguire, saying that he was surprised by the statement that the defender made about being left out of the squad. But he said, you know, it's understanding of that.
10: It was a very diplomatic answer, but I think the most telling thing about what he said was the pregnant pause. When he was asked the question, was he surprised about Maguire putting out a statement, he went...
1: Certainly had to gather his thoughts.
10: Yes, I think he was trying to be diplomatic. I mean, but, you know, he says, you know, the names that have been left out, he says that they were picked on trust, not talent, and working as a squad. So we've left some big talents, but the team that he thinks we've picked will work together. And that's what you want, although lots of people are quite critical. Tony Cossi, former West Ham player, obviously says, how can you not take Cole Palmer and Gibbs White? You should take your best players in the squad, even if you don't play them. It's ridiculous. I would also have taken Maguire, Foden and Shaw. Cannot get my head around the squad he's picked. Meanwhile, Paddy Power, the betting company, but other betting companies are available, says, all right, Thomas, joke's over. Tell us the real squad now.
1: Well, there we go.
10: They always do their posts with a bit of humour, I must admit, and you've got to have humour in football.
1: Absolutely.
10: To be fair.
1: Right, it's coming up to 11:15. We've got some breaking news to bring you now, because Jake Austin has been announced as the Liberal Democrat candidate for the Makerfield by-election.
10: Yeah, the Makerfield election is likely to take place on the 18th of June following the resignation of Labour MP Josh Simons.
1: Now, the other candidates who have been announced so far are Andy Burnham for the Labour Party, Alan Howlin' Lord Hope for the official monster raving loony party. Announced so far are Andy Burnham for the Labour Party, Alan Howlin' Lord Hope for the official monster raving loony

0: addresses those several alleged offences linked with misconduct in public office, and those all relate to Andrew's period as the British Trade Envoy.
1: Okay, let's go now to a GB News Royal Correspondent, Cameron Walker. Cameron, what's the latest?
2: Good afternoon, or good morning even, I should say, Dawn and Charlie. Yeah, Prince Andrew, now Andrew Mountbatten-Windsor, of course, was trade envoy to the United Kingdom between 2001 and 2011. Back in February, he was arrested on suspicion of misconduct in public office following the publication of the Epstein files by the US Justice Department. Within those files, a couple of the documents appeared to show that Andrew had allegedly passed on top-secret government information to the convicted paedophile Jeffrey Epstein. Now, Andrew has always denied the allegations against him, and Andrew was then released under investigation. Now, the update today is that Thames Valley Police, it appears, it's understood, are kind of widening their investigation, or clarifying, I should say, that they are not just simply looking into the financial or alleged financial misconduct relating to Andrew Mountbatten-Windsor. The scope of misconduct in public office offence also includes sexual offences. And what was also released in the Epstein files just a couple of months ago was an allegation that a woman in her 20s was trafficked by Jeffrey Epstein to have sex with the then Prince Andrew in Royal Lodge in 2010. As I said, Andrew has always denied the allegations against him, but that is certainly the update. Well, where does that leave us now? Well, of course, there is no legal precedent. There's no test case, as it were, for a member of the royal family being prosecuted under the misconduct in public office offence. There may well be further evidence that means that he can be prosecuted or tried alone for that specific alleged sexual offence, but the police are appealing for more information, more witnesses to come forward, and also they are waiting on the US Justice Department to give them the unredacted information from the Epstein files. So we'll have to wait and see what comes with that. This is an investigation that's going to happen for at least the next couple of months. Where does that leave the royal family? Well, Buckingham Palace tell me they cannot comment due to legal reasons. They don't want to prejudice any potential future trial. That, of course, is different from declining to comment as a whole. So I suspect maybe we will hear more from them as the months go on and the investigation continues. But as this does continue, of course, Andrew on a number of the front pages in Britain here this morning, and it is continuing to overshadow the work of the royal family. Prince William in the Isles of Scilly today, and of course the King was doing some work in Northern Ireland alongside the Queen earlier this week. All of it overshadowed by Andrew again.
0: Thank you very much for that update from our royal correspondent Cameron Walker. Now, we do understand that those specialist officers at Thames Valley Police include those who've previously investigated serious sexual offences, and that during the misconduct in public office searches that were conducted after the arrest in February, that the officers have recovered some evidence, and of course the investigation continues. But the force has issued an appeal for more people to come forward as witnesses. They're already speaking to several witnesses. We understand that the force has a so-called victim-centred approach. There's no pressure on those to come forward, but they do want any victim survivors or witnesses to come forward through all the usual ways on the Thames Valley Police portal.
1: Yeah, absolutely. And we should always remember the victims in this case, some of them very, very young girls in America in the Epstein case. OK, now it is coming up to, well, it's 18 minutes past 11 already, nearly 19 minutes past 11. And it is a Friday for a bank holiday weekend. So it's our time to try and cheer you up a little bit. Yeah, it's the Great British Giveaway and your chance to have that spectacular summer this year. And you could win, Charlie,
0: £76,543.21 in tax-free cash. 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

0: 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UK only. Entrance must be 18 or over. Lines close at 4 p.m. on the 26th of June. This is a network giveaway. Entries will be pooled. Please check the closing time if listening or watching on demand. Good luck.
1: Good luck indeed. Now we've got some more breaking football news for you. This is a West Ham one, by the way. This isn't about West Ham, though. This is about Man City. And boss Pep Guardiola has confirmed his exit from the club. The six-time Premier League winner said, "Don't ask me the reasons I'm leaving. There is no reason. But deep inside, I know it's my time. Nothing is eternal. If it was, I would be here. Eternal will be the feeling, the people, the memories, the love I have for my Manchester City."
2: There's some more news coming out of Manchester in the football world, because I've also been told that Michael Carrick will stay on as Manchester United head coach, having signed a deal until 2028, and that's just come as an announcement from Manchester United.
1: Good for him. I think he deserves it. He's worked hard and done well.
2: Certainly has.
1: Okay, coming up next, new government guidance on single-sex spaces. Tell staff not to question the gender of those using toilets and changing rooms.
2: We'll be going through that and much more with Emma Trimble and Jonathan List, who no doubt have already been rowing about this outside, but they can continue it here on Britain's Newsroom, only on GB News.
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11: Harry Maguire has been omitted from Thomas Tuchel's England squad for this summer's World Cup, leaving the Manchester United defender stunned despite his impressive performances under interim boss Michael Carrick. The 33-year-old, who has earned 66 caps for his country, expressed his dismay. "I was confident I could have played a major part this summer for my country after the season I've had. I've been left shocked and gutted by the decision." Maguire had featured in England's March friendlies against Uruguay and Japan following his recall. But Tuchel made clear the defender remained fourth choice at best. That's the latest sport. For more, go to gbnews.com.
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2: Welcome back to Britain's Newsroom. It's 11:24. It's Charlie Peaches and Dawn Neeson. And Margaret Thatcher is here as well. So we've just been listening We've just been listening to Jonathan Liss, Emma Trimble watching on as well, because Jonathan's been doing a really rather curious Margaret Thatcher impression.
1: Go on, Jonathan, give us a go.
5: Is that curious? There is no such thing as society. There are men and women, and there are families. When people say, society ought to help me, really, they're just saying, my neighbour should help me. And actually, what I'm saying, because it came out of Dawn saying something about communities, and Dawn said she doesn't like the word community.
1: No,
5: and
1: I think the community... Because it's like, if you talk about the feminist community, I mean, you know...
5: No one talks about the feminist community.
1: No, but I'm using that as an example.
17: The way
1: you're lumping everybody together. We're not.
17: Well, also, the way that community is used now doesn't actually mean community in the sense that it originally meant. It just means different categories of people, doesn't it?
5: Well, communities are a really good way of organising people because we have in this country profound individualisation where people are so atomised and polarised.
2: Emma and Margaret, we need to talk about the holiday taking community because the front page of the Telegraph, £1 billion stealth tax on flights will push up the cost of holidays. Emma Trimble, what do you make of this proposed tax grab considering?
17: The government giveth and the government taketh away, doesn't it? So they're putting this stealth tax on those who are going on holiday who are flying, but at the same time they're cutting VAT on things that relate to people going on holiday here at home in Britain. So they're making it cheaper to take kids to the zoo, for example. They're giving free bus rides to young people this summer. It's an odd move, I think, particularly at a time when fuel prices are going to be going up, probably you're going to get flights being cancelled, airline tickets will become extremely expensive, and they're stealth taxing holidayers because this is a tax that will inevitably be passed on to the customer.
1: Yeah, this is basically drawing up plans to impose VAT of 20% on top of the fees that airports charge airlines to use the runways and terminals. Now, those fees are typically passed on to the customers in full, which at the moment would add about £5 to the current standard charge. We're at £24. Sounds fine. But the government are also planning or exploring backdating it by as many as 4 years. So that is going to be an awful lot of money, and guess who's going to pay the price? Jonathan, they're telling us we can go and see a clown. Just go to government, I would suggest. take the kids for a bit cheaper this summer. But on the other hand, they're making it more expensive to go anywhere.
5: Well, I agree with Emma on one thing, which is that governments are often not joined up, and the governments often announce different things from different departments. And so it does seem strange to have an announcement that theme parks will have lower VAT, but there will be increased VAT on airport fees. I do think that the government is looking at a kind of environmental package as well to make sure that airports and airlines are taxed effectively, and in the grand scheme of things, a few pounds on top of your ticket, if it does get passed on, isn't going to be the difference between taking that flight and not taking that flight. Another thing to say, by the way, is that some airlines will refund you your taxes if you don't take the flight. You can apply for a tax refund for some airlines,
2: That's true.
5: Because if you're not taking the flight, then you shouldn't be paying the tax. But in general, I don't think it's such a big deal for a government to be charging full VAT on services that would normally be subject to VAT.
1: Okay, should we talk about women instead?
17: Yes, please.
1: Let's talk about women. So what's going on with this one?
17: The government guidance, the much-awaited government guidance, has finally been issued by the government that was supposed to protect women's sex-only spaces, and it sort of goes in the direction of doing that. But part of this guidance is that it also suggests that you shouldn't challenge men if you think that a man is in a woman's space. And so the guidance is actually quite open to interpretation. And I've got a quote here from it. It says, a trans man might be excluded from the women-only service if the service provider decides that because he presents as a man, other service users could reasonably object to his presence. So I think that sounds as if it actually opens the possibility of places like gyms, places where they might have sex-segregated bathrooms, choosing instead to have gender-neutral bathrooms in order to accommodate trans people, because part of this guidance also makes it clear that that trans people should still be offered a gender-neutral or a third space. Obviously, some companies would have to spend money on doing that. So it provides some guidance, but it is still open to interpretation, and I'm not sure that it goes far enough to actually protect sex.
2: Jonathan, it's taken a long time for the government to get here. They've been accused of sort of sitting on this one for too long, perhaps grimacing over having to clarify the facts on this one.
5: Well, look, obviously, it's a very, very sensitive topic, and these sorts of decisions need to be taken effectively. So it's getting it right is more important than doing it fast. I think the quote that you read out, Emma, is really instructive, because people on the gender critical side of the debate have always emphasised biological sex, quote unquote, in determining who gets to use a bathroom. But trans men, who are by this sort of definition biological women, who might be more masculine looking than either of the men at this table in many cases, then, no offence, Charlie, then what is supposed to happen with them? A lot of women using those spaces might not want those trans men to be in those spaces any more than they would any other kind of man. But under your kind of insistence on biology as being the primary marker of who gets to go in, then these men have to use that space. But then there is a carve out for those men, according to the ECH, according to the Supreme Court judgment, that says that some trans men can be excluded from women-only spaces if basically they look very masculine. So really, it just throws into relief the whole nonsense of that Supreme Court judgment. Because really, when it says about biological sex to begin with, really they're saying for so-called blokes in skirts, they shouldn't be allowed to go into women's toilets. But for other people, it's much more hazy. And for me, it's wrong when you have try to have a blanket rule, but then you're constantly giving carve-outs for that rule.
17: This is something that you get often from the left, is either explicitly or insinuated that gender-critical feminists, just women who want to protect same-sex spaces because of the women's safety issue. The left often try to paint this as demonising the whole trans, to use the term Dawn hates, trans community. The reality is, it's actually about trying to prevent men from entering into women's spaces because that's dangerous. The reason why I'm criticising this guidance, and it's a light criticism, because I think the whole idea was that it was supposed to provide clarity, and I don't think it provides enough clarity, is that there is still room for interpretation. If a woman can't say, I think that bloke who's in our changing room is a bloke, then what's the point in the guidance? It's not actually protecting those spaces from men.
5: It's not about what's the point in the guidance. It's about the whole thing is a nonsense, because you get very masculine looking women who have complained that they've been sort of transvestigated as they're trying to use women's bathrooms. It's a very upsetting experience to them. If you don't look like conventionally feminine woman, people
1: are
5: questioned.
1: I've never heard a woman say that.
5: Literally, there have been stories about it in the newspapers, Dawn. You know, I've read many stories about it, about women sort of being hounded out of women's bathrooms because someone in there objects to their male appearance.
17: I've never heard of this before.
5: But if that
17: is happening, the reason why that would be happening is actually because of the insanity of gender ideology. Because it never happened before.
5: It didn't happen before because people just allowed people to be who they were. And now we have this complete polarisation of society. There is no such thing as society, Charlie.
2: Jonathan List, Emma Trimble, it's been a pleasure. Jonathan, you better not be doing that impression as you're cutting about, or you will be kicked out of a few bathrooms. But this... It's time now for your 60-second news update with Sam Francis.

0: Very good morning to you. Just after 11:30, the top story. Police investigating Andrew Mountbatten Windsor are now understood to be looking at potential sex offences as part of a wider inquiry linked to misconduct in public office. Andrew remains under investigation and strongly denies any wrongdoing. The UK is bracing for a record-breaking bank holiday heatwave, with temperatures potentially reaching 33 degrees in parts of England. Health alerts have been issued, with officials warning vulnerable people could face increased risk as the hot weather builds through the weekend. The National Crime Agency says two generations of teenagers have been failed by tech firms, putting profit over child safety. The NCAA and police chiefs are now backing a ban on under-16s using social media unless platforms remove high-risk features. Well, Phil Foden, Cole Palmer and Trent Alexander-Arnold have all been left out of England's World Cup squad. Thomas Tuchel has just finished announcing his 26-man squad, with Harry Maguire, Adam Wharton, Morgan Gibbs-White and Luke Shaw also missing out. And breaking this hour, Pep Guardiola will leave Manchester City, he has now confirmed, at the end of the season, ending one of the most successful managerial reigns in English football. Sunday's game against Aston Villa will be his final match after 10 years in charge, 20 trophies, 6 Premier League titles and Champions League. Those are the latest headlines for now. Full roundup with the news at midday.
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2: Welcome back. Just one quick message on that trans debate. Bren says, Dawn, please do keep quiet. Jonathan Lissow is so much better than any woman, so bow down to his greater knowledge.
3: Thank you so much. I was waiting for someone to say it.
2: Hey, considering a bow down. OK, keep those coming in, by the way. Now, the Chancellor is urged to permanently cut VAT on the hospitality sector the same morning as it's revealed UK borrowing last month hit the highest total for April since the COVID pandemic. This is Britain's Newsroom on GB News. We'll see you soon.
4: Hello, very good day to you. This is your latest GB News weather update from the Met Office. We have a northwest-southeast split through today, quite cloudy, a bit damp towards the northwest, much sunnier and hotter towards the southeast with the start of the heat wave here. But as I mentioned, in the northwest, yes, a bit of cloud, a bit of rain because of a waving frontal system that's lingering through. The rain doesn't look particularly heavy through the bulk of the day, but it's in the southeast where we have plenty of blue sky, a bit of cloud across some northern and western parts of England and Wales. But across more central, eastern and southern areas, lots of sunshine here. And with some hot air, temperatures really rising. It's the start of the heatwave for some, with temperatures around London peaking around 29, possibly 30 Celsius. A fair few degrees fresher than this the further north and west you go, partly because of the cloud and the rain that will be pushing through. Staying quite grey across Scotland through this evening. A bit of rain at times, but it's across Northern Ireland, particularly western Northern Ireland, where the rain's going to be a bit heavier, a bit more persistent, further east, a greater chance of staying largely dry but quite cloudy. Sticking with the relatively cloudy at times skies across some parts of northern and western England and Wales, but on the whole quite bright through this evening and plenty of sunshine to end the day across more central, eastern and southern parts. Overnight we are going to see that rain in the northwest edging further eastward, so turning quite wet across much of Scotland for a time, and actually there will be a bit of rain pushing eastwards across parts of England and Wales as well, but it's going to be quite short-lived, and on the whole there will be a lot of dry weather around. Some clear skies, but because of the generally warm air, temperatures for most not dropping a huge amount, and so it is going to be a relatively warm start to the day tomorrow. There will be some outbreaks of rain across eastern parts of England first thing, but they'll clear away, and then again we have plenty of sunshine across the bulk of England and Wales, a bit of cloud across Scotland and Northern Ireland, but not as much as we'll have seen today, and it is going to be largely dry. In the southeast, temperatures for some will be even higher than today, a greater chance of getting to 30 Celsius.
5: No persecuted Christian should have to walk alone. Hi, my name is Pat Allerton and I'm the vicar of St Peter's Notting Hill in London. I'm a supporter of Help the Persecuted. War has erupted across the Middle East. Their teams in Iran, Lebanon, Jordan and Iraq are still there, rescuing and sheltering persecuted Christians in the midst of conflict. They need our support. 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
2: You should.
7: All right, it's 11:39. You're watching Brains Newsroom with Charlie and Dawn.
2: They're just discussing weekend plans there. Okay, now pressure mounts on, we go into it later, won't we? Pressure mounts on the Chancellor to permanently cut VAT on the hospitality sector.
7: Well, this comes as the government has announced temporary VAT reductions on summer attractions, and that's as part of a £1.8 billion package to bring financial ease to households amid cost spikes from the Iran war.
8: Can today announce a temporary cut in the rate of VAT on summer attractions from 20% to 5% over the summer holidays.
2: Yeah, the new measure will cover fairs, zoos, museums, as well as children's tickets for cinemas, concerts and soft play.
7: But could this all be for nothing, as Labour are now planning a £1 billion stealth tax on airlines, which could raise the cost of family holidays?
2: OK, so will the government ever get a grip on this cost of living crisis? Spoiler alert, no. Any case, GB News political correspondent Olivia Utley tries to make some sense of what's going on here. Olivia.
9: Well, this is quite a sneaky little tax that the Treasury seem to be planning. I should say it is in the very early stages of planning. They call it a fishing expedition at this stage, basically seeing how people react to it. But what it is imposing VAT on top of the charges that airports charge airlines for using runways, etc. Now, that might sound like a sort of boring business tax, but actually what happens is all of that cost gets passed on to the consumer. So at the moment, it costs about £24 if you're going on an international flight. That cost that the airline is imposing, the airport's imposing on the airline, is passed on to customers. That would go up by about £5. Now, already we know that the cost of flying this summer is exceptionally high. Airlines are preparing for far less jet fuel as a result of the war going on now. At the moment, jet fuel prices aren't being affected, but they are preparing for that happening in the future. It's a very, very unpopular tax on the aviation industry. The UK aviation industry is already far more taxed than pretty much any other aviation industry in the whole world, and it is making the UK less competitive. What makes it even worse for the aviation sector is that the government is considering backdating this tax for 4 years, which is the most they would be able to do it. So this would be a huge, huge fee for airports and airlines. And as we know, all of that future tax would be passed on to the consumer, making it just more expensive for families to go on a holiday in the summer.
7: Olivia, Rachel Reeves very much seems in her element at the moment, sort of appearing regularly. I suppose chancellors, particularly from the Labour Party, often are in their element when they're announcing tax rises and more spending. And she's touting as £150 off energy bills that she says the government has achieved. But the new costs that are coming down the line are likely to dwarf those savings that they're promoting.
9: Well, exactly. And the thing about Rachel Reeves is she has very tight fiscal rules. We knew this during the election campaign 2 years ago. The government said that it wasn't going to be raising income tax, VAT or national insurance, any of the three main taxes on working people. But, of course, it promised so much. It promised much bigger public spending, etc. So Rachel Reeves has always been very, very sort of tightly painted in. And we know that she is facing huge global geopolitical headwinds. We've had the war in Iran. We've had what's going on in Gaza. I mean, it's a very difficult time to be the Chancellor of the Exchequer. She is facing all sorts of global elements which she wasn't expecting at all. That means that her purse strings are very tight indeed. So every time she announces some sort of tax cut, so for example, the freeze in fuel duty that was announced on Wednesday, or this whole ream of tax cuts which were announced yesterday for families going to zoos and museums, etc., then have a look at the small print, have a dig around, or we'll do it for you, because you will probably find that another tax is going to go up elsewhere, just a rather less visible one.
2: Because the story that really frightened me is that UK public borrowing is up 25% year on year. And February was one of the highest months on record as well. And that was before the war started, the war in the Middle East started. So they can't blame that on the war.
9: Well, exactly. And that, of course, really, really matters because we are paying in interest for that debt all of the time. Our interest payments are enormous. And it'll be fascinating to see what happens in this Labour leadership contest if that turns out to be what it is, because all of the potential leaders have very different ideas on what to do about borrowing, and we could see dramatic changes, but let's find out.
7: All right, Olivia Attlee, good to speak to you. See you tomorrow.
2: Yeah, thank you.
9: See you tomorrow.
2: Yeah, you two together, aren't you? Yeah. But hey, folks, you can go to the circus or the zoo and forget all about it.
7: There we go, folks. There we go. Okay. What a sell. All right, up next here on Britain's Newsroom, we're bracing for a huge heat wave. It seems like it's come already, which could see the hottest temperatures ever recorded in May.
2: But if it's too hot for you here, you could prefer some holiday somewhere. It's actually much cooler, to be honest with you, in Europe. And so here's the forecast for those top destinations.
10: Looking happy?
11: Well, the forecast looks good.
10: So you've sorted the travel insurance then?
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13: Hello there. High pressure is dominating for much of Europe, but there are thunderstorms across more eastern areas of the Mediterranean, particularly across Turkey through this weekend until the early part of next week. But as we look further east towards Italy, France, Spain and Portugal, there's plenty of dry and warm weather, as well as across Madeira and towards the Canary Islands. Temperatures approaching 30 degrees here. There's plenty more sunshine to come next week as well. Bye-bye.
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6: Hello, welcome back to Britain's Newsroom. It's coming up to 10 to midday already, and the sunshine is finally back, with Britain set to bask in another spell of hot weather this week. And fortunately, Charlie hasn't got his shorts on just yet, maybe after the show, displaying those very muscular legs. Did I just read that out loud?
7: You read that out. You've fallen for the James Fanning trick.
6: But they are a bit, they do look like two pieces of string. They are pretty pal, to be honest with you.
7: I'll take it. All right. I just don't think that shorts are particularly elegant. But there we go. We'll leave that for another time. Let's cross over to our South of England reporter, Isabel Fekulak, who joins us now. Isabel, how's the weather?
8: Oh, Charlie, it is beautiful. Good afternoon, Charlie and Dawn. I'm here in sunny Southsea. The heat wave has arrived and it's here to stay for the rest of the bank holiday weekend, at least. Today in the south, we're expecting highs of 28 degrees, possibly, and over the weekend, it could reach up to 30 degrees, like you said earlier, possibly breaking records for highest temperatures recorded in May. Of course, with that comes some health risks. The UK Health Security Agency has issued an amber heat health alert for across the country. That will be up until the 27th of May, and we'll likely see significant impacts on health and care services. Also, if you're travelling towards the coast today for the bank holiday weekend, you're likely going to hit some traffic. The AA has estimated 23.4 million car journeys will take place today. So definitely lots of people fleeing to the coastline. Now here, people are already enjoying the sunshine. I've seen people walk past with fish and chips, ice cream, and I've been speaking to some of them about how they're going to be soaking in the sunshine. Take a look.
9: Yeah. I've been waiting for this day, this week. And tomorrow's my birthday party and we're having it on the beach. And so I just ordered the weather and here it is. So my whole family's coming down and we're just going to enjoy the sunshine.
10: I think it's quite welcome because it's been quite cold and quite wet up to now, which has not been nice for us. It's not been nice for nature, for baby birds, a real struggle for them. So this is like a bit of bliss and it's absolutely lovely.
11: Nice to see it after such a long time.
12: Yeah, we have our sun hats, we have our sun coats for the dogs.
13: Lovely.
14: Lovely. Lovely. Loving it at the moment.
13: Yes.
14: It's just nice and warm, but not too hot and at the moment.
8: Well, many people, of course, will be out enjoying the sunshine. Here in Southsea, you've got a fun fair, you've got arcades, you've got crazy golf, you've got a hovercraft, which might come in just behind me, that can go over to the Isle of Wight in 10 minutes. Lots of people getting on that this morning to head over to those beaches there. And I'm going to be here throughout the day chatting to people as the beach starts to fill up. I'm going to get my sunnies on and enjoy the sunshine.
7: Excellent stuff. Isabel Fekulak enjoying the sun down in Southsea. Kirsty, great to speak to you. It's not a bad job, is it, Isabel? Spending your time on a beach all day. Have a corker. And Dawn, I mean, the comments coming in on yours say, Alan True Brit here says, cloudy here in Cumbria, at least it's warmish. But he has the joy of watching
6: lots
7: everyone else
6: of people,
7: enjoying it.
6: Yeah, lots of people getting in touch about walking along the cliffs and walking along the beaches and sound like you're having an absolutely wonderful time. And just a reminder that if you are out and about, and we don't blame you this weekend, but GB News is live on your radio and you can take your laptop or your phone out and watch us, so we can come with you. If yes. you're in your garden, we can come with you and have a cold one with
7: yes,
6: you.
7: Yes, absolutely. Yeah, I hope so. We've yes. got, we do have one person who I'm certain will be watching us all weekend, doesn't need to cut out and about, and that's Amber Williams, who says, I'm too ginger for this heat. Aptly named, I'd say, Amber. Yeah. Aptly named.
6: Well, that's it for us for now. Thank you so much for your company. You're back tomorrow, aren't you?
7: I am. Saturday morning live with Olivia Rutley.
6: I'm just going to be very, very selfish here. I'm off this weekend for my mum's 85th birthday. So happy birthday, mum. But don't go anywhere, because up next is Good Afternoon Britain with Tom and Nana.
15: And do stay with us. From midday, we'll be live at the National Memorial Arboretum to honour those who've served.
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18: Hello, good morning. Welcome to your latest GB News weather update brought to you from the Met Office. The heat is building from today across southern areas. It will feel rather hot. Sunny day to come for many of us, but it will remain cloudier across the north and west. Much of western Scotland, parts of Northern Ireland, seeing a pretty cloudy day. We could see quite a lot of cloud across this morning, across more western areas of Wales, southwestern England too. But further east, plenty of sunshine, albeit a little bit hazy at times, but it's going to be feeling pretty hot out there. Temperatures are likely to approach 28, 29 degrees across the south and east and into the low 20s further north as well. But we'll just be in the high teens across parts of northwest. That's because we've got weather fronts lingering across the far north and west into parts of Scotland as well as Northern Ireland through this evening. So a cloudy evening to come, slightly fresher than elsewhere, which may be good news for you. Some heavier bursts of rain now and again, but the rain's going to be relatively light, I think, across Northern Ireland and Western Scotland. Dry elsewhere, some thicker cloud pushing into West Wales, down to the far west of Cornwall too through this evening, bringing perhaps a bit of a murky start to the day on Saturday. Some mist and fog around across more central areas of England through the night, as well as a weather front pushes eastwards across the country, bringing some lingering cloud to start the day on Saturday. But for most of us, it should be a pretty dry and relatively mild start to the day. Some sunshine here and there, and that sunshine will only get longer lived as we head through the day on Saturday, particularly across England as well as Wales. Eastern areas of Scotland, eastern parts of Northern England also seeing some strong sunshine. UV levels are very high throughout this weekend, as well as pollen levels. So do take preparations if you're heading out in to enjoy the sunshine. It's going to feel very warm with temperatures climbing to 30 degrees, possibly just above across the far south and east. Bye-bye.
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19: Hi, I'm Michelle Dubry, and my show is your opportunity to cut through all the noise and dive in headfirst to some robust debates. 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
22: 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I'm a supporter of Help the Persecuted. 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
0: 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UK only. Entrance must be 18 or over. Lines close at 4 p.m. on the 26th of June. 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
31: Good afternoon, Britain. It's coming up to 12 o'clock on Friday, the 22nd of May. I'm Tom Harwood.
32: And I'm Nana Akweer. And now coming up, police are assessing many lines of inquiry into the misconduct investigation into Andrew Mountbatten Windsor. We will be bringing you the latest.
31: And Britain is braced for a huge heat wave this weekend. Get out the barbecue, which could see the hottest temperatures ever recorded in May. Get your shades and sun cream on.
32: Yeah. But with the good weather comes the small boats. Mark White will be expecting some incoming Starmer drama.
31: And Rachel Reeves has been given a further challenge as government borrowing soared by a quarter to higher than expected £24.3 billion last month, and record debt interest costs to boot. Will the Chancellor be able to get a grip on the economy?

0: But first, breaking, the Royal British Legion is holding a national service marking 15 years since then, the end of the Iraq War for British forces.
1: Well, the ceremony honours veterans and families affected by the conflict, including those who lost loved ones.
0: Well, let's cross live now to the National Memorial, Arbury Eason in Staffordshire.
1: And we can see the preparations there on our screens of a military band that is preparing to strike up. The service should begin momentarily.

0: So we are today, of course, being the Friday the 22nd of May. And what you're looking at there, that's the National Memorial Arboretum, and an absolutely beautiful and inspiring place. Now, the land, all that ground, 150 acres of land and living landscape. It's home to more than 400 memorials that are waiting to be discovered. And there's a lot of tales of bravery in these extraordinary times, and how many of those servicemen were selfless, sacrificed their lives, all the camaraderie, and how they represented this country. Quite an incredible day today. We'll be bringing you all of this service. And of course, the whole point of this is being hosted by the Royal British Legion. They're remembering the Iraq War, which is 15 years on from when it happened.
1: From when it ended.

0: Well, we are listening to the service remembering the Iraq War 15 years since it ended in 2011 for British armed forces. During the course of the war, 179 British armed forces personnel lost
1: their lives. Good afternoon,
0: ladies
1: and gentlemen, distinguished guests, and welcome on this beautiful day. My name is Bill Neely. I was the international editor of ITV News, ITN. And in 2003, I volunteered to go to the Iraq War as a correspondent. I said a difficult goodbye to my wife. I was apprehensive, yet excited. I was embedded with 4-2 Commando Royal Marines. We trained in the desert, and on the first night of the invasion, we waited for the first wave of helicopters to return and take us onto the Al-Faw Peninsula. But they never did return. One of them had gone down. 8 British servicemen were dead, among them Marine Captain Philip Guy, who I'd met, just 29 years old and lost to Helen and their 2 young children. War had struck very suddenly. Over the next few weeks, we made our way up through the desert to Umm Qasr and finally to Basra and its palace. By the end, I had formed a bond with the Marines that remains to this day. 5 men from ITN died in those first days, including my close friend Fred Nerak, who was killed in an exchange of fire. Fred's body has never been found. 179 British servicemen and women lost their lives. Thousands more were injured or suffered trauma that can last a lifetime. Yet, here we are. Those of us who came back were given a gift. How wonderful to be with us today. But why did we do it? Well, as a nation, of course, it was to remove the weapons of mass destruction that we were told Saddam Hussein possessed. But whatever our personal views on the war, we did it because it was our responsibility, our duty. If not us, then who? We're now going to hear from some of those who served and hear extracts from the letters, the blueies, that were such a vital form of contact between the families who waited and those who waged war.
2: My father was in the Royal Navy, and my brother-in-law was in the Royal Marines, so it was just something that I felt was right to do. So I looked at joining the army. The chance to actually drive, you know, a 60-odd ton tank that's 12 foot wide down the road, it's big boy's toys. I remember we were posted at Catterick at the time, and I saw the Twin Towers go. And at the time, I was like, we're going to go to war.
3: Apprehensive, nervous. But then
4: so we're hearing our testimonies from some of those who served, and also what happened and around their families and all that kind of thing. Really, such an incredible day today. 16,000 armed forces personnel were killed on duty, died in operational theatre or a result of terrorist action since 1945. And of course, this particular war in Iraq, many also lost their lives there.
0: Yes, 179 British armed forces personnel lost their lives. A further 6,000 were injured. Well, their families are here today at the National Memorial Arboretum. Around 1,500 veterans, service personnel, families, and bereaved families are expected to attend today. Now we're going to be listening to some live performances from testimony, as well as a service of remembrance, and of course a flypast as well, remembering 15 years on since Britain ended its role in the Iraq War.
4: Well, we're now joined by military historian Dr. Peter Caddick-Adams. Peter, welcome to the programme. Now, Talk us through, what more can you tell us about today and what it's all about?
5: Really lucky.
6: Well, of course, we now have the National Arboretum, which we never used to have, particularly when this mission was launched in 2003. So it becomes the focus of national commemorations. Those who died, 179, are buried around the country. But this is where we all come together. This is the focus for those who served and survived and all the next of kin of those who are commemorated here. And of course, originally they were commemorated those who fell in the country with a memorial there, and that was brought back by the armed services when we finished the mission, which was exactly 15 years ago. But I can remember it all very vividly. This was 2003 when the mission began on the 19th. But I can remember it all very vividly. This was 2003 when the mission began on the

0: Surrounding the Iraq war, many people who served, many people who are family members of those who served, will be asking the question at the back of their minds, what was it for?
1: In managing the hospital.
2: Yeah, I'm glad you mentioned that, Tom. I mean, it is very difficult terrain for a lot of those who were there to explore. I think when it began, everyone had sort of asked themselves privately the question of, you know, why are we here? And had squared that sort of circle. They had justified it to themselves. But by the time we left, and no one expected this to have become mired in controversy, the feeling in the country and even amongst the armed forces, I think, was very different. But I think if you're part of the armed forces community, your job is to serve. And once you've understood what the political purpose is, you get on with that job. You don't think about the higher aspects of who sent you there and why. You just want to do the best job you can. And so much of our work is about bringing humanitarian relief. So the political controversies, if you like, take a back seat while you're in theatre.
3: We'll come back to you, but we just want to have a listen in to see what's
4: happening.
3: Live
4: with me for the rest of my life. Whatever happened to that, you're only that little 3-year-old.

0: Good afternoon. I'm Sharon Higgins, and I'm the wife of former Lance Corporal Stephen Higgins. My husband Stephen can't be here today, but he wanted to share what it truly meant to receive his blues from home whilst he was on tour. For him, they weren't just letters, they were a lifeline. As a family, we made sure he had something from one of us almost every single day. Some of the most treasured blues came from his grandfather, his grands, who had been such an important part of Stephen's life growing up.
1: My relationship with my granda, we were very, very, very close. We'd done everything together. We used to go for walks. We used to work in his garage. We used to fix bikes. So I learned a lot, and I looked up to my granda, you know, a lot. You know, well, it was difficult leaving everybody, but I think with my granda, with grands, it was more, he wasn't very well. So, you know, he had a couple of little strokes, and he was getting quite upset as well when he found out that I was leaving. But at the same time, I know he was very proud, but it was difficult. It was difficult leaving him.
0: As Grun's health began to decline, he was determined to keep writing to Stephen, to stay connected and to let him know how proud he was. Grace was born when Stephen was on R&R. Our bluey lifeline on Stephen's return were ever more important. We'd scribe letters for Grun's. Just a few lines written by Nicola from me to you. Remember, I promised you a wee song about the bairn, so here goes. I'm sitting here with your dog looking at me, and I'm looking at your wee baby Grace. P.S. After dinner here, we intend to go down and see Ian and have a right good drink. Grun's was determined to write his own letters to stay connected, so we bought him a typewriter. It meant the world to him and to Stephen.
1: Every couple of days I would get a bluey from him. Sometimes I would get a letter from him which had been typed with his typewriter. Sometimes it took a wee bit of time to work out what he had written. But it was always good to hear from him because I knew he was okay and he was positive, and it was something to look forward to.
0: Grun's was incredibly proud of Stephen and was well enough to attend Stephen's parade on his return from Iraq in June 2008. He sat in the crowd in his wheelchair with his hip flask and shed a wee tear as Stephen marched past. He was so very proud of him.

0: If you've just joined us, we are at the National Memorial Arboretum commemorating 15 years since the end of the Iraq War. That was Will Brown. If you listen closely, you'd have heard that that is actually a James Morrison song that he was singing, I Won't Let You Go. And Will Brown apparently started his musical journey. He sang gospel music in Kansas, where his father was a preacher.
1: Well, let's return to the surface.
2: Usually embedded, always without a gun, to Basra, to Baghdad, and to Al-Amara. Such a romantic name, such a deadly place. British troops were training Iraq's army and police, trying to win the peace. The RAF and Navy were flying constantly. Territorials and medics were stretched. These were tough years. Years of IEDs and ambush, of militias and of sectarian killings. For military families back home, the pressure was unending. I was reporting on more and more British casualties. The toll of dead and injured was rising. In a moment, we'll hear from Anna Marie MacDonald, who was a little girl when her father was killed. But first, some haunting reflections from those who were there.
3: We were based at Basra, which was known as Cobb, basically Basra Airport, which had been turned into a contingency operating base. Our primary role was fire and rescue on the airfield. And we're sort of first responders, if you like. Fire, casualty handling, we'd help the medics, that sort of thing. It was just a normal shift, a normal duty. The fire station, if you can call it a fire station, was basically a big port cabin on blocks off the floor. Me and the lads were just stood in there, and there was a massive bang. It's IDFs, which is indirect fire, so you have no idea where they're going to hit. You can't necessarily hear them coming in, but you obviously hear them land. But when it hit, the port cabin we were in sort of almost lifted off the floor, and I looked across at my upper and he looked at me and I went, let's get out. And then a few more came in. You have to get as low as you possibly can, digging holes with your eyelids, because when they hit, they tend to mushroom up and out. We're all looking at each other to say, are we going to be all right? Are we going to be all right? And I'm like, yeah, we'll be fine, we'll be fine, we'll be fine. And one of the lads is lying on the floor opposite me. I don't know if I'm allowed to swear, but all I could hear was a bleep that out. A couple more come in. Luckily, they were a little bit further away. Take a deep breath, and it only takes one instance, and you're not there anymore.
4: I was in Basra. We were kind of in the receipt dispatch area, so we were dealing with mail, we were dealing with stores ordering. There were lots of dignitaries that had to keep coming over to visit, prime ministers, defence secretaries. I was senior 8 ranks, so I was churned up to most of these visits. At the time, my son was 7, and you feel guilty that you're where you are and you're not at home helping, supporting them. That was, I think, probably one of the most emotional times of my life.
5: We deployed in early January 2006, setting up squadron 5 of our Lynx Mark 7s to, make them capable for operations. IEDs are becoming more prevalent. Insurgency was rife. So my role was making sure that the aircraft were A, available, B, safe, and C, maintained to the correct requirements. And there wasn't a day that went by without either us under attack or aircraft coming back with holes and bits and pieces missing. Yeah, it was quite dramatic.
4: Leading up to Christmas 2004, the media people came and said, did anyone want to do a Radio 2 live broadcast? Basically, they're connecting the military serving with families back home. And Jack was opening his presents. And I was sending him a Christmas message through the radio, hoping that he was having a really good morning and he got some good presents. And then I remember phoning him up later in the evening and he said, oh, I've had the best Christmas ever. And when you're so far away, it's hard to deal with and that handle that emotion. He had the best day, which actually was what we wanted for him. Didn't want him to ever look back and go, oh, I had the worst Christmases ever because you weren't at home, because you still want them to have that moment.
3: During a night attack, we did have one casualty, one fatality. He was the country national was a Bangladeshi tanker driver. He'd not hit the deck quick enough, and the attack had come in, and he unfortunately he died as a result of it. Now, it's not just coalition forces, it's not just military personnel. It's people who were there working alongside us in a civilian capacity. Difficult for the civilian population to understand, I suppose, what in any war situation, in any combat operation, what it's like. But glad I made it home in one. Glad all my lads came home in one piece.
5: We were about to have a change of command happen when Commander John Coxon was due to come out and do a day or two of just observation. It was decided to take him on an air familiarisation across Basra in a helicopter. The duty crew was assigned, and it turned out to be my very good friend, Darren Chapman. He volunteered. His partner, Dobbo, the South African Army aviator, and Paul Collins was the Marine tail gunner. Flight Lieutenant Sarah Mulverhill, who was my adjutant. I remember one of the operations officer running in saying that Eagle 37 had gone missing. I remember quite quickly on a screen, Sky News, on the TV, and I remember seeing flames and a crowd. Because obviously this was a major coup for the insurgents, and we were adamant that they wouldn't gain any PR or trophies from the crash site. We had a number of air crew wanted to volunteer, wanted to get up in the air to find their friends. They were fired upon, riots broke out. I can't even begin to appreciate their bravery, what they did. So sadly that day we lost Wing Commander John Coxon, Lieutenant Commander Darren Chapman, Flight Lieutenant Sarah Mulverhill, Captain David Dobson, Dobbo, and Marine tail gunner Paul Collins. I'd gone to dinner with Darren and his amazing wife and his kids before we deployed. And we finally had the repatriation ceremony about 3 weeks after the crash. I carried Darren onto a plane, put my hand on a coffin, and I said goodbye and went back to work. That, you know, following few months, even that next year, was quite surreal. And you don't realise the implications of what you just experienced and the aftereffects of that on you.
6: Yeah.

0: I was very young when I first realised my dad, Trasevo Loethe, known as Louis, went away to go to work. I lived in Fiji. Dad's parents were police officers. Serving was in the blood. So at 20, Dad decided to join the British Army. Same as a lot of Fijians at the time. It just made sense to him to do his bit. I remember when he came back from a tour in Northern Ireland. I must have been about 3 or 4. And that was the first time I understood that he didn't live in the same country as us. But the thing was, he always came back. And when he wasn't there, my big family, aunts, uncles, grandmothers, cousins, made sure it didn't feel like he was gone. They spoke about him all the time, as if he was still right there with us, so that gap was always filled. So in my mind, he wasn't absent. He was just away for a little while. From everything I've been told, he was a very popular man, big and strong on the outside, but soft underneath. A kind, welcoming man. Someone people naturally warm to. When he went to Iraq in 2006, I was too young to understand what that meant. I was only 7 when everything changed. It was Mother's Day, and the house was full of family. I remember hearing a knock at the door, and I went to answer it. Standing there were 2 police officers and a man in a suit. They asked for my grandmother. Something told me not to follow them. I just remember hearing crying, wailing from the other room. My grandmother called me in, and I don't remember anything after that. Dad had been part of a convoy when a roadside IED exploded underneath them. Dad was killed, and others were badly injured. When my father was brought home, I remember vividly waiting and hearing the sound of the boots of the soldiers carrying his coffin, long before it rounded the corner to meet us. That moment has replayed in my head so many times over the years. His friends, his colleagues, some find it hard to talk about what happened, and that's why I think it's so important that we do talk about it. Because when we share these stories, we keep people alive. For me, it's never been about loss. It's about pride. I'm proud of the man my dad was. Proud that he chose to serve. Proud he served in Iraq, and proud to be his daughter. But sharing his story is not just for me. It's for our family, his friends, and everyone who still carries him with them.
1: Now, that was Anna McDonald sharing her story. She was just 7 years old when her father, Private Yosevra Nawashi, was killed in Iraq.
2: Well, we're going to be hearing from lots of stories of lots of people who, of course, are closely related to those who lost their lives, but also those who were injured over the course of the Iraq War. 6,000 British Armed Forces personnel were injured. 179, of course, lost their lives.
1: Now, earlier you heard veteran stories from Stuart Hanger. He's a Royal Air Force veteran. You also heard from Claire Talbot. She's a Royal Navy veteran. And then Michael Shaw, who's a Royal Navy veteran as well.
3: Stand if you're able for the act of remembrance. As we are gathered here together, we recognise the cost of courage. We honour and give thanks for 179 comrades who made the ultimate sacrifice. Each precious name engraved on both memorials is etched deeper in the hearts of the bereaved.
4: They shall not grow old as we that are left grow old. Age shall not worry them, nor the years condemn. At the going down of the sun and in the morning, we will remember them.
3: We will remember them.

0: Okay, well, so that is currently Stephen Hoops Hooper. We'll be hearing more.
1: Absolutely, and we've just been listening, of course, for those who have only just tuned in. We've been paying respects to those who lost their lives in the Iraq War, fighting for this country. We've just had a 2-minute silence. That's, of course, led by Reverend Peter William King, who we can see on the screen now. Now, standards are being moved. Let's listen in.
2: Make their way to the Armed Forces Memorial and the Basra Wall Memorial. I ask you, what do you remember? I remember at Basra Air Station, large gatherings were banned. And one night, the Padres met furtively to pray together, to watch a movie, to escape the sorrows of another tragic day. The sirens heralded 14 incoming rockets. "We'll be in serious trouble if we get hit," one said. "Who on earth is going to lead the repatriation?" What do you remember? Gateway Hotel at RAF Bryce Norton, the American tented cities in Kuwait, crossing the border, burning oil fields, Shaiba Logistics Base, Qazar or Basra Palace, an enemy hidden in plain sight, IEDs, rocket, mortar attack, a perennial threat. The Royal Engineers built us individualized, miniature breeze block castles. With body armor and helmet, we crawled under to rest, Kevlar, sandbag roof inches above our face. Queues when they were available for sat phones to contact home, praying for a pause in the incoming. Op minimize would block communications to stop rumors of the news no one wants to hear. Perhaps, though, it was easier being the ones deployed, sustained by each other and by squaddy humor, rather than for our loved ones waiting anxiously at home, dreading that knock at the door. Today, we remember together.

0: listening to Music Be Played as wreaths are laid for those who lost their lives, their names emblazoned forever on that wall of remembrance at the National Memoriam Arboretum. Let's bring in now the military historian, Dr. Peter Caddick Adams, as we listen to some of this music in the background. Peter, this service is incredibly meaningful for so many. It was a huge undertaking for the British Army to fight in Iraq for as long as it did.
1: Yes, I mean, at the invasion phase, we were 46,000 men and women, regulars, reservists, Army, Navy and Air Force. And the mission was called Operation Telic. And eventually there were 13 Telics, which took us right through for 8 years. Watching this, because I was there as well, it struck me just how therapeutic and cathartic this service is. And I hope for some people who are there or who are watching this, this is a form of closure, because it's been a very difficult campaign and history for the British Armed Forces to deal with, because as you mentioned earlier, it's mired in controversy. But we look back, I think, with pride on the work that everybody collectively did, and that resulted in this, the sacrifice of 179 at the time. But of course, you mentioned the casualties. There were about 3,500 while we were there, but so many more with post-traumatic stress disorder, which can haunt you for the rest of your life. So services like this have a deep meaning to those, not just next of kin, but those who were there. I think this helps us.
0: And Peter, do tell us about your role. You say you were there in Iraq. What are your memories?
1: Well, I remember going in I was there before the whole thing kicked off, but we were waiting for the day. We didn't know which day the invasion would begin, even though I was in one of the headquarters. When it began on the 19th of March, I remember that helicopter crash that one of the veterans referred to earlier, where the special forces went in and one of the twin-engined helicopters went down with special forces on board. And I think that removed any doubt that this was a hugely poignant but important war that could involve lots and lots of casualties. And it was very different to the first Gulf War that everyone looked back to that had been fought in 1991. This was, but a lot of the same faces had come from Bosnia, where we'd been a few years earlier, 6 years earlier. And it was, there was a sense of coming to help another part of the world that very many of us had no experience of.
0: As you were there at the very, very start, was there any part of you that thought that British Armed Forces personnel would remain there for the best part of a decade?
1: No, absolutely not. And I mean, I can remember saying goodbye to my partner and trying to reassure her, but at the same time, not knowing how long my tour of duty would be, when I would come back, or indeed if I came back. And of course, as you do, you try and downplay the emotions of the moment. But one of the other veterans mentioned the e-blueys, the letters that you could dictate or type by email that came, were then put into a blue envelope, like an aerogram envelope, that were delivered to us. And those were hugely important for all of us. A lot from strangers, a lot with care packages in of things to eat. And it was that link with home that when you're in a far off place, surrounded by a completely different society, any little touch of ordinariness from Blighty, as it were, just made an enormous amount of difference. And that connectivity would be the same today, but I remember it being hugely important. Waiting for mail call, and if you didn't get a letter, it was very depressing sometimes.
2: Well, that was Laura Wright performing The Rose by Bette Midler. She's actually one of the most well-known sopranos, mezzo-sopranos in the world.
3: Please be seated. Today we reflect on the many life lessons that Operation Telic has taught us. where the best that man can do to man was witnessed. But alongside the best, whenever hearts and minds aligned, in Iraq, service personnel, contractors, locals, people of different faith, nationality or understanding, searched for hope. Bibles tucked in body armour. Danish soldiers singing evening hymns. A muezzin calling to prayer. Tattoos of a cross. Lucky stones. Photos always of loved ones. We deployed with hope, hoping to find courage, hoping to make a difference, hoping to return. Many came home with visible or invisible wounds, all grieving brothers or sisters in arms, perhaps dealing with moral injury, PTSD, complex trauma, traumatic brain injury. The bravest of the brave were borne home via RAF Brize Norton, RAF Lynham, Royal Wootton Bassett and Carterton, and the nation mourned. Veterans breakfasts, social media, local groups, friendships connect those who answered the nation's call. We must look after one another. The Royal British Legion is a charity in which mutual care brings hope to wounded soldiers, sailors, aviators, in whose brave service hope is found for Iraq, for Britain, for a free world.

It is a real privilege to be here today, not just as the Vice Chief of Defence Staff, but as someone who served on Optelec alongside many of you. Iraq stays with you. It doesn't really leave. Not the heat, not the pace, and certainly not the people. What I remember most aren't the headlines. It's our people, young men and women, often early in their careers, getting on with the job in very demanding circumstances. Quiet professionalism, day after day. People looking after each other because that's what we do. We all carry different memories of that time. Some of them are good, the friendships, the humour, the sense of purpose. Some are harder, and for some here, the cost was life-changing. Today is about recognising all of that. We remember those who didn't come home. We recognise the families who carried the burden alongside them, often without recognition, but never without impact. And we acknowledge those who are still living with the consequences of that service. Iraq was complex and often difficult, but what was never in doubt was the quality of our people we sent. Across the services, soldiers, sailors, aviators, and across roles, combat, medical, support. What stands out is professionalism, judgment, and humanity under pressure. That is something to be proud of. This is also about connection with each other and with those no longer here. The kind of connection that doesn't fade with time. So today, very simply, we remember, we recognise, and we say thank you. Thank you for your service. Thank you for what you gave and what you continue to carry. Thank you.

0: My final embed with forces in Iraq was covering the handover of the base at Basra Airport. The city, which had been in chaos, was quieter, but many interpreters who had worked with us were now being murdered. Many servicemen and women left disheartened, but there was still pride in doing what you had been asked to do and doing it so very well, in being there, in risking everything. That is now embedded in us, as you're about to hear.
1: From a young age, I'd always wanted to join the military. It was about service, really. That whole sort of, if not you, then who? They'd called for a infantry company to be deployed, and us as Alma Company were chosen to go out to Baghdad in 2009. We were deployed as the Force Protection Company, who were there for everything from convoy escorts and route protection, through to providing support to any operations that were happening in the city. We'd obviously deployed out to Baghdad with a little bit of uncertainty about whether the memorandum of understanding would continue. What became clear is that actually the time we were due to be in Iraq was going to come to a close much sooner than we anticipated. Part of our company, the Corps, were up in the centre of Baghdad in the Green Zone, so actually a bit easier transition to the international airport through to a sort of much smaller group who were south of the city and really quite disconnected in a way, and actually how we would move from there and leave on the what was the last Hercules at the time out of Baghdad. Most of our soldiers that were there moved up via helicopters. We had quite a significant sandstorm kick in, and which actually thwarted and halted all helicopter movements. So by the end of it, there were probably about 5 to 10 of us ended up staying waiting for B to materialise. When the memorandum of understanding didn't get signed, and one of the key elements is that British forces would not really be able to bear weapons. So actually, I suppose the more uncomfortable nature was getting on an American convoy, bundled our weapons up, handed them over, and took a sort of 3-4 hour convoy. No weapon, no maps, blindly being maneuvered through the city in the middle of the night, completely in the hands of others. As we arrive at Baghdad International Airport, there's a Hercules waiting on the runway. There's the final members of Alma Company, along with the British ambassador at the time. The Union Jack's wrapped up, and we have the last British regimental flag to fly in Iraq, which was, you know, the flag of Alma Company, the 3rd Battalion of the Yorkshire Regiment, the Duke of Wellington's, which for me proudly sits in pride of place in my office. It was something on reflection that immensely proud of, but also I suppose a privilege to be part of such a poignant moment that drew the curtains on, you know, that piece of history. I think I was pretty agnostic to the politics. I think in some ways you have to be. Iraq is one that has different, you know, memories for so many. But I think for me it was always just a sense of huge pride to be part of the military and what it gets asked to do and what it delivers.
2: My son is now serving himself. So I know what I went through as a parent in theatre, missing my child. But actually, I had parents who were missing me, who were also making mental contingency plans of how they were going to bring my child up if anything happened. And yeah, every single person out there had somebody that was going through those emotions, and you don't appreciate what the families went through.
3: I feel very proud that we went there, not only for the challenge of doing something completely different, but giving the patients in all those austere circumstances really good care. And that's the most important thing. I think we have that central camaraderie that I think still endures today.
4: Our tribe, our compatriots, our peers, those who were out there experienced what we experienced and saw what we saw. It's very difficult to explain to people what that actually means. So there's that look, that nod. You look at somebody's chest, you spot the middle, and you know what only they experienced, but also you shared it. I still struggle with the reason we were there.
5: Looking back, yes, it's changed me.
4: As though today has an effect. Today is still very hypervigilant. You know, it's embedded in you. It's always going to be embedded in me.
5: And the British forces, in my opinion, are the best in the world. We're a nation who should be very proud of our serving men and women. I'll never forget where we were, and I'll never forget my service as a whole. A friend of mine said, Stuart, it doesn't matter what you did or how busy you were there. That's all that matters. You were there.

0: that was a duet, Laura Wright and Will Brown, backing by the Military Wives Choir, singing You Say. Lovely, really coming towards the end of the event now. If you just tuned in, we're here at the Royal Arboretum, the National Memorial Arboretum, commemorating 15 years since the end of the Iraq War.
1: Absolutely. Throughout, we've been joined by the military historian, Dr. Peter Caddick Adams. And as we see this helicopter fly past, the Chinook that we can see in the sky above the National Memorial, let's bring Dr. Peter Caddick Adams back in. Peter, your reflections.
2: Yeah, it's an enormous privilege to be part of this service, even at a distance. And I do hope it will bring closure for all the Iraq veterans who served over.
1: I'm so sorry, Peter. We're just going to interrupt you to throw back to Bill Neely.
3: And some appear to have forgotten the sacrifice, the price Britain paid in Iraq and in Afghanistan. But we here today, we remember, you know, and you can feel great pride in what you did. In a few moments, you'll have an opportunity to remember and to pay your respects here at the Armed Forces Memorial and at the Basra Wall. But for now, ladies and gentlemen, please stand, if you're able, for the national anthem.

0: that was the national anthem marking the end of this event. Quite something, really. What an incredible space. That's the Royal National Memorial at Arboretum, 15 years since the end of the Iraq War.
1: Well, let's give the final word, of course, in our coverage of this special service to Dr. Peter Caddick-Adams, a veteran himself, of course. And Peter, I apologise for interrupting you there just for the end of the service. You were saying about your reflections.
2: Yes, I think this service is incredibly important for several reasons. I think it brings closure, perhaps, for some of the veterans or next of kin. It reminds us of our contribution to serving the nation by bringing us all together. You form those, what a friend of mine called the bonds of mateship, of everyone coming together from diverse backgrounds, united in a common purpose, far away from home. And there's a bit of that being rekindled there. It's a very salutary experience. And I think the final thing is for all of us who were there, this is a sense that we're not forgotten. What we did 15 years ago and more was important. We brought relief, we brought humanitarian aid to the Iraqi people, we relieved them of a cruel dictatorship. And although it's still mired in political controversy and always will be, we served, we did well for them, we fulfilled a purpose, we did it to the best of our ability, and we can take pride that we're not forgotten. We did the best we could at the time, and this is a great commemoration, really, of what the British Armed Forces, sadly shrinking, can do when they're pushed into having to stand up for Britain and for a lot of the free world.
0: All right, Dr. Peter Caddick-Adams, thank you very much for joining us. This is GB News. I'm very glad that we covered it. I don't know whether the other news channels did. I don't think they did. But I think this is exactly why GB News exists, to show you the best of British. And that really is indeed something that I feel they should have all been talking about, because these are people who gave up their lives so that we could have the freedoms that we have here in this country. And also the spirit of this country, this nation that tries to help out in other nations, even though if we don't quite get it right.
1: And I'm very glad that the National Memorial Arboretum now exists. It's a relatively new installation this century, and the fact that we do have that focal point for remembrance, where people can come together, remember and reflect on those who've made the ultimate sacrifice for this country, a very, very important thing.
0: And what a nice show that was. But look, stay with us, because coming up, detectives are assessing possible sexual offences as part of the investigation into Andrew Mountbatten Windsor's alleged misconduct in public office.
1: Yes, specialist officers from Thames Valley Police are speaking to several witnesses as the force assesses several alleged offences linked with misconduct in public office, all relating to Andrew, then Prince Andrew's, period as British trade envoy.
0: All right, well, let's now go to GB News' royal correspondent Cameron Walker, who joins us now, who has more on this breaking story. Cameron.
3: Good afternoon, Nana and Tom. Yes, if you remember, the then Prince Andrew, of course, Andrew Mountbatten Windsor, he served as UK trade envoy between 2001 and 2011. In February this year, he was arrested on suspicion of misconduct in public office. That was following the publication of the so-called Epstein files released by the Department of Justice. Within those files, a couple of documents appeared to suggest that Andrew, during his time as trade envoy, had passed on state secrets to the convicted paedophile Jeffrey Epstein. Andrew has always denied the allegations against him, and yet we've received this update from Thames Valley Police, who released Andrew under investigation back in February, and their investigation has been continuing ever since. And I understand that they want to make the point that misconduct in public office, the offence that is not just about what a lot of people perhaps presumes, which was this alleged financial misconduct. The scope is far wider when it comes to misconduct in public office, which does include alleged sexual offences. And what was also released in the Epstein files a few months ago was an allegation from a woman who at the time was in her 20s that she was sex trafficked by Jeffrey Epstein to Royal Lodge in order to have sex with Andrew Mountbatten Windsor, then of course Prince Andrew. As I said, he has always denied the allegations against him, but the police, Thames Valley Police, are appealing appealing for more witnesses, they're appealing for more evidence, they're waiting on the Department for Justice to release the unredacted Epstein files so they can really get a sense of to exactly what is being alleged here. They are, I understand, in contact with the lawyers of this alleged victim, but haven't spoken to this victim directly, and she has not made an official complaint to Thames Valley Police either. Nonetheless, the investigation is continuing. Where does this leave the palace? Well, Buckingham Palace say they cannot comment because they don't want to prejudice any future trial. And as I said, Andrew denies all the allegations against him, but is a headache in terms of the PR for the royal family right now.
0: All right, Cameron Walker, thank you very much. And we have got a lot of people commenting on the fact that our own state broadcaster didn't consider covering that event from the Royal Arboretum, really.
1: Well, I'm sticking on this story with, of course, Andrew Mountbatten Windsor. Buckingham Palace cannot comment on the latest developments due to legal advice.
0: Andrew Mountbatten Windsor has continuously denied any wrongdoing.
1: Now, Thames Valley Police have said this.
0: We encourage anyone with information to get in touch with us through the normal non-urgent contact channels, such as the Thames Valley Police online portal.
1: OK, moving on now. Hundreds of small boat migrants are in the English Channel and heading to Britain this morning.
0: Of course, because the weather's very nice. I mean, we're talking potentially 30 degrees today. Now, this is obviously the start of what GB News has been told could be at least 4 days of illegal crossings.
1: Well, GB News Home and Security Editor Mark White is here with the very latest. And Mark, just how significant is the presence of small boats?
4: Well, we've counted 182 so far who have been taken to Dover Harbour. Mm. As we speak, there's another French escort, the Abel Normandie, which has just reached UK waters. The illegal migrants on board that particular small boat.
1: Mark, so sorry to interrupt. When you say a French escort, can you? This is a small boat that is being literally escorted by
4: the
1: French.
4: This is routine. This is what they do. The French escort the small boats from the moment they leave the beaches of France all the way through. Now, you could argue, and perhaps quite legitimately, that this is enabling the small boat passage because you are ensuring that they have freedom of navigation, because all other shipping is told to get out of the way and to create a sort of buffer zone around these small boats as they make their way to UK waters. Now, the French will say they're doing it purely on the grounds of safety at sea. Mm. You know, these migrants in dangerous conditions, they offer them the chance to be transferred onto the French boat and taken back ashore. Of course, the migrants don't want to do that. They want to get to the UK. So what the French say is that that is why they continue to escort them. They just stand off nearby to intervene should the vessel get into difficulties. But I say it's a fine line between that and potentially enabling the migrants to come across, because what they also do, and they've done regularly, is when they see migrants that are not all wearing life jackets, they give them life jackets. Because what they also do, and they've done regularly, is when they see migrants that are not all wearing life jackets, they give them life jackets.

0: along the west coast of Belgium to what is increasing levels of violence from the people smugglers. They have started co-opting former soldiers from Afghanistan and Iraq to act as a kind of buffer around their boats as they launch. And they are armed. Some of them, they have recovered firearms and ammunition from some of the camps around there. The Belgian police say that their officers, many of them unarmed, by the way, in the operations that they do there, are meeting increasing levels of violence from these organised mobs as they try to get the small boats into the sea. And to give you an idea of the scale of the problem that is now entering into Belgium from France, in any given year, you had one or two maximum were the number of small boats that would launch from Belgian beaches. So far this year, we're just into May, 33 small boats, I say small boats, they're pretty sizable things with 70, 80 people on board at least. So 33 of those vessels have been launched from Belgian beaches. So you can see it's a very significant shift by the people smugglers. It is an issue. Today, we're not sure if there have been any launches from Belgian beaches, but what we think in the continued cat and mouse game between the people smugglers and the authorities in Belgium and in France, some of the boats have launched much further south towards the Boulogne end.
1: And as you've reported before, Mark, very often, it's like a taxi service down the coast. So even if it launches in Belgium, it'll stay in the shallowish water until it gets near to France. And then it might get its French escort to the halfway point
0: Absolutely.
1: Across the channel.
0: And sometimes they come down and they'll pick up migrants from one of the French beaches and then head out as well. So, as I say, the latest Border Force vessel volunteer, as we speak, heading back to Dover Harbour, will bring you the latest update total next hour.
1: Mark will be back with you when we get those numbers. Thank
2: it's
1: you.
2: Ridiculous that we don't appear to be able to do anything about it. There must be something we can do properly to stop all of that, because it's getting way too dangerous.
1: Well, moving on. Today marks 15 years since the last British troops left Iraq as part of Operation Telic.
2: Now, the operation saw 179 service personnel lose their lives, with many thousands returning home injured.
1: Well, our national reporter Jack Carson joins us now live from the National Memorial Arboretum, where we've just seen that very moving service. Jack?
3: Yeah, it was an incredible service, wasn't it? And when you think about it and look at those people giving readings on stage, and you look at those in the audience, they're all people that are all around us. They live with us. They work with us. They are our friends. They are our family. This was a recent conflict which has affected lives across the British Isles. And former Corporal Steve Hooper joins us now. You were part of that service. Just tell us, when you got the call to go to Iraq, because you were telling me just now that you volunteered to go.
4: Yeah, I volunteered. I was serving in Northern Ireland at the time. And I wanted to put myself forward to do my part for service for my country. So I volunteered to go. I didn't really know what I was volunteering for at the time. But I ended up being a battlefield ambulance driver during Op Telic 8 and 9 in 2006-2007. So it was incredibly busy, lots of casualties, and a very difficult time that, when I look back on it now, it still haunts me and still lives with me now.
3: And that is one of the things that is so important to remember from events like these, why we're coming together for days like this, because you know, there were 6,000 people that returned home injured, physical injuries and mental injuries as well. Why is it so important that we celebrate, you know, those people that are still with us, and the work being done by the likes of the British Legion to support those people today?
4: I just think that they need the help. I've been really fortunate to get a lot of support from the Royal British Legion through the Invictus Games, and it's just been something that saved my life, not just changed it, not just helped me, it's actually saved my life, giving my kids a dad back, giving my wife a husband back, and I think it's important to give that to everyone that served, everyone that's put themselves forward and been there and supported their country, fought for their country, whether it's in a support role or whether it's in a real conflicting way where they're in the front line, and I just think it's so important that we remember everyone.

0: Families, friends, everyone that's been that suffered through this.
1: And day to day, we know from speaking to people earlier today, the heat was one of those points, but also that almost risk of always possibly or always being under fire. Did you experience that yourself, where you're trying to do your job, as you were saying, you know, doing your job as that ambulance driver, and having to think, I guess, of a million different things at once to make sure that you and your own crew are protected at the same time as actually doing your job?
0: Yeah, 100%. So I know that in my 4 months that I was there, there was 147 indirect fires. They're the rockets that are coming in into the camp. There was risk of sniper threat outside the wire when we were going out to the helicopter landing site to pick up casualties, and the risk of IEDs when you're going outside the wire to collect casualties as well. So you're just constantly on sort of a hyper alert, because you just don't know what's going to happen next. Every single second could change everything.
1: Former Corporal Steve Hooper, thank you so much for joining us this afternoon after, as you were saying quite rightly, Tom and Anna, that really emotional service today at the National Memorial Arboretum, marking 15 years since the last British troops left Iraq.
2: All right, Jack Carson, thank you very much. It's just coming up to 23 minutes after 1 o'clock. This is Good Afternoon Britain on GB News. Lots more coming up on today's show.
3: Yes, a British brickmaker is closing its 139-year-old factory. This after house building levels across the country have collapsed over the last 2 years. Is the government to blame?
2: But after the break, Rachel Reeves has been given a further challenge as government borrowing soared by a quarter to a higher than expected last month after record levels of debt and interest costs. But will the Chancellor be able to get a grip on the economy?
3: Well, all of that and more to come here with GB News, Britain's number one news channel.
4: Do you trust what you're being told?
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12: Thomas Tuchel has named his 26-man England squad for the World Cup. The Three Lions kick off their tournament against Croatia on June the 17th, then face Ghana 6 days later and Panama on June the 27th. The German has left out several big names, including Phil Foden, Cole Palmer, Trent Alexander-Arnold and Harry Maguire. Ivan Toney is a surprise selection from Tuchel, with the forward playing his football in Saudi Arabia. England will head to Florida in early June for a pre-World Cup training camp. That's the latest sport. For the full squad announcement and more, go to gbnews.com.
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3: Good afternoon, Britain. It's 26 minutes past one, and if you noticed earlier in the week, the Chancellor fiddled around with the tax rates for particularly hospitality, but only for a time-limited period. Yes, she's decided to cut VAT for summer months for certain activities. Mm. But now people are asking, why just the summer?
2: Well, it comes as the government announced temporary VAT reductions on summer attractions. I mean, come on, most of us can't afford to go out, love, as part of a £1.8 billion package to bring financial ease to households amid the Iran war.
15: I can today announce a temporary cut in the rate of VAT on summer attractions from 20% to 5% over the summer holidays.
3: Well, the new measures will cover fairs, zoos and museums, as well as children's tickets for cinemas, concerts and soft play.
2: But could this all be for nothing, as Labour are now planning a £1 billion stealth tax on airlines, raising the cost of family holidays?
3: So will the government ever get a grip? Well, let's ask our political editor, Christopher Hope. Christopher, thanks indeed for joining us. A lot of people raising their eyebrow at this VAT cut. Mm. There have been certain VAT cuts before. For example, tampons had VAT removed after we left the European Union. But the price didn't come down. The savings were just saved by the manufacturers. People are asking, does this VAT cut, will it actually reduce prices? Or will it just be that the people providing these rides and attractions keep a bit more of our cash?
16: Well, Tom and Nana, great to see you on this hot summer's day. What we haven't heard yet from Rachel Reeves is proclaiming this Brexit dividend of cutting VAT on these areas to make the summer more palatable for families. But as you say, there's no guarantee that'll be passed on to consumers. We certainly hope so, and we'll be watching that very closely at GB News. There's been some criticism here. £1.8 billion spent here outside of any normal fiscal event. I mean, the clip you played there from the Chancellor yesterday looked exactly like a budget moment, and we're all always told these things are announced in the budget. For example, the 5p freeze on petrol duty until the end of the year was announced by the Prime Minister on Wednesday in House of Commons. We thought these are budget measures, but instead this government is chucking money around outside of the normal fiscal event timetable. Why are they doing that? Well, there's pressure on the person on screen now, Rachel Reeves, and also the person sitting to her right as we look there, Sir Keir Starmer, the Prime Minister. And in fact, arguably, the kind of dose of cold water came today with these horrific borrowing figures unveiled in the past hours or so. Borrowing now at the highest level since COVID, £24.3 billion borrowed last month, up nearly £5 billion since last year. Helped, of course, by retail sales sluggish, petrol prices damaging confidence, and Capital Economics warning of the deteriorating growth outlook and the fragile fiscal backdrop. Now, what they do say also is that the benefits spending went up by 2.7% last month. That's helped by two main things. Pensions linked to earnings because of the triple lock, the highest of those three measures this year being earnings, not 2% and not inflation. That's a big increase for pensioners. Good news for them, but bad news for our borrowing picture, and also other benefits too going up by inflation. That's helped them too. And again, we're reminded this government is not gripping this problem, I think. We can call it a problem of people being paid not to work by the government while the economic picture gets more fragile. And just to go back to the future of both Rachel Reeves and Keir Starmer, neither of whom might be in office by Christmas, because there could well be a leadership challenge, if not from Andy Burnham, then from somebody else. Whoever comes into that job in number 10 is facing these choices that they've got to be gripped by a government at some point.
2: Isn't the other problem that many of those people who would take advantage of this so-called generous VAT reduction by the Chancellor are people who are on benefits? So whereas an average family might pay over £100, I think it was, for four tickets to a museum, a lot of the people on benefits would pay about £1. So her VAT reduction doesn't really do anything at all.
16: That's a whole different debate about whether people on benefit should or shouldn't get cheaper access to events. There's been various research done this by think tanks, and you know, you take your view on that really. But yeah, there's no guarantee this money is going to be passed through to consumers. We'll be watching that and checking whether in August it is being passed on to consumers, and calling out theme park bosses and the like. They've got their own problems because they've got increased minimum wage. They've got more tax paid to employers on national insurance. Why isn't the government looking at that? There's criticism in newspapers today saying that spending over £1 billion on free on trying to cut the cost of getting on the bus for families in August, or taking VAT costs of the price of a zoo in August, is unserious given the scale of borrowing facing this country, the scale of concern about the economy. Some are warning on a very, very difficult autumn coming going forward, with inflation set to go towards 6%, but driven by the problems in the Gulf of Hormuz and the supply of oil and gas. Why are they not taking on the serious issues rather than just offering almost sweets to children?
17: No, very, very pertinent questions there. Christopher Hope, thanks indeed for joining us live from Westminster. Well, this is Good Afternoon Britain on GB News. There's plenty more to come.
2: Yes, Britain is braced for a huge heat wave, which could see the hottest temperatures ever recorded in May. Get your shades and your sunscreen on.
17: Well, all of that and more to come with GB News, Britain's number one news channel.
18: Hello, very good day to you. This is your latest GB News weather update from the Met Office. We have a northwest-southeast split through today, quite cloudy, a bit damp towards the northwest, much sunnier and hotter towards the southeast with the start of the heat wave here. But as I mentioned, in the northwest, yes, a bit of cloud, a bit of rain because of a waving frontal system that's lingering through. The rain doesn't look particularly heavy through the bulk of the day, but it's in the southeast where we have plenty of blue sky, a bit of cloud across some northern and western parts of England and Wales, but across more central, eastern and southern areas, lots of sunshine here. And with some hot air, temperatures really rising. It's the start of the heat wave for some, with temperatures around London peaking around 29, possibly 30 Celsius. A fair few degrees fresher than this the further north and west you go, partly because of the cloud and the rain that will be pushing through. Staying quite grey across Scotland through this evening, a bit of rain at times, but it's across Northern Ireland, particularly Western Northern Ireland, where the rain's going to be a bit heavier, a bit more persistent, further east, a greater chance of staying largely dry but quite cloudy. Sticking with the relatively cloudy at times skies across some parts of northern and western England and Wales, but on the whole quite bright through this evening, and plenty of sunshine to end the day across more central, eastern and southern parts. Overnight we are going to see that rain in the northwest edging further eastward, so turning quite wet across much of Scotland for a time. And actually there will be a bit of rain pushing eastwards across parts of England and Wales as well, but it's going to be quite short-lived, and on the whole there will be a lot of dry weather around. Some clear skies, but because of the generally warm air, temperatures for most not dropping a huge amount, and so it is going to be a relatively warm start to the day tomorrow. There will be some outbreaks of rain across eastern parts of England first thing, but they'll clear away, and then again we have plenty of sunshine across the bulk of England and Wales, a bit of cloud across Scotland and Northern Ireland, but not as much as we'll have seen today, and it is going to be largely dry. In the southeast, temperatures for some will be even higher than today, a greater chance of getting to 30 Celsius.
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20: Good afternoon, this is the latest AI travel news from gbnews.com. The A1 northbound between the A603 and junction A421 is closed due to an accident until 4:30. Northamptonshire's A14 westbound is shut between junctions 13 and 11 because of a serious collision, with delays expected to clear by 4:30. The M62 westbound between junction 24 and 22 causes 50-minute delays. The A20 eastbound in Kent is completely closed for road management, and on the trains, major disruption continues between London and Stevenage on Grand Central and Great Northern services. For more travel news, go to gbnews.com.
2: morning, Britain. 36 minutes after 1 o'clock, and some breaking news just in. GB News' national reporter Charlie Peters joins us now.
0: Charlie.
21: Seven men who are all Afghan nationals and whose immigration status is refugee have been charged with a total of 40 offences by Norfolk Police after an investigation into a grooming gang, into group-based child sexual exploitation in Norwich. Now, as I said, all seven of these men are Afghan nationals and their immigration status is refugee. They've been accused of sexual offences committed between the August of 2023 and May 2025. Now, we can disclose via Norfolk Police that these men, five of them arrived via small boat and two of them arrived in the country after concealing themselves inside a lorry. Now, the charges that we are able to describe today follow a coordinated police operation which was held on the Wednesday of this week when officers raided seven addresses. Now, there were six addresses in Norwich and one in Dumbarton in Scotland, and that led to seven men being arrested. I can also tell you now that another man was arrested by the Irish police today, this morning, and that is an eighth suspect, and he's a 19-year-old man. He was arrested this morning at around 7 a.m. today, and we're being told by Norwich Police that appropriate legal processes will now be followed to seek this individual's return to the United Kingdom. So this eighth suspect, whose details we do not know in terms of their nationality or immigration status, they have previously been in the United Kingdom and are currently in Ireland. Now, the Crown Prosecution Service has authorised these charges, and while the Home Office is responsible, we're being told by the police, for confirming immigration status, they have provided this detail to Norfolk Constabulary for publication. So the Home Office, who owned the discussion on immigration status, have permitted this information to be shared at this stage. Now, these charges relate to two victims. And I said it was between August 2023 and May of last year. Norfolk Police say that they were in their early to mid-teens at the time of the alleged offences. I'm going to go through the names of those charged. Ahmadin Ahmadzai is a 20-year-old. He's Afghan. His self-defined ethnicity is any other white background. He's been charged with 9 counts of rape, 2 counts of conspiracy to rape, and 1 count of facilitating human trafficking, and another count also of perverting the course of justice. Now, he entered the country concealed on a lorry in June 2020. His immigration status, the police tell us, is refugee. Jamil Khalili is a 20-year-old off the high street in Dumbarton in Scotland. He is Afghan. His self-defined ethnicity is any other mixed background. He's charged with 7 counts of rape. He entered the country via small boat in March 2021. His immigration status is refugee. Fazal Ariakel is a 20-year-old from Eleanor Road in Norwich. He is Afghan. His self-defined ethnicity is Arab. He's charged with 1 count of rape. He also entered the country on small boat on the 26th of February in 2022. His immigration status is refugee. Kais Kaker, a 20-year-old of Black Horse Opening in Norwich. He is Afghan. His self-defined ethnicity is any other Asian background. He's been charged with 4 counts of rape, 1 count of conspiracy to rape, and 1 count of facilitating human trafficking. He also entered the country via small boat, this time on the 4th of September 2022. His immigration status is refugee. Mohammed Farouk Shinwari, a 20-year-old who's living on St. Benedict Street in Norwich. He is Afghan. His self-defined ethnicity is any other Asian background. He's been charged with 2 counts of rape, and he also entered the country via small boat, this time in May 2021. His immigration status is refugee. Ali Ahmad, a 21-year-old who lives in Pelham Road in Norwich. He is Afghan. His self-defined ethnicity is any other white background. He's been charged with 1 count of rape and 3 counts of facilitating human trafficking. He attempted to enter Britain clandestinely via Portsmouth Ferry Port on the 4th of May 2021. His immigration status is refugee. Saeed Wahid Davodzai is a 20-year-old. He is of St. Benedict Street in Norwich. He is Afghan. His self-defined ethnicity is any other Asian background. He's been charged with 4 counts of rape and 1 count of conspiracy to rape. He entered the country via small boat in October 2022. His immigration status is refugee. And just finally, I can add that none of the suspects charged, all of these 7 men, there is an 8th who has been arrested this morning in Ireland, none of them have lived at asylum hotels in Norfolk, and none of those, none of the offending, I should stress, in these offences happened in asylum hotels. I'll have more updates later.
17: Oh. Charlie Peters, thank you very much indeed for that comprehensive report.
2: Wow. All right. Well, stay with us. This is Good Afternoon Britain on GB News. Lots more coming up on today's show.
17: Yes, Sadiq Khan has blocked a £50 million Metropolitan Police deal with the US tech company Palantir, sparking a bitter row between the London mayor and Scotland Yard. Well, the European CEO of Palantir will join us in the studio next.
2: But first, if you're in search of some holiday sun, here's the forecast, although you might as well stay at home, for some of the top European holiday destinations.
0: Ready to soak up that holiday sunshine?
1: Won't we need some cover?
0: No worries. All sorted.
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23: Hello there. High pressure is dominating for much of Europe, but there are thunderstorms across more eastern areas of the Mediterranean, particularly across Turkey through this weekend until the early part of next week. But as we look further east towards Italy, France, Spain and Portugal, there's plenty of dry and warm weather, as well as across Madeira and towards the Canary Islands. Temperatures approaching 30 degrees here. There's plenty more sunshine to come next week as well. Bye-bye.
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25: Just by being part of our community. 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
8: Good afternoon, Britain. It's just gone 2:45. Now, the London Mayor, Sadiq Khan, has blocked a £50 million deal between the Metropolitan Police and the American tech firm Palantir.
9: Now, the force had planned to use AI to automate criminal intelligence analysis, but City Hall says that there was a serious breach of procurement rules as only one supplier was properly considered.
8: Well, Scotland Yard, for its part, has called the move disappointing, warning that without the tech, it may have to cut officer numbers.
9: Well, we're joined now by the CEO of Palantir UK, Lewis Moseley. Now, Lewis, I've looked at this, I've read this story, and the problem was, in Sadiq Khan's eyes, that this wasn't really put out to tender to many other operators, and Palantir literally just got it as a kind of sole person, and they were straight in there. What's wrong with him pointing that out? Because most people would look at that and say, well, yeah, it should be open to a wider tender, and Palantir shouldn't be the immediate people who receive the contract.
10: Well, the procurement process that we followed was the one that the Metropolitan Police ran, and as a supplier, we can't influence that process. It's for the procuring agency or department to do that. So they chose the route, and as I understand it, there's a disagreement between the Met and the Mayor's office about the manner in which that was conducted. But I think what concerns me particularly is what was briefed out of the Mayor's office about Palantir's values not being aligned with those of London, and that being something that the Mayor was concerned about.
8: This becomes the rub, doesn't it? That this was potentially a political rather than a process-driven decision. Do you think that the Mayor made this decision to sort of deprive the Metropolitan Police of your technology for political reasons?
10: Well, I think it's worth touching on what the impact of depriving them of our technology is going to be. The Met themselves has said that it will give hostile states and criminals an advantage. It has said that it will mean fewer police officers on the front line for the third year in a row. So effectively, the Metropolitan Police is saying that the Mayor is now making them fight criminals with their hands tied behind their back. That's the effect. And I agree, the politics seem extraordinary. After Cousins, after Carrick, after the Casey Review, there have been constant demands for the Met to reform itself. Now, finally, after 10 years, thanks to our technology, they've been able to root out that corruption that the Mayor has been talking about. But now he's denying them the tools to continue to do so.
9: But isn't he more looking at the way Palantir operates? So you sort of have a land and expand tactic, which is what they're calling it. So you offer a contract that's almost like a loss leader so that you can sort of get in there. And then when you're in there, then you sort of start sort of dominating and getting big contracts. And obviously that's not one of this contract wasn't the only one. I mean, you're quite in with the NHS and others. And isn't that the criticism that actually, you know, they're kind of concerned? Also that you're US companies, so we need some more maybe British companies behind our own tech.
10: I think the accusation that there's a land and expand, well, that is standard practice in the software industry and has been for decades, in the same way that it's standard practice in the media industry and many others, where you have an opportunity to try a product for a period of time at a discount or even for free before you decide to buy it on a long-term basis. So we think, and the rest of the software industry agrees, that the best way of ensuring that our customers get value for money and they know that the product they're acquiring is going to work is they get to try it before they buy it. So that's really what's at stake here.
8: Can we just zoom in on what this product actually is? Mm. Because there's been a lot on social media, a lot from politicians, particularly on the left, saying that this is American spyware, saying that this is nefarious and perhaps deeply concerning for civil liberties. What do you say to that criticism?
10: I would categorically reject that accusation. I think it's built on misconceptions about our business model, misinformation about the way we operate. We provide software that customers from defense through to the NHS through to the police use to manage the data they already lawfully control. Palantir doesn't have access to that data. Palantir has no business interest in that data. And in fact, were we to even try, it would be breaking our contracts, it would be a breach of the law, and it would, frankly, end our business.
8: So the software that you're providing is for the Metropolitan Police to sort of sift through the data they already have. It seems strange to me that there's sort of been a political issue made of this. What do you think the motivations of the mayor have been behind this?
10: Well, I think there's a principle here at stake that's much bigger than any individual contract. And that is a question of, are we going to politicize the procurement process? Are we going to evaluate suppliers on the basis of whether the product works, whether it's value for money, or the personal prejudices or preferences of the individual making the decision? And I think this country has a deep sense of fair play. Fairness has been a crucial, crucial value that has run through the way we have interacted with suppliers. To give you a practical example, when your plumbing goes wrong at 2 a.m. and you call your plumber to come and fix it, do you check their Twitter feed to make sure that their politics are acceptable to you? Mm-hmm. Since when is that a factor in any kind of buying decision?
8: And yet, is there something slightly different about Palantir? Because, of course, the American CEO, Alex Karp, published quite a political manifesto of what Palantir believes, which some people will agree with lots of, some people will disagree with lots of. But it does seem that Palantir does take some political stance.
10: Well, and that would be my point, is companies are not the politics of their founders or necessarily their chief executives. They don't represent that. Mm. And muddling the two, I think, is a very slippery slope. I mean, the mayor, for example, uses X. He published a post I saw this morning only 2 or 3 hours ago. Does he agree with Elon Musk's politics? However, he's still using his service, his product.
9: Mm. Do you think that maybe there's something in there to do with the whole Mandelson affair? Because obviously you were a client of Global Capital, which was Mandelson. Mandelson has a very high stake in there, and I think he relinquished it just recently to sort of, you know, just detract from everything he's getting on with. Do you think that perhaps Sadiq Khan is looking at that and using it as a way of almost kind of distancing himself from any links with Mandelson as well? Do you think there's any of that in there? Because Mandelson seems to be a sort of rotten egg that sort of infects everything around it.
10: I have no evidence, reason to believe that that's the case, and probably something you should ask the mayor. I would be very interested to know what the mayor's reasons for making the decision are. I would be very interested for him to define the London values that he thinks are acceptable and which he thinks are not, for example.
9: Because I'm wondering that, are there many sort of competitors that could have actually put into tender? Was it that the tender was there, but nobody knew about it, so they kind of gave you the contract without informing others that there was?
10: You need to talk to the Metropolitan Police about the process. Again, we don't have any control over the manner in which that is run, so it's really a question for them.
8: Okay, well, Louis Mosley, CEO of Palantir UK, thanks indeed for coming in and talking through this curious issue. Now, of course, GB News has reached out to the Mayor of London's office for comment, and we'll update you with the Mayor's response whenever we get it.
9: However, a source in the Mayor's office has said that there is a wider question which goes beyond this particular process about whether the values and ethics of a company should also be taken into account during procurement processes. And the Mayor expects that Londoners would only want to see public funding go to companies that share the values of the city.
8: Okay, well, this is Good Afternoon Britain on GB News. There is a lot more coming up on today's programme, including the closure of a more than 100-year-old brick factory. Mm. Is this because house building in the country has collapsed?
9: And also, do you have a favourite teddy bear? Come on, admit it. If you're an adult, let us know and I'll tell you why. But first, let's get an update with your weather.
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6: 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This is your latest GB News weather update from the Met Office. We have a northwest-southeast split through today, quite cloudy, a bit damp towards the northwest, much sunnier and hotter towards the southeast with the start of the heat wave here. But as I mentioned, in the northwest, yes, a bit of cloud, a bit of rain because of a waving frontal system that's lingering through. The rain doesn't look particularly heavy through the bulk of the day, but it's in the southeast where we have plenty of blue sky, a bit of cloud across some northern and western parts of England and Wales. But across more central, eastern and southern areas, lots of sunshine here. And with some hot air, temperatures really rising. It's the start of the heatwave for some, with temperatures around London peaking around 29, possibly 30 Celsius. A fair few degrees fresher than this the further north and west you go, partly because of the cloud and the rain that will be pushing through. Staying quite grey across Scotland through this evening. A bit of rain at times, but it's across Northern Ireland, particularly western Northern Ireland, where the rain's going to be a bit heavier, a bit more persistent, further east, a greater chance of staying largely dry but quite cloudy. Sticking with the relatively cloudy at times skies across some parts of northern and western England and Wales, but on the whole quite bright through this evening and plenty of sunshine to end the day across more central, eastern and southern parts. Overnight we are going to see that rain in the northwest edging further eastwards, so turning quite wet across much of Scotland for a time, and actually there will be a bit of rain pushing eastwards across parts of England and Wales as well, but it's going to be quite short-lived and on the whole there will be a lot of dry weather around. Some clear skies, but because of the generally warm air, temperatures for most not dropping a huge amount, and so it is going to be a relatively warm start to the day tomorrow. There will be some outbreaks of rain across eastern parts of England first thing, but they'll clear away, and then again we have plenty of sunshine across the bulk of England and Wales, a bit of cloud across Scotland and Northern Ireland, but not as much as we'll have seen today, and it is going to be largely dry. In the southeast, temperatures for some will be even higher than today, a greater chance of getting to 30 Celsius.
1: Today, clouds overhead, total zen within. 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
11: No persecuted Christian should have to walk alone. 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I'm a supporter of Help the Persecuted. 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
12: 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UK only. Entrance must be 18 or over. Lines close at 4 p.m. on the 26th of June. 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
9: Good afternoon, Britain. It is 2 o'clock on Friday, the 22nd of May. I'm Nana Aquia.
8: And I'm Tom Harwood. Now, police are assessing many lines of inquiry into the misconduct investigation into Andrew Mountbatten Windsor, the individual formerly known as Prince. We'll have the latest.
18: Well, Buckingham Palace cannot comment for legal reasons, but it does create a tricky situation for the police legally because there has never been a member of the royal family prosecuted under the misconduct in public office offence. And she's always denied the allegations. More details shortly.
9: Britain is braced for a huge heat wave which could see the hottest temperatures ever recorded in May. Get your shades and your sunscreen on.
19: Well, the heat wave is here, and so is this amber heat health warning that came into play just moments ago. So important to stay safe in the sun. We'll be chatting to people here in sunny Southsea who are soaking up the sunshine.
8: But with the good weather comes the small boats. Yes, Mark White, are we expecting an incoming Starmada?
20: Well, certainly the makings of it. The latest Border Force vessel has just arrived in Dover. Our producer tells us 95 on board, 277 for the day, and counting with at least four more good weather days to follow.
9: Rachel Reeves has given a further challenge as government borrowing soared by a quarter to a higher than expected $24 billion last month after record debt interest costs. Will the Chancellor be able to get a grip on the economy?
21: Borrowing hits the highest level since COVID, up $24.3 billion in April. When will this government get to grips with the fundamental problems facing this country instead of handing out free trips in August?
8: Elsewhere, a British brickmaker is closing its 139-year-old factory after house building levels around the country collapsed. Is the government to blame?
9: Breaking news now. England coach Thomas Tuchel has announced his World Cup squad. No room for Cole Palmer, Phil Foden or Harry Maguire.
8: Oh no. It's also a big day for football lovers because Pep Guardiola has confirmed he's leaving Manchester City while Michael Carrick has been confirmed as the new Man United boss.
9: And it's been revealed that the late Queen had a teddy bear called Haddington who sat on her sofa at Holyrood Palace every night. Do you have a teddy bear?

0: Tom.
1: Who's this?
0: I don't know much about you, but I've seen you on TV and I don't think I like you. Any joking, give us a hug, mate.
1: Oh, amazing. Hello. Oh, fantastic. That is, goodness me. So how long have you had this particular bear?
2: Well, this one's called RR Bear. That stands for a car name. It was given to me after certain... Well, we won't go into what happened with it. But anyway, I have two of these. Oh. This is the male version. And then the female version is there because she's found love with another bear called Mafia Bear. I don't know, do we have the picture, Lulu? This is our producer. Because they've found love. And, well, you'll see the bear that Ranger... Oops, sorry. Now, RR Bear is in love.
1: Now, I find we had this discussion this morning before we came in, and I was thinking, gosh, well,
2: you can't see him.
1: He's been decapitated. Well,
2: oh, there
1: he's
2: you go.
1: Also, banner. Now,
2: he's not happy about that.
1: Now, I suppose we should ask everyone at home: do you have a teddy bear? Are you sort of living out your Brideshead Revisited idea of adulthood? I have to say, I did have teddy bears growing up, but I don't have any of them with my in my house in London.
2: Did your family take them away from you?
1: No. They are all very happily in my childhood bedroom.
2: Oh, that's so cute.
1: But back up in Cambridge rather than here in London.
2: I used to have my favourite teddy bear was called Pandy, and my parents tried to get rid of it because it turned out I was allergic to it because it was contaminated with house dust. And they took it to the jumble sale, the school jumble sale, and I actually went to the jumble sale and bought it back.
1: Wow.
2: And I thought I had two. Mark,
1: well, our very own teddy bear in the studio.
2: Tell Mark why he's a teddy bear. That little Scottish teddy bear. Do you have a teddy bear? You have.
3: Come and give your grandpa a cuddle.
2: You have.
3: I had an elephant.
1: And what was your elephant called?
2: Trunky.
3: Just elephant.
1: Okay. I had a pelican called Scoop.
3: Oh, right. Okay. Yeah.
2: Did it peck you in the arms?
3: I remember my Auntie Millie, because I pulled the arms off at some
2: point. Oh, Mark!
1: You were a violent child.
3: I was very, very, very...
1: That's a sign. That's
3: My Auntie Millie sewed them back on of a different fabric. So it was kind of trendy. It was a trendy little elephant.
1: That is actually adorable. I think that probably massively increased the value of your particular animal.
2: Do you know, when I asked, because I found this story and I thought, oh, it's great, and I announced it in the meeting, everyone went silent as though it wasn't... I said, do you have a teddy bear? I mean, my favourite is this, and they all went silent. And you know what? I know they're all thinking, should I dare say about my teddy bear? And later on, they all confessed.
1: Goodness me.
2: Yes.
1: Well, do get your thoughts in, either on teddy bears, house building, Palantir, or anything else that we've been discussing today. Also keen to hear your thoughts on the service 15 years on since the end of the Iraq War as well. We'll get to all of that, of course, after your very latest news headlines with Sam.
4: Very good afternoon to you. Just after 2 o'clock, the top story this hour. Police investigating Andrew Mountbatten Windsor are understood to be looking at potential sex offences as part of a wider inquiry linked to misconduct in public office. Detectives are reportedly keen to speak to a woman who claims she was taken to the former prince's home in Windsor for sexual purposes. The investigation began after the release of Epstein files in the US, with Andrew arrested earlier this year on suspicion of misconduct in public office. Thames Valley Police says misconduct in public office can take different forms, and detectives are following all reasonable lines of inquiry. Andrew strongly denies any wrongdoing. 7 men have been charged with a total of 40 offences as part of an investigation into alleged group-based child sexual exploitation in Norwich. The Crown Prosecution Service says the charges include rape, conspiracy to rape, and facilitating human trafficking relating to the alleged offending between August 2023 and May 2025. The charges relate to 2 victims who were aged in their early to mid-teens at the time. Norfolk Police says an 8th suspect has been arrested in Ireland as part of the investigation. Well, it is officially the warmest day of the year so far, with temperatures reaching 26.9 degrees at Heathrow already. The Met Office says the heat will continue to build through the bank holiday weekend, with many areas expected to meet the official heatwave threshold. Amber heat health alerts have been issued, though, across the Midlands, Eastern England, London and the South East, meaning significant impacts are likely across health and care services. Scotland and Northern Ireland, meanwhile, will be cloudier and cooler, but still warm in places. In sport, Phil Foden, Cole Palmer and Trent Alexander-Arnold will miss out the World Cup after being left out of Thomas Tuchel's 26-man England squad. It's an eye-catching first tournament selection for Gareth Southgate's successor, with Harry Maguire, Adam Wharton, Morgan Gibbs-White and Luke Shaw also overlooked. Maguire has said he is shocked and gutted to miss out. Ollie Watkins and Ivan Toney have been recalled as backup options to captain Harry Kane, and England are set to begin their World Cup campaign against Croatia in Dallas on June the 17th. And TV presenter Judith Chalmers has sadly died at the age of 90. She was, of course, best known for hosting ITV's travel programme Wish You Were Here, which she presented for nearly three decades. Her family says she died peacefully at home, surrounded by relatives, after living with Alzheimer's in her final years. They have described her as having lived an extraordinary life, with more than 60 years in broadcasting and countless adventures around the world. Those are the 2 o'clock headlines for you. Next, a look at the markets.
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4: Just coming up to 10 minutes past two, the markets for you. The pound will buy $1.3431 and €1.1569. The price of gold is £3,368 per ounce, and the FTSE 100 is at 10,474 points.
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2: Good afternoon, Britain. Now, detectives are assessing possible sexual offences as part of the investigation into Andrew Mountbatten-Windsor's alleged misconduct in public office.
1: Yes, specialist officers from Thames Valley Police are speaking to several witnesses as the force assesses several alleged offences linked with misconduct in public office, all relating to Andrew Mountbatten-Windsor's period as the British trade envoy.
2: Now, GB News' Royal Correspondent Cameron Walker joins us now with more on that story. Cameron.
6: Good afternoon, Nana and Tom. Yes, Andrew Mountbatten-Windsor was trade envoy to the United Kingdom between 2001 and 2011. Back in February, he was arrested on suspicion of misconduct in public office following the publication of the so-called Epstein files, which was released by the US Justice Department. A couple of those files appeared to show that during his time as trade envoy, Andrew had passed on top secret government information to the convicted paedophile Jeffrey Epstein, and that just a couple of weeks later, if that, Andrew was arrested. Now, there was a perception that that is what the police, Thames Valley Police, were investigating. Andrew has always denied the allegations against him. He was released under investigation. But actually, the definition of misconduct in public office, or the scope, I should say, does range far wider and does include sexual offences. And that is what the police have clarified in the last 12 hours or so, because also released in the Epstein files around the same time was another allegation of a woman at the time in her 20s who was sex trafficked allegedly by Jeffrey Epstein to Andrew Mountbatten-Windsor in Royal Lodge, to go to Royal Lodge in 2010 to spend time with Andrew. Now, Andrew, as I said, has always denied the allegations against him, but it's that scope that the police are looking into as part of their investigation. Now, they're calling for more witnesses. There are specially trained officers, as you mentioned in introduction there, who are used to dealing with this kind of thing. They're also waiting on the US Justice Department to release the unredacted files, I should say, about those particular alleged offences. But the police are in a bit of a legal sticking point here, because it's never happened before that it's been tested in a court of law that a member of the royal family being prosecuted under the misconduct in public office offence. So it would be a first if indeed the investigation progresses sufficiently enough that any trial indeed happens. As I said, Andrew has always denied the allegations against him. Where that leaves for the royal family, well, Buckingham Palace tell me they cannot comment because they don't want to prejudice any future legal proceedings. But it is another headache for the royal family, because despite the king stripping him of his prince title, stripping him of the Duke of York title and all the rest of it, he is still the king's brother and still the uncle of the heir to the throne. So although he's no longer a working royal, he's now living in Sandringham, it is a bit of a PR nightmare for them, because this investigation by Thames Valley Police is going to go on for months and months and months, and that's before we start talking about the other police investigations or the police looking into different police forces around the country into Andrew Mountbatten-Windsor and his alleged links to the convicted paedophile Jeffrey Epstein. As I said, he always denies the allegations against him.
2: All right, Cameron Walker, thank you very much for that update. Now, it's just gone 13 minutes after 2 o'clock.
1: Absolutely. Now, hundreds of small boat migrants are in the English Channel heading to Britain this afternoon.
2: This is the start of what GB News has been told could be at least 4 days of illegal crossings. Well, GB News' Home and Security Editor Mark White is here with the latest. Very, very worrying indeed.
3: Well, indeed, the very latest is that the Border Force vessel volunteers arrived at Dover Harbour. Our producer, Chris, down there in Dover, counting from the cliff tops, as he always does, has counted 95 illegal immigrants as they were taken off the Border Force vessel volunteer. And added to the arrivals this morning, that's now 277 and counting. We believe there may be another migrant dinghy out there heading for UK waters as we speak. So we could be about 350 so far today, and then the potential for more crossing on the high tide this evening when winds will have dropped to just 1 or 2 miles an hour. You can see that vessel there coming in just right by the huge cruise ship there at Dover Harbour. And what is incredible about that image is, you know, if you are, it's increasingly popular for cruise ships in Dover. So you're sitting there in Dover Harbour, and you look out and you see all these hundreds of migrants coming in on Border Force vessels. Must be a rather puzzling sight for people that don't know about the issues that we have on our southern border. Now, this today is the first of at least 4 days, possibly five, with very good weather in the channel, where we are expecting significant numbers to cross. It will be a tester for me because I'm interested to know, because there have been a couple of days where we would have expected significant numbers to cross and we didn't get that many crossing. So is it indicative of actually Sir Keir Starmer's smash the gangs policy to an extent might be disrupting supplies? Well, we'll know. I think this 4 or 5 day period, if we get very significant numbers that have crossed in that time, we'll know that, you know, these people, smugglers, have just sort of overcome, adapted and overcome as they always do. Piece of breaking news I want to bring you as well. It's about a story we featured on GB News exclusively just a couple of weeks ago, which was about the number of migrants, you see them there, heading towards Europe's eastern borders in Bulgaria and Greece. Many of them heading that way because further north, the Polish, for instance, have been very, very strict in guarding their borders. But around, along the sort of the border fencing in the likes of Bulgaria, there are weak points that these migrants are exploiting, and they are coming over in very significant numbers now. And many of them will end up in the northern shores of France, try to get to the UK today. The Home Office have announced that they are supplying more equipment to the Bulgarians, including search and sniffer dogs. To

0: billion pound industry, that yes, you can have your successes that might lead to a temporary shortage, but the supply lines are so well adapted and well established over what, 7-8 years now, that the people smugglers will be able to find new avenues for their small boats, for their engines, for their life jackets and other equipment.
1: It's like the drugs trade. If cocaine was being smuggled into this country completely by the open, and the French are actually escorting the shipments of cocaine into our territorial waters, saying, sorry, we can't do anything about all of these illegal drugs that are coming into your country. In fact, we don't want the illegal drugs to fall out into the sea. So what we're going to do is escort them towards your half of the channel.
2: And then our
1: border force vessels see all of the cocaine and pick it up and put it on our ships and then actually take it to our country for the smugglers and do the smugglers' work for them.
2: Well, obviously, we're not really talking that that is cocaine, but we're giving an example of how it's sort of similar to the drug trade in that we appear to be assisting and escorting and then actually almost rewarding when it arrives with all these nice little freebies that a lot of the British people can't afford themselves.
0: All I'll say is it's a good point, very well made. You've encapsulated what is a real conundrum, because the French are escorting these vessels through busy shipping lanes. They are providing them with life jackets. They are providing them with water on the route. Is that enabling? Well, many people would say that is enabling a criminal enterprise.
2: Well, then what do you call giving them somewhere like, you know, food, everything else that they need, giving them excess kind of generous things, allowing them to use
0: when they come
2: system.
0: To this side?
2: So we are the enablers ourselves,
0: absolutely.
2: Really. And that's why they're all coming, because the other countries around won't do that. So I think actually on this one, whilst I'm not happy with the French, part of it we've only got ourselves to blame, or our governments, who are too weak-minded to do something decent about it, like turning those boats back. Thank you very much, Mark White.
0: My pleasure.
2: Right.
1: Now, let's return to the breaking news we brought you last hour surrounding grooming gangs and the investigation into them. Our national reporter, Charlie Peter, joins us now. Charlie, what is this story?
3: So 7 men have been charged today by the police in Norfolk over an allegation that they were involved in a grooming gang operating from August of 2023 until the middle of last year. Now, the 7 men have been charged, all of them are Afghan nationals. 5 of them arrived in the country by small boat. One of them arrived after concealing themselves in a lorry, and another arrived in a clandestine manner via Portsmouth Ferry Port. We don't know the precise method of their arrival. And they've been charged with a total of 40 offences. They are set to appear at Norwich Magistrates Court today. And we've been told by the police that there was a coordinated police operation held on Wednesday when 7 addresses were raided, 6 of them in Norwich and 1 in Dumbarton in Scotland, and that led to 7 men being arrested. An 8th suspect was arrested in the Republic of Ireland by officers from the Garda there. He's a 19-year-old man, and we're told that legal processes will now be followed to seek that individual's return to the United Kingdom. Now, the 2 alleged victims here, the complainants in this multi-year investigation, which has involved previous arrests as well, those 2 victims were aged in their early to mid-teens at the time of the alleged offences. As I said, all of the 7 men charged are Afghan nationals, and their immigration status is refugee. Now, we are being told by the police that none of the suspects who've been charged...
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7: No matter the state it's in, this is our nation. Join me, Jacob Rees-Mogg, for a genuine, honest discussion on where we have been, where we are going, and where we are with the people who set the direction. 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
1: Further information as to where those men were living. We understand this investigation started after a disclosure was made.
8: A temporary cut in the rate of VAT on summer attractions from 20% to 5% over the summer holidays.
2: The new measures will cover fairs, zoos and museums, as well as children's tickets for cinemas, concerts and soft play.
1: But could all this be

0: For nothing, as Labour are now planning a £1 billion stealth tax on airlines, raising the cost of family holidays.
1: Well, joining us now is GB News' political editor, Christopher Hope, who has more for us. Christopher.
2: Yeah, that's right, Nana. So it's a change here from the attempt here by Rachel Reeves, a chance to try and sort of pep up the mood of the country as we go into what could be a very hot period for us. They've lifted the VAT, or the cut, I should say, to 5% for zoos and other theme parks, and that's quite supportive of them. They're making it cheaper for families to get to the seaside or to attractions by bus in August, and other measures too. But critics are saying, why on earth are you sort of fiddling around with spending more of our tax money on treats for people when there are fundamental issues facing this country? Notably, the borrowing levels are now the highest since COVID, $24.3 billion borrowed last month by this government, up $4.9 billion. Retail sales are falling, petrol prices going up. That's a problem. Capital Economics say this highlights the deteriorating growth outlook and the fragile fiscal backdrop. A reminder that anyone who replaces Sir Keir Starmer as Prime Minister, if that were to happen, and indeed replacing Rachel Reeves on screen there as Chancellor, will face the same problems. How are they going to get to grips with the fundamental issues facing this country? Look at this. Benefit spending going up last month by £2.7 billion. That's because of inflation-linked increases to the benefit system and earnings-linked increases to state pension. As many would say, why is this government handing out £1 billion worth of essentially treats for voters this summer when the fundamental problems are still there facing this country?
0: And a lot of people will be asking, frankly, about the effectiveness of the policy that the Chancellor has announced. I mean, we're already seeing, and I want to bring up this word for word, because part of this is cutting VAT on specifically children's meals. Not on meals for everyone at a restaurant, just for children's. One restaurant has already taken to the internet to say, we're thrilled to announce we're going to be offering a kids' menu this summer for the first time, featuring lobster, oysters, waffles, snails, and all other good stuff kids love. Champagne will, of course, have to remain taxed. Oh. I mean, this is going to be a nightmare to enforce.
2: Tom, that's so good. And also, we're not even sure whether the VAT cut is being passed on to families. Often these companies, many of them small businesses, are battling with increasing cost of staff through minimum wage increases last month, and of course the national insurance increase on employing anybody. So whether it actually gets through to people, we'll wait and see. We'll follow this, of course, at GB News. We'll watch whether theme parks are letting our viewers and listeners benefit. And we understand it's obviously good news for them and good news for families, but there are fundamental issues facing this country. Whoever is a new Prime Minister, new Chancellor, will have to get to grips with these areas. And we should say, by the way, this is also a Brexit dividend. Let's not forget that Brexit is doing something which may cheer people up, despite the fact there are so few cheerleaders for it in power.
1: Isn't part of the problem, I'll have to talk about that later, Chris, because I've got to go, but I think part of the problem with this is that these aren't essentials, so people don't have to go to the zoo or a museum, and most of us probably don't do it. So to take off something which would have been a added extra if you could afford it, it's not really helping anyone, is it?
0: But also, most museums are free.
2: And it comes after the failure of this government to try and force supermarkets to cut prices in some areas. That compulsory idea fell away, of course. The government says that was never actually formally looked at, but certainly supermarkets thought it was, and they came out massively against it. And as Tom Harwood has been saying over the past 3 days, it never works when a state gets involved in the market in this way.
0: It denies the shortage versus demand. I mean, the reason the price has gone up is because there's less of the stuff relative to demand. Anyway, Chris Hope, thanks indeed for joining us with this curious set of announcements from the government.
1: Well, listen, it's 26 minutes after 2 o'clock. This is Good Afternoon Britain on GB News. Lots more coming up on today's show.
0: A British brickmaker is closing its 139-year-old factory after house buildings level in the house building levels in the country have collapsed. Is the government to blame?
1: But after the break, Britain is braced for a huge heatwave, which could see the hottest temperatures ever recorded in May. So get your shades and your sunscreen on.
0: Well, all of that and more to come. You with GB News, Britain's number one news channel.
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22: 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The Three Lions kick off their tournament against Croatia on June the 17th, then face Ghana 6 days later and Panama on June the 27th. The German has left out several big names, including Phil Foden, Cole Palmer, Trent Alexander-Arnold and Harry Maguire. Ivan Toney is a surprise selection from Tuchel, with the forward playing his football in Saudi Arabia. England will head to Florida in early June for a pre-World Cup training camp. That's the latest sport. For the full squad announcement and more, go to gbnews.com.
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0: Good afternoon, Britain. It's now 2:30 and the sunshine is finally back after weeks of rain. Britain is set to bask in another spell of hot weather this week.
1: But alongside the blue skies and the rising temperatures, health alerts, so here we go, are now in force. I'm just waiting for the fire maps as well. Across much of England for vulnerable people, the elderly and those with pre-existing conditions.
0: Well, our South of England reporter Isabel Fekulak joins us now from sunny Portsmouth. Isabel, over to you.
29: Good afternoon, Tom and Anna. Yes, it is getting hot here in Portsmouth. I'm on sunny Southsea, the promenade here. Lots of people out enjoying the sunshine today. But of course, with these high temperatures, possibly reaching 28 degrees today here in the south and maybe even 30 degrees over the weekend in the south of England, those hot temperatures come with the health risks too. So the UK Health Security Agency has issued this amber heat health warning, came into play at 2 o'clock today, so about half an hour ago, and it will be up for 5 days until the 27th of May. A spokesperson said that we know a moderate heat can lead to serious health problems, especially with older people and people with certain conditions, and they're urging people to take necessary precautions, drinking lots of water, wearing sun cream, and staying in the shade in the hottest parts of the day. The RNLI also urging people who are heading to the seaside expected over the weekend and coming days to only swim in lifeguarded beaches. You can probably see there is still quite a breeze here. The water is still cold, so definitely be careful and take those precautions going into the ocean. As well, if you're travelling, there's going to be a lot of traffic today. The AA has estimated 23.4 million car journeys will take place on Friday today, heading down to the coastline to make the most of the sunshine. But here in sunny Southsea, people are certainly already doing that on the beach. People are sunbathing, eating ice cream, and I've been speaking to many of them throughout the day. Take a look.
2: I've been waiting for this day, this week. And tomorrow is my birthday party and we're having it on the beach. And so I just ordered the weather and here it is. So my whole family's coming down and we're just going to enjoy the sunshine.
3: I think it's quite welcome because it's been quite cold and quite wet up to now, which has not been nice for us. It's not been nice for nature, for baby birds, a real struggle for them. So this is like a bit of bliss and it's absolutely lovely.
4: Nice to see it after such a long time.
2: Yeah, we have our sun hats. We have our sun coats for the dogs.
5: Lovely.
7: Lovely. Loving it at the moment.
5: Yes.
7: It's just nice and warm, but not too hot at the moment.
29: Certainly people welcoming this lovely hot weather, so make sure that everyone out there is staying safe in the sun, as I said before, taking those precautions. But other than that, majority of the people in the country welcoming this heat, making the most of the sunshine, and they'll be heading to the coastlines like this one here in sunny Southsea.
1: All right, Isabel, thank you, Doug. Thank you very much. I noticed that is that a stony beach, which is why there's not so many people there. I would have expected people to be literally swarming it.
0: Do you know, I've been to Portsmouth, but I can't remember what the beach is like. I'm being told by Lewis, our producer, in my ear, who is from Portsmouth, that it is lovely.
1: So it's not stony. Because I was just wondering why it's so deserted. I'm expecting an influx. But do you think sometimes when they do these health warnings, they're sort of telling us because they feel they have to say something? Because most old people who have been here on this planet for many years know full well not to sit out in the sunshine. Pretty much everyone knows that you need to really use some sunblock. Everyone knows that you need to drink some water because it's hot. I mean,
0: We employ literally tens of thousands
1: of civil servants.
0: To justify their job somehow.
1: I mean, come on, man. Don't sit out in the sun when it's boiling. Obviously, people won't do that because it'll be too hot, and then they'll go in. Do you know what I mean?
0: Well, this is Good Afternoon, Britain on GB News. Lots more still to come.
1: A British brick maker is closing its 139-year-old factory after house building levels across the country collapsed. Is the government to blame?
0: Well, all of that and indeed more to come. 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
8: Hello, very good day to you. This is your latest GB News weather update from the Met Office. We have a northwest-southeast split through today, quite cloudy, a bit damp towards the northwest, much sunnier and hotter towards the southeast with the start of the heat wave here. But as I mentioned, in the northwest, yes, a bit of cloud, bit of rain because of a waving frontal system that's lingering through. The rain doesn't look particularly heavy through the bulk of the day, but it's in the southeast where we have plenty of blue sky, a bit of cloud across some northern and western parts of England and Wales, but across more central, eastern and southern areas, lots of sunshine here. And with some hot air, temperatures really rising. It's the start of the heat wave for some, with temperatures around London peaking around 29, possibly 30 Celsius. A fair few degrees fresher than this the further north and west you go, partly because of the cloud and the rain that will be pushing through. Staying quite grey across Scotland through this evening, a bit of rain at times, but it's across Northern Ireland, particularly Western Northern Ireland, where the rain's going to be a bit heavier, a bit more persistent, further east, a greater chance of staying largely dry but quite cloudy. Sticking with the relatively cloudy at times skies across some parts of northern and western England and Wales, but on the whole quite bright through this evening and plenty of sunshine to end the day across more central, eastern and southern parts. Overnight we are going to see that rain in the northwest edging further eastward, so turning quite wet across much of Scotland for a time, and actually there will be a bit of rain pushing eastwards across parts of England and Wales as well, but it's going to be quite short-lived, and on the whole there will be a lot of dry weather around. Some clear clear skies, but because of the generally warm air temperatures for most, not dropping a huge amount. And so it is going to be a relatively warm start to the day tomorrow. There will be some outbreaks of rain across eastern parts of England first thing, but they'll clear away. And then again, we have plenty of sunshine across the bulk of England and Wales, a bit of cloud across Scotland and Northern Ireland, but not as much as we'll have seen today. And it is going to be largely dry. In the southeast, temperatures for some will be even higher than today, a greater chance of getting to 30 Celsius.
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10: 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On the M62 westbound, the slip at Junction 20 in Rochdale is partly closed due to a collision. Northamptonshire's M1 northbound between junctions 16 and 18 is severely affected, closing three of four lanes until around 4:15. The M4 westbound in South Gloucestershire is congested, causing 30-minute delays. The A20 eastbound in Kent is fully closed for road management. The A46 southbound in Warwickshire is closed due to a collision. And on the trains, there is major disruption on Grand Central and Great Northern services between London and Stevenage. For more travel news, go to gbnews.com.
1: In Britain, 37 minutes after 2 o'clock, and a British brick factory that's been going since 1988 is the 1880s. Thank you very much. Is shutting its doors after demand for new homes and building materials slumped.
0: Well, they say rising costs, weak consumer confidence, and fallout from the Iran war are all hitting the construction trade hard. 28 jobs are now being lost in this particular Leicestershire plant.
1: Well, we're joined now by Head of Policy and Market Insight, National Federation of Builders, Rico Wojtulewicz. I think I've said that wrong. How do you say your surname?
11: You say Wojtulewicz, and unless you're Polish, I don't expect you to get it. So don't worry about that.
1: Thank you. Thank you, Rico. So, look, this seems very, very bad, given the fact that we have such high demand in terms of new houses. We need the houses to be built. The government supposedly said that there'll be 1.5 million new homes, and then Steve Reed didn't know how many we'd had built. This is really bad news. Do you feel the government should actually be maybe helping you out a bit here?
11: So, yes, that would be nice. But I guess from our perspective is, how do you help the industry out? Do you give us handouts? Well, I don't really think that's fair on the taxpayer. Do you enable us to operate a business in an environment where you have a sustainable opportunity, you have pipelines of work? Yes, that's the right way to do it. You know, I often cite COVID as a great example. I lobbied extremely hard and I got other people on board to ensure that we could stay open during COVID, because the knock-on effects of any sort of turn down or slowdown of industry really does have a long-term impact on the sector. And this is unfortunately another example of that. 20 years of poor governance, of misunderstanding how the broader construction supply chain operates, not just the people building the stuff, but the people providing the materials. 74% of materials in construction are manufactured in the UK. You suddenly find a big hit, and it might not seem like a large amount of jobs, but it's a huge impact on the broader industry, because this is just one company, and if they're experiencing impacts,
0: it tells a story, Rico, of course, about just the wider state of construction in this country. This government got elected promising that we're going to have a new dawn for building, that they were going to build all these new towns, that they were going to solve the housing crisis with not just thousands of new homes, but hundreds and millions of new homes by the end of the parliament. And yet they're nowhere near their target. The number of homes being built has fallen off a cliff rather than risen from the lamentable state that it was in under the last government. It's gone further down. I mean, there is no certainty in the sector. The government seems to have not made the reforms that it promised.
11: So we've previously spoken, and the first 2 years, really, what you're looking at are planning permissions delivered under the previous government. So it's always going to be really tough for them. However, they have spent the first 2 years with a lot of proposals, and some of the reforms have been for large infrastructure projects or maybe new towns. And they're the things that actually take 5-10 years to get full planning in place. The new consultation that came out and just closed a couple of months ago, it's called the National Planning Policy Framework, that will actually enable a lot of homes. But we're quite late in now to their parliamentary term. And those policies, you know, especially for SME house builders, small and medium-sized house builders, who are the ones who are going to be building the homes that are going to meet this target, not the very big ones because they're going to take a decade to come through, they need the help immediately. And if they don't implement, say, the medium-sized site, which helps those SMEs immediately, could take 2 more years. Well, and then you've got 1 year to really deliver on your homes.
1: Well, that's a good point.
11: They've only just realised how hard all this is.
1: Yeah, well, listen, Rico Wojtulewicz, I did my best there. Thank you very much. Really good to talk to you. Got it.
0: Now, a government spokesperson has responded saying, we will build the homes this country needs. We've overhauled the planning system, invested a record $39 billion in social and affordable housing and supported developers to get on and build and weather any geopolitical pressures.
1: Mm. All right, well, now, moving on to this. Mayor of Greater Manchester, Andy Burnham, has launched his by-election campaign in Makerfield.
0: And this is a pretty extraordinary moment. He spoke to GB News chief political correspondent Catherine Forster a little bit earlier.
6: Andy Burnham, you know that trust in politics is on the floor. People have had so many broken promises, none more so than on immigration, controlling and reducing the numbers. Given people's concerns about that, can you reassure our viewers that you get it and that you will support Shabana Mahmood's measures designed to tackle and control the levels of migration?
12: I do get it, and I've heard that concern on doorsteps already, many doorsteps in this first week. What I can say is that the figures show yesterday that net migration is down, and it's down significantly. So I think it's time to look now at what this government is doing on migration. More to be done, for sure. And Shabana's changes, I've indicated support. There are some issues still subject to consultation, but I've said, you know, the thrust of what she's doing is right. It's important that we get confidence back. You know, the public here are feeling that, you know, what's going on? Why haven't we got control over these things? So I 100% understand what you're saying, and I know a lot of GB News viewers will have those feelings. We do need to get the system under control, but I think the figures that came yesterday show that it is becoming more and more under control.
6: Yes, but millions of people came over the last 15 years. You've said that you will take the fight as high as you can take it. If in some hypothetical situation you were able to decide, is what you're just saying that you will implement Shabana Mahmood's recommendations? I mean, the majority of the Labour Party seem to support them.
12: Well, I've just said that. And, you know, it is first and foremost, though, isn't it, about winning here. I'm standing in front of the people of Makerfield. I think this is a really necessary moment in British politics. I think it's good that the communities that make up this constituency are at the centre of the national spotlight. You know, normally they are forgotten, as I was saying before, and it's their concerns that need to be heard and then addressed by all of the political parties. I just think that's a really good thing. I know they'll experience inconvenience over the next 4 weeks, but I do feel that this by-election could be a turning point for British politics.
6: Andy Burnham, thank you.
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13: That's right, Tom and Anna. So important words there, Mandy Burnham, of course, standing in that by-election in Makerfield, because the issue of indefinite leave to remain and the reforms being put forward by Shabana Mahmood are deeply opposed by the party's soft left. And that's why it's so significant that he's saying he supports them, because, of course, there could be an opportunity for Andy Burnham to replace Keir Starmer as Prime Minister. Now, other parties, too, have policies on this area. The Conservatives, they are broadly in favour of revoking indefinite leave to remain, allowing the government, if they form a government, to remove those who become a burden on the UK. Reform UK are also broadly in favour of where Shabana Mahmood is coming from, but they'd also abolish what they call ILR, requiring all migrants to apply for renewable 5-year visas, which only be available to those who hit a high salary threshold. Liberal Democrats, less surprisingly, oppose what Shibubala Mood is trying to do. They are trying to advertise maintaining the current five-year qualifying standard rather than the 10 years which Shibubala Mood is looking at bringing in. They argue that's a fair, workable framework for migrant integration. And the Greens, again, not surprisingly, oppose the plans put forward by Labour. The Green MP, Carla Denny, has called a new low from this government, plumbing the depths of what they call performative cruelty. Now, we'll be hearing from other candidates in the Megafill by-election as and when we can speak to them. We're speaking to the Liberal Democrats, Tories and Reform next week, and we'll bring that to you live on GB News. We've also offered the same opportunity to the Greens, and we hope we can speak to them, but no guarantees there.
1: All right, Christopher Hope, thank you very much. Now, the Makerfield by-election will take place on the 18th of June following the resignation of Labour MP Josh Simmons.
0: Well, the candidates announced so far are Andy Burnham for the Labour Party, Alan Howling Lord Hope, no relation to Christopher, the official Monster Raving Loony Party, Robert Kenyon from Reform UK, Rebecca Shepherd from Restore Britain, Michael Winstanley, the Conservative Party, and Jake Austin, the Liberal Democrats.
1: At 47 minutes after 2 o'clock, and it is actually a big day for football because England boss Thomas Tuchel has announced his World Cup squad for the summer.
0: But fans were left shocked after Phil Foden, Cole Palmer and Trent Alexander-Arnold were left out of the 26-man squad.
1: But it's not the only big story from the world of football today, as Pep Guardiola announces that he'll be leaving Manchester City at the end of the season.
14: And what a time we have had together. Don't ask me the reasons I'm leaving. There is no reason. But deep inside, I know it's my time. Nothing is eternal. If it was, it would be here. So, ladies and gentlemen, thank you for trusting me. Thank you for pushing me. Thank you for loving me. Tony Walsh said in his unforgettable poem, "This is the place." I'm sorry, Tony. This is my place.
0: Goodness me, it's all going on in Manchester, not just that news from Man City, but over at United, they've announced that Michael Carrick will be their permanent manager now. So let's speak to the sports broadcaster, Chris Scudder, for more on this. Chris, lots of moves, lots of appointments and some disappointment.
15: Yeah, as far as the managerial appointments go, I mean, Michael Carrick, who else were they going to give it to? I mean, he's got a Man United background. He's been fantastic this year. This time last year, he was leaving Middlesbrough. And, you know, if you'd have looked ahead 12 months, you'd have thought, never is he going to get the Man United job. But he's come in because of the mess that Ruben Amorim made of the job. And he's done really well. He's played 16 games, won 11 of those. And the main thing is that Man United have delivered Champions League football next season. They finished third in the table. So, you know, it's the old Liverpool boot room mentality. Have players, ex-players, stay with the club and grow and just pass it on to the generations. He's the perfect choice, I think. Worked under Sir Alex Ferguson and he's deserved his two-year contract.
1: But Chris, let's talk about the people that have been left out of the squad. Because, you know, it seems a bit odd that they've left out Cole Palmer, Trent Alexander-Arnold and Phil Foden. I mean, it just seems a bit odd. I would have thought these would be good players. Some of the ones that they've put in are quite old, aren't they?
15: The trouble is, Nana, England have got an embarrassment of riches in the same position. The two of the players in that you can see there, Cole Palmer and Phil Foden, essentially play in the number 10 role. So does Morgan Gibbs-White, who deserves a place, but he isn't got in the squad either. And the reason they're not there is because England have got maybe not better players, but players that suit Thomas Tuchel in that position, number 10. Jude Bellingham, Morgan Rogers, Eberechi Eze are fantastic players as well. So it was simply a case there was no room for all of them. And as Tuchel said today at the very top of his media conference, I think he expected there's going to be a bit of flack from those saying, how can you leave out world-class players? Well, there's no room for all of them. And he said, you know, it's not a question of picking the 26 most talented players in English football. It's about picking a team, about balance. And he's right. You know, England in the past, they've fallen into that same old trap. You remember the Steven Gerrard, Frank Lampard, Paul Scholes issue. Sven tried to get them all in the team. Never worked. England never got anyone past the quarterfinals. So maybe this time it will. It's going to be a tough tournament. Listen, the conditions are going to be against them, and there's some great teams there as well. But, you know, Tuchel is doing it his way. And I think, you know, on the strength of that, and he was quite convincing, I thought, today. He is the man. Let him get on with the job. Let's see where we go.
1: Now, what about Harry Maguire's mum? She wasn't happy.
15: Oh, Zoe, yeah, well, she wasn't happy, was she? Disgusted was the word I think she used. I mean, the trouble was, I mean, and again, Tuchel did address this today. He spoke with Harry Maguire, who's had a great season. I would have taken him. Can't understand why he's not gone, really can't. Dan Burns, a good, great pro as well, but he's gone in his place. What Tuchel said was that he was a bit surprised that that Maguire, who was obviously approached yesterday by the media, said that, you know, he was shocked and gutted because he thought, you know, they'd got it all out of the way when they had their conversation. But, you know, players do get disappointed. Maguire's not going to go to another World Cup, and I think he deserves to go. So he's going to be upset, and his mum is as well. So, you know, let's see. What I will say is that Tuchel knows, he knows that this is a football-mad country. If he gets it right, he'll be a living legend. If he gets it wrong, all those players that have been left out, he is not going to be allowed to forget it.
1: Well, very briefly, Chris, this could be controversial. Somebody might say, well, because he's German, it would beat them years ago, that he's not, and that we should have a British manager.
15: Last night, when all those, you know, the star names were not in there, it was saying, well, who's he working for, the Germans, or is he working for another country? You're always going to get that. Until we see some, you know, some football on the pitch, we're not going to know, really. But, you know, it's just one of those things that England have got, you know, an embarrassment of so many great players at the moment. Just one thing we should mention as well, Ivan Toney coming in, that was a surprise, because he does have his favourites, does Thomas Tuchel, and Toney didn't appear to be among them, but suddenly he's been playing in Saudi Arabia, and now he's in there, and Harry Kane in that picture there. If he gets injured, England do need a backup, and Toney, I think, is probably there. He's not going to play very much, but he's there as cover in case it goes wrong.
1: All right, Chris Scudder, always a pleasure. Thank you very much.
0: Absolutely. Well, thank you for watching Good Afternoon Britain. It's been a rip-roaring programme.
1: It has. Didn't get a chance to cover those teddy bears, but that's OK, because we can do it another time. Well, stay tuned, though, because Martin Daubley is up next. I'm back tomorrow at 3.
0: Absolutely. Martin's up after your weather forecast.
16: Expect warm spells with the odd rude interruption. 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
8: Hello again, this is your GB News weather update from the Met Office. Looking through the next 24 hours, there will be a bit of rain around for some of us, but there's plenty of sunny, plenty of very warm weather to come as well. That's because we have high pressure to the east of us, bringing the generally fine conditions. But before all that, there is a weather frontal system out towards the west, and that's going to bring some persistent rain initially across Northern Ireland through this evening, and then spreading in across parts of Scotland. All the while, there could be some hefty, perhaps even thundery showers over parts of western England and Wales, and then some rain pushes its way eastwards through the night, but this should be quite short-lived. Otherwise, there will actually be a lot of dry weather overnight, even some breaks in the cloud, but generally temperatures not dropping a huge amount, most places holding up in double digits. So a fairly mild, if not warm, start to the day for many of us tomorrow morning. A bit cloudy across northern and western parts of Scotland, perhaps not as cloudy as today, but nonetheless there could be some outbreaks of rain around. Further east, a bit more sunshine, and also across southern parts of Scotland as well. Brighter than today across parts of Northern Ireland, a bit of sunshine especially towards the east, and then across the bulk of England and Wales, a fine start, just a bit of cloud, bit of rain towards western parts of Wales, and that front that pushes through overnight will take a little bit of time to clear eastern areas, so a few outbreaks of rain here through the morning, but then turning drier by the afternoon, and then through the afternoon for, well, all of England and Wales, it's looking largely sunny, and with that sunshine, temperatures really rising. Further north, yes, there'll be a bit more cloud, but even here, temperatures above average for the time of year. But it's in the southeast where we have the greatest chance of temperatures peaking in the low 30 Celsius. More fine weather to come through the end of the day tomorrow, but do bear in mind that some places with a bit of an onshore breeze bringing in some chilly air from the coast, well, they could turn a little bit chilly overnight. But the generally fine, sunny and hot weather continues through the bank holiday weekend. Bye-bye.
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36: 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I'm a supporter of Help the Persecuted. 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
37: 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UK only. Entrance must be 18 or over. Lines close at 4 p.m. on the 26th of June. 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
46: 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I say, "Oh yes, on what?" On GB News.
47: 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The whole crew hit me here now. 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
55: A very good afternoon to you on this magnificent Friday afternoon. It's 3 p.m. Welcome to Martin Dalby Show here on GB News, broadcasting for you until 6 p.m. We've got a cracking show. Here's what's on today's menu. Top story today, the Star Marda continues. At least 250 illegal immigrants landed on small boats today on the first day of an expected four-day Star Marda. Rishi Sunak couldn't stop the boats. Keir Starmer can't smash the gangs. Will the dinghy's emergency sink the Labour Party? Our man, Mark White, we'll have all the very latest. And Labour has trumpeted rejoining the European Union's Erasmus Students Exchange Scheme as part of its UK-EU reset. But today, GB News can exclusively reveal that Erasmus is an £8 billion pro-EU propaganda Ponzi scheme. The Tories claim British universities, colleges and even schools must fly European Union flags or face stiff fines. Curriculums must promote European integration and they must even say thank you to the European Union. Here's the question. Is Labour brainwashing our kids to be rejoiners? And seven men have been charged with a total of 40 offences as part of an investigation into alleged group-based child sexual exploitation in Norwich. Our reporter Charlie Peters will have all of the latest. And today marks the 15th anniversary of the end of the Iraq War. Almost 5,000 Allied troops lost their lives, including 179 Brits. Today, a commemorative service was held at the National Memorial Arboretum. And on today's show, I'll be joined by two proud veterans who served in Iraq. And they think it's all over. Well, it could be now because the England World Cup squad has been announced today and not everybody is happy. Least of all, Harry Maguire's mum, who blasted her son's omission from the team as disgraceful and absolutely disgusting. On today's show, I'll chew over the Three Lions team sheet with the absolute legend who's known as Peter Shilton. That's all coming up in your next hour. Brexit's back in the news. This week, the Labour Party, Andy Burnham and Wes Streeting both put rejoin on the table. And guess what? Today we've unveiled the Erasmus scheme is filled with clauses from Brussels, and they do like their clauses, saying British universities, schools and colleges must fly European Union flags on their campuses. And they have to put their propaganda even into junior schools. It's all baked into those contracts, European Union love, because Erasmus has changed. It's morphed into a propaganda machine, into a beast since we Brexited. Or are we tiptoeing into brainwashing our children? We've got a great debate on that on today's show and lots of other stuff to come. Get in touch, gbnews.com/yoursay is the way to do so, or scan the QR code on your screen right now. But let's have your headlines, and here's Tatiana Sanchez.
0: Good afternoon. Thank you very much. The top stories. Police investigating Andrew Mountbatten Windsor are understood to be looking at potential sex offences as part of a wider inquiry linked to Jeffrey Epstein. Detectives are reportedly keen to speak to a woman who claims she was taken to the former prince's home in Windsor for sexual purposes. The investigation began after the release of Epstein files in the US, with Andrew arrested earlier this year on suspicion of misconduct in public office. Andrew denies any wrongdoing. Seven men have been charged with a total of 40 offences as part of an investigation into alleged group-based child sexual exploitation in Norwich. The Crown Prosecution Service says the charges include rape, conspiracy to rape and facilitating human trafficking relating to alleged offending between August of 2023 and May of 2025. The charges relate to two victims who were 8 to

0: Attorney General to review the sentences handed to three teenage boys convicted of raping two girls in Hampshire. The boys were aged 13 and 14 at the time of the offences, which the court heard involved repeated rape, threats with a knife, filming on phones and sharing footage online. Two were given three-year youth rehabilitation orders, while the youngest received 18 months probation supervision. Shadow Ministers Kieran Mullen and Alicia Kearns say the sentences do not reflect the gravity of the crimes, the harms caused to the victims, or the need to maintain public confidence in justice. Scientists at Oxford University are developing a new vaccine that could be used within months to help tackle the Ebola emergency. The outbreak, centred on the Democratic Republic of Congo, has resulted in 750 suspected cases and 177 deaths. There are no guarantees the vaccine will prove effective, but scientists say they're working urgently in case the outbreak spirals and their experimental vaccine is needed. The World Health Organization says the risk from the current outbreak has now been upgraded from high to very high. It's officially the warmest day of the year so far, with temperatures reaching 26.9 degrees at Heathrow. The Met Office says the heat will build throughout the bank holiday weekend, with many areas expected to meet the official heatwave threshold. Amber heat health alerts have been issued across the Midlands, Eastern England, London and the South East, meaning significant impacts are likely across health and care services. Scotland and Northern Ireland will be cloudier and cooler, but still warm in places. Meanwhile, melanoma skin cancer diagnoses have reached their highest level on record in the UK. Cancer Research says there are now almost 21,000 new cases a year and warns that could rise to 26,500 a year by 2040. The charity says most cases are preventable and is urging people to seek shade, cover up and use sunscreen of at least SPF 30. In sport, Phil Foden, Cole Palmer and Trent Alexander-Arnold all to miss the World Cup after being left out of Thomas Tuchel's squad. It's an eye-catching first tournament selection with Harry Maguire, Adam Wharton, Morgan Gibbs-White and Luke Shaw also overlooked. Maguire says he's shocked and gutted to miss out. Ollie Watkins and Ivan Toney have both been recalled as backup options to captain Harry Kane. England begin their World Cup campaign against Croatia in Dallas on the 17th of June before facing Ghana and Panama. And some sad news. TV presenter Judith Chalmers has died at the age of 90. She was best known for hosting ITV's travel programme Wish You Were Here, which she presented for nearly three decades. Her family says she died peacefully at home, surrounded by her relatives, after living with Alzheimer's in her final years. Those are the latest headlines for now. Here's the finance.
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2: Thank you, Tatiana. Let's start now with that breaking news from the past hour surrounding the grooming gangs investigation. Our national reporter, Charlie Peters, joins us now. Charlie, welcome to the show. Another very, very disturbing case. Bring us up to speed.
3: Well, Martin, yes, these seven men, all of them Afghan nationals, all of them with their immigration status as refugee, have today been charged with a total of 40 offences after a multi-year investigation led by Norfolk Police into allegations that two young girls who were in their early to mid-teens at the time of the offending from the end of 2023 until the middle of last year were subjected to serious sexual abuse. Now, of those 40 offences, we do know that this seven men charged, one of them has been charged with nine counts of rape. And as I said, Martin, all seven men are Afghans and all seven have their immigration status as refugee. Five of them are arrived into the country via small boat, one arrived in a clandestine nature via a lorry, and another arrived at Portsmouth Ferry Port. We don't have the precise method of transportation in that example, but all seven arrived illegally. Now, the names of the men are Ahmadin Ahmadzai, he's 20, Jamil Khalili, also 20, Fazal Aryakel, also 20, Kais Kaker, 20 again, Mohammed Farouk Shinvari, also 20, Ali Ahmad, 21, and Saeed Wahid Davodzai, also aged 20. Now, there was a series of arrests on Wednesday when several men, six addresses in Norwich and one in Dumbarton, those men in Scotland, those men were arrested then. But an eighth suspect was arrested in the Republic of Ireland this morning by Garda officers there. That was a 19-year-old man shortly after 7 a.m. this morning. We've been told by Norfolk Police that they are currently following appropriate legal processes to ensure that man's return to the United Kingdom. So he previously was in Britain. We do not know any more details about that man in terms of his immigration status or his nationality. The Home Office only approving information about suspects in this case after they have been charged. The Home Office, they are responsible for confirming that information, and they have provided detail to the constabulary in Norfolk for publication surrounding those seven men, and that's also being shared with us about their immigration status, their status as refugees, their nationality, and they've also given information about their self-defined ethnicity. Now, we're also being told by the constabulary in Norfolk that none of the suspects who've been charged so far with the 40 offences in total have lived at asylum hotels in Norfolk, and that none of the alleged offending took place in asylum hotels either, although we are not being told where those seven men were residing, the first of them arriving in 2020, 6 years ago, Martin, but still retaining refugee as their immigration status. I just want to bring you a statement we've got from Detective Superintendent Stacey Murray, who's leading this investigation being conducted by Norfolk Police, which started after multiple arrests were made initially in 2023. She said that at the heart of their investigation and at the forefront of our minds are the victims. Their safety and well-being, she says, are our primary concern and priority. She's also said that they want to reassure everyone that they are being meticulous in their approach to the investigation, that a dedicated team continues to work solely on this investigation to examine every available line of inquiry and gather evidence. And I can just bring you as well now, Martin, a statement we've just had in from the new Minister for Safeguarding and Violence Against Women and Girls, that is Natalie Fleet. She has said these are hideous cases, and the fact that the suspects arrived through illegal routes only underlines their shocking nature. My thoughts are with the victims and their families. Anyone convicted of these crimes must face the full force of the law, and this government is clear that vile foreign criminals have no place in the UK. She adds, the grooming gang scandal is one of this country's greatest failures. We will do everything in our power to protect vulnerable girls and not allow victims to be ignored, like so many were previously. We thank the police in Norfolk for their extensive work in this investigation, and they have our full support as that continues. Now, of course, this is a live and active case, so it's unlikely we'll hear anything else from ministers on this investigation, Martin, but I can tell you that the seven men who have been charged, they will be appearing at Norwich Magistrates Court today, and that eighth man, the 19-year-old who was arrested in Ireland by Garda officers shortly after 7 a.m. this morning, that they are taking all appropriate legal processes to ensure that man's return to the United Kingdom. So the seven men charged, all of them Afghan nationals, all of them arriving in Britain illegally. No information on the eighth man, who remains a suspect and has not yet been charged.
2: Thank you, Charlie Peters. Of course, this is a live case, so we need to be sensitive. But I would say this. The police said they'd be more transparent on nationalities and immigration status. They've done that. Credit to them. And also credit to Natalie Fleet for getting on the front first and issuing a statement so quickly. Charlie Peters, thank you very much indeed for that harrowing case. Superb. Moving on. Hundreds of small boat immigrants are in the English Channel heading to the UK this afternoon. In fact, at least 180, we believe, already here. This is the start of what GB News has been told could be at least 4 days of illegal crossing. And I'm delighted to be joined by our Homeland Security Editor, Mark White. Mark White, the Star Marder continues.
4: Yeah, Martin, it was less than an hour ago that the Border Force vessel Volunteer arrived into Dover Harbour with more than 90 illegal migrants on board. That takes the total for today so far to 274. You're looking at some of these arrivals into Dover, and really the most, you know, odd in terms of the sort of the optics of it, images there with that huge cruise ship docked in Dover. It has become increasingly popular for cruise ships to dock in Dover. And here we have a Border Force vessel stuffed full of migrants passing all the passengers on board that cruise ship. If they look out the cabin window, it will be, you know, a bizarre sight for them, without a doubt. What we're told as we speak by our producer, Chris, down in Kent, is that another French patrol vessel has another migrant boat that it's escorting across the English Channel. That border patrol vessel Flamont is making steady progress towards UK waters, and there, of course, to pick it up, as is now routine, will be Border Force vessels. Our sources are telling us that in addition to the 274 who have crossed the English Channel so far today, there could be another couple of hundred still in French waters attempting to make that crossing. Now, that doesn't mean that all will eventually make it, but it's likely that a good proportion of that, if not all, will make it to UK waters. So that could take us well over 400 for today. You can see where we're going. This is 4 days, Martin, of pretty flat and calm conditions out there in the channel, with significant numbers expected to cross each of those four, perhaps 5 days ahead.
2: You know, Mark White, it's almost funny watching that footage. We can get the footage back on the screen again, the cruise ship and the dinghy. It's like a terrible, sick pub joke. What's the difference between the big boat and the small boat? Well, on the big boat, you have to pay for your food and lodgings. On the small boat, you're about to be going into a free hotel where you get your grub, your drinks, your mobile phone, everything laid on for free. It's just absolutely... Look at it. People on a cruise ship, watching those people cruising into Britain where the taxpayer picks up the tab. Endless amounts coming over. How much more of this can we take? Seriously, it's utterly, utterly ridiculous now. This country is becoming a complete and utter laughingstock. But listen, Mark White, a couple of weeks ago, you had some superb footage on the show, on the 3 till 6 show with me here in Westminster, of lads clambering over barbed wire on the land. You had some superb footage on the show, on the 3 till 6 show with me here in Westminster, of lads clambering over barbed wire on the land board.

0: border with Bulgaria, and you can see there scaling part of the border fence through Bulgaria. I mean, the fact is that at the crossing point, it's manned. Some of the areas further inland away from the main crossing points will have some security, but not necessarily guards there all the time. And these hundreds upon hundreds of migrants taking advantage of that route through Turkey and into Bulgaria and Greece. Well, now the Home Office has announced that in partnership with the National Crime Agency, they're sending teams of sniffer dogs and other equipment over to Bulgaria to help the border forces there to reinforce the borders from these incursions by migrants, as I say, these illegals, increasingly now using that route, because routes further north, such as the route through Poland, has been very significantly reinforced. It's very difficult now for them to get across that way.
1: Thank you very much indeed, Mark White. The boats keep on coming in. No doubt when we speak to you later on, there might be even more here. Thank you very much for bringing us up speed, Mark White. Now, let's get back to the studio for some political reaction to that from Chris Hope. Of course, we're steaming into the government a lot here. You can understand the public's frustration when they just see the boats endlessly roll in. Credit to the government. They're trying to do something about the land border there. They must have seen Mark White's report. They're trying to beef up the land crossings. But the small boats problem, yeah, is stubborn, it's persistent, and they're not smashing those gangs.
2: And numbers in government-supported accommodation are going up by, I think it was 6,000 or so. But the numbers who are in hotels is declining. Now, the government says this: we are accelerating taking asylum seekers out of hotels and moving them into what they call more suitable accommodation, number 10 says. We are fixing the broken asylum system. Now, more suitable accommodation is a loaded term. For the government, that means removing the pull factor, taking them out of smart hotels that many of our viewers and listeners can't even afford if they pay for them, but they're putting them into army camps, maybe, but not really yet, but mainly into HMOs, into houses of multiple occupation near other homeowners.
1: You're not actually saying that getting a free house off the British taxpayer is a deterrent. Come on, Chris.
2: Well, they want to put them somewhere, and the government says that's more suitable than a hotel. It's suitable to the government because you're ignoring the need for
1: this. It's cheaper. It's cheaper in terms of the cost, but
2: it does put a further load, I think, on communities on a problem they have not signed up to. That is an example, I'm afraid, of government failure by both Labour and the Tories.
1: On that, we can agree. Now, let's move on to our next story. It's an absolute corker, because could British schools be flooded with pro-European Union propaganda due to the return of that Erasmus scheme? Well, by entering the Erasmus scheme, the government in Britain could end up signing up to the EU publicity requirements, and the European Union, take it from me, takes its contracts very, very seriously. Now, I've even published a list of requirements that dictates exactly how the European Union flag should and shouldn't be displayed in public. Look, as you can see on your screens, you're not allowed to tamper even with the text. It has to be exactly the same as they say. Otherwise, tens of thousands of pounds in stiff fines. Now, in another life, I was an MEP. And this is what I thought of European Union propaganda. There I am, tweaking the nose of a Prime Minister in the Brussels building and next to that flag. Quite soon after that, well, I voted us out. And yet now, are we creeping back in by baby steps? Chris Hope, this Erasmus scheme, it was trumpeted as a positive thing. The Labour Party said 100,000 people will benefit. The fact of the matter is, the vast majority of people who benefit are European students coming here. But in the clauses, in the contracts, in the subtext, it's there. I've read them. You've got to fly the flag. You've got to say thank you to the European Union. This is propaganda.
2: Well, it replaces what was called the Turin scheme brought in by the last government. It's an attempt to push us back towards the European Union. We're getting a discount on the first year of joining it, but it does ramp up into several hundreds of millions of pounds. Now, the government dispute the claim, which is coming really from the Conservative Party, that you are required to fly the flags. A spokesman says this isn't true. No school, college or university, Martin, will have to fly an EU flag, nor will teachers have to teach about the benefits of the single market. The law is clear that schools must remain impartial politically, and rejoining Erasmus does not change this. It will enable, hundreds of thousands of children. Chris, and let me finish, young people of all backgrounds to study overseas.

0: Now, this is a probe by the Conservatives. The Conservatives have been through all of this, and they're claiming. And I've spent a couple of hours going through this morning because I'm obsessed with European contracts because they are so clever at tying you in Japanese knotweed or Brussels knotweed. And the knotweed in this, it quite clearly states, if you sign up for Erasmus, the terms and conditions dictate the flying of flags on British campuses and pro-integration. It's called the Next Generation EU Initiative. It's pro-EU, pro-integration, come by or to Brussels. And here's the key point. It also is called the Jean Monnet Action. It means that it's also in schools further down the food chain. So if you sign up for universities, it also goes into schools. And in those schools, there is teacher training, college training and school training in how to be a better European citizen. Seriously, this is what they do. Do you know when I was in Brussels, my office looked over the car park and every single day, coaches would come from all around the continent, packed to the gills with sixth formers, with 15, 14, 13-year-old kids going around this the antechamber, the Death Star of bureaucracy.
1: It's called the Berlin one, not the Death Star, Martin. No,
0: But I'm telling you, getting young minds of a pro-European Union fervour is what they do. This is what this is doing.
1: And that is concerning to the Conservatives, and that's why they're pushing it. The Labour say this is nonsense. They say they're backing young people to train overseas, and that should be celebrated, and the fact that Brexit is opening up new opportunities is not a bad thing, but we'll put these issues, I think, when we speak to Nick Thomas-Simmons, who's in charge of this area at some point.
0: Do you know, back in the day, do you remember a certain MP called Mr. Pickles?
1: Yes.
0: Mr. Pickles, this law did apply, and he got around, this is a true story, he got around flying the compulsory European Union flag in a government building by putting it in the basement. He put it on a flagpole in the basement next to the dartboard, and dare I say, the occasional dart may have missed. This stuff is insidious, but look, it's great for us.
1: We're hoping to speak to Mike, the Tory MP on this, who's keen to talk to us when he can get on to his link.
0: It's a great story. We love a bit of mischief for Brussels. Thank you very much indeed, Chris Hope. Great start to the show. Now, the Department of Education provides us with the following statements. This is not true. No school, college or university will have to fly an EU flag, nor will teachers have to teach about the benefits of the single market. The law is clear. The schools must remain politically impartial, and rejoining Erasmus does not change it. Erasmus will enable hundreds of thousands of children and young people from all backgrounds to access life-changing opportunities to travel and study abroad.
1: So what's wrong with that, Martin?
0: Check the contract. Check the contract, because for my sins, I read it. I'm telling you, it's baked in, unless you want to cherry pick, like Donald Tusk told us we weren't allowed. Gonna daisy cherries. Thank you very much indeed. So, now coming up next, could Madame Marine Le Pen block the UK from rejoining the European Union? We'll be getting the view from the other side of the channel next, hopefully not via a dinghy. And also, another day, another batch of worrying economic news. The Chancellor has cut VAT on the hospitality industry as government borrowing continues to soar. This is GB News, Britain's pro-European Union news channel.
2: I've been in Westminster for a long time. But I know that though power may be here, its effect on people's lives is across the whole of the country. We may be where rules are made, but it's where they're implemented that matters. Join me, Jacob Rees-Mogg, for forthright and frank discussion on where Britain has come from, where it's going, and where it will end up. That's State of the Nation, Monday to Thursday, 8 to 9 o'clock. Vox Populi, Vox Dei.
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6: Thomas Tuchel has named his 26-man England squad for the World Cup. The Three Lions kick off their tournament against Croatia on June the 17th, then face Ghana 6 days later and Panama on June the 27th. The German has left out several big names, including Phil Foden, Cole Palmer, Trent Alexander-Arnold and Harry Maguire. Ivan Toney is a surprise selection from Tuchel, with the forward playing his football in Saudi Arabia. England will head to Florida in early June for a pre-World Cup training camp. That's the latest sport. For the full squad announcement and more, go to gbnews.com.
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0: Welcome back. Time is 3:29. You're with me, Martin Daubney, here on GB News. Pressure continues to mount on the Chancellor, Rachel Reeves, to permanently cut VAT on the hospitality sector. Now, this comes as the government announced temporary VAT reductions on summer attractions as part of a £1.8 billion package to bring financial ease to households amid the Iran war.
10: Can today announce a temporary cut in the rate of VAT on summer attractions from 20% to 5% over the summer holidays.
0: Now, the new measures will cover fairs, zoos and museums, as well as children's tickets for cinemas, concerts and soft play. But could all this be for nothing? Because the Labour Party are now planning a £1 billion stealth tax on airlines, raising the costs of your family holiday. Will the government ever get a grip on this cost of living crisis and give us all a break? Well, I'm joined in the studio by our political correspondent, Olivia Utley. Olivia, the good law giver and the good law taker the way. Yesterday it was free tickets or cheap tickets to theme parks. Today the government's got its claws around our family holidays.
11: Well, absolutely. So all very happy good news yesterday, but whenever you see good news, tax cuts in any form, you have to look at the small print, because somewhere Rachel Reeves will be trying to claw back that money in the form of alternative taxes. Now, the reason that she does this is during the election, she essentially painted herself into a corner. She said that she wouldn't be raising taxes on ordinary working people, so national insurance, income tax or VAT. And that means that every time she does anything, any kind of tax cut at all, she has to hike taxes elsewhere. What this one is, well, what the Treasury is considering, I should say, is in the early stages of planning, is imposing VAT on the charges that airports charge to airlines for using their runways, etc. Now, that sounds pretty boring, and that's the whole point. It's a stealth tax, something which will go under the radar. It sounds like a little boring business tax. But what happens in reality is that these taxes get passed on in full to the consumer. So at the moment, the charge per flight, per person, for an airline to use an airport is about £24. Mm-hmm. Under this proposal, that would go up by £5. Now, that doesn't sound like much, but as we know, at the moment, the price of flying in the UK is incredibly high, obviously because of the global headwinds, which we all know about, the war in Iran pushing up jet fuel prices, but also because the UK aviation sector is more heavily taxed than almost any aviation sector in the world. The aviation sector is now saying it cannot cope with any more taxes. And of course, at the end of the day, it will be the consumer that suffers.
0: There's more bad news for the government today in terms of the borrowing statistics have been released by the ONS. Borrowing was almost 5 billion quid higher, the highest since the pandemic.
11: Absolutely. And I think it's worth saying exactly what those numbers were. Borrowing bill increased to 24.3 billion in April, above the 20.9 billion forecast by the OBR. I mean, these numbers are so huge, it's hard to imagine. But what it is driven by is a rise in benefits, both the benefits, the welfare benefits, which we all know about, to support the increasing number of unemployed people, and also the state pension, which is linked to inflation. So inflation goes up and the state pension goes up. And as a result, you get this massive, massive increase in borrowing. Now, at the budget, the last budget, it looks as though Rachel Reeves had a bit of headroom, a bit of room to play with. That has completely disappeared. And this is very, very bad news for every single taxpayer in the country, because we pay the interest on this debt. And the interest on our debt is so phenomenally large at the moment, nearly at 100% of GDP. That is an astonishing figure and something which is likely only to get worse.
0: Olivia, call me a cynic, but there's no such thing as a free lunch. There's no such thing as a free 5 billion quid loan to pay for spending. Tax rises are incoming, aren't they?
11: I would say tax rises are incoming. Again, really hard to see what Rachel Reeves does because of that manifesto commitment not to raise the three big obvious taxes. I think what we can expect to see a lot more of is these stealth taxes. We can expect the income tax threshold to be frozen again at the next budget. That's been frozen for, I think, something like 6 or 7 years now. That means that all sorts of people who were never intended to be high taxpayers, people like nurses and teachers, are now being dragged up into that higher tax bracket, paying 40% of their salary over, I think it's £50,000. The 20% bracket too has been frozen for a long time. We'll expect to see that increasing. And I think you can expect to see more things like this holiday tax. These little things which just look as though they're a boring tax on businesses. People don't really want to talk about it because it sounds dull, but actually it has a huge impact on ordinary working families.
0: And if there's a change of Prime Minister and they're more leaning towards the left, we could expect even more borrowing, even more spending. Olivia, thank you, I think,
11: for cheerful report for your Friday afternoon, Martin.
0: Thank you very much, Olivia Utley. Superb as ever. Thank you. Now, lots more still to come between now and 4pm, including, could Marine Le Pen keep Britain out of the European Union? Who'd have thought it? The old enemy of the channel could be our best buddy to keep us out of Brussels. I'll be joined by the French journalist Anne-Elisabeth Moutet after the break.
12: Hello again, this is your GB News weather update from the Met Office. Looking through the next 24 hours, there will be a bit of rain around for some of us, but there's plenty of sunny, plenty of very warm weather to come as well. That's because we have high pressure to the east of us, bringing the generally fine conditions. But before all that, there is a weather frontal system out towards the west, and that's going to bring some persistent rain initially across Northern Ireland through this evening and then spreading in across parts of Scotland. All the while, there could be some hefty, perhaps even thundery showers over parts of Western England and Wales, and then some rain pushes its way eastwards through the night, but this should be quite short-lived. Otherwise, there will actually be a lot of dry weather overnight, even some breaks in the cloud, but generally temperatures not dropping a huge amount, most places holding up in double digits. So a fairly mild, if not warm, start to the day for many of us tomorrow morning. A bit cloudy across northern and western parts of Scotland, perhaps not as cloudy as today, but nonetheless there could be some outbreaks of rain around. Further east, a bit more sunshine, and also across southern parts of Scotland as well. Brighter than today across parts of Northern Ireland, a bit of sunshine especially towards the east, and then across the bulk of England and Wales, a fine start. Just a bit of cloud, bit of rain towards western parts of Wales, and that front that pushes through overnight will take a little bit of time to clear eastern areas. So a few outbreaks of rain here through the morning, but then turning drier by the afternoon. And then through the afternoon for, well, all of England and Wales, it's looking largely sunny, and with that sunshine, temperatures really rising. Further north, yes, there'll be a bit more cloud, but even here, temperatures above average for the time of year. But it's in the southeast where we have the greatest chance of temperatures peaking in the low 30 Celsius. More fine weather to come through the end of the day tomorrow, but do bear in mind that some places with a bit of an onshore breeze bringing in some chilly air from the coast, well, they could turn a little bit chilly overnight. But the generally fine, sunny and hot weather continues through the bank holiday weekend. Bye-bye.
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14: Good afternoon, this is the latest AI travel news from gbnews.com. The Kessock Bridge remains closed due to a police incident, so travellers should seek alternatives. On the M4 westbound in South Gloucestershire, expect delays up to 40 minutes. In Northamptonshire, the A14 westbound is blocked by a serious collision. The M6 northbound in Cheshire West and Chester is down to one lane due to a breakdown. The A20 eastbound in Kent is closed for roadworks, reopening later this evening. And on the trains, there are major disruptions, especially affecting Grand Central and Great Northern routes between London and Stevenage. For more travel news, go to gbnews.com.
0: Welcome back. Time is 3:38. You're with me, Martin Daubney, here on GB News on this beautiful Friday afternoon. Now, could Marine Le Pen's National Rally Party block Britain's return to the European Union if they win power at the next French presidential election? Well, the current favourite to succeed Emmanuel Macron is indeed the National Rally's Jordan Bardella, and he has indicated that he could veto any reversal to Brexit without a referendum. Who'd have thought it? The French could be Brexiteers' best friends to helping us to stop the rejoin movement. Magnificent. Let's now speak with the French journalist Anne-Elisabeth Moutet. Anne-Elisabeth, welcome to the show. It's a pleasure to have your company. I have to say, I often have a bit of a dig at the French, but not today. It looks like the French have come to our rescue because, of course, the French are now saying that Le Pen, if they get in power, they would block any vote to take Britain back into Brussels. It's magnifique.
15: It's some figures in the National Rally structure and advisors to both Bardella and Le Pen. And as you probably won't be surprised, they're first and foremost doing French politics here and not British politics. I find it fascinating that it's the French who say that we cannot accept a rejoin vote if there isn't a referendum in Great Britain, except they have absolutely no power to get a referendum in Great Britain, but certainly they would like to have more referendums in France. The other thing is that Brexit is seen very negatively in France. And so the French say, we don't want them back. It's not so much that they say we don't like Europe, although the National Rally likes Europe certainly far less than the others, but it likes the subsidies. So it's the conjunction of the National Rally being at a crossroads because they still don't know, but they realize it's likely that the candidate will only be Jordan Bardella for the presidency because Marine Le Pen is having her appeal hearing on the 7th of July, and the likelihood is that it will be confirmed. So what we're talking about now is Jordan Bardella, and the bad news is that Jordan Bardella is far more flexible in terms of economic views, or rather the economic views of a number of French right-wing industrial leaders and moguls. And so the likelihood that France would become extremely negative about Europe is receding as the future of Marine Le Pen is receding.
0: The thing about Brussels is they do love their bureaucracy. And I know that having been in that building as an employee for a brief time, it still gives me nightmares. But the way it works is that if any country wants to join or rejoin from anywhere in the world, then every 27 of the member states must say yes. They give that the green light. Unless it gets the green light of all of them, it cannot proceed. So the checkmate scenario being portrayed here by Jordan Bardella is the French would simply say no. There's no way we would allow it. And so it would wield the French enormous power. Of course, they want something in return from us. But just say in the future, if we had a different regime this side of the channel, just say Reform UK or the Conservatives, a right-leaning power got in and Bardella got in, the French and the British could make beautiful music together.
15: First of all, they could possibly, but I'm afraid to say that the one European or near European leader that's going to be delighted is, of course, Vladimir Putin, because you know that Europe has been pretty much united on Ukraine, but not some countries don't have the resolve that Britain has in the state of in the case of Ukraine. And Britain, as we know, is extremely steadfast on Ukraine, and it's also France's America's foremost military partner in Europe, or has been until fairly recently. We now have also partnerships with the countries that are moving fast, like Poland. I suspect that the Russians see this as wonderful because it's a weakening of the European alliance, which is different from the European Union, but it may not be good news.
0: And the man who would be responsible for the veto, who would wield the power, this is the economic advisor Charles-Henri Gallois. Now, you'll know him. He's known as Monsieur Frexit. He's the most pro-Frexit, France leaving the European Union politician I've ever met. It does seem that the new regime, if it were to get in, is very anglophilic. They seem to like us. And this comes as something as a shock to us, this side of the channel, to be liked by the French. Sorry, it just feels novel.
15: There's always been an affection for Britain. It's very different from other countries that we just dislike, or do not want to understand, like the Germans. And there's a twinkle in the eye on both sides. There's always been, as a French person who's lived part of my life in Britain, I can see the twinkle on both sides. But Frexit, I mean, the presidential candidate who was Monsieur Frexit, François Asselineau, a former civil servant, he pulled something like 1.5%. Frexit is not really a thing in France because the French see very clearly that there are advantages in being the members of the European Union. They disagree strongly with some of the things that happen in Brussels, but then what they do, which is the French way, which I've always said personally that the British should have adopted rather than go for Brexit, was if there's something that you don't want to do, you don't do it. There are all sorts of good reasons. Timing is everything in business and infrastructure. 5 years later, you pay the fine. But if you were right, then you've advanced in a way that you wouldn't have otherwise. But the British are very legalistic. You're honest. We're not that honest.
0: Thank you very much for your company today. I've really enjoyed our chat. It's a pleasure. That's the French journalist, Anne-Elisabeth Moutet. Thank you very much indeed, and au revoir to you. Now, coming up next, it's an absolute... Sorry, pardon my frongly. Now, coming up next, it's an absolute scorcher out there, and one person who's enjoying the sun is our very own Isabel Fekulak. I've got total job envy. I'm sat in a basement in Westminster, and it's a bit cold, but she'll be joining us there after the break. It looks magnificent. Meanwhile, if you search some hot sun, here's the forecast of some of the top European destinations.
16: Ready to soak up that holiday sunshine?
17: Won't we need some cover?
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18: Hello there. High pressure is dominating for much of Europe, but there are thunderstorms across more eastern areas of the Mediterranean, particularly across Turkey through this weekend until the early part of next week. But as we look further east towards Italy, France, Spain and Portugal, there's plenty of dry and warm weather, as well as across Madeira and towards the Canary Islands. Temperatures approaching 30 degrees here. There's plenty more sunshine to come next week as well. Bye-bye.
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10: 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Time is 3:48 on this beautiful Friday afternoon. You're with me, Martin Daubney, here on GB News. 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
11: 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UK only. Entrance must be 18 or over. Lines close at 4 p.m. on the 26th of June. This is a network giveaway. Entries will be pooled. Please check the closing time if listening or watching on demand. Good luck.
10: Good luck with that. Now, the sunshine is finally back, with Britain set to bask in another spell of beautiful hot weather this week. But alongside the blue skies and rising temperatures, health alerts, of course, are always in force across much of England for vulnerable people, the elderly, and those with pre-existing health conditions. Now, GB News South of England reporter Isabel Fekulak joins us now. Isabel, let's not... Oh, yeah, you're on a beach. It looks magnificent. I'm in the freezing cold here. Look, anyway, tell us why. It's great out there, I bet.
12: Yes, good afternoon, Martin. Beautiful weather here. The heat wave has arrived and it's here to stay for the bank holiday weekend. Lots of people here in sunny Southsea soaking up the sunshine. Today in the south, it's going to reach highs of up to 28 degrees here, maybe even 30 over the weekend, and possibly breaking records for the highest recorded temperatures in May. Of course, Brits here are doing classic British summertime things, eating fish and chips, ice cream, dipping the their toes in the sea and realising it's not quite warm enough to go all the way in. Here in Southsea, you've got a fun fair, you've got crazy golf, and you've even got a hovercraft which takes you over to some glorious sandy beaches in the Isle of Wight in just 10 minutes. People are certainly making the most of the lovely weather here. Take a look.
8: Well, it's beautiful, isn't it? You know, you don't expect it this time of the year. Lovely. Down here at Portsmouth, it's beautiful. It's the way it's all changed down here. All the new roads and the new places and parking and things like that. It's very good.
13: We're loving it today. So I just thought I would come over and meet my friend and have some fish and chips on the beach and have a lovely time today.
12: Well, of course, with these higher temperatures also comes some risks. The UK Health Security Agency has issued the amber heat health alert until the 27th of May and urging people to take extra precautions, drinking water, wearing sun cream, staying in the shade in the hottest parts of the day. The RNLI also urging people to take precautions going into the sea and using lifeguarded beaches. Only there's still a breeze, the water's still cold, still can be dangerous. So taking precautions, making sure that it's safe out to enjoy the sunshine and the lovely weather as people are here in sunny Southsea.
10: You were lucky there. There was somebody, there's a bikini-clad girl behind you waving. We've had worse hand gestures on this channel in the past, Isabel Fekulak, so we'll take that as a result. Do you know that hovercraft jetty there? I've been there. There's a lovely bar next door. I've been on that hovercraft. Go to Isle of Wight. It's a cracking trip. Beautiful. I'm very jealous you're down there, Isabel. Make the very, very most of it. Fantastic to see you. Have a great weekend and a fantastic bank holiday to you, Isabel. And everybody else down there in Portsmouth, magnificent. Now, coming up next, the Starmada continues 4 days. The weather's not just good for sunbathing. The weather's not just good for going to the Chelsea Flower Show. The weather's great for dinghy crossings. 4 days we've got. 4 days of dinghies coming over. It sunk the last government. Rishi Sunak could not stop the boats. The Labour Party cannot smash the gangs. 4 days we have of this incoming. And many people will be watching this and thinking, how much more of this can we take? How much longer can this go on? Over 200,000 illegal immigrants have come here since the small boats crisis started. And we found out today that 7 people came to this country illegally, now involved in a sex case down in Norfolk. Stick with us, plenty more to come here on GB News, Britain's number one news channel. First, though, here's your wonderful weather with Alex Burkill.
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15: Hello, very good day to you. This is your latest GB News weather update from the Met Office. We have a northwest-southeast split through today, quite cloudy, a bit damp towards the northwest, much sunnier and hotter towards the southeast with the start of the heatwave here. But as I mentioned, in the northwest, yes, a bit of cloud, bit of rain because of a waving frontal system that's lingering through. The rain doesn't look particularly heavy through the bulk of the day, but it's in the southeast where we have plenty of blue sky, a bit of cloud across some northern and western parts of England and Wales, but across more central, eastern and southern areas, lots of sunshine here. And with some hot air, temperatures really rising. It's the start of the heatwave for some, with temperatures around London peaking around 29, possibly 30 Celsius. A fair few degrees fresher than this the further north and west you go, partly because of the cloud and the rain that will be pushing through. Staying quite grey across Scotland through this evening, a bit of rain at times, but it's across Northern Ireland, particularly western Northern Ireland, where the rain's going to be a bit heavier, a bit more persistent, further east, a greater chance of staying largely dry but quite cloudy. Sticking with the relatively cloudy at times skies across some parts of northern and western England and Wales, but on the whole quite bright through this evening and plenty of sunshine to end the day across more central, eastern and southern parts. Overnight we are going to see that rain in the northwest edging further eastwards, so turning quite wet across much of Scotland for a time, and actually there will be a bit of rain pushing eastwards across parts of England and Wales as well, but it's going to be quite short-lived, and on the whole there will be a lot of dry weather around. Some clear clear skies, but because of the generally warm air temperatures for most, not dropping a huge amount. And so it is going to be a relatively warm start to the day tomorrow. There will be some outbreaks of rain across eastern parts of England first thing, but they'll clear away. And then again, we have plenty of sunshine across the bulk of England and Wales, a bit of cloud across Scotland and Northern Ireland, but not as much as we'll have seen today. And it is going to be largely dry. In the southeast, temperatures for some will be even higher than today, a greater chance of getting to 30 Celsius.
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18: 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The A9 Kessock Bridge is closed southbound due to an incident. Congestion affects the M4 westbound between junctions 48 Hendy and 49 Pont Abraham. In Kirklees, one-hour delays occur on the M62 eastbound between junctions 22 and 24, with two lanes closed. The A14 westbound in Northamptonshire is shut between junctions 13 Thrapston and 11 Cranford due to a crash. And on the trains, there is major disruption between London and Stevenage on Grand Central and Great Northern services. For more travel news, go to gbnews.com.
19: 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I'm a supporter of Help the Persecuted. 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
11: 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UK only. Entrance must be 18 or over. Lines close at 4 p.m. on the 26th of June. This is a network giveaway. Entries will be pooled. Please check the closing time if listening or watching on demand.
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10: Very, very good afternoon to you on this beautiful sunny Friday afternoon. It's 4 p.m. Welcome to the Martin Daubney Show here on GB News, broadcasting for you until 6 p.m. A cracking show awaits. Here's what's on today's menu. Top story today. At least now 274 illegal immigrants have landed in small boats on British shores today on the first day of an expected four-day Starmada. Rishi Sunak couldn't stop the boats. Keir Starmer cannot smash the gangs. Will the dinghy's emergency sink the Labour Party? Our man Mark White. We'll have all the very latest. And Labour has trumpeted rejoining the European Union's Erasmus Student Exchange Scheme as part of its UK-EU reset. But today, GB News can exclusively reveal that Erasmus is an £8 billion pro-EU propaganda scheme. The Tories claim British universities, colleges and even schools must fly European Union flags or face stiff fines. Curriculums must promote European integration and say thank you to the European Union. Here's the question. Is Labour Party brainwashing our children to be rejoiners? And today marks the 15th anniversary of the end of the Iraq War. Almost 5,000 Allied troops lost their lives, including 179 Brits. Today, a commemorative service was held at the National Memorial Arboretum. And on today's show, I'll be joined by two proud veterans who served in Iraq. And the England World Cup squad has been announced today, and not everybody's happy. Least of all, Harry Maguire's mum, who blasted her son's omission from the team as disgraceful and absolutely disgusting. I'll chew over the Three Lions team sheet with the absolute legend known as Peter Shilton. That's all coming up in your next hour. Well, the show, it's a pleasure to have your company on this magnificent Friday bank holiday afternoon. Those thingies still keep on coming. We've heard there are 200 more people, men mostly, almost entirely men, coming over the channel in dinghies from France as we speak. 274 have already landed here. Astonishing pictures of a small boat sailing past a gigantic cruise ship. What's the difference between those two boats? Answer, on the big boat, you've got to pay your own food and lodgings. On the small boat, you get whisked into Hotel Britannia where the food is free, the heating is always on, you get a free mobile phone paid for by you, the great British taxpayer. How much longer can this nonsense go on? Well, we know at least 4 days. There's a four-day calm flat period. Not just good for going to the beach, not just good for going to the garden centre or taking and having fun in the sun. It's good for those people smugglers who keep piling into our country. We'll have all the very latest from our man, Mark White. Get into gbnews.com/yoursay is the way to do so. Or scan the QR code on your screens now. But now on this magnificent Friday afternoon, it's time for your headlines with Tatiana Sanchez.
0: Martin, thank you. The top stories at 4 o'clock. Police investigating Andrew Mountbatten Windsor are understood to be looking at potential sex offences as part of a wider inquiry linked to Jeffrey Epstein. Detectives are reportedly keen to speak to a woman who claims she was taken to the former prince's home in Windsor for sexual purposes. The investigation began after the release of Epstein files in the United States, with Andrew arrested earlier on this year on suspicion of misconduct in public office. He denies any wrongdoing. Elsewhere, seven men have been charged with a total of 40 offences as part of an investigation into alleged group-based child sexual exploitation in Norwich. The Crown Prosecution Service says the charges include rape, conspiracy to rape and facilitating human trafficking relating to alleged offending between August of 23 and May 2025. The charges relate to two victims who were aged in their early to mid-teens at the time. Norfolk police say an eighth suspect has been arrested in Ireland as part of the investigation. The government has said it's reviewing the lenient sentences given to three boys who avoided custodial sentences for their parts in the rape of two girls in Hampshire. The boys were aged 13 and 14 at the time of the offences, which the court heard involved repeated rape, threats with a knife, filming on mobile phones and sharing footage online. Two were given three-year youth rehabilitation orders, whilst the youngest received 18 months probation supervision. Former Home Office Minister Jess Phillips has criticised the sentence given to the youths who avoided custodial sentences as sending a bad message. Scientists at Oxford University are developing a new vaccine that could be used within months to help tackle the Ebola emergency. The outbreak centred on the Democratic Republic of Congo has resulted in 750 suspected cases and 177 deaths. There are no guarantees the vaccine will prove effective, but scientists say they're working urgently in case the outbreak spirals and their experimental vaccine is needed. The World Health Organization says the risk from the current outbreak has now been upgraded from high to very high. It's officially the warmest day of the year so far, with temperatures reaching 26.9 degrees at Heathrow. The Met Office says the heat will build through the bank holiday weekend, with many areas expected to meet the official heatwave threshold. Amber heat health alerts have been issued across the Midlands, Eastern England, London and the South East, meaning significant impacts are likely across health and care services. Scotland and Northern Ireland will be cloudier and cooler, but still warm in places. That says melanoma skin cancer diagnoses have reached their highest level on record in the UK. Cancer Research says there are now almost 21,000 new cases a year, warns that could rise to 26,500 a year by 2040. The charity says most cases are preventable, so urging people to seek shade, cover up and use sunscreen of at least SPF 30. In sport, Phil Foden, Cole Palmer and Trent Alexander-Arnold all to miss the World Cup after being left out of Thomas Tuchel's squad. It's an eye-catching first tournament selection with Harry Maguire, Adam Wharton, Morgan Gibbs-White and Luke Shaw also overlooked. Maguire says he is shocked and gutted to miss out. Ollie Watkins and Ivan Toney both been recalled as backup options to captain Harry Kane. England begin their World Cup campaign against Croatia in Dallas on the 17th of June before facing Ghana and Panama. And TV presenter Judith Chalmers has died at the age of 90. She was best known for hosting ITV's travel programme Wish You Were Here, which she presented for nearly three decades. Her family says she died peacefully at home, surrounded by her relatives, after living with Alzheimer's in her final years. Those are the latest headlines for now. Here's the finance.
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10: Thank you, Tatiana. Now, hundreds of small boat immigrants are in the English Channel heading to the UK this afternoon, and at least 250 have already landed. Now, this is the start of what GB News has been told could be at least 4 days of illegal crossings. Let's now speak with our Home and Security Editor, Mark White. Mark, the sun is out, the sea is calm, and as sure as night follows day, here comes another storm order.
21: Yes, and as we speak, the very latest is that the French Border Patrol vessel Flamand has now reached UK waters with its escort of at least one, possibly two small boats. So we are currently at 274 small boat migrants, illegal immigrants, who have crossed the English Channel so far today. By the time that this boat load comes in, we could be at about 350. We had images today that we brought you a little earlier of one of those Border Force vessels coming back full to the gunwales with these illegal immigrants. And look at that, just the most, you know, ridiculous of spectacles, isn't it? Mm. That Border Force vessel passing a huge cruise ship, Dover, increasingly popular now as one of these stop-off points for the cruise ships that come in. Sometimes you can see two or three cruise ships in at a time there, but it's right in the path of where these Border Force vessels are coming. And if you're, you know, a fair paying passenger, paid a pretty penny, I'm sure, for your trip, you're looking out the window, you must think, what on earth is this? Because it must look like the most bizarre of sights, with this boat coming in just full to the gunwales, as I say, with people, men, young men, many wearing orange life jackets, Martin.
10: You know, that picture, those video images there, Mark White, I think will come to define so many moments in this small boats crisis. A cruise ship packed with fair-paying passengers watching people being brought ashore to Britain who won't pay for anything. They'll be straight in a hotel. They'll be straight in a four-star berth. They'll be straight to some free food, fresh clothing, mobile phone. It's an absolute farce. People on that cruise ship having to pay their way, this lot are getting paid for by the British taxpayer. Mark White, a few weeks ago we covered another story on this show, an incredible footage you had of illegal immigrants simply clambering over barbed wire on some land borders. It seems number 10 have been watching the show, because it seems they may be finally doing something about it. Tell us about that one.
21: Yeah, the National Crime Agency, in conjunction with the partners in Bulgaria, sending sniffer dogs, search dogs and other equipment over to the Bulgarians to help fortify their border areas because, of course, we are seeing significant numbers of migrants now who are trying to cross and successfully crossing that border there. We see these images of many hundreds of migrants that make their way through Turkey up to the borders with Bulgaria and Greece, because the more northern borders through the likes of Poland, they are very difficult to cross now because in those countries, they really have reinforced Europe's sort of eastern flank. But further south around Bulgaria, around Greece, still weak points that, of course, the people smugglers will test and try to overcome, and they've been doing that just very recently with very significant numbers crossing. So now it seems the National Crime Agency putting out more help towards Bulgaria, at least to help them.
10: Well, at least they're watching the show, Mark. You know, take it as a compliment. They're watching the show. At least they're doing something about it. Now, can you please do something about those pesky boats in the channel? Because I just don't know how much more this people can take. I sincerely don't. It's now so predictable that when the weather's calm, the weather's flat, it simply keeps rolling in and we seem impotent.
21: Like, well, maybe we could pay for them to go on the cruise ship, Martin. It would probably be cheaper than actually having to house them here in the UK.
10: They probably complain like they did with the Bibby Stockholm. They don't like confined spaces. It's about £1,000 for a room, Mark. You couldn't make it up. Thank you very much, as ever, Mark White, for bringing us up to speed. I appreciate your time, as ever. Let's get to our next story. Now, do you remember when Sir Keir Starmer touted he wanted to join the Erasmus scheme? Up to 100,000 students could benefit from it. Of course, most of them will be European Union students coming into the UK. But there's more. The Conservatives today are claiming that signing up to Erasmus means signing up to the small print, which means universities, colleges and even schools have to display the European Union flag. Curriculums have to promote pro-integration sentiments. All of this costs £8 billion. Nobody signed up for this because Erasmus has changed. It's changed into a pro-EU propaganda unit. And we're going to get to my next guest now, if he's ready. It's Joe Meegan, who's the Public Affairs Manager at European Movement UK. Joe, presumably you're delighted that universities will be shoveling propaganda down the throats of its students.
2: Well, I don't think this is about propaganda. It's about opportunity for young British people. I mean, this is about education. You know, we're educating people on our largest neighbour on how the European Union works. I don't think that is... I don't think you can classify that as propaganda. Understanding what is on our doorstep is not in any way necessarily promoting it. There's nothing in this fine print that has been put out today, supposedly, that says that encourages third countries to join. It just says you have to make people aware of where the funding has come from this, which is Europe. There's a flag at the bottom of it. I think I've got more belief in our young people not being brainwashed at school because they've read a book from France or they've gone on a trip to Belgium.
10: Yeah, well, it's not quite as simple as that, though, Joe, because, I mean, for my sins, having worked in the European Parliament, I like to read these tortuous contracts, and they tie you up like knotweed. And it's very, very clear from these contracts. The Erasmus scheme implies specifically, and it's E-Regulation 2021/817, that it states all third countries taking part in Erasmus must sign up to the terms and conditions, one of which is Next Generation EU. And that means that everyone that accepts students in, which we would, ties into the flags manifesto. Stationery has to have flags on it. Failure to comply can be met with stiff fines. And even the Jean Monnet Actions Initiative, which means if you sign up to Erasmus, schools downstream of that, some of them who are selected by the government, are putting pro-EU propaganda into classrooms. And, you know, this is what Erasmus is. It's changed since we were last in it. And I wonder if our parliamentarians are aware of that. And I wonder, actually, if they care. Maybe they want it.
2: I mean, firstly, in regards to the flags, I mean, what is frightening about a European Union flag existing on, you know, educational materials that have come from the Erasmus network?
10: For example, if a European university accepts a British student, we don't mandate they have to fly a Union flag. That'd be silly. So why are they mandating that we have to fly a European Union flag at a British university? It's unnecessary, but that's what the European Union does. You've got to take everything. No cherries on the top.
2: No cherry picking, yes. But what we are is it's an educational exchange we're being involved in that is run through the European Union. So the fact that the European Union's flag on it shouldn't be surprising. If anything, it's natural. It'll also have Union flags on our documents. You know, if we do exchange programs with America, with Australia, I think you'll find they also have US flags on them. If you look at the Rhodes Scholarship and things like that, America.
10: Joe, my point is, if it were a simple exchange of students, and by the way, it's still very expensive, and double the amount of students come here as opposed to go to Europe, so it still greatly benefits European Union nations. That's the first point. But it's not just a simple exchange of students. If it's mandating that there's curriculum changes to people who aren't even at university downstream of that, that's a step too far. Can you not see? This isn't just a simple exchange of students. It's shoving a pro-European message to young minds at a time when the government's trying to lower the voting age to 16.
2: It's educating young British people on the European Union. There's nothing wrong with that. If you think that that's propaganda, if you think that young people knowing more about the European Union means they're more likely to join it, then that should probably tell you something in relation to what the European Union is.
10: Because they don't give a balanced picture of for example, the downsides. I know I've been a member of Parliament in the European. I've been through the text. There's nothing about the downside of the European Union. It's only sold as a holy church. There's nothing about the downside of the European Union. It's only sold as a holy church.

0: been a Ponzi project. But look, we have to leave it there. Joe Meegan, thanks for your opinion. I sincerely appreciate it. Thanks for joining us on the show today. Now, the Department of Education provided us with the following statement, and they claim this is not true. No school, college or university will have to fly an EU flag, nor will teachers have to teach about the benefits of the single market. The law is clear that schools must remain politically impartial, and rejoining Erasmus does not change this. Erasmus will enable hundreds of thousands of children and young people from all backgrounds to access life-changing opportunities to travel and study abroad. Lads, read the contract. Seriously, I've read the contract. It ties us in. We're sleepwalking into it. Coming up, still to come, the England coach Thomas Tuchel has announced his World Cup squad. No room for Cole Palmer, for Phil Foden or Harry Maguire, but getting the thoughts of the England legend Peter Shilton. And also next, today marks 15 years since the Iraq War, and Prince Harry has released a statement in this past hour. Marking the anniversary, I'll be getting the latest from our royal correspondents, and I'll be speaking with an Iraq veteran. That's next.
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9: 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The Three Lions kick off their tournament against Croatia on June the 17th, then face Ghana 6 days later and Panama on June the 27th. The German has left out several big names, including Phil Foden, Cole Palmer, Trent Alexander-Arnold and Harry Maguire. Ivan Toney is a surprise selection from Tuchel, with the forward playing his football in Saudi Arabia. England will head to Florida in early June for a pre-World Cup training camp. That's the latest sport. For the full squad announcement and more, go to gbnews.com.
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0: Welcome back. Time is 4:22. You with me, Martin Daubney, here on GB News. Breaking news just coming into us here at GB News. Prince Harry has praised the courage, duty and the sacrifice of Iraq war veterans, of course, to mark 15 years today since the end of the conflict of those British forces. And GB News' royal correspondent Cameron Walker joins us now. Cameron, Prince Harry issuing a statement on a very, very important day for our veterans.
3: Yeah, absolutely, Martin. As you know, we broadcast here on GB News that very important commemoration service from the National Memorial Arboretum in Staffordshire, commemorating, as you say, 15 years since the end of British service involvement in the Iraq War. And Prince Harry has since been in touch with a statement to us here.

0: At GB News, he said, 15 years on from the end of the Iraq War, we remember with profound gratitude the brave men and women who served their country with courage, duty, and sacrifice. Today, we honor not only those who paid the ultimate price, but also the veterans and families who continue to carry the visible and invisible wounds of war. Their strength, resilience, and service must never be forgotten. That is a statement there from Prince Harry, Duke of Sussex, who himself, of course, served two tours of Afghanistan. But I think more importantly than that, Martin, and of course, a number of the Iraq war veterans are involved in this, and perhaps some of them who are at the National Memorial today, the Invictus Games, founded by Prince Harry, to help wounded servicemen and women, whether they are serving or as veterans, with their rehabilitation through sports, similar to the Paralympic Games. And that is something, of course, Harry continues to champion, and he keeps a close eye on the British forces who sacrifice so much for us in armed conflicts, both in Iraq and also in Afghanistan. It's coming to Birmingham in 2027. There's a countdown ceremony that's going to be taking place in July. We think that Prince Harry will be there, although we haven't had confirmation on that. But of course, this is the Duke of Sussex paying his own tributes to those war heroes who we broadcast today during that service. I'm told that no members of the working royal family could be there today. They weren't represented either. But of course, King Charles and Prince William do a lot in terms of supporting our own armed forces personnel too.
1: You know, Cameron Walker, a lot of people think when Harry does things like this, you know, it's what he was best at. You remember cast our minds back when he was serving, when he was in Afghanistan, he was in the desert, he had his shirt off. You know, he was very much more like a man of the people. And, you know, the Invictus Games, it's tremendous. So this is what he does best. And I wonder if he should do more of this kind of stuff, unless of the paparazzi and the nonsense.
0: Well, I think you're right, Martin. And I think the reason why his popularity's ratings in the UK are relatively low at the moment, and why there has been so much criticism of him in the last few years, is, you know, talking about, you know, publishing his book Spare and doing the Netflix series and all the rest of it. Harry would say he was giving, you know, correcting the record is from his point of view. Nonetheless, what I'm seeing from Prince Harry now, particularly in the last year, is a shift, is a focus on, as you say, what he does best, which is supporting veterans, talking about the issues they go through in terms of mental health, in terms of the physical rehabilitation all too many of them need, and also raising money for causes, as you can see in this polo match here that he played last year, raising money for lots of worthy causes. So if he does more of that, and if we continue to see more of that, perhaps more of the British public will get on board with the idea of Prince Harry. Of course, he is doing things his own way. He's no longer a working member of the royal family. He certainly doesn't want to become a working member of the royal family again. But his passion clearly is the Invictus Games and supporting veterans. And I think we saw that in Australia just last month with a big ceremony or event that took place on Sydney Harbour with the Invictus Games Australia team. So let's wait and see what happens in the next year or so with supporting veterans and Prince Harry.
1: And I think you bang on, and, you know, hats off to Harry for issuing the statement. Cameron Walker, magnificent. Have a fantastic weekend. Always enjoy your company. Thank you.
0: Thank you.
1: Now, GB News' national reporter Jack Carlson, who was at the Royal British Legion's memorial service in Staffordshire earlier on today, and he sent us this wonderful report.
2: Well, it was a deeply moving and emotional service here at the National Memorial Arboretum today, marking 15 years since the last British troops left Iraq as part of Operation Telic. This is the Basra Memorial Wall. It was rededicated here at the National Memorial Arboretum in 2010. As you can see today, decorated with flowers, poppies, roses, people laying wreaths as well. We had wreaths laid in the service, but also people who have lost loved ones, family members, brothers, fathers, mothers, daughters, sisters, all of those coming to pay their respects. Now, each of these name plaques on this wall is one of the 179 who gave the ultimate sacrifice, who never returned home from Iraq during Operation Telic. And you notice, looking at the plaques on this wall, just how young some of those people who lost their lives were. And we've been speaking to veterans today about their service, remembering what they had to go through and experience on those operations. One of those was Mike Bates. Take a listen to what he told us earlier on.
3: it's really important that we take a moment to remember those. And I guess regardless of what you think about the conflict, British service personnel have always answered that call and gone, done the job. And I think people forget, you don't have the luxury of saying, do you know what, I don't fancy going over there. You put your kit on and you get on an aircraft and you go and do your job. And that sacrifice is real. But I think as you get older, you have more time to reflect on those people that didn't come home, those lives that weren't lived, and the families back home that are growing up without a mother or a father, a loved one. There's a massive hole in those people's lives. And the lives that you didn't get to live, and really important that you spend some time just thinking about that.
2: Operation Telic was the largest deployment of British troops since the Second World War. It was the largest call-up of reservists in decades, and 6,000 men and women who'd served in Iraq came home injured, many of them with physical injuries, many of them still suffering today with mental injuries. And that is one of the reasons why the Royal British Legions wanted to put on this event today, to remember those who never came back, the 179 names that are on this wall, but also make the point that all around us, the people we live with, that we work with, that we pass in the streets, so many of them will have a connection to this conflict in Iraq. And that is why today at the National Memorial Arboretum, we have remembered them 15 years on since those last troops left and Operation Telic ended.
1: Wonderful report there from Jack Carlson at the National Memorial Arboretum. Let's join my next guest now. I'm delighted to be joined by the former British Army spokesman and Iraq War veteran, Mike Shearer. Mike, welcome to the show. It's a pleasure to have your company. You know this war. You fought in it. 2003, 2007, I believe you're in Basra. 2008 in Baghdad. Of course, the Iraq War became known subsequently for its political context. Tony Blair, the dodgy dossier, the weapons of mass destruction. But putting all that to one side, to you, who served there, remembering the lads and the lasses who didn't question the politics, they simply did their job. What does today mean to you?
4: Well, Martin, just before I get into that, forgive my casual attire. I'm about to start a long weekend. And as soon as I finish speaking with you, my weekend begins. But this is a very poignant time for servicemen and women who served on Operation Telic from 2003 up to 2011. That original memorial wall that you showed earlier, that was built by soldiers in Basra in 2006, outside the headquarters of the multinational division Southeast, basically the Brits and some of our allies, at what was known as called the Contingency Operating Base. And let me tell you, look, the servicemen and women went through the mill during their time on Optelic. Just a snapshot. In 2007 alone, we lost 49 people. And, you know, we were getting salvos into that headquarters, generally six salvos a day of six missiles, rockets, or mortars. So that's 36 munitions landing in and around your feet on a daily basis, really mainly through July and August of that time. Four rifles, who were the last battalion to work in Basra Palace, on one day alone, those fellas had to suffer 75 missiles coming in to the Basra Palace compound. So today, while it is a day of reflection for those that we lost, you just mentioned a moment ago, many, many, many were casualties, lost limbs. There are still today psychological casualties who are dealing with the stresses and strains of it. And what I would say, while we reflect on this, I would ask our Prime Minister, Keir Starmer, and Lord Hermer, they should be reflecting on what they were doing in 2007, which were basically doing pro bono work alongside the disgraced lawyer Phil Shiner, looking to persecute our armed forces. And that sticks in my craw. Not only that, they're still at it and still pursuing people and our soldiers, special forces, and indeed former members of the Royal Ulster Constabulary for Up Banner. And I would just ask the Prime Minister and his errant Attorney General to think on, leave it alone. You've given letters of comfort to terrorists. For heaven's sakes, give letters of comfort to former RUC and soldiers.
1: Okay, Mike Shearer, thank you for joining us today. Thank you for sacrificing your time to be with us. Thank you for your service, what you did for your country. I truly appreciate that. And just to add, the lawyer there, Mr. Shiner, he's not here to defend himself. They would no doubt counter. They're just doing their jobs. But let's try and put the politics to one side for today. Mike Shearer, thank you for what you did. Thanks for being with us today. Lots more still to come between now and 5 p.m. We'll be asking why more and more young Brits are packing their bags and heading for the exit door. Guess what? They're clearing off to Poland. But first, here's your latest news headlines with Tatiana Sanchez.
5: Martin, thank you. The top stories. Police investigating Andrew Mountbatten Windsor are understood to be looking at potential sex offences as part of a wider inquiry linked to Jeffrey Epstein. Detectives are reportedly keen to speak to a woman who claims she was taken to the former prince's home in Windsor for sexual purposes. The investigation began after the release of Epstein files in the US, with Andrew arrested earlier this year on suspicion of misconduct in public office. He denies any wrongdoing. Seven men have been charged and now remanded into custody after a total of 40 offences as part of an investigation into alleged group-based child sexual exploitation in Norwich. The CPS says the charges included rape, conspiracy to rape and facilitating human trafficking relating to alleged offending between August 23 and May of 2025. It's officially the warmest day of the year so far, with temperatures reaching 26.9 degrees at Heathrow. The Met Office says the heat will build through the bank holiday weekend, with many areas expected to meet the official heatwave threshold. And Sad News TV presenter Judith Chalmers has died at the age of 90. She was best known for hosting ITV's travel programme Wish You Were Here, which she presented for nearly three decades. Those are the latest headlines for now. More in half an hour.
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7: Hello again, this is your GB News weather update from the Met Office. Looking through the next 24 hours, there will be a bit of rain around for some of us, but there's plenty of sunny, plenty of very warm weather to come as well. That's because we have high pressure to the east of us, bringing the generally fine conditions. But before all that, there is a weather frontal system out towards the west, and that's going to bring some persistent rain initially across Northern Ireland through this evening and then spreading in across parts of Scotland. All the while, there could be some hefty, perhaps even thundery showers over parts of Western England and Wales, and then some rain pushes its way eastwards through the night, but this should be quite short-lived. Otherwise, there will actually be a lot of dry weather overnight, even some breaks in the cloud, but generally temperatures not dropping a huge amount, most places holding up in double digits. So a fairly mild, if not warm, start to the day for many of us tomorrow morning. A bit cloudy across northern and western parts of Scotland, perhaps not as cloudy as today, but nonetheless there could be some outbreaks of rain around. Further east, a bit more sunshine and also across southern parts of Scotland as well. Brighter than today across parts of Northern Ireland, a bit of sunshine especially towards the east, and then across the bulk of England and Wales, a fine start. Just a bit of cloud, bit of rain towards western parts of Wales, and that front that pushes through overnight will take a little bit of time to clear eastern areas. So a few outbreaks of rain here through the morning, but then turning drier by the afternoon. And then through the afternoon for, well, all of England and Wales, it's looking largely sunny, and with that sunshine, temperatures really rising. Further north, yes, there'll be a bit more cloud, but even here, temperatures above average for the time of year. But it's in the southeast where we have the greatest chance of temperatures peaking in the low 30 Celsius. More fine weather to come through the end of the day tomorrow, but do bear in mind that some places with a bit of an onshore breeze bringing in some chilly air from the coast, well, they could turn a little bit chilly overnight. But the generally fine, sunny and hot weather continues through the bank holiday weekend. Bye-bye.
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9: afternoon. 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The A78 is closed southbound between Pennyburn and Eglinton roundabouts due to a collision. On the M4 westbound, there's congestion at junctions 48 and 49. The M62 eastbound in Kirklees has two lanes closed between junctions 22 and 24, causing delays of around 1.5 hours. The M1 northbound at junction 11 near Luton has two lanes shut, with delays nearing 50 minutes. And on the trains, disruption continues between London and Stevenage on Grand Central and Great Northern services. For more travel news, go to gbnews.com.
1: Welcome back. 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You with me, Martin Daubney, here on GB News. Now, it's not just migrants coming into Britain grabbing headlines now. More and more young Brits are packing their bags and clearing off. They're heading for the exit too. New figures out yesterday suggest tens of thousands are leaving the UK for countries like Australia and increasingly Poland, as concerns grow over jobs, housing and immigration and the future here at home. And it's all happening as the government claims net migration is finally falling. Well, I'm delighted now to be joined by the international security and border control expert Henry Bolton. Henry, one of the very early waves of immigration into Britain from the EU, of course, was all the Polish builders and the plumbers that came here. Now they're all clearing off home. And actually, who can blame them?
10: Oh, I don't blame them at all, Martin. Obviously that influx, which was, you know, happened a few years ago, those people have settled down. They had children. They're probably still here. But those children are now looking at the situation with this government and thinking, well, hang on, the cost of living in the United Kingdom is going through the roof. Taxation and the net zero costs and everything else. Employment prospects are lower. But they've got access, of course, back to Poland because they're Polish sort of nationals as well. And Poland is doing extremely well, thank you. They haven't got the same rates of immigration, but their economy is growing rapidly. There's a lot of opportunities for young people in Poland now, far more so, I would argue, than here in the United Kingdom. So well done, Poland, for picking themselves up from after the post-Cold War era. Well done them. But thank you very much to successive governments in the United Kingdom for doing us down in the way that they have, so that we're not up to the scratch of Poland.
1: In particular, something else has happened in Poland. Dominik Tyszyński, he's an MEP in Poland, has been on the show, and he's been very, very outspoken about the fact that Poland has taken in zero illegal asylum seekers. They've had very strong borders. They've posted the military on their borders. They've got a very, very strong policy on Islamism. Culturally, they protect what they stand for. They protect Christianity. They protect their own culture. Immigration is maintained at a very low level. It's not just job opportunities that are making people think that's an attractive option. It's a cultural thing too.
10: No, I agree with you entirely, Martin. And, sort of really not so much on a professional basis, but I know a lot of Eastern Europeans who settled in that wave that we were talking about. And, you know, they are horrified. There's more resistance, I would say, in some of that immigrant community from the European Union that came across a few years ago. They came to the United Kingdom because they saw the United Kingdom as an economically strong, reliable, sort of opportunistic sort of kind of place that they could do well in and prosper, that respected the rule of law and justice. And now they see our culture, our society, our rule of law, policing and everything just going down the pan. And certainly when you compare it to what's happening in Poland, places like Poland. So, yeah, of course, you know, they look at that contrast and they're horrified by it. And, you know, let's remind ourselves that it's not just sort of people leaving the United Kingdom. We still had over 250,000 people come into the United Kingdom last year, non-EU citizens. It's about 20% of the British or the population living in the British Isles was born abroad. And we've still got them coming in down here on the south coast. We've had, I don't know how many this morning, but numerous boats have arrived this morning across the channel. Still the flow comes. Still we've not got a government that's got the spine, the bottle, the vision, the determination to put an end to this. And still we've got a country that is slowly going down the pan. And it's our political class that's to blame for it. The solution solutions are there, Martin. I have said that from 2014 when I started, you know, talking about this and saying that we needed to put measures in place to prevent these sort of things happening, this sort of social and economic and security and rule of law type of degradation from happening. But, you know, our sort of ruling elite don't want to listen to it. They're simply not, they don't have the courage to take it on.
1: I think you're right. Who can blame in 2015, 42,000 British-born people went to Poland. This year, 185,000. You know, maybe they're the smart ones. Henry Bolton, always a pleasure to have your company. Thank you very much. Mind how you go. Now, coming up next, the England coach, Thomas Tuchel. He's German, of course. He's announced his World Cup squad. It's all kicking off. No room for Cole Palmer, for Phil Foden or Harry Maguire. I'll be getting the thoughts next of the absolute legend, Peter Shilton. Meanwhile, if you're in search of some holiday sun, here is a forecast for some of the top European destinations. I'm excited, can't you tell?
11: Can't wait to get in that sea.
12: Lovely and warm.
11: Just like the feeling of having great travel insurance.
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14: Hello there. High pressure is dominating for much of Europe, but there are thunderstorms across more eastern areas of the Mediterranean, particularly across Turkey through this weekend until the early part of next week. But as we look further east towards Italy, France, Spain and Portugal, there's plenty of dry and warm weather, as well as across Madeira and towards the Canary Islands. Temperatures approaching 30 degrees here. There's plenty more sunshine to come next week as well. Bye-bye.
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1: Welcome back, it's 4:48 with me, Martin Daubney, here on GB News. Now, the German-England boss, Thomas Tuchel, has announced his World Cup squad for this summer. But fans will have shocked after Tuchel left a number of high-profile names out of his 26-man squad. Phil Foden, Cole Palmer and Trent Alexander-Arnold will have to watch the game from home after they were snubbed by the gaffer. Let's now speak with the legendary former England goalkeeper, Peter Shilton, OBE. Shilts, always an absolute pleasure to have your company, my old son. Let's start with this squad. A lot of people aren't happy about it. Least of all, Harry Maguire's mum. Born again, the wrong side of her. What do you make of the squad?
0: Well, it's a CB, actually, Martin, but we won't cut hairs. Yeah, you know, I think Harry Maguire would probably felt that he should be in it. You know, he's been involved with Gareth Southgate's squad that's done very well, you know. And I think, maybe touch and go. I think I would probably have had him in front of Byrne, but it's everybody's, you know, it's his decision and he's got to stand and fall by it.
1: And I've got to say, Shields, as a Forest fan myself, as you know, I'm a Forest fan, I'm disappointed that Gibbs White was left out, but I'm actually disappointed in a sense that Elliot Anderson is going because he's so good. He's going to get spotted by somebody and he's going to be leaving Nottingham Forest, so we need to enjoy him as we stand. Let's talk about strikers. Harry Kane, we're very reliant on him. What about taking Ivan Toney? I mean, he's playing in a league in Saudi Arabia.
0: Yeah, it's a gamble, isn't it? But, I mean, goal scoring is an art, you know, and I noticed that he scored 64 goals in 80-odd games, and no matter what level you play at, you know, there's still some finishing. And he obviously thinks that he can still do it at a high level. Obviously, as I said, it's still a bit of a gamble.
1: Yeah, let's get Harry Maguire's mum's tweet on the screen, because it's fair to say, I don't know about you, but I think sending your mum into bat when you're an adult is a bit of a bad look. Look, there she is, Zoya Maguire. 3.1 million views now, she'll simply absolute disgusted. 5:14 p.m. there, so maybe she hadn't been in the wine box. But look, you know, she's obviously not happy, but how hard can it hit players from your history, Shilt? So how hard can it hit players if they're dropped and they don't make the cut?
0: Well, first of all, I would think Harry wouldn't have liked his mum doing that. I don't think any player would have done it. I think he could be getting a bit of stick over that. But it's hard. It's very hard. I mean, I found it very hard in my career when I was number two to Ray Clemens under Don Revie. You know, I felt, I hardly got a game in 3 years. But, Bobby Robson had faith in me and I ended up with 125 caps. So, yeah, it is hard. And you just have to fight hard, dig in and try and get your chance and take it.
1: But the thing about you, Shilts, is that you didn't get your mum sending out tweets. I mean, Twitter didn't exist for starters. But what you did when you and Clemens were battling for that top spot, you know, of course, he was Liverpool, you were Forest. The two teams in the league were battling each other for titles, for European Cups. I think I've mentioned more than once to you before, I was at the City Ground when Forest beat Liverpool and you were in goal. And I still, one of my best nights of my life, my children being born. Thank you. What you did is that you dug in, you grafted, and then you win your place back in the squad. There's no point moaning about it.
0: No. It's not a good thing. Like I say, you know, especially when your mum goes on and does it. it's all right if you do it yourself and say, look, you know, I'm very... He's going to be disappointed. I mean, he's been in World Cups and done well, you know. And I watched him at Leicester and I think he's done okay at Man United, especially when the team started picking up. But I would have had him in front of Byrne, but... You've got to have experience, you know, and he's got experience, you know, in Henderson. Harry Kane is obviously 32 now, and Byrne is 34. So you've got to have that experience, but he's got quite a few youngsters, probably first experience. And the thing is, over there in America, you know, especially America and Mexico, it's going to be roasting. In Mexico, you're going to have the altitude. And you've got to have young legs out there, especially when you're playing so many games in a short space of time. So, you know, he's got to pick youngsters in their early 20s.
1: Let's get the excuses in quick. It's going to be hot. It's going to be altitude. You know, we're England. Look, do you think, let's have this conversation. Is it coming home? I don't get there anymore, Shields. I'm used to the pain of failure. I'm happy with the quarterfinal. What do you reckon? Can we do it this time? Could there be a miracle?
0: Well, we always think so, don't we? And you never know. You know, there's quite a few young players there. You need a bit of luck at certain times. And we'll go. I think we'll do well, definitely. But who can say you're going to win? There's so many good sides out there. I'd love us to win it, you know. But, you know, the conditions will be very difficult. Let's keep our fingers crossed, Martin. I'm not going to make a prediction. We will win it. But hopefully we can get to the quarters or semis at least.
1: Yeah, that's where we normally fall foul, dare I say, of penalties. Oh, I don't want to go there. Bits Shilton, it always is an absolute pleasure to have your company, absolute legend. Thank you for coming on the show. Thanks for what you did for Nottingham Forest and for England. Sincerely, I mean that from my heart. Thank you, Peter
0: Shilton.
1: Pleasure,
0: Martin. Thank you.
1: Cheers, mate. Now, this is GB News. Britain's News Channel. Now, soon I'll be joined in the studio by Francis Foster. He's got a new book out about his experience in primary schools. They're turning into war zones, he reckons. First, here's your weather with Alex Birkin, and what weather it is. See you soon.
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7: Hello again, this is your GB News weather update from the Met Office. Looking through the next 24 hours, there will be a bit of rain around for some of us, but there's plenty of sunny, plenty of very warm weather to come as well. That's because we have high pressure to the east of us, bringing the generally fine conditions. But before all that, there is a weather frontal system out towards the west, and that's going to bring some persistent rain initially across Northern Ireland through this evening and then spreading in across parts of Scotland. All the while, there could be some hefty, perhaps even thundery showers over parts of Western England and Wales, and then some rain pushes its way eastwards through the night, but this should be quite short-lived. Otherwise, there will actually be a lot of dry weather overnight, even some breaks in the cloud, but generally temperatures not dropping a huge amount, most places holding up in double digits. So a fairly mild, if not warm, start to the day for many of us tomorrow morning. A bit cloudy across northern and western parts of Scotland, perhaps not as cloudy as today, but nonetheless there could be some outbreaks of rain around. Further the east, a bit more sunshine, and also across southern parts of Scotland as well. Brighter than today across parts of Northern Ireland, a bit of sunshine especially towards the east, and then across the bulk of England and Wales, a fine start, just a bit of cloud, bit of rain towards western parts of Wales, and that front that pushes through overnight will take a little bit of time to clear eastern areas, so a few outbreaks of rain here through the morning, but then turning drier by the afternoon, and then through the afternoon for, well, all of England and Wales, it's looking largely sunny, and with that sunshine, temperatures really rising. Further north, yes, there'll be a bit more cloud, but even here, temperatures above average for the time of year. But it's in the southeast where we have the greatest chance of temperatures peaking in the low 30 Celsius. More fine weather to come through the end of the day tomorrow, but do bear in mind that some places with a bit of an onshore breeze bringing in some chilly air from the coast, well, they could turn a little bit chilly overnight. But the generally fine, sunny and hot weather continues through the bank holiday weekend. Bye-bye.
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5: Good afternoon, this is the latest AI travel news from gbnews.com. The A78 is closed southbound between the Pennyburn and Eglinton roundabouts following a collision, causing significant traffic disruptions. Motorists on the M4 westbound face congestion between junctions 48 at Hendy and 49 at Pont Abraham. In Staffordshire, the M6 southbound has one lane closed due to an accident between junctions 16 and 15. Meanwhile, a lane closure on the M1 northbound at junction 11 in Luton is leading to delays. And on the trains, rail passengers between London and Stevenage should expect significant disruptions on both the Grand Central and Great Northern services. For more travel news, go to gbnews.com.
6: No persecuted Christian should have to walk alone. 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I'm a supporter of Help the Persecuted. War has erupted across the Middle East. Their teams in Iran, Lebanon, Jordan, and Iraq are still there, rescuing and sheltering persecuted Christians in the midst of conflict. They need our support. 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

0: in recent weeks. Well, now they've gone right down the opposite end of the French coast, below Boulogne. So Equerne Plage is the latest launch just about 15-20 minutes ago. A small boat, migrant dinghy, that has left Equerne Plage beach near Boulogne and is now under escort by the French patrol vessel Mink, heading towards UK waters. And if that vessel makes it to UK waters, then we're well over 400 for today already. This just the first of at least 4, possibly 5 days when the weather will not just be doable, but will be very favourable for the migrants to make that crossing.
1: Mark White, it's going to make people's blood boil listening to this at home, because how many times have we seen the French vessels quite deep into French waters picking up dinghies, but they're not taking them back to France? They're bringing them back to Britain. Why? Why are they bringing them back to Britain? Why not tow them back to France and contain the problem there? They're not even in British waters.
0: It's such a contentious issue, this one. That's absolutely, of course, what the British government would love to see the French do. The French say they won't do that for safety reasons. They've only now just agreed, in very limited circumstances, to push boats back to the beach if they are in shallow water. And by shallow, I mean, you know, no higher than your shin. And of course, also, if it's full of young men and there's no women or children on board, well, what are the migrants going to do? They're going to put one or two women and children on board to ensure that the French don't even do that little bit. No, once these boats hit the water, Martin, that's it. And if they can propel themselves across the English Channel without the very dodgy outboard motors on them giving way, as they often do, under the weight of 70, 80, sometimes more than 90 migrants on board, they can make it across. All the French will do is just stand by. They say to intervene and to rescue should the boat get into trouble, but to effectively give it safe passage throughout French waters till it gets to what's called the central separation zone, so about a mile wide stretch all the way down the English Channel, the border between UK waters and French waters. Once it reaches that central separation zone, that's it. They've made it. They're guaranteed that either a Border Force vessel, now the new Border Security Command vessels, or indeed a lifeboat will come and pick them up.
1: Mark White, people are watching this now, I think, with there's a sense of impotent fury. Now, when you detail the fact that these illegal immigrants can be in water that's, you know, shallower than a bath, yeah, ostensibly that means the French, the gendarmes, won't do anything about it. They'll get an escort to mid-channel, and then Border Force will whisk them towards Hotel Britannia. We've got 4 more days of this, mate. 4 more days. In fact, that's just the beginning. It could go on all year. The pictures we see on our screens now, I think, are getting to the point where we're radicalising a nation who are disgusted with the British government, and to be fair, the previous one before, Mark White, who seem utterly impotent to do anything about this endless human tide.
0: Well, I'm going to be really interested, Martin, to see how this long bank holiday weekend plays out, because there have been a couple of days recently where the weather has been quite good and we haven't had that many boats. So, you know, does that point to, as the British government would encourage us to believe, that they're making some real inroads there to disrupting the supply lines for the people smugglers? They can't get the boats as easy. They can't get the engines or other equipment as easy to be able to launch these boats. If in these calm days ahead, we see, 1,000, 2,000 crossing, that just shows you that there's been very little progress that has been made. And actually, what always happens is that it's such a lucrative trade for the criminal gangs, they will always adapt and overcome, Martin.
1: Mark White, I think the British public are just kind of watching this now and just, they're at the wit's end. They really, really are. Mark White, thank you. You've been superb this week, as ever.
0: Think how we feel, Martin. We have to live and breathe this every day.
1: It's true.
0: I need a holiday.
1: It keeps us in work, but it's making us all, I think, go great.

0: Ray and Old before our time. Mark White, thank you very, very much indeed. Absolute pleasure as ever. Chris Hope, you're here in the studio. I think the public now are just a breaking point with this. I mean, how long can this go on for before there's not a significant change of strategy on this? And we know the government say we're going to smash the gangs, just like Rishi Sunak said they're going to stop the boats. Neither of those strategies are working, clearly.
1: Well, the government says they are working. They say that the numbers of crossings, despite notwithstanding what Mark's reporting on today and what may happen over this weekend, are down a third compared with last year. Some of that is to do with the weather. Well, some of that is to do with the government doing deals in China to squeeze the supply of engines, with Germany, the supply of boats. And we're seeing more boats come from Belgium. There's no deal there, one in, one out deal with Belgium. That's a problem.
0: You think we'll have to do a similar deal with the Belgians then?
1: Well, and that could cost hundreds of millions. We'll wait and see how that plays out. Again, they're costing from an area which is reliant on tourism. That could mean that the Belgian authorities are much faster on getting on and dealing with this.
0: But if you look at that picture on the screen now, look, of a small boat going past a giant cruise ship, and the people on the cruise ship are having to pay for their food and lodgings, and the people on the small boat are coming into Hotel Britannia, where the taxpayer is going to put up those guys and their guys' food and lodging. There's a sense of injustice and unfairness about this, which I just don't think the government seems to grasp.
1: Well, they do grasp it, and that's why they're moving people out of hotels and into the community or army camps. Now, the community is where I think the next flashpoint might be, and I worry about this, because moving people into these houses of multiple occupation, that means they're next to other families who are paying taxes, supporting them here. They don't know where they're from. They've come here without any ID. Now, the government says we're accelerating taking asylum seekers out of hotels. That's why I think what you're saying is going to be out of date soon. But they're moving them into what they call more suitable accommodation.
0: That means that everybody's street could become asylum street. And the problem goes on and on and on. Look, let's move on now to our next topic, because the Mayor of Greater Manchester, Andy Burnham, has launched his by-election campaign in Makerfield earlier on today. He spoke to GB News' chief political correspondent, Catherine Forster, a little earlier on.
2: Andy Burnham, you know that trust in politics is on the floor. People have had so many broken promises, none more so than on immigration, controlling and reducing the numbers. Given people's concerns about that, can you reassure our viewers that you get it and that you will support Shabana Mahmood's measures designed to tackle and control the levels of migration?
3: I do get it, and I've heard that concern on doorsteps already, many doorsteps in this first week. What I can say is that the figures show yesterday that net migration is down, and it's down significantly. So I think it's time to look now at what this government is doing on migration. More to be done, for sure. And Shabana's changes, I've indicated support. There are some issues still subject to consultation, but I've said, you know, the thrust of what she's doing is right. It's important that we get confidence back. You know, the public here are feeling that, you know, what's going on? Why haven't we got control over these things? So I 100% understand what you're saying, and I know a lot of GB News viewers will have those feelings. We do need to get the system under control, but I think the figures that came yesterday show that it is becoming more and more under control.
2: Yes, but millions of people came over the last 15 years. You've said that you will take the fight as high as you can take it. If in some hypothetical situation you were able to decide, is what you're just saying that you will implement Shabana Mahmood's recommendations? I mean, the majority of the Labour Party seem to support them.
3: I've just said that. And, you know, it is first and foremost, though, isn't it, about winning here. I'm standing in front of the people of Makerfield. I think this is a really necessary moment in British politics. I think it's good that the communities that make up this constituency are at the centre of the national spotlight. You know, normally they are forgotten, as I was saying before, and it's their concerns that need to be heard and then addressed by all of the political parties. I just think that's a really good thing. I know they'll experience inconvenience over the next 4 weeks, but I do feel that this by-election could be a turning point for British politics.
2: Andy Burnham, thank you.
0: That was Andy Burnham there with our chief political correspondent, Catherine Forster. in Makerfield. Now, Chris Hope, our political editor, joins us now for some reaction to that.
1: That's right. So obviously, he's talking there about indefinite leave to remain. Shibana moved the Home Secretary, wants to increase that to 10 years and apply it to people who are already here. That is deeply controversial to those on the soft left and the left of the Labour Party. And that's why what Andy Burnham says that is so important, because he could become the Prime Minister if he gets back into Parliament. Other parties have their views also, Martin, on so-called ILR. Now, the Tories, they would also double the requirement to leave to 5 to 10 years, like the Labour Party, but they would also have great new powers to revoke indefinite ILR, allowing the government to remove those who are a burden to the UK. Reform UK, they also broadly, I would say, support the way Shibana Mood is going, but they would go further and abolish ILR altogether and require all migrants to be available to apply for renewable 5-year visas. The Lib Dems, they oppose what Shibana Mahmood is doing. They are very clear on that. They say they advocate maintaining the standard 5-year qualifying period for indefinite leave to remain, arguing that it provides a fair, workable framework for migrant integration. The Green Party, they say this, they oppose the plans. Carla Denyer, the Green Party MP, she says it's a new low from the government doing this, plumbing the depths of performative cruelty. Now, next week, Martin, we'll be speaking to the candidates in a Makerfield by-election for Liberal Democrats, for the Conservatives, for Reform UK, and airing that on GB News when we can get to them. We're also offering the same opportunity to the Green Party for the same access to our audience.
0: Although, of course, the Green Party yesterday withdrew a candidate. I think they have until 4 p.m. Tuesday.
1: 4 p.m. Tuesday is the deadline. Candidate. Lib Dems have one announced today, so that we're coming into place from Tuesday. We'll know who the candidates are.
0: Okay, full balance coverage there. Thank you, Chris. Now, the Makerfield by-election will take place, of course, on the 18th of June, following the resignation of the Labour Party MP Josh Symonds. And the candidates announced thus far are as follows. It's Andy Burnham from the Labour Party, Alan Howlin, Loud Hope, and that's the official Monster Raving Loony Party. Robert Kenyon represents Reform UK. Rebecca Shepherd is Restore Britain. Michael Winstanley is with the Conservative Party. And Jake Austin is with the Liberal Democrats. Now, Chris, before we go to our next item, it's safe to say it's all kicked off about the Erasmus scheme, because the story we've been running is that the Erasmus scheme is duty-bound in the contract, which I've read this morning.
1: Which we signed up to, replacing the Turing scheme, haven't we?
0: And the contentious issue was, it says in there that the emblem, that's the flag of the European Union, must be displayed.
1: Correct, displayed, but not flown from the flagpole. So just to correct what we said in the earlier in the show, as anyone signing up this Erasmus scheme, which replaced the Turing scheme, which allows young people to travel overseas and back and forth, it replacing what the Turing scheme was brought in post Brexit, we'll have to display the emblem, the famous flag emblem. Well, it doesn't say that.
0: There you go.
1: The model grant agreement here.
0: Could be a huge flag. We don't know.
1: No, we don't know. And it will say funded or co-funded by the European Union.
0: Why don't the Department of Education insist that a union flag is flown at every university in Europe where a British student goes? They wouldn't do that because it would be silly.
1: And we are.
0: So why are we duty-bound to display their emblems here?
1: Perhaps it's something we can talk about more on the channel, about having backwards and forwards and displaying flags here and there. But as things stand, so we're clear on that.
0: I didn't go all the way to Brussels, Chris, to let these flags get plastered all over our schools and universities. Anyway, Chris, you've been
1: super... It's all being friendly to our European neighbours, Martin. You've got to get past your Brexit past.
0: I can't. I love it. Thank you very much indeed. Chris, you've been superb all this week. You truly have. Thank you. Now, still to come, the German England coach, Thomas Tuchel, has announced his World Cup squad, and it's all kicking off. No room for Cole Palmer, Phil Foden and Harry Maguire. Stay away from his mum. Next up, we're getting full reaction from an England superfan. He's so dedicated, he sold his house to go to the World Cup. And today marks the 15th anniversary of the end of the Iraq War. Almost 5,000 Allied troops lost their lives, including 179 Brits. I'll be joined by an Iraq War veteran who fought there with the SAS. That's next here on GB News.
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11: 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The Three Lions kick off their tournament against Croatia on June the 17th, then face Ghana 6 days later and Panama on June the 27th. The German has left out several big names, including Phil Foden, Cole Palmer, Trent Alexander-Arnold and Harry Maguire. Ivan Toney is a surprise selection from Tuchel, with the forward playing his football in Saudi Arabia. England will head to Florida in early June for a pre-World Cup training camp. 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For the full squad announcement and more, go to gbnews.com.
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0: 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Time is 5:26 with me, Martin Daubney, here on GB News. Now, Prince Harry has praised the courage, duty and sacrifice of Iraq war heroes today to mark 15 years since the end of the conflict for British forces. The Duke of Sussex exclusively told GB News, "Today we honour not only those who paid the ultimate price, but also the veterans and families who continue to carry the visible and invisible wounds of war. Their strength, resilience and service must never be forgotten." Well, GB News' national reporter Jack Carson was at the Royal British Legion's memorial service earlier on today in Staffordshire and sent us this moving report.
15: Well, it was a deeply moving and emotional service here at the National Memorial Arboretum today, marking 15 years since the last British troops left Iraq as part of Operation Telic. This is the Basra Memorial Wall. It was rededicated here at the National Memorial Arboretum in 2010. As you can see today, decorated with flowers, poppies, roses, people laying wreaths as well. We had wreaths laid in the service, but also people who have lost loved ones, family members, brothers, fathers, mothers, daughters, sisters, all of those coming to pay their respects. Now, each of these name plaques on this wall is one of the 179 who gave the ultimate sacrifice, who never returned home from Iraq during Operation Telic. And you notice, looking at the plaques on this wall, just how young some of those people who lost their lives were. And we've been speaking to veterans today about their service, remembering what they had to go through and experience on those operations. One of those was Mike Bates. Take a listen to what he told us earlier on.
16: It's really important that we take a moment to remember those. And I guess regardless of what you think about the conflict, British service personnel have always answered that call and gone done the job. And I think people forget, you don't have the luxury of saying, do you know what, I don't fancy going over there. You put your kit on and you get on an aircraft and you go and do your job. And that sacrifice is real. But I think as you get older, you have more time to reflect on those people that didn't come home, those lives that weren't lived, and the families back home that are growing up without a mother or a father, a loved one. There's a massive hole in those people's lives. And the lives that you didn't get to live, and really important that you spend some time just thinking about that.
15: Operation Telic was the largest deployment of British troops since the Second World War. It was the largest call-up of reservists in decades, and 6,000 men and women who'd served in Iraq came home injured, many of them with physical injuries, many of them still suffering today with mental injuries. And that is one of the reasons why the Royal British Legion wanted to put on this event today, to remember those who never came back, the 179 names that are on this wall, but also make the point that all around us, the people we live with, that we work with, that we pass in the streets, so many of them will have a connection to this conflict in Iraq. And that is why today at the National Memorial Arboretum, we have remembered them 15 years on since those last troops left and Operation Telic ended.
0: Superb there, Jack Corson at the National Memorial Arboretum. Delighted now to be joined by the Iraq War veteran, Matthew Hellier. Matt, always a pleasure to have your company. And as I always say, thank you for your service. You served four tours of Iraq with 22 SAS. 15 years on, what does this day mean to you?
6: It means a lot, really. It means remembrance. I remember the nine SAS soldiers and one attached SBS guy that died with me. We lost a horrendous amount of people through injury and death. We lost 10% of our squadron at one point in 2007. And we gave everything. Every member of the British military gave everything. We didn't delve in politics like Mike Bates has just alluded to. You know, we wanted to get out there. We wanted to show our support for the Iraqis, and we wanted to change that country for the better. The politics now tells us that maybe we was pushed into a war of, Mr. Blair sent us into a war that shouldn't have happened. But as young soldiers, as young members of the forces, we just want to go out and do our job and do our best for the country. And unfortunately, that means some of our troops paying their ultimate sacrifice and never coming home.
0: Matthew, you know, when you say it like that, it's not your job as service people to question orders. It's your job to follow orders. Of course, the war has become overshadowed by the political decisions of Tony Blair, the weapons of mass destruction, the dodgy dossier, did it or did it not exist? But you went out there, you fought for Queen and country, prepared to pay the ultimate sacrifice. And the question now, Matthew Hellier, is this. Do you think your country has remembered your service and has honoured your part of the pledge?
6: I don't think they have. I don't think this government particularly has honoured their side of the bargain. You know, we still have veterans that are struggling. We still have veterans that haven't got homes, are struggling with illness and PTSD and mental health, and they're not getting supported. It's down to charities such as our charity, the Pilgrim Bandits, that look after these veterans. And it shouldn't be so. It should be that this government stands proud and looks after its veterans all the time and not hounding them, as we keep saying and we keep going back, not hounding them through the courts for stuff that we done whilst we followed the rules of engagement and followed the directions of our mission, really, you know. So, no, I don't think this government.
0: I know the Pilgrim Bandits does a huge amount of work. You were abseiling down Twickenham Rugby Stadium this week, raising money with amputees, you know, for fundraisers. And, you know, you raise money to send people who are in the services for traumatic brain injury help abroad. It just seems astonishing, and your work is magnificent, but it seems astonishing that you even have to do it.
6: It is. Someone needs to do it. And we just, you know, we are people, you know, military veterans are people that just do things, get things done. And I'm so pleased to see that the reform candidate is a military veteran, because, you know what, the people of Macclesfield are going to get things done.
0: Matthew, sorry to interrupt. We have a live electoral cycle. Please, let's not, can we not mention candidates or elections and keep this about the fact, about the fact you have to send people abroad for treatment?
6: Of course, the treatment that we send, it should be a governmental issue, but we just want to get we want to see our comrades getting healthy. We want to see a pathway to recovery, and it's down to charities like ours to get this done and make sure that these individuals are looked after. They're not forgetting. They're not left by the wayside, because that's what's happening at the moment. And our pathway will support these veterans. We will have that documentary out soon, and you will see the amount of great work that everyone is doing supporting our veterans with brain injuries, trying to get them back as great members of this community.
0: Okay, Matthew Haddie, thank you for the work you do. Thank you to everybody who served Queen and King and Country, you know, any time in the past, particularly today, for those people who fought so bravely in Iraq. Matthew, a prayer for your fallen comrades on this day. Thank you as ever for your time. Thank you for your service. Hope to see you again soon. Thank you, Matthew Haddie.
6: God bless.
0: Lots more still to come. And in fact, I sincerely mean that. Thank you to everybody who's ever fought for this country. And don't forget, it's 13 years ago today that drummer Lee Rigby was murdered in the street in Woolwich. Lots more still to come between now and 6 o'clock, including after the break. I'll be joined by the comedian Francis Foster, who has released a book based on his experience as a teacher. He reckons classrooms are turning into war zones. You know what? I reckon he's right. You will not want to miss it. That's next. But for now, if you're travelling home from work or from school, here is your traffic and your travel update. Oh, as I always say, stay safe, stick with us. See you soon.
7: 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This is the latest AI travel news from gbnews.com. The A78 southbound is closed between Pennyburn and Eglinton roundabouts after a collision. The M4 westbound is congested between Junction 48 Hendy and Junction 49 Pont Abraham, with further congestion between Junction 18 and Junction 20 in South Gloucestershire. On the M6 southbound in Staffordshire, one of three lanes is closed between Junction 16 and Junction 15 due to a collision. The M1 northbound at Junction 11 near Luton has one lane closed, causing quarter-hour delays. And on the trains, there is major disruption between London and Stevenage on both Grand Central and Great Northern services. For more travel news, go to gbnews.com.
17: Hello again, this is your GB News weather update from the Met Office. Looking through the next 24 hours, there will be a bit of rain around for some of us, but there's plenty of sunny, plenty of very warm weather to come as well. That's because we have high pressure to the east of us, bringing the generally fine conditions. But before all that, there is a weather frontal system out towards the west, and that's going to bring some persistent rain initially across Northern Ireland through this evening and then spreading in across parts of Scotland. All the while, there could be some hefty, perhaps even thundery showers over parts of Western England and Wales, and then some rain pushes its way eastwards through the night, but this should be quite short-lived. Otherwise, there will actually be a lot of dry weather overnight, even some breaks in the cloud, but generally temperatures not dropping a huge amount, most places holding up in double digits. So a fairly mild, if not warm, start to the day for many of us tomorrow morning. A bit cloudy across northern and western parts of Scotland, perhaps not as cloudy as today, but nonetheless there could be some outbreaks of rain around. Further east, a bit more sunshine, and also across southern parts of Scotland as well. Brighter than today across parts of Northern Ireland, a bit of sunshine especially towards the east, and then across the bulk of England and Wales, a fine start. Just a bit of cloud, bit of rain towards western parts of Wales, and that front that pushes through overnight will take a little bit of time to clear eastern areas. So a few outbreaks of rain here through the morning, but then turning drier by the afternoon. And then through the afternoon for, well, all of England and Wales, it's looking largely sunny, and with that sunshine, temperatures really rising. Further north, yes, there'll be a bit more cloud, but even here, temperatures above average for the time of year. But it's in the southeast where we have the greatest chance of temperatures peaking in the low 30 Celsius. More fine weather to come through the end of the day tomorrow, but do bear in mind that some places with a bit of an onshore breeze bringing in some chilly air from the coast, well, they could turn a little bit chilly overnight. But the generally fine, sunny and hot weather continues through the bank holiday weekend. Bye-bye.
18: 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I'm a supporter of Help the Persecuted. 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
0: Welcome back. Time is 5:39. You're with me, Martin Daubney, here on GB News on this magnificent Friday afternoon. Now, here's a question. Have British primary schools become war zones? Well, in his new book, the comedian Francis Foster recalls the ups and downs of his decade-long, 12-year-long career in the classroom. I'm delighted to be joined in the studio now by the comedian and the author now, Francis Foster. Francis, welcome to Westminster. Now, our viewers will probably know you from Trigonometry, the excellent podcast you do. I didn't know you've been a teacher before. You've got your book coming out and you paint a picture familiar to me. My mum was a teacher for 30 years. She said, never be a teacher. My missus is a teacher now. The stories make your hair curl. You've written a book about classrooms being war zones. Tell us all about it.
20: Well, the reason I wrote it, Martin, is because I feel there's a lot of nonsense talked about teaching. You know, you get people who say all teachers are woke, and of course there are a lot of teachers who are woke, but really deep down, most teachers just want to make a difference. And the problem is the moment they cross the threshold of that classroom, they're let down. They're let down by the behaviour of the kids. They're let down by the parents who are not going to support them. And more importantly, they're let down by the system and the senior management of the school. So what you're faced with when you're a teacher is pretty much an impossible job.
0: And it is getting worse in school. Like back in the day, I can't say back in the good old days, but you give kids a clip around the ear.
20: Absolutely.
0: That used to happen to me when I was a kid. It didn't do me any harm. But no, teachers often came from military backgrounds. Mm-hmm. They were stern. They got the job done. You were quite afraid of teachers. Now, if you enforce discipline, teachers themselves can be on the receiving end of disciplinary action.
20: Well, of course, this is it. I have a friend of mine who was suspended, I think you have as well, for literally breaking up a fight.
0: Yeah.
20: There was a fight in a primary school where he went in with two boys. I mean, these were 10, 11-year-old boys, and some of those boys get very big, throwing literal punches at each other's head. And the moment he stepped in and he separated it, bam, gone. For a period of time. And you that just demonstrates the impossible position you're put in as a teacher. Because what are you meant to do? Let the kids hurt themselves until one gets seriously hurt and not step in, or step in and potentially lose your career?
0: Francis, you were on the front line in Croydon. Now, Croydon has really, some would say, gone downhill substantially in recent years. You're on the front line, one of London's most violent boroughs. Tell us about some of the hair-curling stories in your book.
20: So there's quite a few. I remember one particular boy, when I got him to try and do some maths homework or some maths work, he told me that he was going to report me to the RSPCA.
0: What? What, he's calling himself an animal?
20: yeah, he was. I mean, there was a little bit of self-awareness there. He then told me to go to a specific place.
0: Yeah, I can imagine, yeah.
20: Yeah, and we then brought the deputy head. He then told the deputy head to go to the specific place as well. We then brought the head teacher. He then told him to go to a specific place. And I remember just looking at him being quite envious because he's only 9 years old and he already fulfilled my lifetime ambition.
0: But the point is, you know, the management in schools, so often they're scared of a system which doesn't back them up. And this is what my mum said. So my mum finally left teaching because she said that the management just didn't have the teachers back. So if you get the problem kids, everyone knows that the kids who the problem kids are. They cause the vast majority of disciplinary issues in classrooms. You're probably doing, what, 20, 25% of an hour actually teaching?
2: Yep.
0: The rest is just trying to keep order.
2: Well, essentially what you happen, think of it like this, Martin. So you have 30 kids in a classroom. You have everything from a kid who's got the potential to go to university right the way through to a child who's unable to write his own name. As well, we have what is called, and certain boroughs have this, which is a policy of inclusion. What that actually means is they get kids who are non-verbal autistic or some with Down syndrome, and they're also plonked in the class as well. You're never trained how to teach these kids because these kids need very specialist help, and they're given a teaching assistant who is normally a lady on minimum wage who's trying to do the best she can with minimal training. And what essentially happens is that everybody has failed in that scenario. The teachers are being failed, the teaching assistant, but more importantly, the kids themselves.
0: And what's happening as well is that as more and more of these problem kids are coming through, they're being placed into mainstream schools because the specialist schools are too expensive, they've closed them down. My mum was a family liaison officer. She'd go into problem households, sort kids out, try and stop them from being unruly. That's all gone because of funding. After 12 years of this, Francis, you were burned out. You had to throw your hat in.
2: Yeah, and I think that's what happens to a lot of teachers. The average teaching career lasts for no more than 5 years, which is a real tragedy because teaching is one of those careers. It takes a long time to get good at it. To get really good at teaching, it takes around a decade. And you've got to think to yourself that all of these teachers are leaving in droves. So what we're having is a real skill shortage because you need the older teachers for the youngsters. So when they come in, they're struggling. The older teacher goes, look, you need to do this, don't do this. But we've lost that level of experience.
0: Okay. So your book is coming out. So hold it up for us so the viewers can see it. Camera one over there. It's called Uneducated, My Life as a Teacher and Why You Should Never Become One. But despite all that, It made you the man you are.
2: Yeah, and also one, it's a very funny book, number one. But number two, it's not all doom and gloom. The most important, look, I've done trigonometry and it's been very successful, very proud of many of the interviews that we've done. But the most important job I will ever have is to be a teacher. And I think what's really important, I hope what people take away from this is not only how important it is, but actually we do need to treat teachers with a little bit more respect. Because it's all very well coming on GB News and the other podcasts and complaining about young people. Well, if you want better young people, you need better teachers.
0: Amen to that. Magnificent. Thank you very much. It's always a pleasure to have you in the studio.
2: Thank you very much.
0: There we go. Uneducated is out now. Thank you very much. Now, coming up next, the England coach, well, the German England coach, Thomas Tuchel, has announced his World Cup squad. And guess what? It's all kicking off. No room for Cole Palmer, Phil Foden, or Harry Maguire. I stay clear of his mum. And we're getting the thoughts of an England super fan next. Andy Milne, he's so keen to go, he sold his house to go to America. Meanwhile, if you search some holiday sun, here is a forecast of some of the top European destinations.
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24: Hello there. High pressure is dominating for much of Europe, but there are thunderstorms across more eastern areas of the Mediterranean, particularly across Turkey through this weekend until the early part of next week. But as we look further east towards Italy, France, Spain and Portugal, there's plenty of dry and warm weather, as well as across Madeira and towards the Canary Islands. Temperatures approaching 30 degrees here. There's plenty more sunshine to come next week as well. Bye-bye.
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8: It's 10 to 6. Welcome back to me, Martin Daubney, here on GB News. Now, the German-England boss, Thomas Tuchel, has announced his World Cup squad for this summer today, but fans were left shocked after Tuchel left out a number of high-profile names from his 26-man unit. Phil Foden, Cole Palmer and Trent Alexander-Arnold. Well, they'll have to watch the games from a sunbed somewhere. Let's now speak with the England superfan, Andy Milne. Andy, welcome to the show. It's a pleasure to have your company. I think you're there. Are you at Old Trafford? I understand.
9: Yeah.
8: You flogged your house to go and follow the cup. Now that, my old son, is dedication.
9: Yeah, well, you've got to pay for this trip somehow. It's very, very expensive, isn't it? So, yes, I'm outside Old Trafford. I was hoping to be celebrating the call-up of Harry Maguire and Luke Shaw, but neither of those names are unfortunately on the list. I think Thomas Tuchel lost his mind a bit there.
8: Well, so did Harry Maguire's mum. I've got to say, what kind of player sends his mum into bat for him on social media? Don't you think it's a bit of a bad look?
9: I don't think he instructed his mum to do that. I'll be quite proud of my mum if she came on. Let's face it, you know, most football fans up and down the country think that he should be there. He's brilliant in the air in defence. He's brilliant in the air attacking. He's been part of the most successful team this year since, year since January. He's England through and through. I was really disappointed for him not going.
8: I'm assuming, Andy, that Phil Foden, meanwhile, Man City player being left out, you don't mind about that quite so much.
9: No, I'm upset about that. I mean, I look at, you know, Phil Foden, Morgan Gibbs-White, we've got Jared Bowen's not there, Trent's not there. A lot of players who could have added a lot coming onto the pitch aren't there. Obviously, we can't take everybody, but I worry when we need those goals late in a match. If we're one down, we need to claw our way back in. Who are we going to bring on? I'm upset that Phil Foden's not there.
8: So, Andy, I've got to ask this question: is it coming home? You're not coming home. You've sold your house.
9: we always hope it's coming home, don't we? England fans go out there with huge amount of optimism, and this year will be the same as always. Optimism tinged with a little reality, I think.
8: Yeah, well, you're literally betting your house on this one, and if it doesn't work out, you won't have a house to come home to. But listen, on a serious point, I wish you the very, very best of luck out there. Sincerely, Andy Milne, England superfan at Old Trafford. Mind how you go, try and enjoy it, and don't cry with me when we inevitably crash out on penalties. There we go, I said it. Andy Milne, thank you very, very much indeed, mate.
9: Okay.
8: Beautiful stuff. Now, it's almost 6 p.m. and, of course, that means it's Dubes & Co. tonight. Ably, adeptly, magnificently hosted by Nana Aquier. Nana, what's on your menu?
10: Well, thank you, Martin. Look, a busy show. 11 counts of rape. The teenagers, 13 and 14-year-olds, but guess what? No real punishment, actually. No sentencing, as in jail time, which is what you'd expect, really. And, of course, the weather's lovely, so, hey, guess what? Small boats are on the way. About 300 already coming through, and it's going to be a bumper weekend, I suspect. Plus the Chancellor putting in one hand, taking out from the other. We'll explain. All of that's coming up in Dubes & Co.
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1: Hello again, this is your GB News weather update from the Met Office. Looking through the next 24 hours, there will be a bit of rain around for some of us, but there's plenty of sunny, plenty of very warm weather to come as well. That's because we have high pressure to the east of us, bringing the generally fine conditions. But before all that, there is a weather frontal system out towards the west, and that's going to bring some persistent rain initially across Northern Ireland through this evening and then spreading in across parts of Scotland. All the while, there could be some hefty, perhaps even thundery showers over parts of Western England and Wales, and then some rain pushes its way eastwards through the night, but this should be quite short-lived. Otherwise, there will actually be a lot of dry weather overnight, even some breaks in the cloud, but generally temperatures not dropping a huge amount, most places holding up in double digits. So a fairly mild, if not warm, start to the day for many of us tomorrow morning. A bit cloudy across northern and western parts of Scotland, perhaps not as cloudy as today, but nonetheless there could be some outbreaks of rain around. Further east, a bit more sunshine, and also across southern parts of Scotland as well. Brighter than today across parts of Northern Ireland, a bit of sunshine especially towards the east, and then across the bulk of England and Wales, a fine start, just a bit of cloud, bit of rain towards western parts of Wales, and that front that pushes through overnight will take a little bit of time to clear eastern areas, so a few outbreaks of rain here through the morning, but then turning drier by the afternoon, and then through the afternoon for, well, all of England and Wales, it's looking largely sunny, and with that sunshine, temperatures really rising. Further north, yes, there'll be a bit more cloud, but even here, temperatures above average for the time of year. But it's in the southeast where we have the greatest chance of temperatures peaking in the low 30 Celsius. More fine weather to come through the end of the day tomorrow, but do bear in mind that some places with a bit of an onshore breeze bringing in some chilly air from the coast, well, they could turn a little bit chilly overnight. But the generally fine, sunny and hot weather continues through the bank holiday weekend. Bye-bye.
11: Today, clouds overhead, total zen within. 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
13: Good evening, this is the latest AI travel news from gbnews.com. The A720 westbound from Sheriff Hall roundabout to Gilmerton is partially blocked due to a broken down vehicle. Congestion affects the M4 westbound between junctions 48 Hendy and 49 Pont Abraham. On the M6 northbound in Cheshire West and Chester, one lane is closed between junctions 18 and 19 due to a broken down lorry causing delays. The M27 westbound at Junction 1 in Hampshire has delays of about 10 minutes. And on the trains, major disruption affects Grand Central and Great Northern services between London and Stevenage. For more travel news, go to gbnews.com.
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15: 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UK only. Entrance must be 18 or over. Lines close at 4 p.m. on the 26th of June. 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
10: Good evening and welcome to Dubes & Co. It is 6 o'clock with me, Nana Akwir, coming up this hour. Oh yeah, you got it. The sun is out, which only means one thing. The small boats are out as well. Hundreds of small boat migrants are actually in the English Channel as we speak, heading to this country. Unbelievable. And outrage as three teenage boys avoid jail for the rape of two girls. Now, they filmed the attacks and posted the videos online, but a judge said that they had low IQs and shouldn't be criminalised unnecessarily. Plus, schools in one West Midlands Academy trust have introduced metal detection knife arches for kids to walk through on their way into school. So what does that say about the state of Britain? And
33: the most transformative thing that I've seen that helps young people is work experience. It could just be a week.
10: Does he mean unpaid labour? The boss of Amazon in the UK thinks that all over 16 should be forced to do mandatory work experience. But what do you say to that? So on my panel tonight, pollster, academic and GB News presenter Matt Goodwin and former Labour Minister Bill Rammell. But first, let's get your latest news headlines with Tatiana Sanchez.
34: Nana, thank you and good evening. The top stories. Well, the government is to review the sentencing of three teenage boys who raped two girls in separate attacks in Hampshire after criticism their sentences were too lenient. The boys were aged 13 and 14 at the time of the offences, which the court heard involved repeated rape, threats with a knife, filming on phones and sharing footage online. Two were given three-year youth rehabilitation orders, while the youngest received 18 months probation supervision. Former Home Office Minister Jess Phillips has criticised the sentence given to the youths who avoided custodial sentences as sending a bad message. Elsewhere, seven Afghan men charged with 40 offences connected to group-based child sexual exploitation have been remanded in custody after appearing in court today. The Crown Prosecution Service says the charges include rape, conspiracy to rape and facilitating human trafficking relating to alleged offending between August 2023 and May 2025. The charges relate to two victims who were aged in their early to mid-teens at the time. In other news today, it's officially the warmest day of the year so far. Temperatures have reached 28.4 degrees in Cambridge and Heathrow, the Met Office says. It comes as the UK is forecast to see its hottest May day on record on Monday, with temperatures expected to reach 33 degrees in southern England and the Midlands. The current May temperature record is 32.8 degrees. Elsewhere, police investigating Andrew Mountbatten Windsor are understood to be looking at potential sex offences as part of a wider inquiry linked to Jeffrey Epstein. Detectives are reportedly keen to speak to a woman who claims she was taken to the former prince's home in Windsor for sexual purposes. The investigation began after the release of Epstein files in the US, with Andrew arrested earlier this year on suspicion of misconduct in public office. He denies any wrongdoing. Elsewhere, scientists at Oxford University are developing a new vaccine that could be used within months to help to tackle the Ebola emergency. The outbreak centred on the Democratic Republic of Congo has resulted in 750 suspected cases and 177 deaths. There are no guarantees the vaccine will prove effective, but scientists say they're working urgently in case the outbreak spirals and their experimental vaccine is needed. The World Health Organization says the risk from the current outbreak has now been upgraded to very high. And the television presenter Judith Chalmers has died at the age of 90. She was best known for hosting ITV's travel programme Wish You Were Here, which she presented for almost three decades. Her family says she died peacefully at home, surrounded by relatives, after living with Alzheimer's in her final years. And those are the latest headlines for now. It's back to Nana.
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10: Well, it's very sad news about Judith Chalmers, but welcome to GB News. It's just coming up to 5 minutes after 6 o'clock. This is Jubes & Co. I'm Nana Aquir. Joining me till seven, my panel, pollster, academic and GB News presenter Matt Goodwin and former Labour Minister Bill Rammell. Right, well, as ever, love your thoughts, your comments, gbnews.com/yoursay. But let's get stuck in, because obviously with this lovely weather, we love it, but so do they. There are hundreds of small boat migrants. They're actually in the English Channel as we speak. They're heading to our shore this afternoon. Now, this is the start of what GB News has been told could be at least 4 days of illegal crossing. And according to our producer in Dover, 350 small boat migrants have arrived in the UK so far today, with more expected to cross the Channel tonight. On all of this, after GB News can exclusively reveal that Belgium police are refusing to confront migrants leaving their beaches for France because, well, they're made up of violent ex-soldiers from foreign countries. You can make it up. Belgium has emerged as a new small boat hotspot, so it's kind of like a taxi service. They go from Belgium on the way, very close to the shoreline, till they get to France, and then, of course, they're aided and abetted across the Channel. Now, with boats launched on Belgium, they travel, do a pickup, of course, and then more migrants come to the UK. Now, let's have a chat with the panels and find out what they think, because it's a bit shocking. Matt Goodwin, we'll start with you.
1: Well, I think it's an absolute disaster. One of the stories that has also hit the newspapers today, let's be clear, Afghan nationals, including men who came over on the small boats or on the back of lorries, have been charged. We should be careful with how we talk about the case, but have been charged with 40 child sex offences. Keir Starmer and the Labour government need to understand this is a national security threat. We need to leave the European Convention on Human Rights, repeal Tony Blair's Human Rights Act, derogate from the Refugee Convention, and then we need to deport, because what is happening to the British people and our children is outrageous, it is obscene, and it is deeply, grossly unfair.
10: But how long is all that going to take? We surely, Bill Rammell, your government can do something better than have to wait for that. I agree, those are the things we have to do. But right now, other countries that share the similar laws to us are able to stop the boats, are able to send people back, are able, they're currently doing things about it. We're just sitting here waiting.
2: That's not true, Nana. And all Western nations face challenges over migration. Look, I get, why people are concerned about this, and we do need action. But, There is, within this context, good news. Net migration yesterday was 171,000. That's down from 1 million as it was under the Conservatives.
1: Hold on.
2: I'm coming to the boats, which are down by 37% since the start of this year. And I was listening to your very good GB News Home Affairs correspondent on this channel an hour ago, where he was making the point that over the recent period, we've had very good weather, but actually there's not been many boats. And he was talking about the action the government has taken by getting deals on equipment with China, boats with Germany, which is beginning to have an impact.
10: All right. I just need to interrupt you there, because you told me that what I said wasn't true with regard to other countries with similar laws able to send people back. Well, let's talk about Denmark. They've implemented some of Europe's toughest and strictest immigration rules. They've got a 40-year low now of asylum seekers. And what they're saying is a 95% deportation rate. Now, this is a country who abides by the ECHR. Why? Matt Goodwin is right. I believe we should leave the ECHR. But in the meantime, now, this is a country who abides by the ECHR. Why? Matt Goodwin is right. I believe we should leave the ECHR. But in the meantime,

0: And this government's been in power for just 20 months, and progress is being made.
1: In what way?
0: Net migration down from 1 million to 171,000.
1: That's mainly focused on legal migration.
0: The laws within that
1: are those that were set down by the Tory Party.
0: No, I don't. But yes, part of it was the measures at the fag end of the last Conservative government, which this Labour Party supported, but additional measures that this government has taken. And the net migration figures are significant, and there's a dramatic reduction.
2: Small boats, there is progress. Can we just stop misleading the British people?
0: I think that's what you do all the time. You've had a long monologue.
2: The reason net migration is down is because 250,000 Brits and 100,000 Europeans have left the country. If you look at the latest...
0: Not true.
2: That is literally what happened.
0: No, the biggest element of the fall in net migration is a significant reduction in migrants coming from outside of the European Union.
2: Sorry, and how many came last year?
0: I've not got the figures off the top of my head.
2: Can I tell you what the figures are? Because this is what frustrates me. More than 800,000 people from outside of Europe came into Britain last year. More than 600,000 of those people came from outside of Europe. And about 400,000 British people and European people left. You're hailing the net migration figures, but you're not telling the people out there what you're doing, what your party's doing. You're replacing, demographically, the people of this country and Europeans with non-Europeans who are a net fiscal cost.
0: They cost more money and drive more crime.
2: That's what you're doing. And then you're hailing these figures. You're saying 171,000 success story. Bill, hundreds of thousands of Brits have left this country. Millions of non-Europeans have arrived. People out there watching this show are not stupid. They can see what's happening in their towns and their villages.
0: Matt, one of the ironies of this situation, and you campaign for Brexit, is before Brexit, we predominantly had migrants coming from Eastern Europe who were young, who were hard-working, who contributed to the economy. After Brexit, with the Boris...
2: So you accept this migration makes no sense?
0: Hold on. Yes, and that's why we're seeking to reduce it.
2: And waited for Boris Johnson to betray the British people.
0: Yeah, but it happened. And now, as a result of that change, we've got migrants predominantly coming from outside of the European Union. Now, we have made progress. You know, I'd urge your viewers to go on the Independent website today, and it identifies the biggest element of the fall in net migration is from migrants outside of the European Union, no longer coming here.
2: I ask, you're celebrating a decline. How many migrants from outside of Europe came last year? 627,000, Bill. That's not progress. That is obscene.
0: The gold standard measure, and you know it, Matt, is the net migration figure. And David Cameron...
2: It's deeply misleading.
0: Hold on. No, it's not misleading.
2: It's misleading.
0: Cameron...
2: It's about the churn underneath the figure, Bill. Cameron,
0: when he was Prime Minister, committed to getting to the tens of thousands. Yeah. This government is within spitting distance of getting to tens of thousands.
2: Here's a fact nobody out there, you'll never tell people out there. Here's a simple fact. In the 25 years before Tony Blair, I think you worked for New Labour, right? 25 years before Tony Blair came to power, net migration added, combined, in a quarter of a century before New Labour came to power, 70,000 people to this country. In the 25 years after Tony Blair and New Labour came to power, it added nearly 6 million people to this country, okay? Yet nobody voted for this. Nobody voted for the numbers that are hidden away in the data yesterday. Nobody voted to have the British people in this country. And by the way, half of the people leaving Britain right now are aged 16 to 34, Bill. They're not retiring from the Costa del Sol. These are our best and brightest. And they're being replaced by goat herders from Afghanistan. And you guys seem to be happy about this. You seem to be happy.
0: No, we're not. We're really focused on reducing the numbers. Now, Matt, it is incontestable in terms of boat crossings that since January, the numbers have fallen...
2: Oh, we're back to boat crossings now, are we?
0: The numbers have fallen by 37%. Why do you think that's happened?
2: I think it's a combination of reasons, but the fact remains we've still got 200,000 people entering
0: reasons?
2: This country.
0: What reasons?
2: Bill, here's a question.
0: No. You've asked me a lot of questions. I'm asking you one. The numbers are down by 37%. Why specifically do you think that's happened?
2: I think it will be a combination of reasons, but there are still far too many.
0: You're not answering the question. Fine.
2: There are still far too many coming in, Bill.
0: Yes, there are. And we need to go further. Mm. And one of the things I think we need to do is, and the government has explored it, offshore processing. Not like the ridiculous Rwanda scheme, which is about permanently sending asylum seekers overseas, but deals with third countries where immediately someone who comes here could be sent to that country for processing.

0: If they're eligible, they come back to this country. If they're not, then they don't come back to this country. That would provide a deterrent.
1: You're not going to fix this until you leave the European Convention on
0: That would make
1: rights.
0: It more difficult to fix that.
2: Well, if you say so, Bill, I don't think it will. But then again, what do you think at home? GBnews.com/ You'll say we love to hear what you think on the topic. I mean, how mad is this? That we know they're coming across. They're on their way now. But what do? We're just waiting to receive. In fact, you might even be enjoying the sunshine on a beach and a dinghy arrives just right there. All right, well, let's go on to the next story. It's 14 minutes after 6 o'clock and Labour are facing accusations of giving with one hand and taking with the other after unveiling a summer cost of living support for families yesterday. Now, only to reportedly then be planning a new £1 billion tax rate on holidays abroad. Just yesterday, Rachel Reeves announced VAT cuts on zoos, museums, cinemas and theme parks in a bid to ease the pressure on household budgets during the school holidays. But according to The Telegraph, ministers are drawing up plans to impose VAT at 20% on top of the fees that airport charge on airlines. I mean, it's just literally ridiculous. Bill Rammell, just talk to me about this, because it's going to a zoo, going to a museum, going to a cinema is not an essential, right? OK, so taking the VAT and changing it up a bit doesn't really help a lot of British people, because that's an extra. What they would be looking for is, say, removing VAT on fuel or stuff like that, you know, which would be helpful to, on a large scale.
0: Well, the package of measures that was announced yesterday, within the context of what is affordable, because, you know, you can make a dramatic impact, but then there are economic consequences, like when Liz Truss spent £40 billion on energy costs. But within the art of the possible, these were sensible measures to support people. This story in The Telegraph today about the airline industry is a non-story. Read through that article in detail. There's not one source or reference for what they are claiming. And the government, in its response, was emphatic that the government is not considering any changes to tax rules in this area. Either this story has been planted by people opposing the government, or it's preemptive lobbying by the airline industry.
2: Oh, is that a bit like the story about food price controls?
0: Yeah,
2: I've dropped in.
0: I think that was many times on this channel, I've criticised this government rightly for ineffective and poor communications. I think that was an example of it.
1: Okay. You know what's interesting though. Whenever I debate Labour politicians, it always comes back to Liz Truss and how the borrowing costs were really high during the mini budget and they almost crashed the economy. What they don't tell you is that the borrowing costs today for our enormous pile of debt are much higher than they were at the time of the Liz Truss budget. Now, why is that? Because the markets are looking at Britain and saying this no longer makes any sense. The choices that are being taken by Rachel Reeves no longer makes any sense, and working people are paying the costs. Higher payroll taxes, higher school fees, higher taxes through the back door by freezing the tax thresholds. Remember, they said they wouldn't raise taxes; they just froze the tax thresholds.
2: But she's
1: higher
2: frozen,
1: moving costs, no, higher business
2: frozen,
1: costs.
2: She's frozen
1: higher energy
2: but
1: bills.
2: She's frozen fuel duty until the end of the year or whenever.
1: Higher council taxes. Not to mention adding £15 billion on British families and farmers and workers for paying for all these guys coming across on boats, and we've got to pay for their accommodation. £10 billion on welfare benefits for people who aren't even British, Bill, and now the summer holidays are getting more expensive. At what point do you actually just break the will of the British people?
0: I tell you what you don't do is commit to a party that you support, Matt, which is Reform, that doesn't have any one iota of a tax and spend plan that actually adds up. It's fiscally incredible. You know the criticism that Reform has received okay. of massive spending
1: Bill,
0: increases
1: on,
0: and unfunded tax cuts.
1: Just focus on Labour for 1 minute. You know, last month, right, the numbers came out. We as a country borrowed £24 billion last month. In 1 month, £24 billion. £10 billion of that just went on paying off the interest on our national debt, because we are £3 trillion in debt, our debt is way too big, and the markets are looking at this. The cost of servicing that debt is going up because they're looking at a Labour government that is spending, that is borrowing, that is refusing to reform welfare bill, refusing
0: not,
1: to...
0: not reforming to refuse.
1: You are not reforming
0: okay.
1: the welfare. Give me a break. And you're not making any tough choices.
0: I want to go further, but a specific example, the universal credit healthcare element for new claimants is being cut by 50%, happened on April the 1st, to incentivise work.
1: All right.
0: That's a specific example of welfare reform. But we need to go further.
1: You know when that guy came out and he harangued Rachel Reeves on the forecourt and he said, you know, what about working people? You're ruining the economy. He had her bang to rights, because what you've created, Labour, is a system that rewards welfare and illegal migration over workers. That is what is happening in this country. You're rewarding people who stay at home or break into Britain illegally, and you're punishing workers.
0: Okay, highest growth figures in the G7.
1: 0.6%.
0: Net migration down by
2: 100%. No, stop.
0: A dramatic
2: amount. That is from a very low bar, though, Bill Rammell. Let's be honest, because we've had to cut our growth figures, actually.
0: It's the highest in the G7,
2: well,
0: so
2: yeah,
0: compare like with like.
2: The comparison, no, but we've had, but that's a very, very low bar. So it's not very good growth at all. I mean, if you compare yourself with America.
0: Yeah, but there's a global economy that every government is affected by, and ours is the strongest growth.
2: Sorry, Bill, I'm going to have the last word on this because I've got to move on. But you cannot blame, you cannot blame everything on everything being global.
0: Oh, I didn't do that.
2: Yeah, but you are.
0: Don't put words in my mouth, Aunt Nana. I did not do that.
2: You are directing it that way.
0: I said that within the global context, we are making, in a very challenging situation, we are making the most progress within the G7.
2: Yeah, so in other words, look at the global economy and then let's blame our progress on that. All right, with regard to the story in the Telegraph about VAT on airports, a government spokesperson said that the government is not considering any changes to tax rules in this area. HMRC routinely engage businesses on how existing tax rules are being applied. All right, now, stay with me. Coming up, the government will review the sentences given to three boys who avoided jail after being found guilty of raping two girls. But under Labour, are rapists getting off scot-free? That's next.
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2: good evening. 23 minutes after 6 o'clock. This is Dubes & Co. with me, Nana Akwir, keeping me company till 7. Pollster, academic and GB News presenter Matt Goodwin, also former Labour Minister Bill Rammell. I'll read some of your socials in just a moment, but I want to get stuck into this case because the government will review the sentences given to three boys who avoided jail after being found guilty of raping two girls in separate attacks. Now, they also filmed and then posted online. Clearly, they knew they were doing something horrible. They were, instead of being put into jail, even though they were young, they were given youth rehabilitation orders despite walking out of court with 11 rape convictions between them. The judge said that the stress did stress the seriousness of their crimes, but also emphasised that their young ages and low intellect capacity. Shadow Justice Secretary Nick Timothy blamed the government writing on social media. Now, it's absolutely disgusting, really. I mean, three teenagers escaped prison as well after gang raping two schoolgirls, and the country is absolutely shocked and disgusted. But it is explicit government policy to send fewer criminals under 18 to prison. He says, I've written to David Lammy demanding that he change his course. All right, well, I'm going to get straight in there. Matt, are teenage rapists getting off under this government? Because it's a bit of a shocker, really.
1: It's an incredibly shocking story. I don't understand how we've become a country where boys who commit these kinds of crimes with 11 rape convictions can walk out of court without a serious punishment. I just want to read one line from a poem that was written by one of the victims. And she writes, all I want to do is die. I no longer have fear for when that comes. And the reality is we now have a Labour government. In fact, we have a political class, actually, because it's not fair to blame Labour for some of the things that have happened. But we have a political class that is consistently soft on crime and evil in our society. Labour just let 50,000 prisoners out early, many of them after serving only 40% of their sentences. Has been consistently under David Lammy pushing to reduce the number of children in custody, scrapping jury trials, undermining the seriousness of the criminal justice system, expanding suspended sentences. Both the Tories and Labour made shoplifting de facto legal, then tried to embed two-tier justice into the criminal justice system through those sentencing guidelines that were initially put forward by David Lammy. So you've got to ask yourself the question, when 50,000 criminals are being released early and when young rapists are not even going to prison, what is this criminal justice system for? Who is it serving? Because it seems to me, Bill, the Labour government is more interested in reducing the number of people going to prison than actually reducing crime and the kind of horrendous experiences these girls and their families have just suffered. And goodness knows, I cannot imagine what those girls and the families of those girls are thinking tonight.
0: Well, reality check, no convicted rapist would be released under the early release scheme. But this case, for me, is really, really disturbing. You know, it was a violent sexual rape and assault. They clearly glorified in what they were doing. They filmed what was taking place. And I find the judge's decision shocking. Instead of incarcerating these 14 and 15-year-olds who know right from wrong at that age, instead of locking them up, he's given them rehabilitation orders, and he justified that on the basis of limited intellectual capacity. It's a sad reality in this country that over half of prisoners who are in prison have a reading age of less than 11, of less than an 11-year-old. On that basis, you wouldn't lock anyone up because, you know, they've got limited educational capacity. And, you know, even with limited education, it is no excuse to undertake what these boys have done. And I welcome the fact that the government is going to call for a review of these sentences.
2: Yeah, but Bill, have Labour actually gone soft on crime? Because what on earth is David Lammy considering to have dropping jury trials if the sentence might not be 12 months? I just don't get it. What is a deterrent? And as for these boys, what kind of an example does it set to other young boys? I mean, they were 13 and 14 at the time. time. What example does that set to other young boys who see this? They kind of entrap these girls and then rape them.
0: These sentences are in no way, shape or form a result of government policy, and the fact that government is asking for the sentences to be reviewed is a demonstration of that.
2: It's a general movement though to a sort of lackluster approach to punishment. No. I mean, we see it in shoplifting, we're seeing it in this as well.
0: Because of a crisis in the courts and the criminal justice system, some people, and these are at the heart of the Lammy reforms, some people, victims, are waiting 5 years for their cases to come to the courts. You know,
2: yes, we know that.
0: What do we do about it? And that's where the jury trials proposals come from. But hold on. What's serious about this is the fact that only 2% of rape cases lead to prosecutions. And that's why the government has brought in the first national strategy to try and tackle violence against women and girls. It's just been brought in, Matt, and it's about specialist police officers, special criminal courts.
13: It's about
0: rebalancing.
13: Small boats are coming en masse, bringing God knows who into the country, who are going on, as we've now discovered, to rape and sexually assault women. And it was your party.
2: Well, that's not all of them, though. Just to be clear, that's not all small boats.
13: Okay, but a significant. But we've got a significant number of cases from Nuneaton to London to Bristol. So there are significant numbers of people coming into this country illegally, raping and sexually assaulting women. And Bill, I remind you, it was your political party that for decades ignored the industrial scale rape and sexual assault of white working class
0: girls at the hands of
13: the grooming gangs. And you sit there and say, well, we've got a national strategy for dealing with violence against women.
0: Absolutely not true. You tell me which element of government policy led to this judge wrongly giving a rehabilitation order instead of a prison sentence.
13: You want the answer?
0: Go on then.
13: Yep. David Lammy's push to reduce the number of children going to custody. David Lammy's push to reduce the number of teenagers and children going to prison. Where do you think this judge gets his ideas from?
0: Not for offences like this. And the sentencing guidelines in circumstances like this would not lead to a rehabilitation order. It would lead to a prison sentence.
2: All right, so Bill, very briefly, because we've got some comments in on this. Alina says we need to build more prisons. Surely that's the main reason so many people are given such cushy sentences. Where are the Labour Party on that one?
0: Absolutely. Well, let me answer the question. The last government didn't build any prisons. This government
2: has... We know that. That's why they're out of office.
0: This government has started that prison building programme. They will take time to come on stream. I think the first of them has actually happened, and I think two or three others are on the way. And it will increase prison capacity in this country.
2: Well, let's hope it doesn't take as long as HS2. Helen says, this is so heartbreaking. Bless those girls. What has happened to our justice system? Really good question. I don't know. I don't understand why. And Andrew says, this is absolutely disgraceful. It shows the state of our country. Well, keep your thoughts coming. gbnews.com/yoursay. Coming up, schools in the West Midlands have introduced metal detection knife arches for kids to walk through on their way into school. And what does this say again about the state of our country? My panel gets stuck into that one. We'll do it next.
14: Ready to soak up that holiday sunshine?
15: Won't we need some cover?
14: No worries. All sorted.
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17: Hello there. High pressure is dominating for much of Europe, but there are thunderstorms across more eastern areas of the Mediterranean, particularly across Turkey through this weekend until the early part of next week. But as we look further east towards Italy, France, Spain and Portugal, there's plenty of dry and warm weather, as well as across Madeira and towards the Canary Islands. Temperatures approaching 30 degrees here. There's plenty more sunshine to come next week as well. Bye-bye.
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18: Good evening. This is your GB News weather forecast from the Met Office. And, well, it seems like no one's told the weather it's a bank holiday, because there will be plenty of fine, sunny and hot weather to come through the next few days. There is currently a frontal system out to the west of us, and this is pushing its way eastwards. So there will be some rain through the rest of today and overnight, mainly across Scotland, parts of Northern Ireland. But even further south, across England and Wales, a bit of rain will be pushing its way eastwards. But things will then turn drier. Lots of dry weather through the early hours of tomorrow morning for most places. And even though there will be some breaks in the cloud, temperatures not dropping a huge amount. So most places staying in double digits, a relatively warm start to the day for most of us tomorrow morning. That being said, there will be a bit of rain across the eastern parts of England, that front taking a little while to clear through, and a few spots of rain perhaps over parts of Wales. But otherwise, it's dry. Lots of sunshine for England and Wales, and similar across Northern Ireland, particularly towards the east. Sunnier skies here. Meanwhile, a bit of a northwest-southeast split across Scotland first thing tomorrow. Cloudier towards the northwest, a few spots of rain, brighter skies towards the south and east. But through the day, we are going to see lots of sunshine across many areas, even towards the northwest. Yes, there will be some cloud and some rain, but there should be some sunshine breaking through. And for most in Scotland and Northern Ireland, it's going to be a brighter day than today. Across England and Wales, lots of sunshine, and temperatures for many will be a touch higher than today, a greater chance of getting into those low 30s Celsius. After perhaps a bit of a chilly night to come for some of us through Saturday night into Sunday, and watch out for a bit of fog first thing on Sunday morning in the east. Otherwise, it's looking like another fine, sunny and hot day for many, but again, a bit of cloud and a bit of rain towards the northwest. The sunshine, the hot weather continues through the bank holiday. In fact, Monday looks set to be the hottest day of this spell. Bye-bye.
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19: 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Westbound traffic on the A4, 20 Sheriff Hall roundabout to Gilmerton is partially blocked due to a broken down vehicle. Congestion is on the M4 westbound between Junction 48 Hendy and Junction 49 Pont Abraham. In Derbyshire, southbound delays of 10 minutes are reported on the A38 between the A61 and A610 near Derby. Kent's A249 northbound between the M2 and A2500 is delayed by nearly 50 minutes. And on the trains, Grand Central and Great Northern services between London and Stevenage are majorly disrupted. For more travel news, go to gbnews.com.
2: This is Jeeves & Co. I'm Nana Akwe. I'm in for Michelle. Joining me tonight is pollster and GB News presenter Matt Goodwin and also former Labour Minister Bill Rammell. Keep all your thoughts and comments coming. But next, let's talk about One Academy Trust, which says that it has become the first in the UK to install metal detector knife arches across all of its secondary schools. Now, pupils at Dudley Academies Trust now pass through them each morning as part of daily entry routines, while school leaders insist that there is no history of knife incidents in their schools. They admitted that the measure is a response to concerns about knife crime across the West Midlands, so where knife offences have been among some of the highest in this country. Let's start with you, Bill. What kind of a country are we now if the kids actually have to go through these sort of measures to be safe at school?
0: Well, I think you need a comprehensive whole system approach to tackle knife crime. Look, knife crime is every parent and grandparent's worst nightmare. The reality is that knife crime since 2014 has gone up. In the last year, it's actually gone down by 10%, and that is very welcome, but we need to go further.
2: Is that across the board, though? Because sometimes you use these figures, and just because a lot of knife crime has gone down in one place...
0: But those are UK figures across the country.
2: And that in some places, it would have gone up, and some places...
0: Yeah, and that includes London as well, which is, by its nature, the biggest contributor normally. But this particular initiative by a school, I think, is part... could should be part of the approach. I mean, you know, I remember in the early 2000s, before I was a minister, visiting the United States, and these kind of schemes were commonplace there to root out knives and weapons being taken into schools. So I think it's part of the solution. It's also about the targeted youth workers initiatives of putting youth workers within accident and emergency units, identifying kids who are at risk of engaging in knife crime and interacting with them. It's reducing the availability of knife crimes. It's tackling the sales online. It's about mandatory action plans for any young person who engages with knife crime. But most importantly, for me, it's about education. You talk to young people, and the reason the majority of them say they carry knives is they think they will be safer. The complete opposite is the truth.
2: Well, perhaps if people were punished properly, if they were caught with them, that would be probably a start.
1: Do you know what else I think it's about? It's about the government of the day, our politicians, actually being accurate about knife crime. We've just had the entire political class led by Keir Starmer telling us that we should all watch Adolescence, the Netflix documentary, which tells us that actually the main perpetrators of knife crime are white boys from middle-class neighbourhoods. Fast forward to a case this week. Henry Novak, who was murdered, stabbed in Southampton, was left to die. Police put him in handcuffs, and the lad who stabbed him with a knife, a seat knife, had said that Henry had made racist comments. As a consequence, Henry died. I haven't heard Keir Starmer talk about that case. I haven't heard Labour MPs talk about that case. When George Floyd died, and he said he couldn't breathe, Keir Starmer took the knee. The Labour Party had a complete meltdown, and we were suddenly told that the death of an African-American in Minnesota or Memphis was cause for a social cultural revolution that involved the dismantling of our institutions, statues, and goodness knows what else. When cases like the one I've referred to happen, there's complete silence in Westminster. The question I want to ask Bill, because you know the inner workings of the Labour Party, you're a Labour minister, is very simple. Why?
2: Okay, now I just want to say, obviously, that's an active case, and perhaps one of the reasons why it hasn't had so much prominence right now is because of that. So, in his defence,
1: okay,
2: there is
1: Thomas Roberts.
2: And actually,
1: let me give you another case.
2: No, hold on,
1: Thomas Roberts.
2: All right,
1: but the young British aspiring Marine.
2: Okay,
1: who
2: that's
1: was
2: enough.
1: I just want to finish.
2: I just want to hang on.
1: Why?
2: We will ask Bill that in just a moment. But with regard to George Floyd as well, I mean, it was COVID. Nobody had anything to do. That was active, but it was in America. So why? He's asked you a question. Why?
1: Why silence?
0: There's not a silence.
1: And I think that
0: any crime from whoever is unacceptable, and we need to do everything we can
1: just
0: to tackle it.
1: It's
0: not a race issue.
1: No, it's not about race. But that's what you're constantly trying to claim.
0: The biggest perpetrators of crime are not defined by race. They're defined by their actions, and we need to tackle it. And it is a reality that knife crime, at long last, has begun to come down, but we need to go further. That's why the government has got a comprehensive strategy in place to drive that forward.
1: Of all the people that I debate politics with, okay, I really do, I look forward to our debates because I respect you, you've got experience and you're really, you know, you're an interesting guy. But it does disappoint me that you cannot see the total hypocrisy in Westminster, the two-tier conversation that goes on. I could sit here and I could give you 20 names. Victoria Agoglia, Charlene Downs, Lucy Lowe, Thomas Roberts, Terence Carney, Wayne Broadhurst. I could go on and on and on. All these cases have never attracted the same degree of attention and interest from left-wing Labour politicians compared to the likes of George Floyd. My question to you was simple. It was why. You could have answered that with an interesting answer. What you said is, Matt, that doesn't happen. When
13: and millions of people in this country know that does happen. So I'm asking you again.
0: I could go back and find instances where government ministers, up to the Prime Minister, have rightly criticised crimes across the board by black people and by white people. And to try to create the sense that this is all about race is a million miles from the reality of what we need to face up to.
13: So when woke celebrities like Paloma Faith and Charlotte Church or Shami Chakrabarti and people like that, when they write an open letter saying how dare conservatives and people weaponize migrant violence against women and girls, but they say nothing at all about, say, Rhiannon White, the young mother who was stabbed to death by an illegal migrant from Sudan, do they not see the total hypocrisy? Because that's what people out there see. And you're saying, Matt, you know, you're being irresponsible by talking about this. But that's what led us to the grooming gang scandal in the first place. Because when people talk about it, you say you can't talk about it. And when we don't talk about it, nothing ever gets started. Right.
0: I've been straight and upfront about this. You know, if we talk about sexual violence, you are most likely to be a victim of sexual violence from a Brit.
13: Not organised group violence.
0: But I think there is a fair push that through migration, migrants coming to this country, we have a number of people who don't have the respect for women and girls that we have in this country.
13: Okay.
0: And I think we need to face up to that and tackle that.
13: So I agree with you on that. Now, you've gone much further than Keir Starmer and Jess Phillips and anybody else would do. So I agree with you on that. Let's get some action done on that.
2: All right. Well, listen, a spokesperson said regarding the Dudley Academy's trust that they have enhanced security measures by installing screening arches at the entrances of its secondary schools. This is not in response to any incident in any of their schools. This initiative is part of the trust's ongoing commitment to ensuring safe, welcoming and supportive environments for all members of the school community. And with regard to the other case, Vikram Diwa, I think that's how you say it, was accused at Southampton Crown Court of the murder of 18-year-old Henry Nowak. He has denied a charge of manslaughter. Well, stay with us. Coming up,
20: the most transformative thing that I've seen that helps young people is work experience. It could just be a week.
2: That, of course, are the words from the boss of Amazon in the UK, who thinks that all over 16 should be forced to do mandatory work experience. Is that the solution to the youth unemployment crisis? That is next.
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2: Good evening, this is Dubes & Co. with me, Nana Aquir, keeping me company till 7, pollster, academic and GB News presenter Matt Goodwin and former Labour Minister Bill Rammell. The Jubri chat, I can't even say it now, the tavern is open, I've only had one sip. Right, so ching ching. Right, so let's talk about Amazon and the UK boss. He's called for the compulsory work experience for over 16s as youth unemployment is in Britain continues to climb. Now, new figures revealed this week that unemployment among 16 to 24-year-olds has risen to 16.2%. That's the highest it's been since 2014. It might have a little bit to do with the rise in the minimum wage, but hey, let's not talk about that. But the man responsible for Amazon's operation in the UK, John Bomfrey, told the BBC that young people shouldn't be blamed for being employed. Instead, he says that the education system is failing to produce school leavers who are truly ready for work.
20: Too often you read about young people that somehow they lack motivation, they lack resilience, they lack the will to develop skills. That is not our experience. We have to stop blaming young people. It's not a motivation problem, it's a system problem.
2: Yeah, he went on to say that all over 16 should be forced to do work experience. Is that the solution? Matt Goodwin, is it?
1: I actually agree with this idea because I think we are doing something wrong with school leavers, making them ready for the economy. But the problem is, even if we were to do this and give them more work experience and get them ready for the workplace, the reality is once they enter the workplace, they're being undermined. You've got Labour doing two things now. Clobbering businesses, making it 15% more expensive to hire people, so businesses aren't hiring young people. We've got a million young people not in education, employment, training and work. And at the same time, let's be honest, those young people are then getting under cut by rising numbers of migrant workers, cheap migrant workers being imported in by Labour and big business to keep labour costs low and profits high. So unsurprisingly, as we discussed earlier in the show, growing, rising numbers of young people, 16 to 34, are now leaving Britain for good. Half of all the people who left in the last year, a quarter of a million or so, were 16 to 34 years of age, because they're saying this social contract makes no sense for me.
0: We've got a serious challenge for young people, but forgive me, there is an irony to hear the boss of Amazon, you know, which has probably stripped more jobs out of the high street than anybody else, and those used to be the kind of jobs that many young people started with. There's a bit of an irony hearing him call for that. I don't think what he's saying is totally wrong, and you know, this government has actually added 150,000 more work experience places. I think universal work experience would be impractical and unaffordable. But, you know, there are steps being taken. The £1 billion youth guarantee scheme that for 18 to 24-year-olds who've been unemployed for longer than 6 months, they will have a fully subsidised job to go in to the workplace. But I do think, if you look at unemployment across the board, at 5%, it's not dramatically higher than... It's not dramatically higher than historically.
2: For young people
0: at 16.2%, that is unacceptable.
2: Well, what about Karen? Karen sent a message said, don't bother with work experience, mandatory 2 years national service.
1: I mean, I'm glad you think the youth unemployment rate is too high, Bill, because I imagine is that why Labour is introducing a youth mobility scheme for across Europe? Is that why Labour is bringing over more young workers into this country? Is that why Labour's running an open border policy? You're prioritising young British people?
0: I think, you know, actually providing opportunities for young people in this country to go overseas is good for them and good for us, and vice versa. vice versa. But there is a serious challenge that the Milburn Review is looking at this. One of the challenges is that too many young people are claiming to be disabled when they're not. One in four young people on disability benefit is unacceptable.
1: I wonder what would give them the idea that the welfare state will subsidise it.
0: Well, so I said earlier, one of the changes, and we need to go further in terms of welfare reform, but one of the changes this government has delivered is that the health element of universal credit, it was cut by 50% for new claimants from the 1st of April. That will incentivise work.
1: Here's an example, something that no one ever talks about. Talk about young people putting British people first. I've never understood in this country why every year, like clockwork, we reject somewhere between 8,000 and 10,000 young British people who want to work in the NHS. They want to become doctors and medical professionals. And instead, what we do, the British state, Labour, Tory, they import people from overseas because it's cheaper. Right?
0: Do you want an honest answer? I used to be the higher education minister because there's a cartel driven by UK medics to restrict the numbers coming into the system.
1: But the British state allows it, right? The British state allows it. And as a consequence, young British people get screwed and their families then get told to send billions overseas to help the same countries that we've just asked.
0: And we're expanding the medical numbers, but we need to go further.
2: All right, well, listen, lots of you have been getting in touch. I haven't got a chance to read most of those, but Tilly says about the police, she's saying get them back on the beat to stop the search. Too bad if you don't like it, it's protecting lives. And again, quite a lot of talk about the Ninth Arches. Peter says, is it just a way for organisations to get free labour and take advantage of young people? Well, I sort of feel that way because it is the boss of Amazon saying it, really, isn't it? Well, listen, thank you so much for your company. I'm back tomorrow at 3. Thank you very much to my panel, Matt Goodwin and Bill Rammel. Stay with us because up next is Lee Anderson's Real World. I'll see you tomorrow.
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18: Good evening. This is your GB News weather forecast from the Met Office. And, well, it seems like no one's told the weather it's a bank holiday because there will be plenty of fine, sunny and hot weather to come through the next few days. There is currently a frontal system out to the west of us and this is pushing its way eastwards. So there will be some rain through the rest of today and overnight, mainly across Scotland, parts of Northern Ireland. But even further south, across England and Wales, a bit of rain will be pushing its way eastwards. But things will then turn drier. Lots of dry weather through the early hours of tomorrow morning for most places. And even though there will be some breaks in the cloud, temperatures not dropping a huge amount. So most places staying in double digits, a relatively warm start to the day for most of us tomorrow morning. That being said, there will be a bit of rain across the eastern parts of England, that front taking a little while to clear through, and a few spots of rain perhaps over parts of Wales. But otherwise, it's dry, lots of sunshine for England and Wales, and similar across Northern Ireland, particularly towards the east, sunnier skies here. Meanwhile, a bit of a northwest-southeast split across Scotland first thing tomorrow. Cloudier towards the northwest, a few spots of rain, brighter skies towards the south and east. But through the day, we are going to see lots of sunshine across many areas, even towards the northwest. Yes, there will be some cloud and some rain, but there should be some sunshine breaking through. And for most in Scotland and Northern Ireland, it's going to be a brighter day than today. Across England and Wales, lots of sunshine and temperatures for many will be a touch higher than today, a greater chance of getting into those low 30s Celsius. After perhaps a bit of a chilly night to come for some of us through Saturday night into Sunday, and watch out for a bit of fog first thing on Sunday morning in the east. Otherwise, it's looking like another fine, sunny and hot day for many, but again, a bit of cloud and a bit of rain towards the northwest. The sunshine, the hot weather continues through the bank holiday. In fact, Monday looks set to be the hottest day of this spell. Bye-bye.
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19: The A9 south of Kier roundabout is closed northbound due to a vehicle fire. Expect congestion on the M4 westbound between junctions 48 and 49. Delays are on the M6 northbound between junctions 18 and 19 and southbound between junctions 16 and 15. In Derbyshire, traffic is slow on the A38 southbound. In Essex, the M11 northbound at junction 6 is congested. Drivers face delays on the A249 northbound. And on the trains, there is major disruption with Grand Central and Great Northern services between London and Stevenage. For more travel news, go to gbnews.com.
8: 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I'm a supporter of Help the Persecuted. 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
9: 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UK only. Entrance must be 18 or over. Lines close at 4 p.m. on the 26th of June. 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

0: Welcome to Lee Anderson's Real World. Tonight on the show, we've got former Labour MP Stephen Pound. He's going head-to-head with broadcaster Emma Wolfe. We've also got the fundraising grandad John Parry and arts and culture journalist Stefan Kiriaziz. But first, let's go to the news.
1: Good evening. The top stories from the GB newsroom. The government is to review the sentencing of three teenage boys who raped two girls in separate attacks in Hampshire after criticism their sentences were too lenient. The boys were aged 13 and 14 at the time of the offences, which the court heard involved repeated rape, filming on phones and sharing footage online. The teenagers were given youth rehabilitation orders and walked out of court with 11 rape convictions between them. Former Home Office Minister Jess Phillips has criticised the sentence given to the youths who avoided custodial sentences as sending a bad message. Seven Afghan men charged with 40 offences connected to group-based child sexual exploitation have been remanded in custody after appearing in court today. The Crown Prosecution Service says the charges include rape, conspiracy to rape and facilitating human trafficking relating to alleged offending between August 2023 and May 2025. The charges relate to two victims who were aged in their early to mid-teens at the time. In other news, it's officially the warmest day of the year so far. Temperatures have reached 28.4 degrees in Cambridge and Heathrow, the Met says. It comes as the UK is forecast to see its hottest May day on record on Monday, with temperatures expected to reach 33 degrees in southern England and the Midlands. The current May temperature record is 32.8 degrees. Police investigating Andrew Mountbatten Windsor are understood to be looking at potential sex offences as part of a wider inquiry linked to Jeffrey Epstein. Detectives are reportedly keen to speak to a woman who claims she was taken to the former prince's home in Windsor for sexual purposes. The investigation began after the release of Epstein files in the US, with Andrew arrested earlier this year on suspicion of misconduct in public office. He denies wrongdoing. Scientists at Oxford University are developing a new vaccine that could be used within months to help to tackle the Ebola emergency. The outbreak, centred on the Democratic Republic of Congo, has resulted in 750 suspected cases and 177 deaths. There are no guarantees the vaccine will be effective, but scientists say they're working urgently in case the outbreak spirals and their experimental vaccine is needed. The World Health Organization says the risk from the current outbreak has now been upgraded to very high. And TV presenter Judith Chalmers has died at the age of 90. She was best known for hosting ITV's travel programme Wish You Were Here, which she presented for almost three decades. Her family says she died peacefully at home surrounded by relatives after living with Alzheimer's in her final years. And those are the latest headlines for now. More in an hour.
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0: Welcome to Lee Anderson's Real World. I'm Lee Anderson, Reform UK Member of Parliament for Ashfield, and he's back, our left in the corner, Stephen Pound. How's the allotment these days, Stephen?
3: Well, I don't like to tell you this, Lee. We had a bit of a late frost. And unfortunately, I have to say my spuds got nipped and my courgettes have absolutely had it.
0: The bitter climate change kicking in there.
3: No.
0: And legendary broadcaster Emma Wolfe, she's on the show. She's going head-to-head with Stephen today. So, guys, a really important topic, something that fills my inbox on a weekly basis, is government spending. A lot of people, me included, maybe you as well, think governments, not just this government, previous governments, just spaff our money against the wall. Can they be trusted with our money?
4: Thing is, it's not just the levels of taxation, because we are being taxed at, as you say, record high levels. It's what they do with the money. And I don't think lots of us wouldn't mind paying slightly higher taxes every year if our kids were going to great schools, if our elderly parents were being seen in hospital, if we could get a GP appointment, all of that. But with this government, what you see is absolute contempt for our money, total waste of money. Look at HS2, for example. 103 billion is going to be projected to cost. Not going to be ready until 2039. What about things like council tax? Council tax goes up every year and our services are going down. Yeah. Look at the bins in the streets. There are so many instances where we're paying more.
0: But why, Emma? Why is it like this?
4: There's no respect for our money. Look at the billions they're sending to Ukraine and other foreign aid. Foreign aid is important. We've just seen the Ebola crisis, and that is a situation where Africa needs help, because we're all affected. But when you just send money abroad on virtue signaling projects, all sorts of wasted foreign aid money, people get angry. When there isn't money here, why are we wasting it like this?
0: Fair points made by Emma there, Steve.
3: Okay, look, people are talking about £20 million we're sending to the DRC, in Democratic Republic of Congo, for the Ebola thing. This is good sense. We should actually be working out a way of working with these pandemics to make sure that they don't affect us. The more information we have about Ebola and some of these other hemorrhagic viruses, the better for us. It's good money, well spent, and it's sensible. Here's the key factor here. It's not the fact that we just take too much money. It's what we do with the money. Yeah. And every year, the tax take is about £320 billion. And one of the things that really annoys me about the French is that they can actually build high-speed rail. They can build nuclear plants. They can do so many things that we simply seem to be incapable of doing. And one of the reasons why is because they have stability in their cabinets, because the cabinets in France are not elected. They're permanent people there. And when I look at the... And Emma rightly talks about HS2. You know, what, heaven's name, this country which invented the railway system, we laid down the tracks for the rest of the world. It was started in this country, and we cannot run a train from London to Leeds and Manchester.
0: What's the solution, Stephen?
3: Yeah, I think the solution is a complete reset at a higher level, and where we have some continuity, where we have people, both parties say, look, there's certain things that are too important for scrapping, like military procurement. Let's agree something on the strategic defence review, whatever it is. Let's agree that this is where we need to go, and let's stop playing political football with these important issues like that.
4: But what about cutting the waste? What about cutting the waste? You mentioned the NHS.
3: Everybody says that. Everybody. No government's ever done it.
4: There is so much waste in the NHS. As I say, people don't mind spending, paying higher taxes for good quality services. Like in Germany, they pay a lot of tax and they get excellent public services. Mm. We don't. And there are people out there who are working hard and paying more and more of their salary.
0: It always seems, Stephen, to be the easy, quick fix solution with any government, really, that just throw more money at it. Well, print an headline on the front of the newspaper, an extra 100 billion for the NHS, extra 30 billion there, 40 billion there. But things never get better.
3: Well, Lee, two things. First of all, it's unsustainable. It is completely unsustainable that my generation, the most fortunate generation in the history of this country, we're now being subsidised by the working people. My pension is not paid for by the work I did when I was at work. It's paid for...
0: Oh, thank goodness for that.
3: Is it? Okay, yeah. But yeah, that's the reality of the situation. It is unsustainable at the present level of payment in welfare. And no government will actually bite that bullet. But look at the thing about waste. Emma talks about waste. Every party I've known, every government has always said we're going to cut waste. Look at reform, sending in people all in Kent. They're going to cut. What waste? What have they done? They put the council.
4: Hold on, they're not in government, okay? Yeah, just give them a chance.
3: They are in Kent and in Lincolnshire and Staffordshire and Nottinghamshire.
4: And what about the pay rises? What about the scandal of striking doctors who are well paid compared to many other people? Because the government are frit. They are too scared to stand up to the strikers.
3: Well, I'm sorry, the government is standing up to the doctors, the resident doctors. They are standing up. Yeah, just you know, read.
4: Next it'll be teachers.
0: Yeah. Why is it always left-wing indoctrination into our schools?
3: I'm sorry. If that does exist, the parents and the governors have a duty to actually confront it. But what is left-wing indoctrination?
0: Are you denying it exists in our schools? I'll tell you what indoctrination is.
4: I'll tell you what the indoctrination is. It's gender ideology, and it's all about immigration as well. It's all about, there's no question that they say, you know, refugees are welcome. They have songs about refugees are welcome. And that is a debate we can have as adults. We can talk about, you know, immigration and the point system, whatever. But it's not appropriate to be pushing this stuff on 5-year-olds. Well, when I was at school, I didn't know the political views of my teachers.
0: No, I didn't either. Ugh, I tried to think what a young Stephen Palmer
3: was. It was a good school, but it wasn't.
0: In his hobnail boots and his shorts going to school. But did you ever know which way your teachers voted back in the 1930s?
3: Do you know?
4: 1930s.
3: The 1940s.
0: To school. But did you ever know which way your teachers voted back in the 1930s?
3: Do you know?
4: 1930s.

0: In my day, I mean, basically, it was a completely monocultural school. We were all the same colour. We were all the same, pretty much the same religion. And I think, in a way...
1: Stephen, there's nothing wrong with religious education lessons. We had that when I was at school, yeah. But people don't want...
2: It's the extent of it. Yeah. And I really do speak from experience. It's the extent of it. It's the fact that they don't dare say, Happy Easter. They say, Happy Spring Festival.
1: Yeah.
2: That we are almost, schools now, they are almost ashamed of being British, of being a Christian country.
1: Apologising all
2: Yes, there's a lot of Diwali, there's a lot of Eid, which is all well and good. Of course we need to be aware of other cultures.
1: But
2: today is Culture Day at my son's school. I sent him in a, we painted a British flag on his T-shirt, and it may well be that I get a call from the school.
1: We get it with public bodies as well, Steve. You could go past the hospital and it had the rainbow flag up. You go past a council building, a particular council building, and they've got the rainbow flag or some other flag up. People don't want to see this nonsense.
0: Well, listen, Lee, if there's one thing that's changed about central London in the last 15 or 20 years, it's the Union flag being flown on all government buildings. That never, even under Margaret Thatcher, that didn't happen. It is happening now. So I think the wheel's turning slightly. But you know, let's not try to say that the entire education system is completely submerged in a great fetid sea of woke, because it isn't. And if there are incidents like that, what are the parents doing to challenge it? They need to do it. They have some responsibility.
2: Very difficult, Stephen, and you don't have a five-year-old. And with respect, I know you have children, but they're grown up. You're not in the state system now. And it really has changed.
1: Calm down, please, Emma.
2: It really has changed. And I say this with respect, Stephen, you're not experiencing it. And the level of wokery and left-wing indoctrination in our state schools is really startling, actually.
0: Well, look, there was an incident last year, remember, when a young girl turned up at school, went on these Union flag dresses, you know, like this Scary Spice or whoever it was, Emma Bunting. And the parents confronted the head teacher and they sorted it out. Yeah. The problem is, you know, if you agree to these things, you're acquiescing in it. You can't stand by and let it happen.
1: There's more of that later, by the way, in right versus left and the yes or no quiz. But do not go away, because coming up next, we've got fundraising granddad John Parry.
3: Following the £26 billion of investment under this government, NHS England has hit the target it set for 65% of people to be seen within 18 weeks, the highest completion rate since 2021. Earlier this week, Transport Secretary Heidi Alexander announced new delivery timeframes for HS2, promising to save up to £2.5 billion. She said, "Taxpayers have been let down by years of mismanagement. I share their anger about the waste and mess. We need competent people in charge of them. This is the same team that delivered the Elizabeth Line. We have done it before. We will do it again." Defending the government's economic policy, Chancellor Rachel Reeves said on Thursday, "The IMF has backed our plan, saying that the government's fiscal framework strikes a good balance between deficit reduction and growth-friendly spending. The UK was the only G7 economy where inflation fell last month."
4: Do you trust what you're being told?
5: Good. Because neither do I.
6: Those are just facts.
4: I'm Alex Armstrong, and on my show, we'll expose the spin.
7: Well, I want to answer that, because you didn't let me last time, because you always speak over me.
4: The broken promises.
8: To deny that is denying the truth.
4: And the hypocrisy.
7: We can allow.
4: Politics, policy, parliament. Nothing is off limits. 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
12: Thomas Tuchel unveiled his 26-man England World Cup squad this morning, built around creating a brotherhood capable of tournament glory. 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Ivan Toney's inclusion proved the biggest shock, with Cole Palmer, Phil Foden and Harry Maguire all omitted. Tuchel expressed

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5: Welcome back. It's time for Real World, Real People, and they don't come much realer than John Parry, our fundraising granddad. Is that correct?
6: I'm trying to.
5: Obvious question, John. Why do we call you the fundraising granddad?
6: Well, everybody calls me granddad to start off with. I've got so many grandchildren and great-grandchildren.
5: Hundreds.
6: Well, not quite hundreds, but quite a few. And all their friends, all their mates, everybody calls me granddad. So they don't know me as my name, John Parry.
5: So tell me about the fundraising, because you've been on a bit of a journey. You've had, I think you had a tumble last year.
6: I broke
5: a couple of bones in your neck. That led to other tests being done on you, and you found out you got another illness.
6: That's correct.
5: Tell us about that, John.
6: Well, I fell off a ladder onto my head. I had 4 skull fractures, 2 brain bleeds, 2 broken bones in my neck, 2 broken bones in my back, broken hands, dislocated fingers, or broken cheekbone. Severely damaged the nerves in my neck, which caused me a lot of pain. And while I was in hospital, they discovered I had a problem with prostate, which led to them operating on it, which led to them discovering I got high-grade bladder cancer, which they had further tests then, and they discovered I had cancer in my right kidney.
5: This is all from falling off a ladder?
6: This is all from falling off a ladder.
5: Thank goodness you did fall off it.
6: Well, my sister thinks my mother pushed me off.
5: Yes.
6: She'd be dead.
5: So you get tested.
6: Years.
5: Yeah.
6: So I can get tested, to be honest. But that's what happened. And since then, my granddaughters got me onto telling my story on TikTok.
5: Yeah.
6: They went on to Instagram.
5: And what's your name on TikTok?
6: Granddad.
5: Wow.
6: Yeah, I actually come under Welsh Granddad.
5: Welsh Granddad.
6: That's Welsh. If anybody...
5: We'll make sure we boost your followership, or whatever it's called.
6: This is true. This is very true. And so I started on TikTok, telling everybody my story, and a huge response for people with cancer and people with friends with cancer or their parents or whatever, and how they support them, and how do people with cancer, how they try to deal with it. And all I could do is tell my own story, how I deal with it, and how I try to take your mind off it, et cetera. So that's how it all started.
5: It's an inspiring story, John, because you're doing this walk, coast-to-coast walk from, is it somewhere in Suffolk?
6: Lowestoft.
5: To Pembrokeshire.
6: To St. David's, it was Westley Point of Wales.
5: 450 miles.
6: 462, actually.
5: Wow.
6: That's if I don't get lost.
5: Over the hills and
6: over
5: down.
6: Over the hills and far away, yes.
5: I mean, that's a real challenge, my friend, that is.
6: Well, I always felt that I wasn't doing enough to help people with cancer. And I thought, well, I'm not a doctor. I can't cure cancer. But there's got to be something I can do. So I thought, if I can raise enough funds, at least it'll go into Cancer Research UK, Macmillan.
5: Yeah.
6: But then I thought, there's hospices that are really struggling.
5: Yep, that's true.
6: So I thought I'll include 2 hospices as well. One Fairleigh Hospice that has helped my family, and St David's Hospice in South Wales has helped me.
5: Because we're going to talk about, not this in particular, a little bit later in the show, we're going to talk about Sick Note Britain later in the show. And we know we've got a situation, John, where we've got people off work sick with mental health problems and other problems and not going to work. And here's you, 78 years old, broken neck, cancer in three different places, pick yourself up, and now you're going to walk 450 miles over the hills and hollers to raise money for cancer charities.
6: Yes.
5: How do you do that?
6: Well, as I say, one step at a time, one day at a time.
5: Yeah.
6: And that's really is what it's all about, is we've got to take it one step at a time, one day at a time, dealing with cancer. However, sometimes you just got to get up and get on with it.
5: Yeah.
6: It's as simple as that.
5: Okay.
6: It's... I've never been a shirker. I've always worked and never have a day off in my life. Only illness. I've had my spleen removed. I've had a couple of other things removed.
5: You've had your money's worth out of the NHS.
6: I've had my money's worth out of the NHS,
5: putting a little bit back on.
6: This is true, I am.
5: And how much money are we hoping to raise for these good
6: causes? Well, I started off with hoping to raise £10,000 for the two charities.
5: Yeah.
6: But I thought, well, I'll include the hospices.
5: Yeah.
6: So I doubled it to £20,000. So far, I'm up to, I think, about 12,500.
5: 12,500, yeah.
6: So I'm hoping I can get to over 20,000.
5: So how do people donate to this?
6: They donate on, it's all GiveStar.
5: And when do you start?
6: Well, I start on the 21st of June.
5: Yeah.
6: 12 o'clock. I start to set off.
5: Yeah.
6: From Lowestoft, South Pier, Lowestoft. And hopefully arrive in St. David's approximately 7.5, 8 weeks later.
5: 7.5, 8 weeks later.
6: Yes.
5: Wow. And what about, where do you sleep at night, Tom?
6: Tent.
5: You got a tent?
6: Tent.
5: Wow. I mean, that's incredible. See, I've got a friend at the moment. He's currently doing the, his name's Graham Link, by the way. He's doing it for Male Suicide Charity. He's currently, he's walking from John O'Groats to Land's End. And I think he's been doing it about 4 or 5 weeks at the moment. And he sends me a photo every day of where he is. He'll send me a photo of a town's name.
6: Yes.
5: And he's currently in Chepstow.
6: Where I worked.
5: Yeah, he's in Chepstow. So he's on his way to Land's End. But his biggest problem, John, he's also sent me other photos as well, was his feet.
6: I don't have any problems whatsoever.
5: Yeah.
6: I'm very lucky. I can just put a pair of boots on and walk. It's not a problem to me.
5: He's sending me these photos of his feet in bed at night time. He must have soaked them in something, I don't know. And then they're covered in pseudocreme because they're doing 30 miles a day. Would you think that's a bit too much?
6: That's a lot of mileage.
5: Yeah.
6: That's a lot of mileage.
5: Yeah.
6: I couldn't entertain doing 30 miles a day. It'd be too much.
5: But you are 78 years old. And I mean, old age is not a disability, but it is a long way, isn't it?
6: It is, well, it is and it isn't, isn't it? It's, like you said, you're just going to...
5: Once. So, obvious question, John. I know you're going to complete this walk and you're going to raise over £20,000. What's next?
6: You better ask my wife that one.
5: Wow.
6: When I said I was going to do this one, she said, let's just say she wasn't very happy about it.
5: Why? She's got 7 weeks of peace and quiet.
6: She looks at it the other way, I think.
5: Really? Yeah. What about you getting peace and quiet for 7 weeks?
6: I'm not saying anything. I'm on camera.
5: It must be a lonely job doing these walks.
6: No,
5: what do you think about when you're walking over these hills?
6: To be honest, I think about politics. I'm really interested in politics. I am. I like art, so I intend stopping every day for about 20 minutes, do a little sketch, because I like art.
5: Yeah.
6: And I'll be doing posts, about 4 posts a day, to put onto social media.
5: On your phone, yeah.
6: And I'll be wearing a camera to record my journey. And I'm going to take a dictaphone so I can see my thoughts while I'm walking. But I enjoy the walking.
5: Yeah.
6: That's the main thing. And I'm true at doing it to try to help other people.
5: Yeah, I think it's incredible what you're doing.
6: Well, it's not really when you think about it.
5: Well, it is.
6: It's just walking, isn't it? It's just walking. That's all I can do.
5: I'm sure you can do that. I'm sure you've got all the skills and you can do all the stuff. And I'm sure the missus will miss you dearly. And we're going to miss you while you're off for your 7 weeks. Because what we want to do, John, is get you back on the show.
6: I'd love to.
5: When you've completed your walk.
6: Yeah, so kind of you.
5: Tell us how much money you've raised.
6: Yep.
5: And tell us about the highs and lows of your journey over the hills and hollers from coast to coast. See,
6: the problem I've got at the moment is I walk a lot where I live in Essex. not far from Clacton, Tendring, and it's very flat.
5: Yeah, and I've been.
6: No, when I get to Wales, it's not flat. Oh, well, there's a lot of hills.
5: Back all those memories. John, it's been wonderful talking to you.
6: It's a lovely talk.
5: Good luck with the
6: Thank
5: walk.
6: You very
5: and
6: much
5: we'll see
6: indeed.
5: You in a couple of months' time when you're back to talk about your huge adventure. But do not go away, because coming up next, we've got Stephen and Emma in Right versus Left.
7: Good evening. This is your GB News weather forecast from the Met Office. And well, it seems like no one's told the weather it's a bank holiday, because there will be plenty of fine, sunny and hot weather to come through the next few days. There is currently a frontal system out to the west of us, and this is pushing its way eastwards. So there will be some rain through the rest of today and overnight, mainly across Scotland, parts of Northern Ireland. But even further south, across England and Wales, a bit of rain will be pushing its way eastwards. But things will then turn drier. Lots of dry weather through the early hours of tomorrow morning for most places. And even though there will be some breaks in the cloud, temperatures not dropping a huge amount. So most places staying in double digits, a relatively warm start to the day for most of us tomorrow morning. That being said, there will be a bit of rain across the eastern parts of England, that front taking a little while to clear through, and a few spots of rain perhaps over parts of Wales. But otherwise, it's dry. Lots of sunshine for England and Wales, and similar across Northern Ireland, particularly towards the east. Sunnier skies here. Meanwhile, a bit of a northwest-southeast split across Scotland first thing tomorrow. Cloudier towards the northwest, a few spots of rain, brighter skies towards the south and east. But through the day, we are going to see lots of sunshine across many areas, even towards the northwest. Yes, there will be some cloud and some rain, but there should be some sunshine breaking through. And for most in Scotland and Northern Ireland, it's going to be a brighter day than today. Across England and Wales, lots of sunshine, and temperatures for many will be a touch higher than today, a greater chance of getting into those low 30s Celsius. After perhaps a bit of a chilly night to come for some of us through Saturday night into Sunday, and watch out for a bit of fog first thing on Sunday morning in the east. Otherwise, it's looking like another fine, sunny and hot day for many, but again, a bit of cloud and a bit of rain towards the northwest. The sunshine, the hot weather continues through the bank holiday. In fact, Monday looks set to be the hottest day of this spell. Bye-bye.
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5: Welcome back. It's time for Right versus Left with Emma and Stephen. And today's debate in Right versus Left is about the sickness culture in this country, Stephen. You know, are we becoming sick note Britain? What's happening, Stephen? Well, what was it like in your day?
10: In my day, in all honesty, you'd be ashamed to say that you're out of work. But on the other hand, we had full employment, you know, back in the 50s and the 60s. So, but what worries me about this is, were people always like this? Was there always the temptation to lie in bed all day? And it's only now that we've allowed it. I mean, I can still remember somebody coming to my surgery once and said he'd been signed off because he's got agoraphobia. And I said, well, what do you mean? He said, well, I can't leave the house. I said, well, hang on a second. You're at my surgery.
5: Yes.
10: And he said, oh, well, that's different. I said, you know, come on, mate. Yeah. What's happening is this business with the fit notes, there's a scheme in place at the moment, a trial scheme for 100,000 occasions where the doctors are going to say, look, we're just not going to sign them.
5: Yeah.
10: Well, if you've got a problem, we're going to refer you to somebody else.
11: There are TikTokers who are literally coaching people on how to claim for these. Mm-hmm. And the problem is, it's these invisible conditions.
5: Yeah.
11: I am not decrying mental health. People do have mental ill health. Well, I don't know why we call it mental health.
5: Yeah.
11: They do have severe anxiety. They do have ADHD and severe depression. But mostly, these are normal human experiences.
5: Yeah.
11: To answer Stephen, I think people used to be tougher. Mm-hmm. Life was harder. I think people were more resilient and they used to be tougher. The problem now, we need a sick note system. We need a system whereby if you're genuinely really unwell or you've got a really, really bad virus or flu, your doctor needs to be able to sign you off for a couple of weeks, of course. But we've gone from a sick note system to a sick note culture where people just think that they can be signed off for weeks and months and years for life with these invisible conditions.
5: I tell you what I found, guys, in my line of work, when I go to different organisations, I'll give you an example. The NHS is a good example. You'll get people that work for the NHS on good contracts, nurses, whatever, and the sickness rate is high, I think, higher than what it should be. Mm. Yet there's other people working in that hospital for private firms who don't get contractual sick pay, and their attendance record is much higher because if they don't go to work, Stephen, they don't get paid.
10: Well, look, here's the reality of it. In this country, we should have a safety net, not a comfort blanket. And the thing is, sickness benefit should be there as a safety, as the last resort. And I think too often, and I think maybe some of the problem is goes back to the COVID days when people can actually do an interview over the telephone or Zoom and then get signed off for God knows how long. We've got to get back to face-to-face interviews. We've got to get back to some proper analysis of this, where people are actually being challenged in some say, and instead of just, and I know what some doctors will say, somebody comes into the doctor's surgery, and if they refuse them a fit note, they get stroppy. Well, I'm sorry, that comes with the turf. Doctors are going to have to... I'm not going to put down...
11: No,
10: doctors.
11: I also think there's a real problem with the government shoving this back on GPs, actually.
10: Yeah.
11: Local GP surgeries... Hold on. GP surgeries... Yeah, but GPs don't have much choice. GP surgeries have got enough on dealing with primary care, which is what they should be doing. They should be seeing patients who've got a rash or they've got the flu or whatever. They need help, right? Blood tests, whatever. Now, the government, because they can't get control of this spiralling welfare bill... well over $300 billion a year, they're shoving it back on doctors and saying, oh, doctors are going to deal with this. They're going to work in collaboration with social prescribers and all this stuff. Yeah. Actually, the government need to reform the welfare system. And what happened? The Prime Minister was too frit, wasn't he?
5: It was 2 weeks.
11: To take on his own MPs and deal with proper welfare reform. Of course, if you're disabled, if you have a genuine physical or mental illness, of course you need that safety net. But not all these people just sat on their sofas and could be working.
10: We're a democracy, and if one party doesn't command everybody on its benches, it's got a problem. In this particular case, I think people are reacting in some cases, possibly due to emotion, a good, honest, decent, sympathetic emotion. But remember, aren't doctors part of the problem? Are you saying that they have no part of this? Well, suppose I'm concerned.
5: No.
10: A doctor can refuse to sign a fit note.
5: But they can't.
11: And they will go to someone else.
10: Well, ultimately, the GP makes that decision. It's not up to the government. The government is not
5: But the GP only acts on the information that person gives them. The access we've got now to the internet, I could go in and tell a complete nonsense to a doctor.
10: GPs are a little bit shrewder than that.
5: Well, they're not.
10: Yeah. I'm sorry.
5: They have to believe you.
10: No, I'm sorry. A GP, if you remember, the rule is you use your eyes first and then your ears, and only then do you speak. And I think a GP will be able to tell if somebody's shy-eyeing. They can tell if they're trying it on.
11: It's far more fundamental than that.
5: It is.
11: It's far more fundamental. It's a cultural thing. If you go to your employer and say, "I have," it's the pathologization of these conditions. Things like anxiety, which is normal. Things like depression, which is normal.
10: Yeah.
11: If your dad dies, you're going to be depressed. You're going to be sad. If you break up with your boyfriend, you're going to be sad.
5: You know what I'm saying, Steve?
10: Yeah.
5: People can go in and they can act. They can play act. They can, if their next door neighbour's on certain benefits and he's getting so many hundreds of pounds a week, he's thinking, I'm having some of that. Why should I go to work?
10: Lee, there's such a thing as pride. I'm not joking.
5: I'm sorry.
10: If my next door neighbour was lying on bed watching Jeremy Kyle all day long, I would be ashamed to be associated with that.
5: And what would you do about it?
10: I'd get a damn good job, and I'd make sure that, if possible, I'd say to that person...
11: But that's, Stephen, that's you, and that's the problem. People don't have this sense of shame in the same way they don't have a sense of pride in doing a good day's work. Mm-hmm. If it's easier just to get signed off, they will.
5: Stephen, let me ask you a serious question. Yeah. You've served king and country back in the day, queen and country, should I say. You served in the Royal Navy. What would have happened to you one day if you'd got up out of your bunk and said, I don't feel like it today, I've had a bad dream?
10: The crusher would give you one across the back of your head.
5: Yeah, exactly.
10: If you look at a map of the United Kingdom, including Northern Ireland, where is the highest level of sickness? It's in South Wales, it is in Scotland, and it is Northern Ireland, the post-industrial areas.
5: Yeah.
10: You know better than anybody in this
5: room. I know.
10: What's happened to people who were down the pits, whose fathers were down the pits, and they suffer from emphysema, they suffer from white finger, they suffer from all those work-related. And that is a problem we have in this country.
5: I'll tell you what we're suffering from, Stephen. You walked in here today, with you strutting about with your chest puffed out, shoulders back. Big grin on your face, because just a few weeks ago, you won the Yes or No quiz, didn't you? And I think you're on a bit of a streak.
10: Well,
11: I have an almost unbeaten record, yeah. So, you know, so you're not going to win against me.
5: Absolute call.
11: So
5: we're going to start on the Yes or No quiz. Are you ready, Stephen?
10: Yes.
5: That wasn't a question, by the way. Right, Stephen, first question. Have we become sick note Britain?
10: Yes.
5: Emma?
11: Yes.
5: Okay. Emma, can the government, any government that is, be trusted to spend our money wisely?
11: No.
5: Stephen?
10: No.
5: And Stephen, have you ever worried or lay awake at night worrying about international law? There's a tick there. I can't give you that, mate. That's pathetic. There's definitely a growl, a tick, and a puffing out of the cheeks, a no. grunt, and a choke. And you're still not answered.
10: No!
5: I can't give you that. Emma?
11: No.
5: Ooh, it's 3-2. Over to you, Emma. Will Stephen Pound ever win another quiz?
11: No.
10: Yes.
5: Ooh, and fifth and final question, Stephen. Should we drill baby drill?
10: No.
5: Emma?
11: Yes.
5: Oh, what a shock. Emma's won, 5-4. I mean, that was a fluke, Stephen, admitted the other week. That was.
11: I have an unblemished record.
5: And
11: especially against the
10: Pound. Can we have 2 out of 3?
5: Which one did you struggle on? Was it the international law one?
10: Well, no, the idea, I'm sorry, I lay awake at night worrying about many, many things.
5: Your marrows, yeah. And your courgettes.
10: Yeah, I'm in the Labour Party, I'm a Fulham supporter, I've got a lot to worry
11: about.
10: But I have to say, international law is not there, it's not, you know, the goblin at the end of my bed.
5: See, but the thing is, Tim, the reason I ask this question a lot is...
10: I know
5: because
10: why
5: in Parliament, they keep banging on about international law. Yeah. And like you, I've knocked on thousands of doors over the years, and the subject of international law has never come up once.
11: But, even worse than that, Lee, it only applies when they want it to apply, right? Yeah. So they don't... Do you remember all the international law when Trump removes dictators and carries them out in chains and all of that? Suddenly, it's all international law. Well, it doesn't apply when they don't want it to apply. Well, nonsense.
10: I always find it very difficult when people talk about an illegal war. Because what is an illegal war?
5: Exactly.
10: I'm sorry, we're in the world nowadays, right? I would love to have an international rules-based order, because without that, it's what we call force majeure. It's the person with the biggest gun is actually ruling the roost. And I think that worries me. I'd like to have international. And look, after the first
5: war... That's a good question, though, isn't it? Should wars be legal?
11: Well, I would like to have a world without wars, but unfortunately...
5: Make them all illegal.
11: Yes.
5: Let's make them all illegal.
10: Can I refer you to St. Augustine and the theory of just war? I mean, you know, it's got to be proportional, it's got to have an end result, something, and it's got to impact on civilians.
11: Can I refer you to Francis of Assisi? There is a time for peace and a time for war.
10: I know. Well, that's Corinthians too.
5: And the last one, Steve.
10: And also a record by the birds.
5: The last one, Emma, not remember the birds, mate. Or what was it, Tambourine Man? Was that one?
10: Yeah, that's right. Bob Dylan.
5: Yeah, Bob Dylan.
10: Yeah. Take me disappearing through the smoke rings of your mind.
5: Mm. Have you done? Have you quite finished? Number 5, shall we drill, baby, drill?
10: Fracking, I'd go for 100%. But the idea that we can actually continue to drain the North Sea is ridiculous, because that is such a short term.
5: Let's get it all from Russia, shall we?
11: Yeah, exactly. No, why are we importing dirty Russian oil instead? Don't be ridiculous.
10: We should be using less energy in this country. We should have more renewables, more solar, more wind, more and nuclear. So I'm not 100% one way or the other.
5: Yeah.
10: I
5: think so fracking, less energy.
10: Yeah. I think we can actually do with using a little less and using a little more of our domestic, having British energy for British people, sustainable here and not subject to some whim of a dictator in Moscow.
5: Yeah, coming up next, we've got arts and culture journalist Stefan Kyriazis.
10: I never thought I'd hear you say arts and culture.
12: Can't wait to get in that sea.
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15: Hello there. High pressure is dominating for much of Europe, but there are thunderstorms across more eastern areas of the Mediterranean, particularly across Turkey through this weekend until the early part of next week. But as we look further east towards Italy, France, Spain and Portugal, there's plenty of dry and warm weather, as well as across Madeira and towards the Canary Islands. Temperatures approaching 30 degrees here. There's plenty more sunshine to come next week as well. Bye-bye.
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10: Well, that sounds like last orders at the bar. My guest tonight in the pub is Stefan Kyriazis. Did I say that, Stefan?
11: Just about.
10: Did I say it right? Did I say it right? And who's this little fellow here?
11: This is Rafa.
10: This is Rafa. And what breed is Rafa?
11: Rafa's a Yorkie Poo, half squirrel and half demon.
10: And Rafa looks great, don't he? Is he a good little boy?
11: He's a very good little boy.
10: Now then, young man, you are a arts and culture journalist.
11: Yes.
10: How does that happen?
11: Well, I kind of fell haphazardly into it. So I'm sure lots of people study journalism or study whatever.
10: Yeah.
11: I did history and Spanish at university, had no clue, wander around, went traveling, and I fell into ticketing. And through ticketing, I fell
10: What's ticketing?
11: Selling tickets for shows.
10: Oh, all right, ago. Okay. So whereabouts?
11: In Australia.
10: Yeah,
11: I got a job for the big ticketing company, got the bug there. But then when I came back, I knew how to promote things, and I got invited by a guy to help launch the first ever members club at Heaven Nightclub. So we sold memberships, we had this very exclusive room, lots of people came down, and there I met lots of journalists, and they thought I was
10: good. Got the gift of the gab.
11: I was good with the gab, and I was fairly amusing. So they asked me if I could write. So I started writing free stuff. And then literally I was doing that one day, and I got a call from a friend of a friend at Heat magazine that was like, he knew what I wanted to do. And he's like, we've got a cover job for 2 weeks. Do you want to do
10: what
11: it?
10: What would you write about? Because educate me. I've never heard of the Heaven nightclub, by the way. I'm a bit...
11: Oh, Heaven was... years ago, it was the first major gay nightclub in Europe.
10: Yeah.
11: And it was... This was like the end of the 90s. It was hugely fun. It was a massive melting pot, whereas like everything in the world split now, which I really regret. This was in the day where everybody was in one place. And so I actually met people from the ballet there, which is how I got into that side of it. I met journalists there. I had an absolute blast. And then I ended up at Heat magazine randomly with no experience.
10: Yeah.
11: And I just walked in and went, hi, I'm your journalist for the next 2 weeks. And they got me writing stories. I wrote my first big piece was about Kate Moss. I can't remember what about, but they liked what I did. People started seeing that I was there. I got booked at more stuff. The Express Group offered me a job.
10: Wow.
11: And so literally no journalist training, but I have a history degree, so I know how to
10: tell a story. Do you think you need journalist training?
11: Probably
10: it's
11: not.
10: Like being an actor, do you need to go to a drama school to be an actor?
11: Probably less and less with the way everything is changing in the world. Yeah. So I would say now, and when I was still with the Express, we had people coming in that were journalists doing training, students. And we were asking them, are they teaching you about online journalism? Are they teaching you about digital journalism? Are they teaching you about search? And all the stuff that modern journalism is about. And they were like, no. They were still doing the old fashioned stuff. And we are constantly being told that newspapers have got 5 to 10 years left. So I think what you need to know now, you need to be able to express yourself. We guys were just talking now about tech phones.
10: Yeah.
11: You probably need to know how to make your own content.
10: I think we're all journalists, aren't we?
11: Yeah.
10: We're all on social media.
11: Yep.
10: I'm as guilty as anybody for getting the clicks on my socials as well. But I see it as a necessary evil, working in politics as well. You've
11: absolutely.
10: Got to be on there, you've got to have a face, people got to know who you are, what you stand for. But doing what you do, you must have come across some interesting characters, some famous people. Tell me about some. The difficult ones and the good ones.
11: I'm going to say a Spice Girl. It still goes down as my worst ever interview. I'm not going to say which one.
10: What colour hair is she?
11: Dark hair and known for having...
10: No, that narrows two... That puts two out of the equation.
11: Known for having a quite a strong personality.
10: Okay. And a scary personality.
11: Quite possibly. She was in America.
10: Okay.
11: And she was promoting a gym over here. So it was a time difference. But I've never spoken to somebody that was so bored, uninterested,
10: rude.
11: Unhelpful.
10: Rude.
11: Basically rude. I could hear sighing down the phone. And I got to the end of it. And I'm pretty good with people. And I like getting the best out of them. And I just went to my editor and said, look, I'd kind of like to run this as it was.
10: Yeah.
11: So she was contracted and paid money, which is a problem I have with celebrities.
10: Yes.
11: You're working. You're not there gracing me with your time.
10: Yeah, yeah.
11: And then if we all give it our best, it can be fantastic. Mm-hmm. So I ran the
10: So who's been the most interesting one, the one that you'd like to go out for a drink with after?
11: Two or three people. So I had a phenomenal experience when I went to interview Harry Connick Jr., the American actor.
10: Yeah.
11: He was doing a Cole Porter album. And we just got on really well.
10: He's a good singer, isn't he?
11: He's a gorgeous singer, but also he arranges all the music.
10: Yeah.
11: He's profoundly Catholic, but in the best way.
10: Yeah.
11: It's love, support, humanity. So we just had this incredible chat. And he called in his manager and said, I want to do more stuff with this guy. And he said he was launching a show that Christmas on Broadway.
10: Mm.
11: And I honestly was like, yeah, it was really lovely to meet you. Yeah, yeah, that was great. Told everybody about it. And months later, I got a call going, Harry's people want to fly you over to Broadway.
10: Wow.
11: So I got flown to Broadway, did a follow-up interview, walked off Times Square with him, having a chat, went to see his show, went to the after party. We've stayed in touch. I'm hoping one day to get to Mardi Gras with him. But I love talking to him. I love talking to James Graham, the guy that wrote Dear England, the football drama, and lots of other plays that's on TV now, I think, with Joseph Fiennes. I like talking to people that are...
10: You mean James Graham, who writes the political plays?
11: Yeah.
10: He went to my school.
11: James. Oh, wow.
10: Yeah, I met James. Yeah, he actually did a... when I worked for a Labour MP back in the day, he came to our constituency office and wrote a play based on our office. So, yeah, I do know who he is.
11: Really great guy. And again, very, very thoughtful.
10: Very clever.
11: Yes, very thoughtful.
10: Yeah.
11: So people like that who've got something to say. And I've just started doing a sort of more of a round of sort of celebrity interviews again. And I'm finding a little bit of a struggle with that. I like people. They're not just there to promote a show.
10: Hmm.
11: They've written or they're doing something that is about who they are or what they believe in.
10: Yeah.
11: That's what I find really
10: I think it was A Labour of Love, I think the play was.
11: Yeah.
10: And you got one more you said, and another interesting...
11: People that I've spoken to.
10: Yeah.
11: Ooh. So I spoke to the guy that wrote Standing at the Sky's Edge. So this was a musical, and they used his music. It's Richard Hawley. So again, Northern lad. I want to say Leeds or Sheffield. And his music is poetry about the working classes.
10: Yes.
11: About the middle of England. And they turned his music into this play about, where was the most famous council estate block? It was like the 60s, and it was supposed to be like castles in the sky. It was the cutting edge. And it's a three-part show about when it was built, 80s, when it had all completely fallen apart, and then when all the lovely people from the south moved in and gentrified it.
10: And where are you from, Stefan?
11: So I'm from the New Forest, Hampshire, far south.
10: Okay, then let's see if you can pull a perfect pint. Pass me the dog.
11: I was going to let Rafa have a go at
10: Come on, Rafa. So if you Southern Softies can pull a pint.
11: So this was my...
10: You've got 30 seconds. Go for it.
11: Student Dave.
10: And why we're doing that, just think about... that's not very good, mate. You know, but you've got to go for it. You're going to have a dinner party tonight. Put it on the bar, please. Put it on, mate. Let the viewers see that. That's pathetic.
11: I'd like a job, please, as a barman.
10: So you've got a dinner party tonight. Mm. You're going to invite three guests, past or present. Mm. It could be living or, you know, deceased. Uh-huh. Three interesting characters. Who would it be sat around your table? And what would you say to them? And it could be a dog as well.
11: Oh,
10: Lassie.
11: I would very much like to know what he's thinking most of the time. That's true. That's very, very
10: So three guests, important. Special guests.
11: I would say Kenneth Williams, because he was...
10: Can you do the impression?
11: I'm sorry. He was such an interesting man, and I want to know if he was ever happy and if he knew how much he was loved and how much his legacy...
10: Because I walk you from St. Pancras to Parliament, and there's a blue plaque on one of the houses.
11: Oh, yeah.
10: Where he used to live in the, I think, 1940s and 1950s. Very complicated, complex character, weren't it?
11: So I'd like to know, and maybe with sort of modern days, if he could find a bit more peace in who he was.
10: He did a lot of diaries as well.
11: He did, and it was they're quite a hard read.
10: Yeah, yeah.
11: But an interesting man, and also hugely entertaining. Keep the anecdotes.
10: That's one. Going.
11: And then the next one's possibly not as entertaining. So for me, my geek soul, I grew up reading fantasy. Lord of the Rings for me
10: is
11: it was my happy place as a teenager when stuff was going on and I was struggling with stuff with myself. Yeah. I would just disappear and everything makes sense. Yeah. There are heroes and right and wrong and you could be brave and bold. So I would like to talk to Tolkien. And also my grandfather that I never met, who was Danish and died just before I was born. So I would like to just know a bit, because my father was Greek and I have a sense of that.
10: Yeah.
11: And my grandmother was from Newcastle. So I know all of
10: these. A Greek Geordie.
11: Yeah, a Greek Geordie.
10: Wow.
11: Yeah, all going on. And with a bit of Danish, which is where the ships were up north. They came in, he worked on the ships, met my grandmother, then they moved down. So I'd like to talk to him and understand a bit more. And I'd like to talk to Tolkien and my grandfather, because all the Scandinavian stuff.
10: Yeah.
11: Is rooted all the way through Tolkien's work, all the myths and legends and things that I find, especially with our country as well, that this sense of myth of belonging, a sort of national story, identity, something like that.
10: Excellent.
11: But sometimes I think we miss in this.
10: But
11: country.
10: My friend, we're coming to the end now. What I'm going to do now is mark it. I'm going to give Rafa 10 out of 10 for good behaviour and presentation.
11: Very good.
10: The pint's going to get 2 out of 10 because it's
11: shocking.
10: I need to be honest with you, mate. It's pathetic.
11: Yeah.
10: But it's been a real pleasure talking to you,
11: absolutely,
10: Stefan. And here's your dog bag.
11: Thank you.
10: That's Last Orders with Stefan Kirizis.
11: Thank you very much.
10: Thanks for joining me on Lee Anderson's Real World. We had another great show with some great guests. But coming up next, we've got Friday Night with Matt Goodwin.
12: Well, coming up on Friday Night with me, Matt Goodwin, we're going to be looking at those immigration figures in detail. And I'm going to tell you what Keir Starmer, Westminster and the politicians are not telling you about these latest bombshell figures. We're also going to be looking at the new problems facing Rachel Rees, including spiralling borrowing costs and the question of actually, are we on the cusp of a major debt crisis? And we're going to be looking at the new threat facing Britain's democracy with the growing rise of sectarian politics. I'll see you in a couple of moments.
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14: Good evening. This is your GB News weather forecast from the Met Office. And, well, it seems like no one's told the weather it's a bank holiday, because there will be plenty of fine, sunny and hot weather to come through the next few days. There is currently a frontal system out to the west of us, and this is pushing its way eastwards. So there will be some rain through the rest of today and overnight, mainly across Scotland, parts of Northern Ireland. But even further south, across England and Wales, a bit of rain will be pushing its way eastwards. But things will then turn drier. Lots of dry weather through the early hours of tomorrow morning for most places. And even though there will be some breaks in the cloud, temperatures not dropping a huge amount. So most places staying in double digits, a relatively warm start to the day for most of us tomorrow morning. That being said, there will be a bit of rain across the eastern parts of England, that front taking a little while to clear through, and a few spots of rain perhaps over parts of Wales. But otherwise, it's dry, lots of sunshine for England and Wales, and similar across Northern Ireland, particularly towards towards the east, sunnier skies here. Meanwhile, a bit of a northwest-southeast split across Scotland first thing tomorrow. Cloudier towards the northwest, a few spots of rain, brighter skies towards the south and east. But through the day, we are going to see lots of sunshine across many areas, even towards the northwest. Yes, there will be some cloud and some rain, but there should be some sunshine breaking through. And for most in Scotland and Northern Ireland, it's going to be a brighter day than today. Across England and Wales, lots of sunshine, and temperatures for many will be a touch higher than today, a greater chance of getting into those low 30s Celsius. After perhaps a bit of a chilly night to come for some of us through Saturday night into Sunday, and watch out for a bit of fog first thing on Sunday morning in the east. Otherwise, it's looking like another fine, sunny and hot day for many, but again, a bit of cloud and a bit of rain towards the northwest. The sunshine, the hot weather continues through the bank holiday. In fact, Monday looks set to be the hottest day of this spell. Bye-bye.
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15: 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You. That's right. 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
19: 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I'm a supporter of Help the Persecuted. 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
20: 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UK only. Entrance must be 18 or over. Lines close at 4 p.m. on the 26th of June. 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
12: Wow. Welcome to Friday Night with me, Matt Goodwin, right here on GB News, the People's Channel. Coming up on tonight's show, Labour are celebrating the latest immigration figures after net migration has fallen to 171,000 last year. But scratch beneath the surface, as we're going to do on the show tonight, and a very different picture emerges. We're going to tell you what Westminster is not telling you. Also tonight, the chairman of the South Bank Centre is facing calls for an investigation after allegedly comparing the rise of Reform UK to events leading up to the Holocaust. Have Britain's public institutions been completely captured by the woke liberal elite? And things are going from bad to worse for Labour's Chancellor Rachel Reeves. Government borrowing in April has just surged to its highest level since COVID. Is Britain heading straight towards what we have been warning about on this show for months? Another major debt crisis. And finally, with the rise of sectarian politics and new evidence of this shocking turn in Northern England, is Britain's democracy under serious threat? Now, I'll also be joined tonight by my panel, Head of Comms for the Adam Smith Institute and contributing editor at Navarra Media, Michael Walker. Joanna, I have no idea why your name was not in the auto queue, but welcome, Joanna Marchand. Now it is time for the news.
0: Good evening. The top stories: the government is to review the sentencing of three teenage boys who raped two girls in separate attacks in Hampshire after criticism their sentences were too lenient. The boys were aged 13 and 14 at the time of the offences, which the court heard involved repeated rape, threats with a knife, filming on phones and sharing footage online. The teenagers were given youth rehabilitation orders and walked out of the court with 11 rape convictions between them. Former Home Office Minister Jess Phillips has criticised the sentence given to the youths who avoided custodial sentences as sending a bad message. Seven Afghan men charged with 40 offences connected to group-based child sexual exploitation have been remanded in custody after appearing in court today. The Crown Prosecution Service says the charges include rape, conspiracy to rape and facilitating human trafficking relating to alleged offending between August 2023 and May 2025. The charges relate to two victims who were aged in their early to mid-teens at the time. It's officially the warmest day of the year so far. Temperatures have reached 28.4 degrees in Cambridge and Heathrow, the Met Office said. It comes as the UK is forecast to see its hottest May Day on record on Monday, with temperatures expected to reach 33 degrees in southern England and the Midlands. The current May temperature record is 32.8 degrees. Police investigating Andrew Mountbatten Windsor are understood to be looking at potential sex offences as part of a wider inquiry linked to Jeffrey Epstein. Detectives are reportedly keen to speak to a woman who claims she was taken to the former prince's home in Windsor for sexual purposes. The investigation began after the release of Epstein files in the US, with Andrew arrested earlier this year on suspicion of misconduct in public office. He denies any wrongdoing. In other news today, scientists at Oxford University are developing a new vaccine that could be used within months to help tackle the Ebola emergency. The outbreak centred on the Democratic Republic of Congo has resulted in 750 suspected cases and 177 deaths. There are no guarantees that the vaccine will prove effective, but scientists say they're working urgently in case the outbreak spirals and their experimental vaccine is needed. The World Health Organization says the risk from the current outbreak has now been upgraded from high to very high. And TV presenter Judith Chalmers has died at the age of 90. She was best known for hosting ITV's travel programme Wish You Were Here, which she presented for nearly three decades. Her family says she died peacefully at home, surrounded by relatives, after living with Alzheimer's in her final years. Those are the latest GB News headlines for now. More news in an hour.
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12: Wow. Welcome back to Friday Night with me, Matt Goodwin, right here on GB News. Now, what a week it has been. The Labour government, Keir Starmer, they're all celebrating the latest net migration figures as proof that their plan is working. The Labour government is delivering. According to the latest numbers, net migration added 171,000 people to Britain last year. That's roughly half the level it was in 2024, although still equivalent to adding a town the size of Reading to our country's population in just 1 year. Now, Keir Starmer has said Labour is delivering control, while Home Secretary Shabana Mahmood has insisted that the Labour government is now, in her words, restoring order to Britain's borders. Well, they would have you believe that there is nothing to be seen here, but that is actually far from the truth. I actually think politicians are misleading you. Because while ministers focus on the net migration figure, the reality is that Britain is still experiencing extraordinary, unusual levels of population change at unprecedented speed. Last year alone, just look at these numbers, more than 800,000 migrants arrived in Britain, with the majority of those, more than 620,000 coming from outside Europe, including countries such as India, Pakistan, Nigeria, and China. All, of course, with radically different cultures, economies, and ways of life. At the same time, hundreds of thousands of people left Britain, many of them young workers and professionals. In fact, around 250,000 British people left the country last year. When politicians talk only about the headline net migration figure, they're avoiding the sheer scale of demographic and cultural change that is now reshaping our towns, cities, communities, even villages, not to mention putting unprecedented strain on our public services. That's why immigration has again today surged to the top of the British people's list of concerns, overtaking the economy in polling by Ipsos Mori. For millions of people who are watching this transformation, this demographic revolution unfold around them, the concern is not just about numbers. It's about whether the character, the traditions, the shared identity and the culture of Britain are now changing faster than we are able to absorb. And soon, unless we change direction by changing the political class that has been overseeing this extreme experiment, and that's exactly what it is, an experiment, it will not look like Britain. It will not look like England, and it will not look like the United Kingdom that ourselves and our ancestors would ever recognise. Well, joining me now to discuss this is journalist David Shipley, who knows the numbers better than anybody else. David, we have seen the point about underlying churn, remarkable churn underneath those figures. What is it, from your perspective, that you find most striking in what we've learned this week?
2: Well, so I think the first thing to acknowledge is that actually these statistics are an estimate. So the ONS says they have an estimate for how many people have left, but they don't actually count people out. So this is all guessing, and they assume that no one is leaving and no one is pretending to leave and just staying here. We know they do. But the actual main issue is that over 600,000 non-British, non-EU migrants have come into the country in the last year, and 250,000 Brits have left. And that reflects a huge amount of churn and change in the population.
12: I mean, just to give you one stat that I read today in regard to those figures, in the 25 years before Tony Blair came to power, net migration combined added 70,000 people to our population. In the 25 years since Tony Blair came to power, net migration combined has added nearly 6 million people to this country. So what is happening today is not normal.
2: No, of course it's not. And it fundamentally represents a transformation and a replacement of the native people of this country.
12: Do you think that's what we're talking about? Do you think we are talking about the demographic replacement of the British people?
2: Well, of course it does. I mean, that's just what the numbers reflect.
12: And do you think that, I mean, the fact that this has never had any democratic consent, the fact that perhaps this has never been voted for, I don't think British people were voting for the transformations that we're seeing in these numbers, yet Westminster is celebrating them.
2: Well, I'd go further than that. In fact, the British people have consistently voted against mass migration. When they have voted in favour of migration, they voted in favour of tens of thousands max. And what they are getting is hundreds of thousands of people coming in and replacing them. And that is, of course, wrong.
12: Looking at the numbers in detail, as I've been doing today, what's quite clear is that about just shy of 80% of all migration into Britain now is coming from outside of Europe. Now, there have been a number of studies, Denmark, Finland, the Netherlands, Professor Jan van der Beek, for example, they've all shown the same thing across those countries. Low-wage, low-skill migration from outside of Europe is not only the most economically costly, the most likely to basically result in net fiscal costs for the British people or for the people within those economies that are being economically costly, the most likely to basically result in net fiscal costs for the British people or for the people within those economies that are being affected by it. It's

0: pursue it.
1: Well, let me bring in my panel too now to join this discussion. We've got head of comms for the Adam Smith Institute, Joanna Marchand, and contributing editor at Navarra Media, Michael Walker. Michael, Keir Starmer, the Labour Party, saying nothing to see here, net migration 171,000, which of course is still high by historic standards. Is this issue now just simply going to go away? Have Labour won this battle?
2: Well, I think you're quite misleading with the statistics, because the reason you use net migration is because lots of people come for 1 or 2 years. So included in that figure is students. So you've said 800,000 people have come here.
1: Mm-hmm.
2: Yes.
1: That's true.
2: But probably about 300,000 of those will have left, right?
1: So you've got this churn.
2: So what is the figure of... Yeah, but that wasn't the net...
1: He wasn't talking about the net increase of people. Just hold on a second, sorry.
2: The net increase of people is 171.
1: Okay. So net migration since 2021 from outside of this country has added more than 4 million
2: But you're talking about the Boris way.
1: To our population. No, so I'm talking about migration as well under the Labour government.
2: What the Labour Party have done is they've radically reduced the number of people coming to the country.
3: No, they haven't.
2: Well, I mean, they have.
3: They haven't.
2: If you look at the statistics, literally the number of people who've come in has gone down.
1: Let's let David respond.
3: But they've reduced it somewhat from the incredibly high rate the Boris way was. But 800,000 people moved to this country last year.
2: Yeah, but how many people moved away? Loads.
3: So that's an irrelevant statistic.
2: No, but it's not, because 400,000 people, so 800,000 people moved here. 400,000 people who were students or temporary workers also left. It's a churn of people.
3: Net migration is not what people actually care about.
4: It's actually, like, when you look at the Boris wave, right, when you look at the statistics, the Boris wave was so significant because it wasn't just students. So when you say students, that's actually misleading as well. In the Boris wave, you had students coming over and they were allowed dependents. Where the runoff migration and where the like numbers skyrocketed were because people who were studying here were also bringing on family members, spouses. That's where the extra increase came from. So understanding that is understanding why the Boris wave was so high. Labour bringing it down, and obviously there's been a cut. Non-EU work-related migration fell by about 50%, 47%. That's a very relevant, and obviously net migration is down. It's not a Labour victory, it's not a Conservative victory, it's just what happens, right? The policy ended, and quite frankly, this is not the kind of migration we should be worrying about. What we have right now is a lack of talent. Care workers, for example, were mostly in that demographic. What we have now is a lack of talent flowing into the UK. And net migration, fine, down, very good. We have people that we should care about. But I just don't think it's something we have to argue about, because at the essence of it, most of these people were somewhat skilled, and we should be focusing on the real issue, which is illegal migration.
1: But what David is arguing is that actually we should worry about it, because it is still driving a low productivity economy, given that 1 in 5 people coming in, essentially, about 1 in 5 have come in on worker visas.
3: Yeah, and actually, if you look at the statistics on this, right, and the data is pretty clear on this, that actually white British people are far more likely to be employed than other ethnicities, and that's mostly driven by migration. The economic output of non-British, non-Western European migrants is pretty low. They are not actually beneficial.
1: Michael, shouldn't we worry about that? Irrespective of net migration, we're changing the composition of the workforce and the economy. And as I said in my earlier on, that the studies from Denmark, Finland, and the Netherlands are all showing the same thing, that this kind of migration from outside of Europe is not economically beneficial.
2: Well, I'm just not sure what kind of statistic you'd be happy with, because basically, as has just been described, non-EU work visas have halved, right? That's a significant difference. Now, there are still lots of students coming. Students come, they learn for 2 years, they put shed loads of money into
1: universities. They don't only do that.
2: And then they leave.
1: They also, right, as we've seen, they also move over onto other visa schemes, and then they overstay their student visas.
2: But the vast majority leave, which is why the net migration has fallen. So you're sort of adding, if 300,000 students have left and 300,000 students have arrived, that hasn't changed the population. The population has stayed the same.
4: I do think, like, it's not about, we should not be happy that students aren't staying, right? We have about 109,000 Brits leaving the UK because there is no work here. What we actually want, we want students to stay because they are educated, they can get high-paying jobs, they aren't low productivity. Low productivity just means they're getting lower-paid jobs, they're paying less tax.
1: But do you not think, rather than saying we should be encouraging international students to stay, the first question should be, we should be finding out a way of getting jobs for the 1 million British kids who are not in education.
4: So what we should

0: What we're doing is scrapping all of the growth damaging policies that Labour has put on businesses that is damaging the kind of lower workers, like pub work, for example, the minimum wage rising, which means younger people aren't getting jobs. We should scrap all of those and let them have jobs.
1: David, final word here. I mean, is what you're hearing sort of in line with your analysis of the numbers?
2: No, I think so. If you look at the experimental statistics the ONS have produced, actually, people who've graduated here on student visas are often pretty non-productive. They tend to take jobs which aren't student jobs. They don't actually produce a huge amount of economic output. They are not particularly high earning. And what they do instead is take jobs from young British people who would otherwise be having them.
3: There aren't loads and loads of young British people desperate to do these low productivity jobs.
1: Yeah. I mean, I think something that makes me...
2: No, but here's the point, right? If we didn't have the migrants here and low wages, then wages would rise and those British people would earn higher wages.
3: Something I find amusing is now that net migration has gone down, there's a new scare story coming from the right, which is that, oh, young people are leaving. Actually, there's too many people leaving instead of too many people arriving. Now, I promise you, the one thing that would increase the number of young professional people leaving this country is if your party entered government. This is revealed preference. What kind of politics do young, upwardly mobile professional people in Britain support? They support the Greens, they support Labour.
2: So you're here as
3: this representative. Well, it hasn't increased under Labour. It's exactly the same as it was under
4: Labour.
3: Young cosmopolitan people, lots of them want to move away. I moved away for a couple of years.
4: Okay, well, let's...
3: Because I hated the country.
4: The debate will continue, but I suspect many people will be there looking at the number of 16 to 34-year-olds who are leaving currently under a Labour government, and I wonder why that is. Coming up, the chairman of the South Bank Centre is facing calls for an investigation after allegedly comparing the rise of Reform UK to events leading up to the Holocaust. That's right. Have Britain's public institutions been completely captured by the woke liberal elite? This is Friday Night with Matt Goodwin, only on GB News. We're going to be debating that in 2 moments.
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4: Welcome back to Friday Night with me, Matt Goodwin, on GB News. And you've been getting in touch with us. Tom has written in to say, we are driving out all of the investors and our young, ambitious people. There are no incentives to work or rebuild Britain. And Alison says, I swear most of the migration figures were under Rishi Sunak. That debate, of course, will continue. Now, MPs and peers have written to Lisa Nandy calling for an investigation into the chairman of the South Bank Centre, Missan Harriman, over comments and social media posts that have sparked widespread criticism. Following recent local election gains by Reform UK, Harriman said, the first thing that came to mind was Susan Sontag's reflections on the Holocaust.
15: Conversation Kurt Vonnegut had with Susan Sontag when he asked Susan Sontag on her thoughts on the Holocaust. And she said that when thinking about the Holocaust, she said 10% of people in any population are cruel, no matter what. And 10% is merciful, no matter what. And the other, and this is important, the other remaining 80% could be moved in either direction.
4: Separately, he has also come under scrutiny for sharing videos relating to synagogues and alleged land sales. And the South Bank isn't the only institution to be captured by left-wing woke ideologies. The latest edition of Educate, the magazine published by the National Education Union, which is distributed to up to 500,000 members, describes Reform UK as racist and far-right, and features an interview with Zach Polanski, leader of the Greens. So can any of Britain's institutions be politically neutral? That's the debate we're going to have tonight. Joining me this evening is Head of Communications for the Adam Smith Institute, Joanna Marchand, and Contributing Editor at Navarra Media, Michael Walker. Michael, why is it that so many of our institutions seem to be overtly political? We just had Angela Rayner proclaiming to students things that were factually inaccurate about Reform UK. We've got this guy, the South Bank, who's clearly looking at his role as a political one. We've seen the teachers' union spreading political propaganda. For the average voter looking at this, it looks like the institutions have gone off a cliff.
3: It depends what you consider the average voter to be. I mean, this is a sociological question. It's always been the case that people who go into the arts tend to lean liberal. They're more sort of open-minded, cosmopolitan people. I don't say that to sort of speak against people who have a different value system, but that's just always been the case, that people who are more open in their values go into the cultural industries. It's the same with teaching. In a way, the country is that we are now divided along age. So most people of working age are to the left of the median. Most people who are retired are to the right of the median. And that means that lots of institutions with working people are going to lean left, right? It's the same here, it's the same in America.
4: But a lot of taxpayer institutions, which are now headed by people who are overtly political, civil servants, for example, threatening to strike, would be another example of institutions that no longer
3: their wages, aren't they? It's illegal to strike over anything other than your.
4: No, we've had stories in the newspapers last week suggesting that civil servants who are nervous about the possibility of, say, a government of a different political persuasion coming in would strike.
3: It would be illegal. You're only allowed to go on strike for your own terms and conditions. But the point I would raise is the gentleman you showed there from the South Bank Centre. So, I mean, he's making a point. He clearly really doesn't like Reform, and he thinks Reform are, I mean, it sounds like he thinks they're a racist party. Now, I assume he was speaking on the weekend after the local elections. Now, on that weekend, I turned on the Laura Koonsberg show on the BBC, and what I saw was the deputy leader of your party refusing to condemn a candidate who said that Nigerians should be melted down to fill potholes. Now, if I was a black British person and I had turned on the TV on that Sunday morning, I think I would be pretty confident that Reform were a racist party, and I think I would be very worried about people voting for them, which I think is exactly what he was expressing there.
4: Why isn't he expressing the same outrage over the more than 30 Green Party candidates who have voiced anti-Semitic attitudes or expressed support for Islamist organisations? If he's so concerned about the Susan Sontag thesis about people being menacing and people being evil, Why hasn't he talked about what's going on with the Greens?
3: Well, what is going? I mean, what are you talking about in the Greens? There's lots of people saying, "Oh, there's some anti-Semitic tweets." I mean, it's lots of people talking about Israel. And by the way, if anyone asked Zach Polanski, so
4: you don't, if anyone asked, just to be clear, you're saying that there are no Green candidates that are. I'm sure there are some racism. And
3: I'm sure there are some Green candidates who are racist. The reason I gave the example to you that I did is because it wasn't that there's this dodgy candidate. It's that the deputy leader of the party refused to condemn someone saying he wants to melt down Nigerians.
4: It's a little bit like
3: potholes.
4: Zach Polanski, leader of the Greens, refusing to condemn globalizing intifada. But globalizing, it depends upon conflict.
3: So globalizing intifada, I think, is quite different from let's melt down Nigerians and fill
1: Joanna
3: potholes.
1: Joanna Marchand, what's your view here about the South Bank saga?
0: I'm not going to get into a debate as to which party is more racist than the other.
1: Is it not one that says melt down Nigerians and fill potholes?
0: The main issue in this story is that we have a charity regulated by the Charity Commission that is supposed to be unbiased, taking a biased point of view. The South Bank Centre, who that guy worked for, received £18 million of taxpayer money.
1: £18 million.
0: Yeah, £18 million. And Charity Commission guidance is very clear, very simple. You are supposed to be unbiased, you're not supposed to speak out, and you're supposed to just, you know, do what you're supposed to do. Be a net benefit, net gain for the people around you and help the most at need. I think the people in charge have to just uphold that. You know, we already see loads of like taxpayer organizations, the BBC, Bank of England, spokespeople speaking out about things that quite frankly aren't within their remit. They just need to stick to what they're employed to do, which is be good for the community. That's it.
4: There is something going on here, Michael. MPs and peers have written to Lisa Nandy demanding an investigation into what this guy has said. I mean, this is not just a few people online kicking off about his comments. The idea, you know, that a reform government would be somehow comparable to the Holocaust is surely utterly ridiculous.
3: So I don't think he's saying a reform government would be similar to the Holocaust.
4: Isn't he implicitly making that point?
3: I am reconstructing his argument because obviously I don't know the guy. So that statement by Susan Sontag is to say there are some bad people. There are 10% of the public are bad people. I assume he'd include you and Richard Tice in that. There are 10% who are good, and everyone else is up for debate. Now, I would say he probably watched Richard Tice that morning saying that there was nothing wrong with saying you'd melt down Nigerians and fill potholes, or at least not condemning it, and saying, okay, I think reform probably are bad people, but that doesn't mean that everyone that voted for them is bad. That's what he's saying. If you vote for reform, that doesn't make you bad, but reform are bad.
0: Look, it doesn't matter if you care about, like, if you like reform or you don't like reform. Her comments that she made were completely wrong. You can't compare reform, which is a party on, like, you know, she referred to a historical event where there was like parliamentary violence in the whole thing. It's like deeply wrong, misguided. Reform, from what's been said before, have been following every rule. You can't say things like that.
4: Yeah, we actually have a statement here from the South Bank Centre, or a spokesman from the South Bank Centre said, "The South Bank Centre is an inclusive and welcoming place for everyone, including our artists, audience and all colleagues. The South Bank Centre condemns all forms of anti-Semitism, hatred and discrimination. All South Bank Centre board members, including the chair, have the right to exercise their freedom of expression within the law. The personal views of individual members of our board do not represent the views of the South Bank Centre and in no way affect our programming nor the welcome that we extend to all." GB News has reached out to Mr. Harriman for comment, but on Instagram, Harriman said the coverage included accusations of things I objectively did not do, which have widely been reported, and said it was racialized harassment. After the break, could Britain be on the cusp of a major debt crisis as borrowing figures have just reached their highest point for decades? This is Matt Goodwin with Friday Night with Matt Goodwin, only on GB News. We're going to be debating the prospect of a major financial collapse in just 2 moments.
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18: Hello there. High pressure is dominating for much of Europe, but there are thunderstorms across more eastern areas of the Mediterranean, particularly across Turkey through this weekend until the early part of next week. But as we look further east towards Italy, France, Spain and Portugal, there's plenty of dry and warm weather, as well as across Madeira and towards the Canary Islands. Temperatures approaching 30 degrees here. There's plenty more sunshine to come next week as well. Bye-bye.
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19: Good evening. This is your GB News weather forecast from the Met Office. And, well, it seems like no one's told the weather it's a bank holiday, because there will be plenty of fine, sunny and hot weather to come through the next few days. There is currently a frontal system out to the west of us, and this is pushing its way eastwards. So there will be some rain through the rest of today and overnight, mainly across Scotland, parts of Northern Ireland. But even further south, across England and Wales, a bit of rain will be pushing its way eastwards. But things will then turn drier. Lots of dry weather through the early hours of tomorrow morning for most places. And even though there will be some breaks in the cloud, temperatures not dropping a huge amount. So most places staying in double digits, a relatively warm start to the day for most of us tomorrow morning. That being said, there will be a bit of rain across the eastern parts of England, that front taking a little while to clear through, and a few spots of rain perhaps over parts of Wales. But otherwise, it's dry. Lots of sunshine for England and Wales, and similar across Northern Ireland, particularly towards the east, sunnier skies here. Meanwhile, a bit of a northwest-southeast split across Scotland first thing tomorrow. Cloudier towards the northwest, a few spots of rain, brighter skies towards the south and east. But through the day, we are going to see lots of sunshine across many areas, even towards the northwest. Yes, there will be some cloud and some rain, but there should be some sunshine breaking through. And for most in Scotland and Northern Ireland, it's going to be a brighter day than today. Across England and Wales, lots of sunshine, and temperatures for many will be a touch higher than today, a greater chance of getting into those low 30s Celsius. After perhaps a bit of a chilly night to come for some of us through Saturday night into Sunday, and watch out for a bit of fog first thing on Sunday morning in the east. Otherwise, it's looking like another fine, sunny and hot day for many, but again, a bit of cloud and a bit of rain towards the northwest. The sunshine, the hot weather continues through the bank holiday. In fact, Monday looks set to be the hottest day of this spell. Bye-bye.
20: 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I'm a supporter of Help the Persecuted. 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
4: Welcome back to Friday Night with Matt Goodwin, only on GB News, and you've been getting in touch with us. Claire says, the terms racist and far right are thrown about too easily now. And Kate says, the Greens, a lot of Labour, and the majority of unions are definitely captured by the left, and any extreme is never good in politics. Indeed. Well, it's been a difficult week for Labour's Chancellor Rachel Reeves. There's only a few days after this.
24: I love our country. I love our country. And one of the things about our country is good manners.
4: I must have watched that 50 times. Well, the Chancellor is now facing a fresh economic headache after Britain borrowed far more than expected last month, piling new pressure on Labour's already fragile economic plans. Official figures show public sector borrowing hit a staggering £24.3 billion in April. We borrowed £24.3 billion in 1 month, and Britain is now spending more than £10 billion every single month, just paying off the interest on our national debt, while millions of households are still struggling through the cost of living crisis. But Rachel Reeves believes that Labour has the right economic plan. So is Britain on the cusp of a major debt crisis? Well, to discuss this, I'm delighted to be joined by economist and former advisor to Prime Minister Margaret Thatcher, Patrick Minford. Patrick, thanks for joining us this evening. The numbers that we are seeing, the borrowing figures, and the amount that we are now spending just servicing the interest on our national debt are so big, they are scarcely believable. And it has led many people to ask the question that I'm going to ask you: are we now on the cusp of a major debt crisis in this country?
2: Well, we are on the edge, really, because everything has that Labour has touched has been completely the wrong thing for our fiscal policy. And, you know, they started off by saying they wouldn't raise taxes on working people, and then they caved in on things, sensible things like welfare reform, which means that spending is not really under control. And then, because they wouldn't raise ordinary taxes, I mean, if you are a Labour government, you're going to spend money, you better balance the books by raising taxes from everybody who benefits, which is working people. That's all of us. And to suddenly say you're not going to tax working people, instead you're going to tax the rich, was a terrible error that I suppose Labour are very prone to commit, because they want to take money from the rich and give it to the poor. You know, this is left-wing politics. So it's understandable, but of course it's economically disastrous, because what the rich do is that they go away. They stop doing stuff, and then they stop growing businesses and raising productivity and giving us the money to pay over to the poor through when they're successful, they raise taxes. They spend, you know, they give money to the exchequer because they're successful. So taxing, that whole policy has driven the economy into the ground. And that's fundamentally at the root of our crisis, because the revenues haven't gone up and the growth has gone away. So the revenues are just flat as a pancake. And so everybody who lends to us thinks, well, where are they going to get the money from?
4: Yeah. I wanted to ask you about, Patrick Minford. We look at the borrowing figures, you know, borrowing £10 billion just to pay off the interest on our national debt in 1 month alone. We're probably soon going to be spending maybe £130, £140 billion a year just on the interest on our national debt. There are some people out there who are saying, as Labour continues to move to the economic left, and the borrowing costs continue to rise, maybe they hit 6%, maybe, goodness, they hit 6.5%, that actually we are on the cusp of a major debt crisis that would in turn create a major political crisis. How far away from that are we, do you think?
2: Not very far away at all, I'm afraid, because already, you know, as inflation, you know, with this Iran war effect of inflation, that's, we're in the firing line as being, you know, the ones that are most vulnerable to this. And so every time the Iran war situation has not been resolved, every month that goes on, you know, the interest rate on our debt rises, because we're seen as very weak on and vulnerable in this situation, which of course we are. And so, you know, any hint that we're not in control of the situation makes things worse, and you get into a vicious spiral.
4: I don't mean to cut you off, Patrick Minford, but we do have an alternative view, which we do have to show for balance, which comes from Labour Chancellor Rachel Reeves herself, who has said that she believes the Labour government has the right economic plan. Listen to this.
5: This government has the right economic plan. Yeah. We promised to grow the economy, and we have. We promised to cut inflation, and we have. Yeah. And we promised to cut the cost of living, and we are. But the conflict in the Middle East poses a significant challenge to the world's economy, including our own. I have not shied away from my criticism of the war. I believe it to have been a mistake. Yeah. nor have I ignored the costs that it will bring to bear on the British people. I've been clear-eyed about my duty to do what I can to support families and businesses.
4: Well, joining me to continue this debate is head of comms for the Adam Smith Institute, Joanna Marchong, and contributing editor at Navarra Media, Michael Walker. Joanna, Rachel Rizzo is saying basically it's everybody's fault except the Labour Party.
0: Yeah, I mean, I think it's a lack of understanding, really. Since she's been in government, we've seen that she actually just doesn't really understand how these things work. As our last guest had on, he was talking about the Iran war and the fact that inflation is rising. Basically, I'm going to play this out for you. Inflation rises, Bank of England can't cut rates as fast enough. Then gilt yields rise because investors grow scared. Debt interest increases, as we've seen. It's 0.9 billion, right? Then the, you know, index links gilts amplify this. One quarter of the debt is actually is RPI linked.
4: Linked to inflation. A lot of our debt is linked to inflation. Yeah. So inflation goes up, debt problem gets worse.
0: What happens then is basically the Treasury's fiscal headroom shrinks. Yeah. Rachel Reeves has had this problem over and over again. Chancellor either needs to raise taxes, cut spending, or borrow more. Mm-hmm. All of those, is she ever going to cut taxes? I don't think so. So the other two options are very scary for the British population. And, we can talk about debt and debt interest as much as we want. The general public don't really understand
4: that. What spending are they going to cut? They're not going to cut welfare spending.
0: Spending more because we've actually just cut taxes for 2 months.
4: So how do we solve the riddle, Michael?
3: Well, I mean, there's a short-term problem and a medium-term problem. Now, the short-term problem, I don't think we should just sidestep the fact that the main crisis here with inflation is caused by the Iran war. It's caused by the blockage of the Strait of Hormuz and oil not being able to get out. That's why those interest rates went up. Now, she's right. Labour decided not to join that. The only criticism from your party, Reform,
4: can we just focus on the actual question rather than bash Reform? I want to know what your answer is to the trilemma that Joanna just said.
3: But the whole point of this segment is you're suggesting Labour has led the country into this economic crisis.
4: I'm saying because Patrick Minford has just said we are a few feet away from a major debt crisis. So, I'm asking you what the solution is to stopping that crisis.
3: So I think it's important to look at the cause of the crisis as well, right? And the cause of the crisis, the immediate crisis, the British state has had a long-term problem with economic growth. But the immediate crisis is because oil prices rose because the Strait of Hormuz was blocked. That was a war that your party backed, the Labour Party didn't. So I would say you guys have a little bit more blame there. Now, when it comes to what we need to do in the long term, we need to grow the economy desperately. We need planning reform. We need to build loads more houses. There's a huge housing problem, which means that people can't move to the cities where the jobs are. Now, which party do I keep seeing all of their candidates go on Twitter and paint a picture show a photo of a field and say, we couldn't possibly build any houses here? Reform is the party of NIMBYs.
4: Okay, right? This is just turning into points about Reform.
3: Well, yours is just points about Labour,
4: isn't it? I've asked you a serious question. There is a widespread consensus in the markets that we are on the cusp of a major debt crisis. I've asked you seriously how we can respond to that.
3: There isn't a widespread. That's just not true.
4: Okay, so we're not spending £10 billion
3: a month. We have very high debt, but there is not going to be a financial crisis. That's just scaremongering.
4: Okay, well, this might be.
3: Inflation is quite high.
4: Let's see. That might be one of the clips that you never know gets clipped up and goes globally viral. There's not going to be a financial crisis. You heard it here first. Well, coming up, away from the economy, we're going to talk about the rise of sectarian politics in our country because there's some damning new evidence that's emerged from an area that I happen to know a little bit about. This is Friday Night with Matt Goodwin, only on GB News. You're not going to want to miss what is coming next. I'll see you in 2 moments.
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4: Welcome back to Friday Night with me, Matt Goodwin, on GB News. Now, five people have been arrested as part of an investigation into alleged offences committed in the run-up to the local elections, police have confirmed. Greater Manchester Police said four men and a woman, aged between 23 and 47 years old, were arrested this morning on suspicion of conspiracy to defraud. The force said it had received reports of concerns about candidates in the St. Peter's ward of Tameside Council in the days before and after the election on May the 7th. That investigation continues and no charges have so far been brought. But in the meantime, there are separate concerns about the growing influence of sectarian politics and indeed election fraud in Britain. Across the country, the war in Gaza became a major rallying issue for so-called Muslim First candidates and independent campaigns. Polling conducted by JL Partners, a respected polling company, found that Gaza ranked above the economy in shaping how many British Muslim voters intended to vote. So is British democracy under attack? Well, joining me now to discuss this is former number 10 advisor Andrew Gilligan. Andrew, I've been reading your reports in the Spectator magazine, which of course you've been pointing to some of the issues in and around, for example, the rise of the Greens and the issue of sectarianism. What scale of threat do you think this is actually posing to the foundations of our democracy?
33: Well, we've seen more than 100 Muslim independent candidates elected at the local elections a fortnight ago, and there are probably another 70 or 80 who are already in place. There are four, of course, Muslim independent MPs elected at the general election. That movement is likely to grow. Now, the independents would say they're just, you know, citizens exercising their civic rights to influence the debate in a normal democratic way. But what we found is that this movement, and it is a loose movement, not everyone subscribes to all its tenets, but this movement, is connected to some extremely disturbing and deeply undemocratic forces. So I think there is a risk to democracy here. There's the central organization, the main central body is called the Muslim Vote. It has what it calls a five election plan spanning 25 years to redraw the political landscape of the UK. It thinks it can act as kingmakers and have real power, these are its words, in a kind of fracturing political landscape. They might hold the balance of power in a hung parliament, think, for instance, they're hoping. And that's disturbing given the things that quite a lot of these people believe. So the Muslim vote, for instance, is closely linked to a number of extremist individuals and groups, as we've set out in our paper, and to people who explicitly reject democracy. So yes, I think the answer to your question is democracy is under threat from these people.
4: And sectarianism is when tribal, religious, clannish loyalties supersede any loyalty to the nation state. I did warn about this after the Gorton and Denton by-election, where we had the independent report by Democracy Volunteers that was pointing to illegal family voting, but it was very clear from the signs, from the leaflets in Urdu and Punjabi and so on, leaflets that were pitting local Hindus against local Muslims, that actually there was something dark happening. Now, at that particular point in time, Greater Manchester Police said, look, nothing to see here, and the Greens certainly weren't interested in exploring the issue. But it does seem, looking at the local elections and their aftermath, that actually a growing number of people are willing to say, no, actually, we do have a problem here.
33: Yeah, look, I mean, most of these votes, let's be clear, are real votes. They're not fake votes. Some of them may well be, but most of them aren't. They're real votes cast by real people, Muslim voters, who are fed up, obviously, like lots of other people in the country, with the performance of the mainstream parties. And that performance, that fed upness, if you're not Muslim, is probably pushing you towards the Greens or Reform or one of the other populist parties. We should see these people as a kind of Muslim populist movement as well. Islamo-populism, in fact, is what we call it. And you know, sometimes it's just because people are fed up with the state of the country. Sometimes it's because they are explicit.
4: Andrew, I don't mean to cut you off, Andrew Gilligan, and your work is important. I recommend everybody engages with that report on Islamo-populism that Andrew Gilligan just referenced. Michael Walker, quick reaction to Andrew Gilligan's point there that we should be deeply concerned by the rise of sectarian politics in our country.
3: Well, I think the more important thing he said is these are just real people voting in their interests. I mean, the big issue that's been made is that this is in terms of foreign policy. I think lots of Muslim people in this country have looked at Gaza and think that their interests have been ignored.
4: Okay, well, the debate will, of course, continue. Patrick Christis tonight is coming up after this show with Alex Armstrong, who's stepping into the hot seat for Patrick Christis. We've had a great debate. We've covered a lot of ground tonight right here on Friday Night with Matt Goodwin. But what is coming up in your show tonight, Alex Armstrong, sitting in for Patrick Christis?
1: Thank you, Matt. Yes, we're here with a live audience. Hello, everybody. We're going to have a fantastic show tonight. Of course, we'll be talking about heckling. Is it un-British to heckle politicians? Well, not the last time I checked. This is an age-old tradition. We'll also be talking about those net migration numbers. What do you guys think of those? Net migration, good, bad? Yeah, boo. And of course, we'll be talking about the anniversary of Lee Rigby and the Manchester Arena bombings. Loads coming up on the show. See you in two.
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14: Good evening. This is your GB News weather forecast from the Met Office. And, well, it seems like no one's told the weather it's a bank holiday, because there will be plenty of fine, sunny and hot weather to come through the next few days. There is currently a frontal system out to the west of us, and this is pushing its way eastwards. So there will be some rain through the rest of today and overnight, mainly across Scotland, parts of Northern Ireland, but even further south across England and Wales, a bit of rain will be pushing its way eastwards, but things will then turn drier. Lots of dry weather through the early hours of tomorrow morning for most places. And even though there will be some breaks in the cloud, temperatures not dropping a huge amount. So most places staying in double digits, a relatively warm start to the day for most of us tomorrow morning. That being said, there will be a bit of rain across the eastern parts of England, that front taking a little while to clear through, and a few spots of rain perhaps over parts of Wales. But otherwise, it's dry, lots of sunshine for England and Wales, and similar across Northern Ireland, particularly towards towards the east, sunnier skies here. Meanwhile, a bit of a northwest-southeast split across Scotland first thing tomorrow. Cloudier towards the northwest, a few spots of rain, brighter skies towards the south and east. But through the day, we are going to see lots of sunshine across many areas, even towards the northwest. Yes, there will be some cloud and some rain, but there should be some sunshine breaking through. And for most in Scotland and Northern Ireland, it's going to be a brighter day than today. Across England and Wales, lots of sunshine, and temperatures for many will be a touch higher than today, a greater chance of getting into those low 30s Celsius. After perhaps a bit of a chilly night to come for some of us through Saturday night into Sunday, and watch out for a bit of fog first thing on Sunday morning in the east. Otherwise, it's looking like another fine, sunny and hot day for many, but again, a bit of cloud and a bit of rain towards the northwest. The sunshine, the hot weather continues through the bank holiday. In fact, Monday looks set to be the hottest day of this spell. Bye-bye.
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17: 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UK only. Entrance must be 18 or over. Lines close at 4pm on the 26th of June. 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
5: Indeed, 9 o'clock. I'm Alex Armstrong, standing in for the brilliant Patrick Christie. He's having a well-earned day off. Very clever to have a day off like today, isn't it, Patrick? Anyway, coming up on the show.
7: I love our country. And one of the things about our country is good manners. Not very British. Right.
5: Well, she's had a right mare there, hasn't she, the Chancellor? Is heckling really un-British, or can the left just not handle the reality? Also,
8: migration has come down. The last government lost control. It was nearly 1 million. It's down to about a fifth of that.
5: Well, net migration is down, but over 200,000 British people left the country and over 800,000 people from outside the EU came in. Is this a victory? Yes? Boo? Yeah. Well, Labour might think it is. And yeah, mental scenes in a council chamber there. Labour councillors also in Kent think singing the national anthem before council meetings start is embarrassing. Is it embarrassing to sing the national anthem? No, of course it's not. We play it here every morning. Is local politics just becoming a little bit of a joke? Plus, yes, it's a scorcher. Brits always finding clever ways to cool down. But while we bask in this beautiful Mediterranean weather, climate fanatics are putting out maps that make it look like Britain has been hit by a nuclear weapon. Have they lost their minds? Also,
9: how dare you? You have stolen my dreams and my childhood with your empty words.
5: She must be having a bad day today when it's 33 degrees, mustn't she? Anyway, look, more rows about men in women's spaces, and it looks like another U-turn for Andy Burnham on trans issues. How many is that so far, Andy? And has even made it to number 10 yet. He's in competition with Keir Starmer already. And on my panel tonight, we have former Conservative MP Anna Firth making her second debut back to TV News. We'd love to see you back here, Anna. Broadcaster and commentator Christo Fufas, royalty team royalties, Patrick Christie. And businessman and activist Adam Brooks is here.
10: That's it.
5: And get ready, political commentator, commentator indeed, Benjamin Butterworth is also here. Yes. Oh, yeah, well, there we go. Look, on a more serious note on the show today, we will mark the 9th anniversary of the Manchester Arena bombings, as well as the murder of Lee Rigby. We'll be looking back at two horrific Islamist terrorist attacks and ask if we've learned anything at all.

0: Is it un-British to heckle people? That's next.
1: Alex, thank you. The top stories. The government is to review the sentencing of three teenage boys who raped two girls in separate attacks in Hampshire after criticism. Their sentences were too lenient. The boys were aged 13 and 14 at the time of the offences, which the court heard involved repeated rape, threats with a knife, filming on mobile phones and sharing footage online. The teenagers were given youth rehabilitation orders and walked out of the court today with 11 rape convictions between them. Former Home Office Minister Jess Phillips criticised the sentence given to the teenagers who avoided custodial sentences as sending a bad message. Seven Afghan men charged with 40 offences connected to group-based child sexual exploitation have been remanded in custody after appearing in court today. The Crown Prosecution Service says the charges include rape, conspiracy to rape and facilitating human trafficking relating to alleged offending between August of 2023 and May 2025. The charges relate to two victims who were aged in their early to mid-teens at the time. Elsewhere, police investigating Andrew Mountbatten Windsor are understood to be looking at potential sex offences as part of a wider inquiry linked to Jeffrey Epstein. Detectives are reportedly keen to speak to a woman who claims she was taken to the former prince's home in Windsor for sexual purposes. The investigation began after the release of Epstein files in the United States, with Andrew arrested earlier on this year on suspicion of misconduct in public office. He denies any wrongdoing. Also in the US, Tulsi Gabbard will resign from her position as the US Director of National Intelligence in the Trump administration, citing her husband's recent bone cancer diagnosis. "His strength and love have sustained me through every challenge," she wrote in her resignation letter. President Donald Trump said in a social media post that Gabbard has done an incredible job and will miss her. Her resignation is effective from the 30th of June. Aaron Lucas, the principal deputy director, will step in as acting director, Trump has said. Well, it's officially the warmest day of the year so far. Temperatures reached 28.4 degrees earlier today in Cambridge and Heathrow, the Met Office has said. It comes as the UK is forecast to see its hottest May Day on record on Monday. Temperatures expected to reach 33 degrees in southern England and the Midlands. The current May temperature record is 32.8 degrees. And some sad news today. The TV presenter Judith Chalmers has died at the age of 90. She was best known for hosting ITV's travel programme Wish You Were Here, which she presented for almost three decades. Her family says she died peacefully at home, surrounded by her relatives, after living with Alzheimer's in her final years. And those are the latest GB News headlines for now. More in an hour.
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0: Yes, yes, welcome to Patrick Christie's tonight. I'm Alex Armstrong, looking after the show while Patrick has a very good and well-earned day off in the sun. Now look, what would you say if you saw Rachel Reeves, the Chancellor, in public? I'm glad we cut that bit off there. A bit of heckling there, reported in The Sun, of course, which is just very common these days when politicians go out and about. But it has triggered a debate following the Chancellor's comments. Is it un-British to heckle people and politicians, or is Rachel Reeves a bit of a snowflake? Well, here's how Nigel Farage handles hecklers. Yeah, and he also gave one other protester some very timely advice.
3: Now, if you have a look, you need a haircut, mate. You need a haircut. Well, I said, yeah, you do. Well, go back to work. No, sorry, you haven't got a job.
0: he's the master at it, isn't he? He's the master at it. And Kemi Badenoch recently, she's also handled hecklers pretty well in this viral clip here.
4: The people who've died and who've been killed were Jewish people in synagogues. Let's stop pretending that something else has happened.
5: But this
4: Thank
5: isn't
4: you.
5: About...
4: No, it is. It very much is. It very much is. It very much is about Jewish people. And you can say all that you like, but this is how the 1930s started, with people pretending not to see what was happening in front of them. I am not blind. I can see. No. I'm telling people the truth, and they will always know that I stand behind Jewish people. And I stand for them. I'm sorry, but I disagree with you. You just have to accept that. Yes, that's too bad. People know where I stand, and I'm not going to be intimidated. I'm not going. No. I am the right. Yes, and I'm very proud of being on the right. I'm not pandering to the far right. What I'm doing is supporting Jewish people from the sort of ignorance people like you put out there, and I will never be intimidated by it.
0: You know what? I think that deserves a round of applause for Kemi Badenoch, doesn't it? That's absolutely fantastic. Bravo, Kemi. Class. But how does our charismatic leader, Keir Starmer, handle a bit of public scrutiny?
6: That man is not allowed in my pub. Get out of my pub. Go on. Get out of my pub.
0: I thought that might have been Adam Brooks for a second. I had to double check. How can anyone forget this moment?
7: You need someone who will put Bristol on the map, and that is the objective. And you've got some fantastic candidates, you've got some charming people here in Bristol, and you can see what absolute sweethearts they are.
8: But as the jeers continued, he could no longer see the funny side and shouted back at the hecklers.
7: Lefty tossers.
0: Absolutely brilliant. Well said, Boris. So with some of those clips in mind, is it just the left who can't take a little bit of heckling, or is heckling itself deeply un-British? Right, should we find out from my panel? Former Conservative MP Anna Firth, broadcaster and commentator Christo Fufas, a businessman and activist Adam Brooks, and journalist and broadcaster Benjamin Butterworth. Let's get a round of applause for the panel. Yes, fantastic stuff. Well, look, Anna, I should probably start with you because, you know, you were a Conservative MP. Do you ever get heckled?
9: Oh, yeah, of course. Yeah. In fact, once I had a whole bucket of water. Did you?

0: Politician, a good representative, a good leader. You know, it shows fleet of foot, doesn't it? It shows that you can respond in the moment. So no, heckling is a really important part of British political life. And I wish I'd been in Parliament, you know, when Dennis Skinner was there, because he was an absolute scream with his heckling. And who can forget Gillian Duffy? Remember her heckling Gordon Brown?
1: So I think
0: play by the sword, you know, die by the sword. This is part of British politics. The only time I don't like it is where it is not really heckling, where it is actually intimidation. Mm. And I did see that as well in the House of Commons, particularly Miriam Cates, who's a wonderful presenter, and this awful lefty MP, whose name has momentarily escaped me, was really, really harassing her in the chamber and went and sat right beside her. You probably remember him.
2: Is it Lloyd Russell Moyle?
0: That's the one. Mm. So when it crosses that line into being harassment, then I think that's a very different matter. But this didn't. And you know what? I'm no fan of Rachel Rees and certainly no fan of her policies. But do you know, she actually had one good line at the end where she said, oh, he obviously hasn't heard about my fuel duty policy. And what a shame she didn't come out with that at the first, because that might have saved her. Mm. Might have saved her.
1: Benjamin?
3: Well, look, there's a distinction between heckling and trying to abuse or intimidate somebody, right? The man, you'll notice in the full clip, Rachel Reeves doesn't respond, doesn't engage with it for quite a while as he makes his arguments. There's no disrespect or exchange. But then as you cut off, he becomes actually quite foul-mouthed. He's shouting from a car as a big bloke and a lone woman who's at work trying to do her job on the paper.
0: She's a lone woman, Benjamin.
3: She's a minister. And actually, you know, there is something really dangerous about the fact that Nigel Farage and other members, senior members of
0: that
3: Reform, came out and celebrated this. Yeah. Because I think this is giving a licence to cruelty. Oh. Now, you are quite entitled. Absolutely. You are quite entitled to criticise, to shout out at a politician that you disagree with them or have a debate in a public meeting. But the idea that blokes in vans should go around lecturing, shouting, swearing at politicians of any description is not the Britain I want to live in.
4: Do you know, you've given an excuse for this cruelty to my ears. You really have. Because, I mean, the nonsense. Right. Firstly, Rachel Reeves, she's incompetent. She's overseeing businesses closing. Unemployment is rising. We've had 1 month of growth. You know, whoopee-doo. She's got a dodgy CV, and after her tears in Parliament, I think she's emotionally unstable.
3: Well, you'd know.
4: I would know, thank you. And also, you know, her standing there and trumpeting the fuel duty. What, you're going to tax us a little bit less than the tax you're taking, which you shouldn't be already? Oh, well done you, congratulations. So the problem with these people, with Starmer, with Rachel Reeves, with all of them, is that the other politicians that you referenced, Nigel Farage, Kemi Badenoch and a few others, they've actually been in the real world. They've interacted with people. They have. They've had jobs. They've interacted with other people. Whereas these sort
3: Nigel
4: of
3: Farage
4: these
3: was a stockbroker who went to a private school.
4: Is that not a job?
1: It's a job.
4: Of course that's a job.
3: Why don't you ask the audience if that's a real job, like being a builder? Your dad getting you a job in the city is really real life.
1: Because, Adam, I know you'll have something to say about why do you... I mean, Benjamin was making the point. A man in his white van driving up there. I'm paraphrasing slightly what Benjamin said. What did you make of it?
5: Look, I think that man spoke for tens of millions of us in this country. I don't think he was threatening at all. When he was shouting back, he was driving off. There was no threat. She was with about 15 staff, including security, a cameraman and advisors. She was under no threat whatsoever. The reason this is blowing up is because of the way the man speaks. The man speaks like me and many of you out there. Hasn't got a plum in his mouth. Isn't posh. You know, isn't a soy latte type middle class person that these politicians speak to every day and get their advice off. No, he's a working man. A working man that knows this country, pays his taxes and wants to be represented. She doesn't represent us. She is damaging us, both the highest tax in 80 years, closing our businesses. She is a disaster. He had every right to say that. Now, there's so much hypocrisy here because many of the Labour MPs shout and heckle people like Sarah Pochin, a Reform MP. Rude. As you said, it goes on in the chamber. So the hypocrisy here is off the charts. And look, I think it's a snobbery issue. I think it's a class issue. And just because he's a white van man, they don't like that we are speaking up. That man represented me that day. And, you know, I was clapping the telly when I see it.
1: All right, let me just...

0: Sid's got a question, and I want to play a clip of what happened to Nigel Farage recently. Sid.
1: Okay, yeah, well, says somebody who used to go down to Speaker's Corner in London for about 10 years and get on the ladder, and I was heckled all the time. But the way to deal with it is to know your facts. And I think that's what really matters. And the reason why Rachel Reeves deserved to be heckled is basically she wasn't telling the truth. She was outside that petrol station to announce that she was freezing fuel duty. When she announced it, she also said the Conservatives left it with it being reinstated straight away. What actually happened was that fuel duty was frozen for 14 years under the Conservatives. And then, in 2022, when Russia invaded Ukraine, they announced a temporary 5p cut. Then, in the next budget, they extended the temporary 5p cut. It was extended again in 2024 until March 2025.
0: Well, and that's the thing, right? So you're saying it's because there's facts weren't told, there's part of that as well. But is that the message? Is because politicians are telling us mistruths, Anna? Is that why they're getting heckled?
2: I think she was being heckled because of the state of the British economy. I think everybody can see that this government has been an economic disaster. I mean, they shredded small businesses. They started off by attacking pensioners. They've put taxes up here, there and everywhere. And now, what really annoys me is they've now started with all these stealth taxes. So they're now going to put, you know, little bits on here, little bits on there. And then they come out with a VAT holiday for 1 month in August, as if that's going to make any difference whatsoever. So we've got schools going out of business because they put 20% on school fees. So you've got 45,000 more children in the education system. It's little schools going out of business, other hospitality, pubs, restaurants going out of business. And it's apps and record debt.
0: Okay.
2: That's why that guy got cross with her. It was nothing to do with whether she was lying at that particular moment. It's because she is destroying the British economy.
3: I think he has the right to be cross. The only thing that made me a bit uncomfortable, and I think it gives the ammunition to the side, is swearing. I think that when you start swearing at a politician, that's when you're getting into the realms of giving the politician the right to say, well, look, I don't need to listen to you.
4: He didn't swear at her.
3: No, he
4: swore about the government and Keir Starmer.
5: Yeah. Who do you think he was talking to?
4: He wasn't calling her.
5: Who do you think he was talking to?
3: I'm calling her name. You value yourself a bit by swearing.
4: Unfortunately,
2: us
4: commoners sometimes.
5: Oh, come off it, Adam. You went to a private school.
0: Adam, finish.
4: But just one quick thing. Rachel Reeves is the most powerful woman in this country.
3: God help.
4: And especially the most powerful elected woman in this country. She's not above accountability. And when a man on the street wants to vent his anger and his frustrations, he's perfectly entitled to do that.
2: Yeah.
4: Just because she's a woman.
2: No, Adam.
4: If you're going to use the excuse of being a woman and that you can't be heckled, you should not be in that job.
5: The hypocrisy is off the scale.
2: Nothing to do with being a woman, in my opinion. It's to do with using decent language. Now, if he had started effing and blinding at her, I would have said that.
5: Who do you think he was talking to?
2: The whole point. Keir Starmer.
0: I want to play this clip for you. Let's take a look at this, Benjamin. I'll get your reaction. Yeah, if my memory serves me well, that was on the general election campaign trail in Clacton there. Nigel Farage getting hit by a milkshake. What do you think of that?
6: Well, it's disgusting. And politicians have faced serious threats. Two of them have been murdered. And there was another MP a few years ago, a Labour MP, who there was a plot weeks away from trying to assassinate her before even Joe Cox happened. So it's a massive problem in our politics. That's exactly why I'm saying that you shouldn't be going round swearing and shouting aggressively at a politician, whether you agree with them or disagree with them. And let's just also make the point.
4: If they're ruining your life, Ben.
2: Hang on.
4: If they're ruining your life.
6: And the hypocrisy of you is incredible. You sat on Twitter saying that if I ever saw a woman being abused, I would step in. It's despicable. Yeah. And yet when it's someone you politically disagree with, you celebrate it. I won't sit here while a privately educated millionaire who lives in a gated house claims to be the man of the working people while I grew up in a council estate.
4: Let me just address that. I put on Twitter that anyone that intimidates or harasses a woman on a train or in private, in the street, should be dealt with, and I would step in there. That isn't this but country. She's an elected woman with security.
6: You want a bloke to swear at women in the street, and you go, fantastic, do it again. That is hypocrisy.
4: She's the most
6: you don't stand up for women at all.
4: She's the most powerful woman, elected woman in this country.
6: So address her with your points, not your aggression.
4: Our taxes pay for. She isn't the average woman on a train. She didn't feel intimidated. She had security and 15 people around her.
6: But the question isn't whether you can tell her that she's wrong. The question is how you behave to public servants. Okay. And that is
4: when
6: no way to behave.
4: When you're right, you're going to get some heat.
6: So where does it stop, Adam?
0: Plenty more time for you to debate throughout the rest of the show. 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
7: 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UK only. Entrance must be 18 or over. Lines close at 4 p.m. on the 26th of June. This is a network giveaway. Entries will be pooled. Please check the closing time if listening or watching on demand. Good luck.
0: All right, look, coming up next, the UK's net migration figures have fallen to a five-year low, but are the figures as good as they sound? We're debating that next.
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13: 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Ivan Toney's inclusion proved the biggest shock, with Cole Palmer, Phil Foden and Harry Maguire all omitted. 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
0: Welcome back to Patrick Christie's Tonight with me, Alex Armstrong. Now, look, net migration has fallen to its lowest level in 5 years. It wasn't hard, really, was it? It was massive before that. 2025's net migration figure was 171,000 indeed, down 48% on the previous 12 months, largely because more Brits are leaving. That's the reality, isn't it? And fewer people are coming to work in the UK. Well, Sir Keir Starmer, the Prime Minister, has attributed the fall to the success of Labour's policy.
20: Migration has come down. The last government lost control. It was nearly 1 million. It's down to about a fifth of that, the figures that came out today. So all of these things show that, and I'm really proud of this, that despite all the other discussions that are going on, this is a government that is delivering for people across the country.
0: Inspiring stuff, isn't it? But the reality is that a record number of young Brits are turning their backs on this country. So is this really a success? Well, let's go back to the panel here to find out. Christo, net migration is a really tricky and clever figure, isn't it? Because it excludes all the numbers that they don't want you to have to talk about, like 800,000 people coming into Britain still.
3: And just listening to it, just seeing his face drives me insane because he just gaslights us. He talks absolute nonsense because how is it a success when you've got the highest number of young people, young productive people, left the UK since began. That is not a success. You can't have. And he's saying, the one thing I agree with him about there is he said is a result of Labour's policies. Yes, it is as a result of Labour's policies, but not because you're bringing down migration, but because you're making the UK an unbearable place to live for anyone who has any kind of ambition, and that is young people. So they are moronic and ridiculous, and it's awful that so many young people want to leave.
0: Adam?
4: I don't know how we can celebrate the fact that we've still had 813,000 new people come to this country in 1 year. That's like a city. 813,000. The reason the net migration figures are lower is because 640,000 have left the UK, including, as you say, about 250,000 Brits. Now, we are replacing these Brits that are taxpayers and that contribute with people that come here and will end up on benefits. So we are on a downward spiral in this country where public funds are going to run out because people that are earning and paying tax are leaving, and people that are coming here that will be on benefits for sure are staying. That is catastrophic for our future, for our kids' future, our grandkids' future, and something's got to stop. So I don't see how we can celebrate this and how Keir Starmer has the nerve to use the 1 million figure and then use the net figure of 100,000 and gaslight the country as if, you know, they've reduced immigration by a tenth, you know, to a tenth. It's ridiculous. They're shameless liars, this government.
0: Well, Anna, looking at the statistics here, Glasgow, 600,000 people, Manchester, 500,000 to 600,000 people. That's the amount of people we've just let into the country, yep. Right? And we've got record amounts of young people turning their backs on Britain, which means, actually, we're net negative British people again, aren't we?
2: Yeah, absolutely. I mean, the only reason that this looks remotely good is because so many people are leaving the country. So you've got this much coming in, but you've got that much going out, and what we're looking at is what's in between. But honestly, both Shabana Mahmood and Keir Starmer, they have got an incredible cheek to take any credit for this. Now, I'm going to be the first to admit that the Boris wave was way out of control. But the only reason that this has come down is because of policies that the Conservatives did put in April 2024 when I was in Parliament, namely getting rid of dependent visas for students and doing something about the care care workers visa and saying that if you wanted to come into this country, you had to be earning 38,000. That's the only reason that these figures have come down at all on the in bit of it. But we've still got over 600,000 now coming from outside the EU, which is way too high. So they can take no credit for the reduction of people coming in. The only thing they can take credit for, as Christo has said, is this mass exodus of our young people. And why are they going? Because this government is destroying the opportunities for young people in this country.
6: The great Tory defence. Actually, we did something in our 14th year in office, right as we're about to be kicked out. I mean, totally pathetic. The fact is that immigration numbers...
2: You may think it's pathetic, but it's actually a fact.
6: Your 14th year.
2: You can have your own opinions, what were you doing? But not your own facts.
6: What were you doing for the rest of the time? You were like Boris Johnson on holiday every time there was a crisis.
2: We had COVID, we did Brexit.
6: And you let everyone in.
2: And we would have dealt with the boats as well.
6: Which Home Secretary?
2: Your government that stopped the Rwanda plan before it had even begun.
6: Hang on, if you're saying that your rules were good, then surely you should say, well, good on Labour for keeping them when they obviously could make any decision they wanted. You know, which Home Secretary in history had the highest ever immigration numbers, and which Home Office Minister? It was Suella Braverman and Robert Jenrick.
2: So
6: the very people that have the audacity,
2: name us one thing that actually, that your government has done that's had any relevance.
6: First of all, I'm a journalist. I'm still not a Labour MP.
2: Any relevance to these figures whatsoever?
0: Before I get to answer that, Andrew's patiently waiting to ask a question. Andrew, if I could get you to stand up and ask a question, please.
1: Yes, I do have a question, and it's pretty obvious the government at the moment is trying to pull the wool over our eyes by all these ridiculous figures they're putting across. Well, I haven't fallen for any of that. I don't believe any of it. And what I've got no problem with immigration, providing they've got something to offer the country. They're working, and they are paying their taxes, and they're living properly, and they're integrating with the local population whom amongst they are living. However, it is the illegal immigrants coming across from France in these small boats, which incidentally are getting bigger and bigger with more and more people. Yeah. And my question is, why are the French allowing these people into France in the first place? Well, have they got no border controls? Have they got no policy in place to prevent illegal immigrants entering France?
3: What is going on? Clarify something that you asked this. You want people who come here to come here legally, to pay tax, to work hard, and to integrate within the community. You're far right.
1: I'm not far right, I'm right so far. I mean, it can be stopped.
0: Yes.
1: I mean, as you can see, I was in the Navy. I know what I would do if I was in the Navy. Mm. And I would use the Navy.
0: Yeah.
1: Or the Marines, or the Air Force even.
0: There you go.
1: You could soon stop them coming. We're supposed to be, Britannia rules the waves and all that kind of thing.
4: But we can't stop the dinghies.
0: Well, of course, Andrew, thank you so much for your question. Really appreciate it. Look, we're almost out of time. And Chris, actually, I'll give it to you, Benjamin. Quick line off the back of that.
6: Well, the number of people coming in small boats is down by more than 40% in the last year. The number of people being deported is up. We've had the record deportation flights. And by the way, the number of British people
4: leaving... Not the dinghy people, by the way,
6: yes,
4: Benjamin.
6: Leaving Britain, British citizens, is also down. Fewer are leaving than before. So let's just get the facts straight.
4: Just quickly, Alex.
0: Yeah, very, very quickly.
4: The dangerous thing here is 600,000 that have come from non-EU countries, from cultures far different from our own, that are never going to integrate into this country.
0: Okay.
4: And that...
6: Oh. That's why I voted Remain.
4: We are being
6: had people from Europe.
0: Got to leave it there, otherwise. We've got another segment to do. We won't have time for that one. Look, a new Lib Dem mayor is choosing a rap song for his handing over ceremony. Is our politics just becoming a laughing stock? That's next.
15: I hope we haven't forgotten anything.
16: Travel insurance. I tick that box.
15: Yeah, but remember what you forgot last year.
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5: Hello there. High pressure is dominating for much of Europe, but there are thunderstorms across more eastern areas of the Mediterranean, particularly across Turkey through this weekend until the early part of next week. But as we look further east towards Italy, France, Spain and Portugal, there's plenty of dry and warm weather, as well as across Madeira and towards the Canary Islands. Temperatures approaching 30 degrees here. There's plenty more sunshine to come next week as well. Bye-bye.
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22: Good evening. This is your GB News weather forecast from the Met Office. And it seems like no one's told the weather it's a bank holiday, because there will be plenty of fine, sunny and hot weather to come through the next few days. There is currently a frontal system out to the west of us, and this is pushing its way eastward. So there will be some rain through the rest of today and overnight, mainly across Scotland, parts of Northern Ireland, but even further south across England and Wales, a bit of rain will be pushing its way eastwards, but things will then turn drier. Lots of dry weather through the early hours of tomorrow morning for most places, and even though there will be some breaks in the cloud, temperatures not dropping a huge amount, so most places staying in double digits, a relatively warm start to the day for most of us tomorrow morning. That being said, there will be a bit of rain across the eastern parts of England, that front taking a little while to clear through, and a few spots of rain perhaps over parts of Wales, but otherwise it's dry, lots of sunshine for England and Wales, and similar across Northern Ireland, particularly towards the east, sunnier skies here. Meanwhile, a bit of a northwest-southeast split across Scotland first thing tomorrow. Cloudier towards the northwest, a few spots of rain, brighter skies towards the south and east. But through the day, we are going to see lots of sunshine across many areas, even towards the northwest. Yes, there will be some cloud and some rain, but there should be some sunshine breaking through. And for most in Scotland and Northern Ireland, it's going to be a brighter day than today. Across England and Wales, lots of sunshine, and temperatures for many will be a touch higher than today, a greater chance of getting into those low 30s Celsius. After perhaps a bit of a chilly night to come for some of us through Saturday night into Sunday, and watch out for a bit of fog first thing on Sunday morning in the east. Otherwise, it's looking like another fine, sunny and hot day for many, but again, a bit of cloud and a bit of rain towards the northwest. The sunshine, the hot weather continues through the bank holiday. In fact, Monday looks set to be the hottest day of this spell. Bye-bye.
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24: No persecuted Christian should have to walk alone. 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I'm a supporter of Help the Persecuted. War has erupted across the Middle East. Their teams in Iran, Lebanon, Jordan and Iraq are still there, rescuing and sheltering persecuted Christians in the midst of conflict. 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
0: Welcome back, everybody. Do you think we take British politics seriously anymore? Well, recently, Liberal Democrat Derby Mayor Ajit Atwal walked out to Dr. Dre, Still Dre, that's the song, by the way, in his mayoral handing over ceremony. Should we have a little look?

0: I mean, it's just ridiculous, isn't it? I mean, anyway, no, I won't say what I think yet. Meanwhile, a Reform UK council in Kent is facing criticism after voting to include the singing of God Save the King to its weekly meetings, with Labour calling the move an embarrassment. Embarrassment to sing our national anthem in British councils. I just don't get it. Well, Christopher Hesp, the councillor who proposed the change, defended the move, saying it's about patriotism and it's about our roots. All right, round of applause in the room if you think you should sing the national anthem before council chambers. Very, very popular policy. All right, should we start with a question? Mark, you've got a question for us. Mark, if you could stand up and ask a question for us, that'd be great.
1: OK, good evening. What I'm wondering is, with the way politicians behave and the rubbish they feed us, can we really take British politics seriously?
0: Mm. Good question. Really, really good question. Adam, I'll start with you on this one. Mm. Is it because the quality of politicians is just so low now that actually, what's the point taking it all seriously?
2: I think it's laughable that some of the people that we've got in our politics now, you look at some of these Green candidates, I don't even think they should be out of a mental health ward. You know, they are bonkers. And some of the people that Labour have got, look, across all the parties, I look in disgust at the sort of people that are representing us. I can't believe people have given them their votes. But look, things like that, playing Dr. Dre, walking in, that just devalues politics. I mean, the older generation must be looking in horror. I think we had a mayor from Sheffield, Majid, that used to come out to Star Wars and Superman music. Now, I mean, these are people with very different cultural... they're a different culture to us. I think Majid was born abroad. So we're getting a foreign influence in our politics. They don't
3: what,
2: have
3: Dr. Dre?
2: They don't have the respect and respect the culture, the heritage of what we expect. And I think things like that, you know, kids are going to look at that and think it's funny, but older generations definitely do not.
0: Well, OK, well, I'll put this to you, Anna, because Nigel Farage and some other politicians will walk out to big music, maybe not Dre, for example, Dr. Dre, but they will walk out to music. Is it just that we're out of touch and actually perhaps that this is the way things are going now?
4: No, it's because we're talking about two completely different things. Mm. What happens at a party conference is completely different to what should happen in a council chamber or in Parliament. Party conferences, you know, clues in the name, they are parties as well as being a conference. There's a bit of showbiz, the Reform Party do this, I think, really very, really well with all their fireworks and all the rest of it. Fantastic, if that's what you like. But actually, being a parliamentarian or being a county councillor, you know, it's actually really important stuff. We are, you know, in Parliament, obviously, you're dealing with billions and billions and billions of our pounds, and you're making really serious decisions. And on a slightly smaller scale, same is the case in council chambers. And in that setting, I think it should be serious. I wouldn't be singing the national anthem before you start your council proceedings, but what I would do, call me old-fashioned, but I would have prayers, and that's how you start every day in Parliament.
0: Hold that thought for just 1 second, because Valen's got a question as well. Valen?
5: The Starmer economy, Rachel fixing the supermarket prices. If someone has a job, I would like to work for you. I'm Valen, V-H-A-L-A-N. You can find my email at valen@proton.mail.
0: Well, listen, we do need to get some more people into work in this country. There you go. Well done. Good luck, Valen. We're going to talk about supermarket closures, actually, surely, because where the economy is shrinking. But back to you, Benjamin, on that topic. Is politics just being devalued?
3: Well, first of all, I was going to say, actually, they have the national anthem, I think, at the end, and the Lord's Prayer at the start is what Kent County Council has done. I don't have a problem with playing the national anthem, but it's just typical of Reform, right? Kent County Council stood for election saying they won't put up your council tax, and then they put it up by the maximum 4% that they could. So painting your failure in red, white and blue, still it's a failure, and I think they try to use national identity to cover up for some of their inadequacies. Now, on the question of British politics not being serious, oh, that's so true. I mean, we live in an age where the quality of politicians across the board is not anything like it could be. The very idea, and, you know, I support Labour, though I'm still not a Labour politician, but the idea Andy Burnham, who was a second-rate politician, or a, you know, mid-ranking politician, I should say, in the Blair Brown years, is now the Great Hope, speaks volumes to that. I'm sorry, I loved that Kemi Badenoch clip from earlier, but she is nowhere near intellectually capable of being the British Prime Minister.
4: Oh, I completely and utterly disagree.
3: Nothing like
4: all
3: it.
4: Right.
3: No,
4: well,
3: it's
4: well,
3: well, well, well, well, well, well, well, well, well, well, well, well, well, well, well, well, well, well, well, well, well, well, well, well, well, well, well, well, well, well, well, well, well, well, well, well, well, well, well, well, well, well, well, well, well, well, well, well, well, well, well, well, well, well, well, well, well, well, well, well, well, well, well, well, well, well, well, well, well, well, well, well, well, well, well, well, well, well, well, well, well, well, well, well, well, well, well, well, well, well, well, well, well, well, well, well, well, well, well, well, well, well, well, well, well, well, well, well, well, well, well, well, well, well, well, well, well, well, well, well, well, well, well, well, well, well, well, well, well, well, well, well, well, well, well, well, well, well, well, well, well, well, well, well, well, well, well, well, well, well, well, well, well, well, well, well, well, well, well, well, well, well, well, well, well,
0: Marcus.
6: If anyone would know intellectual incapability,
0: it's you.
6: It would be you, Benjamin. Two very quick points. Firstly, do you remember the time where, you know, figures like Dennis Healy, Tony Benn, you might have looked at them and thought, I disagree with you, but they were really towering, respectable, you know, intellectual figures in politics. And nowadays, you just look at the Labour front bench and you think, my God, how did you get there? Is it a Disney movie? Did you win a prize or something to get there? Secondly, just on the subject of patriotism, I would like to make a point about Eurovision.
0: And,
6: because, you know, all roads lead to Eurovision. But, you know, there was a song in Eurovision last week and it was called Viva Moldova by Moldova. And it was basically, long live Moldova. You know, Moldova is an amazing place. It, my home is your home. Family is the foundation. That was their entry, right? We would be laughed at if we were to do that here in the UK. And isn't it amazing that a country like, I don't know, I've been to Moldova. I don't know whether it's a nice place or not. But they are so proud of their nation. Whereas here, it's seen as sinister. If you want to sing the national anthem, God, why are you wanting to do that? You want to cover up your failures. Why are we like that in this country? But why have we become suspicious of patriotism?
3: But there are people that spend so long telling people how patriotic they are while they don't actually do the right thing. And Kent Council, with its tax rate rises, is exactly an example of that. But I'd also just say, you know, I think sometimes people like you have a double standard on this, because Donald Trump gives great, significant speeches to the world and then walks off stage to YMCA and nobody says that he's not a serious figure. So is it actually such a problem?
6: Do they play it in Congress?
2: Oh, no, what are you doing in Congress or the Senate?
6: Yeah, or in the Oval Office.
2: That is our whole point.
3: I've got a strong feeling he would if he could. So actually, is it such a problem that people try to engage with the public on a level that they are like?
0: All right, well, maybe that's it. Right, there we go. What do you think at home? Let us know, gbnews.com/yourstay. Look, coming up, brace yourselves for a bank holiday nuclear heatwave, apparently. It's going to be hotter than Barbados here over the next few days, and the climate fanatics have lost their marbles. We'll get that all next.
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7: Everybody, it's a very lively audience this evening. Well, look, as you all know, if you're at home, the UK is bracing for a record-breaking bank holiday heatwave. What do you make of that? Absolute top. So, listen. Predictably, urgent amber health heat alerts have now been issued across parts of England, but that won't stop people from enjoying the weather, will it? Yeah, we're this country's just, we're so innovative, aren't we? We'll find any way to cool down in the sun. But this is the thing, right? The Met Office says temperatures could reach, oh, get this, 33 degrees. Panic, everyone. Panic, 33 degrees. Just a normal day in Italy, isn't it? And that's by Monday. Well, it's potentially going to be the hottest May day ever recorded in the UK. So you've got amber alerts covering the Midlands, London, Eastern England, Southeast England. Health officials warning of increased risk for older people and vulnerable groups. And then we've got a picture, hopefully, we'll bring you shortly as well, of maps across Britain. Have you all seen these? Where Britain is turned black. They've literally coloured the country black because it's a nuclear, it's like a nuclear holocaust level. They've gone nuts, these climate fanatics, Anna.
5: I just think it's nanny statism. I just can't stand it when the government starts telling me to do the absolute, you know, obvious. You know, to you can't, aren't we incapable of using our common sense? You know, if it's hot and you go outside, then I put a hat on, put some suntan cream on. If it's way too hot, come back inside. You know, don't put your baby out in the sun for hours on end. You know, why do we need the government to tell us these things? We don't. And secondly, they should not be spending our money telling us the blindingly obvious.
7: Greta Thunberg, has she been on the phone to you at all? What she said today, is she unhappy, is she upset? Do you think it's all the oil and gas that's caused all this? Is that what it is, Benjamin?
8: I've not been in her boat, so no, we haven't been talking. I just got back from a rare foreign trip. I was in Somaliland, and I couldn't quite believe that London is hotter than the Horn of Africa. So this is quite odd. Look, everyone likes nice hot weather, but we have to be realistic that all of the hottest years in the last century were in the last 10 years. We're about to have the hottest May on record. Sea levels are rising, and this is a real danger. It is unbelievably naive to pretend that this isn't a problem. And by the way, some of the first countries that will go underwater are Commonwealth nations in the Pacific Ocean. So that's why it's so good the King cares about this. And so I think we need to be more serious. Right. You know, 1,500 people died from heat waves last year in this country, and they need the help
9: more
8: from the government.
9: More people died from the cold, Benjamin.
5: Absolutely.
9: Look, I think you said about we're unbelievably naive. I think you've got to be unbelievably naive to believe the funded, heavily funded scientists and organisations that push this climate fear throughout the world. It's like climate porn, you know. And we're meant to all think, oh no, we're all going to burn and melt to death in 50 years. We must pay more taxes. That'll save it. We must be more controlled by our governments. It's funny how a lot of this climate fear has gone since Donald Trump has got into power, because the USAID stopped the funding, didn't he? Stopped the funding to a lot of these organisations, and suddenly we're not seeing so much climate fear out there. And it just so happens that a lot of these weather stations where they collect the data, it's been proven that they've been corrupted. They're inconsistent.
4: Well, they take them at airports. Yeah. Really, really hot locations, funnily.
9: I remember.
10: Of course, they charge us to drop people off there, by the way.
9: I remember days like this when I was young.
7: Yeah, of course.
9: Okay, we get hot days, but it's funny. When it's red hot, it's climate change. When it's cold for this time of year, the lefties and that just say, oh, it's weather. Yeah. So they've got to make up their mind. This whole climate change thing, they can't lose. It used to be global warming. And then when we proved that it wasn't particularly getting that warm, they changed it to climate change.
10: Can I just say one thing very, very quickly? Look, I just think, I don't know whether it's climate change. I don't care. I'm just sick of being told we're going to die constantly.
7: Yeah, it's good news. It's constant. Right, I'm going to leave it there. Look, coming up in the next hour, it's been 9 years since the Manchester Arena bombing and, of course, 13 years since the death of Lee Rigby. We'll bring that to you.
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12: Good evening. This is your GB News weather forecast from the Met Office. And, well, it seems like no one's told the weather it's a bank holiday, because there will be plenty of fine, sunny and hot weather to come through the next few days. There is currently a frontal system out to the west of us, and this is pushing its way eastwards. So there will be some rain through the rest of today and overnight, mainly across Scotland, parts of Northern Ireland. But even further south, across England and Wales, a bit of rain will be pushing its way eastwards. But things will then turn drier. Lots of dry weather through the early hours of tomorrow morning for most places. And even though there will be some breaks in the cloud, temperatures not dropping a huge amount. So most places staying in double digits, a relatively warm start to the day for most of us tomorrow morning. That being said, there will be a bit of rain across the eastern parts of England, that front taking a little while to clear through, and a few spots of rain perhaps over parts of Wales. But otherwise, it's dry, lots of sunshine for England and Wales, and similar across Northern Ireland, particularly towards the east, sunnier skies here. Meanwhile, a bit of a northwest-southeast split across Scotland first thing tomorrow. Cloudier towards the northwest, a few spots of rain, brighter skies towards the south and east. But through the day, we are going to see lots of sunshine across many areas, even towards the northwest. Yes, there will be some cloud and some rain, but there should be some sunshine breaking through. And for most in Scotland and Northern Ireland, it's going to be a brighter day than today. Across England and Wales, lots of sunshine and temperatures for many will be a touch higher than today, a greater chance of getting into those low 30s Celsius. After perhaps a bit of a chilly night to come for some of us through Saturday night into Sunday, and watch out for a bit of fog first thing on Sunday morning in the east. Otherwise, it's looking like another fine, sunny and hot day for many, but again, a bit of cloud and a bit of rain towards the northwest. The sunshine, the hot weather continues through the bank holiday. In fact, Monday looks set to be the hottest day of this spell. Bye-bye.
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17: 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Entrance must be 18 or over. Lines close at 4 p.m. on the 26th of June. 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
7: Very vibrant live audience on this beautiful Friday evening. It is, of course, 10 o'clock. I'm Alex Armstrong, standing in for Patrick on the show tonight.
22: I love our country. And one of the things about our country is good manners. Not very British. Right.
7: Yes, the Chancellor had a little bit of a mare, didn't she? Is heckling really un-British, or can the left just not handle the reality of it all? Also,
23: migration has come down. The last government lost control. It was nearly 1 million. It's down to about a fifth of that.
7: Yeah, net migration is down, but over 200,000 British people have left the country and over 800,000 people have come in. Is this really the victory Labour think it is? Plus, oh, we're such an innovative country, aren't we? We really are. You know, we'll find a way to cool down in any weather, won't we? As we're all basking in this beautiful Mediterranean weather, climate change fanatics are putting up maps that make it look like a nuke has hit Britain. Have they lost their minds? Also,
24: how dare you? You have stolen my dreams and my childhood with your empty words.
7: She's going to be having a really bad day today, isn't she? Let's face it. Of course, there's also more rows about men in women's spaces, and it looks like another U-turn for Andy Burnham on trans issues. I don't know how many that is. It's probably, he's in the Olympics competition for U-turns, isn't he, with Keir Starmer? And my panel tonight, we have former Conservative MP, Anna Firth. Broadcaster and commentator, Christo Fufas. Businessman and activist, Adam Brooks. And wait for it, journalist and broadcaster, Benjamin Butterworth. Yeah, and look, on a more sombre note, because today marks the 9th anniversary of the Manchester Arena bombings, as well as the 13th year after the murder of Lee Rigby. We will be looking back at those two horrific Islamist attacks and ask, have we learnt anything at all? Yeah, have we learned anything from those Islamist attacks? That's next.
0: Alex, thank you. The top stories at 10 o'clock. The government is to review the sentencing of three teenage boys who raped two girls in separate attacks in Hampshire. It's after criticism that their sentences were too lenient. The boys were aged 13 and 14 at the time of the offences, which the court heard involved repeated rape, filming on mobile phones and sharing footage online. The teenagers were given youth rehabilitation orders and walked out of court with 11 rape convictions between them. Former Home Office Minister Jess Phillips criticised the sentence given to the teenagers who avoided custodial sentences as sending a bad message. Seven Afghan men charged with 40 offences connected to group-based child sexual exploitation have been remanded in custody after appearing in court today. The Crown Prosecution Service says the charges include rape, conspiracy to rape and facilitating human trafficking relating to alleged offending between August 2023 and May 2025. The charges relate to two victims who were aged in their early to mid-teens at the time. Elsewhere, scientists at Oxford University are developing a new vaccine that could be used within months to help tackle the Ebola emergency. The outbreak, centred on the Democratic Republic of Congo, has resulted in 750 suspected cases and 177 deaths. There are no guarantees the vaccine will prove effective, but scientists say they're working urgently in case the outbreak spirals and their experimental vaccine is needed. The World Health Organization says the risk from the current outbreak has now been upgraded to very high. It's officially been the warmest day of the year so far. Temperatures reached 28.4 degrees in Cambridge and Heathrow. It comes as the UK is forecast to see its hottest May Day on record on Monday, with temperatures expected to reach 33 degrees in southern England and in the Midlands. The current May temperature record is 32.8 degrees. Phil Foden, Cole Palmer and Trent Alexander-Arnold all to miss the World Cup after being left out of Thomas Tuchel's squad. It's an eye-catching first tournament selection with Harry Maguire, Adam Wharton, Morgan Gibbs-White and Luke Shaw also overlooked. Harry Maguire is saying he's shocked and gutted to be missing out. Ollie Watkins and Ivan Toney have both been recalled as backup options to captain Harry Kane. England begin their World Cup campaign against Croatia in Dallas, that's on the 17th of June, before facing Ghana and Panama. And the television presenter Judith Chalmers has died at the age of 90. She was best known for hosting ITV's travel programme Wish You Were Here. She presented that for nearly three decades. Her family says she died peacefully at home, surrounded by relatives, after living with Alzheimer's in her final years. And those are the latest headlines. For now, it's back to Alex.
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7: Welcome, everybody. Welcome to Patrick Christie's tonight with a lovely live audience here. Now, look, I want to start on a bit of a somber note because it is 13 years ago today, Fusilier Lee Rigby was brutally murdered by Islamist terrorists in cold blood on the streets of Woolwich in London. Well, the two terrorists were sentenced to prison for life, but frankly, they should have faced the gallows, don't you think? Should have faced the gallows. Yeah, that's what I think. Well, that attack should have been a turning point in Britain, a wake-up call that Islamism is the gravest threat to the lives of innocent British people. But it wasn't, was it? So, is there any surprise that today also marks yet another totally avoidable tragedy? 9 years ago, today, May 22nd, 2017, Islamist terrorist Salman Abedi bombed an Ariana Grande concert taking place in Manchester Arena. Yeah, well, that attack took the lives of 22 innocent people, murdered in cold blood, many of them children and young girls. Hundreds physically and mentally shattered for the rest of their lives as well. But again, rather than doing something about it, celebrities and politicians told us not to look back in anger. Well, Ariana Grande created a benefit concert named One Love Manchester in honour of those who were killed. Well, frankly, sometimes we do need to look back in anger, don't we? We really do. Because this wasn't bad luck or a one-off. It's happened time and time again. All of this was a direct result of years of open borders, failed integration, and frankly, politicians just being terrified of being called racist and therefore didn't confront radical Islam. So on this 9th anniversary, I'm asking this question tonight, and it still burns very deep in this country. When will we learn? When will we stop importing terror? And when will we put British people's lives first? And most importantly, when will those politicians wake up and confront Islamism before, again, it's too late? Let's get the thoughts of my panel. Former Conservative MP Anna Firth is here. Broadcaster and commentator Benjamin Butterworth is here. Broadcaster Christo Fufas and Adam Brooks as well. Adam, look, I'd like to start with you, if you don't mind. We have, of course, it's a somber day for British people. And we forget very often, on the same day, years apart, two very, very serious attacks took place on innocent people in this country.
9: Look, I'm saddened by the fact that we have such cowards in our political landscape. They will not even say what happened here. Andy Burnham tweeted out earlier, and I'm not having a go at Andy's empathy towards these victims and the families. I'm having a go at his words. He said that lives were lost. No lives were lost that day. They were taken, okay? These terrorists, Islamist terrorists, took the lives of those girls and those women. They did not lose them. And this is what I mean now. If we have politicians that are too scared to say this was an Islamist terrorist threat, nothing is going to change. When the two people were shot or stabbed outside the synagogue in October, Keir Starmer refused to say the word Islamist extremism or Islamist terror. They are so petrified of this group of voters that they will not call out the extreme members within their society. And this is, look, this is a tragic day. Lee Rigby, I put a picture up of Lee Rigby earlier on my social media. Some on the left say that, you know, I'm disrespecting his family somehow. How? We have to remember these people. They were innocents, as were the young girls there. But unfortunately, this is because of politics. So we're not politicising that. It is because of our politicians that these things keep happening, because they're allowing us to import terror and absolute monsters and people that do not want us to live the way that we live. And that is the end of the day. That is it.
7: Yeah, I'll come to you, Anna. You're a former... former serving member of parliament. It seems to many British people, when I speak to about the risk of Islamism to this country, that there's that politicians have been terrified to tackle this head on. And you've obviously worked with some of those people. What do you think?
2: I think that's true to an extent, but not fully true. Because I obviously took over from Sir David Amiss, who was himself brutally murdered by an Islamist. And so I looked into this quite a lot while I was in Parliament. And Priti Patel, when she was Home Secretary, ordered a report into Islamist attacks. And that report was reported to Parliament, William Shawcross report, while I was there. And I remember being really, really shocked, because in that report, it states that 67% of Islamist attacks since 2018 and around three quarters of MI5's caseload are due to Islamist attacks. It is the 2018 and around three quarters of MI5's caseload are due to Islamist attacks. It is the biggest terror

0: with David Amos's case, because that killer, and I'd never name his name on the media, so I'm not going to give him that satisfaction, he was referred to Prevent. He was referred to the most serious part of Prevent. And do you know what that amounted to in 14 months that he was on the Prevent programme? One meeting over a coffee in McDonald's. And he said, oh, I'm not a terrorist. And they said, oh, fine then, we won't worry about you, and discharged him from the programme.
1: Yeah, well, this is part of the ongoing problem, isn't it? It's just that acknowledgement this is an issue and being taken, just taking them for their word. It's absolutely bonkers. Christo.
2: The problem is, where we are now in society is that it's easier for those in charge to allow innocent people and children to die than it is to be called racist. Mm. Because being called racist is now the worst possible thing that you could possibly be called. And, you know, I mean, there's a gentleman in the audience laughing. I agree, it's laughable. Because let's remember, when it came to the Ariana Grande concert, there was a security guard that noticed the bomber and thought, that guy's acting a bit suspicious, but I'm not going to approach him because I might be called a racist. We're not going to refer the problem of Islamic extremism to Prevent because we might be called racist. We're not going to investigate the grooming gangs. No, no, no, no. We'll allow those children to be groomed by extremists, because that's what those people were, using an ideology to target those people, those children, because we might be called racist. And that is now the altar that we're all at. And we allow innocent people to die rather than have that fear. Let me just say one more thing. And then, and it was demonstrated today, Bev Craig, the council leader, right? Manchester. On the 9th anniversary, this is a quote from what was said today. On the 9th anniversary of that terrible day, we remember the remarkable solidarity shown by the city in refusing to give in to hatred.
1: Yeah.
2: Well, maybe we need some anger. Maybe we need some hatred for those awful acts. That doesn't mean you hate people, but we need some anger to solve the problem.
1: Okay, Benjamin, I've got to come to you. Should we not be looking back in anger sometimes?
3: Well, anger for the sake of it isn't helpful, because dividing people doesn't fix the problem. But that's a different point to the question of, have we learned anything? Because if the last 3 years teach us anything, then no, we haven't. Because since the attacks on October 7th against Israel, the floodgates have been opened to legitimise Islamist extremism as being trendy, to legitimise attacking and dehumanising Jewish people. But it hasn't just taken people who have extreme views who are Muslims. There are lots of useful fools who are going along and celebrating those views. And now you have a situation where it is more problematic to say that you're a Zionist than it is to say that you hate Jewish people and dehumanize them. We have got into a worse position than 10 years ago because of the trend of anti-Semitism. And Kemi Badenoch in that clip, and, you know, I would never vote Conservative, but she was absolutely right to say that these things happen because people don't say what they see, and we need to do that.
1: All right, I've got two questions in the audience.
4: Last time you were here,
0: welcome to come and have a chat with Kemi Benjamin.
1: We've got Rob in the audience. Rob, what's your question, mate?
5: Right, as regards to Manchester situation, I applaud Benjamin for that. It shocks me that I'm going to do that. Yeah, what I have to do, right? Go. What I was going to say was that we haven't learned a sausage, nothing from what happened in Manchester, and it was exactly that Jewish situation. The atrocities that happened afterwards went from Manchester to the abuse that went on in Birmingham to Golders Green. Who failed them? I'll tell you, and you can say what you want, Keir Starmer getting up and every time backed against the Jews. Never backed them once, right? He come out a week before the election and started speaking up for them. But I want to put a point of view. We have the most pathetic Prime Minister ever in our history. We have sheep that follow him, and if people don't get it through their heads that they're going to vote and put these terrorists in business, they've got to get them out.
1: Yeah, good question.
5: They just have
1: Thank
5: to
1: you,
5: get
1: Rob.
5: Them out.
1: Yeah. Well, let me pass it to Jim sat next to you. Jim's got a question. Let's just take them both. Jim, what have you got to say?
6: Well, the first thing to say is, Fusilier Lee Rigby, thank you for your service. May you rest in peace.
0: Yeah,
1: indeed, yeah.
6: I don't think we learn anything because everyone is scared of the words Islamic terrorism. Mm. Now, with gold is green and the rest of it, it's anti-Semitism. It's not. It's Islamic terrorism. Why can't we deal with two words? One is called racism, the other one is called realism. Mm. We've got to get

0: It's not racist to be real. It's not racist to tell the truth.
1: Yeah,
2: said.
1: Thank you so much, Jim and Rob there. I'll pass it back to you, Benjamin. Yeah, as Rob was saying there, is it Keir Starmer's, has he failed Jews? Is it his fault?
2: Well, look, his wife and children are Jewish and his two kids go to synagogue every Friday. So, you know, I think to say that he doesn't understand how some Jews feel is probably not fair. But has he been clear enough? Has he been defiant? No, he hasn't. And, you know, if you listen to Jewish people, that's exactly what they say, and it would be wrong to ignore that. But I would just make... Sorry, do you want to...
3: Now, why wouldn't he say, when all these atrocities happen, why will he not admit that it's Islamist extremism? Why won't he do that, Benjamin? You're on the left, you support Labour. Why won't your Prime Minister or our Prime Minister call out the attackers for what they are? Why won't he do that?
2: Well, I think when it is Islamic extremism, you should obviously say that, because
3: but
2: actually...
3: he doesn't.
2: Actually, it's an insult to the majority of Muslims who obviously don't want to be bombed or attacked themselves, right?
3: That's why we're calling them extremists. You know, they're not normal Muslims. They are extremists within...
2: Right. Exactly. The other quick point I was going to make is that a lot of this is being funded by Iran and Russia, who are giving resource and training to these people that are going out and doing the atrocities. We need to tackle that. And just on your point about Prevent, which is tasked with tracking and monitoring and trying to prevent extremists across the entire country, their budget for each year... 39 million. It is absolutely nothing.
0: And so, 38 million of that's been on the far right.
2: It's no wonder that they miss things when they actually, if we were serious about that, they would have a lot more funding.
1: Brief comments from Anna, brief comments from Christopher.
4: It's £39 million wasted, in my view, if it doesn't do what it's supposed to do. And it didn't do what it was supposed to do in the case of AHA, as I call him. And therefore, let's disband it, because the problem with having a programme like that is that people relax and think, oh, well, there's something going on. We don't need to worry about it. We don't need to deal with it. There's nothing going on. The programme's rubbish. Mm. Let's save the money and spend it on the police force. And actually, when people like AHA go into school with a knife, let's do something about that. Okay. He should have been in a youth prevention scheme.
0: Just really quickly, you don't solve problems unless you expose what the problem is and talk about it. And you're not racist or far right or anything if you do that. And as Benjamin said, there are many Muslims who probably will look at this with their head in their hand saying, well, hang on, why aren't we solving this problem? Because that means everyone gets banded in like that. You don't solve problems unless you actually identify them and are brave enough to talk about what that problem is.
1: All right, look, yeah, a bit of a somber stop, but I think it's really important we remember these days, because if we stop remembering them, then we will never, ever do anything about it. And I know the establishment sometimes would love for us to forget about this stuff, but I'm not going to let that happen. All right, look, coming up, a UK supermarket chain is set to close 100 stores over rising costs. Is the government to blame?
5: Five hosts,
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14: Thomas Tuchel unveiled his 26-man England World Cup squad this morning, built around creating a brotherhood capable of tournament glory. He said, "Teams win championships, and what we're trying to achieve can only be achieved as a team." Ivan Toney's inclusion proved the biggest shock, with Cole Palmer, Phil Foden, and Harry Maguire all omitted. Tuchel expressed surprise at Maguire's public reaction to his exclusion, noting they had already spoken privately. I respect his personality a lot. I respect his quality a lot, he said. That's the latest sport. 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
1: Welcome back, everybody. Welcome back, welcome back. Now, it's all doom and gloom in the economy, isn't it? It's all doom and gloom.
20: No, it's not.
1: Yes, it is. Let's get real, Benjamin. The supermarket chain Morrisons is closing 100 of its shops, blaming the government for rising costs. Surprise, surprise. 100 Morrisons daily stores will shut for good in the next few months after rises in the minimum wage and national insurance contributions for employers. They said in a statement, this situation has been exacerbated in more recent years by significant costs increasing from government policy choices, which have made returning these stores to profitability even more difficult. So we're just becoming completely unaffordable. I think, raise your hand in the audience or give us a clap if you just think that your prices in your shops are just too high now. Yeah, there we go, yeah. Everyone, practically, yeah, almost everybody in the room. And this is the reality, Christo, isn't it? It's not just the stores that are suffering. I mean, people are suffering. That means if less stores, less competition, which means prices go up again, and they're blaming the Chancellor.
0: I mean, I'm starting to think that they can't be this stupid. I mean, is it deliberate? I mean, or are they just completely thick? Because, I'm sorry, but you need to have low taxes, and you need to have an entrepreneurial economy. You need to lay the foundations so that businesses can thrive. That means that people are employed. That means that people have a bit more money in their pocket and they go and spend it. When Morrisons are actually saying, as you said, that it is exacerbated by significant cost increases resulting from government policy choices. So if it's not the government that are shafting these businesses, it's shoplifting as well. Remember M&S a few weeks ago saying, look, we're being absolutely hammered by shoplifting. So the state are failing both in their own policies and in not stopping crime. And their solution this week, and I don't know whether they've had a bang on the head, price fixing. I mean, hello, it's not 1975, but do they want to go back to the 70s? It's absolute lunacy, and I think they're either stupid, incompetent, or it's deliberate to try and bankrupt us. I don't know.
1: Yeah, Adam, you're a publican, right?
3: Yeah.
1: So you run an establishment.
3: Yeah.
1: How's it been for you?
3: Well, I'll be honest with you. Yesterday, I had to begrudgingly put my prices up. I've been holding off for 2 months. But these first two budgets of Rachel Reeves have added about £30,000 a year to my small backstreet pub. Just with their national insurance contribution rises, there was the minimum wages going up. We don't begrudge paying more wages, but where does that money come from? So we have to put our prices up. And that doesn't help anyone. I've got a broad range of beers, about 12, 14 different beers. I've put three of them above £7, which for me is just like mind-blowing for a pint of beer. But my suppliers have put their prices up between 10 and 15% over the last 3 or 4 months. I've absorbed it. I've gone 3 or 5% because I'm worried what the public will think. So the one in the chain that is worse off is me, because I face the public and I've got to deal with the public and their outrage at a £7 pint. And this is what's happening now. They are taxing us so heavily that the pub's just not going to survive. I've got a good pub. But there are many out there. I'm on WhatsApp chats with operators, restaurateurs, bar owners. and they're pulling their hair out.
1: Yeah.
3: What we need is for someone to listen and say, right, there's a VAT cut, or there's a business rate freeze, or something like that. But they're not going to do it because it looks intentional. It looks deliberate that they do not want small businesses or entrepreneurs to make any money. Mm. And I don't know why. I can't tell you why that is. But no one is this stupid on purpose.
1: Mm. Anna. Yeah.
4: No, I mean, this is what I've heard up and down the high street in Southend. Some of you may have heard of a theme park called Adventure Island, which is in Southend. Fantastic place. You must all come. They might be okay in August with this thing that the Chancellor has said. But in general, because of the triple whammy of the minimum wage, the employer national contributions, and, of course, the end of relief, the business rates relief on hospitality and theme parks, what that has meant is that they've had to reduce their opening hours. So what that has meant for local employment is that people are getting less hours, and young people who do depend on these jobs for holiday jobs and their first job aren't getting those opportunities. Because what a business isn't a charity. You know, if the government increases the costs on the business, the only way that they can make good often is cutting the headcount. So it's no surprise that we've got youth unemployment up, and that we've got unemployment up. And I don't understand why the government doesn't get that it doesn't have its own money. The only money the government has is the money that comes to it from corporations or from us. And if you kill the corporations, all you are doing is putting your country out of business.
1: All right, Benjamin.
4: Thank you.
2: Well, inflation is lower than it was expected. Growth is higher than was expected.
1: My goodness.
2: And also, the borrowing rates are lower than expected. So, well, you might laugh, but those
4: borrowing?
2: Are facts.
4: Benjamin, we're just borrowing. Last month's borrowing costs are lower. The highest they've been since COVID, and before that, since 2012.
2: And they are lower. They are lower thanks to the inflation falling. Okay. So we should be glad about that.
1: Let's see what Benjamin has to say. Go
2: but
1: on.
2: I also think that one of the central problems, this is Morrison's. I mean, I've never been in a mini Morrison's, I have to say.
1: Just one choice for you.
2: But,
4: it's a champagne socialist.
2: M&S Simply Food, actually. Okay. But,
4: there you go. That's true.
2: But I actually think one of the big problems that the high street has, regardless of the last government or this policies, is that online retailers that pay basically no tax in this country are able to charge much lower prices, exploit their monopoly. Places like Amazon, and that is putting out of business so many local businesses. And I think we should change the tax rate system so that they have to pay the equivalent that a high street shop has to pay, and to make it easier for those shops.
18: Morrison's have directly said it's as a result of government policies, and you're saying, oh, actually, no, it's because of what's going on over there with online businesses. When they have directly said, the government you've just defended with that nonsense about things being better than they were, which they're not.
2: They're called facts, Christo. You should try some.
18: Really not facts. Inflation is still higher than when they took office. Borrowing, what? It's a bit less than we expected. It's still absolutely out of control. They have directly said it's as a result of the government policies. Why don't you address that?
2: Well, the government policies, which says that those on minimum wage, the poorest in our society who work, have had the biggest pay rise that has ever happened to the minimum wage.
18: No job.
2: That is something to be proud of. Look, someone like you doesn't care about people on £10 or £12 an hour.
1: Do you think it's good when you see 17% rise in unemployment in young people?
2: No, of course it's not good.
1: This is what minimum wage is most valuable to them. So if they can't get jobs, actually everyone's worse off.
2: Of course it's not good, right? But the fact is that if a company can't pay its employees enough to be able to afford a flat and afford to feed themselves and have some quality of life, then that business has a fundamental problem.
1: I'd rather live in a society where people are paid properly. Okay, Adam?
3: That's nonsense. Hospitality is, many people that work in hospitality, it's their second job or even third job. They use it as a top up. So you expect.
2: That shows the problem of wages.
3: They use weekend work to top up. They've got a normal job in the week, okay?
2: Why should it be that we have a country where people can work 100 hours a week and still not have any money?
3: When Rachel Reeves adds another £300 to my wage bill each time she opens her mouth, mouth at a budget. Where does that £300 come from? What I have to do is maybe scale back some shifts, yeah, or I have to let someone go. How is that good for anyone? It's fine paying people more money if you've got it, but it causes unemployment. This unemployment figures, which I think are the worst in 6 years, are directly attributed to the two budgets that Rachel Reeves has given us. There's no getting out of that, because I know it on a small scale. So if it's happening to me at my pub, it's happening to these huge companies and these huge chains. End of. That's factual. That's facts.
2: When the minimum wage was introduced, people said, oh, it'll cause unemployment, and it didn't. It gave a quality and
3: the
2: a decency of life.
3: It
2: gave a quality and decency of life to people that are on lower paid jobs. That is absolutely the right way to run the economy. And the fact is that since Labour came in, wage growth has excelled out above inflation for the worst time since 2008.
1: Christo, I have to stop you because we're losing control of the show and people at home watching. I do apologise. Christo, final word to you.
18: There is no point in wage growth if people are losing their jobs. That's so ridiculous.
4: Also, there is no point in this Labour government because none of them have ever run anything.
1: There we go. We'll leave it on that note because now it's time for the Great British Giveaway. We love the Great British Giveaway, don't we? 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
20: 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UK only. Entrance must be 18 or over. Lines close at 4 p.m. on the 26th of June. This is a network giveaway. Entries will be pooled. Please check the closing time if listening or watching on demand. Good luck.
1: 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Why has it taken so long? And we'll look at what it means next.
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24: Hello there. High pressure is dominating for much of Europe, but there are thunderstorms across more eastern areas of the Mediterranean, particularly across Turkey through this weekend until the early part of next week. But as we look further east towards Italy, France, Spain and Portugal, there's plenty of dry and warm weather, as well as across Madeira and towards the Canary Islands. Temperatures approaching 30 degrees here. There's plenty more sunshine to come next week as well. Bye-bye.
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25: Good evening. This is your GB News weather forecast from the Met Office. And, well, it seems like no one's told the weather it's a bank holiday, because there will be plenty of fine, sunny and hot weather to come through the next few days. There is currently a frontal system out to the west of us, and this is pushing its way eastwards. So there will be some rain through the rest of today and overnight, mainly across Scotland, parts of Northern Ireland. But even further south, across England and Wales, a bit of rain will be pushing its way eastwards. But things will then turn and drier. Lots of dry weather through the early hours of tomorrow morning for most places. And even though there will be some breaks in the cloud, temperatures not dropping a huge amount. So most places staying in double digits, a relatively warm start to the day for most of us tomorrow morning. That being said, there will be a bit of rain across the eastern parts of England, that front taking a little while to clear through, and a few spots of rain perhaps over parts of Wales, but otherwise it's dry, lots of sunshine for England and Wales, and similar across Northern Ireland, particularly towards the east, sunnier skies here. Meanwhile, a bit of a northwest-southeast split across Scotland first thing tomorrow. Cloudier towards the northwest, a few spots of rain, brighter skies towards the south and east. But through the day, we are going to see lots of sunshine across many areas, even towards the northwest. Yes, there will be some cloud and some rain, but there should be some sunshine breaking through. And for most in Scotland and Northern Ireland, it's going to be a brighter day than today. Across England and Wales, lots of sunshine, and temperatures for many will be a touch higher than today, a greater chance of getting into those low 30s Celsius. After perhaps a bit of a chilly night to come for some of us through Saturday night into Sunday, and watch out for a bit of fog first thing on Sunday morning in the east. Otherwise, it's looking like another fine, sunny and hot day for many, but again, a bit of cloud and a bit of rain towards the northwest. The sunshine, the hot weather continues through the bank holiday. In fact, Monday looks set to be the hottest day of this spell. Bye-bye.
6: 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I'm a supporter of Help the Persecuted. 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
1: Well, look, it's been more than a year after that landmark Supreme Court ruling. Guidance on single-sex spaces has finally been released, hasn't it? Well, the guidance produced by the Equalities and Human Rights Commission, well, it says this: single-sex spaces, including toilets and changing rooms, must be on the basis of biological sex. Who would have thought it, eh? Common sense prevails. The guidance... again, bonkers we're saying these words, that we have to give guidance out as to how many bathroom you should use. The guidance will go into effect in 40 days unless either of the Houses of Parliament pass a motion to reject it. Meanwhile, there are mixed feelings on the guidance, of course. Trans rights organisations are saying it fails to protect the rights and dignity of transgender people, while women's rights groups have praised it, saying it will help protect women's rights across the UK. Let's get thoughts from my panel. I'd like to start with Anna being the only woman here tonight. On the panel,
18: that's very presumptuous.
1: I'm sure you'll clarify.
4: I think I'm the only biological woman on the panel tonight.
1: That's correct.
4: We won't test that.
1: On Channel 4, I think.
4: This is absolutely bonkers, isn't it? I mean, I thought it was bonkers in the first place that we needed the Supreme Court to tell us what a woman is, and to tell us that in the Equalities Act, a woman does mean a woman, and sex does refer to biological sex.
1: Because before that, you didn't know which toilets.
4: I had no idea. But having the Supreme Court clarified this, which I actually think is really, really important, because I do think as a woman that I do, and I've got two daughters, I do want to be able to go into a woman's toilet. I want them to be able to go into female changing rooms. I want them to be compete in women's sport and not have a man competing against them. I just think this is basic fairness. So why has it taken Bridget Phillipson so long to actually understand the judgment? Yeah. And then to sneak the judgment out just before recess. It's bonkers, and I'm afraid if they don't even know what a woman is, then God help us, frankly.
1: Yeah, I mean, it is, it is mental, isn't it, Benjamin, that this has taken so long by the Education Secretary, even though the Supreme Court was quite clear. You think they've done the right thing publishing this guidance?
2: No, I think it raises serious problems.
4: What?
2: Obsession and dehumanisation that transgender people have been subjected to in recent years. Nonsense. The way in which all the ills of our society are pinned on a tiny and often vulnerable minority of people in this country.
4: Who said that?
2: It's completely unreasonable. That is exactly what has happened in the last 5 years.
4: You're the only one saying this, Benjamin. You don't agree with the highest court in the land.
2: Trust me, I don't care if no one else agrees with me. I'm still going to make the argument for a vulnerable minority. And what this guidance suggests is that it would be okay to go up to a stranger who you think might not have been born in the gender that they're appearing to be and to ask them what is between their legs or what used to be between their legs.
4: What?
2: That is deeply unreasonable, that is deeply dehumanising to those people, that they have to out themselves to strangers in that way. And by the way, there will be lots of women who were born as women, who just are women, who will look more masculine than others,
4: I don't believe that would happen for a moment.
2: That's exactly what this guidance says.
4: Even if that was happening, you're saying that the rights of that tiny minority should trump the rights of the majority of people in this country who are women.
2: No competition. These people... Well, you might want to clap for bigotry, but I won't. These people are not a threat. They are decent British people who deserve respect.
1: I want to hear what Adam and Chris think. Adam, over to you.
3: I've been speaking about these trans issues for many, many years before it became trendy to do so. The absurdity, and I'm going to tell you the absurdity of this trans agenda and this trans movement. When you've got big butch men like Eddie Izzard that puts on sexy women's clothes and pretends that he's a woman, and people laud it. People go, oh yes, that's a woman. A trans woman is a man, a biological man. 96-97% of trans women have a penis. That is a danger. I've got two daughters and they are not safe in a toilet where there is a man with a penis, with a wig on and some lipstick. The absurdity of this is out of control, and I'm glad now that some common sense and some boundaries have been set, because I've been made to feel, you know, a bigot or an extremist for saying this. But no, it is the will of the majority of this people, of this country, and of women, to have their own spaces without biological men inside. Yeah. And people like Ben can argue it all they like, but it's just because the trans movement is a trendy movement.
1: OK, well, of course, Eddie Izzard isn't here to defend himself, but I'm sure he'd say he thinks it's all right to dress whatever he likes. Chris, though, what do you think of this?
8: Susie Izzard.
1: I didn't want to miss...
8: OK, look, I am going to get pilloried here because I absolutely agree with the ruling that single-sex spaces, women's spaces should be protected. It's one of the areas where there is a conflict of rights, and to not think that that is the case is extremely naive. But my question is, where are trans people supposed to go to the toilet? That's my question, and I don't think that's been addressed. And I don't.
4: What about the disabled toilet, Christo?
8: You can ask that question without an assumption that you are throwing women under the bus, or that you don't agree that women's spaces are sacred, and you don't agree that women's sports should be.
3: Where should Eddie Izzard go to the toilet?
8: Where should Eddie Izzard go to the toilet? Eddie Izzard still has a penis, and we know that, so should go into the men's
3: 97%
8: toilet.
3: 97% of trans women.
8: The problem is, if someone has got
3: a penis.
8: Okay, you've also got the issue, and I'm just trying to outline what the issues are here with trans men. So if you are a trans man and you still have a vagina, but you identify, you look like a man and you've had hormones, you've got
3: a beard.
8: You're
3: not a rape threat.
8: Yeah, but how
3: you're
8: do
3: not
8: people
3: a rape
8: know
3: threat.
8: That? It's going to be someone who looks like a man in a woman's toilet.
3: We are hoping that trans people stick by the rules.
1: That's enough before it spirals out of control again with you lot. 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Alright, look, still to come, it's one of my favourite parts of the show: Union Jackasses and Greatest Britain. They're coming up next. My audience is going to vote on them. Stay tuned.
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28: I've been in Westminster for a long time, but I know that though power may be here, its effect on people's lives is across the whole of the country. We may be where rules are made, but it's where they're implemented that matters. Join me, Jacob Rees-Mogg, for forthright and frank discussion on where Britain has come from, where it's going, and where it will end up. That's State of the Nation, Monday to Thursday, 8 to 9 o'clock. Vox Populi, Vox Dei.
1: My favourite time of the show. I love this part of this show. Union Jackasses and Greatest Britons. The audience is going to vote on these, but we're going to start with Greatest Britain. Adam, I'll start with you. Who's your Greatest Britain this week?
3: My Greatest Britain is Lee, the white van man that so-called heckled Rachel Reeves. I don't like the word heckled. I think it was a truth bomb. He told Rachel Reeves a truth bomb about her and her government, and the left do not like it. But Lee, tens of millions of us are behind you.
1: Yeah, OK, there you go. That's Lee. That's your Adam's pick for Greatest Britain. Christo?
8: OK, back when travel programmes were actually about the destination and not about sort of Katie Price in Botswana or whatever you get nowadays.
1: Benjamin Butterworth in Somalia.
8: Yeah, exactly. It's always like they have to have a celebrity. No, Judith Chalmers, may she rest in peace. She is my Greatest Britain. Yeah.
1: Okay, Anna.
4: So I've gone for a local lad called Sonny Green. He is a brilliant poet. He's a market trader. He is from Southend. He's on Britain's Got Talent. He's got through to the final. And it's not this weekend, it's the weekend after. And his poems are just fantastic because they're all about being kind and they're inspiring and they're lovely and we should all vote for him.
1: Okay, there you go. Benjamin?
2: Mine's a bit left field, but mine is the people of Somaliland, which was formerly British Somalia. I spent the week there with Sir Gavin Williamson, the previous Defence Secretary. Somaliland is a country that has defeated terrorism, that is completely safe, that allies with Israel and the West on our values, and yet we don't recognise Somaliland as a country. I agree with Sir Gavin, who said this week that that's a shame, and we should recognise the sovereignty of our former colony, and we should support countries like that and not terrorist regimes like Somalia.
1: Okay,
8: well, actually,
1: there we go.
8: It's so good. Have you considered moving there?
2: Well,
1: so let's do a clapping vote, shall we, from the audience? Who wants to? Let's start with back with Benjamin. Somaliland, clap if you want Somaliland to win. Okay, aww. That's a resounding no. Sorry about that.
2: Sorry, Sir Gavin.
1: Let's go to Adam. Sunny Green, clap for Sunny Green. Okay, okay. Christo's Judith Chalmers. And Adam's the heckler, Lee. Well, I think our greatest Briton has been crowned, and is the heckler, Lee. That's all I know. I don't know his last name. It's just Lee.
3: No, there we go. I couldn't find him.
1: All right, let's go to the Union Jackasses, shall we, Adam?
3: My jackass is Rachel Reeves, who is now doing interviews with Channel 4, playing a victim here. Let's just remember, Rachel, you are paid by us to represent us. You are the most powerful woman in the country, and a few words from a guy in a van should not mean that you're the victim.
1: Okay, there we go. Christo?
8: Okay, at a time when capital gains tax receipts have gone down because of the rate of capital gains tax going up, Wes Streeting, in his leadership bid this week, said that he was going to put up capital gains tax if he were to be elected leader, which is so moronic it's beyond belief. So Wes Streeting.
1: Okay, Wes Streeting there for Christo and Anna.
4: Can we cut to the clip?
1: Yeah, we've got a clip here to play this one.
0: I don't understand the Constitution. I have not had sufficient time to read that as yet. I don't understand what standing orders are, what they're made up of, nor do I understand what an amendment is.
4: OK, so this is Councillor Sarah Wood, who was putting herself forward to be the council leader of Kirklees Council. And I think if you're putting yourself forward to be the leader of a council, you look an absolute idiot if you stand up and say you don't understand the Constitution, you don't understand the standing orders, and you don't understand what an amendment is. I'd never normally do female on female, but I'm sorry, I think that is...
2: Gosh.
4: Bad.
1: All right, there we go. Councillor Sarah Wood there. Benjamin, who's your Union Jackass?
2: My Union Jackass is easily Nigel Farage. He is, you know, pay him a bit of money and he'll say what you like. Last week, Nigel Farage said that the reason he needed £5 million secretly in his back pocket was because he'd found a Guardian photographer's card outside his house and he felt threatened. This week, he celebrated Rachel Reeves being threatened.
1: Running out of time. So I've got to vote. Let's vote.
2: You get some of the £5 million.
1: Adam, Junior, Jackass, Rachel Reeves. Clap if you want Adam's one. Junior, Jackass, Rachel Reeves. All right. Wes Streeting. Clap if Wes Streeting's your Junior, Jackass. Councillor Sarah Wood, clap. Okay, and Nigel Farage. Okay, well, I think we have a winner, and the Union Jackass is Wes Streeting. Listen, all of you have been absolutely fantastic. Thank you so much for coming to Patrick Christie's tonight. I'll be staying here for the late edition next, and I'll see you all in just a couple of minutes when we get stuck into the front pages. Thank you all.
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25: Good evening. This is your GB News weather forecast from the Met Office. And, well, it seems like no one's told the weather it's a bank holiday because there will be plenty of fine, sunny and hot weather to come through the next few days. There is currently a frontal system out to the west of us and this is pushing its way eastwards. So there will be some rain through the rest of today and overnight, mainly across Scotland, parts of Northern Ireland, but even further south across England and Wales, a bit of rain will be pushing its way eastwards, but things will then turn drier. Lots of dry weather through the early hours of tomorrow morning for most places. And even though there will be some breaks in the cloud, temperatures not dropping a huge amount. So most places staying in double digits, a relatively warm start to the day for most of us tomorrow morning. That being said, there will be a bit of rain across the eastern parts of England, that front taking a little while to clear through, and a few spots of rain perhaps over parts of Wales, but otherwise it's dry, lots of sunshine for England and Wales, and similar across Northern Ireland, particularly towards the east, sunnier skies here. Meanwhile, a bit of a northwest-southeast split across Scotland first thing tomorrow, cloudier towards the northwest, a few spots of rain, brighter skies towards the south and east. But through the day, we are going to see lots of sunshine across many areas, even towards the northwest. Yes, there will be some cloud and some rain, but there should be some sunshine breaking through. And for most in Scotland and Northern Ireland, it's going to be a brighter day than today. Across England and Wales, lots of sunshine, and temperatures for many will be a touch higher than today, a greater chance of getting into those low 30s Celsius. After perhaps a bit of a chilly night to come for some of us through Saturday night into Sunday, and watch out for a bit of fog first thing on Sunday morning in the east. Otherwise, it's looking like another fine, sunny and hot day for many, but again, a bit of cloud and a bit of rain towards the northwest. The sunshine, the hot weather continues through the bank holiday. In fact, Monday looks set to be the hottest day of this spell. Bye-bye.
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23: 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UK only. Entrance must be 18 or over. Lines close at 4 p.m. on the 26th of June. 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
1: Good evening, it's 11 o'clock. I'm Alex Armstrong, and this, of course, is Patrick Christie's Tonight's Late Edition. And breaking tonight:
30: the inquiry will act without fear or favour.
6: identifying individual, institutional and systemic failure.
1: Right, well, that was Home Secretary Shabana Mahmood making big promises on the grooming gangs inquiry back in December. But 6 months on, and the Express is leading with this. People need to explain why they did not act. Plus,
7: we promised to grow the economy, and we have. We promised to cut inflation, and we have. Yeah. And we promised to cut the cost of living, yeah, and we are.
1: Yeah, I can see you all rolling your eyes at home. That's Rachel Reeves there, the Chancellor, hailing the government's success. But the Times is splashing with this. Rewired for economic ruin as young adults are trapped in worklessness, a government review has found. Also, yeah, do you remember that? The chaos erupting inside Marks and Spencer's in Clapham at the start of the Easter holidays. Well, as we speak, police have flooded the area with extra patrols as disorder hits South London once again. And
9: the last contact I had was he had his hands in a tie and he had a hood on his head. He sounded really worried and said, like, whispering, they're coming for me now, they're coming for me, I've got to go, I've got to go.
1: This is all very weird, this story. It's very, very odd. Well, just days after Katie Price made headlines revealing that she fears her husband may have been kidnapped, Lee Andrews appears to be back online and following new women as the sun splashes with this. Katie's Lee and the biker babe. Not a good start.

0: And joining me to go through what's making the news this evening, broadcaster and commentator, TV royalty Christo Fufas, political commentator Benjamin Butterworth, and GB News contributor and all-round favourite, really, isn't it? It's Paul Cox here. But first, before we get started with all these very, very juicy headlines, we're going to get the news with Tatiana Sanchez.
1: Alex, thank you and good evening. The top stories. The government is to review the sentencing of three teenage boys who raped two girls in separate attacks in Hampshire after criticism that their sentences were too lenient. The boys were aged 13 and 14 at the time of the offences, which the court heard involved repeated rape, threats with a knife, filming on phones and sharing on footage online. The teenagers were given youth rehabilitation orders and walked out of the court today with 11 rape convictions between them. Former Home Office Minister Jess Phillips criticised the sentence given to the teenagers, who avoided custodial sentences, as sending a bad message. Seven Afghan men charged with 40 offences connected to group-based child sexual exploitation have been remanded in custody after appearing in court today. The Crown Prosecution Service says the charges include rape, conspiracy to rape and facilitating human trafficking relating to alleged offending between August 2023 and May 2025. The charges relate to two victims who were aged in their early to mid-teens at the time. Breaking news this hour, at least four people have been killed and 90 others are trapped following a coal mine accident in northern China. It happened late this evening, according to local media, and it's believed 247 workers were underground at the time. Reports suggest that carbon monoxide levels had exceeded safe limits at the site in Shaanxi City. It's believed 16 of those who remain trapped in the coal mine are in a critical condition, with intensive rescue efforts underway. Elsewhere, Tulsi Gabbard will resign from her position as the US Director of National Intelligence in the Trump administration, citing her husband's recent bone cancer diagnosis. "His strength and love has sustained me through every challenge," she wrote in her resignation letter. President Trump said in a social media post that Gabbard has done an incredible job and will miss her. Her resignation is effective from the 30th of June. Aaron Lucas, the principal deputy director, will step in as acting director, Trump said. It's officially been the warmest day of the year so far. Temperatures have reached 28.4 degrees earlier today in Cambridge and Heathrow, the Met Office said. It comes as the UK's forecast to see its hottest May Day on record on Monday, with temperatures expected to reach 33 degrees in southern England and in the Midlands. The current May temperature record is 32.8 degrees. Some sad news to finish with. TV presenter Judith Chalmers has died at the age of 90. She was best known for hosting ITV's travel programme Wish You Were Here, which she presented for almost three decades. Her family says she died peacefully at home, surrounded by her relatives, just after living with Alzheimer's in her final years. Those are the latest headlines for now. It's over to Alex.
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0: All right, welcome to Patrick Christie's Tonight Late Edition. We're going to get into your front pages now. Let's start with the Daily Mail. Burnham plots new tax raid on Middle England. He's already laying out his plan for being PM, it seems. The Times, rewired for economic ruin. We'll talk about that too. The Express. Now, this is a big one. People need to explain why they did not act. This is, of course, regarding the grooming gangs, rape gang here, a victim. Him, who was abused from the age of 12, wants the police and care staff who failed her to face a criminal probe. What would you make of that? The Guardian, UK seeking single market for goods, but EU says no. Oh, you just can't make it up anymore, can you? In, out, shake it all about. I mean, just for goodness sake, just drop the whole thing. The Mirror, the boys of 26. The Telegraph, 300 quid tax on your summer staycation. It's all looking very cheery, isn't it? The Eye Paper, UK heatwave set to break spring record after, leaving Africa and Med in the shade. Yeah, this climate fanatics have lost their nuts over this one. The Sun, Katie's Lee and biker, the biker babe. That's another Katie Price headline there. All right, look, let's get the thoughts of my panel on these front pages. I've got broadcaster and commentator Christo Fufas with me, journalist and broadcaster Benjamin Butterworth, and GB News contributor Paul Cox. All right, welcome all. Should we start with the? Let's start on the Daily Express because I think this is a really important story. And I know, you know, it's we've heard time and time again from the Home Secretary that this group, this rape gang inquiry, is going to get underway. It is still seemingly dragging its feet. I know they've appointed, you know, the inquiry team and all that stuff. But I think people just want to see this getting underway. And we've got a rape gang victim here who's abused from the age of 12. Now, that rape gang victim is saying here, Goal One, I think is what they're called, was saying that a grooming gang's inquiry was pointless, adding, people need to explain why they didn't act. So what I can take away from this is that this victim here wants police and care staff who failed her to face a criminal probe, which you kind of hope would be part of the outcome, right, Paul? Yeah,
3: absolutely. Look, this is a rhetorical question, maybe. People need to explain why they did not act, although it's not, I think it's from the family. But, you know, given how long this has been going on now and how much we know, we can only conclude the reason that people haven't explained it to now is A, they didn't care. And if they did, they were too fearful, as I know you were discussing in a previous show, about being called something nasty like racist.
0: Yeah.
3: Which, by the way, do you know what? Call me racist all day long. If you call me racist online and the life of a 12-year-old is saved, job done. I don't care. It doesn't affect me. Mm. You know, no one really believes it. You can come at any GB News presenter online and say, I get called racist just for coming to work here.
0: Tell me about it.
3: So it's like, so what?
0: Box. Yeah.
3: It's absolutely, he gets called racist all the time and he's not even racist.
4: I've been hoping you'd stop turning up, but still you're here.
0: Yeah, Benjamin, I guess people do want one action, but when they have this inquiry, they want to see that some action is going to be taken, not that there's more mouthing off about what we should and shouldn't have done, like the COVID inquiry. I think it's a complete ridiculous joke, that inquiry. It's just like, we should have done this, we should have done that. And there's no outcomes, is there? It's all more talk, and I think what people want is tough criminal action against people that have betrayed the country, betrayed victims.
4: Well, I mean, I think that's right. There is, despite all of the Me Too movement that has had a big positive impact on how people perceive this sort of abuse and has opened the door to all sorts of other things like the expose of this, it's still the case that cover up and panic is the first reaction and that fails vulnerable people. You know, I would note that there was an inquiry under the last government which put 20 suggestions and not one of them was implemented. The Women and Equalities Minister at the time was Kemi Badenoch. So fine that she speaks up for them now, but she didn't do it when she had the power. So we should hold everybody to account.
0: Yeah, and on that point as well, by the way, and fair point to make, they should have implemented the findings of that inquiry. What was it? The Alexis J inquiry, was it? But this government also rode back on one of those points. So on all the, this is the thing, it's politicians across the board who have failed or have failed these victims.
4: It's more than politicians. You see an hear all the time of people in positions of power who abuse that power. None of them, whether they are a Pakistani groomer or a famous newspaper editor, whoever it might be, a TV presenter, they get away with it because other people let them get away with it. No one does it alone. You get these people with their dream job titles and big mortgages from their fancy job at the top of the council, and then it becomes in their self-interest to maintain the status quo. And that is what becomes so dangerous. It is the inertia of institutions that allows this to keep happening.
0: Yeah, Christo, what do you make of this headline?
5: And it's the most despicable racism and classism. It's racism from the perpetrators because, I mean, it's amazing to me that none of these perpetrators were actually tried as well for them being hate crimes, because there is a harder higher threshold for them going to jail if it's something as a hate crime, and this was racially motivated. They only chose white girls, but more importantly, it was, as we were just alluding to, that they would rather sacrifice working class white girls who are vulnerable and perhaps less educated than dare to be called racist. I mean, that is basically the choice that was made by so many institutions and so many people, and it is absolutely repellent. And actually, all those people that call us all racist, all those people that make a presumption of people, and it is absolutely repellent. And actually, all those people that call us all racist, all those people that make a presumption of our race.

0: Muslims. Actually, then that is actually a prejudicial thing to say.
1: Yeah.
0: Because it isn't all those people. But of course, that's then the presumption that's out there.
1: But if there's a majority of one community, indeed Pakistanis in this case, committing that crime, if it's a majority, which seems to be the prevailing, what the data suggests, then we should say that for what it is.
0: Absolutely.
1: And actually, people in the Pakistani community actually message me and go and say, thank you for calling it out. Because if we don't, it continues. And actually, what they don't, many Pakistani people in this country will also turn around and say, well, I want this to be plagued out of my society. Because it's also, Pakistani girls is part of those rape gangs as well, right? So there's a whole, this fear, and I was saying this in the last show, right? I was saying this in the last show. It's the same thing that led to constant terror attacks in Britain because they were afraid to say, right, we've got to tackle Islamist extremism, right? There should be no concern of racism, in my opinion, Paul, when it comes to tackling difficult issues. If it was white people committing an X amount of crimes disproportionately to other people, we would call that out for what it is as well.
2: Yeah, and there's examples of this. When Christo and I were growing up, there was a thing called the Troubles in Ireland. Mm. And even as a young lad in Hampshire, going on a school trip for a few years in the late 80s, early 90s, was kind of forbidden because it was seen as potentially dangerous for kids to go on to trips in London in case there was an attack by the IRA. Yeah. We never called it anything other than sectarian violence or you know, the IRA. We knew exactly what it was, and there were prejudices as a result. The first job I ever got that was security cleared in 1990, I was asked specifically if I had any Irish ancestry. If I had any at that point, I would not have been given that job at all. Now, if you take that forward to 2026, that would just be seen as overkill, and it wouldn't be fair. But the point of this is, anyone who's involved in this inquiry has to first admit, before they're allowed to look at the evidence, that they believe in political Islam, that they believe in Islamic extremism. Because if they don't believe that those things exist, then they're no use to the inquiry.
0: And the problem is that there are, unfortunately, it's in the interests of some commentators and some organisations to throw around the word racism when this is being responsibly discussed. And by the way, it should always be responsibly discussed. I think that if it's not responsibly discussed, that also does a disservice to it. And I think we are discussing it responsibly. But you now get certain organisations that do a lot of media monitoring, for instance, where they will see a conversation like this where it's being responsible, where we're pointing out that it's not all people of the Muslim faith, not all Pakistanis, but it is a Pakistani Muslim problem predominantly. Mm-hmm. And they will then make complaints to Ofcom, will and they will literally try and shut down the conversation. And again, I'll go back to the point, what's so moronic about that is by shutting it down and not having it out in the open and responsibly discussed, it actually drives the very racism that they are claiming they want to get rid of.
1: And that's the reality, isn't it? And that's the thing, Benjamin, is that I think people do you not think people have been taught to be afraid of calling things out for so long because of the people's race or religion?
3: I mean, Christo is right for once, because, you know, it's an insult to Muslims to think that they would not have the same level of problem that any white Christian or whatever would. But I would just also say that you say there are people that, you know, organisations that benefit from throwing around the word racism. There are also organisations, often terminally online, that benefit from being racist, from actually going a step further and saying that we should have no Muslims in the country.
0: What do you think drives that? Have the conversation. That drives those as well.
3: In the Party Restore Britain, there are prominent activists that say that Muslims should be banned from being in Parliament, for example. That stuff is racism. I think that's exploiting this problem, and we should not allow that to be a part of the debate.
0: It's not racism.
1: Well, yeah, because it's a religion, right?
0: It's anti-Muslim sentiment.
3: Except that they're not talking about white Muslims, are they?
1: Well, you've got to make that case very clearly if you want to say it's brown people they don't want in there. You're right, because I was just going to say there's a rise on the far right and the far, and the real far right is everyone must be white British, blah blah blah blah blah, and I think most British people don't see life that way. I think they actually want to see a society that has people with our values and our culture and integrate into our way of life. I think everybody can accept that, you know, what being having to stop people from standing or doing something because of this skin colour is unacceptable.
3: But in recent years, terminally online influential people have started to normalise that. And I think it's important that we don't allow that kind of bigotry towards people that pray to a different god to us to be normalised.

0: because one of the consequences of that is that then the radicalizers in mosques that are saying to young Muslim boys in particular, saying that, oh, you're not part of Britain, they hate you, you should be fighting against them. Well, that gives them ammunition. That division causes further problems.
1: Also, and it's not fair, but it's absolutely true, those very mosques also need to be rooting out examples of extremism that they come across. And if they're not doing that, or they also need to be condemning all of this stuff. Because it's now a lot of Muslims might say, well, hang on, it's not fair. It's nothing to do with me. Why should I have to condemn it? Well, it isn't fair, but it's important that the rest of the world and the rest of Britain sees that they are saying, look, this isn't right, and we acknowledge it isn't right. If there was a gay terrorist going around everywhere, you know, doing something, I don't know why...
2: But it's the terrorist gay.
1: Yeah,
2: that's what I want to like.
3: What kind of terrorism is that? Like Lady Gaga or something? I don't know.
1: They're throwing handbags at people furiously. No, but imagine that there was someone who was from the gay
0: community. Only you're allowed to say that.
1: Imagine there was someone from the gay community who was going out and committing acts of terror because they wanted to further gay ideology or for gay rights.
3: Yes,
1: right?
3: You call it out for what it is.
1: You call it out. I wouldn't be fair. I'd say, well, actually, it's nothing to do with me. But actually, you know what? As a big old gayer, I will condemn that because it's really important.
0: And also that did happen in the 60s and 70s. They used bomb threats to try and advance the cause.
3: Well,
0: and of course, it was widely condemned.
3: Terrorism, is that what you're saying?
0: Yeah.
3: Right. So,
0: yeah.
3: So look, there it is. I think this is the reality, right? We just need to be able to call these things out and say what we see, Mr. Chips. You know, it really is that simple, isn't it, for British people? We just want to be able to hold people accountable. And I think we would have avoided all of this Pakistani grooming gang conversation in the first place had our society, our politicians, our police, our care workers, actually done their job to protect British people, particularly in cases, which I think this rape gang case is very racist against white British girls, white Christian British girls. And I think many people feel the same way, and I hope this inquiry is actually going to get to the bottom of it. All right, look, coming up, we want to talk about Andy Burnham. On the front page of the Daily Mail, they are saying Burnham plots a new tax raid on Middle England. I'll tell you what that's about. It might bother you. So we'll see that next.
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3: Welcome back, everybody. Should we talk a little bit about the Mayor of Greater Manchester, Andy Burnham? Because obviously we're looking at potential policies now, if he becomes Prime Minister perhaps in the future. The Daily Mail here is reporting this. Burnham plots new tax raid on Middle England. Sounds a little bit like class warfare to me, doesn't it, you? The would-be PM vows to overhaul council tax and impose fresh levy on under-taxed land. That means Andy Burnham yesterday paved the way for a new tax grab on Middle England. Millions of families could face soaring bills, obviously, under this plan. So basically, it's like a two-tier system. It's a two-tier system. If you are from the south, you'll have to pay more. We have seen this policy floated by Andy Burnham previously, if I remember correctly. Paul, what do you make of it?
12: Look, Middle England, I don't know where they're going to find any money in Middle England, because if you look at the policies, the fiscal policies from Labour, just in the last 18 months to 24 months, they, whilst they have not raised any taxes per se, they've created fiscal drag by doing exactly that. They've introduced the employer national tax increases. They've got capital gains and investment tax increases, inheritance tax and pension changes, VAT on private school fees. These are all very much affecting Middle England already.
3: Yeah.
12: Why does Andy Burnham, who is very much of Middle England, and this Labour Party, by the way, at a national level, the North London intelligentsia class, very much the Benjamin
3: and elite.
0: I live in South.
12: You live in South London, but is that just...
0: And I'm not intelligent.
12: Just throwing... Oh, right, yeah. No, Chris, they were saying that at the break, actually. Yeah. But these people are Middle England themselves, and they act as if it doesn't affect them. They all live in lovely houses. When Andy Burnham comes jogging out in his banana benders, where you could virtually see...
3: I don't want to know.
12: You could virtually see...
3: tonight.
12: He came running out of a rather lovely middle-class house, did he not?
3: Yeah. So, he left his car down the road, and he actually tweeted back at me because he didn't like what I had to say, because it was a picture of him before leaving the house and then him running to his car. I just happened to have Sky News cameras there. How do they get that?
1: Right? To a dual carriageway. I mean, there's nowhere I want to jog more than next to a dual carriageway.
12: Especially in them shorts.
3: He claims nothing was set up, just for the record, he claims nothing was set up. But look, here's what he's suggesting, just so we're clear. I'll put this to you, Benjamin. He's demanded an annual... I don't know whether he's demanded this or said this, this is what the Daily Mail are reporting, demanded an annual duty on those holding assets claiming land in the UK was under tax. So anyone holding assets, which is like a home effectively, right, is an asset, you'd have to pay more. Is that fair?
0: Well, I mean, absolutely, yeah. So the last time that council...
1: so capital,
12: absolutely, yeah.
1: Yeah, there's some loads of money is throwing around.
12: You've been drinking with the audience.
0: You've got loads of money, so you can cough up. Look, the last time that houses were evaluated for their council tax bans was before some of us on this panel were born. It was 1991.
3: Now, they
0: are completely out of proportion with the valuations today. And so you have a situation actually where people that live in actually relatively modest properties are just behind people with, you know, castles around the country. It's totally out of sync. The fact that we haven't adjusted our bans in 35 years is ridiculous, right?
1: Cares.
0: And so Andy Burnham's suggestion is that you reevaluate property prices so that council tax bans are more appropriate. That doesn't necessarily mean you pay more.
3: Right. Well, it does, because if you look at the house prices in London, for example, massively overinflated properties, you get council flats, one of them or two of them, 900 grand a million a year, right? Is that fair? Is that fair that somebody buys that ex-council flat should be then treated the same as a £1 million property up north? north that might have 5-6 bedrooms.
0: But then is it fair that £1 million property that was bought for 200k in 1991 is paying that rate when it's clearly in a different bracket today? If it's had extensions, for example, it's completely ridiculous. And actually, this makes total sense. I'd also point out the fact Andy Burnham lives in a nice home, and it did look like a very nice home, surely that shows that he's putting his money where his mouth is, because he might well be affected.
1: Well, maybe if he'd actually, you know, ever worked it for anything other than government all his life, the pound in his pocket would mean a bit more. But shall I just... Right, can you tell me, can someone explain to me, right, what has the size and value of your house got to do with council services? Why have we got this obsession the obsession in this country with the council services you consume being related to the plot of land that your house sits on, or how much it cost you to buy it, or what it's worth now? That bears no relation. It's just a way of trying to tax people more.
3: Yeah.
1: Income tax. If you earn more, you pay more income tax. If you've bought a more expensive house, you already paid more in stamp duty, by the way. You've already paid more for the house. That is why I would bring back, if it weren't me, I would bring back the poll tax. Because actually, your council tax should be to do with each person paying and contributing to their local area, and each person being it being calculated by the number of people that live in a property rather than the size of a property. The size of a property has got nothing to do with council services.
0: So you think a Tesco worker on £22,000 trying to raise their kid in the cheapest possible property that's probably pretty dingy, but it's all they can afford, should pay the same as the CEO of Tesco who earns £2 million
3: a year? If you're that Tesco person renting a flat in London that happens to be worth £1 million on paper, you are then being charged the same council tax as Andy Burnham, perhaps. Is that fair?
0: First of all, they're not going to have property that's worth that much because the rents are so ridiculously high for anything nice. But the idea that Christo thinks that someone on a fifth of his income should pay the same council tax for a much smaller property is not
3: fair.
1: What's the property got to do with the council tax they pay? Why are you bringing the size of the property they live in?
0: Because the size matters, Christo. The question is that how do you disperse the costs that you have to meet? Surely the fairest way to do that is the people with the broadest shoulders should bear a little more.
1: They pay more through income tax.
12: Oh my God!
1: They pay more.
12: This is. I'm going to bring this phrase out. I've not used it for just a few months actually. But aspiration is the kryptonite of socialism. Mm-hmm. We've got the trifecta here of aspiration, the accumulated wealth, and fairness, which is the trifecta of socialism, and the three things they hate: any idea of aspiration and gaining wealth, and then measured against fairness, which is so arbitrary, is utterly ridiculous. All you're saying is that person's got more, I want some of it. That person's got more, it must go to someone else. That's not why capitalism works so well, because it doesn't rely on that. It takes into account people's humanity, their human needs, their human reactions.
1: I would have more respect if they said we're abolishing council tax and we're going to band it in with income tax. We're going to actually make income tax, and we're going to centrally, from central government, fund councils. At least then it would make sense. But where someone lives has no relation to the council services that they use. Right. A person living on their own in a big house doesn't produce any more rubbish than from your mouth.
3: So we've got to leave it there. The good news is, as Labour MPs seem to get into power, they become wealthier and wealthier, and then they don't want all these taxes. There you go. So maybe that'll be another U-turn. Lots of U-turns lately, isn't there, in that party? All right, look, coming up next, we're going to talk about this, because the UK is seeking to have a lot more influence within the single market, but the EU apparently say no. Can you believe it? You just can't make it up. We'll also talk about economic catastrophe being reported on the front page of the Times. We'll see you in two.
13: Good evening. This is your GB News weather forecast from the Met Office. And, well, it seems like no one's told the weather it's a bank holiday, because there will be plenty of fine, sunny and hot weather to come through the next few days. There is currently a frontal system out to the west of us, and this is pushing its way eastwards. So there will be some rain through the rest of today and overnight, mainly across Scotland, parts of Northern Ireland. But even further south, across England and Wales, a bit of rain will be pushing its way eastwards. But things will then turn and drier. Lots of dry weather through the early hours of tomorrow morning for most places. And even though there will be some breaks in the cloud, temperatures not dropping a huge amount. So most places staying in double digits, a relatively warm start to the day for most of us tomorrow morning. That being said, there will be a bit of rain across the eastern parts of England, that front taking a little while to clear through, and a few spots of rain perhaps over parts of Wales, but otherwise it's dry, lots of sunshine for England and Wales, and similar across Northern Ireland, particularly towards the east, sunnier skies here. Meanwhile, a bit of a northwest-southeast split across Scotland first thing tomorrow. Cloudier towards the northwest, a few spots of rain, brighter skies towards the south and east. But through the day, we are going to see lots of sunshine across many areas, even towards the northwest. Yes, there will be some cloud and some rain, but there should be some sunshine breaking through. And for most in Scotland and Northern Ireland, it's going to be a brighter day than today. Across England and Wales, lots of sunshine, and temperatures for many will be a touch higher than today, a greater chance of getting into those low 30s Celsius. After perhaps a bit of a chilly night to come for some of us through Saturday night into Sunday, and watch out for a bit of fog first thing on Sunday morning in the east. Otherwise, it's looking like another fine, sunny and hot day for many, but again, a bit of cloud and a bit of rain towards the northwest. The sunshine, the hot weather continues through the bank holiday. In fact, Monday looks set to be the hottest day of this spell. Bye-bye.
14: No persecuted Christian should have to walk alone. 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I'm a supporter of Help the Persecuted. 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
3: Welcome back, everybody. Look, before we get onto more front pages, joining me now, ahead of the Late Show live at midnight, is GB News' Ben Leo. Ben, good to see you, mate. What are you doing on your show tonight? Have you got a haircut as well? Is that a new haircut?
15: Kind of. I got the sides trimmed a little bit, but it's just styled slightly differently. Yeah, thank you for paying attention to my hair. Do you like it or not? Good or bad?
3: I love it, mate. I love it. You look very handsome.
15: Thank you. Five is in the post. Thank you very much. On The Late Show Live tonight, more importantly, is President Trump about to skip his son's wedding this weekend to bomb Iran? He said he's not going to the wedding of Don Jr. He's also cancelling a golf trip to Trump National Golf Club this weekend, citing circumstances pertaining to government and an important period of time. Instead, he'll be staying at the White House all weekend. Of course, this comes off the back of the breaking news here in America today that Tulsi Gabbard, the director of national intelligence, formerly a Democrat, so he switched to the Republican Party to join Trump's administration in 2024. She resigned today. She quit. The reason for her resignation was that she wants to support her husband, who's battling a rare form of bone cancer. But it makes you wonder, is this the weekend where President Trump finally says, enough, I've had enough of waiting, my patience has run out, I'm going to be turning the screw again on Iran and the violence will resume? You'd have to think, if you miss your son's wedding, it's got to be for something worthwhile. So I just wonder, Alex, is this the weekend where Iran, their time has run out, the stalling game is over, and Trump sends a couple of B-2 bombers and even more over towards the Middle East again and deals with the Iran situation, Alex?
3: Yeah, it seems to be likely, but I know you've been I've been also talking about it for a while, but you've been talking about it on The Late Show Live for quite a while now. I guess we're in this bit of a weird in-between moment, aren't we, where we don't know what's happening. Trump's is on, then it's off. We saw it paused again. I don't know what deadline he gave them. I think it was another 3 days, but that seems to have expired as well. Is there an appetite for more bombing in America?
15: Not really, no, is the frank answer to that. Gas prices on average are now $5 all across the nation. If you go to the likes of California and the West Coast, you're paying $6.50 a gallon for gas, for petrol, as we call it in the UK, which still, I do say to the Americans here, you know, don't complain too much, because that's the equivalent of around 80 pence a litre in the UK. And if you or I were filling up for 80 pence a litre at a petrol forecourt in London, I don't know, I think we'd be pretty happy with that. But for Americans, it's not great. They've, of course, had traditionally low gas prices. Before the war started on February 28th, gas prices were around $3. So they've pretty much doubled off the back of this. So that's going to have a massive effect again on the energy markets, on oil prices as well. The Strait of Hormuz, still a contentious issue, and that will hit motorists here in America at the gas pumps, and indeed in the United Kingdom. Yeah. Although Keir Starmer says we're not involved in the conflict, it's going to have a massive effect, because we're not energy sufficient. We are reliant on imports, and I suspect this will have a massive effect on Brits as well, Alex.
3: Yeah, well, we'll wait and see if the government actually can rise to the occasion, Ben. I don't think, they don't seem to be able to, but there we have it. Listen, all tune in for Ben Leo's show tonight. We might have the countdown for another part of the war in Iran. There you go. Ben Leo, thanks for joining us. Let's bring it out to my panel here as well, because I do want to get onto this front page here on The Guardian, because the UK is seeking single market access for goods, but the EU saying no. Benjamin, did you cry when you saw this headline? What did you do?
0: Well, look, I think it's right that we should seek to be part of the single market, a relationship maybe similar to Switzerland or Norway, who are able to have access to the market for a fee, and it massively benefits the economy. I think the evidence from places like research from the LSE says that our economy could grow by 4% if we had this integration with the EU. And let's just put this in context. This was a Thatcherite idea to lift the barriers, lift the red tape, so that someone who starts a business in Cheshire can sell to now, 27, 28 other countries. I think we really need to get back on track with that, because the economy has been pretty bad since we chose to leave.
1: Okay, there's just one little teensy wincy little detail that you've left out there, Benjamin, not for the first time either, and that is there is not one country that is within the single market that hasn't had to agree to the freedom of movement of people, which would mean that we would therefore end up with more people coming here from the EU. Switzerland have had to sign up for that. Norway, I think, as well, who are outside of the EU but are within the single market, have freedom of movement of goods and people. So good. What we are... Yeah, well, fine, that is good, but that is not what people voted for when they voted for Brexit. So I think that if that is what is being suggested, it has to be... There has to be honesty with people, and that obviously I think that there are downfalls when it comes to business in this country and it comes to the EU, and there is red tape that was promised that wouldn't be there. But yeah, but the question is, would people choose that red tape over freedom of movement?
3: Well, no, most British people. And listen, we can't just keep on saying, because one poll says this or polls say that Britain should go back to joining the EU and we should adopt a freedom of movement. We've got 500,000 illegal migrants, by the way, just given citizenship in Spain. I wonder where they'd be coming next. And this is the thing that winds people up, Paul, isn't it? Because when we talk about the EU constantly, which we do these days, people are just fed up. They said, we didn't have the referendum for nothing, right? They wanted us to leave the EU and wholly leave all of its institutions and everything else about it. And we get to this point now where we're getting close to David Cameron's deal, which was one foot in, one foot out, with no voting power about how the rest of it's done, and also blocking off all the trade with the rest of the world while we've got no say on what happens in Europe. We're just a member without any of the rights.
12: There's a couple of things to mention off the top here. Brexit means Brexit. We haven't had Brexit yet. Please, can we have Brexit?
3: Yeah.
12: The other thing is, this conversation is not happening outside of radio and TV studios.
3: Yeah.
12: Nobody is talking about Brexit.
3: Yes.
12: People aren't saying, oh, we want to rejoin. There was a time, and people forget this, in 2015, 2016, people were told, stay in the EU because we have got the best possible deal with the EU. Mm. At that time, we had a relatively good deal by comparison with other European countries. That was the best it was ever going to be. By comparison, we can never, ever meet
1: again. We'll never get that back.
12: Never, ever. Again.
1: If we if we go back in, I think we'd have to take the single currency as well.
12: It would be an absolute disaster for us. We wouldn't grow by 4%, Benjamin. I mean, I appreciate you went into the tombola, picked the number out, and went, it's 4%. But there is no evidence that we would grow at all. In fact, we're likely to be dragged back by the EU, because even though it's minute, really minute, we are growing faster than the EU. The EU is a political bloc.
3: Yeah.
12: It's no longer a trading bloc. There isn't trading to be done. We can access the market without going directly to the EU. You just need people.
0: Clearly we don't, because there are lots of...
12: Well, no, we've got no one in charge that's ever wanted to deliver it.
0: There are lots.
12: Brexit, yes, please, should be a new campaign.
0: Well, first of all, Nigel Farage went into the Brexit campaign not saying that we should leave the single market. He didn't describe that as what Brexit means. So there was quite the U-turn there.
1: Well, but
0: there
1: are businesses,
0: businesses all over this country that used to trade and make profit and have great models by trading with EU countries that have either not been able to do that or the red tape means it's not profitable. Marks and Spencer is the biggest sandwich seller in Paris. Now it doesn't sell any sandwiches. Not because it's not popular, but because the red tape meant it was impossible.
1: But is there no... I think where I'll take issue with two very quick things, one of each of you. Firstly, I do think the conversation that businesses are having, Paul, and I realise that's not the guy in the pub, but probably businesses are saying, look, it is a nightmare, the red tape that wasn't there
12: that's
1: before.
12: True.
1: And I think that if we could reduce that, that would be great. And your Thatcher analogy about, you know, this single market is a very Thatcherite thing, it was, but the political alignment and freedom of movement wasn't Thatcherite. The single market being able to trade more easily with the EU, well, the EC as it was then, well, that was Thatcherite, but the single market political alignment, European Union as it became, was not Thatcherite.
0: Right. But given that many Eastern European countries, which is where the immigration within the EU was coming from, are now doing much better economically. So, for example, Poland, which was the main source of immigrants from the EU when it became possible, is now on course to have the same average incomes as we do in a few years.
12: And so you're not going to... We know why that is, Benjamin.
0: Because it's in the EU and
3: no,
0: it's
3: not.
0: Fast trading deal.
3: Why is France not doing the same? Why is Spain not doing the same? Why is Italy not doing the same? The reason why places like Poland and Hungary have done well. One, they're a homogenous culture. They've got, and this is, researchers have said this, but this is not just quotes from me. They've only had to focus on their economy. They have no internal issues with their own people. They are a homogenous group of people, the same as Hungary. What they have been able to focus on is their people that have gone to places like the United Kingdom have been sending money back there for decades and decades and decades, upgrading their institutions, upgrading their countries, and then they've all gone back. And now their economy is doing super well. They've got no issues. It's a big part of the difference as to why Poland's doing well versus Germany, which is not doing well. And this is where we get back to that silly 4% number, which has been plucked out of thin air by some silly researchers, some silly economists, despite the fact nobody in the EU is growing at 4%.
0: But that's a silly comment, because the question isn't, it's not that if you trade...
12: How dare you? Alex Armstrong.
3: If you, I think Benjamin cares about that.
0: He's in no danger of joining Mensa.
3: not if your application's going through at the same time.
0: It's not to say that because you start trading more with the EU, you would have the same growth levels as them. It's saying that we would have more opportunity for growth because we would have more opportunity to sell things.
1: We'd also have freedom of movement.
0: That is the logic.
1: We would also have the freedom of movement that people voted against.
0: And when we had freedom of movement, we had fewer people coming here of similar ethnic and religious and cultural values to us compared to when we left.
1: I agree with that.
0: So if that is the argument, it isn't what people got.
3: I agree with that. But, you know, at the same time, they are now facing a mass migration crisis far worse than ours. Far, far worse than ours is. I know ours is bad here, but it's so much worse than France, so much worse than Germany, so much worse than Spain. We haven't got time to do any more on that, unfortunately. But look, coming up, this is nuts. A supermarket chain is putting GPS trackers inside meat products like sausages and steaks to crack down on shoplifting. What have we come to in this country? What has it come to? Tracking sausages.
12: That's like a, release
3: that's like
12: the sausages.
3: Story. Release the sausages. That's coming up next on Patrick Christie's Tonight Late Edition.
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19: Hello there. High pressure is dominating for much of Europe, but there are thunderstorms across more eastern areas of the Mediterranean, particularly across Turkey through this weekend until the early part of next week. But as we look further east towards Italy, France, Spain and Portugal, there's plenty of dry and warm weather, as well as across Madeira and towards the Canary Islands. Temperatures approaching 30 degrees here. There's plenty more sunshine to come next week as well. Bye-bye.
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11: All right, get this. Inside The Independent here, a supermarket chain is tagging its grocery items, including sausages and steak and beef, with GPS trackers in a bid to stamp out shoplifting. Well, Co-op sausages, which cost less than £4, by the way, are being locked away in plastic security boxes, which are fitted with GPS trackers. This is nuts, right? This is what it's got to. And I remember, I lived a little time out in California, in Los Angeles, and everything there was behind Perspex, plastic all over the shops. You had to go and ask somebody to come on, open it off you. They do it begrudgingly, by the way, so you could go buy something. And every item you wanted, someone have to follow you around and open the doors. That's where we're getting to.
12: Yeah, of course we are, because society's crumbling. What happens, by the way, with these trackers? So you what about if you accidentally walk out of the shop with one of your GPS sausages hanging out? and you get all the way home, you gobble down your sausage, and the tracker's in your belly.
11: Yeah.
12: The sausage is inside.
11: Yeah.
12: And at this point, you know, who's coming to get you?
11: Well, that's a very good point. Have you ever walked with your sausages tagged?
13: I've spent a lot of time looking for sausage. So if they were tagged, it might help me to track it down.
11: I think it might help the British public avoid you as well.
13: Do you know, I mean, I have to say, it's quite depressing.
12: You don't have to say.
13: I remember going...
12: Honestly, you don't have to.
13: But I am paid to say. Okay. I remember going into a co-op in North London, and everything was... was behind these plastic Perspex screens. You know, when you they don't trust people to get Ferrero Rocher, it's really bad. And actually, I notice now in chocolate bars, which are cheap, they have these moving doors so that you can get to them.
14: Because we don't solve problems in this country. We have bollards rather than getting rid of terror attacks. We have plastic things to stop people stealing meat, because we are all expected to change our behaviour, the law-abiding citizens, rather than actually solve the problems of society. That's where we're heading now. We're going to be putting everything behind plastic soon, and then it will be just the end of society.
11: Yeah, well,
12: applause.
11: Look, we've got to leave it there for you, but even my local Tesco is completely redone. And this is in a really nice part of London, by the way.
13: Oh, is it?
11: Yeah, it is in a nice part of London.
13: Someone's had a pay rise.
11: And it is literally covered in plastic and metal and bars because it got robbed
14: the
11: other
14: week. Nice part of London,
11: anyway,
14: eh? Council tax rise coming for you.
11: Well, I'm only renting, by the way. I don't own a property there, but whatever. Let's get to the roundup, shall we? Daily Mail. Burnham plots new tax raid on Middle England. The Times. Rewired for economic ruin. The Express. People need to explain why they did not act. That's in regards to and the rape gangs, of course. The Guardian, UK seeking single market for goods, but no, EU is saying no. Oh, poor Keir Starmer. The Mirror, the boys of 26, a little bit of controversy there over our football team for selections for England. The Telegraph, £300 tax on your summer staycation. We didn't get there, but you know, no one's expecting anything less these days, are they? And the Eye, UK heat wave set to break spring record, leaving Africa and the Med in the shade. And the Sun is reporting Katie's Lee and the biker Babe. Loads more, of course, happening. I will be back with you tomorrow at 9 p.m. for Alex Armstrong Tonight. But up next, it's the brilliant Ben Leo with his brand new haircut.
8: Alex, thank you very much. Big weekend possibly coming ahead for President Trump. He's missing his son's wedding. He's missing a key golf trip, which begs the question, is he about to resume hostilities with Iran? We'll find out very shortly. And also, UFO files have just dropped. Are we alone in the universe? I don't think we are. I think aliens are here, and the government's just released brand new images and videos. I'll see you in a second.
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15: Good evening. This is your GB News weather forecast from the Met Office. And, well, it seems like no one's told the weather it's a bank holiday, because there will be plenty of fine, sunny and hot weather to come through the next few days. There is currently a frontal system out to the west of us, and this is pushing its way eastwards. So there will be some rain through the rest of today and overnight, mainly across Scotland, parts of Northern Ireland, but even further south across England and Wales, a bit of rain will be pushing its way eastwards, but things will then turn drier. Lots of dry weather through the early hours of tomorrow morning for most places. And even though there will be some breaks in the cloud, temperatures not dropping a huge amount. So most places staying in double digits, a relatively warm start to the day for most of us tomorrow morning. That being said, there will be a bit of rain across the eastern parts of England, that front taking a little while to clear through, and a few spots of rain perhaps over parts of Wales. But otherwise, it's dry, lots of sunshine for England and Wales, and similar across Northern Ireland, particularly towards the east, sunnier skies here. Meanwhile, a bit of a northwest-southeast split across Scotland first thing tomorrow. Cloudier towards the northwest, a few spots of rain, brighter skies towards the south and east. But through the day, we are going to see lots of sunshine across many areas, even towards the northwest. Yes, there will be some cloud and some rain, but there should be some sunshine breaking through. And for most in Scotland and Northern Ireland, it's going to be a brighter day than today. Across England and Wales, lots of sunshine and temperatures for many will be a touch higher than today, a greater chance of getting into those low 30s Celsius. After perhaps a bit of a chilly night to come for some of us through Saturday night into Sunday, and watch out for a bit of fog first thing on Sunday morning in the east. Otherwise, it's looking like another fine, sunny and hot day for many, but again, a bit of cloud and a bit of rain towards the northwest. The sunshine, the hot weather continues through the bank holiday. In fact, Monday looks set to be the hottest day of this spell. Bye-bye.
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17: 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UK only. Entrance must be 18 or over. Lines close at 4 p.m. on the 26th of June. This is a network giveaway. Entries will be pooled. 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
8: Hello, good morning, hope you're well. Live from Washington, this is GB News with the stories shaping Britain and America. And breaking tonight, GB News can exclusively reveal that Britain is at risk of losing its air bases in Cyprus. That's despite Defence Secretary John Healey previously declaring this.
31: We've got more fast jets in Cyprus than any other nation, and we're playing a big part in helping defend this part of the world.
8: Elsewhere tonight, from Texas to the West Midlands, US-style school security measures arrive in Britain for the first time, despite these previous pledges from the government.
32: This government is committed to halving knife crime within a decade, and progress has been made.
8: Sentencing scandal. Three teenage boys are spared jail after raping, laughing and filming two lone girls. The government has tonight launched an urgent review into the case. But how do you think they would have dealt with it here in America? Elsewhere, Taiwan shocker. President Trump halts a $14 billion weapons deal for Taiwan as China ramps up military threats around the island.
33: Taiwan does not want to see a fight for independence because that would be a very strong confrontation.
8: And maybe my favourite story of the morning. The truth revealed. Hundreds of UFO files are released as American intelligence officers admit seeing unexplained green orbs, discs and fireballs. I'm Ben Leo and this is The Late Show Live.

0: Good morning, everybody. Hope you're well and you've had a great Friday. Joining me in DC this evening is my panel, the Chief Strategy Officer at the New Lines Institute, Azeem Ibrahim, and Chief Washington Correspondent at The Telegraph, Connor Stringer. And I'm happy to say in London, we have political commentator Charlie Rowley, Premier League winner, I might say, and journalist and broadcaster Benjamin Butterworth. Thank you, boys. We'll catch up with you shortly. Right, breaking exclusively on GB News, Britain could be about to lose one of its most important military footholds in the world, and almost nobody's talking about it. Cyprus is now openly questioning Britain's military bases after RAF Akrotiri was targeted in the Iran conflict. So this comes off the back of the Cypriot president, Nikos Christodoulos, is calling the bases a colonial consequence, and the European Union is also backing that take. This weekend, the country is holding a major set of elections, and politicians on all sides are opposed to the bases in their current form, warning the island must not become a target because of Britain's military presence. For decades, these bases have helped Britain project power all across the Middle East, Iraq, Syria, Iran, counter-terror operations, surveillance. RAF Akrotiri is one of the most strategic sites Britain has left overseas. But the MOD insists the bases are not in question, despite that rhetoric from politicians, and says extra jets, radar systems and counter-drone defences have already been deployed. But tonight, the big question is a simple one. If Britain loses Cyprus, are we still a serious global military power? Well, joining me now is my panel, Chief Strategy Officer at the New Lines Institute, Azeem Ibrahim, and the Telegraph's Chief Washington Correspondent, Connor Stringer, and Charlie Rowley and Benjamin Butterworth in London. Good evening to you all. Connor Stringer, this is a pretty big story, as I said, that nobody is talking about, and it could have stark consequences for the future of our military future.
1: Yeah, massively. Funny, I just mentioned to you before we came on, I couldn't believe how big that was and why nobody had mentioned it. Obviously, this, in the context of the ongoing war, we've just seen the Chagos Islands surrendered, given up, and we've seen the implications that have had there for our ability to one, defend ourselves and protect and carry out strikes abroad. Cyprus is fundamental to British defence and projecting our deterrence in not just the Middle East, but of course generally abroad. We use it to launch strikes for them. We don't have pretty good functioning aircraft carriers, so it's absolutely fundamental that we can launch our Typhoons from there. Our allies use it to launch strikes. The US have used it, and others, Israel, like their hand did too. So to lose that would be losing a massive foothold, not just in our defence, but in our deterrence too.
0: And this comes off the back, Azeem, of basically our, well, Keir Starmer's, let's blame it on Keir Starmer, his sort of dithering and reluctance with the Iran war. We were left wanting when those drones came over to Cyprus, RAF Akrotiri, and we were pretty much defenceless. So do you blame the Cypriots at this point for questioning the safety of their island, of their people, bearing that in mind?
2: Well, this doesn't come as any surprise at all, Ben. You know, the reality is that the UK has been a declining power geopolitically for quite some time. I would not put the blame just at Starmer's door. I think it goes much, much deeper than that. The reality is the reason why the Cypriots were hosting a base in the first place is because it was expected to give them some sort of protection, some sort of ability to have a defence capability. Remember, they're not a part of NATO. And remember, when the base was under attack, you know, the UK could not even send a single ship to actually defend it. You know, we have 15 destroyers, and out of that, only three or potentially four are actually in function. This is a country that once ruled the waves around the world. We built an empire because of our navy, and we now being reduced to the fact that we cannot even manage one ship to go and defend this island. So from the Cypriots' point of view, there is simply no need to have this base here anymore.
0: Benjamin Butterworth, the Cypriot president has called our bases a colonial consequence. So is it the fact that he thinks we can't defend the island and our bases, or is he just some kind of sort of, well, one of your mates, I suggest, a far left lunatic?
3: Well, I think it's kind of understandable that they are looking at the fact that it's made Cyprus a target and that Britain was not swift to defend its base and in due course to defend Cyprus and Cypriots that were affected. So I see where they're coming from. I think what this illustrates is yet another problem that Brexit has brought us, because we are weaker on the international stage. We are weaker to EU countries backing Cyprus's decision if they want to get rid of the base. And we don't have the foreign policy power that we once had. So, you know, whether we defended straight away or not, this is going to become a bigger problem because we don't have the allies we used to.
0: Okay, Benjamin, what's he got to do with Brexit? Sorry, can you elaborate?
3: Because, as you said in your introduction, EU leaders are now looking towards saying that we shouldn't have that base there because we're a third party. Why should they help us? The only other point I would make is that I imagine we pay a lot of money for it, and I suspect that will speak louder than any of the other comments.
0: Okay, Charlie Rowley, what's your take?
4: Well, just on the back of that, I mean, it's telling, isn't it, when there are people, politicians in the UK that are wanting the UK to rejoin the EU. This is the way that the EU play politics with the UK's defences. It's absurd. The UK has made a right show of itself by not being able to deploy HMS Dragon quick enough to Cyprus when it needed to. That was because of change of defence contracts under this government that took place, I think, in September, October 2024, where people weren't expected to work the 24-hour shift that you'd expect at a naval base in order to ready ships should they need to be deployed. So it's no wonder why we're in this mess. But in answer to your question, I would always hope, as an internal optimist, as I am, someone that's happy-go-lucky, not just with Arsenal Football Club, but you can see that I'm fancy-free. I'm the only one not wearing a tie this evening. I apologise for that. But I'm always hopeful and optimistic that the UK will be able to defend its allies, partners, RAF bases, come what may.
0: Yeah, indeed. The President has said he's called for an open and frank discussion about Britain's military sites on Cyprus. As I said, he called it a colonial consequence. A British official, though, has told GB News, I'll paraphrase this quote, the push to get rid of them, the bases, is obviously increasing and there's a real concern it's going that way. The conversation's been growing massively because of what's happened off the back of the Iranian drones. Azeem, were they? Did we ever establish whether they were Iranian drones, those couple of drones that hit Akrotiri?
2: Yeah. I think there's some question in terms of whether they were actually originated from Iran or whether they originated from south of Yemen or elsewhere, but I think that question is almost irrelevant. The reality is that the UK could not defend its own base, and the reason the Cypriots have the base in the first place is to provide them some sort of protection. So from the Cypriot point of view, you know, they're now claiming it's a colonial relic and so on, but that wasn't necessarily the case last year. Last year they were very pleased to have the base there. The fact is the UK is unable to now step up and muster and defend its own bases overseas. And our allies just do not see the point in partnering with us anymore.
0: Connor, how did we get to this point?
1: It's mental, isn't it? I just can't. Also, I mean, look, tough love. You sign up to a foreign overseas base, it's a foreign overseas treat, you know, piece of British real estate. It's not going to shift. And as you say, there is an agreement that has been long standing in place of which we pay a large financial sum for this. So I suspect by the end of the day, some kind of check will end up solving this problem completely. But again, it's completely down to our lack of defence and our inability to defend ourselves and our allies.
0: A few quick comments on this from GB News viewers on your say. Lawrence has said we're weaker because of three political parties who have destroyed our defences, Labour, Lib Dems and Tories. George, hello George, good morning. You said we don't need Cyprus anymore. Let the EU provide protection. From what? I don't know. Well, I guess, George, their argument is they're not being protected. Sandra, you said will our allies defend us come what may? And Pseudo Mask, hello Pseudo, good morning. You said love your one-liner. One of your mates, a far-left lunatic. Sorry, Benjamin, you've got 3 hours of this coming up. Let's get the thoughts of former Minister for Aviation, Maritime and Security, Robert Courts. Robert, good morning. Thank you for joining The Late Show Live. Just your take, please, on this pretty extraordinary development we're hearing this evening.
5: It's an extraordinary development. It's very bad news for UK and NATO security. We shouldn't lose sight of the fact that whilst these bases are critically important for UK, for force projection and for intelligence gathering, they are also equally important for NATO. So this is a bad development from the point of view of the security of the West and of the democratic world. I think there's a couple of things that I would just pick up on here. Firstly, I've been a couple of times to Cyprus over the course of the last 10 years. I've visited the RAF and the army bases there. I've seen Royal Air Force jets taking off armed and taking the battle to Islamic State, for example. So I've seen how important it is. It's not unusual when you're there for you to be wheeled into a room where certain sections of Cypriot political society tell you how unhappy they are with British presence. That's fairly normal. What has changed is that those people are now suddenly much stronger than they were. And there's two reasons for that. Firstly, the point the panel quite rightly has picked up on, which is the optics of Britain not having sufficient defences in order to look after itself, its forces and the island. But the second, which I think the panel has touched on but not quite landed the point, is the fact of Chagos. What we now have is a government which it can be seen as being likely to give in if you can put a layer of post-colonial guilt over it, which is why you see it being phrased in the way it is. That's legal legally nonsense. These are sovereign base areas under the 1960 Independence Treaty. So there's nothing to do with, certainly nothing to do with Brexit, and there's nothing to do with a colonial hangover either. But we do see, we're seen as being weak in the world because of the attitude the government has taken over JCOS.
0: Oh, it's a really depressing state of affairs, Robert. And actually, one of our viewers, Alison, said the same a few minutes ago. She said, I suspect it's like Chagos and the Falklands. They've seen the globalists in our government and are taking their chances. The drones, of course, didn't help. We saw it with the Falklands, that conversation a few weeks back when Javier Milei of Argentina said that they were going to get the Falkland Islands back. And again, we see it now with Cyprus as well. Is it true, though, Robert, that the UK cannot defend our... I know we had the drone situation. But is it true? Did something go awry there that wouldn't happen again in the future? Is it just fact we cannot defend that base presently?
5: No, it's not true that it can't be defended, partly because of naval assets that are in the area and things will have been stood up and moved out. No, it's not true that it can't be defended, partly because of naval assets that are in the area and things will have been stood up.

0: needs. The fact of the matter is still that we need to spend a great deal more on defence than we are. We need the government to bring forward the defence industrial plan. We need it to spend much more than it is on defence right now, and to give a level of security to these islands in the UK generally that we currently don't have.
1: Okay, Robert, thank you so much. Really appreciate your company on the Late Show Live. Let's get the thoughts now of Rob Midgley from the Friends of British Overseas Territories. Rob, I guess the MOD is saying absolutely not up for discussion. Everything's fine. We won't be surrendering the bases. However, as Robert just pointed out, I guess the more pertinent conversation is we look weak on the world stage. What happened with Chagos, which you've been diligently involved with for many years now, has made us look like a bunch of mugs on the world stage, where everybody and their man and their dog is now up for grabbing sovereign British territory.
2: Look, these bases are not up for negotiation whatsoever. Cyprus has sensed weakness from the Chagos deal, and they can probably get some money from threatening the UK right now. And we need to remember as well, half of Cyprus is actually occupied illegally by Turkey. So they're going after an ally because it's probably easier for them to do that and get some money out of us than try and take back the rest of the island. Look, these aren't just military bases, Akrotiri and Dhekelia. They're fully fledged British overseas territories. You know, they're formed in law from the 1960 London to Zurich agreement. They're part of a treaty that has formed the Republic of Cyprus. And, you know, they're internationally recognised, they're legally stable, they're settled, and they just can't be altered by the EU or Cyprus. And we need to remember as well that thousands of Cypriots actually rely on the bases for the infrastructure, for the emergency services, for the security arrangements. The relationship here is entirely cooperative here, and also we need to remember that these bases are there to protect the area of the Middle East. They're there to protect in the UN buffer zone from Turkey invading more of Cyprus. They're there for good reason. They're international stability right there, and also they are a shield for the country that exists. And there's absolutely no international mechanism that can force us to cede this territory whatsoever.
1: So just clarify that. You say there is nothing nobody can do. You can't renege on a treaty. There's nothing they can do to kick us off Cyprus. It is our territory, no questions about it.
2: Yeah, it's legally settled. It's been settled since 1960, since the formation of the country. They can't go to the ICJ. They can't go through the same mechanism, say Mauritius has tried with Chagos Island, because there's nothing unsettled about it. It has been settled for so long. There's no mechanism to force the UK to cede sovereignty. They could go to the UK and trying to negotiate an agreement. But, it's our territory at the end of the day. It's like trying to negotiate a piece of Wales away. It's just not going to happen.
1: Yeah, okay. Interesting. I've just done some very quick research. Data from recent years shows that the RAF bases and the military there contribute around 1% of Cyprus's GDP, which is around 350 million euros a year by having those bases. So local employment, spending by squaddies and troops and airmen in shops, contracts and services to buy food, fuel, construction, maintenance and so on. So, I mean, I know there's elections this weekend in Cyprus, but it does seem a very silly thing to suggest, actually, that you'd give away all that money and indeed the security of your island for what, colonial consequences, as that guy was banging on about, the president.
2: Yeah, I mean, there's nothing really colonial about it because we're not forcing anything on them. We're not trying to govern them. We're not trying to be exploitative towards this. This is entirely a cooperative relationship between two states. And then if if you've got some time, go to Cyprus, check it out for yourself. You'll see villages within the zones. They're employed by the bases nearby. There's huge gains that the local population has from this. Like I said, the infrastructure, emergency services, even outside the bases, you have British police patrolling the roads. You have shops that are set up, post offices. It's all set up. People benefit from this massively in Cyprus.
1: Yeah, crazy, crazy talk. But I guess, as we've discussed, this is what happens when you have a government and a prime minister in charge who says to the rest of the world, hey, guys, we have some sort of white guilt or colonial shame. Our territory's up for grabs if you try hard enough. Rob, thank you very much. Appreciate it as always. Take care of yourself. Right, still ahead.

0: on The Late Show Live tonight. Three teenage rapists have been spared jail with the government urging, launching an urgent review into the case. Attorney General Lord Hermer being useful for once and proceeding with that. But how would they have been dealt with here in America? That's the big question. Elsewhere, though, tonight.
1: This government is committed to halving knife crime within a decade, and progress has been made.
0: I can't quite believe this. US-style school security measures have arrived in Britain for the very first time. We're talking sort of airport-style scanners across a range of schools from one academy in the West Midlands. A former top cop will reveal exactly what's going wrong in just a sec. Don't go anywhere.
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20: One of the most powerful deterrents we have to violent crime is the death penalty.
0: Really extraordinary stories to bring you a bit later on. A convicted triple killer in Tennessee was just hours away from execution yesterday before officials were forced to stop the lethal injection. I'll tell you why shortly. And the governor has said, well, he's been given some more time on God's green earth. And it's an amazing story. I'll bring that to you very shortly. But first tonight, American-style knife archers have arrived in British schools, as in sort of gates, electronic scanners and gates which search for weapons. Kids in the West Midlands are now walking through metal detectors every morning just to get to class. The Trust says it's never actually had a knife incident in any of its schools across Dudley in the West Midlands, but Britain has now become so worried about knife crime that it's now preparing for attacks before they actually happen. Over 1,000 children were convicted of knife possession in England and Wales in just 1 year, and hundreds more ended up in hospital after attacks involving blades. This is pretty dystopian, I think, panel. Welcome back, Connor, Azeem. For the UK, it feels like we're just following in the footsteps of America. Yes, no guns, but we do have a knife problem, Connor.
4: Yeah, massively. And like you say, the scanners in schools, kids seemingly getting their hands on them extremely easily, or as easy as they can with guns over here. It's quite dystopian, isn't it? I mean, it seems like day to day we're getting these horrible stories where kids are getting into fights in school on the playground, and instead of kind of throwing fisticuffs, they're throwing knives, aren't they? You get these horrible stories of kids being killed in the playground. I think it's obviously, I mean, it's bad, not quite as bad, I think, as the perhaps gun epidemic here with school shootings, but it's going that way.
0: Yeah, so this is the, it's at a trust in Dudley in Birmingham, near Birmingham. Azeem, you've been in America for how long? You're from Scotland originally.
13: Yeah, I've been here for over 20 years now.
0: Do you have children here that go to school?
13: I do indeed, yes.
0: Do they have this in America at some schools?
13: Yeah, some schools they do, clearly. You know, there's a lot of things I think the UK could learn from the United States, a lot of things that we should definitely import, but this is certainly one of them. This is something that I think everybody appreciates that we should not see in UK school, but the situation has become so bad with knife crime that you know, these things may be necessary now. But I think much more important would be actually, rather than having them in schools, is actually extending the powers of the police for stop and search, which is much more effective rather than trying to be politically correct all the time, but giving the police much more extensive powers where they think this epidemic is actually happening.
0: Yeah, it's pretty frightening stuff. And the Trust says they have had no incidents of knife possession or attacks at any of their schools, but it's a sort of pre-action measure. Charlie Rowley, the Trust says that students, pupils, are going into class in the morning, trotting along to their English lessons, and they're having to place mobile phones, keys, and other items in trays, as you would going through sort of TSA at the airport, the security, before picking them back up and getting scanned for weapons. I mean, is this really what we come to?
21: I don't like it. I don't like it one bit. Schools are there to be places of joy as well for kids to be creative, to be challenged, yeah. To be free, to be themselves, to be, as I say, as creative as they possibly can be, and to learn in a happy environment. It's not to be turning up at the school gates, going through masses of security to feel as if you're already a con before you walk in through to lesson one, maths with Mrs. Taylor, or whoever it is. It's ridiculous. My question really is, where are the parents? You know, I don't know what kind of school it is, whether it's because we'll see this at primary schools if it's not already happening, but if it's primary or even secondary, you know, there is still a responsibility, I think, particularly if it's older primary school kids, for example, and even younger secondary school kids. If you're going to school, if you are caught with a knife, you are out. And your parents, I'm afraid, will have to deal with that. The social services will have to deal with that, and the local authorities will have to deal with that. You will not be back at that school. A zero tolerance approach will be the only way, I think, to clamp down on this nonsense before we start apologising for it and just saying, well, you know, that's just the way it is. It could be in Inner Borough of London or any other city for that matter. We just have to accept it, and to mitigate it, we put up these scanners. That's not the answer. That can't be.
0: No, I agree. I think it does ultimately come down to the parents. The school did consult parents in what they described was the largest consultation it had ever conducted, and there was overwhelming support. The Trust spent £50,000 installing these scanners, Benjamin, and they said the most commonly confiscated items so far across five or six of their schools have been aerosols and fizzy drinks rather than weapons. I don't know why aerosols. What, deodorant? Are they being confiscated?
22: Well, I have to say that these scanners in schools are actually not new. It was more than a decade ago. I used to volunteer for a charity called London Citizens and go into schools to encourage people to pursue careers in university. And I remember being in Mudchute in East London, which is every bit as appealing as the name suggests, and being shocked to go into a school there where they had these scanners for knives because, you know, London has had a serious knife problem for some time. So this is something that parts of the country have been living with for a while. I have to say, if I were a parent at one of these schools and you'd had knife incidents in the community, I would absolutely support it, because you would much rather this situation than, you know, your little boy or girl having a horrific attack. But I think the real question is, how do you get to a point where a child picks up a knife and carries it with them? What is happening in that area? Is it gang violence? Is it a drug problem? Is it something happening at home? And those are the questions that would actually solve the problem. By the point you're having to scan a kid to go into school, you've kind of lost the battle.
0: Yeah, well, I mean, boys, tell me if you had this when you were younger. I never had this or saw this when I was younger. So what has changed, Charlie Rowley, in Britain where we need this today? What's happened over the course of 25 odd years?
21: I think there's been clearly a societal breakdown between the social contract of the responsibility of parents and the state, what parents expect from schools, what schools can expect from parents, what pupils can expect from schools, and what schools can expect from the pupils, and what society can expect from police, the local authorities. We live in, I think, too much more of a culture now where it's sort of, you know, so what aboutery, you know, a kid can carry a knife into school, and therefore that causes mass panic to an extent where parents, of course, if you hear about it in your local community, of course I would probably be one of those parents if a consultation came my way to say, yep, put them up. I'd hate myself for it because I just think that's an issue. But that is not going to tackle the problem. You've got to target the communities, target the parents, target, for whatever reason, the kids that have fallen out of society for social exclusion reasons, whatever it is, they need to be targeted, they need to be dealt with to allow everybody else to flourish.
0: Yeah, just also just expel kids that are troublemakers. There's such a reluctance to do that now. Just keep the kids out of class. Let's get the thoughts of Kevin Hurley, former Met police officer. Kevin, good morning. Welcome to The Late Show Live. One of our viewers has commented on this story. She says, Caroline, for the kids, it must be like going to prison. It's just awful. I worked in a school for 10 years. They were always full of laughter and joy. Is that what it looks like now, Kevin? Prison-style schools?
1: Well, I've been in this business of trying to save the lives of kids who want to stab each other at school and elsewhere for 40 years. And indeed, I led the Metropolitan Police anti-knife crime operation called Blunt 2 in 2008, where we cut youth murders by 70% over a couple of years. So I know a bit about the tactics that you need to use. And as one of your guests said earlier, this isn't new. This has been going on for more than 20 years. I can remember being sat in at the planning meetings where local authorities in London were saying, particularly, you know, London Borough, saying, yeah, we'll do this. Let's get down to the reality of it. There are no such things as nuclear families as we once knew. There's a really substantial number of number of families where there's an absence of fathers, particularly in the inner city. So the idea of young males being disciplined by dad is never going to work. There's no family to actually reach out to if the daughter has a child when they're 14, 15 or 16, and a second one by a different father by 17 or 18. So the reality is, children should be able to go to school without fear of being stabbed in the playground or the dinner queue, and teachers should be able to teach. If this measure is deemed necessary by a school, I think it's quite prudent and reasonable. It's unfortunate we are where we are, but that's the situation. As for the earlier comment of one of your colleagues, the chap with the Scottish accent, I smiled when he said police need more powers to stop and search. The fact of the matter is they've got totally adequate powers to do that. Indeed, that was the main tactic we used when we ran Operation Blunt 2 and cut, and we effectively over 4 years saved 100 people from dying and 200 or 300 kids from getting life imprisonment. However, things have changed in the police now. Police are so demotivated, so demoralised, and so scared, frankly, of being called racist, that a large number of them will not stop and search. Stop and search levels in London, for example, are lower than they've ever been before over many, many years. And it's because police officers say, I don't want to lose my job. I don't want to risk my mortgage. Fine, it's unfortunate. I am not going to stop and search people. And so until we change the paradigm where police feel supported in doing stop and search, and in particular on boys of Afro-Caribbean heritage who are 30 times more likely to be murdered than a white youth in London, then I'm afraid this will continue. An interesting little point, I will share this with you. The other day I flew into the UK from somewhere abroad, and I was in the baggage queue and I got chatting with a black woman who was just smiling with me, saying about how she'd had a great time in Gambia. And as we chatted, it turned out she was from North London. And she shared with me as you end up this conversation, our 15-year-old son had been stabbed to death 10 years ago in Islington, a black kid. And she was really, really vehemently angry against all the activists and grifters who say that police stop and search too many black youths. She said, it's quite clear, it's black kids killing each other, it's black kids killing my son. I wish the police would do more stop and search of black kids, and I wish people would stop scaring them. That's the reality.
0: Yeah.
1: In fact, the only reason why we haven't got more teenage kids dying in London than we did perhaps 10, 15, 20 years ago is because NHS doctors and nurses in the Army Reserve working at Camp Bastion in Afghanistan learned life-saving protocols of dealing with traumatic blood loss using such things as Cellox bandages to save lives.
0: Yeah.
1: That technology is now on emergency ambulances. If we didn't have that, you'd have many, many more deaths.
0: Yeah, yeah. Life-saving treatment and technology from the fields of the bloodied fields of Afghanistan now in central London. I mean, it says it all, doesn't it? Kevin, thank you so much. Appreciate it. Thank you for your contributions. Hopefully, we'll catch up soon. Kevin Hurley, former Met police officer. And I just have to say, viewers and listeners, this is down to political will. If you get caught with a knife, Adam Brooks talks about this all the time. If you're caught with a knife, zero tolerance, minimum mandatory sentence. I don't know, 1 year, 2 year, no excuse. If politicians and governments got serious about that, you don't need to be an expert, you don't need to be some sort of, like, you don't need to be a weatherman to see it when it's raining outside. If you get caught with a knife, zero tolerance, minimum mandatory sentence, banged up, no excuse, and you'll see a lot less deaths, a lot less murders, and a lot less people carrying knives. Right, gbnews.com/yoursay, let me know your thoughts on that. Still ahead though on The Late Show Live tonight, great story this. The Pentagon has released hundreds more UFO files, and it has to be seen to be believed, I promise you. One of the most controversial experts on this will join me very shortly. But before that, three teenage rapists have been spared jail, sparking national outrage and forcing the government into an urgent review tonight. But if this crime had happened in America, and it's a horrific, disgusting, disturbing crime, would those boys already be sitting behind bars? This is The Late Show Live. Back in a sec. Don't go anywhere.
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0: Welcome back to The Late Show Live. The Chancellor, Rachel Reeves, is in crisis after her most recent tax raid backfired and ended up costing the Treasury a hell of a lot more money. Who'd have thought, eh? One of America's fiercest commentators will join me to give an assessment on Rachel Reeves in just a tick. However, first of all, the Attorney General, Lord Hermer, has launched an urgent review after three teenage boys who were convicted of raping two girls while filming the attacks and laughing during the assaults and voided prison entirely. They were allowed to walk free. The boys were aged 13 and 14 at the time of the offences, which the court heard involved repeated rape, threats with a knife, filming on phones, and sharing footage online. It is one of the most disgusting cases I've ever had the misfortune of reading. Two were given 3-year youth rehabilitation orders, while the youngest received just 18 months probation supervision. The judge said he wanted to avoid criminalising the boys unnecessarily. Unbelievable. But here, in huge parts of America, prosecutors would not be talking about avoiding criminalisation or the facts that these boys were apparently low IQ and maybe didn't know what they were doing, which is what the judge said in this ridiculous case. In states like Florida and Texas, prosecutors have repeatedly pushed to move violent juvenile offenders into adult courts, especially in cases involving gang-style attacks, repeat offending or sexual violence. Why? Because those more Republican states, the red states, they argue that once you cross a certain line, such as violent rape and filming assaults, society has a duty to prioritise victims first, not the futures of the offenders. Let's get the take of Azeem, Connor, Charlie and Benjamin. Azeem, this is a UK case which has really shocked me to the core, the way the judge responded. He said these lads had an IQ of around, I don't know, it was a low IQ, he called them, and he said they didn't really understand the consequences of what they were doing, and they were just allowed to walk free from court.
13: Yeah. Well, Ben, this is another example of, I think, the legal profession, judges, senior judges, being completely out of touch with the public sentiment. And this is not the first case of its kind. And we have to remember that this case, the individuals who perpetuated this crime, they've actually done it before. This is not the first time. And the only message that sends to them is that they can actually continue to do, you know, criminal behaviour and engage in criminal behaviour like this, and they'll simply get away with it. Now, the reality is, in the United States, it will be a very different outcome, because the local district attorney general who's elected is responsible for these kinds of outcomes, and they would be under immense pressure to ensure that criminals like this are put away. In the UK system, we simply don't have that, and this is just another example of judges out of touch.
0: But Connor, I would argue maybe in blue states run by Democrat DAs, we've seen many cases where criminals have been allowed to walk free, not just youth offenders, but serious cases where they've been allowed to walk free.
4: Yeah, massively. And it's always at the discretion of judges, and especially in one of these UK cases, which is, as Azeem says, is becoming more and more common, whereby the law is being applied at discretion and often at a wide-ranging kind of sense of opinion. And you can see that in this case, and as you mentioned, in particular leftist cities and Democrat cities, you're seeing people walk free. I mean, it seems like almost daily we're getting reports of child murderers or rapists being able to either walk the streets or being allowed to stay in America for long periods of time before they're rounded up and deported.
0: Benjamin, Lord Hermer, Sir Keir Starmer's busy mate, is making himself useful for once. He's ordered an urgent review into this sentence.
22: Yeah, and he's absolutely right. You know, Jess Phillips, the former Minister Labour MP, has also condemned this judgment. I mean, it's shocking what he says. He says, I don't want to criminalise them unnecessarily. Well, behaviour that is this extreme and this jubilant by filming it and laughing it is exactly necessary to criminalise it, because as people point out, you know, the victim cannot escape the trauma that she's developed. And if you don't make it clear just how abhorrent this behaviour is First of all, these boys could go on and do it again, and secondly, other boys are going to think that they will get away with it too. And it also matters that they filmed it, because we live in an age where you can, where you incentivize and monetize some really diabolical behavior by putting it on the internet, which may well have been one of their motivations. And so it is an extra danger that they were filming it, because you could blackmail these girls with that, and you could make money off it from the grim corners of the internet. So it absolutely should be criminalized, and they absolutely shouldn't be free in any way.
0: Charlie, we need to have some sort of urgent investigation into judges, I argue. Activist judges, we see a lot with the ECHR and so on, and just crazy cases in the UK where, because prisons are full, you get paedophiles allowed to walk free from court. These lads, as Azeem mentioned, these lads had already raped a 15-year-old in an underpass in the same Hampshire town in November 2024, not long before this attack. So they'd had previous. So on what planet is this idiot judge, and he is an idiot, saying that he doesn't want to unnecessarily criminalise these lads? They'd already done what they did to that poor girl previously to another girl.
7: You're absolutely right. Look, you know, I remember it was a different topic, but there was a headline, a front page news, I think it was the Daily Mail, that once called a few judges enemies of the people. I've got a feeling it might have been in relation to Brexit. And at the time, you know, people fell over themselves, saying you can't criticise judges, you can't put their face on front page national newspapers, you can't target them in the way in which the newspaper did. I think back then I was one of those people, because I thought, no, they are some of the most senior, respected, educated, brilliant people in our country that keep us all as an equal. We're all equal under the eyes of the law, and they are the presiding officers in that respect over us. But this has completely blown that out of the water, as has all the other stories that we hear about week after week of judges granting people leave to remain in this country because they don't like the taste of chicken nuggets back home. These judges are on the wrong side of the argument. They are not on the side of the real victims here, which is clearly these two innocent girls that have now got to live with that horrific crime for the rest of their lives. Where is the justice for them? I don't care about these two teenage boys who this judge feels sorry for, because they might have had a low IQ, they might have had a bad upbringing, they got wrapped up in social... Whatever the justification that he's trying to apply to these two individuals, it sends, as has already been said, the complete wrong message that it's okay to carry out that kind of crime, because you know what? You'll get a judge that just lets you off. It is totally backward looking. Of course it should be reviewed, and these boys, I'm afraid, however young, however unintelligent, it was premeditated. They ganged up with each other to commit the crimes that they did. They should be locked up behind bars.
0: Sickening. Can you imagine being those girls' fathers or parents? And not only dealing with that attack on your sweet baby, but then seeing what happened in the so-called justice system with that judge. Livid is an understatement. It's disgusting. It's vile. Let's get the thoughts of Tom Persclough, former Justice Minister. Tom, I guess I speak for the nation on this point, where I am just completely enraged and disgusted and disappointed and disillusioned with the justice system. You're a former Justice Minister. What went wrong, Tom?
9: Well, no, I mean, this is impossible to comprehend. I mean, the suffering that the victims are going through, young girls who've been through absolute hell, and the impact on them and the impact on their families. And we shouldn't lose sight of the fact that this is the most serious criminality imaginable, a violent gang rape with a bladed weapon involved, filming it clearly for the purposes of sharing that content for some sort of gratification. And really, those individuals feeling absolutely no consequences whatsoever, having also committed those crimes in relation to several victims. So this is repeat offending of the most serious kind. And I think people will understandably be asking the most probing questions tonight, who are watching your programme, but also across the country, when it comes to public safety, for obvious reasons, dangerous individuals like that walking the streets still. But also... these are lifelong impacts. I mean, when I was the victims minister in government, I had the real privilege of spending a lot of time with victims of crime and trying to take steps to improve them being able to come forward and give evidence to try and drive prosecution numbers up, introducing special measures and the like to help those processes. I think those victims tonight will be looking at this in complete despair because it does absolutely nothing to encourage victims of crime to come forward because they conclude that they come forward, their experiences aren't taken seriously, they're re-traumatised in the whole process of giving evidence, often over a very long and drawn-out period, given all of the delays and backlogs that we know exist in the system. And then you reach the end of that process, and what was the point? So I think it brings into real sharp focus, actually, a range of questions about trust and confidence in the whole of the justice system that really demand answers. And it's right that this must be referred to the Court of Appeal for a fresh look at it.
0: Yeah. Tom, thank you so much. It's worth pointing out as well that rape is infamously, you know, people don't get convicted for rape anymore. It's one of the worst, most heinous crimes, and yet conviction rates are literally in the gutter in the UK. So the fact that it even got to court and these children were found guilty and they were just allowed to walk free is just insane. It's just vile. It's just incomprehensible. Tom, thank you very much. Tom Perceclough, former Justice Minister. And I will say as well, that by default, these kids aren't allowed to be named because of their children, their orders, they should be names. These people, children who commit these types of serious crimes should be names because the public needs to be aware of who they are. Right, still ahead on The Late Show Live tonight.
2: But Taiwan, he does not want to see a fight for independence because that would be a very strong country.
0: President Trump has halted a major weapons deal with Taiwan as China increases its military presence in the area. Comes off the back of President Trump's visit, of course, to Beijing last week. But are we about to see another war launched? Also on the show tonight.
3: I'm grounded in the job that I'm doing, which is to make sure we are closer to the EU.
0: He's looking happier, isn't he, the Prime Minister? Ministers are once again pushing for closer ties with the European Union over trade, but it seems this time it's Europe who have shut the door on our Prime Minister. Does he have any allies left? Maybe Benjamin Butterworth. Back in the tick on The Late Show Live.
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14: So we have the first and second speaker first, and these are 7 minutes long. And then you have a summary speaker, which is 5 minutes long, done by Josh. Then you then have points of information, or POIs as they're called, and they allow the opposing team or opposing bench to then try and put off the team as it is. And it's really exciting opportunity and experiences for us to be a part of.
15: And how much swatting, revising did you guys have to do before because you presumably you went through various rounds before you got to the semi-final and then the final. Was there a lot of revising?
16: Yeah, there's always quite a bit of reworking with these things. You go through an initial stage and then you reiterate and reiterate until you get to a nice final product with your teammates just to build a really strong argument.
17: I mean, the boys have been working for this since November, so it really is a long journey.
15: So you were in the exalted footsteps of one of the greatest debaters of all time, Sir Winston Churchill. Did that make you feel very proud?
17: Josh?
4: Yeah, I mean, it's incredible. It's the oldest and most prestigious debating competition in the entirety of the UK. Just listening actively and dissecting the arguments and working together as a team to reject those and counteract them is the most important part of it, I think.
16: Mm-hmm. Not even just like listening to your opposition, but also like listening to your teammates to ensure that you're not like stepping on their toes with your arguments. Like you really need to work together to build a strong foundation.
17: You know, I've been working with, you know, three of these students really from year seven, and last year Josh joined the team as well, and it really has been an evolution of years of hard work. This particular competition begins back in November, and as Josh mentioned, it is the most prestigious competition in this country and in Wales.
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5: No persecuted Christian should have to walk alone. Hi, my name is Pat Allerton, and I'm the vicar of St. Peter's, Notting Hill, in London. I'm a supporter of Help the Persecuted. War has erupted across the Middle East. Their teams in Iran, Lebanon, Jordan, and Iraq are still there, rescuing and sheltering persecuted Christians in the midst of conflict. They need our support. 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
0: The execution of a Tennessee death row inmate has been halted. It's been stopped. Why? I'll reveal all shortly, and you won't want to miss it. But first, let's delve into some of the main stories on the front pages tomorrow, starting with, let's look at The Guardian, shall we, which is reporting that the European Union has rejected UK proposals for a single market for goods. That's after ministers met with the bloc to seek a way to reintegrate British trade with European countries. Let's get the thoughts of Benjamin Butterworth and Charlie Rowley. Charlie Rowley, Keir Starmer, I guess, was pushing for this and wanted it, and the EU have said no, and yeah, he has no allies at all, anywhere.
22: Well, never mind. We'll move on because, you know, I'm bored of listening to the EU sort of try and bat us away or talk down to us, or anyone that says that Brexit was a bad idea. It's all because of us Brits. It was all our fault. The way we've been treated since Brexit, a democratic vote, has been appalling. And now the Prime Minister has got to make up his mind what his strategy is. If the Labour government and Labour Party as a whole really want to go back into the EU and really want stronger ties, then I'm afraid they're going to have to sell the message to the UK that we're doing terribly, that we actually do need to be in the EU, that we need them more than they need us. Yesterday, he was strolling up number 10 Downing Street, or the day before, a bit like me, no tie, collar open, happy to speak to the cameras to say, isn't it a great day? Net migration is down, and we're the fastest growing economy in the G7. Well, whoop-de-doo. So the EU must also need us if they want to do a deal when it comes to goods, and particularly food goods. I've no doubt that an agreement can be made if there is the will on both sides to make it easier for both sides and for farmers and our agri-food sector. But if the EU are going to sort of, as I say, treat us the way that they have, it's nil pois from me, and we can do better off without them.
0: And it's au revoir from me. Benjamin, during a recent trip to Brussels, the Cabinet Office's top official on EU relations presented the idea to deepen the UK's economic relationship with the bloc. But in a sign of the challenge the government faces, says The Guardian, in securing growth, the EU have said no. Is this a failure of the government? They ran their whole campaign. Their mantra was growth, growth, growth. That's all we heard from Rachel Reeves. We've had pretty much, well, apart from the last quarter, I guess, no growth at all. Nothing that they promised anyway. And they're now trying to run back to the European Union to try and squeeze any last bit of growth they can get from, you know, from any corner of the European Union.
22: Well, the problem with the likes of you is that you put ideology before the actual obvious answers. We know that since we left the EU, we have had rubbish anemic growth, and part of that is because so much red tape and so many barriers have been put on British businesses that previously made great profits, had great trade with the EU bloc, for whom that became impossible. Marks and Spencer used to be one of the biggest sandwich sellers in Paris. Today, it doesn't sell a single one, not because they lost their taste for ham and cheese sandwiches from M&S, but because the paperwork, the red tape, made it impossible to get those kind of foods across the border and to make it efficient and profitable. That has damaged Britain massively.
0: I can tell you're talking nonsense because, as the government will attest to, we are the fastest growing economy in the G7. Germany some years ago, maybe even more recently, were on the precipice of recession. So if Brexit has harmed our economic chances, how do you square that one, Benjamin?
22: Well, because that's a nonsense argument. There are lots of things that play into our economy.
0: It's not nonsense. Why is it nonsense?
22: It is, because trading more with the EU doesn't mean that you would come in line with other member states' growth rates. It would say that we already have the 1% growth now, and we would be able to have more growth by trading with more people easily.
0: We've got to go. Well, okay, thank you, Benjamin. Au revoir from me. Merci beaucoup. More coming up in the next hour, including this.

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1: And you're fighting like rats in a sack.
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1: OK, let me ask you a straight question, because I know you're a straight-talking politician.
0: Whether it's net zero, illegal immigration, or law and order, nothing is off limits.
1: You had the power then.
2: Yeah, as I
1: said. And now you've lost it.
0: That's the Camilla Tominy Show, a politics show that's fearless.
1: But no, let me finish my question, if you don't mind, because it is my show.
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18: Hello, good morning. Live from Washington, D.C., this is GB News with the stories shaping Britain and America. And breaking tonight, GB News can exclusively reveal that Britain is at risk of losing its air bases in Cyprus, despite Defence Secretary John Healey previously declaring this.
19: We've got more fast jets in Cyprus than any other nation, and we're playing a big part in helping defend this part of the world.
18: Also breaking in America today, Tulsi Gabbard has resigned from America's top national intelligence job, saying she can't, in good conscience, leave her husband to fight cancer alone. And Taiwan shocker. President Trump halts a $14 billion weapons deal for Taiwan as China ramps up military threats around the island.
20: Taiwan, he does not want to see a fight for independence, because that would be a very strong confrontation.
18: Are we alone in the universe? Hundreds of UFO files are released as an American intelligence officer admits seeing unexplained green orbs, discs, and fireballs.
0: Economic growth is the number one mission of this government.
18: Stamp duty disaster, and it is a disaster. Rachel Reeves' tax raid on home buyers is backfiring, and now the Treasury is losing money. Who would have thought, eh? If you're watching, Chancellor, listen up, because I'll give you an economics lesson from America.
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Good morning, happy Saturday. Welcome to The Late Show Live. Joining me in Washington this evening is my panel, Chief Strategy Officer at the New Lines Institute, Azeem Ibrahim, and Chief Washington Correspondent at The Telegraph, Connor Stringer, and in London, political commentator Charlie Rowley, and journalist and broadcaster Benjamin Butterworth. Hello, you two. Thank you for your continued company. Right, let's begin this hour with some breaking news. Is reporting the Trump administration has been preparing for a fresh round of military strikes on Iran. It's understood that no final decision has yet been made, but circumstances, quote, pertaining to the government, are keeping President Trump from attending his son Donald Trump Jr.'s wedding this weekend. He's missing his son's wedding, so something's going on. The president had planned to spend Memorial Day weekend at his golf property in New Jersey, but has now returned to the White House. Joining me is my panel, Azeem, Connor, Charlie, and Benjamin. Azeem, I guess the most obvious sign is that he's missing Don Jr.'s wedding ceremony. I think he got married yesterday, actually, yep. But he's missing his son's wedding ceremony this weekend. He's quit or